0: You got Davis and Carter there to anchor the defensive line. This is the one, though, that really surprised me, Matt.
1: Especially when you say the word complete. Like, where's the hole on the – there's questions about things, but yeah.
0: They might not have as many elite position groups as they've had in the past, but they still don't have really a glaring weakness either. Right.
1: Like, if A.J. – I mean, A.J. Brown, Kelsey won't be there. You know, like some of the guys in the past that have been, like, the best at their position.
0: Number four. This is one of the ones that surprised me, Matt. The Baltimore Ravens.
1: Yeah, I'm not sure complete would be my word.
0: Yeah, and it's weird because I feel like for so long, you and I, especially you, we got accused from people in Twitter comments and YouTube comments of like being too nice to the Ravens.
1: Mm-hmm.
0: You guys like the Ravens too much. You guys overrate the Ravens. Now I feel like it's gone the
1: people
0: complete.
1: People went crazy on me because I have said it a few times on the air. Like, if I could work for any of the 32 organizations, they'd be high on my list. Oh, how could you possibly want to do that? Because I'm a human being that needs paid. I mean, like, just because you work for Apple doesn't mean you wouldn't work for IBM. You know, like.
0: Now, in fact, in this media business, people switch sides all the time.
1: Right. Like, it'd be okay if I went to work for the Cardinals.
0: Daniel Jeremiah just left the NFL Network to go to ESPN.
1: No, I have great respect for the organization.
0: Yeah, and they have a lot of talent on that roster. Like, thinking that they should be at the bottom if this was a 32-team ranking. But they're not the juggernaut that they were seemingly the past 2 years, and some people are still acting like it, and the Vegas over-under reflects that.
1: It's a little stronger than I would go for them.
0: Agreed.
1: Even, like, some weird ones. Like, center's glaring right now. Like, they're probably the worst center situation in the league. The rest of the O-line looks a lot better.
0: Mm-hmm.
1: As much as I adore Derrick Henry, I would like a back that I could trust is a number two. I mean, a third-round pick or a fourth-round pick from this year or last year. And then the thing I'm going to keep harping on with these guys, which they probably know the answer, and it's kind of like the Broderick Jones conversation, but it's a bigger deal for them, is Matt Ebuka.
0: That's the biggest X factor
1: for them. Such a huge X factor for them. They can find a center somewhere that won't embarrass himself. They'll trade for one or whatever. But if he's back, if he's unavailable to play at all,
0: And I think Trey Hendrickson is still a bit of a question mark.
1: Yeah.
0: Like he's coming off of an injury plagued year. Mm-hmm. He's into his 30s now. He'll still be productive, but
1: I don't know if he's going to be a superstar.
0: He's not going to be that guy who's getting 18, 19 sacks anymore.
1: I bet those days are done.
0: I think so too. Number five, the Buffalo Bills.
1: Perhaps, but I don't think their roster is very good minus a quarterback.
0: I don't either.
1: Teams that win as many games as they are.
0: After Josh Allen, I mean, James Cook, one of the best at what he does. Mm-hmm. Gregory Rousseau is a nice player, but like
1: they O-line strong.
0: They don't have a lot of names that jump off the list. But when you got the quarterback, when you got the offensive line,
1: yeah,
0: that's a nice nest. It is.
1: I wouldn't swap their defense for the Steelers.
0: No,
1: I mean, I'd much rather have the Steelers all defensive players versus all the Bills defensive players, and I could say that for a lot of teams over the Bills.
0: Number six, the Detroit Lions.
1: I'm okay with that. They're pretty good at all levels.
0: Their problem now is they're only elite in a couple spots.
1: Yeah.
0: But they're another they don't have many huge glaring weaknesses.
1: Another edge rusher opposite Hutchinson's been an issue for a couple years.
0: Maybe they'll trade for Max Crosby in October.
1: Maybe, yeah. O-line's shuffling, but at least they're not ignoring it.
0: Yeah, Blake Miller.
1: Pick in the mix.
0: Number seven, this is the one. So the Ravens surprised me for being a little too high. This one surprises me for being a little too low. The Denver Broncos at number seven.
1: Yeah, me too. Like, it's not an elite quarterback, but he took him pretty darn far, and he was sure missed whenever he was not in there.
0: And if that's your biggest beef with the roster is Bo Nix.
1: Right.
0: All right beef to have.
1: One of the best defenses in the league.
0: Yes.
1: The add to the skill positions quite a bit with the Waddle addition. Good O-line. People don't know this, but Quinn Meinerz is probably the best guard in the league.
0: Outstanding.
1: people don't talk about that. Yeah.
0: Number eight, the 49ers. This one makes a lot of sense, too. I know there's some questions about some of these guys are getting longer in the tooth.
1: Mm-hmm.
0: You know, Trent Williams and Mike Evans and Christian McCaffrey and, heck, even Kittle's on the other side of 30
1: Kittle's
0: now,
1: coming
0: isn't
1: off
0: he?
1: Big injuries. Yeah.
0: But if they're healthy.
1: Bosa
0: and Warner. But if they're healthy, there's no doubt they have mm-hmm. a top 10 talented roster.
1: We've talked about a lot of these things, but the one thing we haven't mentioned is history is not kind to running backs that have as many touches the year before as McCaffrey. And a lot of those were receptions. But also, he had by far his worst year as a pro on a yards per carry basis. I think he averaged like 3.9 or 3.8, you know, which is not McCaffrey-like. I'm not saying he's

0: like falling off a cliff, but they beat the crap out of him, and he's not young, and he's got a pretty serious injury history.
1: The Niners are an interesting one.
0: Yeah.
1: Because I could see them getting right back to 11, 12 wins, but I could also see them age and injuries pile up, and they take a bit of a step back.

0: close to the team. And again, stuff in May, don't overreact to. But I guess Stroud has really, I don't want to say changed his outlook because that kind of implies that he's been dogging it. Mm-hmm. But I guess he cut his dreads and he added like 10 pounds of muscle and just kind of has a different look and feel about him as he enters a pivotal time in his career. And I thought, good. You know, and Lance knows him and he's in the local media mm-hmm. as well as national. And it's like work ethic or football being important to this guy has never been the issue. And he realizes he let the team down late. I'm like, okay, that's what I want to hear. Yeah. You know,
1: if you're going to bet on a guy, it's that type of guy that you would bet to.
0: And he's always had
1: back.
0: That reputation going back to Ohio State. And, you know,
1: last one, the Super Bowl runner up, New England Patriots.
0: I guess.
1: Drake May.
0: Yeah. Especially if you throw Brown in that mix.
1: Yeah, they add Caleb Lomu. They add Elijah Vera Tucker to an offensive mm-hmm. line that needed some help. They've got two good running backs.
0: That's true.
1: Milton Williams and Christian Gonzalez are both studs on defense.
0: Yeah, D tackles in general are quite strong. The receivers and O-line look better than they were.
1: You throw, put A.J. Brown in the mix.
0: With Brown in there,
1: potentially.
0: Yeah.
1: It'll be interesting.
0: And I'm a huge fan of the quarterback, who also didn't play well down the stretch.
1: You are a big fan of the quarterback.
0: Yeah.
1: Him and Herbert, you get all the pushback from everybody on the... on the social medias.
0: Yeah, I'll fight for those guys all day long.
1: We will turn to social media to close down the show when we return. Your questions, comments, concerns, reactions from YouTube and from Twitter. We'll hit as many of those as we can before we get out of here on this Monday. Wes Schuler, Matt Williamson. It's The Drive, Steelers Nation Radio on the Steelers Audio Network.
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2: Final segment of this Monday here in May as we are getting into summertime and with some Steelers off-season programs in the books from over the weekend and on the horizon here for the back half of this month of May. We will do what we always do. We'll close this thing down. We will hit on as many of your questions, comments, concerns, and reactions as we can before we get on up out of here. Smooth Dave asks.
3: Good friend of the show nowadays.
2: Absolutely. Yeah. Smooth Dave, one of our we've got a lot of you regulars now. Mm-hmm. We appreciate it. Smooth Dave asks or says, I'm giving you my tinfoil hat theory. Is it possible the Steelers are waiting to commit to Aaron Rodgers until they do their due diligence on Brendan Sorsby?
3: No, but that's an interesting approach.
2: I could see why that would be a thought process.
3: That's a new wrinkle because before any of the Sorsby news came out, if Roger, that could have got done with Rodgers the day before, and you never knew that. Do you think there's any chance that all of a sudden Rodgers is like, hey, let's get that contract knocked out, and they're like, I'll let you know in a week. I bet not.
2: I bet not because, again, and I know so much of this is still speculation, however, grain of salt, whatever, because it is a entirely new coaching staff. But it's still the same front office. It's still the same ownership.
3: Right.
2: And
3: they're doing a lot of the things the same way
2: It's still the same onus of we're trying to win games right now.
3: Mm-hmm.
2: Yeah, we're building for the future at the same time, but we're trying to win games right now. You could not sell. You could sell if your quarterbacks going to La Trobe are Mason Rudolph, Will Howard, Drew Aller, and Brendan Sorsby. You could sell the fan base on a lot to like, but not that we're going to compete in 2026.
3: No.
2: And that's just, I don't think that's ever going to, right or wrong, or however you feel about it, I don't think that's going to change.
3: I'm so intrigued, enamored by this Sorsby story. Frankly, not what happens to him in terms of gamble. I'm just talking about supplemental draft and how the league values
2: him. He could still sue the NCAA and get his eligibility back.
3: All those things are still out there. And the prospect, I mean, most of the football stuff is what I'm intrigued with. Mm-hmm. And I absolutely am for the Steelers. I think any quarterback needy team is crazy not to do massive due diligence. But man, I mean, and this isn't being critical of Aller, is once you made that pick, that shouldn't preclude you from thinking if Sorsby can be a top 10 draft pick next year, if that's your evaluation of him, you just put in an offer for him no matter what. I mean, if you think he's that special, you cut Rudolph and you cut Howard, and so be it.
2: Mm-hmm.
3: But I think once you took Aller, it just complicates things so much. You know, and I'm not saying, because I'm assuming Rodgers is one of your three. And I guess you could keep four and just live that way for a while and try to develop them all, but that's hard, man.
2: Yes, it is.
3: You know, I mean, it'd be really bad news for Howard.
2: Totally.
3: And I think Rudolph's maybe on borrowed time already. You know, Aller's not going anywhere.
2: No.
3: They're not going to cut him.
2: He's certainly the one that is not going anywhere. And I don't think Will Howard is at this point either.
3: I would be shocked.
2: Yeah.
3: Right. So, yes, if you think Sorsby can be Burrow or Mahomes or Herbert, of course you. Who cares?
2: Sure.
3: You know, and especially if you can get him on the cheap compared to what you'd have to pay for a similar quarterback next year. But the logistics aren't going to be fun, and you're gonna lose on some dudes. You know, like Aller's development, or Howard's roster spot, or Rudolph's roster spot. And I'm sure if you were to get involved with Sorsby, you'd want him around Rodgers. It wouldn't be one or the other.
2: I wouldn't think so.
3: I wouldn't think so either.
2: Sudesh asks, do you guys think that the switching sides back and forth has hindered the development of Broderick Jones? Was it more just his overall lack of experience? I believe he only started 14 games at Georgia, and he

0: he was probably pulled in a lot of blowout wins. That back half is true.
1: Back half's 100% true. I'm not sure we can accurately tell you about the front half. I'm sure it wasn't ideal.
0: I think that's fair to say.
1: Yeah. You know, like, I guess we're going through that again with Ahanachor, that, all right, we're just going to leave him at right tackle and leave him there. Now, they could switch him tomorrow, guys.
0: Sure.
1: But I hope they just leave him at right tackle and leave him there and make his transition a little easier because, frankly, neither one of them were close to polished project, you know, prospects as first-round picks at tackle for different reasons, but I'm sure it didn't help. But I can't blame that, boy, the Steelers screwed him up.
0: I'm sure it didn't help, but he's also not the first guy that's been asked to do that or been moved around.
1: More and more common all the time now, especially against highly drafted tackle Joe Alt and mm-hmm. some of these guys that were no brainers.
0: Joe Alt was fifth overall pick, fourth overall pick, like and he's been moved around. So yeah, mm-hmm. I'm sure all those guys would tell you, I'd love to be told, here's your position, mm-hmm. go accelerate, but that's just not life in the national. That's not life, period, but certainly not life in the National Football League.
1: And I'd love to get Faltanu's thoughts, too. Does he care one bit? Has he always thought of himself as a left, and he was moonlighting it right, and he's going to be thrilled to go to the left if that's all true that we mm-hmm. think could be? You know, I don't know. Or, boy, they're going to screw him up, too. You know, first guy, he lets a sack up on his fifth snap, or, oh, they should never move him.
0: Should have never moved him. Joby, Matt, as you can imagine, a lot of tweets about the offensive line and how this is all going to fit together after, the first reports of rookie minicamp. Joby says, if Mason McCormick and Jennings Dunker end up as our guards, why put Mason at right and Dunker at left when each played the other side in college? And if Troy,
1: sort of like the Faltanu conversation,
0: if Troy were to move to left guard with McCormick, you would keep that continuity between those two lining up next to each other. It's a fair question.
1: I mean, by that logic, though, besides Frazier, all four of your starters are not where they were.
0: And we were just talking about that with the Fabo.
1: Yeah.
0: I think you're always going to have moving parts. That's the nature of the business.
1: Yeah.
0: But I think you want to mitigate that. I think you want to have as few moving parts as possible.
1: Who's comfortable moving? Who isn't? Those are things you and I can never answer.
0: No. But those are also the things, that they talked to Mason McCormick about before they drafted him, that they talked to Jennings Dunker about before they drafted him, that they talked to Ihanachor and Troy Faltanu all these guys before they drafted him. They shouldn't need an answer to how those guys feel about these things because they had the conversation with them at some point before they became Pittsburgh Steelers.
1: And Dunker I care less about mostly because, hey, we drafted you, you're going to do what we tell you.
0: Exactly right.
1: Because the other two, Faltanu and McCormick, I've seen them be successful NFL offensive linemen. So I'm less excited about moving those around. But if we gave both those guys truth serum and they were sitting here, which side would you rather play? In a perfect world, Mason and Troy, where would you rather play? They might be like, I don't care one bit. Mm-hmm. So I'm leaving you. Or Troy, I'm moving you because Max, we want to keep him at right. But I would like to see fewer moving parts. This is going to be a fun puzzle to build, and I think it's got a chance to be a beautiful puzzle when it's built.
0: Same.
1: But the moving parts thing does concern me. You know, you can ask Broderick to play right and left while he's recovering. Is Cook going to play right and left? I don't know,
0: And much like a puzzle, all that matters is the end product.
1: No, right.
0: But there might be some times in the process to getting there that you look at it and you go, I don't know how that's looking.
1: That piece is a little bit off. Yeah, yeah.
0: But as long as it all comes together in this next year and you get to, the point of 2027 where you feel like you've got your offensive line nucleus locked down.
1: And this organization clearly stresses versatility. So maybe they've added pieces, including Hoffman, that are comfortable in numerous spots. I mean, Dale and I, frankly, if thought McCormick, that if the Steelers had not gotten one of those top three centers, and fortunately they landed your boy Frazier, then McCormick would have been the center conversion in that draft.
0: He would have been the one lining up behind Nate Herbig.
1: Yes.
0: In training camp.
1: He was my fourth center in that draft.
0: Behind the big three.
1: Behind the big three. Yeah, yeah.
0: Of course, we got some food. We got a bunch of offensive line questions and a bunch of food questions. Just the

0: way we like it. The wolf smiling.
1: Wolf and Max would like.
0: Wolf smiling down on us, baby. Josiah says, Matt's sandwich and mustard impersonation inspired me. I need Matt's expert opinion on how to construct the perfect peanut butter and jelly. What kind of bread? Toasted or not toasted? Favorite flavor of jelly? Crunchy or smooth peanut butter? Do you cut top to bottom? Diagonal? Do you not slice it? Wait, hold on. Toasted, though. Toasted peanut
1: butter. Toasted sounds kind of fun.
0: That does sound kind of fun.
1: Never tried it. I don't think I have. I'm open. I'd want someone else to just do it on toast, or do you toast the whole thing?
0: I think you toast the bread and then put the
1: thing.
0: So, because that peanut butter would melt and get real.
1: You don't put it like in a panini maker or something like that, right? I don't know. Here's how I make peanut butter and jellies, which I'm sure is subject to change or subject to improvement, but it's pretty disgusting, to be honest with you. I'm a big fan of like the 12 grain bread.
0: Okay.
1: Like, I don't, with all respect to like town talk, I never just have white bread. Like, it's all like empty. And I'm not a health connoisseur by any stretch, but to me, it's not good enough to have the health ramifications. So I might as well have some kind of wholesome bread, you know? So I go for like the 12 grain Heckridge Farms or whatever. Prefer chunky Jif, but it could be creamy if that's all around. Not a deal breaker.
0: Sure.
1: But I put an obscene amount on. I mean, the amount of jelly and peanut butter on the sandwich is obscene. There's so much. And jelly are... What's Portman's right up the street?
0: Yeah.
1: Last time I was there, I picked up a blackberry and a peach that I haven't busted open yet. So, really, anything but grape. I think grape is blah, or like orange marmalade. Yeah. But I put an obscene amount of both on that. It's probably like a 1,000-calorie sandwich that keeps you full for like a weekend.
0: Are you a smooth peanut butter or a crunchy peanut butter guy?
1: Prefer crunchy, but not a deal breaker.
0: Same.
1: So like when I was scouting, I always had like a jar of peanut butter in the car with me because two spoonfuls while you're between West Virginia and Marshall.
0: Totally.
1: Saves the day. A long way. Along those lines, I mentioned my son was got home Thursday night from Kentucky and he was talking about Hell Week at Kentucky a little bit. He's like, we'd eat a jar of peanut butter. That was way harder than you think. He's like,
0: when you're not hungry and you're not, it's like, mouth sticking together.
1: He's like, two or three spoonfuls was a lot, let alone.
0: And you're like, your jaw's starting to clamp up.
1: Yeah, yeah. I was like, I know people like think they can drink like a gallon of milk, but you can't, you know. You have a PB&J favorite? I actually think I should make them more often.
0: Yeah.
1: Because a lot of times I'm like, there's nothing to eat in the house. And I never even think about it.
0: I do them a decent amount because I've got two young girls that both
1: but
0: love
1: I don't
0: them.
1: Cut it. Or cut the crust off.
0: I mean, come on. I cut diagonally.
1: Okay.
0: I'm a diagonal cut guy. It's got to be Jif peanut butter. It has to be.
1: Yes. I would never buy anything else.
0: Yeah. It's got to be Jif peanut butter. I love all kinds of jellies, but when it comes to a PB&J, I just like grape jelly on my PB&J for some reason. I almost like the... It's so bad. It's so disgusting. It's like I'm about to say that I like the Cheese Whiz out of a can.
1: But yeah.
0: The Welch's grape jelly that comes in the squeeze bottle.
1: Yeah.
0: Because I could just so quick making them for the girls. But I'm with you, too. I'm not a huge white bread guy like the classic, you know.
1: Town Dock or whatever. Yes, yeah.
0: Because it is. It's just empty. I like
1: totally like empty calories.
0: I like some good multigrain, or I'm a big honey wheat guy.
1: That'd be fine. Yeah.
0: Yep. Oh, man, a little PB&J talk on the show today. Love it. Jimbo Dean says, I have a fantasy football question for Matt. 12-team PPR Dynasty League, not super flex, three-round rookie-only draft. Okay?
1: Yeah. Okay, I'm following.
0: Last season, I traded Saquon for a second and third-round pick. Second and third-round picks and a first next year.
1: Nice.
0: Plus Garrett Wilson.
1: Okay? Oh, wow. That's a great deal.
0: Won a playoff game. I picked 9th in this year's draft. My issue after the trade is I'm weak at running back and ended up starting RJ Harvey at the end of last season.
1: Yeah.
0: As you have said, this year's draft is weak on running backs. How much draft capital would you use to go get Love at number one? I could also alternatively wait for Price. Thanks, guys, and love the show. Good question.
1: I don't know that you'll get Price at 9. Seems like you think you should, and 9 out of 10 years you would, but... especially not super flex because Mendoza won't go in the top 8.

0: you probably won't get Price at nine. Andy scares me. I don't think he's worth the price that he's going at this point in rookie drafts. What I urge you to do, though, Love's interesting, but you're probably going to overspend on him, too, at this stage of the game, because that's 1-1 you got to get up to in a rookie draft. But pull up any redraft running back list, redraft. It's deeper than usual. I mean, there's 20 to 25 of them that I think are startable that are way better than R.J. Harvey. In a dynasty league, you can get, like, Javonte Williams for a second-round pick. People are like, he's old. You know, everyone thinks their guys are old at this point. There's a lot of backs, if you're that good and you're, like, a running back away, that would not cost you. I would not start trading future first, especially with next year's class being way better. Maybe package 2 seconds for the 12th best running back on a redraft list. Maybe someone that's like 27 years old, you know. You're not going to get Bijan, you're not going to get Gibbs, guys like that. But Javonte Williams comes to mind. Guys like that that are Chase Brown, Jalen Warren would get you through. I mean, I picked up Jalen Warren for a late second rookie pick this year because I had nothing at running back. He's going to catch 60 balls, you know. There's a lot of those guys that are very startable. Be loaded everywhere else, be adequate at running back, and don't invest too much.
1: You know Matt Williamson's your guy if you've got fantasy football questions. Mm-hmm. We got about a minute left here.
0: I bet we get a lot more of them going forward.
1: Well, I bet you we will. Minute left here. Corbin says, I need to know Wes's favorite Grateful Dead song and Matt's favorite Led Zeppelin song.
0: 10 years gone.
1: Ooh. Althea would be my answer.
0: Okay.
1: That's a tough one. Uncle John's Band in the running. Ripple in the running.
0: Ripple's great.
1: Hell in a Bucket in the running.
0: Yeah.
1: There's a bunch in the running. I Know You Rider in the running. He's Gone in the running. But the answer's Althea. That's the one I always come
0: back. That's number one.
1: That's the one I always come back to. RJ, what's your guys' go-to order if you're getting fast food?
0: You mean like what?
1: I guess just he just means in general.
0: Family does a lot of Chick-fil-A.
1: I feel like when you have kids, that's
0: especially popular. When they have like licenses and they're teenagers.
1: Yep.
0: We do a lot of Chipotle. I guess that counts.
1: Yeah, I think so.
0: Especially pre-order, run in and pick it up, you know.
1: Man, I don't do as much fast food anymore.
0: I say I don't do a ton either.
1: Taco Bell, though.
0: I'm kind of mad at myself. I never stopped at this one at the bottom of the hill.
1: I'll get a chicken quesadilla and a taco.
0: My daughter's giving me a hard time. She's like, I love Taco Bell. You probably love Taco Bell, Dad. Why don't you stop like all the time?
1: I love Taco Bell too much.
0: Wendy's is like a solid go-to for me.
1: Spicy chicken sandwich at Wendy's.
0: Double.
1: Nice.
0: Extra mustard, extra pickle, lettuce, onion.
1: I think you and I have had this conversation before. When I was in college and in my young 20s, I had way too much McDonald's, like multiple times a week.
0: Yeah, I didn't do much McDonald's.
1: I have turned a chapter on that. I've turned the page on that chapter of my life. But like once a month, a Big Mac just hits.
0: Big Mac always sounds good, and if I don't feel so great.
1: Same, but I love it in the moment. If you have the McDonald's app too, it's like a cheat code because every once in a while they'll have a deal that's like buy a medium order of fries and you get a Big Mac for free. So I'll get a Big Mac and fries for lunch for $2.67.
0: And it is tasty. Yeah. And their fries are great.
1: Now, the real kicker to that though is Matt and I would choose Culver's if we could. If there was one in the area.
0: Eaton Park Super Burger is, you know, like that doesn't count, but when you say Big Mac, people make like a better Big Mac at like a deli or whatever. They're kind of fun too.
1: Got some tweets from Ian and from Jeff and from Warren that we don't have time to get to today. YouTube comments too, but I promise you we'll get to those as we roll along this week. Thanks to everybody for the participation today. Thanks to Mike DeFabo of The Athletic for joining us to talk some rookie minicamp. And a big shout out to Nate Dogg on the ones and twos producing today's show. For Matt Williamson, I'm Wes Euler. Take care, everybody, and we'll talk to you tomorrow. As always, you know where to find us. 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
9: One of the visitors that we kind of expected to show up on the south side over the weekend. I guess he was in town, just not down at the facility. But that's okay, because we got a nice helping of brand new Steelers descending upon the south side for their first official act as Pittsburgh Steelers. Rookie minicamp was over this past weekend. Drew Aller, Jennings Dunker, Jeremy Bernard, Maxi Honichor, Eli Heidenreich, Wheat Jin, Norkowski. I'm sorry if I forgot you. Dalen Everett. Did I get everybody? I think I got pretty damn close to everybody. Oh, yeah. Did I say Drew Aller? I'm going to say him again anyway, because he certainly seems to be the flavor du jour right now, Chris. You got your first glimpse of him, you know. You and your colleagues were out there with your little phones filming him. And, oh, look, we got our first look at Drew Aller doing footwork around cones. And I'm kind of joking, but it is pretty exciting. And it does rev the engine on social media of everybody over the weekend. So tons of excitement in Steelers Nation, I think, as you got your first glimpse of your third-round pick quarterback. Got your first glimpse, too, Chris, of Coach Mike McCarthy out there coaching the boys up. It is the Steelers Blitz on a Monday following Steelers rookie camp. Tom Offerman and Chris Adamski with you here. Felt like football again, Chris, right? I mean, I know the shorts were still on, but hey, those balls were being thrown. Spirals were happening. Catches were being made. Sleds, dummies were being hit. It was football.

0: it's a legit football practice as far as that goes, and especially nowadays because you talked about shorts and stuff. I mean, it's modern football. Let's face it. Once they get past, you know, September, very, very rarely pads come on and
1: the
0: practice
1: training
0: anyway.
1: Training camp's like the only time real practice happens.
0: Yeah, exactly. So it all the way around. Now, I will say this, and this is getting probably too in the weeds, but I think it's worth exploring
1: or worth
0: talking about at some point or worth knowing is that from our perspective, and I don't know how much different it was. You know, I'm not, you know, a physiologist with drills or whatever, and a trainer, and but it was a much different feel to the practice. I mean, we've had the same routine for 19 years, and I'm not me personally, but you know, 12 years, whatever it is, and everybody, the Mike Tomlin version, the Gerald G, the strength and conditioning staff that who ran all that. There's a different routine for sure in terms of the stretch and everything, and it just
1: that's what I was going to start with you. Like you saw it up close and personal, like. Everybody is kind of taking things as they come now when it comes to the Steelers and how they operate because, and I think it was you that put a video out that was like, what, new coach means new warm-up drill, right? And like, guys were pulling the elastic band, the resistance training that they
0: that's
1: do. Like, and you know what? That's not like some guy just reinvented the wheel and came in and was like, if we put rubber bands around, guys, that could help their drag and it would help them. And it's like, then you'll swing like a baseball player without the donut on his bat once you run after that. Like, no, I'm not saying that. But as you said, like, when you walked onto that field on Saturday and you saw that, and you saw this and the other thing, you were like, this is different. This is a different kind of way to go about things and not to go kind of down this road too much because I'm trying to keep it into the rookie minicamp. But, you know, Mike Tomlin said, and we referenced this at an NBC interview, like the veterans need something different. They need something new. I felt that way. And I know the veterans weren't there because it was rookie minicamp, but you saw what they're going to get. And they're going to get new. TJ Watt's going to show up and he's going to say, wait, we do this now to start things off? Or it's like, oh, we do that meeting first now instead? And refreshing can be a good thing. And that's what Coach T, I think, had in mind at the top of his mind. I mean, there were several things at the top of his mind, but I think that was one of the things that he was like, I'm going to move on and it's the right time because a new voice is needed.
0: Yeah, I could tell. If we could tell from our just, you know, because we got to the point where certainly we're not like paying attention to how they're stretching generally. And I'm sure in another week or two, you know, once we get to the third practice of camp,
1: we'll you're not like watching them like in Miracle when they're talking about Arruzioni's meatballs. And they're like, I'll keep making them. You boys keep eating them. I'm like, that's not what we're talking about here. But there is the schedule of the practice is a different way. And you're right. It was very habitual with Tomlin, right? Yeah, like it became the same thing over. Like rookie minicamp last year was the same as rookie minicamp 5 or 6 years ago when you showed up and saw what they did.
0: And you're exactly right. And I thought that too. Once you started saying that, excuse me, about what Mike Tomlin said, and I certainly believe that. If you are a Cam Hayward, you are a Highsmith, you are a TJ Watt, the guys who have been there the longest. And there's something said for that. Yeah. A difference in routine, a different, like, okay, and it doesn't mean the old way was bad or the new way is the best. That's not necessarily what that means. I mean, it could mean that. I'm not discounting that, but I'm just saying that that's not really the point. The point is, even if they're equal, it's something different. And it's something to kind of, you know, it's got to be to a point a little bit invigorating. There's a little bit of, and Mike Tomlin said that too. Who knew that there's an orator would get, you know, a lot of money to go on TV he talked about himself, about the anxiety he had, or how he put it, like it was a little bit, it's different. You know, I'm doing something a little different. And you know, if you're Cam Hayward and TJ Watt or whatever, and, you know, at this point in their careers, there probably is something to be said for that. You know, okay, look, oh, that's a little bit of I feel a little bit of adrenaline here that I didn't feel before. A little bit, you know, maybe this and a little routine, a little different going to work, and that maybe just wakes them up a little bit mentally. So yes, I think that is definitely a point worth broaching, and you know, we'll see it again here in what, a week from today, whenever the veterans do show up to get to do practices, OTA type things.
1: Yeah, so there's already a sense of that kind of refreshing nature to a new coach coming in, and the Steelers are able to walk in both worlds where it's not like, you know, a rookie 35-year-old head coach. I know that's traditionally the path that they have gone down, but this time they're not having to go through that and kind of have this like weird, like, because remember when Mike Tomlin first showed up on the scene and he was hitting at training camp? Right. Everybody was kind of like, whoa. Like, everybody was like taken aback a little bit and saying, geez, this is a little bit much. Like, is this going to work out? It worked out beautifully. Every player on that team, which was filled with veterans, bought in. I'm not saying that this team is filled with veterans that are as accomplished as the veterans were when Mike Tomlin took over, but it's a veteran-laden team, and they have individual accomplishments, no question about it, and there's a few of them that are going to the Hall of Fame. So Steelers are going to be able to walk into both of those worlds where McCarthy can bring something different to the table, but you also don't really have to worry about what you did with Tomlin and what you did with Cowher, where is this going to catch? Like, is he going to be able to connect? Because you already know he can connect to the veterans, too. So you're getting the refreshing aspect of it while also knowing deep down that you

0: feel pretty safe that there's going to be buy-in from guys. McCarthy knows how to talk to T.J. Watts and Cam Haywards.
1: Yeah.
0: He also knows how to talk to Aaron Rodgers, well, because he quite literally did for most of his career.
2: Yes. And it's a lot of times he brings up, we've been doing this way for a decade, or doing this since in Green Bay, or whatever he might say. And you're talking years and years of refining the routine and knowing what works, what doesn't work, what might... And I got to new team and all that, but I think there is, in terms of just the structure and the way he a vision. He certainly has a vision. When you use them for 18 years, you have a vision of what you're doing. I'm sure even that type of, I'm sure he's worked with different strength staffs in terms of the way they've done their routines over the years, and he found his ways best. And that's just one example. And getting to Aller, we'll turn it there. Like, I thought, and this is something we knew going into it, but Mike McCarthy brought up a good point, saying there was 35 practice reps in a row that Aller ran, which doesn't, it's easy for us to sit here and say, on athletes, like, who cares? Like, well, they play a game. Like, but I mean, I'm sure Drew Aller in practice at Penn State or in high school or whatever, in Senior Bowl, whatever he did, that he never 35 reps in a row is just, it's kind of, there's probably they're probably the same way with the resistance training for the year. They're probably mentally resistance training him or like, you know, you go out there again, another miracle reference.
0: Yeah. I love it.
2: And just keep him out there. Not that, I mean, there is a level of physical fatigue. I'm not discounting, but it's also more just like, okay, let's see what the kid can do. We want to devote all our... It's notable that they didn't bring a second arm into rookie camp.
0: Which they usually will do.
2: Yes, almost always.
0: Some local high school kid that played at like Toledo or something
2: They could have done that, I'm sure. So the fact that they didn't, I think, was an intentional... We're devoting time and resource on Drew Aller. We want all our eyes on him. We want him. We want to push him. We want him to be around everybody. We want him to be in the little... It's just a huddle. It's rookie mini camp. It's a practice rep. But he still wanted to be in the huddle with the guys, calling to play, getting up to the line, you know, whatever he... You know, just all that routine. Under center, of course, is a big thing that he didn't really do. And he has to just take in those snaps like that. Again, something small, it's easy to laugh at and say, oh, what, you can't take a snap? But no, there is something to that. Yeah,
0: it's a problem when it comes to college quarterbacks these days.
2: Yes.
0: That's probably the biggest disservice that is done at the college level when it comes to the development of these players. Actually, I'll take that back. It's the second leading disservice that they don't really operate under center at college. The leading disservice is this. I'll never forget seeing Jackson Dart talk about his snap cadence to John Gruden in one of those recent little videos that they do, I think with Barstool now. And Gruden was like, let me see your cadence, man. And he's like, all right. Because he's kind of like a bro, you know. He's like, all right, I'll do it. And he just started clapping in front of him. And Gruden's face looked like he wanted to just melt and at the same time punch him in the face. He was insulted. He was like, you're kidding me, right? And then he, like, go back and you see, like, the Luck quarterback class, and his is, like, ridiculous. He said, I was a freshman at Stanford, and I would get under my table in my room. I don't ruin it! Ah! Like, and there is certainly some things that is happening, those two at the forefront, at the college level, that coaches there are kind of cheating these NFL prospects out of because it helps them in the immediacy in college. It's like, well, we'll simplify it with a clap, or we have one little check. Like Lane Kiffin's offense is the exact example of that. I think that's why there's a lot of doubts with Jack's daughter. There was, it was like, this is just the easiest offense to play in as a quarterback. You don't do that in the NFL. So you're right. Like, he's got to kind of Bambi some of these things when it comes to NFL level quarterbacking. And those two kind of things are the big ones. You know, we don't clap here at this level, son. And we certainly go under center a lot.
2: Yeah. And that's what there is a level of sort of, tear them down and build them back up, or kind of start from square one.
0: That's every quarterback.
2: Yeah.
0: Like, Mendoza was clapping for Indiana.
2: Yes.
0: You know what I mean? Mendoza was in shotgun for Indiana. Like, you got to be able to get up with the NFL level of quarterback play, because you just have to operate under center at the NFL. There's just no question about it. Your offense is too one-dimensional when you don't have that aspect of the quarterback getting under that center and at the line of scrimmage.
2: It's weird. That's one of these things. Like, I love how when I get my 40s, I can always say, I'm old enough to remember and like mean it and not be ironic. And
0: when the shotgun was the shocker, right? When it was like, holy crap.
2: Yeah.
0: What's that line in Remember the Titans, right? When they come out and they're like, who are they, the New York Jets?
2: It's a true story. When I was at college, and remember, this is still this century, okay? We're not talking like this is 1973.
0: Chris is not that old.
2: Yeah. That they ran a play at Penn State and the quarterback was in the shotgun and it was big news.
0: Everyone was like, whoa.
2: Yeah, it was actually like, oh my God, Joe Paterno ran a shotgun play.
0: I'm
2: not even kidding.
3: And here we go. Penn State is in that formation where they have the quarterback in the shotgun. This is certainly an unusual look.
0: Like, it's semi-pro. Yeah. He doesn't even know the term shotgun at first. He's like, the quarterback is standing 3 yards behind the center with his hands placed forward as the center kind of tosses the ball backwards to him. This is weird. Wait, I'm getting handed a note here. They're calling this the shotgun formation. Yes, that's much easier to...

0: to say.
1: And I mean, it's bizarre how kind of how recent, I guess, because like, because you're in your 40s, like it's, you think this is something that would happen in the 60s that they would invent the shotgun. Like, it's a recent phenomenon, but it is in the college level for sure. Like, now you just are in shotgun.
2: Yeah, that's what. And 13 years later at Penn State, they literally would.
0: They just are in shotgun.
2: The kneel down was in the shotgun, but you can't. You couldn't even train him to like take the snap and.
0: Hate that at the college level.
1: Then they go forward a little bit, take the knee.
2: So that's how much it's like pro style quarterback used to mean. Instead of running like the triple option, this college kid actually ran a pro style offense. I mean, he didn't like run the ball every play.
0: Right, like he was in the I formation.
2: It wasn't like the wishbone or whatever. Yeah, from before. So nowadays it's the opposite where the quarterbacks throw every down.
0: So I know we have to build Aller up a lot in a lot of areas, but that's actually one area where like every college quarterback has to be built up in. I think that's what, you know, Vegas is doing at their rookie mini camp. You know what I mean? Like, that's probably the first thing you do with any quarterback that you think is worth a damn that you take out of college. That first couple practices is devoted to center. Excuse me, under center. No more clapping, cadences, all that kind of stuff. And again, it doesn't take good ones long to pick it up. Like, if you're going to be fine at the end of Aller's good. You know what I mean? Like, he's got a really nice comfortability with under center right now. And he's starting to feel that cadence a lot. Mendoza picks it up in a couple of days' time. Like, it's not hard for the truly, truly elite prospects, but it is something that they absolutely have to do. The key thing, though, when it came to Aller that I think a lot of, you know, kind of internet, you know, analysts or film breaker downers, if you will, what a very technical term, the footwork, right? You saw the videos of the footwork and him going around the cone, and some people would be like, this doesn't look exactly like the corner. Are we surprised? Like, this was his bad. This was the problem with him. Like, the decision-making and the footwork was always kind of the big cons when it came to Aller, right? As far as, you know, not the intangible stuff where it's like, he's not a big game player. He's not a winner. Like, footwork was a problem, and we knew that going into this. And yet, that is what Mike McCarthy is there for, is to bring that footwork up to speed, to improve that footwork. Howard has similar problems. Howard has very similar footwork problems that he has to deal through. That is why you bring in someone like a McCarthy. So it was funny to me to see people kind of see that, oh boy, that footwork looks like, yeah, I expected that. It would have been shocking if he looked, you know, like Aaron Rodgers in his prime twinkle toes back there. I'd be like, how'd this guy fall? So you clearly were able to see kind of where the big kind of teaching area is when it comes to Aller. And he's never going to be a mobile quarterback. Like, Howard does bring that to the table that that Aller does not. But Aller's got to get better at being his mobility with a purpose in the pocket has to be a lot smoother and has to get a lot better. And that is why, again, big Mike McCarthy is there. That's why you saw the videos of Aller doing the cones and Mike walking right over to him and making a couple of hands, trying to John Boy him, you know, that trying to read his lips there and be like, that was terrible footwork. No, I'm kidding. But, like, that is, you're literally witnessing the baby steps of the process that we are all excited about.
2: Yeah, and we know, everybody knows at this point, Aller's arm, like he was one of the top two or three.
0: It was impressive, wasn't it?
2: Yes, and in seeing a person, yes, it definitely, the ball comes off. It reminds me.
0: Like with Howard, there's a knock on him, can't throw outside the numbers. Got to get that arm strength up. You don't see that at all with Aller.
2: No, yeah.
0: He'll make every throw on the field.
2: Oh, exactly. He's, you know, upper level NFL. You could stack him up with the starters right now if you wanted to. In that alone. Now, I'm not saying he's as good as them, obviously.
0: Chris is literally saying you take the ball at the 30, he could probably hit the goalpost. You know what I mean? Yeah. That's not Philly football. That's just throwing ball long. So, that sport.
2: Yeah. As we say it here right now, if there's like a dump off, I'd probably have Will Howard do it than Drew Aller do it, okay, if that makes sense.
0: If you got to rocket one in 50 yards down the field, it's Aller.
2: Yes, and if we're running a sideline route, you might.
0: Opposite hash, yes. You need Aller.
2: Exactly. So that is all there for sure, and I'm just not breaking, you know, that. See, in person, of course, we all get it confirmed. I'm sure the
0: same thing with me in the footwork. You're not breaking any news that his arm is like candy.
2: So that was everybody. It did notice that. I'm sure the coaches noticed that. I'm sure to a point the other rookies, although, I mean, you're Jeremy Bernard, you had Ty Simpson now, but Drew Aller had a better arm than Ty Simpson.
0: He does.
2: And he really does. But, I mean, Jeremy Bernard was talking to him. I said, that aren't, you know, he pretty much said something effective.
0: Right?
2: He does zip it, for sure. So everybody knows that. Now, that alone does not make a good NFL quarterback, a starting NFL quarterback, a franchise NFL quarterback. A lot more goes into it, obviously. And that's the thing is this, and the Steelers have the benefit, when and if, assuming Aaron Rodgers gets here, and then you have, of course, Mason Rudolph still there.

0: air, and you have Will Howard. There is, like, until Rodgers gets here, I guess it's still, you know, not 100% he's on the roster, obviously, until it actually happens. I'm sure it's, you know, 98%, whatever it is now. But, I mean, Drew Aller will be on this roster, the active roster, because if you don't cut a third-round pick no matter what. He'll be here. We'll see what happens with the rest of it. And the Steelers have the benefit of time to be able to break him, you know, tear him all the way down and build him all the way back up, I guess, is the way to look. You heard a lot from a lot of the answers from Drew Aller and even some of them from Mike McCarthy about it, the fact that this is way different than I've done it before. Or Mike McCarthy saying that, you know, we've done things, that we're doing things. He hasn't done some of the things we're doing with him, those kind of terms and things like that. And everybody knows, and I'm not going to go down a Penn State path here or whatever, and what happened to their season or what happened, you know, their coordinator they had and the offense they were running the last couple of years.
1: It's an upgrade as far as coaching is concerned.
0: So I think that's probably fair to say. You know, the coordinator that they hired from Kansas is now back in Kansas, and no disrespect to Kansas, but it's probably where he should be. But anyway, I think overall, you know, you saw he was willing to, I think for one day, for one weekend here, I think you saw a willingness to work on it. I think that you saw him, you know, being coachable. I think he embraces that. I think they embrace, in terms of Mike McCarthy, Tom Arth, you know, Brian Angelico, whoever's involved overall with this development. And there's an army of people involved in his development. I think they all embrace him, and they've seen him in person. They all were. They thought, well, okay, that arm definitely, you know, the ones that maybe weren't at his pro day or whatever. Well, okay, yeah, the arm's there for sure. We got an NFL, high-end NFL arm here to work with. That's great. We confirm that, check that off the box. We don't have to do that. And we said, no, he's coachable, he's workable. Okay, good. We can, you know, then we can hopefully work with him and get him to do the appropriate reads and things like that. That's part of all this, the school part. And yeah, now that the footwork, let's break him down here now, and we'll try to get this, because if we get the mechanics right, we can maximize that arm for everything it's worth, and then you get the accuracy, you get everything else falls into place.
1: No doubt. Mike McCarthy spoke a lot about Drew Aller when he spoke to the media on Saturday. We're going to listen back to those comments a little bit later on in the show today. But when we come back, the biggest thing that Chris Adamski was looking for come rookie minicamp, we talk about that next on the Steelers Blitz on Steelers Nation Radio, part of the Steelers Audio Network.
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0: If you do call us, know that you'll have the firm with over 40 years of experience fighting to get the money you deserve. And of course, there's never a fee unless we get money for you.
1: Drew Aller can't take all the headlines from rookie minicamp. There were, of course, 9 other draft picks there and undrafted free agents and other guys on a tryout basis. So I know that the quarterback obviously attracts most of the attention, but Chris, you had established that your attention was actually elsewhere last week when we were talking about kind of things that you were looking forward to. Offensive line is where your eye was kind of wandering towards, because although you didn't have pieces like Frazier and Fatanu and Jones and McCormick and Cook available to you there, you did get to see a little glimpse of where Mr. Jennings Dunker and where Mr. Max Ihonachor were going to line up as far as their deployment on the offensive line. And Max Ihonachor, why don't you let us know? Are you going to be playing on the left or are you going to be playing on the right?
2: Right side.
3: Feel comfortable doing that?
2: Yeah.
3: You feel like it's in your toolbox at some point to go over to the left side? Or
2: whatever the coaches want, that's what I'll do.
1: Okay. Thanks, Ray, for trying as hard as you could there. He'll learn to expand and make kind of those 3 different sound bites that he had there after the questions, right, into just one. You know what I mean? Yeah, like, sure. I'll play on the right, but, you know, I'm willing to do whatever I need and whatever the coaches want, I'll be able to do so. He's just learning how to play football. He's just learning how to talk to the media. But, Chris, he said right side. You saw him jump out there on the right side when he was working with the offensive line.

0: but as you discussed on Friday's episode, Michael Penix was lefty at Washington, so he's blocking the blind side at Washington at that right tackle spot. So just kind of reading the tea leaves there, it's not a guarantee that Maxi Honichor is ready week one and is your starting right tackle, but I certainly think that the plan now for the Steelers, and they hope sooner rather than later, Ihonichor is at the right side and Fautanu is at the left side.
1: That seemed to be the long term. There's two things you're kind of doing here. You're looking at is the 2026 season, and then longer term, what's kind of the vision for the offense? Because obviously, quite, you take a first round pick, you envision him as a starter coming down the road. Now, whether that's this year or not, and there's a lot going on to make him a starter this year, even if he is good during camp. I mean, that would, you have a lot of other options, which is good. And you still hope, I think you hope he comes in and just blows everybody away. And like, we got to put him on the field because he's that good. That's your best case scenario, of course. But we'll see where he starts. But the fact that he repped there completely, you can make the, and again, you read too much in this, but it's all we got. You can make the, maybe they're just doing, because you're right, he played that in college. It's where he's most comfortable. Okay, let's get him here at the NFL level. We don't want to, you know, throw him in the deep end, switching sides right now. Let's keep him on the right side. And I know he did a little bit of left in college. And just keep him there. Let's see what we got here. Let's do the footwork thing. Let's work with him. Let's get the cadence down with him. Just NFL. Being around, we don't want to make something, we want to make it as comfortable as possible so that he can adjust to all these other adjustments that are going on. New place to live, new coaches talking to him in his ear, whatever. So there's probably a little bit of element of that. But yeah, I do think it was notable because, as we know, until Broderick Jones is cleared, and even maybe when he is cleared, we have a competition at left tackle. We don't know who's starting at left tackle for sure. So there is, that's where the, as things stand at the moment, at where they finished last season, the depth chart, left tackle. However, you're right, Fautanu certainly is left tackle capable.
0: Is it fair to say we only have a competition as long as Ihonichor needs to keep getting up to speed? Like, once Ihonichor is ready to play right tackle, I don't know if there is. That's, I think it's just Fautanu taking the spot at left tackle.
1: You're probably right. I mean, like I said, if Ihonichor shows during camp, if they're he's ready to play.
0: And I don't predict that, by the way. I'm starting to lean more towards Ihonichor is going to start the year on the bench.
1: Yeah, I mean, but that's always, I think, when you draft, even before the Steelers drafted him, that was kind of the book on him, right? And I mean,
0: he just started playing football 5 years ago.
1: Yeah. So, and that's not the end of the world. And the Steelers, of course, have taken the two recent first-round tackles. And I know Jones, we'll see. That'll be a big thing. The first thing I'm looking at next Monday is if Jones is on the field and 77, if he's out there and if he's what level he's participating. That's the first sign, the first domino to fall on that side of it, too. So we'll see. But, yeah, I don't think they project him to start or expect it. They're hoping for the best, you know, expecting, I don't say the worst, but expecting him, you know what, we have plenty of options here. We can give him a year, a red shirt kind of year. He'll learn, you know, I think Fautanu is a good guy to kind of learn behind. And I think he can, then maybe it's next year. Maybe that's when you do. Because think about it, let's do it this way. Broderick Jones is healthy, right? He's an expiring contract. We've talked about these scenarios a lot, that he's probably going to leave next spring, especially now that you've drafted another tackle, right?
0: Right.
1: There's not much of a pathway where you're re-signing Broderick Jones next year, just the reality of it. You have two young tackles that are, well, one's definitely better, and the other one, you know, you drafted. So, best case scenario for the 2026 is Broderick comes back, he plays like a first-round pick, he's your left tackle. He's probably still leaving. You're letting him go at the end of the spring, and then you move Fautanu to the left side next year, and Max goes to the right tackle because that's where he's most comfortable. So there's a lot of ways you look at this next year, this year, going forward, but it all makes more sense that right tackle, I think that there's a comfort level to that. I'm sure if he shows and they're happy with him and they don't want to, they don't see him, it'll be a good sign if they give him reps on the left side, I think, because they don't want to, he's not that fragile, right? We can move him around. It's okay. Like, he can adjust.
0: Well, if he's not going to be the starter, then he should get some
1: reps.
0: That's
1: an excellent point.
0: Like, once you if you are starting to recognize towards the end of training camp, towards the end of preseason, that he's not going to be the starter, that he's going to be more of that swing guy,
1: good point.
0: Then you need to get him some reps at left tackle, because you can't just say, hey, you're our swing guy, only on the right side of the line. So, yeah, he'll have to have some sort of position flexibility there, but I do just like him kind of sitting at one spot for the most part and just kind of being able to run with that. And I think that's what they have in mind as well. They view him as a right tackle, and it's kind of the other guys that they view as more of the pieces that they can move around on that offensive line. Now, some people might say, well, what about Fautanu going to guard? Because that has always been speculated as far as him moving a position is concerned. But I think once you get that dunker pick, that kind of really sets your path forward at both guard spots. It shines a light on what you want to do there. And it's only a

0: matter of time before Dunker ends up in that offensive line at one of the guard spots. So while Fautanu is guard capable, and there's always kind of been those kind of rumblings that he might switch to guard, I think that you have those spots. You have plans already at those spots. So left tackle seems to be the obvious move for Fautanu.
1: Yeah, both in the, again, in the short term and the long term, you're talking about 2026, you have three options, right? And you got to believe, let's say somebody gets hurt and somebody, has a poor camp, isn't working out. You think that one of the three is going to work out, and you have a good starter for 2026 for sure. And then longer term, yes, again, if you take a guy in the third round, especially at guard, you're projecting a long-term starter. You're projecting a starter, and there's nothing so far they've seen, of course, that leads them to believe Dunker can't be. And I know it's very early, but everybody seems satisfied with him there. And yeah, he...

0: think it was Friday, about, I think there's a chance, like, I wouldn't, if they put him in right, and I've heard talk about McCormick could be left, and if that was the case, that would be kind of notable, I guess, or whatever it is, but the fact that he's a left guard wasn't surprising, and again, I'm sure he will, especially those interior guys, especially a rookie, I don't care what round you're in, you're probably going to be, you know, rep with both guards during camp and everything.
1: It's a little, I don't want to belittle the position, but it's a little easier to go left to right when you're talking about the guard as opposed to the tackle.
0: Yeah, definitely.
1: It's a different kind of bag. You laid it out on Friday's episode. Tackles are more that pass blocking type of player. Run blocking comes from your guards, from the interior of the offensive line. Not that they don't have to pass block, but I'm just saying that's kind of what they're more known for. And yeah, left, right seems to be, they seem to be a little bit more ambidextrous when it comes to those type of players. In fact, a decent amount of them can just bump in even a little bit more and play center if they need to. So you see a lot of position flexibility when it comes to the interior of that offensive line. I think Dunker's not going to be an exception to that rule. But as you said, you saw him break the huddle, go out there at that left guard spot. And if McCormick, even though we just said how ambidextrous they can be, and I'm sure McCormick could go to left or whatever, if McCormick is as comfortable as he is at right and has established himself as right, and if what we just said about guards is true, then just put Dunker at the left side. And while it's good to have the ability to shuffle some things around on that offensive line, let's not play musical chairs, right? Like, let's not go overkill. Let's not move McCormick to left guard so Dunker can play right guard, even though Dunker wasn't a guard last year at Iowa. He's a tackle. He was just on the right side, so we're just going to make him comfortable by the side he's on. That, see how overcomplicated that sounds already? Just throw him at left guard, and I'm glad that's what they did.
0: Yeah, I think he'll be fine with that. It is. You're switching sides. A tackle is more of a, it's more of an adjustment. Dan Moore famously said
1: he said, I will not do this. Yeah. No.
0: He just
1: we're telling you, I'm not going to do
0: and
1: that.
0: And then everybody's like, okay.
1: All right.
0: Dan can't play right tackle. I guess he's left tackle.
1: They tried. He's like, oh, he can't play right tackle. Put him at left. Put him at left.
0: And, of course, he offered the quote, one of the, he's like, it's kind of like wiping your butt with the opposite hand, the wrong hand.
1: Which is like, Dan, we've all been there and done that, bud, okay? So we get the job done when we got to get the job done, all right?
0: You have a cast in one hand, you still got to do
1: your
0: business,
1: like,
0: right?
1: What the heck, Dan? You just wave the white flag on your duties for like a week or two when you have a sprained wrist or something? Come on.
0: That's not somebody you call in help for, really.
1: No. In fact, that was a weird quote, Dan. Now I'm starting to look at you a little different. What is that smell?
0: Anyway, now that we've derailed that.
1: It's harder to do.
0: Yeah,
1: I guess
0: that's
1: what we'll
0: get back to that, yeah. But yeah, the guard, I think you do want your rookie, though, as much as that's being said, if you project him as a possible starter, you want him to be from May, what was it, May 9th on. If Dunker's repping at left guard, if that's the hole on the starting lineup right now, you give him every chance to win the job. He obviously has the highest ceiling of the candidates, and you drafted him, and you're hoping you still don't know how good he can be.
1: Right.
0: If he comes in, let him play that position all throughout camp, and you know, we'll see whether he's getting first team reps next Monday or not. But that's maybe by camp you said, okay, you know what, I think he might be our starter. He can be out the first team, and he can hit the ground running once you get to September as a projected one. I'm not, Hoffman and Anderson both, I think, can start in this league in game, so I'm not
1: definitely
0: discounting them for sure.
1: I think they probably will start.
0: Yeah,
1: at the
0: that's
1: beginning
0: a good point.
1: Of the year.
0: Yeah. So, and I think, you know, next year, Spencer Anderson's in the final year of his deal. We'll see if he does leave the Steelers, he might start somewhere else. But I think Dunker, obviously, you draft a guy in the third round at a guard, you're definitely projecting him to be a starter here for you sooner than later.
1: No, those two picks, Ihonachor and Dunker, really could be the ones that we look at when we look back at this. Because not to say that Aller won't turn into anything, you know what I mean? Or not to say that Bernard's not going to be a solid wide receiver, but these two picks seem to have the potential to reach their ceiling more than the other ones, if I'm being quite honest with you. I mean, Bernard's ceiling is a good, solid wide receiver in the NFL. Ihonachor's ceiling is one of the best left tackles in football. One of the best, I misspoke there. One of the best tackles in football. I mean, everybody says that he has the tools to be able to get there. Now he's got to marinate a little bit. And Jennings Dunker has just been, I don't know if it's just the way he looks and the team that drafted him, but it seems like it is a very consensus thing that people think that he was such a great pick and that it was a steal and this is going to be a 10-year starter down the road, maybe make a couple of Pro Bowls. Like, excuse me, burp into the microphone. Dunker would love that, I feel like. It just, it feels like, you know, You open up a think piece here or a think piece there about the NFL draft, and hey, look out for these sleepers, and Dunker's almost always named on it. Or hey, which teams had these great value picks? Dunker's there a lot of the time when people look.

0: at that. So I look at Ihonatron, I look at Dunker, and again, I'm not trying to write off anybody else in this class from doing anything of significance for the Steelers, but those two just to me seem like they're foundational pieces.
1: And that's something, if this plays out, and we never know, because then you're running the problem of re-signing everybody. I'm projecting. This is, the good sign.
0: Good problem to have.
1: 3 or 4 years on the road, it's a good sign. But you have three starters, your five offensive line starters, three from one draft to the 2024 draft. That would be Frazier, McCormick, and Fatanu, and then two starters from the 20. So you'd almost do a couple package deals there to fill out your offensive line, maybe for years and years to come, in terms of the way it worked out. And, you know, and that's still, even if Broderick Jones doesn't work out, that's a pretty good, in terms of the linemen you took in the top half of the draft, though, all five of those guys, and Jones would be the sixth. You hit on five out of six. That's
0: pretty good.
1: Yeah.
0: Yeah, no, that's pretty good drafting right there. One last thought on Ihonatron before we get to break here. With him maybe potentially being slow played, you know, I don't want people to think that that is just like a, you took a guy in the first round that you can't even start right away. It's probably going to end up working for the best, and maybe that's how the Steelers, and they weren't in a position perhaps to do this with Broderick Jones, but perhaps they should have been a little bit more slower with how they brought Broderick Jones along at the NFL level, without having to move his position to right tackle and then throw him into the fold halfway through the season. Perhaps that if they could, they would have liked to have taken almost all of a year with him just being that swing guy. So they now are in a position where they're insulated a lot more at those tackle spots. You really don't have to have any rush whatsoever to get Ihonatron onto the field. Like, if there's a tie, you know, you can give the tie to a Cook or a Broderick, because you feel that it's best that he just marinates a little bit more, that he sits on that bench. There shouldn't be a real need. Injuries can obviously throw a wrench in any of these things, but as long as health is still relatively there, there should never be a need to throw Ihonatron into the fire this year whatsoever. Unless, you know, Cook and Broderick Jones just completely stink. But I think between the two of those, one of those guys will end up being an average tackle at the worst.
1: Yeah. I mean, I guess worst case would be Jones never gets healthy.
0: And Cook's just okay.
1: Yeah. And if that if Cook kind of just...
0: If Cook plays like he did last year, we're fine.
1: Yeah. If Cook plays like last year, even that... So I think then maybe if and this is, we're talking all these hypotheticals, but if Cook, let's say Jones is out for the year, I hope that didn't happen, but you know, maybe it happens, and then Cook starts, and Cook's adequate, fine, even what he was last year, even if he is, and that's the really good problem to have, is if he's about the level he was last year, I think you're fine, you can get through, you'll be okay, but maybe Ihonatron's in practice, like, you know, I'm figuratively knocking the door down, saying, you know, look at me, I'm out here mauling
0: one
1: people.
0: Arm and TJ Watt.
1: Yeah, so like, you almost have to get him on the field, and maybe, you know, after then that marination, it happened.
0: And you'll want to. You'll want to get your first round pick out there.
1: Over, it's four months, or, you know, 4 months and two, you know, 8 weeks of the regular season practice, whatever is that marination. It's like, okay, now he's marinated, now he's, the spices are right and whatever.
0: You a big marinating guy? You like to marinate your meats?
1: Yeah, I wish I was better at it. Like, there's a skill involved in it. I try to, sure.
0: Is there a skill involved
1: in
0: it?
1: Well, that's true.
0: Don't you just, like, put it in a bag and throw it in the fridge? No, I'm not not being flippant. Like, is there really a skill?
1: I mean, you're right. I think you true culinary artist, like, knows exactly how much of everything to put in, you know?
0: But do you take, like, a baster and, like, you slowly drip the marinade all over it, and then you, like, hold it there, and then you, like, pat it with a paper towel? I don't know. Do you brine turkeys on Thanksgiving? Get up at, like, 2 in the morning, you go into this garage with a giant bucket that you put, like, baseballs in or something you're pitching batting practice, and you just fill it with a bunch of stuff, just stuff, and you just dip the turkey in there, and it just soaks.
1: And you can play with it. Yes, if you like things, but I'm not very skilled at cooking or grilling or much of anything in life, really. But
0: is that kind of what McCarthy is metaphorically doing to Drew Aller? And he's brining his turkey. He's dipping Drew Aller into the brine juices, and hopefully we get a very succulent bird on our table to feast on. All right, when we come back, a rookie that we might be ignoring a little bit too much, and he might have the biggest impact in 2026 of any rookie of this class. So we'll get into him next. It's Tom Offerman, and it's Chris Adamski on Steelers Nation Radio, part of the Steelers Audio Network.
2: 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Are you ready for another great game here in the Steel City?
3: Absolutely. And let's take a minute to talk about the other powerhouse in town, been the best for 48 years straight. Got the grit and strength to take on anything. It's an MVP here in Pittsburgh.

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14: Tom Offerman and Chris Adamski back here on the Steelers Blitz on Steelers Nation Radio, part of the Steelers Audio Network, and talking a ton of rookies, as we should, since rookie minicamp was over the weekend. And Chris, one rookie that I think is, I don't know if being ignored is the right way to put it, but maybe kind of being taken for granted a little bit, is wide receiver Jeremy Bernard out of Alabama. I said before the break that, you know, despite us not really talking that much about him, he might have the biggest impact of any of the rookies in the 2026 class. I think if you take the lineman out of it, I think that's like a very definite truth. I mean, he's going to be, put it this way, the lineman, Ihonachor and Dunker, might find their way onto the field sooner rather than later. Bernard's finding his way onto the field week one. I mean, unless some other shoe drops or some veteran comes in or something like that, and I don't see that happening, at least initially at training camp, Bernard's running out there and he's taking that number three spot. And with a McCarthy offense, that means you're a starter. So his path to the field is the easiest of any of the rookies, which therefore would translate to him probably having the best odds of impacting the 2026 season more than anyone. And I don't know. I feel like there's a little bit of just kind of like a taken for granted nature from him. And maybe that's because of the prospect he is. Everybody's talking about how the floor is extremely high. Like, you put him in that number three spot, he really can't miss as far as that's concerned. He's mature beyond his years, so he's ready to take on kind of a lesser role as far as a receiver is concerned. A big time team guy at Alabama helped keep that season afloat. Like, he's checking all those boxes. Go with me on this one. it gets a little boring.

0: All right. Yeah. And it's just like, well, Bernard's a pro. We can just kind of assume with him. And you can't really. Yeah. You have to see him go out there and do that. But he certainly is somebody that I think can have a lot of impact. And I think there should be a little bit more excitement about, because, guys, you've been looking for receivers for so long, and now you actually have a room full of three legit ones.
1: Yeah, there's two aspects to this, I think. One is that if you go the intersection of opportunity and how he was projected kind of as a plug-and-play player. He runs good routes. He's coachable. He understands. His football IQ is all there. So all the way around, he was always kind of thought of. He doesn't have the ceiling of the guy, some of the receivers drafted above him necessarily. But a lot of them, like, he might be a better rookie, or at least certainly week one better than some of the rookies taken of him in the draft, right? I mean, yep. I'm sure we'll follow it to a point, you know, with Denzel Butt. Like, I bet you Bernard might maybe just throw a name out there. You know, might be the first half of the season be more productive, more part of the audience. I don't know what the situation is. I forget who drafted Boston now, but you get the point. We'll see that. So you have that going for you. He's also like sort of the, follow me here. You mentioned Ihonachor in terms of his high end. It might be one of the best tackles in this draft. And Aller is that type of quarterback. You take him in the third round. We have the high end skills. Bernard's kind of the opposite of those two, where those picks were taken with the luxury, as we just thought the whole segment about. Ihonachor doesn't start this year, no big deal, that's fine. There's plenty of other avenues here. He wasn't necessarily projected to start. We know Drew Aller's not going to start this year, right?
0: Right.
1: Those draft picks were made because for sort of the lottery's ticket's the bad way of putting it, but you can hit on that.
0: And there's an eye on the future there.
1: Yeah.
0: Development was certainly something that was top of mind when they picked these players. Like, there wasn't any, you know, they're not going to get to camp and all of a sudden be like, I can't believe Ihonachor needs some work. You know what I mean? They're not going to be, Aller needs some work. Like,
1: they knew
0: that
1: was part of the evaluation.
0: They knew it was part of it.
1: And yes, and if they didn't need work, they'd have been both drafted a lot higher than they were.
0: Yeah, right. So, they would have been top 10 picks. Yes. Aller would have been flirting with number one, maybe, honestly.
1: Yes, and Ihonachor would have been maybe the top tackle taken in terms of. So Bernard is the other way, whereas, you know, and I don't want to limit him, of course, but maybe he will. Maybe he'll make me look silly and become all pro, but I don't think they're not his rookie year expecting him to be that way with DK Metcalf and Michael Pittman on the roster. He doesn't have to be that. They just need him to fill a specific role. As of now, he has very little competition. I mean, he should be, if he is what everybody says he is, he should easily, you know, take that number three wide receiver role.
0: Yeah, I don't think it should be even a question. You know, if he doesn't, then you got a little bit of a problem. I think you got.
1: Yes,
0: I guess you could talk yourself into Roman Wilson just awoke. But I don't know. I mean, look, no offense to Roman, but Mike McCarthy, we've heard him talk a lot. We're going to hear him talk in the next segment here from his press conference at rookie minicamp. He has a type when it comes to receivers. Roman Wilson's a little too small to ride that ride. And Jeremy Bernard's his pick. Like, you can't ignore that now. Like, this class is different when it comes to stacking them up against, you know, guys from the past couple of classes, because this is McCarthy's class. These are players that he looked at on film and said, yeah, I want to work with that guy, or this guy is going to fit into my offense.
1: And it's also the point where when we need to stop thinking of it as he was on the national title team, he's a third round pick. This is his third year. This is wrong. I mean, that's reality.
0: Past is now past.
1: It's his third camp, third year, and you know, you give him every opportunity. You don't want to limit him. You don't want him. You hope he does it. Obviously, it's best for everybody. If all of a sudden he had an epiphany or this new coaching staff or whatever it is, but at the same time, it would be foolish to say, okay, this guy who could barely crack the lineup for 2 years seasons all of a sudden come in and be our number three receiver. Like, that's just nobody would do that. That's not smart management in a lot of different ways. So you kind of got to almost write them on. I don't want to say write them off, but you can't write them in, I guess. If that's write them on.
0: And I like the type of player that Jeremy Bernard is, as opposed to Roman Wilson too, if you want to just compare them as far as the players on the field. Like, Wilson at his best is going to be that guy out of the slot that's shifty, right? You're going to get him the ball in some space and he's going to try to make some guys miss. Bernard's that kind of grinder, right? He's kind of more of that possession-y type of wide receiver. He'll be in the slot, but he's a bigger body for the slot. And he's going to... I'm not trying to put him in this box where he's not athletic, right? Like, he can still burn you. He can still beat a defensive back down the field, go deep, make good plays. He's got good hands. But he's more of that kind of reliable, possession-y type of guy that you really want in that number three role.
1: Yeah, and I think...
0: And how many times have you seen Steelers drop balls lately? I mean, even DK Metcalf comes in and he's dropping balls, Chris. Like, for the love of God, let's see Jeremy Bernard catch everything that comes as well. Let's see a Venus flytrap for a change.
1: Yeah, yes, that's what... And I think that he... Reliable was probably... it,

0: And it's a compliment to him, and I do think that that's the way they project him. I know it's still very early. You can't do it with a rookie, but, I mean, if you combine his size, I mean, he led Alabama, which, I mean, I don't know what their – top of my head, I know some – but, like, their depth chart – I mean, how many five-stars they had come in at Alabama yeah. that he had to
1: – Well, Javonte Williams is, like, the stud yeah. receiver. He's still there.
0: Yeah, and it's like, yeah, they've had – the last past two seasons in a row, he led Alabama in receiving, okay? So that kind of tells you, you know, you had a first-round pick quarterback this year, a second-round pick quarterback last year. You know they're productive. You know it's a good team. You know there's going to be a
1: Ryan
0: lot of talent.
1: Ryan Williams.
0: Right, yeah.
1: Okay. Javonte's the running back.
0: I was caught up, but I was like, I'll let it go. I couldn't think of his first name either. So, but he's been productive at a very, very, you know, it's probably about, I mean, up there with Ohio State is the most pro-like.
1: Yeah, no, definitely.
0: There is in terms of everything. So.
1: Maybe that's fading a little bit past the Saban era, but it's still there. It's still prominent right now.
0: Yeah.
1: And they made the playoffs last year.
0: Exactly.
1: So they won a playoff game last year.
0: Yeah. It's still, yeah, so a good... All the way around, I think you expect, and you're right, boring's probably a good way of articulating
1: it. In a good
0: that.
1: Way, though.
0: Yeah, in a good, yes, because that's why there is so much intrigue around, I mean, a quarterback's always going to get attention, obviously, and the first-round pick's in it, so that, those are some of the reasons, but you see really there's intrigue, and there it's kind of, you're right, there's adrenaline following even a Honitor, because you do, well, he's still, only 5 years ago, he was still a soccer player, you know what I'm saying, like, you don't even know, so it's a little bit like, a little bit of the unknown, and that's exciting to a point, and it's good, because you think you can really, his ceiling is high, and he can do all these things, but it's also, like, yeah.
1: It's unnerving as well, because what if the floor is the thing that he realizes?
0: Yes. So with Bernard, you feel like that there's a very high floor and he is able to step right into the role immediately. There's no beating people out. There's no whatever. And you think he can be ready for it. And quite frankly, if they decide he's not ready, then they probably will sign a veteran here at some point.
1: Probably.
0: There's still guys out there.
1: And all the personality stuff that you hear out of Jeremy Bernard makes me feel comfortable kind of handing this
0: yes,
1: job to somebody.
0: That's a big part of it. I think it's a big part of saying he has a high floor.
1: Like you're going to hand the job to a rookie wide receiver
0: yes.
1: and he's feeling a little George Pickens-y, right?
0: Yes.
1: He's feeling a little
0: yes.
1: diva-y. Like he starts to feel himself a little bit more. He's Rod Tidwell all of a sudden. Show me the money on the phone. But everything that you hear out of Jeremy Bernard is that's just not who he is. That he just seems to be the guy that is about the job and the work. And like you can hand him this role without it going to his head. I firmly believe that.
0: Yeah, I think that's a big part of this whole process. And I think he'll be, you know, he certainly will be okay deferring to a DK and a Michael Pittman. And I'm sure to a degree he looked up to those two guys. I mean, those are two pretty big names in football over the past decade or so.
1: When we come back, Mike McCarthy spoke at length with the media over the weekend at rookie minicamp. So we will hear Mike McCarthy's press conference. We'll play it back for you if you missed it. Next, it's Tom Opferman and Chris Adamski on the Steelers Blitz on Steelers Nation Radio, part of the Steelers Audio Network.
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6: Chris, you got to talk to Mike McCarthy over the weekend, not just in that kind of like, you know, setting with all the reporters around him and it's like really tight and huddled up. Like, no, he sat at the podium with the nice backdrop behind him and you fired away for about 12 minutes. You personally fired away for about 12 minutes straight. It was a really bizarre thing. You just kept jumping in over everybody else now. But kind of getting, you know, the first thoughts from Coach Mike McCarthy. We'll hear it in a second here, but that first kind of practice under his belt as Pittsburgh Steelers head coach. I'm sure that he was kind of showing the emotions a little bit there.
7: Yeah, it's something. And obviously a lot of the attention was on Drew Aller. I mean,
6: you'll hear a lot of Drew Aller stuff in this interview or in this press conference we're about to play.
7: That part of the big reason why he was hired, the big reason he has a job in the NFL, big reason he has his reputation, the big reason he'll probably be in the Hall of Fame someday is to work with quarterbacks. And that's his bag. I sound really old. That's just your bag, baby.
6: It's his bag. Yeah,
7: yeah, but it's his bag in terms of what he does best and what he focuses on as a coach. So you have this young quarterback. So, yes, a lot of the talk was about that. I'm sure that's a lot of his time and resources. Other than it is, though, you're the CEO of this. We talked about how different it is now, and these are the rookies, so it's different to all of them. So today, next Monday, actually be interesting when they do kind of the routine and stuff to see how it works. But, yes, he just fostered that, and he talked about just overall the plan for everything. And, yeah, he's running practices now, man. This is at the heart of what a football coach does. There's a whole bunch of other crap to deal with, and you know, media and you know, being the face of this and hiring people and blah blah blah and scouting, all this stuff, you know, to get on a practice field and work on a practice probably is refreshing to a football
6: coach. I bet it very much is, especially in the new kind of coaching hire, because it's all that stuff that you just said times a billion, because you're getting you have to do all the interviews around town now, right? And jump on all the radio stations and all that stuff because you're introducing yourself, basically. Although Mike McCarthy really needs no introduction. You know, it was funny to me as I saw him in that practice yesterday or over the weekend, some video clips pouring out of the South Side. It dawned on me again, and this has happened before, and this isn't something new that we haven't talked about, but like, if you wanted to put three franchises as the standard bearers, the cross bearers for the NFL, Green Bay, Dallas, and Pittsburgh are probably the three that you get to. Like, if you're picking a trio of like the standard, that's your trio right there. And that man has run practices for every single one of those teams. That's a very unique and bizarre kind of resume that I feel like not a lot of people kind of nationally are getting that kind of attention to it yet, but I bet you once it is all said and done for McCarthy, that's something that will kind of be like, wow, Dallas, Pittsburgh, and Green Bay. And he had success in all three stops. And yes, that's me speaking into existence for the third one, but he's going to have success here too. So, you know, and I guess that's how you keep jumping into famous franchises, right? Like, it's not like you failed in Green Bay, so Dallas gives you a shot, and then you failed there, so it's time for Pittsburgh. But like, it's remarkable that he coached those three teams.
7: Yeah, it really is. Kid from Greenfield, too, as we all know. Did you know he's from Greenfield?
6: I did not.
7: Did you hear that?
6: I did not know that. But I mean, fact. Chris, those are the three most important franchises, you can argue, in the history of the league.
7: Yeah, I was going through it. I bet you I might do this in my project now to see how many, whatever the first Packers one was in the 60s. Like, you're going, what's that, 65 years or so of championships? What, the Steelers have six, the Cowboys have, they win any before these, they have, what, five Super Bowls? And the Packers have, what, three Super Bowls? And they had, you know, whatever, was it four? So you're talking, what is that, top 18, almost a third of, you know, a fourth of
6: the Super Bowls?
7: Yeah,
6: the championship. If you want to go back to the championships, too, like, it's even more than that. And then McCarthy, I'm pretty sure he's the second leading win. He has the second most wins in Green Bay Packer history. Like, he's the second leading win getter in that franchise's history. So it's truly just insane. And that chapter, the next chapter is being written right now for Mike McCarthy, as he is now the head coach of the Pittsburgh Steelers. He talked to the media following practice on Saturday. Let's take a listen to

0: what he had to say.
1: All right, well, good afternoon. Just first want to start off and, you know, talk about the rookie orientation camp that we're having. It's been extremely productive couple of days here. The rookies will conclude tonight, and then, you know, we felt it was important for them to be home for Mother's Day, and then we'll, you know, start with those guys with our veterans on Monday. But very pleased with the amount of work, the quality of work that we've been able to accomplish with these young men. You know, we've taken a, you know, very slow approach of kind of gone to this format probably the last 10-12 years, and it just gives a chance to really to get everybody acclimated and have clear understanding of the expectation of just how we operate here with the Steelers. And it's also been good for us as coaches, because obviously this is our first year, but you know, they're obviously here because of what they've shown in their college careers, so we, you know, we're very pleased with everything they've done as far as their physical gifts. But so far they've passed the mental challenge that we've thrown in front of them. So that's it's been an impressive couple of days. We've had two practices to evaluate, but the classroom and the communication and the interaction has I've been very impressed with. So that's what we've been doing. So with that, I'll take your questions.
2: Thank you. So I drew on the football field for the first time. Mm-hmm. What are you looking for when you, you know, what are you evaluating when you see him out there? What did you see?
1: I think he's the perfect description of, you know, what I've just said. He's physically gifted. He's a gifted thrower of the football. But he's no different than any other young quarterback that I've had the opportunity to work with. I mean, everybody teaches footwork a little differently. Everybody has a system of offense and how you tie your quarterback, particularly in the pass game, to that. So there's a lot of work there. You know, we're able to just adjust some fundamentals that we think will help him. You know, I think a big part of quarterback play is understanding the, you know, the profile of the individual. You know, they're all built a little differently. Some guys are higher cut than others. It was great to get him on film. Like, frankly, the first thing that we did with Drew, and just no different than we did with Will and Mason, we have a profile tape. So we were able to do that yesterday, evaluate that, and, you know, tried some things today that he responded to very favorable. So he made a very good first impression.
3: What are your first impressions of both Max and Jennings?
1: Oh, excellent. Obviously, they're definitely look like Pittsburgh Steelers linemen. You know, I think just, you know, when you look for young men that definitely have the, you know, the anchor to play the style of football that we want to play. You know, there's huge emphasis and focal point on the O&D line here, you know, as far as how we want this team to look and play, and those guys fit right in.
4: Given the reps that might be available at wide receiver, what are you picking up from Bernard as to how he's picking up the offense and how much you can throw at him quickly?
1: You know, I think he's, you know, that's a question probably a little further down the line when we get into OTAs. You know, I mean, this is rookie orientation. You know, as you see, we went to the team drills. You know, we wanted to go full speed as far as how we line up and how we communicate, how we shift the motion. But, you know, we were blowing the whistle really quick there. We just wanted to get the communication, everybody to fit, and no different the routes. So, but football comes easy to him. You know, his understanding is very high. Doesn't blink. I love his demeanor. You could see why his versatility in college, you know, definitely carries over. So I think he's been an excellent fit for us.
5: Mike, with Dunker moving to guard in college, how's that transition been? And is that something that takes a while for a young guy?
1: Definitely. I mean, I think once you, you know, get started, you know, once again, we've had 2 days on the field in helmets. So, you know, same deal. You know, the vertical sets and some of the things we do are a tad different than maybe he's done in the past. You know, it's for all those guys. But I don't want to be redundant here, but he's made a very good first impression.
6: You know, Navy's offense is unique. How's Eli picked up some of the different concepts that you guys have?
1: Yeah, he's picked it up bright. Obviously, you know, obviously has an excellent skill set. And you can see the quickness that just, you know, jumps off the field at you. But, yeah, he seemed very comfortable out there.
7: What are some of the things you're looking for that
0: in these settings for the

0: players. Is there anything specific you want to see, especially like on the football field? What can they do?
1: Yeah, definitely. Exactly what I told him as part of the expectation. I wanted to see the meet the mental and emotional challenge. Taking an installation from the time they got here Thursday night. So everybody met individually Thursday night, come in, and we put them on the exact same schedule that our vets are on. So get 2 days of flow of how they're going to train, the expectation of what exactly they need to do when they come back here Monday. And then really, we stress them mentally. And the emotional challenge was to try to see him, line up and play with the speed in the pre-snap and get the first part. And I thought they did. I thought they did a really good job. And comparing to other teams that I've put this this practice type schedule through. So, but like I said, that was a very, very good first impression. As both the offense and defense.
2: Drew talked a lot about footwork and the hierarchy of what makes a good quarterback, or what allows a quarterback to reach his full potential is footwork. Where does that, is that one of the, like a priority of yours when you're, developing a quarterback, or how, where does that kind of?
1: Well, I'm not sure what you're asking me. You say priority.
2: Is footwork, unlocking good footwork, is that a key to?
1: Yeah, I mean, I think it makes a difference. And it gives you the ability to play faster. Gives you the ability to transition in and out of the challenges that occur, throughout quarterback play. What we're teaching him is different than the way he's played before. He hasn't spent a lot of time under center. He was a run and shoot guy in high school. He's played from 9 yards deep. So, there's just a lot of newness to him. But, it's just like anything. When you see the response from Friday's practice, talk about it Saturday morning, and then for him to go out there and do it today, that's encouraging. It's frankly really the same types of stuff that we went through with Will, four weeks ago. So, these are two young guys that have a lot of football in front of them, got a lot of work to do, but gosh, I mean, they're definitely wired the right way, and they bring an excellent, physical skill set.
3: Is there a special feeling for you as a coach? You coach a lot of veteran quarterbacks, but this is, Drew's kind of like, you're getting day, he's a guy that you can roll from start to finish. Is there a special feel for how you approach him as a quarterback versus other guys you coach?
1: Well, I love the whole process. I mean, it gives me, unbelievable joy to work with Tom Arth every day. I had to dig out the beta cam tapes from 2006 from our time together, and so that's been a lot of fun for me. But yes, I love the young guys, especially when you get them when they're just starting out. So I've always enjoyed the development of the quarterback position, and I've been so blessed to be around so many great veterans that I learned from. So I don't know if you probably can't tell by the way I look, but I didn't play quarterback. So but it's something I really enjoy.
4: How helpful is it to have this one-on-one time with, you mentioned you worked with Will a couple weeks ago, and now to have Drew, just to be able to hone in on each one individually when you're developing two younger quarterbacks?
1: I mean, it's really good to have the one-on-one time in the classroom and the walkthroughs, but having Will and Mason together is very beneficial when you go through it with another quarterback. And frankly, the quarterback school system of drills, the ideal is to have three guys. So it'll be great to have all three of those guys, because there's just a lot, there's a tempo to it, in the quarterback room. The relationship of the quarterbacks in that room, that's important. They spend a lot of time together, so we have a lot of fundamental conversations that we need to get started. But I think for a rookie, to get the attention that he received since Thursday has been outstanding. But I'm really looking forward to getting him in the room with Will and Mason.
3: While you can't do things the same way as you did with the quarterback school before, how many of those same elements or philosophies are still going to be part of the development of these two young quarterbacks?
1: Oh, they're all there. It's all the same. It's just the time. It's the time that you have with these guys here at the facility. So I mean, this has been going on for a decade. You have to have, the relationship, the communication with your quarterbacks as they work away from here, and I think that's just, today's NFL. Most of these guys have people they work with outside of the team that they play for externally. Some of these guys have started back in high school, so just have an understanding of who they're working with and what the expectations of how we do it, and I've never

0: come across any, you know, quarterback coach or quarterback developer, you know, outside of any organization I work with that wasn't, you know, cooperative and collaborative, you know, and doing what's best for the individual quarterback.
1: Guys, a few more.
2: Going to be putting everyone together here in the coming days. What's going to be the biggest point of emphasis for you for the first couple of days of OTAs here?
0: Well, we got one more week before we go to the OTAs, so we really want to finish. You know, we call it concept teach. You know, we've laid out the concepts, you know, throughout all, you know, I talk about five playbooks that we want to install before we leave here on June 12th. You know, so the offense, defense, special teams, and obviously game management is a big one. So, and also we have a playbook of fundamentals. So just to get everything taught, the language, we want to accomplish that by June 12th, because when we get to Latrobe is when we really get to play football.
1: Two more.
3: Mike, you just said that three quarterbacks is ideal for your quarterback school system. It wouldn't be a press conference if we didn't ask you about Aaron Rodgers. Is there any update on the possibility of adding a fourth to that before you guys come back before May 18th?
0: I mean, three quarterbacks is the normal. Four would be awesome. So,
1: Max, last one.
4: Mike, you didn't want to bring in another quarterback, you wanted to for right now, did you just want to have Drew do all the work?
0: We did, and we pushed it. I don't know how much you paid attention to, you know, to go 35 snaps in a team drill. That's pushing it, but he handled it. You know, we kind of gauged it yesterday to see how we'd work through it, and he's a big part of it. You know everybody else knowing their assignments, and, you know, defense getting their communication, you know, it was important for us offensively to, you know, to really push the envelope and the pre-snap component of it, to make sure the defense is seeing the four or five different personnel groups and those types of things, because that's what defense needs. They need the formations, they need the motions, they need the communication, they need to make the adjustments. So I felt really good about that. And if your quarterback can't handle it, then you don't get to go to the speed and the tempo and the pre-snap that we were able to go. So, and I thought Drew did a hell of a job.
1: All right. Thanks, Coach.
0: Thank you.
5: That's Steelers head coach Mike McCarthy holding court for about 12 minutes with Chris Adamski's of the world. Chris couldn't help it with that Rodgers thing. Not you, but I'm saying, like, it couldn't help but get brought up at the end there. It's almost like you had to do your due diligence. And McCarthy with the quote of, you got to have three, but four is even better. I really do think that Rodgers is going to be here, and we're still kind of in that limbo state right now. Maybe it changes by the end of the day today. We're recording this on Monday, but who knows where the kind of chips will be at the end of the week. That's kind of where we've been operating on a week-to-week basis for months now when it comes to Rodgers. But is he in town? Is he not in town? Who knows? He's not a Steeler. That's all we know for sure right now at this point. He's got three quarterbacks that he can work with starting next Monday, and hopefully there's a fourth one in the fold as well. I basically just quoted the man that you just heard, but that's kind of his vibe that I'm getting, is that I don't think he's lying to us. I don't think he's talking out of both sides of his mouth. I think he's ready to move forward on Monday with the three that are here, but that fourth one is definitely welcome.
6: Yes, I think this whole thing is a lot like, I don't think that they know 100%. Like, listen, they've been talking to Aaron Rodgers a lot. He fully expects him to be. I think the organization expects him to be here. I think they will be shocked, and they might even be angry if he doesn't come. But the point being is that I don't think there's a lie. Like, yes, oh yes, I'm coming on May 18th or May whatever day it is for sure. I don't think they have any ironclad assurance of that for sure. But I think everybody's operating on the reasonable expectation based on last year and based on relationships and based on the conversations and everything else that it will be here. But yeah, and you know, again, as much as Drew Aller got all the reps this past weekend, it wouldn't be the worst thing in the world for him and Will Howard to get extra reps, you know, these few weeks here, whatever degree that is, in terms of, you know, getting them more working that
5: footwork. That's not a bad call, but I also think that that's the case if and if Rodgers does show up, because I remember last year's OTAs and Rodgers just had a clipboard in his hand the entire time. He wasn't doing it. Now he had to learn a new offense. Not to say he doesn't have to learn a new offense now, but he knows what McCarthy's kind of triggers are, and he knows kind of the tendencies of Mike McCarthy's offense, so it won't be like a complete new overhaul. I mean, it will be, actually. I don't know why I'm saying that. You have a new offensive coordinator, you have a new head coach. But it's an overhaul that he's comfortable with.
6: Yes,
5: so it won't be like the Arthur Smith offense that he's just, I've never been in this. I have to figure this out on the fly. So even though he's not, you know, got more of a learning curve,

0: than he did last year. I do think even if he shows up for OTAs, it's Howard and Aller show. And he's just kind of sitting next to McCarthy, kind of, you know, putting the hand in front of the face and whispering things and having a laugh and stuff like that.
1: And I think that that would be the case unless, even if, let's say it happens today, that's still a week, like, and putting aside that you're 42 years old, which is part plays into it, like, you're not going to show up and sign and turn on the practice field immediately, right? There's no need to, really. And,
0: no.
1: You know, so I don't think, and actually, again, and I came to the epiphany that I think that instead of looking at, and me, much as anybody, up until this point, until I made this discovery, I'm like, wow, the light bulb went off in my head.
0: I love when that happens. Bulb, yes. When you surprise yourself with how smart you are, it's the best feeling.
1: That I've looked at, the perspective of look at this is like, there are a lot of people say, and I understand that perspective, that why bring Rodgers back? You're taking away time from developing, you know, how are you going to develop two young quarterbacks, how are you going to develop all that. I think Mike McCarthy legitimately and the Steelers organizationally see it as Rodgers, don't look at it as he's taking away from Drew Aller and Will Howard, that he is part of the nest, as you or part of the development process. He is a piece to that. He is an accessory to that. It's not, you're adding to it more so than subtracting to it. I know he's going to be taking, obviously, practice reps as the starting quarterback. That part I understand, but I think his development, I think Mike McCarthy, all these conversations they're having on the phone, I'm sure, and judging by last year, and Will Howard will say firsthand how he embraced that. I think Aaron is self-aware that he's 42 years old. He's not going to be the starter here 5 years from now. Okay,
2: yeah.
1: So I think he gets gratification out of that developing and helping them. And I think he wants to say he wants to be able to say it 5 years. Oh, like a good start. Like or maybe there's two. Maybe Will Howard starting for another team and Drew, whatever it is. He's like, I helped that. I
0: fostered that. Yes. I got that over the finish line. When Chris and I come back, we've talked a ton about the rookies in this year's class. What about the rookies in last year's class? We'll take a look at what the now second-year Steelers will project to do in their second year in the NFL. That's next on the Steelers Blitz on Steelers Nation Radio, part of the Steelers Audio Network.
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4: You know, I was only in college for 2 years. So, you know, my first game, I was still basically a kid. And, you know, you get a chance to go out and play with the likes of, like, you know, Jerome, Cordell, playing against the Baltimore Ravens, and, you know, Ray Lewis and Rod Woodson. Like, these guys are, like, Hall of Famers. And here I am, you know, 24 months removed from graduating high school to playing with guys that I admire and that I looked up to. You know, it's an out-of-body experience because, you know, you don't know whether to go over and ask these guys for the autograph or what, because I was basically still a kid. There's nothing like Sunday morning here. You know, you can feel it, you can smell it, and like you can't get to the locker room fast enough to put your helmet on and run out on the field and see, you know, the fans swinging those terrible towels. You know, I kind of get goosebumps just thinking about it, you know, how special it was. And, you know, there's 32 teams in this league, and I can't imagine a greater feeling, you know, running out of a tunnel. They live, eat, and breathe football here. And you don't understand it until you leave, because you think it's just normal to you because that's all that you know. Until you go somewhere, and you're like, the fans are not the same, but the fans here are the best.
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5: Well, we got our first glimpse of the 2026 Steelers draft class at rookie minicamp over the weekend. Now, next Monday, we will get our glimpse at the 2025 draft class and how they look coming in after a full offseason under their belts. And Chris, you know, sometimes you come in as a rookie and you have that hit the ground running kind of momentum and you establish yourself in the NFL right away in year one. But a lot of the times I think that leap to superstardom can happen in that second year. Now, funny enough, they also cliche-ly. I don't know what I'm looking for there, but it's pretty cliche to say that you'll have a sophomore slump too in your second year, and that there will be a bit of. But I think there's a reason why both things are true, right? It's because you got your rookie year under your belt. You know, the league is kind of adjusting to you as well. And then once you kind of take that step back and hit the breather, and the league does as well, if you're like a quarterback or somebody like that, all of a sudden, that punchback from the league can have you slip, or you can take that punchback or throw a couple of other moves yourself that you learned in the offseason, Adam, and then all of a sudden you are on your way to superstardom. So the second year is a huge year for so many of these athletes to really establish what they're going to be. Like the rookie year, they've established they're in the NFL now. You made it. Like you're an established NFLer. Now, what are you in the NFL? Are you just a special teams guy? You know, are you just a guy that come the end of your fourth year on your rookie contract that you just are in free agency and maybe you get picked up, maybe you don't? Or are you going to become a superstar? Are you going to be an every down player? Are you going to be somebody that we rush to at the end of the third year to get this contract done with? So big, big year coming up for the 2025 draft class for not just the Steelers, but everybody in the NFL.
6: Yeah, and that's what, and that was the most relied upon or most you deployed. You could ask Mike Tomlin about any second year player. Well, that second year, the lap around the track is always a big year. They see the biggest advancements in a player's career, and there are plenty of you can go through. I broke this down once. Like there are plenty of second year players that took the jump. Sometimes, like I mean, Chase Claypool's the example of the total opposite effect, where he completely went from a star. It doesn't mean for sure, But there's for reasons you just laid out, obviously, and even we talked about this, about comfortability. You want to, because this is, everything's new to them. You talk about, if you thought a head coach had a lot to do his first year, that's, it's been, these are, you know, 22. What was I doing at 21, 22 years old? Would I be able to move across the country to a place and find a place to live and meet my new coaches and do, you know, whatever, all that stuff?

0: the head spinning. They didn't know as of 3 weeks ago they could have been moving to any of 32 places in the country, and then they found out where they're going and do all that. So I'm sure you got a whole new coaching staff, a whole new set of bosses, and they're teaching you this, and you have all these veterans around you, and you're all of a sudden your livelihood's on the line in terms of all this. It just, it's a lot to deal with, is mentally. So it's no surprise that there is an adjustment period in that sense, for sure. And, you know, once you see the good ones, the mature ones, or the ones that the guys know what they're doing, I like to always talk to the rookies late in the season and my other job, you know, and then you get to like November, I'm like, you still feel like a rookie. And, you know, a lot of times they'll say, like, I mean, I know I'm a rookie, I still do, but at the same time, like, I'm, you know, it seemed like a long time, it seemed like 2 years ago now when I showed up. So the routine's here, and I don't feel like everything's a lot slower now than it was, man, training camp or week one or whatever you want to refer back to. So, there's something to be said for that. And yeah, as the former coach would say, it's reasonable to expect a leap in year two for a lot of these guys.
1: So who's taking the leap? Derek Harmon is obviously at the top of the list, quite literally, as he was the first pick of the Steelers in the 2025 draft class, their round one selection, the defensive tackle out of Oregon. Rookie year, I think what I said really true as far as Derek Harmon is concerned. Established himself as an NFL starter in his rookie season, established that he belongs in the NFL. Now it's time to find out just how good Derek Harmon is here in his second season. And I know you are going to feel some type of way when I bring up this name, Chris, but Keanu Benton had a pretty good rookie year too, where he established himself as a legitimate NFL player, and he is. I'm not trying to say that he doesn't belong in the league. But then we found out kind of who Keanu Benton was going to be in the league, and it's just a bench kind of player, a depth kind of player. That seems to be the path that he's heading down, even though there was some brightness on that path to being an actual legitimate stud in his rookie season. I don't think he's going to be a stud anymore. That's just me. Maybe I'm wrong.
0: No, I think bench is going too far, but I think he's a starter, just not an impact starter.
1: Okay, I'm sorry. I couldn't help myself. But I digress.
0: You hate Wisconsin, man. You must.
1: I like Herbig. Oh,
0: right.
1: I like Watt.
0: Right. Watt. That's true. You can't do that for a Steeler fan. That's
1: yeah,
0: right.
1: Come on now.
0: Okay, it wasn't that much.
1: Come on now. But we found out who Benton was, or at least I think I found out who Benton was.
0: Right. I understand your point. I'm sorry.
1: Now it's time to find out who Harmon is. And let's start, Chris, by finding out with a full 17 game under his belt. Like, that was a big problem with him as a rookie. He had to deal with injury. That's why I think I'm really confident in him as he's established himself in the NFL, because he had to deal with rookies as a rookie. He had to deal with injuries as a rookie, is what I'm trying to say. I mean, who decided that it was a good idea to let me speak for a living? I mean, just turn these microphones off. He had to deal with rookies as a rookie. He only played against rookies. That's it. It's just had to deal with them. I mean, I'm just a total moron, and I shouldn't get paid to do this for a living. I'll donate all my checks to charity, I guess. But
0: I'll keep you do that.
1: Anyway, he had to deal with injuries as a rookie. That's a difficult thing to have to do. It's tough as hell to be a rookie anyway. To be a perfectly healthy rookie in this league, it's tough as hell to do. Derek Harmon did it as he was dealing with injury problems throughout the season. He wasn't able to start week one. I mean, all you want to do when you get drafted, right? And you go through the camp. I get to play in an NFL game. I'm going to run out that tunnel in week one. I am going to be a starter for the Pittsburgh Steelers. And then womp womp, you got to wait a couple of weeks because of the injury that's been plaguing you throughout camp and throughout preseason. And then you're dealing with another injury later in the year. Like, to me, it really speaks a lot about the quality of player he is and the quality of character that he has, that he was able to deal with that and still establish himself as somebody that we're looking at right now as he can take a leap this year.
0: And I'll take it a different perspective on that very same point to the fact that he was injured so well. He missed a lot of the preseason, a lot of preseason practices, and missed during and the fact that the Steelers still gave him a big role when he came back. This happened with Fautono the year before, too, as a rookie. And it's why I always kind of pushed back on, and it's coming playing out to be exactly. I was smart. I was right the whole time. No, that like Roman, people are like, oh, Roman Wilson, he had to deal with injury. And, you know, it's really hard to adjust as a rookie, and you got to learn to play ball. And I'm like, okay, well, how about his other guy right next to him? I know it's a different position and they're drafted early or whatever, but how about the guy next to him missed even more rookie practice time, and he immediately is a starter, and he's really good at it, right? I mean, that can be taken to so much of a point, but what I'm saying is the fact that Derek Harmon dealt with that injury adversity, maybe wasn't physically exactly 100%, had to miss a bunch of practice time, missed preseason, you know, he didn't miss preseason game because it was the preseason finale, but you get my, you know, half a preseason game and all that practice leading up to week two when he made his debut and ended up, the fact that the coaches still trusted him and still put him out there and still gave him a major role, like almost immediately when he, that first time, and then he got hurt again.

And he immediately plugged them back in. And we all know the numbers. And I know the previous coaching staff sort of like chuckled at how much we relied on those numbers. But those numbers are a real thing. The Steelers run defense when Harmon played. The Steelers run defense when Harmon didn't play. Those are things. Now, is that a

0: running free by teams when Harmon wasn't in there.
1: Here's the other split that I think you have to look at, and this is something that now I will redeem myself for what I said about Keone Benton at the beginning of the segment. I think the splits with Benton with Harmon in versus the splits with Benton and Harmon out were night and day as well. And I'm talking about the splits as far as the production and the quality of play that you were getting from Keone Benton. I think D'Arc Harmon sliding into that role allowed Keone Benton to slide into a role that was more suited for him, and you got to see him not be that impact starter, but I'll give you this, Chris, he was trending towards that more so than not last year at times because I think he was in that right position. He was deployed in the proper way. So I think D'Arc Harmon also had just an extremely nice ripple effect when it came to not just stopping the run in those kind of obvious splits that you saw, but the ripple effect for the quality of play from the players around him. I think that rose. I mean, Cam Hayward's is always going to be high, but you know what I'm saying? Like, Harmon was able to let that defensive line kind of fall into place properly, and I don't think there's a coincidence that you saw the statistics follow suit when the players' performances around him, the Benton's performances around him got better, and him being inserted is just a better player being inserted into the lineup, so performance is going to increase. You saw statistical output drop when it came to other teams and running the football. So Harmon has certainly established himself. Now it's about taking that leap in the second year, right? Now it's about becoming kind of that all-pro caliber player that we thought you could be out of Oregon.
0: Yes, and you have no reason to believe based off the first year that he can't hit that ceiling. And, you know, it doesn't mean he necessarily will, but there's a linear projection still that we're projecting out. But there was nothing we saw as a rookie from D'Arc Harmon to make us believe, man, this pick might have been a stretch, or this pick might have been the best pick, or I don't know about him going forward. I think you feel definitely comfortable that you have, you know, a good quality star. I'm not going to project he's going to be a 16-year Hall of Famer like Cam Hayward necessarily, but you know, we'll see. There's nothing. He did nothing to show that he doesn't have a very high ceiling and potential in him still.
1: Caleb Johnson picked in round 3 by the Steelers. Probably fair to say the most disappointing of the Steelers draft class of 2025. I mean, yeah. I know Dante Kent didn't really see the field, but he's a 7th-round pick, also, so yes. How much expectations are good? Hurt, yeah. It might even be a win that he was able to stay on the team, and he's still on the team after being injured last year as a 7th-round pick. Sometimes you just cut those guys right off the roster, but I think it's fair to say Caleb Johnson was the most disappointing. We all remember what happened in Seattle in the home opener this year, fumbling the ball outside the end zone. Maybe not his fault, though. Never returned kicks in his life. You decided to put him back there to return kicks. Maybe a bit of a coaching error on that. Maybe a little bit too much of an over-X expectation for what you were going to get out of Caleb Johnson. I don't know. All I know is that very suddenly for Caleb Johnson, things are kind of dwindling when it comes to his NFL career and what he's going to be at this level. Finds himself as 3rd on the depth chart right now. No questions asked. I mean, there's like nothing he can do to beat out Dowdle and Warren. It's just, just not going to happen. He's just not as good of a running back as those two guys, at least not yet. And he will never be as good of a running back. I feel confident in saying that. So he's going to have to figure out a way to carve himself onto a field that is now being coached, or carve himself onto some playing time that is being assigned by a coach that didn't draft him. So it's a very tough uphill battle for Caleb Johnson here. A lot of him and Roman Wilson are kind of in the same camp. I know Wilson isn't in this class, but those two guys are really, you know, premium draft picks that it's not looking good.
0: Yeah, both skill position guys and both, yeah, 3rd-round picks, each of them. And there is, and you're right, at least Roman has, well, you just keep more wide receivers on a team to begin with, and there's more of a, like, I mean, we believe, as we talked about earlier in the show, we believe in Jeremy Bernard to take a role there for sure, but at least it's there for, you know, if Roman Wilson come out and press. Yeah, Caleb, it's really tough because, man, like, you know, he doesn't play, hasn't, other than return, which isn't going to happen for a lot of reasons this year, in part because what he did last year, in part because they sent a draft pick on a return specialist, so he doesn't have the return ability. So I don't know if he has the ability to cover kicks or whatever team he has to be on. Because if he's going to make the team, he's going to have to do that. Yeah, there ain't too often that a 3rd-round pick doesn't make the team for year 2, but it's on the table for sure. And so he's got to make sure he shows something. But again, everybody's an opportunity. He has the summer here. I mean, they're not going to cut him before August 28th. Or
1: no, they're not. But it is worrisome if you're Caleb Johnson that there's a, you know, Travis Homer sitting there, right? Oh, yeah. That you signed. You know, you didn't just do that to do that. Like, you signed him with an intent to say, hey, he could do some kick return stuff if we need to. But then we signed this Wegian guy who's like legitimately a kick returner, punt returner. And I know he's a wide receiver technically, but that's a roster.

0: roster spot. Yeah. So we might take away from the running back room to add him onto that. Oh, by the way, there's a guy that kind of does all of these things that we picked in the seventh round this year, and Eli Heidenreich. So it's getting pretty crowded in that room for Caleb Johnson. And Homer and Heidenreich are all guys that were picked or signed by this current regime. Caleb Johnson, not. Rico Dowdle, signed by this regime.
1: And it's one thing if... There's one thing if you still, and if he does, if you still see the talent out there to be a starting running back in the future, you can still kind of hide him, or that's the valuable spot, 53-man spot, and
0: just play specials,
1: 47
0: just.
1: Dress. So you, but you know, if he's not going to play specials, yes, you have to find, but because he's not, you're right, he's not going to, as things stand now, Jaylen Warren and Rico Dowdle are established NFL running backs. If they're healthy, they're going to play. There's not going to be snaps during a game necessarily for him.
0: Nope.
1: So yeah, there's he's got to do something. He's got to show something. He better be on his game, because it's certainly well within play that he's not here after August. It's just reality of the situation.
0: Jack Sawyer, the fourth round pick, the linebacker out of Ohio State. I think he had a phenomenal rookie season. I really do. I mean, you're not expecting Jack Sawyer. The ceiling on him might be to become a star player one day, but you're not expecting him to really reach that. He's picked in the fourth round. Just be a really established depth piece that is. Making plays when his number is called upon. And that's exactly what Sawyer did last year. I know his first sack of his career was really a TJ Watt gift, but Chris, towards the end of the season, and then I think the Lions game in particular. You remember when Sawyer had to play a lot against the Detroit Lions towards the end? I thought he was fantastic against the Lions in a starting role late in the year. So Jack Sawyer, to me, I think anytime he got on the field really impressed you. I'm excited to see kind of what that marination looks like for him in year two. And that also is what makes such a weird thing with their edge rushing room and Nick Herbig in that situation. Because what if Sawyer is ascending? Like, what if Sawyer is... He didn't do it at the clip that Herbig has done it at, as far as, like, every time he touches the field, a play happens. But, Chris, you have to acknowledge that the ratio to plays being made in Sawyer snaps was kind of Herbig-esque. I mean, he would make plays for as limited of a role he had.
1: Yeah, and I think you're totally satisfied with him for what you asked him to do that year. In terms of being a fourth-round pick. And
0: doesn't he kind of just project to be more of an every-down edge rusher as opposed to Herbig? He's bigger. He's good against the run. Like, he seems to be more of a three-down guy.
1: Yeah, and you do wonder if – and I don't want to say it was a luxury pick. That's not –
0: it kind of was.
1: But so, in other words, he was only asked to be the fourth edge rusher this past year as a rookie, and that's all they needed him to be.
0: He was clearly the best player available on the board when he was there for them.
1: So if – and there were a couple – I mean, TJ was out, of course, for a few weeks, and Highsmith missed a few. So there were games where he played the number three role.
0: I thought he did great.
1: Yeah, he didn't look at all out of place with that. So – and this, by the way, ties back into one of our favorite offseason discussions about Nick Herbig and whether you give him an extension.
0: Right.
1: Is that you feel like you have a successor to him, essentially, and Sawyer already in the roster. Now, they're totally different types of players at their position, but – it's like Sawyer deserves more playing time, more of a prominent role as he gets just sort of natural evolution from rookie to next year. But if everybody's healthy, he's not going to be. And if they re-sign Herbig, and he's not going to be the year after that either, right? So at some point you wonder kind of how it all fits together. And that's why we've talked about it a lot. It's one of the most fascinating questions of this offseason is what you do with Herbig to give him an extension. And to a point we broach and people bring it up, trade Highsmith, even trade Waddy. You hear outside a lot of times, or sometimes at least. But there's a reason why people were saying that. It's because you have four. You feel really good about the four players you have.
0: Yeah. I mean, your fourth guy had to play 90% of the snaps against the Lions in an absolute must-win type of game in Detroit. He was amazing. He had two quarterback hits. He had a couple more pressures. He had a tackle for loss. He was able to step into that role and look really good in doing so. And Wyatt Black's kind of the same thing as Sawyer, I think. Like, there's just another guy. Like, your fourth and your fifth round pick, how could you be anything but satisfied with what you got out of those two last year? And
1: definitely.
0: I'm really looking forward to seeing what Wyatt can do. Kind of maybe being... He strikes me as... Chris, hockey thing's coming out again. He could be like your second line center, if you will. Like, Wyatt Black can kind of be the piece when it comes to your second line.
1: Yeah, you definitely... I feel like you feel... I know you feel, I didn't mean to say the you, but like more like reliable. Like, it feels like if you compare him to Benton, let's say.
0: Sure. Although I do think I still have Benton on my first line, at least initially right now.
1: But, projecting forward, things like that in terms.

0: terms of that. And you would think, again, he's going to take a step up, because if he was that good, that reliable as a rookie, and that relied upon as a rookie, which is different than, say, like in terms of the responsibilities they gave him, in terms of, and part of it was, we talked a lot about how the Steelers lost three veteran defensive rotational defensive linemen to season-ending injury throughout the season, and what, Dean Lowry, Isaiah Loudermilk, and Equale, and Equale had something else happen too, but he couldn't play the rest of the season. So that was part of it, was opportunity. But if Black hadn't been ready or been ready to step in, the Steelers could have been in a real world of hurt in terms of their defensive line depth.
1: Yes.
0: Because a fifth-round pick, you hope he's ready, you hope he can play, but I think he kind of played beyond his years in terms of experience, in terms of what
1: he's got the belly dance, he's, too, belly, which dance is a really, yeah, good celebration.
0: Yes, it really, it is.
2: Oh, give
0: it's,
2: my belly.
0: It's upper tier, yes.
1: Howard, enough said about him, yeah, right? Yeah, we already know of the prospects with him. He's in this thing with Aller now. He's in McCarthy quarterback camp, and we'll see if there's any potential there. Bruner's a great special teamer. So yes, you got a great pick at round, yes, seven there, because he is a special team savant. He will be a captain on, yes, the special team sooner, not later. And then Dante Kent is still on the team. So it's a very crowded cornerback room now, though. So
0: And more to the point, they saw him as a return man.
1: And now that's an even crowded room, too.
0: They've upgraded that, so, or, up, you know, or at least made a higher.
1: Dante Kent might be a casualty.
0: Yes, the path's really hard. But he's a seventh-round pick, but the path is even harder than we were talking about Caleb Johnson. Dante Kent, I don't know what kind of camp could he possibly have to
1: keep himself here. Yeah.
0: So,
1: all right, it is schedule release week. So we will put a bow on today's episode by kind of talking about what happens later in the week and discussing a top 10 list as far as games for the 2026 season is concerned. English, tough to do. I should stop speaking into a microphone for a living. We established that. Chris Adamski, Tom Offerman, it's the Steelers Blitz on Steelers Nation Radio.
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2: 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John Stallworth.
3: I often ask myself and even ask guys I play with him about the Steeler type player. Did we draft those type players or would they come into the environment and become immersed in an environment and it becomes a part of him? I don't know which one it was, but I think that the fact that we blended so well together as a team, that we went through some difficult times as a team, helped us. You know, people look at those years that we won the Super Bowls over that 6 or 7 year span, and they think everything was all rosy, but we had issues. We were just tight enough, close enough to get through that. We had the leadership and on the field and within the coaching staff to get over things like that, to get through those difficult situations. When you play, you don't think about history. You think about today. And what you got to do today. You don't think about what's going to happen after you're gone, how this team is going to be looked at, or how you're going to be looked at years from now. You think about today and doing the job you have to do today and being the best you could possibly be today. I was drafted in the fourth round, and I got a phone call, I think from Myron Cope, and to tell me I'd been drafted by the Steelers. And Myron asked me a few questions, and that was it. I mean, there was, you know, I hung the phone up, and I called my mom and told her I'd been drafted. Looking back on it, kind of comical that it would be Myron Cope that gave me a call.
4: And right down the middle of the field went John Stallworth.
3: The personal relationships, I think, stand out in my mind more than anything. Those relationships built with teammates and friends and things that you grow from and you learn from, those are the big moments. Those are the times that when I think back over 14 years in Pittsburgh, those are things that readily come to mind.
2: The Steelers Legend Series on SNR.
5: It is a sacred, sacred week in the NFL. This schedule is being released. In a lot of ways, it's like the NFL's version of the Ten Commandments, right? Like, Roger Goodell comes down from Mount Sinai, and he's like, I have on these slabs here week one and week two and week three. I'm sorry. I didn't mean to do this. This seems incredibly blasphemous now that I'm going down this path. And I do apologize if I've insulted anybody out there. I just love the schedule release, okay? And I can't help myself but getting a little overzealous about this. Thursday, 8 p.m., that's the special. Chris, it's still baffling that we have a special, that we have a TV, made-for-TV event. It's so funny. I Trey Wingo used to work for ESPN. Used to be like one of the faces of NFL coverage on ESPN. Right. Now he doesn't do it anymore. He's very honest when it comes to ESPN now, but not in like a way where he bashes them. Like, I think he likes ESPN and them as an entity, but he's very honest about what they do and this time there. He has been on record as saying there is nothing more pointless than doing the NFL schedule release. Like, there's just literally nothing more pointless than just sitting around that table and discussing as the games get revealed. But we will practice that this week on Thursday. DVE, I think, has a special schedule release show with Prezuda, Matt Williamson as well. So something to look forward to on Thursday. But Chris, do you get any excitement out of this at all? Or is it just kind of nice for somebody like you where you can kind of like finally start mapping out your fall and kind of your schedule pattern?
6: Well, yeah.
5: Travel pattern.
6: For
5: a
6: personal, yes. For now, it is.
5: Now the fall can start to take shape.
6: Yes, yeah. I can kind of know. I do make one personal football trip to about 3 hours to the east every year, so I gotta try to plan that out and hope it fits right with the see where. So yeah, I was gonna know where that bye week is too, right?
5: It's like when are we gonna kick our feet back this year, right?
6: But up until 2014 or it was, I generally planned it. We did a road trip every year to a Steeler game for fun. So
5: when you were a fan, before you did this professionally.
6: Yes.
5: Remember when we were fans?
6: Yeah, I know. I still am. But I can't make it. How many stadiums did I make? For a while, I was on a quote unquote winning streak.
5: You're getting a little bucket list thing going on there. Yeah, you were crossing off all the stadiums in the NFL.
6: Yeah, and you got around to.

0: So, but that, but there are many people that do that, and they're waiting to like.
1: And Thursday night's a big night for them.
0: And yeah, because some of them probably have already. They have a good friend that lives in whatever Nashville. Okay. And they're excited to do it, but if the game, if that ends up like a Thursday night game, that ruins your week. Like, you know, you had a,
2: or you have to get off of work,
0: or whatever. Yeah. Completely, or it's Christmas Day or whatever. Like, you know,
3: right?
0: It's like
1: well,
0: it's like,
1: not going now.
0: Exactly. So there's a lot of, I think a lot of, you know, nervous energy. People plan their falls around it. Like, I'm not a joke. I mean, that's what I brought up. College. A lot of people. The big joke at colleges don't be in a fall wedding. You know, because you don't want to have it during a one of your team's games, your alma mater's game or whatever. But in terms of that, there's a lot of people. And like you said, like I just referenced with the Christmas days and the Thanksgiving Eve, there's a lot more suspense now, I think, there was even a decade ago, because it was like, well, what Sunday is it during the year, right? I mean, yes. Monday night maybe, and that's about it. Now there's at least one Thursday night game.
2: There's variables.
0: There's
2: going to
0: be, the Steelers especially. How many times
2: Maybe
0: Christmas
2: you were
0: Day?
2: Looking forward to that specific opponent, and they're playing in Mexico now.
0: Exactly. Yeah. I'm planning this road trip to this town, and I think now we know that. You know, you would know that at this point.
2: I have dreamed of always seeing a Steelers-Vikings game. I want to see that Super Bowl IX rematch up close and personal, and it's in Dublin, Ireland. I can't believe this happened. Yeah, you know what I mean? Like, it's
0: or that's what, yeah, or like, yeah, I have family in Minnesota. We've been talking, you know what, in 2025, 4 years from now, I'm gonna visit, we're gonna make a great week out of this, I'm gonna hang out in Minnesota. Oh, now
2: it's a Dublin,
0: yeah, whatever. So, there's things like that. And this year, in particular, I think New Orleans is a city the Steelers rarely go to, it's obviously a high profile tourist city. I mentioned Nashville. People love going to Nashville.
2: It's kind of a party schedule for the Steelers.
0: Yeah, like, I mean, they've had Vegas and those types of places where I guarantee fans want to go visit anyway. I'm going to make my Steeler trip around it. So things like that, I think there's a reason why people look forward to it. But, you know, other than that, yes, there's a lot. But, hey, we just had almost 1 million people watch a selection show, right? So in that context, the schedule release being a TV show compared to the event that they shut down the city for a draft.
2: It actually kind of makes more sense to get excited about the schedule than it does the draft. Because exactly. At least we have actual games we can talk about here. It's like, they open up here in week one or something like that. All right, here's the top 10 games of 2026, according to Eric Edholm from NFL.com. And this got picked up on the NFL's main Twitter feed, okay? The main X feed on NFL, at NFL. So if they're tweeting out this graphic, it's pretty serious, right? The league is telling you these are our top 10 games. Number one, Rams versus Seahawks, the rematch of the NFC Championship game last year. Now, some people might say, what about the Seahawks and the Patriots who are playing in a rematch? That's the Super Bowl. Rams and the Seahawks were kind of the de facto Super Bowl last year. And you're going to get two of these matchups this year with Rams and Seahawks. So I think those are going to be a spicy meatball.
0: I think that they're probably the two best teams. I mean, as we say, the NFL is the NFL, and I'm sure they'll both be 0-4.
2: Right, and then there'll be like a Titans that are amazing this year. I don't know.
0: But as we stand here now, if I'm making my power rankings, and why aren't we making our offseason power rankings? We should do our post-draft power rankings.
2: Chris, they're coming, right? Okay, relax. All right.
0: The Rams and Seahawks.
2: Rams at Seattle is the one that they've tabbed here, one in Seattle. Number two, Kansas City at Buffalo. That's the new Manning and Brady rivalry, right? So like every year that matchup's going to be at the top of the list, and they win the division almost every year, except funnily enough, they didn't this year for a change, and they still landed in the same spot and playing each other. I guess the East is playing the West this year, so there's a crossover there, because the Chiefs finished in third place this year as far as the division is concerned. So Bills and Chiefs still lives on. It's funny, Buffalo owns the regular season.
0: Yeah,
2: Allen can't lose the regular season. They have not won in the playoffs, though, against the Chiefs. Number three is the Packers and the Bears. Packers at Chicago. Cliche choice, but it has more juice in that rivalry than ever.
0: Did they play three times in a month?
2: Three times in a month, yeah.
0: And all in the winter, all outdoors.
2: All really good games.
0: And the Bears are going to ruin that by building a dome, but we'll talk about that later.
2: Yes, but the Bears and Packers, that series is a lot of juice now all of a sudden. Number four is Steelers versus the Ravens. The number fourth best game on the schedule this year.
0: It is a nationally, people know to watch that game.
2: Always love that game. New coaches for the first time in that rivalry in 20 years. It's going to be someone other than Tomlin versus Harbaugh. Number five is the Bills at the Patriots. A nice budding rivalry forming again in the East. Not that they haven't been rivals before, but you know what I'm saying. Now they're clearly the top contenders in that division. The Niners and the Rams is number six. That makes sense. Big AFC or NFC West showdown. Little note to Eric Edholm, just a little nitpicky here. I would make my list not including division games, just to be a little more fun. Because we know that the division games obviously carry a ton of weight. That's Broncos at Patriots is number 7 on the list. The rematch of the AFC Championship game. Boy, I bet the Broncos are licking their chops at that one, too. Because if they had a healthy Bo Nix, I think they're going a little differently there. Kansas City at Seattle is number 8. Very intriguing matchup there. You've got kind of the dynasty team.

0: versus the team that just won the Super Bowl going head to head. Kenneth Walker switching sides, going to the Chiefs. So I like that one. That's a sneaky good game. The Chiefs. Could you see that being the opener? Chiefs at Seattle. The banner, raising the banner. I think that would be, I would behoove the NFL a lot, I think.
1: Yeah, I mean, I saw the Chiefs. I know the Chiefs move the needle still.
0: But the one thing I would worry about is I would keep an eye on who. And I guess they have to decide this week.
1: Yeah, that's right. And they don't know
0: what's Mahomes' status. Yeah, like, we don't want to do this. And then all of a sudden.
1: As we know in Pittsburgh, we don't want to watch Justin Fields too much too often.
0: Bengals and Ravens are number 9. And then number 10 is actually the Super Bowl rematch. The Patriots and the Seattle Seahawks. That could also be the opener and just go right back to the Super Bowl rematch. Although I don't know if they do that very often. It's like go right to the Super Bowl.
1: The history hasn't
0: also
1: really
0: Vrabel not in the best
1: times.
0: Light as far as the headlines are concerned. They might want to avoid him on their national big
1: point.
0: Show.
1: Excellent point. You're right. They probably
0: imagine the NBC buildup the entire time. They'd just be ignoring it, right? And everybody would be at home like, come on. First game of the year. Come on.
1: You're right. They're going to hide the Patriots for a few weeks, I got a feeling.
0: No, they might hide the Patriots for most of the year. Yeah. Like, they'll play the Bills on Sunday Night Football or something like that.
1: And,
0: but like,
1: besides that, put that all aside, the Patriots are, it's not even sneaky, it's not even subtle, like a huge regression candidate.
0: Oh, they are the number one, even if Mike Vrabel was St. Mike in the offseason, in several offseasons actually, because this seems to be going back quite a bit, paper trail here, but... If Mike Vrabel was like Mr. Football, I did nothing but just grind film, I'd still pick them to be like a 9-8, 8-9 team. Their schedule is going to get to be a bear.
1: They
0: played nobody last year.
1: Their
0: offensive line is not that great.
1: The historically bad offense during the playoffs to make a Super Bowl. Oh. To win three games with the offense they had. Now,
0: May got obliterated in the playoffs. Yeah. I mean, he couldn't do anything back there.
1: It was ugly to watch. And they benefited from facing Jared Stidham. They benefited from facing hashtag Chargers in the playoffs, which you just know they're going to lose because the Chargers, and it was the middle game of their playoff run. Did they beat Buffalo? No, they beat Buffalo.
0: No, it was Houston.
1: Houston, okay.
0: And May got sacked a billion times, but C.J. Stroud just threw like 8 interceptions himself.
1: But I mean, they won 17 games.
0: No, they're prime regression. They are prime regression this year, without question. We will be back on Wednesday. We're going to make a Steelers schedule on Wednesday. Oh, yes. We know the opponents, so we're going to do a little mock Steelers schedule. We'll see if we're right or if we're wrong come Friday's episode when it's released on Thursday. Very exciting week ahead here at Steelers Nation Radio. And this is the Steelers Blitz, and it's all heard on the Steelers Audio Network.
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0: Good afternoon, Steeler Nation. It's The Drive on the Steelers Audio Network here on a beautiful Monday in Western Pennsylvania. Wes Euler, Matt Williamson with you for the next 2 hours. It's nice to see that sunshine all of a sudden, man.
1: Yeah, it kind of has a summer feel to it. You know, yeah, absolutely.
0: It does. We had a rainy week last week, which you'll have. You'll have those in these parts this time of year, certainly.
1: But it is May, you know, right?
0: Yep. Back half of Mother's Day. Yesterday was beautiful. Today, once again, big shout out to all the moms out there. Hope you had a lovely day yesterday.
1: Yeah, absolutely.
0: Matt, we have got a bunch to get into on the show today.
1: Let's go.
0: Of course, rookie minicamp over the weekend. We're going to talk about that, some of the things that have been reported. Mike DeFabo of The Athletic, who was, of course, down there, he's going to join us here in the first hour of the show.
1: Good, good.
0: Talk a little bit about...
1: I didn't see a need, to be honest.
0: I was out of town Saturday, and then and then Sunday, spending it with my wife and my mom. But there's some interesting stuff with how the offensive linemen, Maxi Honichor and Jennings Dunker, were deployed. Obviously, some Drew Aller conversation to be had,
1: Lots of clips with Coach McCarthy and Aller.
0: Exactly right. And then I want to talk, you know, a couple instant impact, maybe some rookies that weren't drafted in the first round that we think have a real chance to still hit the ground running across the National Football League. But we begin today with some news of the day as we take

0: typically do on Mondays, because there's, you know, typically some moving and shaking that happens over the weekend. And earlier this afternoon, Matt, a extension for one of our own, one of the names that we had discussed a little bit this offseason. I don't think quite as much as Joey Porter Jr. and Nick Herbig and Darnell Washington, but in our, I can't remember if it was last week or the week before, when we kind of spent that whole hour of the show doing just a roster outlook breakdown. Here's who's a free agent after this year. Here's who's got one more year on their deal. Boz was one of the guys that we mentioned. And today, the Steelers took care of business with, man, a guy who's been about as important to their success over the last decade as anyone, maybe not named Ben Roethlisberger or T.J. Watt and Cam Hayward. The Steelers have agreed to terms with kicker Chris Boswell on a four-year, $28 million extension. That's $7 million per year average, pardon me. Ties him with Brandon Aubrey, the Cowboys kicker, for the highest paid kicker in NFL history. And he is now locked in with the Pittsburgh Steelers through the 2030 season.
1: So I don't know, is it a deal they can get out of after 2 years if things go poorly? I don't know, though, all those type
0: of things. We'll wait for those details to trickle out,
1: I bet it is to some degree. But kickers fade away slow. And a couple things. I mean, I do believe he's one of the top 3 to 5 kickers in the league for sure. I didn't know that he'd quite hit Aubrey numbers. Aubrey's younger,
0: he's a little younger.
1: A little more dynamic. But I mean, we're talking breaking down kicker stuff here. But
0: hey,
1: it's
0: the off season, baby.
1: It's the off season. We're going to stretch this one a little bit. But you're right. I mean, he's as good at what he does as anyone on the Steelers roster. I mean, including Watt and every one of them. I mean, in terms of what his job is.
0: He's been the team MVP.
1: Right.
0: Credit to him, but too often in the last 5-6 years.
1: I think, what have we said? You know, I don't want him to be the MVP, but it's cool that your kicker can be that good, and he puts it between the uprights over and over and over.
0: I don't want Kenneth Gainwell to lead the team in receptions, but it's a testament to him that he can do it.
1: Exactly. And frankly, weather, not the easiest stadium to kick in, not the easiest division to kick in. This is not a Saints kicker or a Panthers kicker or something like that.
0: Arizona
1: too.
0: Cardinals.
1: Yeah, right. I mean, so the level of difficulty is as high as anyone in the league. Clutch kicks, playoff experience. And I'm not making light of Tomlin's consecutive years with a winning record. I think it's really a remarkable accomplishment, to be honest with you. Other people make light of it. That doesn't happen without Boz. I mean, if you had a league average kicker, the 16th best kicker in the league, there's 5 to 10 wins over the last 5 years that are the other way.
0: Yes.
1: I very much believe that.
0: And a couple that we can think right off the bat.
1: Yeah.
0: Like, for example, was it 2 or 3 seasons ago when the Steelers went 9-8?
1: Yeah.
0: In that home opener, they beat the Falcons. I want to say it was 15-10 was the final score, I think. It was some weird score like that. Boz had all the Steelers points, and that was the game Cam Johnston blew out his knee.
1: Oh, yeah, yeah. Okay.
0: Boz had to punt from his own end zone on the last drive of the game and hit like a 50-yard beautiful punt.
1: Not only did he not screw it up, but it was a good one,
0: That didn't give the Falcons probably as good a field position that they thought they were going to have when they had a chance to win that at the end, and then the Steelers defense shut the door. But Boz, hey, not only have you scored all 15 of our points and been a perfect 5-for-5 on your field goals here in week one, we need you to get out there and punt real quick because the punter just blew out his knee. I mean, you lose that, and this isn't necessarily
1: and that's
0: how
1: why
0: it
1: you're
0: works.
1: Higher. I mean, you're not signing him because he can also punt.
0: Correct.
1: Yeah, right.
0: And this is this is not just because it's like when you say it's easy to go back and look in the draft and say, oh well, I would have taken this guy here instead and this guy there. You didn't know
1: how it was going to fall. Right.
0: Steelers could have lost that game against Atlanta and still finished 9-8. Still, I mean, you know what I mean?
1: Something else. There's a domino effect somewhere along the line.
0: But when you go 9...
1: he's attributed to a lot of wins.
0: And that's just one kind of clear-cut example at the forefront of my mind. There's a few of those over the years. And, I mean, his wins above replacement...
1: Exactly.
0: ...are probably as good as anybody in the NFL over the last, 10 years or so that's not a quarterback.
1: Yeah, absolutely. I mean, for his position, he probably rivals Tucker over that time. And even Tucker fell off at the end, and maybe he passed Tucker. I mean, he's kicking. Kicking is really important right now. I mean, I think that he's also probably learning the new kickoff rules and how the different kicks everyone's dealing with and
0: absolutely.
1: All that. But again, I just can't harp on it enough that, I mean, this offense over the last, since Ben, has been well below average, and he's been a huge component.
0: He's been well above average.
1: Well above average. Huge component of the points being scored by the Pittsburgh Steelers.
0: Absolutely.

0: And I mean, I see no reason to think it's not going to keep up. I mean, that's the only doubt, I think. If anyone's out there like, man, you can't give him, he's at, you know, he's at, what's he, 38, something like that?
1: I think he's, if he's not, he's pretty close.
0: Yeah, yeah. That might be the high end, but, you know, upper, mid to upper 30s. Oh, you can't give that to a kicker. Again, I bet that they have outs. Yeah,
1: he just turned 35.
0: Oh, okay.
1: He was born 2 weeks after me, Chris Boswell.
0: Wow, okay.
1: So he turned 35.
0: He should be able to get as long as he wants. I mean, I see no decline whatsoever. The only, quote, bad years he had were injury-related, too. The one, I'm still convinced that the 1 year he kicked through a groin injury the entire year.
1: That year is such an anomaly of his career. Yes. It couldn't just be, he had a bad year.
0: Just missed a few, right?
1: Had to be something else.
0: No.
1: So, Chris Boswell locked up and taken care of here, and obviously I think we...
0: I think it's the first of a few, by the way.
1: I'm just going to say, we think that's the first domino that will hopefully include Herbig and Porter Jr. and Darnell Washington and some of these other names that we've discussed.
0: I don't know what their priorities are, but I would think Porter's next.
1: Yes.
0: I mean, Boz should be first just because of age, experience.
1: He's probably the easiest to get done.
0: Easiest to get done, for sure.
1: $7 million's the high mark. We'll give you that $7 million.
0: Is that cool? You happy being the highest paid kicker in the league? Yes.
1: Yes.
0: Okay, sign this paper.
1: Yes, exactly. Right.
0: You know, right. Everyone's happy.
1: Exactly right. And then Boz can get back to the golf course this time of year where he also excels on a different type of fairway out there.
0: And he deserves that respect, too. We'll get you done first, and then we'll start thing with the young pups. You know?
1: Agreed.
0: You've been around a while.
1: Agreed.
0: But also, I think this is ties into minicamp a little bit, but certainly ties into the draft. It's pretty obvious that even though there was a major coaching change in the organization, special teams are stressed as much as ever. Maybe more.
1: Yep.
0: Maybe more, yeah.
1: They've got two special teams coaches on the staff for the first time in like 15 years or whatever.
0: A lot of their draft picks imply special teams.
1: They certainly do. And we saw them
0: Homer signing.
1: Anything crazy. Yeah, absolutely. And, you know, bringing back Cam Johnston like they did early in the process. I think that's actually a really good kind of overarching theme of that seems like something that they're still set on prioritizing in the organization. So, congrats to Chris Boswell.
0: Yes,
1: and
0: well deserved.
1: I can't think there's many in Steeler Nation that have a problem with that news coming across the timeline.
0: I've gotten zero tweets that are negative.
1: Right. You know, right. Why are they doing this?
0: Yeah.
1: Congrats to him. And kind of sticking with contracts and things like that. Not an extension, but another name that we had mentioned a few times. David Njoku, of course.
0: Yeah.
1: Tight end, formerly of the Cleveland Browns, signs a 1 year, $8 million deal with the LA Chargers.
0: I think that Chargers offense is really ramping up. I mean, a big-time offensive coordinator change, the tackles coming back, more reinforcements on the line, guys like Hampton in their second year. I adore Herbert. I think he could be set up for like an MVP type of season, and this adds to that. Kind of shocked Njoku was still out there, to be honest, because I really don't see any warts. And the contract, if he would have signed this a week out into free agency, I'm like, man, okay. You know, right. Sounds about right. They also have Gadsden, who's a much smaller move tight end type guy, and they always want to have the blocking tight end types. So he's sort of
1: bigger
0: in the
1: body.
0: Middle. Yeah, he's sort of in the middle. But one more weapon. I think it's a nice pickup for the Chargers, who could make some noise this year.
1: They sure could.
0: Yeah.
1: Because they were pretty good last year, won double-digit games, and that was without arguably, I mean, two of the top five, top 10 tackles in the National Football League that they both lost back-to-back.
0: And as the season went on, that just became DEFCON 3 or whatever.
1: Yeah, they were able to kind of hold the fort for a while, but it got to a point where it was bad. I mean, they had the worst, a lot of the people, Brandon Thorne and the offensive line minds that we trust, had them as the 32nd ranked offensive line in the league,
0: season.
1: And you're still able to win double-digit games and go to the playoffs despite that. That's pretty impressive.
0: I think Harbaugh's a winner. I mean, I think he's kind of an odd dude, and he rubs people the wrong way, and I get all that. But, man, I mean, his team's
1: the track record's
0: pretty crazy. I mean, I don't even think they're a super talented defense. It's a pretty good defense.
1: When he took over Stanford, they were 5 touchdown underdogs in their games.
0: Oh, yeah. They were like a bad program.
1: And
0: right?
1: they were like, you know, going to Rose Bowls by the time he was leaving there.
0: Yeah. Bunch of smart kids, but not necessarily good at football.
1: And then the Niners, he did everything but win the Super Bowl, took them there into a couple championship games. And Michigan, obviously, national champions.
0: Going back to San Diego State.
1: Going back to San Diego State. So, yeah, you're right. He's a different cat. There have been, you know, kind of widespread reports that after so many years he can

0: wear out his welcome a little bit because he's a different dude. But my goodness, he knows how to win football games. That's
1: for
0: sure.
1: A really good coach.
0: Of course, the big thing that we're waiting for this week, Matt, is Thursday night.
1: Mm-hmm.
0: The NFL schedule will be released on the NFL Network at 8 p.m. Eastern time on Thursday. But as it always kind of works, leading up to that, there's some announcements and some things like that to kind of tease it. Here's what we know. Here's what's been announced. Both.
1: So will they kind of just filter things out a little bit throughout the course of the week, do you think? Little nuggets here and there?
0: Yes.
1: Yeah, okay.
0: Yes. And we've gotten a couple of them yesterday and this morning. Here's kind of the overarching key dates that we know right now. Hall of Fame game, Matt, always one that we laugh at because at that point we're all like, yeah, Hall of Fame game.
1: Hall of Fame game.
0: It's football. We're going to go to Sharky's tonight and watch football.
1: About two series in, you're like, this is pretty bad.
0: About two series in, even Matt's like, who's that guy playing left guard?
1: Oh,
0: never heard of him before. So that will be Thursday, August 6th, Hall of Fame game, Panthers versus the Cardinals. Larry and Keekly.
1: Yeah, I say usually it's guys inducted. I wanted to make sure that was true. Yeah.
0: Yep, Larry and Keekly. So that makes a lot of sense. Wednesday, September 9th, NFL season opener. Remember, on a Wednesday this year.
1: Is that 2 years in a row? I think so.
0: Did they do that last year?
1: Wasn't the overseas game on a Wednesday, and then the opener was the Super Bowl, now that you mention it. Yeah, yeah, Brazil game,
0: I think.
1: Yeah, yeah.
0: That, now that you mention it, that does sound like that is something that happened last year as well. So that will be Wednesday, September 9th. The Seahawks will host, not announced who they're playing yet. We'll find that out this week. But obviously, as the defending Super Bowl champions, they will host the regular season opener Wednesday, September 9th.
1: Okay.
0: Sunday, January 10th will be the final day of the NFL regular season. That's my wife's birthday, January 10th. Huh. Sunday, January 10th, 27, final day of the regular season. And then Sunday, February 14th in Inglewood, California at the sickest stadium I've been to in my life, probably, SoFi Stadium.
1: You rave about it.
0: Oh,
1: it looks incredible.
0: Incredible facility. Yeah. Incredible facility. That will be Sunday, February 14th will be the Super Bowl 61 in Los Angeles.
1: Okay.
0: So those are kind of some of the key dates there. And then Matt, also this morning, the first Sunday night, this is kind of the big teaser that they put out.
1: Yeah, they kind of just leave little
0: nuggets. To start
1: nuggets,
0: the week. Yeah. And it's funny, I swear. It feels like it's always one of these teams that's playing on the first Sunday night football game of the year. But it's both of them. Sunday night, September 13th, it will be the Dallas Cowboys at MetLife Stadium to take on the New York Giants in NFC East class there. So you'll have...
1: I don't know if the Giants would have been enough of a draw... A year ago. I mean, I know they're a New York team, but they haven't won games in a long time.
0: The Harbaugh angle is a big part of that.
1: You pair them with the Cowboys. And some of those guys are marketable.
0: Absolutely. Yeah, yeah, yeah. Return of Neighbors.
1: Yeah.
0: Debut of Arvell Reese. I mean, there's certainly some storylines in there, but we do know that will be the Sunday night game for week one.
1: That's the first I heard that, but I had gotten tweets over the last month or so. Do you think the Steelers could start at home on Sunday night because of the Tomlin factor with Sunday Night Football? I'm like, it's an interesting angle, but I guess not. Yeah, yeah, yeah.
0: And maybe from their standpoint, it's like, we don't need that week one. We can save that. There's already so much pomp and circumstance week one.
1: Mm-hmm.
0: Let's save the Mike Tomlin Pittsburgh return a couple weeks later.
1: Yeah, yeah. But that could be on the horizon, too.
0: I certainly think so. Hey. Well, we all know it won't be if. It'll be a matter of when the Steelers play on Sunday Night Football.
1: Oh, you know they're going to host some primetime games.
0: And in fact, I bet you they would be on Sunday Night Football more than once. I'm sure probably a home one and an away one in there, too. So
1: you implied this, but I didn't think we laid it out. But Thursday night is schedule release day. We'll get all the times and all that stuff.
0: We know
1: too.
0: That. Right, right, by the time we go to bed Thursday night, we'll know exactly who, what, when, and where the Steelers are playing.
1: Yep.
0: So... it's always something to keep an eye on. It makes me talking about those primetime games. I was laughing. You know, we still love the swap stories about, you know, Dale and Wolf and Tunch. And I sometimes give you like the funny, you know, little nuggets and things that Motes and I used to joke about in the past. Motes used to always laugh. His 4 years with the Bills. I mean, remember, this was pre-Sean McDermott.
1: Yeah.
0: This was pre-Josh Allen.
1: Allen wasn't there. Yeah.
0: They were in the middle of a 20-something year stretch of missing the playoffs. Motes has told the story. We went 7-9 his third out of 4 years there. And he's like, we were like the toast of the town because we went 7-9. Like we weren't a 3 or 4 win pushover.
1: Not the same here.
0: Not the same here. And he always jokes his 4 years in Buffalo. They played one primetime game every year and it was a Thursday nighter
1: on the Thursday
0: against
1: nighters.
0: Like the Jets or the Browns or like he's like,

0: That's it. Every other game was Sunday at 1 o'clock.
1: Except so many Thursday nighters were like Houston versus Tennessee when nobody, or Jacksonville when they were bad. When
0: they're
1: they were
0: better
1: all bad.
0: Now, those Thursday night games, but they used to be
1: not. They were throwing a bone to one
0: Who's the least draws? You know what I mean? Mm-hmm. Who's the least amount?
1: We know Matt and Wes and others are going to tune in no matter what.
0: Yep.
1: But let's
0: Let's give them Houston and Tennessee.
1: I was thinking Derrick Henry just running over like Jacksonville or Houston when they're bad on Thursday nights. Stiff arm, 80 yards.
0: Yep. Carolina Panthers. Cam Newton had a couple big games on Thursday nights. I think picking on somebody. But yeah, that always makes me laugh. The Steelers, folks. I believe you're allowed to have 5 on the initial schedule primetime games.
1: Primetime games.
0: Every team must have 1.
1: Yes.
0: The most you can have is 5. But
1: I bet they have 3 or 4.
0: They typically always have 4 or 5.
1: Like 4 usually. Yeah.
0: And then 1 in the end of the season typically ends up getting, you know, they're supposed to play Cincinnati at 1 o'clock on a Sunday, and it ends up getting flexed to, to Sunday
1: before
0: night.
1: Before you know it, you're at 5 or whatever.
0: Yeah, exactly right. So that's kind of the news of the day in terms of here with Boswell, one of the last, you know, few remaining bigger free agent names, and Njoku moving to the Chargers, and of course some of the scheduling nuggets that we've gotten here so far.
1: And we'll get some more. We'll dig into rookie minicamp a little bit more here, too.
0: We sure will. In fact, Matt, let's start to do that when we return. We'll talk a little rookie minicamp and some of the stuff that transpired on the South Side just these past 3 days as we got a first look at the newest members and maybe some potential others of the black and gold. We'll talk rookie minicamp when we return. Just getting started here on this Monday. Wes Schuler, Matt Williamson. It is The Drive, Steelers Nation Radio on the Steelers Audio Network.
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7: You know, I was only in college for 2 years. 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Like, these guys are, like, Hall of Famers. And here I am, you know, 24 months removed from graduating high school to playing with guys that I admire and that I looked up to. You know, it's an out-of-body experience because, you know, you don't know whether to go over and ask these guys for the autograph or what because I was basically still a kid. There's nothing like Sunday morning here. You know, you can feel it and you can smell it. 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And you don't understand it until you leave because you think it's just normal to you because that's all that you know. Until you go somewhere, you're like, the fans are not the same, but the fans here are the best.
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0: Back on the drive here as we roll along, getting this week started on a Monday. And this past weekend, a significant one in the, let's call it the calendar of off-season events.
1: Yeah.
0: The off-season programs. Before you get to
1: OTAs. Step one.
0: Yeah, before you get to OTAs and mini camp and training camp in the preseason. It all starts with a three-day rookie mini camp.
1: Mm-hmm.
0: And, of course, on if you missed it on Friday's show, Matt and I went over the rosters.
1: It was like 35 names.
0: And all that. Yeah. It's the 10 draft picks plus the six, you know, undrafted free agents.
1: Mm-hmm.
0: And then they have some other veteran guys from around the league.
1: Mostly local.
0: Mostly, yes. And then, you know, there were some real tryout guys, couple punters, couple pit guys in there.
1: Three punters, right?
0: Three punters.
1: Yeah.
0: Which makes sense because you need to take another one to camp with Cam Johnston. Mm-hmm. So bring three guys down and see who's got the goods.
1: I didn't put two and two together. We talked about the Penn State punter who's here. I forgot he's like the 290-pound dude that looks like a defensive tackle.
0: Unit.
1: Yeah. I forgot. I'm like, I remember watching him just, you know, randomly on Saturdays. Like,
0: yeah.
1: Whoa, that doesn't look like the average punter. I didn't realize that's who was in town.
0: Yeah, I didn't either, actually, now until you mentioned that, but that makes sense.
1: Yeah.
0: Yeah, I saw him in Morgantown like 2 years ago, and that guy does not look like a... When he runs out with the specialists, he doesn't look like the rest of the specialists.
1: I mean, he looks like a defensive tackle.
0: Yes, he does.
1: Not like an end or... Yeah, he is a big boy.
0: If Chris Boswell can moonlight as a punter when you need him to, maybe this guy can moonlight as a...
1: I think he kicked off, too, for Penn State.
0: I might have to double-check that.
1: I'm sure he's got a leg.
0: Maybe he can moonlight as a defensive tackle for a series if you need to get
1: scout
0: out of
1: team
0: a,
1: D-tackle.
0: To get out of a sticky situation. But with that, obviously some things that we want to discuss about rookie minicamp. In hour number two, we will have our buddy Mike DeFabo of The Athletic and get kind of all of his observations from minicamp. But I think at the...
1: I'm not trying to kill the drill, but it, guys, let's not get over our skis on this at all. I mean, I

0: often, and our listeners know, I use the analogy of like going through school. This isn't even nursery school. I mean, this is potty training.
1: Syllabus week?
0: This is how you go through the bags.
1: This is freshman orientation.
0: Right.
1: Here's your locker. Here's.

0: which is a Steeler thing.
1: Yep.
0: You said 3 days of minicamp. I think on Saturday they're like, don't bother coming back. Which is a Tomlin thing, and I think it's just an organization.
1: Even Cowher used to do that from time to time. Bring the buses for training camp and take the guys bowling on a hot day.
0: Exactly. 2 days in the indoor with a bunch of guys that aren't going to be in the league doing some drill work is great, but it's more like sign your contract. This is where your locker is. We're going to fit you for helmets, things like that. What numbers do you get? This is the verbiage we use. This is where you park. Don't get overly excited about anything you read from this weekend, you know. And again, I'm not trying to kill the drill here for the day. It's just,
1: but it's a
0: that's
1: good
0: fact.
1: It's absolutely is. Just because you saw all these videos of Drew Aller doing different footwork routines and all these different things, that's great.
0: It is great.
1: But that's like teaching the kid to color between the lines, you know, with one crayon before you ask him to paint the Mona Lisa a couple months from now.
0: Yes. So yeah, I mean, I've heard people like, oh yeah, he's got a big arm. I'm like, okay, we knew that, but it's good to see it in person. It is the first time all those young men were put on the field together, so there is excitement to at least to, you know. It's not quite the same, but like when I was at Pitt doing recruiting, the day all the freshmen reported, you kind of like held your breath back then. Like, hope this kid didn't put on 40 pounds, or boy, I hope he's as good as I thought he was, because I haven't seen him play football.
1: Or I
0: in a
1: hope
0: long
1: he's
0: time.
1: Not like, oh, I got this hamstring that's been bothering me for a year.
0: Or he's a problem child, or he's lazy, or he misses mommy, or whatever. Like, man, you just kind of keep your fingers crossed. Like, is that what we thought we were getting?
1: Yep.
0: Yeah.
1: Yep. And not quite as volatile when you get to this point of their careers, but certainly still a lot of potential for movement there.
0: And I'm sure some of those tryout guys were pretty easy to say, nope.
1: Yep. Thank you, young
0: we're
1: man.
0: Good,
1: and
0: right.
1: And enjoy your life's work.
0: I actually did. I was in charge of. I was the only one involved, but walk on tryouts at Akron.
1: Cool.
0: I mean, it was hard because I told 95% of the kids no, but it wasn't hard to figure out that they were no's. But man, I mean, anyone could walk on and be like, what's this kid even think?
1: What
0: I mean,
1: you
0: like,
1: doing?
0: He has no chance whatsoever.
1: What's he doing? But, did he even play football in high school?
0: Right. Like, all right.
1: Oh, goodness. And so, of course, I mean, the big story was Drew Aller and everything that from the video that people were allowed to take and put out there and all that stuff.
0: It's not nothing.
1: Not surprising, but it's all footwork. I don't think I saw a video of him throwing a football. It was all footwork stuff, and that makes a ton of sense to me. I remember when the Steelers drafted Pat Freiermuth, and he was going through all this.
0: Okay. New guy, second-round pick, right.
1: Same alma mater, funny enough.
0: Mm-hmm.
1: He would make nice, athletic catches, one-hand grab, moving around, making this catch, running really well. And every time, everyone would kind of be like, ooh.
0: Yeah.
1: And Mike Tomlin would say the same thing every drill rep. And he would go, that's great, Pat. Can you block, though?
0: you know what I mean?
1: Yeah. And so, like, I'm sure it's probably...
0: I can't put you on the field.
1: It's probably with Mike McCarthy. It's probably some of that, I saw that great, little 40-yard pass down the sideline that you just put perfect mustard on, but... How's your footwork?
0: Can you
1: move your foot? Can you do the right
0: stuff?
1: No
0: defense.
1: Right.
0: No one's chasing you.
1: I imagine it's very rudimentary for Drew Aller over the weekend down there.
0: So I guess we can ask about this going forward. But one thing I did take away, and again, I just watched the clips and all those things, is McCarthy, not every head coach does this, of course. And of course, Tomlin didn't because he's not a quarterback guy. He was on Aller. Right there. And I would imagine when we're in Latrobe, he's going to spend a lot of practice right there with the quarterbacks, you know. So we'll see. I mean, you got other head coach stuff to do, but it kind of defer to the offense coordinator to run the offense practice. I'm betting that's how that goes because that's his reputation. You know, it's why he's here.
1: And that'll be different from what we would see from Mike Tomlin, where in those settings, sometimes you and I would be sitting there during a break and we'd be like, where's coach?
0: Yeah.
1: Because he's bouncing around so much, you'll lose him.
0: He could be over the line. He could be with the tight end.
1: 5 minutes ago, he was with the DBs, and now he's across the field with the offensive line, you know?
0: Or just CEOing the whole thing, too, you know?
1: Yep, watching the punters do their thing, or watching the wide receivers. And, yeah, so that's one of those quirks that we will...
0: But I bet that carries over to mini camp and training camp and all that stuff, too, where he's pretty darn close, physically close to the quarterbacks, particularly Aller.
1: Yes. And of course,
0: it's Aller, by the way. I call him Aller. I got a couple of tweets. Yeah.
1: That's a Yinzer one. That, yeah. Just as long as we don't put an S on the end of his name and start calling him.

0: Allers. Hey, Drew Allers. It kind of sounds like Uller. That's what people used to call me when I was
1: Aller.
0: When I was a kid growing up and playing sports, it was always Wes Uller whenever the PA announcers would give us the introductions before hockey games. Matt, and of course, Drew Aller, big storyline mm-hmm. out there. But I think maybe after getting the first look at the third-round rookie quarterback, the mm-hmm. next thing everyone was looking for is, okay, the first-round pick and the third-round pick. Like, I know it's so easy to focus on Mad Max because he's the first-round pick.
1: Of course.
0: But there's some questions.
1: Next year's first-round pick's going to be stared at, too.
0: Totally.
1: Last year's and blah, blah, blah.
0: With Jennings Dunker as well, you know, real legitimate questions about where those guys going to line up. Right mm-hmm. side, left side, what's that going to look like? And again, as Matt has stressed, rightfully so, this is the first day of kindergarten.
1: Step one, yeah.
0: So just because you're playing with blocks on the first day of kindergarten doesn't mean that you're not going to be, you know, doing something different next day. But over the weekend, Max Ihonachor took all of his reps on the right side at right tackle, where he was in college football, mm-hmm. nothing on the left side. And for Jennings Dunker, remember, who started at guard and then moved out to tackle at Iowa.
1: Right.
0: Played primarily right tackle at Iowa, but with some right guard as well. You know, and we've talked kind of about, you know, the need at left guard after Seumalo's departure and some competition there. It looks like Dunker did play most of his reps on the left side.
1: Left guard.
0: Yep. That's something we'll follow up on Mike DeFabo, you know, from Mike with Mike DeFabo here in hour number two.
1: Mm-hmm. I do want to ask about that, but my hunch, I mean, again, a total educated guess would not be, all right, Max, you are the starting right tackle, you're anointed, blah, blah, blah. But I would think, and I'd be shocked, that the next time we don't see Troy Faltanu, he's not kick-sliding from the left side.
0: I'm starting to think that when we get down there for OTAs, practices in a couple weeks, that will be the case.
1: I'm guessing he'll be the left tackle unquestioned. But then you're like, well, what do you do with Broderick if he's healthy and Cook? Well, they've both played both sides. Mm-hmm. So I would think that they take both or predominantly right tackle snaps, you know, which isn't ideal, but if you're not the starter, you get bumped around, you know.
0: Figure it out.
1: Be better at left tackle then, you know. So Cook and Jones have played plenty of right, so maybe that's a three-man competition at right, because no one's unseating Troy if he's going to left.
0: No, right? Absolutely not.
1: And I would think Dunker battles with the two veterans, you know.
0: Hoffman and Anderson,
1: yeah. I mean, he's definitely not going to be anointed the left guard spot.
0: No, and in fact, he'll probably be the third team guy at first.
1: Probably, yeah.
0: And you know how that works. Some people will see that and panic and go, oh no, does he stink?
1: Wasted pick.
0: Nope, that's how it works.
1: That's how it works,
0: That's how Broderick had to do it. That's how Faltanu mm-hmm. had to do it. Even Zach Frazier was the backup until Herbig got hurt.
1: And pretty much everyone but Pouncey.
0: Pretty much everybody but Pouncey. That's exactly right. And then the last thing that I thought was notable was we have done a little speculation about exactly how Eli Heidenreich, Matt Lebo's own, will be used.
1: This was noteworthy, too.
0: Well, we know that hopefully he should, at least for his sake, better have some impact on special teams. But does he go to the wide receiver room? Does he go to the running back room? Does he do a little bit of both? He was lined up in the backfield, working with the running backs during minicamp over the weekend. Which, again, that doesn't mean that's exactly what he's doing and all that, but that's at least where he's starting.
1: Of course, they know better than me. I look at him more as a receiver first. I hope, well, again, I mean, he's a seventh-round pick, and I'm rooting for him. We're all rooting for him. I mean, it's a great story. He's not even guaranteed to make team, folks. I mean, the chances that he impacts the season, and I would say it's about any blanketed seventh-round pick, is pretty slim. But I always thought of a more receiver that can also get some carries, you know, and just the way he was used at Navy, body type, all those type of things. I hope they don't think he's like a direct replacement for Kenny Gainwell.
0: Yes.
1: You know, I just don't know that he can pass block.
0: He might
1: like
0: be
1: that.
0: Eventually, but
1: maybe, right.
0: Right out of the chute, that's a tough ask.
1: I would have preferred, I guess the short thing for me is I would have preferred them start him at receiver. Maybe they'll figure it, you know, maybe that'll work itself out.
0: Yeah.
1: You know, it's backs on backers all of a sudden shows like, man, maybe he should run routes.
0: Yeah.
1: Or you know, whatever. Yeah.
0: He's one we'll be keeping an eye on too, to see exactly who he's going with in the individual group drills and all those things whenever we get down there for some of the OTAs and minicamp practices. But that's kind of the 411 on rookie minicamp over the weekend. Mm-hmm. We will, like I said, at the start of hour number two, we'll catch up with Mike DeFoe.

0: Bebo and get all his thoughts and everything that he was able to observe down there.
1: I thought they were the four most notable names. Heidenreich, the two offensive linemen, Aller.
0: Is
1: what I've been told.
0: Okay. Like Big Al.
1: Like Big Al. Okay. Yeah.
0: I'm going to remember that.
1: Yep. That's what I've been corrected on Twitter by several sources.
0: Allers. We'll keep the conversation going about some of these young guys when we return here to close down the first hour of The Drive on this Monday. Wes Euler, Matt Williamson, Steelers Nation Radio on the Steelers Audio Network.
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0: You know, Matt, it's this time of year, it's not just players and coaches across the NFL and now college football that are constantly on the move.
1: Mm-hmm.
0: It's journalists and reporters and analysts as well.
1: Okay.
0: One of those guys, Field Yates,
1: yeah,
0: of course, long time with the NFL Network, is now, for like the last month or so, been with ESPN.
1: Other way around.
0: Sorry. Other way around.
1: Field was with me. I knew Field my ESPN
0: That's
1: days
0: right.
1: when he was a young whippersnapper. I didn't know he changed.
0: I think he, so, or sorry, maybe I'm remembering that wrong. Maybe I'm confusing him with somebody else.
1: I knew there was maybe a couple people
0: maybe he just signed a big extension with ESPN or something, but there were some people who swapped.
1: I think DJ
0: was
1: went
0: it Daniel
1: to
0: Jeremiah?
1: I think
0: maybe
1: DJ went to ESPN.
0: That's what I think I'm thinking about.
1: I think Field put something out on ESPN today.
0: Because he did.
1: Okay,
0: and
1: yeah.
0: That's what I wanted to look at. You're right, it was Daniel Jeremiah, not Field Yates.
1: Okay.
0: You're right. Because you and Field go way back to your time at ESPN.
1: Yeah, he was new and kind of when I was on my way out, yeah.
0: So he put out an article of non-first-round rookies that he thinks will have an instant impact on their team this year. So I just wanted to roll through some of these names with you and get your thoughts on a few of these guys on offense.
1: I saw you put this out, but I didn't click on it. I hope he just doesn't take like the 33rd pick, the 34th pick.
0: No,
1: you know?
0: Honestly, in fact, a couple of them are second round, but a lot of third round guys. I mean, some of these guys are in the 140s, 150s in terms of where they were selected.
1: Good. I would say he didn't take the low-hanging fruit.
0: I mean, a couple of them are obviously.
1: Well, sure.
0: Like the first one is Chase Bisontis, guard Arizona Cardinals. He was the 34th overall pick.
1: But that's a good one. I think him and Siamalu are going to come in and be the new guards, and their guards were terrible last year.
0: And like, he started to work his way into the end of the first round in a lot of those late mocks.
1: Yeah.
0: Ends up going 34th.
1: That's probably my favorite Cardinals pick, actually.
0: With those two and with Paris Johnson, who's already an established tackle.
1: Three-fifths of it. You
0: they
1: know.
0: Might have, as Matt Williamson would say, they might be building a nice nest there.
1: Yeah. And Isaac can kind of be the old guy like he was here that teaches everybody the ropes.
0: This is an interesting one because I think he was one of the names. Now, granted, there were a few tight ends like that.
1: Tight ends were insane.
0: Way earlier, I think, than most people expected. Is it Boer Kircher? Kircher? Boer Kircher? Nate Boer Kircher, the tight end who went to the Jacksonville Jaguars, 56th overall.
1: That was a shocking pick.
0: He said it was one of the more surprising people to go off the board in round two, but he is regarded as like a elite potential blocking tight end,
1: mm-hmm.
0: and thinks that with him and Brenton Strange, he'll be able to slide in a nice 1-2
1: mix.
0: That was
1: their first selection. You know, I mean, they didn't have a first round pick. It was their first selection. Obviously, they're trying to go to this, multiple tight end thing that's sweeping the league fast. Strange is more the move downfield, typical pass catcher. I think it's Boer Kircher. I'm not 100% right on that. But he can catch a ball. He's a physical player. A lot of the analysts, I don't think this is revealing too much because he didn't end up going to Pittsburgh, but a lot of the analysts thought he was like 6th or 7th tight end off the board. You know, and I urge people when you analyze tight ends, especially in today's day and age, blocking might be more important than receiving because if you're just a receiver, you have to be real special. I mean,
0: you better
1: like
0: be Kelsey.
1: Real special. Yeah. Because if I can't count you as a tight end, I'm just going to put a corner on you and lock you down, you know? So the reason I say I don't think this is divulging too much information, but the Steelers' new tight end coach was in the lobby with us briefly, just walking back and forth as all the coaches do to get lunch or whatever, get coffee or whatever he was doing. And he had gone off the board. And he said, oh, I like that A&M tight end, and I immediately thought, I'm like, maybe this was as much as reach as the Danes and Kuipers and all those guys thought, the real people that know like this guy.
0: They like this guy. We'll make him adequate at catching the football. But if he can be an elite blocker, that's hard to find.
1: We'll figure out. Yeah.
0: We in the opener talked very briefly about the Chargers and how their offense could be set for an uptick in 2026. Another name on this list, Jake Slaughter. The offensive lineman that they added played over 2,000 snaps in college at center, but projects to start at guard for the Chargers and thinks he can excel in that zone blocking scheme.

0: Interesting. I probably wouldn't have picked him, but there is a spot available for him to make an immediate impact. Chargers drafted him high. But again, you don't see many centers turn guard. I mean, usually it's the other way around. People turn you into centers. And he's kind of a tall, linear dude. Needless to say, we didn't do a ton of center-only homework around these parts.
1: I mean, the only time we do is when the Steelers need one.
0: Yeah, and hopefully that's a long time. You know, looks like that's buckled up. He's a good player. I don't love him, but I also found it interesting that Eric DaCosta, the Ravens GM, I don't know if you saw that interview, but after the draft, it was kind of like their version of Missy Matthews or Rob sat down with the GM for Ravens.com, and they kind of said, hey, a criticism of this draft is you guys didn't get a center. And I'm sure it's on YouTube or whatever, but DaCosta, it made me think, maybe every GM should kind of be asked to do this. He was uncommonly honest. He said, well, you know, we were taking Vega in round one. We were thrilled. And he basically said we were also interested in Bain and Sadiq at the time. And then we had a first-round grade on Zion Young, our second-round pick. And we really had our eye on Slaughter and the Iowa center, who's also a really good athlete. He said, well, those are the guys we had targeted. We wanted a center. But the guys we, you know, they even brought them up by name. No one ever brings guys up by name. And then he said, those were the guys we saw as starters for our system. And didn't work out. And we liked other guys slightly better. We didn't think Zion would still be there. So, you know, it ends up that he goes to the Chargers, you know.
1: Another name on this list, another tight end, Sam Roush, who went to the Bears, 69th overall, 6'5", 260, premium athlete for his position.
0: He tested great. Uncommonly short arms.
1: That offense is going to be very interesting in year number two with Ben Johnson now and what they have kind of reset with Caleb Williams, and can they all kind of really take a step forward together?
0: I'm not even disagreeing with Field on this one because he is a true blocker right off the bat. But he's third on the depth chart. I mean, for him to come in and make an immediate impact is the headline here. He's got two good players ahead of him.
1: He's going to have to carve some role out for himself. This is actually, I like this one. I hadn't, the way that Field lays it out, Caleb Douglas, wide receiver for the Dolphins, who was 75th overall.
0: That was another shocking pick.
1: Because he said, you know, fellow third-round pick for the Dolphins, Chris Bell, who you and I liked a lot, he tore his ACL in November, so he's going to need some recovery time.
0: Who knows
1: time.
0: When you'll see him, and they probably won't rush him back.
1: And they don't have pass catchers. So it's almost like Caleb Douglas is going to have a real quick opportunity to get involved in the mix.
0: Yeah, I thought Douglas would be a fifth. He went in the third. But no matter what, he was the first pass catcher taken for the worst receiver room in the league. So he's going to be on the field.
1: He's going to be on the field. Yeah. Absolutely. He's at least if he proves that he can stay on there at all, he's going to be on the field.
0: Mm-hmm.
1: Defensive side of the ball here. This first one, not a surprise. I think he would probably be on everybody's list if he had to make impact players outside of the first round. Caden McDonald, the big Ohio State defensive tackle.
0: You know exactly what you're getting.
1: Plug and play.
0: Yeah, exactly.
1: It's a little bit of a limited not skill set, because that would be on McDonald, but it's a little bit of a limited role in today's NFL.
0: It might be 20 snaps or 25 or
1: it's
0: whatever.
1: It's still important snaps, and it's an area where you can easily project him to being able to pick up, you know, what they're asking him to pick up here.
0: We're drafting you for one reason, and that's to eat up the middle of the field and let our smaller run and hit linebackers run and hit. And we think you can do that day one. Everyone thinks you can do that day one. Maybe you'll develop some pass rush and we can get you out there in a little more bigger role. But if not, we know exactly what we're buying in the shop, you know?
1: R. Mason Thomas on this list, edge rusher out of Oklahoma. He goes to the Chiefs at number 40.
0: Okay.
1: Basically just, you know, Chris Jones takes up so much attention there.
0: Yeah.
1: You know, he's got a really quick first step and is going to be able to have some pass rush effect for Kansas City.
0: Makes sense. It's kind of like how with Cincinnati, you know, where you got a big interior guy. You have some other big power ends, but I'm going to hopefully Burrow and Mahomes put up a ton of points is the way they're thinking. I'm going to need these pass rushers to close out games or, you know, third and eights, that type of thing. But I don't need you in the first quarter on first and 10 out there.
1: Sure.
0: But when we put up 38, we can't allow Cincinnati's defense to allow 41 or the Chiefs defense, you know, right?
1: Exactly. We can't let the Bears march down the field in 20 seconds or whatever like they did to Cincinnati and win a game at the very end. And then, Matt,

0: trio of linebackers on here that I don't think surprise us, because I think we spoke pretty highly of all these guys. But beginning with Jacob Rodriguez.
1: I say Rodriguez would be like the most plug-and-play.
0: 43. We've talked about him to death. But just this past season, he forced 7 fumbles and had 4 interceptions alone just last year for Texas Tech.
1: A massive playmaker
0: on the defensive side of the football.
1: He went to Miami, folks.
0: Yes, to the Dolphins.
1: And they do have Jordan Brooks, who's a really good linebacker, but I think they'll be the two that are out there all the time.
0: C.J. Allen, who went a few picks later, 10 picks later, to the Colts at 53. Yeah.
1: Like, he could be their leading tackler this year.
0: He was their first pick.
1: Yeah. He could be a green dot guy right away, too.
0: Yes, he could. He's got a real feel, I think, for coverage as a linebacker early on.
1: Yeah.
0: And then Anthony Hill Jr. All of them kind of went in that range. Anthony Hill Jr. out of Texas. He goes to the Tennessee Titans at pick 60.
1: Okay. Well, it's definitely a spot for Hill. The other two, to me, are more advanced mentally in terms of just recognition. Instincts.
0: Quotes. The great white shark has instincts.
1: Yeah. Hill, to me, is more athlete learning linebacker. But if you're the Titans, get him out there and throw him in the deep end. You know, right?
0: Why not? Keontae Scott is on this list. Pick 116 to the Tampa Bay Buccaneers. Some people thought that he could sneak into round 2, Matt. He ends up having to wait a little bit till pick 116.
1: But he's such a fit for Todd Bowles, because they always have those safeties that nickel. Are blitzers that are nasty, and they got a lot of them. Winfield and a couple guys they've taken the last couple years as well. I think he'll fit in real well in that system.
0: Agreed. He's a little limited, but he's one of those guys that if you can square peg in a square hole, he can absolutely fulfill a role for a defense.
1: Like, I don't think you want him playing man coverage against the Kelseys and Kittles of the world, but you know, or deep middle by himself.
0: And then the last name that I wanted to run past you on here from right down the road, also a lot of Miami Dolphins names on this list. It's almost like they had a million draft picks and a lot of opportunity.
1: Yeah.
0: Kyle Lewis, of course, the pick guy who goes pick 138. Basically, Fields' logic is he trusts Jeff Hafley to really be able to figure out how to deploy Kyle Lewis in that unique skill set that he has.
1: Makes sense. I mean, not that he's redundant with Rodriguez, but I assume they'll both be linebackers, and Brooks is going to be the leader of that defense. So is he the third guy, or do you just figure out him as an overhang, big safety?
0: Yeah.
1: You know?
0: He's 6 foot 220, so he doesn't have prototypical linebacker size, but he can fly, he can cover. He's just productive. I mean, you go back and you watch Pitt from this past year, and he's everywhere.
1: Senior Bowl, he was everywhere.
0: On every play, a great, great Senior Bowl. He's another one of those. You've got to find the round hole, the round peg for the round hole. But if he's in the right situation, he can definitely succeed.
1: Again, if this was like Dolphins Nation Radio and rookie minicamp was this past weekend, I think we'd be talking about him a ton. Like, where were they lining him up? You know, oh boy, he really runs well, you know, in space in the dome when there's no one, you know, not taking on blocks. I mean, but he would have been somebody that had been really noteworthy.
0: Going to be interesting.
1: Imagine covering that group after rookie minicamp in Miami.
0: Ooh, that's a lot of names.
1: A lot of people to talk about. Yeah.
0: That's, I guess, the one bright side of what they might be looking for things to talk about in November when they're already taking a look at mock drafts down there on South Beach. But for now, it's a lot of fun. That's the first hour of the show in the books, halfway home here on The Drive. To kick off hour number 2, our friend Mike DeFabo from The Athletic will share with us everything, all his observations from rookie minicamp over the weekend. Wes Shuler, Matt Williamson, it is The Drive, Steelers Nation Radio on the Steelers Audio Network.
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10: Good evening, Steeler Nation. How we doing? Well, that's good. Us too. Hour number two of The Drive here on this Monday. Wes Schuler, Matt Williamson with you. Into the phone lines we go to talk to our buddy Mike DeFabo. Of course, covers the Steelers for The Athletic. Mike, thank you for taking the time, as always, to join us here today and talk a little rookie mini camp now in the books over the weekend. And of course, I think a lot that people wanted to see there. We want to ask you about the offensive line. We want to talk a little Eli Heidenreich. But of course, I think everyone was most excited to see Drew Aller, and it really looked like the head coach Mike McCarthy. I mean, we know offensive mind. Yeah. It's a new era for the organization in that regard. Quarterback guru head coach, and he certainly seemed to be paying a lot of attention to everything Drew Aller was doing over the weekend.
11: Seemed really hands on, is almost like a pseudo quarterback coach.
12: Yeah, absolutely. That was maybe my biggest takeaway from all of this, is the Steelers hired Mike McCarthy because he's an expert at the most important position. And certainly he is going to be taking a very hands-on approach. You saw him really right there after each and every one of Drew Aller's reps, giving him detailed feedback and some coaching.

0: points. And so with Drew Aller, he's really an interesting disciple for Mike McCarthy, because Drew Aller has a lot of the things you cannot teach, that big arm, the big frame, the big hands, but he definitely needs some refining, especially in his fundamentals and especially in his footwork. So at rookie minicamp, what you saw was they were really breaking things down to a very basic level. Drew Aller was doing simple 2 and 3 step drops, and in some instances doing at an almost robotic like pace, but that was quite intentional. They want to rewire that muscle memory, rewire that central nervous system so that he does things the way that they want. And I think it's going to be a really interesting marriage. Now, this was just day one, but how much can Mike McCarthy continue to develop a guy who does have a high ceiling?
1: Yeah, that's the impression I got, and I think you broke that down well, you know, the muscle memory and those type of things too. But it sure seems like, all right, we're going to break this big, strong athlete down from scratch and reteach him, you know?
0: Yeah, and especially the footwork is interesting, because if you were to go through the strengths and weaknesses of Drew Aller, probably one of his biggest weaknesses or the things that people were skeptical or critical of during the pre-draft process was his footwork. And footwork is important for every quarterback, but especially in this West Coast offense. A lot of it has to do with marrying the steps of a quarterback's drop with the depth of the wide receiver's routes. And so, you know, even though this is an area that Drew Aller needs to develop significantly in if he's going to succeed in Mike McCarthy's offense, I also think that he's in a system where there's a lot of structure to it. So if they get the footwork down pat, it's going to clean up a lot of the mistakes that you were seeing with Drew Aller in his game. And so I think that it could end up being a really beneficial relationship for both sides.
2: Mike DeFabo with us here on The Drive. And yeah, that is certainly, I think, something that we're all going to be keeping an eye on when we get to, you know, OTAs and minicamp here in the next couple weeks. It's right around the corner. I think right after that, though, Mike, everyone is obviously very interested to see how the offensive line is going to be deployed. And Matt and I, you know, we talked about this a little bit earlier, and we kind of cautioned everybody, hey, this is Matt's example was like, this is like the first day of kindergarten for these kids, you know?
1: Yeah. Actually, I think it's like potty training.
2: it's like potty training, right. Exactly right.
1: And we got to get them to upper echelon, advanced level, biochem, you know, college stuff here. They're a long way away.
2: And so, you know, with that, like, just because what we're seeing here this past weekend, that doesn't mean that's how it's going to be going forward. But I think everyone wanted to see how the two rookie offensive line draft picks were going to be deployed. And sounds like Max Ihonachor exclusively at right tackle, and then Jennings Dunker primarily at left guard. Is that what you saw as well, too?
0: Yeah, for the most part, that's accurate. And, you know, with Max Ihonachor, he is really a raw prospect. You have to remember that he only started playing football 5 years ago at the junior college level after playing zero high school snaps. And once he got to, now he played a little bit on the left side at junior college, but once he got to Arizona State, he was exclusively a right tackle. And so the way that I look at the situation, if the Steelers want to work their first round pick into a lineup early, I think that keeping him on his comfortable side is going to be really important. And at least for now, it seems like that's going to be the approach that they take. Now, when it comes to Jennings Dunker, he played a lot of right tackle when he was at Iowa. And all along, people imagined he was going to have to slide inside, even though he's going to have that position flex. And in a pinch, maybe he could contribute as a tackle. Because of his shorter arms, people thought he is a guard. And because he's a little bit less athletic, but more of the mauling type. And he worked both sides, left and right, but primarily left guard. And really with him, I think a lot has to do with some of the pieces around him and how quickly can he grasp things. I mean, if he could pick things up quickly, maybe he has an opportunity to compete for that vacant left guard spot. Or, you know, what? There's a lot of moving pieces. You know, would they want Brock Hoffman? Would they want Spencer Anderson? You know, would they consider flipping Mason McCormick over to the left side? There are a lot of moving parts, but definitely, you know, Jennings Dunker was part of it. And the other thing with Jennings Dunker that I should point out, everyone is obsessed, obviously, with the red mullet, and it is fantastic. The mustache is also great. But the big guy was wearing some short shorts, and he has some tree trunk-like legs, man. Like, this guy looks like an NFL lineman from day one. I was commenting to somebody, he may be the most

0: physically impressive offensive linemen the Steelers have right now, right here, right now.
1: Just, I mean, like walking in the room, you mean?
0: Yeah, I mean, in terms of, you know, Zach Frazier's probably overall thicker and might be a bit stronger. You know, some of the tackles might be a couple inches taller. But the combination of the 6'5" frame with a guy who squats 680 pounds, he looks like a guy who squats 680 pounds.
2: Wow. So we were speculating, and again, I have no insight on this, but my hunch is if Max is going to stay at right tackle only, and I totally agree with that philosophy, especially the way you mentioned his background is limited, I would guess the next time we see Troy Faltanu, he's going to be exclusively at left tackle. And then the ripple effect to me would be Broderick and Cook, and or Cook, I would say, would play mostly right to battle with Max and or be swing tackles. And I urge our audience to remember Jones and Cook have both played left and right in their college career or pro career.
0: Yeah, to me, the biggest variable in all this discussion and really the largest unknown is what is the physical status of Broderick Jones?
2: Right now? Yeah.
0: You know, he had that spinal fusion surgery, and Omar Khan acknowledged the fact that he may not be ready in time for training camp. Is he going to be ready to even be in this conversation for week one? I don't know the answer to that. And I'm not sure that the Steelers, as they sit here right now, know the answer to that. And so I think that's just a massive part of it. I mean, if Broderick's healthy, that's an awesome situation. If he's able to play week one, then you have a lot of different options. You can maybe break Big Max in slowly. You don't have to start him from week one. But if I'm kind of almost operating under the assumption until proven otherwise that they're going to have to figure something out without Broderick. And in that case, I agree with you that Troy Faltanu, you know, probably flips over to the left tackle position going forward. And in the long run, you know, Troy Faltanu played left tackle at the college level, showed he's versatile enough to play right tackle at a pretty high level early in his career last year. And he can even play guard if you need him to. So he's really kind of that X factor, the guy that you feel comfortable moving and feeling like he could play at a high level no matter where he is.
2: Like, I'm sure he's not going to be competing for a job. So I wouldn't think you'd want the first round pick to be stuck behind Faltanu at right tackle. So the only other logic is move Troy to the left, and he might be thrilled about it. I have no idea. And then have competition on the right.
0: Yeah, I think you're right. I think that one of the most likely scenarios is that Troy Faltanu does move over to left tackle. I think that just makes sense, and he has the background that he can do it. He has the flexibility to do it. And now that you brought in a guy that seems to be more of a right tackle, you know, all those things seem to line up. Mm-hmm.
3: I can already envision it now, guys, 7 or 8 days from now when we're all down on the south side for the Steelers' first OTA practice. As soon as the offensive line breaks their first formation, there's going to be 37 people that tweet out at the same time. Yeah. Troy Faltanu's on this side, and Max is on that side. And that's certainly going to be a lot of fun when we get to that point. It is Mike DeFabo of The Athletic with us here on the Steelers Audio Network. I think the last guy, and I don't know, maybe Matt will have another name or two that he wants to discuss with you, Mike, but obviously, because he's such a unique player and the local tie, I think we're all real interested to follow the progress of Eli Heidenreich throughout this offseason. Had been some speculation, and again, it's not like it's put to bed all of a sudden, but will he go to the wide receiver room? Will he go to the running back room? Exactly how will he be deployed? You know, speaking of that same conversation we've had a lot with the offensive line, and it sounds like, again, at least a start here. This is not final. This is not even written in pen yet. This is still just jotted down in pencil. But it sounds like Eli Heidenreich spent his time with the running backs and out of the backfield over the weekend.
0: Yeah, you know, he's a Swiss Army type of guy. And you have to realize that he comes from a pretty different background. Navy runs the triple option or a modern triple option. And he was the leading receiver in school history at a program that doesn't throw the football a lot. So he is kind of a gadget guy, unique type of player. But we got some hints first when the numbers came out. He's number 29. That's a running back number. Yeah. And then sure enough, when we was working in individual drills and team drills, he was with those running backs exclusively. So at least for now, that looks like how they're going to work him into things. But again, he is a unique, different type of player. And I'm curious because Mike McCarthy said

0: they plan to open up the playbook and find different ways to use Eli Heidenreich. If he is going to make this team, and I hope he does, I'll be rooting for him as a great story and as a local kid. I think that they're going to have to see something in him that they decide, this guy's unique, this guy's a little bit different. We could find different ways that we can utilize him. So at least for now, that's going to start out as a running back.
1: Last thing I got for you, and any take on the Boswell contract extension? I don't think there's a ton to dissect there. And while we're talking specialists, tell us a little bit about these crazy punters. The massive dude from Penn State was in, huh?
0: Yeah. Well, in terms of Chris Boswell, Mike Tomlin put it well when he said that he's a serial killer. Now mm-hmm. that serial killer is a paid assassin and a well-compensated one at that, as the NFL's highest paid kicker. I think that that's just good business and fair to Chris Boswell. I would like to be Chris Boswell's agent, because it would be pretty easy to make a compelling case that he is the most clutch and most reliable kicker in the NFL.
1: And yeah, we were joking. I bet negotiations weren't real tough on that one.
0: Exactly. Yeah. I mean, you have to also, if you're his agent, thank Brandon Aubrey's agent yep. for resetting the market, because he basically established, look, they gave Aubrey this money. You better match this, because Boswell's just every bit as good of him. And I'm sure that Mike Tomlin was thrilled over the years to have a guy like Boswell. I don't think that Mike Tomlin probably would have had a losing season in that bunch.
1: It's funny, we said the exact same thing an hour ago. Yeah, right.
0: We're in lockstep, guys.
2: And then, of those three punters, listen, there's some a pair of interesting young guys, someone with a little bit of a pedigree and all-pro in the past of his career. And I got to assume, right, that'll be like a three dogs, one bone to see who gets to go out to Latrobe with Cam Johnston.
0: Yeah, you know, the situation with Cam Johnston, I remember when the Steelers signed him, Mike Tomlin called him the bell of the ball. And he was really outstanding and very professional in his approach during his injury-shortened season. But I think, as people remember, he had a gruesome knee injury. Even last year, he suffered a couple injuries. So, you know, there could be a bit of a competition. I still think that Cam Johnston is the front runner to be the punter this year. But, I mean, you got to love the 300-pound punter Penn State. And this guy's also a kickoff specialist, apparently. I'm not sure you need one with Boz, but I mean, 300 pounds as a punter is pretty different. I mean, I'll tell you this much. If he does make it to Latrobe, my Italian grandmother would be more than happy to feed him.
1: you said Dunker was the best-looking O-lineman. Are you sure the punter's not the best-looking lineman on the team? Yeah.
0: Yeah, that's a good point. The punter probably rivals him. Dunker also said that he went down. He was walking to the Cheesecake Factory to get a steak, of course.
1: Nice.
0: And somebody was like honking at him because they recognized him. So that guy, I can't wait to see what happens at training camp. He's going to be absolutely mobbed by all the fans that already are in love with him.
2: Yeah, I think sometimes as a day two offensive line pick, you could fly under the radar a little bit in terms of the public light, but not when you look like that guy. And everyone in Pittsburgh is excited for Jennings Dunker, certainly. Mike DeFabo.
1: Lastly, I mean, you assume he's going to be part of like a three-way competition at left guard, right?
0: Yeah, I think so. I mean, it's hard to say. Like, Brock Hoffman, he's played at a starter-like level in the past. Spencer Anderson has started. The one thing I'll say is these Iowa linemen come in ready to compete. They are known. Iowa players in general are just known for basically, like, being coached up and being ready to accept the pro game. The only question I would have is just, would they want to throw multiple rookies out there? You know, week one, you want several guys making their – Troy Faletonu making his first ever start at left tackle at the pro level. Jennings Dunker making his first NFL start at left guard. Maxi Honichor making his first ever start at right tackle, all potentially protecting a 42-year-old quarterback who may not be as mobile as he once was. These are all things that the coaching staff has to consider, and that's why they pay them well.
1: Frazier McCormick or your old men, you know.
0: That's right. 24-year-old men.
2: It's crazy. It is crazy, but man, it's fun to think about what those guys could all grow into together here in the coming years, certainly. It's our buddy Mike DeFabo. Good conversation, as always. Make sure you're checking out all of his coverage in The Athletic, especially as

0: as we get real close to OTAs and minicamp ramping up here just about a week away. Mike, thanks for the time as always, dude, and we'll see you soon.
1: Yeah, absolutely. Thank you guys for having me.
0: Always our pleasure. Mike DeFabo, there he goes, of The Athletic. Good conversation there. And again, very, very much a starting point. But it's nice to have a baseline, and we'll kind of continue to evaluate as we gather.
2: Putting the puzzle pieces together a little bit.
0: As we gather and gather more information. That's right. Wes Schuler, Matt Williamson, I want to take a look at some roster power rankings across the National Football League. 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Euler and Williamson, it's The Drive, Steelers Nation Radio on the Steelers Audio Network.
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13: 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This is Edgar Snyder. I want to thank you for over 40.

0: Years of trusting my law firm. During those years, we've helped thousands of people just like you, our neighbors. We're here for you. 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If you've been seriously hurt in an accident, you need to talk to a lawyer, even if it's not us. 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

0: 300-pound punter. That's just what I'm going to be kicking
1: kind
0: around.
1: Kind of rooting for him just to go to camp just for something to talk about, right?
0: Absolutely. That would be... Listen, we've had some fun in the past watching punters and things like that.
1: I mean, even Harvin was kind of a strange-looking punter.
0: Yes, he was.
1: Yeah.
0: Yes, he was. But
1: thickly
0: that,
1: built.
0: As someone who could moonlight as a defensive lineman from time to time to you, I tell you what.
1: It just got my wheels turned, too. Like, he probably won't make the team. He may not even get the Latrobe.
0: Sure, sure.
1: But, I mean, I guess it'd be fun to watch, too, at Penn State. You know, kickoff specialist and punter, which probably means he had to run down the field and make some tackles.
0: No doubt.
1: When he gets there, he might arrive with a lot of force. Might take him a while to get there. I don't know what kind of 40 he runs, but I am interested. I'm rooting for him.
0: I bet you his high school tape's fun to watch.
1: He might be like an offensive tackle that also...
0: He probably looks like LeVar Arrington Light out there in his high school tape.
1: Yeah.
0: And then he's punting the ball and kicking off and he's just going and murdering
1: poor...
0: That'd
1: be an awesome story for us. So.
0: That is pretty cool. Thanks to Mike DeFabo for joining us in the previous segment. Before we get to all your questions, comments, concerns, and reactions of the day, NFL.com this morning, Matt, posted top 10 most complete rosters in the NFL.
1: Oh, did they?
0: As of now. And some of these I agree with. There's one or two that I kind of went, One that I think's a little too high. One that I think's a little too low. I just thought we'd kick this around.
1: Complete rosters.
0: Complete rosters. Number one, the LA Rams. That doesn't surprise
1: me. Yeah, they seem to be on the top of all these lists. And list season's just starting to really kick off.
0: Yes,
1: and
0: it is.
1: They're going to be kind to the Rams. I also think that they're just not a no-brainer to be number one on all these lists, though. Like, they're a good team. They're a really good roster. I understand that they are the favorite in Vegas to win the Super Bowl, and I'd probably be my favorite, too. But I've just seen more complete rosters and better teams in May over the years than this one. You know what I mean? Mm-hmm. It's good. It's real good. But if that's number one in the league, okay. I mean, it's fine.
0: Number two, defending champion, Seattle Seahawks.
1: Yes, but there's some issues.
0: They've lost some guys.
1: Yeah. I mean, the running back and right guard and secondary and Boye Mafe. I mean, I don't know if they were properly replaced.
0: They need Jadarian Price to hit the ground running too.
1: He's not going to have time.
0: He's not going to have time to warm up to it.
1: No, and he's actually really bad in protection. People don't talk about enough. I mean, that's when rookie running backs that are drafted high don't see the field. 90% of the time, it's either fumbling or pass pro, you know, and his pass pro is very questionable.
0: Number three, the Philadelphia Eagles.
1: I'm fine with that.
0: I'm okay with that. I think, you know,
1: I don't know the O-line's like the level it usually is.
0: I don't think it is.
1: I don't know if the D-line's at the level it usually is where they're like the best in the league.
0: And what if Saquon Barkley is half a step back, you know?
1: And A.J. Brown's going to get probably taken away from that group.
0: Yes, he is. I think we all just think that's a matter of time. But it's still, obviously, they add Jonathan Grenard. I mean, it's a good roster.
1: It is.
0: You got Davis and Carter there to anchor the defensive line. This is the one, though, that really surprised me, Matt.
1: Especially when you say the word complete. Like, where's the hole on the – there's questions about things, but yeah.
0: They might not have as many elite position groups as they've had in the past,
1: but they
0: still don't have really a glaring weakness
1: either. Right. Like, if A.J. Brown, Kelsey won't be there. You know, like some of the guys in the past that have been, like, the best at their position.
0: Number four, this is one of the ones that surprised me, Matt. The Baltimore Ravens.
1: Yeah, I'm not sure complete would be my word.
0: Yeah, and it's weird because I feel like for so long, you and I, especially you, we got accused from people in Twitter comments and YouTube comments of like being too nice to the Ravens.
1: Mm-hmm.
0: You guys like the Ravens too much. You guys overrate the Ravens. Now I feel like it's gone the complete.
1: People went crazy on me because I have said it a few times on the air. Like, if I could work for any of the 32 organizations, they'd be high on my list. Oh, how could you possibly want to do that? Because I'm a human being that needs paid. I mean, like, just because you work for Apple doesn't mean you wouldn't work for IBM. You know, like.
0: No, in fact, in this meeting.

0: media business, people switch sides all the time.
1: Right. Like, it'd be okay if I went to work for the Cardinals.
0: Daniel Jeremiah just left the NFL Network to go to ESPN.
1: No, I have great respect for the organization.
0: Yeah, and they have a lot of talent on that roster. I'm not thinking that they should be at the bottom if this

0: even like some weird ones, like center's glaring right now. Like they're probably the worst center situation in the league. The rest of the O-line looks a lot better.
1: Mm-hmm.
0: As much as I adore Derrick Henry, I would like a back that I could trust as a number two. I mean, a third round pick or a fourth round pick from this year or last year. And then the thing I'm going to keep harping on with these guys, which they probably know the answer, and it's kind of like the Broderick Jones conversation, but it's a bigger deal for them, is Matt Ebuka.
1: That's the biggest. To me, that's the biggest X factor.
0: So it's such a huge X factor for them. They can find a center somewhere that won't embarrass himself. They'll trade for one or whatever. But if he's back, ooh. If he's unavailable to play at all, ooh.
1: Yeah.
0: You know. Yeah.
1: And I think Trey Hendrickson is still a bit of a question mark.
0: Yeah.
1: Like he's coming off of an injury plagued year. He's into his 30s now. He'll still be productive, but
0: I don't know if he's going to be a superstar.
1: He's not going to be that guy who's getting 18, 19 sacks anymore. I bet
0: those days are done.
1: I think so too. Number five, the Buffalo Bills.
0: Perhaps, but I don't think their roster is very good minus a quarterback.
1: I don't either.
0: Teams that win as many games as they are.
1: After Josh Allen, I mean, James Cook, one of the best at what he does. Mm-hmm. Gregory Rousseau's a nice player, but like
0: they O-line strong.
1: They don't have a lot of names that jump off the list. But when you got the quarterback, when you got the offensive line,
0: yeah,
1: that's a nice nest. It is.
0: I wouldn't swap their defense for the Steelers.
1: No,
0: I mean I'd much rather have the Steelers all defensive players versus all the Bills defensive players, and I could say that for a lot of teams over the Bills.
1: Number six, the Detroit Lions.
0: I'm okay with that. They're pretty good at all levels.
1: Their problem now is they're only elite in a couple spots.
0: Yeah.
1: But they're they don't have many huge glaring weaknesses.
0: Another edge rusher opposite Hutchinson's been an issue for a couple years.
1: Maybe they'll trade for Max Crosby in October.
0: Maybe, yeah. O-line's shuffling, but at least they're not ignoring it.
1: Yeah, you know, Blake Miller.
0: Pick in the mix.
1: Number seven, this is the one. So the Ravens surprised me for being a little too high. This one surprises me for being a little too low. The Denver Broncos at number seven.
0: Yeah, me too. Like, it's not an elite quarterback, but he took him pretty darn far, and he was sure missed whenever he was not in there.
1: And if that's your biggest beef with the roster is Bo Nix.
0: Right.
1: All right beef to have.
0: One of the best defenses in the league.
1: Yes.
0: The add to the skill positions quite a bit with the Waddle addition. Good O-line. People don't know this, but Quinn Meinerz is probably the best guard in the league.
1: Outstanding.
0: people don't talk about that. Yeah.
1: Number eight, the 49ers. This one makes a lot of sense, too. I know there's some questions about some of these guys are getting longer in the tooth.
0: Mm-hmm.
1: You know, Trent Williams and Mike Evans and Christian McCaffrey and, heck, even Kittle's on the other side of 30
0: Kittle's
1: now,
0: coming
1: isn't
0: off
1: he?
0: A big injury,
1: big
0: too.
1: Injuries.
0: Yeah.
1: But if they're
0: As
1: healthy.
0: As is Bosa and Warner.
1: And Bosa and Warner. But if they're healthy, there's no doubt they have a top 10 talented roster.
0: We've talked about a lot of these things, but the one thing we haven't mentioned is history is not kind to running backs that have as many touches the year before as McCaffrey. And a lot of those were receptions. But also, he had by far his worst year as a pro on a yards per carry basis. I think he averaged like 3.9 or 3.8, you know, which is not McCaffrey-like. I'm not saying he's like falling off a cliff, but they beat the crap out of him, and he's not young, and he's got a pretty serious injury history.
1: The Niners are an interesting one.
0: Yeah.
1: Because I could see them getting right back to 11, 12 wins.
0: Yeah, yeah.
1: But I could also see them age and injuries pile up and they take a bit of a step back this year. But right now on paper, there's a lot of talent there as long as they're healthy and ready to go. Number nine, the Houston Texans.
0: Ooh, I might have them higher.
1: Might have them a little higher. I understand the questions now about Stroud all of a sudden. But, man, the rest of that roster is pretty good. Pretty good.
0: I was listening to an NFL podcast today with Lance Zierlein, who is based out of Houston. Mm-hmm. You know, he's super close to the team. And again, stuff in May, don't overreact to. But I guess Stroud has really, I don't want to say changed his outlook, because that kind of implies that he's been dogging it.
1: Mm-hmm.
0: But I guess he cut his dreads and he added like 10 pounds of muscle and just kind of has a different look and feel about him as he enters a pivotal time in his career. And I thought, good. You know, and Lance knows him, and he's in the local media as well as national. And it's like work ethic or football being important to this guy has never been the issue. And he realizes he let the team down late. I'm like, okay, that's what I want to hear.
1: Yeah.
0: You know,
1: if you're going to bet on a guy, it's that type of guy that you would bet to.
0: And he's always had
1: back.
0: That reputation going back to Ohio State. And, you know,
1: last one, the Super Bowl runner-up, New England Patriots.
0: I guess
1: Drake May.
0: Yeah. Especially if you throw Brown in that mix.
1: Yeah, they add Caleb Lomu. They add Elijah Vera Tucker to an offensive line that needed some.

0: some help. They've got two good running backs.
1: That's true.
0: Milton Williams and Christian Gonzalez are both studs on defense.
2: Yeah, D tackles in general are quite strong. The receivers and O-line look better than they were.
0: Put A.J. Brown in the mix.
2: With Brown in there,
0: potentially.
2: Yeah.
0: It'll be interesting.
2: And I'm a huge fan of the quarterback, who also didn't play well down the stretch.
0: You are a big fan of the quarterback.
2: Yeah.
0: Him and Herbert, you get all the pushback from everybody on the social medias.
2: Yeah, I'll fight for those guys all day long.
0: We will turn to social media to close down the show when we return. Your questions, comments, concerns, reactions from YouTube and from Twitter. We'll hit as many of those as we can before we get out of here on this Monday. Wes Schuler, Matt Williamson. It's The Drive, Steelers Nation Radio on the Steelers Audio Network.
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0: Final segment of this Monday here in May as we are getting into summertime and with some Steelers off-season programs in the books from over the weekend and on the horizon here for the back half of this month of May. We will do what we always do. We'll close this thing down. We will hit on as many of your questions, comments, concerns, and reactions as we can.

0: before we get on up out of here. Smooth Dave asks.
1: Good friend of the show nowadays.
0: Absolutely.
1: Yeah.
0: Smooth Dave, one of our... We've got a lot of you regulars now. Mm-hmm. We appreciate it. Smooth Dave asks or says, I'm giving you my tinfoil hat theory. Is it possible the Steelers are waiting to commit to Aaron Rodgers until they do their due diligence on Brendan Sorsby?
1: No, but that's an interesting approach.
0: I could see why that would be a thought process.
1: That's a new wrinkle, because before any of the Sorsby news came out, if Roger, that could have got done with Rodgers the day before, and you never knew that. Do you think there's any chance that all of a sudden Rodgers is like, hey, let's get that contract knocked out, and they're like, I'll let you know in a week. I bet not.
0: I bet not, because, again, and I know so much of this is still speculation, however, grain of salt, whatever, because it is a entirely new coaching staff. But it's still the same front office. It's still the same ownership.
1: Right.
0: And
1: they're doing a lot of the things the same way
0: It's still the same onus of, we're trying to win games right now.
1: Mm-hmm.
0: Yeah, we're building for the future at the same time, but we're trying to win games right now. You could not sell. You could sell if your quarterbacks going to La Trobe are Mason Rudolph, Will Howard, Drew Aller, and Brendan Sorsby. You could sell the fan base on a lot to like, but not that we're going to compete in 2026.
1: No.
0: And that's just, I don't think that's ever going to, right or wrong, or however you feel about it, I don't think that's going to change.
1: I'm so intrigued, enamored by this Sorsby story. Frankly, not what happens to him in terms of game. I'm just talking about supplemental draft and how the league values
0: him. He could still sue the NCAA and get his eligibility back.
1: All those things are still out there. And the prospect, I mean, most of the football stuff is what I'm intrigued with. Mm-hmm. And I absolutely am for the Steelers. I think any quarterback needy team is crazy not to do massive due diligence. But man, I mean, and this isn't being critical of Aller, is once you made that pick, that shouldn't preclude you from thinking if Sorsby can be a top 10 draft pick next year, if that's your evaluation of him, you just put in an offer for him no matter what. I mean, if you think he's that special, you cut Rudolph and you cut Howard, and so be it.
0: Mm-hmm.
1: But I think once you took Aller, it just complicates things so much. You know, and I'm not saying, because I'm assuming Rodgers is one of your three. And I guess you could keep four and just live that way for a while and try to develop them all. But that's hard, man.
0: Yes, it is.
1: You know, it's, I mean, it'd be really bad news for Howard.
0: Totally.
1: And I think Rudolph's maybe on borrowed time already. You know, Aller's not going anywhere.
0: No.
1: They're not going to cut him.
0: He's certainly the one that is not going anywhere. And I don't think Will Howard is at this point either.
1: I would be shocked.
0: Yeah.
1: Right. So, yes, if you think Sorsby can be Burrow or Mahomes or Herbert, of course you. Who cares?
0: Sure.
1: You know, and especially if you can get him on the cheap compared to what you'd have to pay for a similar quarterback next year. But the logistics aren't going to be fun, and you're gonna lose on some dudes. You know, like Aller's development, or Howard's roster spot, or Rudolph's roster spot. And I'm sure if you were to get involved with Sorsby, you'd want him around Rodgers. It wouldn't be one or the other.
0: I wouldn't think so.
1: I wouldn't think so either.
0: Sudesh asks, do you guys think that the switching sides back and forth has hindered the development of Broderick Jones? Was it more just his overall lack of experience? I believe he only started 14 games at Georgia, and he was probably pulled in a lot of blowout wins. That back half is true.
1: Back half's 100% true. I'm not sure we can accurately tell you about the front half. I'm sure it wasn't ideal.
0: I think that's fair to say.
1: Yeah. You know, like, I guess we're going through that again with Ahanachor, that, all right, we're just going to leave him at right tackle and leave him there. Now, they could switch him tomorrow, guys.
0: Sure.
1: But I hope they just leave him at right tackle and leave him there and make his transition a little easier, because, frankly, neither one of them were close to polished prospects as first-round picks at tackle for different reasons. But I'm sure it didn't help. But I can't blame that, boy, the Steelers screwed him up.
0: I'm sure it didn't help. But he's also not the first guy that's been asked to do that or been moved around.
1: More and more common all the time now, especially against highly drafted tackle, Joe Alt, and mm-hmm. some of these guys that were.

0: no-brainers.
1: Yeah, Joe Alt was, what, fifth overall pick, fourth overall pick? Like
0: right.
1: He's been moved around. So, yeah, it's. I'm sure all those guys would tell you, I'd love to be told, here's your position, go accelerate, but that's just not life in the national. That's not life, period, but certainly not life in the National Football League.
0: And I'd love to get Faltanu's thoughts, too. Does he care one bit? Has he always thought of himself as a left, and he was moonlighting it right, and he's going to be thrilled to go to the left if that's all the – if that's all true that we think could be, you know, I don't know. Or, boy, they're going to screw him up, too. You know, first guy, you know, he lets a sack up on his fifth snap or, oh, they should never move.
1: Should have never moved. Joby, Matt, as you can imagine, a lot of tweets about the offensive line and how this is all going to fit together after, you know, the first reports of rookie minicamp. Joby says, if Mason McCormick and Jennings Dunker end up as our guards.
0: Okay.
1: Why put Mason at right and Dunker at left when each played the other side in college? And if Troy,
0: sort of like the Faltanu conversation.
1: If Troy were to move to left guard with McCormick, you would keep that continuity between those two lining up next to each other. It's a fair question.
0: It's a fair question. I mean, do you? By that logic, though, besides Frazier, all four of your starters are not where they were.
1: And we were just talking about that with the Fabo.
0: Yeah.
1: I think you're always going to have moving parts. That's the nature of the business.
0: Yeah.
1: But I think you want to mitigate that. I think you want to have as few moving parts as possible.
0: Who's comfortable moving, who isn't? Those are things you and I can never answer.
1: No. But those are also the things, that they talked to Mason McCormick about before they drafted him, that they talked to Jennings Dunker about before they drafted him, that they talked to Ihan Achor and Troy Faltanu and all these guys before they drafted him. They shouldn't need an answer to how those guys feel about these things because they had the conversation with them at some point before they became Pittsburgh Steelers.
0: And Dunker I care less about mostly because, hey, we drafted you, you're going to do what we tell you.
1: Exactly right.
0: Because the other two, Faltanu and McCormick, I've seen them be successful NFL offensive linemen. So I'm less excited about moving those around. But if we gave both those guys truth serum and they were sitting here, which side would you rather play? In a perfect world, Mason and Troy, where would you rather play? They might be like, I don't care one bit. So I'm leaving you. Or Troy, I'm moving you because Max, we want to keep him at right. But I would like to see fewer moving parts. This is going to be a fun puzzle to build, and I think it's got a chance to be a beautiful puzzle when it's built.
1: Same.
0: But the moving parts thing does concern me. You know, you can ask Broderick to play right and left while he's recovering. Is Cook going to play right and left? I don't know, you know?
1: And much like a puzzle, all that matters is the end product.
0: No, right.
1: But there might be some times in the process to getting there that you look at it and you go, I don't know how that's looking.
0: It's not shaping up the way I thought.
1: That piece is a little bit off.
0: Yeah, yeah.
1: But as long as it all comes together in this next year and you get to, you know, the point of 2027 where you feel like you've got your offensive line nucleus locked down.
0: And this organization clearly stresses versatility. So maybe they've added pieces, including Hoffman, that are comfortable in numerous spots. I mean, Dale and I, frankly, if thought McCormick, that if the Steelers had not gotten one of those top three centers, and fortunately they landed your boy Frazier, then McCormick would have been, the center conversion in that draft. You know?
1: He would have been the one lining up behind Nate Herbig.
0: Yes.
1: In training camp.
0: He was my fourth center in that draft.
1: Behind the big three.
0: Behind the big three. Yeah, yeah.
1: You know, of course, we got some food. We got a bunch of offensive line questions and a bunch of food questions, just the way we like it. The Wolf smiling.
0: Wolf and Max would like.
1: Wolf smiling down on us, baby. Josiah says, Matt's sandwich and mustard impersonation inspired me. I need Matt's expert opinion on how to construct the perfect peanut butter and jelly. What kind of bread? Toasted or not toasted? Favorite flavor of jelly? Crunchy or smooth peanut butter? Do you cut top to bottom? Diagonal? Do you not slice it? Wait, hold on. Toasted, though. Toasted PBJ.
0: Toasted sounds kind of fun.
1: That does sound kind of fun.
0: Never tried it. I don't think I have either. I'm open. I'd want someone else to just do it on toast, or do you toast the whole thing?
1: I think you toast the bread and then put the
0: Thing
1: so. Because that peanut butter would melt and get real.
0: You don't put it like in a panini maker or something like that, right? I don't know. Here's how I make peanut butter and jellies, which I'm sure is subject to change or subject to improvement. But it's pretty disgusting, to be honest with you. I'm a big fan of

0: like the 12 grain bread.
1: Okay.
0: Like I don't, with all respect to like town talk, I never just have white bread. Like it's all like empty. And I'm not a health connoisseur by any stretch, but to me, it's not good enough to have the health ramifications. So I might as well have some kind of wholesome bread, you know? So I go for like the 12 grain Heckridge Farms or whatever. Prefer chunky Jif, but it could be creamy if that's all around. Not a deal breaker.
1: Sure.
0: But I put an obscene amount on. I mean, the amount of jelly and peanut butter on the sandwich is obscene. There's so much. And jelly are, what's Portman's right up the street.
1: Yeah.
0: Last time I was there, I picked up a blackberry and a peach that I haven't busted open yet. So really anything but grape. I think grape is blah, or like orange marmalade. Yeah, but I put an obscene amount of both on that. It's probably like a 1,000-calorie sandwich that keeps you full for like a weekend.
1: What's your, are you a smooth peanut butter or a crunchy peanut butter guy?
0: Prefer crunchy, but not a deal breaker.
1: Same.
0: So like when I was scouting, I always had like a jar of peanut butter in the car with me because two spoonfuls while you're between West Virginia and Marshall.
1: Totally.
0: Was, saves went the day. A long way. Along those lines, I mentioned my son was got home Thursday night from Kentucky, and he was talking about Hell Week at Kentucky a little bit. He's like, we'd eat a jar of peanut butter. That was way harder than you think. He's like,
1: when you're not hungry and you're not, it's like, yeah, your like, mouth sticking together.
0: Yeah, he's like, two or three spoonfuls was a lot, let alone.
1: And you're like, your jaw's starting to clamp up.
0: Yeah, yeah. I was like, I know people like think they can drink like a gallon of milk, but you can't, you know. You have a PB&J favorite? I actually think I should make them more often.
1: Yeah.
0: Because there's a lot of times I'm like, there's nothing to eat in the house. And I never even think about it.
1: I do them a decent amount because I've got two young girls that both love them.
0: But I don't
1: them.
0: Cut it or cut the crust off.
1: I mean, come on. I cut diagonally.
0: Okay.
1: I'm a diagonal cut guy. It's got to be Jif peanut butter. It has to be.
0: Yes. I would never buy anything else.
1: Yeah. It's got to be Jif peanut butter. I love all kinds of jellies, but when it comes to a PB&J, I just like grape jelly on my PB&J for some reason. I almost like the, it's so bad. It's so disgusting. It's like I'm about to say that I like the Cheese Whiz out of a can.
0: But yeah.
1: The like the Welch's grape jelly that comes in the squeeze bottle.
0: Yeah.
1: Because I could just so quick making them for the girls. But I'm with you too. I'm not a huge white bread guy like the classic, you know.
0: Town Doc or whatever. Yes, yeah.
1: Because it is. It's just empty. I like.
0: Totally like empty calories.
1: I like some good multi-grain, or I'm a big honey wheat guy.
0: That'd be fine, yeah.
1: Yep. Oh, man, a little PB&J talk on the show today. Love it. Jimbo Dean says, I have a fantasy football question for Matt. 12-team PPR Dynasty League, not super flex, 3-round rookie only draft. Okay?
0: Yeah. Okay, I'm following.
1: Last season, I traded Saquon for a second and third round pick. And second and third round picks. And a first next year.
0: Nice.
1: Plus Garrett Wilson.
0: Okay. Oh, wow. That's a great deal.
1: Won a playoff game. I picked 9th in this year's draft. My issue after the trade is I'm weak at running back. And ended up starting R.J. Harvey at the end of last season.
0: Yeah.
1: As you have said, this year's draft is weak on running backs. How much draft capital would you use to go get Love at number one? I could also alternatively wait for Price. Thanks, guys, and love the show. Good question.
0: I don't know that you'll get Price at 9. Seems like you think you should, and 9 out of 10 years you would. But especially not super flex, because Mendoza won't go in the top 8. You probably won't get Price at 9. Andy scares me. I don't think he's worth the price that he's going at this point in rookie drafts. What I urge you to do, though, Love's interesting, but you're probably going to overspend on him, too, at this stage of the game, because that's 1-1 you got to get up to in a rookie draft. But pull up any redraft running back list. Redraft. It's deeper than usual. I mean, there's 20 to 25 of them that I think are startable that are way better than R.J. Harvey. In a dynasty league, you can get like Javonte Williams for a second round pick. People are like, he's old. You know, everyone thinks their guys are old at this point. There's a lot of backs, if you're that good and you're like a running back away, that would not cost you. I would not start trading future first, especially with next year's class being way better. Maybe package 2 seconds for the 12th best running back on a redraft.

0: draft list. Maybe someone that's like 27 years old, you know. You're not going to get Bijan, you're not going to get Gibbs, guys like that. But Javonte Williams comes to mind. Guys like that that are Chase Brown. Jalen Warren would get you through. I mean, I picked up Jalen Warren for a late second rookie pick this year because I had nothing at running back. He's going to catch 60 balls. You know, there's a lot of those guys that are very startable, be loaded everywhere else, be adequate at running back, and don't invest too much.
1: You know, Matt Williamson's your guy if you've got fantasy football questions. Mm-hmm. We got about a minute left here.
0: I bet we get a lot more of them going forward.
1: Well, I bet you we will. Minute left here. Corbin says, I need to know Wes's favorite Grateful Dead song and Matt's favorite Led Zeppelin song.
0: 10 years gone.
1: Ooh. Althea would be my answer.
0: Okay.
1: That's a tough one. Uncle John's Band in the running. Yeah. Ripple in the running.
0: Ripple's great.
1: Hell in a Bucket in the running.
0: Yeah.
1: There's a bunch in the running. I Know You Rider in the running. He's Gone in the running. But the answer's Althea. That's the one I always come
0: back to.
1: That's the one I always come back to. RJ, what's your guys' go-to order if you're getting fast food?
0: You mean like what?
1: I guess just he just means in general.
0: Family does a lot of Chick-fil-A.
1: I feel like when you have kids, that's
0: especially when they have like licenses and they're teenagers.
1: Yep.
0: We do a lot of Chipotle. I guess that counts.
1: Yeah, I think so.
0: Especially pre-order, run and pick it up, you know.
1: Man, I don't do as much fast food anymore.
0: I say I don't do a ton either.
1: Taco Bell, though.
0: I'm kind of mad at myself. I never stopped this one at the bottom of the hill.
1: I'll get a chicken quesadilla and a taco.
0: My daughter's giving me a hard time. She's like, I love Taco Bell. You probably love Taco Bell, Dad. Why don't you stop like all the time?
1: I love Taco Bell too much.
0: Wendy's is like a solid go-to for me.
1: Spicy chicken sandwich at Wendy's.
0: Double.
1: Nice.
0: Extra mustard, extra pickle, lettuce, onion.
1: I think you and I have had this conversation before. When I was in college and in my young 20s, I had way too much McDonald's, like multiple times a week.
0: Yeah, I didn't do much McDonald's.
1: I've turned a chapter on that. I've turned the page on that chapter of my life. But like once a month, a Big Mac just hits.
0: Big Mac always sounds good, and if I don't feel so great.
1: Same, but I love it in the moment. If you have the McDonald's app too, it's like a cheat code because every once in a while they'll have a deal that's like buy a medium order of fries and you get a Big Mac for free. So I'll get a Big Mac and fries for lunch for $2.67.
0: And it is tasty. Yeah. And their fries are great.
1: Now, the real kicker to that though is Matt and I would choose Culver's if we could. If there was one in the area.
0: Eaton Park Super Burger is, you know, like that doesn't count, but when you say Big Mac, people make like a better Big Mac at like a deli or whatever. They're kind of fun too.
1: Got some tweets from Ian and from Jeff and from Warren that we don't have time to get to today. YouTube comments too, but I promise you we'll get to those as we roll along this week. Thanks to everybody for the participation today. Thanks to Mike DeFabo of The Athletic for joining us to talk some rookie minicamp. And a big shout out to Nate Dogg on the ones and twos producing today's show. For Matt Williamson, I'm Wes Euler. Take care, everybody, and we'll talk to you tomorrow. As always, you know where to find us. 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

0: we didn't get one of the visitors that we kind of expected to show up on the south side over the weekend. I guess he was in town, just not down at the facility. But that's okay because we got a nice helping of brand new Steelers descending upon the south side for their first official act as Pittsburgh Steelers. Rookie minicamp was over this past weekend. Drew Aller, Jennings Dunker, Jeremy Bernard, Maxi Honichor, Eli Heidenreich, Wheat Jin, Norkowski. I'm sorry if I forgot you. Dalen Everett. Did I get everybody? I think I got pretty damn close to everybody. Oh, yeah. Did I say Drew Aller? I'm going to say him again anyway, because he certainly seems to be the flavor du jour right now, Chris. You got your first glimpse of him. You know, you and your colleagues were out there with your little phones filming him. And, oh, look, we got our first look at Drew Aller doing footwork around cones. And I'm kind of joking, but it is pretty exciting. And it does rev the engine on social media of everybody over the weekend. So tons of excitement in Steelers Nation, I think, as you got your first glimpse of your third-round pick quarterback. Got your first glimpse, too, Chris, of Coach Mike McCarthy out there coaching the boys up. It is the Steelers Blitz on a Monday following Steelers rookie camp. Tom Offerman and Chris Adamski with you here. Felt like football again, Chris, right? I mean, I know the shorts were still on, but hey, those balls were being thrown. Spirals were happening. Catches were being made. Sleds, dummies were being hit. It was football.
1: It's a legit football practice as far as that goes, and especially nowadays because you talked about shorts and stuff. I mean, it's modern football. Let's face it. Once they get past, you know, September, very, very rarely pads come on and
0: the
1: practice
0: training
1: anyway.
0: Training camp's like the only time real practice happens.
1: Yeah, exactly. So it all the way around. Now, I will say this, and this is getting probably too in the weeds, but I think it's worth exploring
0: or worth
1: talking about at some point or worth knowing is that from our perspective, and I don't know how much different it was. You know, I'm not, you know, a physiologist with drills or whatever, and a trainer, and but it was a much different feel to the practice. I mean, we've had the same routine for 19 years, and I'm not me personally, but you know, 12 years, whatever it is, and everybody, the Mike Tomlin version, the Gerald G, the strength and conditioning staff that who ran all that. There's a different routine for sure in terms of the stretch and everything, and it's
0: that's what I was going to start with you. Like, you saw it up close and personal, like.

0: Everybody is kind of taking things as they come now when it comes to the Steelers and how they operate because, and I think it was you that put a video out that was like, what, new coach means new warm-up drill, right? And like, guys were pulling the elastic band, the resistance training that they do. Like, and you know what? That's not like some guy just reinvented the wheel and came in and was like, if we put rubber bands around guys, that could help their drag and it would help them. And it's like, then you'll swing like a baseball player without the donut on his bat once you run after that. Like, no, I'm not saying that. But as you said, like, when you walked onto that field on Saturday and you saw that, you saw this and the other thing, you were like, this is different. This is a different kind of way to go about things. And not to go kind of down this road too much, because I'm trying to keep it into the rookie mini camp. But, you know, Mike Tomlin said, and we referenced this in an NBC interview, like, the veterans need something different. They need something new. I felt that way. And I know the veterans weren't there because it was rookie minicamp, but you saw what they're going to get. And they're going to get new. TJ Watt's going to show up and he's going to say, wait, we do this now to start things off? Or it's like, oh, we do that meeting first now instead? And refreshing can be a good thing. And that's what Coach T, I think, had in mind at the top of his mind. I mean, there were several things at the top of his mind, but I think that was one of the things that he was like, I'm going to move on and it's the right time because a new voice is needed.
1: Yeah, I could tell, if we could tell from our just, you know, because we got to the point where certainly we're not like paying attention to how they're stretching generally. And I'm sure in another week or you know, once we get to the third practice of camp,
0: we'll you're not like watching them like in Miracle when they're talking about Ruzioni's meatballs. And they're like, I'll keep making them, you boys keep eating them. Like, that's not what we're talking about here, but there is the schedule of the practice is a different way, and you're right. It was very habitual with Tomlin, right? Yeah, like it just became the same thing over. Like rookie mini camp last year was the same as rookie mini camp 5 or 6 years ago when you showed up and saw what they did.
1: And you're exactly right. And I thought that too. Once you started saying that, excuse me, about what Mike Tomlin said, and I certainly believe that. If you are a Cam Hayward, you are a Highsmith, you are a TJ Watt, the guys who have been there the longest. And there's something said for that. Yeah, a difference in routine, a different, like, okay, and it doesn't mean the old way was bad or the new way is the better. That's not necessarily what that means. I mean, it could mean that. I'm not discounting that, but I'm just saying that that's not really the point. The point is, even if they're equal, it's something different. And it's something to kind of, you know, it's got to be to a point a little bit invigorating. There's a little bit of, and Mike Tomlin said that too. Who knew that such an orator would get, you know, a lot of money to go on TV he talked about himself, about the anxiety that he had, or how he put it, like it was a little bit, it's different. You know, I'm doing something a little different. And you know, if you're Cam Hayward and TJ Watt or whatever, and, you know, at this point in their careers, there probably is something to be said for that. You know, okay, look, oh, that's a little bit of I feel a little bit of adrenaline here that I didn't feel before. A little bit, you know, maybe this and it's a little routine, a little different. It's a little different going to work, and that maybe just wakes them up a little bit mentally. So, yes, I think that is definitely a point worth broaching, and, you know, we'll see it again here in, a week from today whenever the veterans do show up to get to do practices, OTA-type things.
0: Yeah, so there's already a sense of that kind of refreshing nature to a new coach coming in, and the Steelers are able to walk in both worlds where it's not like, you know, a rookie 35-year-old head coach. I know that's traditionally the path that they have gone down, but this time they're not having to go through that and kind of have this like weird, like, because remember when Mike Tomlin first showed up on the scene and he was hitting at training camp? That's everybody was kind of like, whoa. Like, everybody was like taken aback a little bit and saying, geez, this is a little bit much. Like, is this going to work out? It worked out beautifully. Every player on that team, which was filled with veterans, bought in. I'm not saying that this team is filled with veterans that are as accomplished as the veterans were when Mike Tomlin took over, but it's a veteran-laden team, and they have individual accomplishments, no question about it, and there's a few of them that are going to the Hall of Fame. So Steelers are going to be able to walk into both of those worlds where McCarthy can bring something different to the table, but you also don't really have to worry about what you did with Tomlin and what you did with Cowher, where is this going to catch? Like, is he going to be able to connect? Because you already know he can connect to the veterans, too. So you're getting the refreshing aspect of it while also knowing deep down that you feel pretty safe that there's going to be buy-in from guys. McCarthy knows how to talk to T.J. Watts and Cam Haywards. He also knows how to talk to Aaron Rodgers because he quite literally did for most of his career.
1: Yes, and it's a lot of times he brings up, we've been doing this way for a decade, or doing this since Green Bay or whatever he might say, and you're talking years and years of refining the routine and knowing what works, what doesn't work, what might. And I got a new team and all that, but I think there is, in terms of just the structure and the way he vision. He certainly has a vision. When you use them for 18 years, you have a vision of what you're doing. I'm sure even that type of, I'm sure he's worked with different strength staffs in terms of the way they've done their routines over the years, and he finds his ways best. And that's just one example. And getting to Aller, we'll turn it there. Like, I thought, and this is something we knew going into it, but Mike McCarthy brought up a good point, saying there was 35 practice reps in a row that I

0: all around, which doesn't say, listen, it's easy for us to sit here and say on athletes, like, yeah, what do you, who cares? Like, they play a game. Like, but I mean, it's, I'm sure Drew Allen practiced at Penn State or in high school or whatever, in Senior Bowl, whatever he did, that he never 35 reps in a row is just, it's kind of, there's probably a mental, they're probably the same way with the resistance training for the year. They're probably mentally resistance training him or like, you know, you go out there again, another miracle reference.
1: Yeah. I love it.
0: And just keep him out there. Not that, I mean, there is a level of physical fatigue. I'm not discounting, but it's also more just like, okay, let's see what the kid can do. We want to devote all our it's notable that they didn't bring a second arm into rookie camp,
1: which they usually will do.
0: Yes, almost always.
1: Some local high school kid that played at like Toledo or something.
0: And they
1: they
0: could have done that, I'm sure. So the fact that they didn't, I think, was an intentional, we're devoting time and resource on Drew Aller. We want all our eyes on him. We want him. We want to push him. We want him to be around everybody. We want him to be in the little, it's just a huddle. It's rookie mini camp. It's a practice rep, but he still wanted to be in the huddle with the guys, calling the play, getting up to the line, you know, whatever just all that routine. Under center, of course, is a big thing that he didn't really do. And he has to just take in those snaps like that. Again, something small, it's easy to laugh at and say, oh, what, you can't take a snap? But no, there is something to that. Yeah.
1: It's a problem when it comes to college quarterbacks these days.
0: Yes.
1: That's probably the biggest disservice that is done at the college level when it comes to the development of these players. Actually, I'll take that back. It's the second leading disservice that they don't really operate under center at college. The leading disservice is this. I'll never forget seeing Jackson Dart talk about his snap cadence to John Gruden in one of those recent little videos that they do, I think with Barstool now. And Gruden was like, let me see your cadence, man. And he just went, all right. Because he's kind of like a bro, you know. He's like, all right, I'll do it. And he just started clapping in front of him. And Gruden's face looked like he wanted to just melt and at the same time punch him in the face. He was insulted. He was like, you're kidding me, right? And then he like go back and you see like the Luck quarterback class, and his is like ridiculous. He said, I was a freshman at Stanford and I would get under my table in my room. I don't ruin it. Like, in there is certainly some things that is happening, those two at the forefront at the college level, that coaches there are kind of cheating these NFL prospects out of, because it helps them in the immediacy in college. It's like, oh, we'll simplify it with a clap, or we have one little like Lane Kiffin's offense is the exact example of that. I think that's why there's a lot of doubts with Jack's Darter. There was, it was like, this is just the easiest offense to play in as a quarterback. You don't do that in the NFL. So you're right. Like, he's got to kind of Bambi some of these things when it comes to NFL level quarterbacking. And those two kind of things are the big ones. You know, we don't clap here at this level, son. And we certainly go under center a lot.
0: Yeah. And that's what, there is a level of sort of, say, tear him down and build him back up, or kind of start from square
1: but
0: one.
1: That's every quarterback.
0: Yeah.
1: Like, Mendoza was clapping for Indiana.
0: Yes,
1: you know what I mean? Mendoza was in shotgun for Indiana. Like, you got to be able to get up with the NFL level of quarterback play, because you just have to operate under center at the NFL. There's just no question about it. Your offense is too one-dimensional when you don't have that aspect of the quarterback getting under that center and at the line of scrimmage.
0: It's weird. That's one of these things. Like, I love how when I get my 40s, I can always say, I'm old enough to remember and like mean it and not be ironic.
1: When the shotgun was the shocker, right? When it was like, holy crap.
0: Yeah.
1: What's that line in Remember the Titans, right? When they come out and they're like, who are they, the New York Jets?
0: It's a true story. When I was at college, and remember, this is still this century, okay? We're not talking like this is 1973.
1: Chris is not that old.
0: Yeah. That they ran a play at Penn State and the quarterback was in the shotgun and it was big news.
1: Everybody's like, whoa.
0: Yeah, it was actually like, oh my God, Joe Paterno ran a shotgun play.
1: I'm
0: not even kidding.
1: And here we go. Penn State is in that formation where they have the quarterback in the shotgun. This is certainly an unusual look. Like, it's semi-pro. Yeah. He doesn't even know the term shotgun at first. He's like, the quarterback is standing 3 yards behind the center with his hands placed forward as the center kind of tosses the ball backwards to him. This is weird. Wait, I'm getting handed a note here. They're calling this the shotgun formation. Yes, that's much easier to say. And I mean, it's bizarre how kind of how recent, I guess, because like, Chris, you're in your 40s. Like, you think this is something that would happen in the 60s that they would invent the shotgun. Like, it's a recent phenomenon, but it is in the college level for sure. Like, now you just are in shotgun.
0: Yeah, that's what, and 13 years later at Penn State, they literally would do
1: They just are in shotgun.
0: The kneel down was in the shotgun. But you can't
1: that makes me so mad.
0: You couldn't even train him to, like, take the snap and like,
1: I hate that at the college level.
0: I know.
1: Then they go forward a little bit and take the knee.
0: So that's how much it's like pro-style quarterback used to mean, instead of running like the triple option, this college kid actually ran a pro style offense. I mean, he didn't like run the ball every play.
1: Right, like he was in the I formation.
0: It wasn't like the wishbone or whatever. Yeah, from before. So nowadays, it's the opposite, where the quarterbacks throw every down.
1: So I know we have to build Aller up a lot in a lot of areas, but that's actually one area where like every college quarterback has to be built up. And I think that's what.

0: you know, Vegas is doing at their rookie minicamp. You know what I mean? Like, that's probably the first thing you do with any quarterback that you think is worth a damn that you take out of college. That first couple practices is devoted to center. Excuse me, under center. No more clapping, cadences, all that kind of stuff. And again, it doesn't take good ones long to pick it up. Like, if you're going to be fine at the end of it, Aller's good. You know what I mean? Like, he's got a really nice comfortability with under center right now, and he's starting to feel that cadence a lot. Mendoza picks it up in a couple of days' time. Like, it's not hard for the truly, truly elite prospects, but it is something that they absolutely have to do. The key thing, though, when it came to Aller that I think a lot of, you know, kind of internet, you know, analysts or film breaker downers, if you will. What a very technical term. The footwork, right? You saw the videos of the footwork and him going around the cone, and some people would be like, this doesn't look exactly like the corner. Are we surprised? Like, this was his bad. This was the problem with him. Like, the decision-making and the footwork was always kind of the big cons when it came to Aller, right? As far as, you know, not the intangible stuff where it's like, he's not a big game player, he's not a winner. Like, footwork was a problem, and we knew that going into this. And yet, that is what Mike McCarthy is there for, is to bring that footwork up to speed, to improve that footwork. Howard has similar problems. Howard has very similar footwork problems that he has to deal through. That is why you bring in someone like a McCarthy. So it was funny to me to see people kind of see that, oh boy, that footwork looks like, yeah, I expected that. It would have been shocking if he looked, you know, like Aaron Rodgers in his prime, twinkle toes back there. I'd be like, how'd this guy fall? So you clearly were able to see kind of where the big kind of teaching area is when it comes to Aller. And he's never going to be a mobile quarterback. Like, Howard does bring that to the table that that Aller does not. But Aller's got to get better at being his mobility with a purpose in the pocket has to be a lot smoother and has to get a lot better. And that is why, again, big Mike McCarthy is there. That's why you saw the videos of Aller doing the cones and Mike walking over to him and making a couple of hands, trying to John Boy him, you know, that trying to read his lips there and be like, that was terrible footwork. No, I'm kidding. But like, that is, you're literally witnessing the baby steps of the process that we all are all excited about.
1: Yeah. And if we know, everybody knows at this point, Aller's arm, like, he was one of the top two or three.
0: It was impressive, wasn't it?
1: Yes, and in seeing a person, yes, it definitely the ball comes off. It reminds me.
0: Like, with Howard, there's a knock on him, can't throw outside the numbers. Got to get that arm strength up. You don't see that at all with Aller.
1: No, yeah.
0: He'll make every throw on the field.
1: Oh, exactly. He's, you know, upper-level NFL. You could stack him up with the starters right now if you wanted to, and that alone. Now, I'm not saying he's as good as them, obviously.
0: Chris is literally saying you take the ball at the 30, he could probably hit the goalpost. You know what I mean?
1: Yeah.
0: That's not Philly football. That's just throwing ball long. So, that's sport.
1: Yeah. As we stand here right now, if there's like a dump off, I'd probably have Will Howard do it than Drew Aller do it, okay, if that makes sense.
0: If you got to rocket one in 50 yards down the field, it's Aller.
1: Yes, and if we're running a sideline route, you might.
0: Opposite hash, yes. You need Aller.
1: Exactly. So that is all there for sure, and I'm just not breaking, you know, that. See, in person, of course, we all get it confirmed. I'm sure the
0: same thing with me in the footwork. You're not breaking any news that his arm is like candy.
1: So that was everybody. It did notice that. I'm sure the coaches noticed that. I'm sure to a point the other rookies, although, I mean, you're Jerry Bernard, you had Ty Simpson now, but Drew Aller had a better arm than Ty Simpson.
0: He does.
1: And he really does. But I mean, Jeremy Bernard was talking to him. I said, yeah, that aren't, you know, he pretty much
0: said something effective. Right?
1: He does zip it for sure. So everybody knows that. Now, that alone does not make a good NFL quarterback, a starting NFL quarterback, a franchise NFL quarterback. A lot more goes into it, obviously. And that's the thing, is this, and the Steelers have the benefit, when and if, assuming Aaron Rodgers gets here, and then you have, of course, Mason Rudolph still there, and you have Will Howard, there is, like, until Rodgers gets here, I guess it's still, you know, not 100% he's on the roster, obviously, until it actually happens. I'm sure it's, you know, 98%, whatever it is now. But, I mean, Drew Aller will be on this roster, the active roster, because if you don't cut a third-round pick no matter what. He'll be here. We'll see what happens with the rest of it. And the Steelers have the benefit of time to be able to break him, you know, tear him all the way down and build him all the way back up, I guess, is the way to look. You heard a lot from a lot of the answers from Drew Aller, and even some of them from Mike McCarthy, about it, the fact that this is way different than I've done it before. Or Mike McCarthy saying that, you know, we've done things, that we're doing things. He hasn't done some of the things we're doing with him, those kind of terms and things like that. And everybody knows, and I'm not going to go down a Penn State path here or whatever, and what happened to their season or what happened, you know, their coordinator they had and the offense they were running the last couple of years.
0: It

0: an upgrade as far as coaching is concerned.
1: So, I think that's probably fair to say. The coordinator that they hired from Kansas is now back in Kansas, and no disrespect to Kansas, but it's probably where he should be. But anyway, I think overall, you know, you saw he was willing to. I think for one day, for one weekend here, I think you saw a willingness to work on it. I think that you saw him, you know, being coachable. I think he embraces that. I think they embrace, in terms of Mike McCarthy, Tom Arth, Brian Angelico, whoever's involved overall with this development. And there's an army of people involved in this, in his development. I think they all embrace him, and they've seen him in person. And they said, oh, well, okay, that arm definitely, the ones that maybe weren't at his pro day or whatever. Well, okay, yeah, the arm's there for sure. We got an NFL, high-end NFL arm here to work with. That's great. We confirm that, check that off the box. We don't have to do that. And we said, no, he's coachable, he's workable. Okay, good. We can, then we can hopefully work with him and get him to do the appropriate reads and things like that. That's part of all this, the school part. And yeah, now that the footwork, let's break him down here now, and we'll try to get this, because if we get the mechanics right, we can maximize that arm for everything it's worth, and then you get the accuracy, you get everything else falls into place.
0: No doubt. Mike McCarthy spoke a lot about Drew Aller when he spoke to the media on Saturday. We're going to listen back to those comments a little bit later on in the show today. But when we come back, the biggest thing that Chris Adamski was looking for come rookie minicamp, we talk about that next on the Steelers Blitz on Steelers Nation Radio, part of the Steelers Audio Network.
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3: Hi, Western Pennsylvania. This is Edgar Snyder. I want to thank you for over 40 years of trusting my law firm. During those years, we've helped thousands of people just like you, our neighbors. We're here for you. We're here for our community. We're here for our region. If you've been seriously hurt in an accident, you need to talk to a lawyer, even if it's not us. If you do call us, know that you'll have the firm with over 40 years of experience fighting to get the money you deserve. And of course, there's never a fee unless we get money for you.
4: Drew Aller can't take all the headlines from rookie minicamp. There were, of course, nine other draft picks there and undrafted free agents and other guys on a tryout basis. So I know that the quarterback obviously attracts most of the attention, but Chris, you had established that your attention was actually elsewhere last week when we were talking about kind of things that you were looking forward to. Offensive line is where your eye was kind of wandering towards, because although you didn't have pieces like Frazier and Fatanu and Jones and McCormick and Cook available to you there, you did get to see a little glimpse of where Mr. Jennings Dunker and where Mr. Max Ihonachor were going to line up as far as their deployment on the offensive line. And Max Ihonachor, why don't you let us know? Are you going to be playing on the left or are you going to be playing on the right?
5: Right side.
6: Feel comfortable doing that?
5: Yeah.
6: You feel like it's in your toolbox at some point to go over to the left side? Or
5: whatever the coaches want, that's what I'll do.
4: Okay. Thanks, Ray, for trying as hard as you could there. He'll learn to expand and make kind of those three different sound bites that he had there after the questions, right, into just one. You know what I mean? Yeah, like, sure. I'll play on the right, but, you know, I'm willing to do whatever I need and whatever the coaches want, I'll be able to do so. He's just learning how to play football. He's just learning how to talk to the media. But, Chris, he said right side. You saw him jump out there on the right side when he was working with the offensive line. I don't think that's a coincidence. And I don't think that they're going to take this baby, and I mean that when it comes to his football life, right? Like, he's playing for like 4 or 5 years now, and move him from a spot that he was so comfortable in at Arizona State, move him to the left side of the line when that just doesn't seem like it's going to be his bag. And you also have a guy in Fatanu that you know can move to that left side, can block the blind side. I know he was a right tackle in college, but as you discussed on Friday's episode, Michael Penix was lefty at Washington, so he's blocking the blind side at Washington at that right tackle spot. So just kind of reading the tea leaves there, it's not a guarantee that Max Ihonachor is ready week one and is your starting right tackle, but I certainly think that the plan now for the Steelers, and they hope sooner rather than later, Ihonachor is at the right side and Fautanu is at the left side.
7: That seemed to be the long term. There's two things you're kind of doing here. You're looking at is the 2026 season, and then longer term, what's kind of the vision for the offense? Because obviously, you take a first-round pick, you envision him as a starter coming down the road. Now, whether that's this year or not, and there's a lot going on to make him a starter this year, even if he is good during camp. I mean, that would, you have a lot of other options, which is good. And you still hope, I think you hope he comes in and just blows everybody away. And, like, we got to put him on the field because he's that good. That's your best case scenario, of course. But we'll see where he starts. But the fact that he repped there completely, you can make the – and, again, you read too much in this, but it's all we got – you can make the – maybe they're just doing – because you're right. He played that in college. It's where he's most comfortable. Okay, let's get him here at the NFL level. We don't want to, you know, throw him in the deep end, switching sides right now. Let's keep him on the right side. And I know he did a little bit of left in college. And just keep him there. Let's see what we got here. Let's do the footwork thing. Let's work with him. Let's get the cadence down with him. Just the NFL. Being around – we don't want to make something – we want to make it as comfortable as possible so that he can adjust to all these other adjustments that are going on. New place to live, new coaches talking to him in his ear, whatever. So there's probably a little bit of element of that. But, yeah, I do think it was notable because, as we know, until Broderick Jones is cleared, and even maybe when he is cleared – we have a competition at left tackle. We don't know who's starting at left tackle for sure. So there is that.

0: That's where the, as things stand at the moment, at where they finished last season, the depth chart, left tackle. However, you're right, Fatanu certainly is left tackle capable.
1: Is it fair to say we only have a competition as long as Ihanechor needs to keep getting up to speed? Like, once Ihanechor

0: playing football 5 years ago.
1: Yeah. So, and it's not the end of the world. And the Steelers, of course, have taken the two recent first-round tackles. And I know Jones, we'll see. That'll be a big thing. The first thing I'm looking at next Monday is if Jones is on the field and 77, if he's out there and if he's what level he's participating. That's the first sign, the first domino to fall on that side of it, too. So we'll see. But, yeah, I don't think they project him to start or expect it. They're hoping for the best, you know, expecting, I don't say the worst, but expecting him, you know what, we have plenty of options here. We can give him a year, a red shirt kind of year. He'll learn. You know, I think Vautan is a good guy to kind of learn behind, and I think he can, then maybe it's next year. Maybe that's when you do. Because think about it, let's do it this way. Broderick Jones is healthy, right? He's an expiring contract. We've talked about these scenarios a lot, that he's probably going to leave next spring, especially now that you've drafted another tackle, right? There's not much of a pathway where you're re-signing Broderick Jones next year. Just the reality of it. You have two young tackles that are, well, one's definitely better, and the other one, you know, you drafted. So, best case scenario for the 2026 is Broderick comes back, he plays like a first-round pick, he's your left tackle. He's probably still leaving. You're letting him go at the end of in the spring, and then you move Fautan to the left side next year, and Max goes to the right tackle because that's where he's most comfortable. So there's a lot of ways you look at this next year, this year, going forward, but it all makes more sense that right tackle, I think that there's a comfort level to that. I'm sure if he shows and they're happy with him and they don't see him, it'll be a good sign if they give him reps on the left side, I think, because they don't want to, he's not that fragile, right? You can move him around. It's okay. Like, he can adjust.
2: Well, if he's not going to be the starter, then he should get some
1: reps.
2: That's
1: an excellent point.
2: Like, once you starting to recognize towards the end of training camp, towards the end of preseason, that he's not going to be the starter, that he's going to be more of that swing guy.
1: Excellent. Good point.
2: Then you need to get him some reps at left tackle, because you can't just say, hey, you're our swing guy, only on the right side of the line. So, yeah, he'll have to have some sort of position flexibility there, but I do just like him kind of sitting at one spot for the most part and just kind of being able to run with that. And I think that's what they have in mind as well. They view him as a right tackle. And it's kind of the other guys that they view as more of the pieces that they can move around on that offensive line. Now, some people might say, well, what about Fautan going to guard? Because that has always been speculated as far as him moving a position is concerned. But I think once you get that dunker pick, that kind of really sets your path forward at both guard spots. It shines a light on what you want to do there. And it's only a matter of time before Dunker ends up in that offensive line at one of the guard spots. So, while Fautanu is guard capable, and there's always kind of been those kind of rumblings that he might switch to guard, I think that you have those spots, you have plans already at those spots, so left tackle seems to be the obvious move for Fautanu.
1: Yeah, both in the short term and the long term, you're talking about 2026, you have three options, right? And you got to believe, let's say somebody gets hurt and somebody, has a poor camp, isn't working out. You think that one of the three is going to work out, and you have a good starter for 2026 for sure. And then longer term, if you take a guy in the third round, especially at guard, you're projecting a long-term starter. You're projecting a starter, and there's nothing so far they've seen, of course, that leads them to believe Dunker can't be. And I know it's very early, but everybody seems satisfied with him there. And he took his reps at left guard. Again, not surprising. I mentioned, I think it was Friday, about, I think there's a chance, like, I wouldn't, if they put him in right, and I've heard talk about McCormick could be left, and if that was the case, that would be kind of notable, I guess, or whatever it is, but the fact that he's a left guard wasn't surprising, and again, I'm sure he will, especially those interior guys, especially a rookie. I don't care what round you're in, you're probably going to be, rep with both guards during camp and everything.
2: It's a little, I don't want to belittle the position, but it's a little easier to go left to right when you're talking about the guard as opposed to the tackle.
1: Yeah, definitely.
2: It's a different kind of bag. You laid it out on Friday's episode. Tackles are more that pass blocking type of player. Run blocking comes from your guards, from the interior of the offensive line. Not that they don't have to pass block, but I'm just saying that's kind of what they're more known for. And yeah, left-right seems to be a little bit more ambidextrous when it comes to those type of players. In fact, a decent amount of them can just bump in even a little bit more and play center if they need to. So you see a lot of position flexibility when it comes to the interior of that offensive line. I think Dunker's not going to be an exception to that rule. But as you said, you saw him break the huddle, go out there at that left guard spot. And if McCormick, even though we just said how ambidextrous they can be, and I'm sure McCormick could go to left or whatever, if McCormick is as comfortable as he is at right and has established himself as right, and if what we just said about guards is true, then just put Dunker at the left side. And while it's good to have the ability to shuffle some things around on that offensive line, let's not play musical chairs, right? Like, let's not go overkill. Let's not move McCormick to left guard so Dunker can play right guard, even though Dunker wasn't a guard last year at Iowa. He's a tackle. He was just on the right side, so we're just kind of making

0: I'm comfortable by the side he's on. That, see how overcomplicated that sounds already? Just throw him at left guard, and I'm glad that's what they did.
1: Yeah, I think he'll be fine with that. It is, you're switching sides. A tackle is more of a, it's more of an adjustment. Dan Moore famously said he
0: said, I will
1: clear,
0: not do this. Yeah. No.
1: He just
0: we're
1: just,
0: telling you, we're, no, I'm not going to do
1: and
0: that.
1: And then everybody's like, okay.
0: All right. So
1: like, I'll tell you what, Dan can't play right tackle. I guess he's left tackle.
0: They tried. He's like, oh, he can't play right tackle. Put him at left. Put him at left.
1: And, of course, he offered the quote, one of the, he's like, it's kind of like wiping your butt with the opposite hand, the wrong hand.
0: Which is like, Dan, we've all been there and done that, bud, okay? So we get the job done when we got to get the job done, all right?
1: You have a cast in one hand, you still got to do
0: your
1: business,
0: like,
1: right?
0: What the heck, Dan? You just wave the white flag on your duties for like a week or two when you have a sprained wrist or something? Come on.
1: That's not somebody you call in help for, really.
0: No. In fact, that was a weird quote, Dan. Now I'm starting to look at you a little different. What is that smell?
1: Anyway, now that we've derailed that.
0: It's harder to do.
1: Yeah, I guess that's what we're getting at. We'll get back to that, yeah. But yeah, the guard, that I don't think, but yeah, I think you do want your rookie, though, as much as that's being said, if you project him as a possible starter, you want him to be from May, what was it, May 9th on, if Dunker's repping at left guard, if that's the hole on the starting lineup right now, you give him every chance to win the job. He obviously has the highest ceiling of the candidates, and you drafted him, and you're hoping you still don't know how good he can be.
0: Right.
1: If he comes in, let him play that position all throughout camp, and you know we'll see whether he's getting first team reps next Monday or not. But that's maybe by camp you said, okay, you know what, I think he might be our starter. He can be out the first team, and he can hit the ground running once you get to September as a projectable. And I'm not, Hoffman and Anderson both I think can start in this league in game, so I'm not discounting them for sure.
0: I think they probably will start.
1: Yeah, that's a good point. Yeah. So. And I think, you know, next year, Spencer Anderson's in the final year of his deal. We'll see if he does leave the Steelers, he might start somewhere else. But I think Dunker, obviously, you draft a guy in the third round at a guard, you're definitely projecting him to be a starter here for you sooner than later.
0: No, those two picks, Ihonachor and Dunker, really could be the ones that we look at when we look back at this. Because not to say that Aller won't turn into anything, you know what I mean? Or not to say that Bernard's not going to be a solid wide receiver, but these two picks seem to have the potential to reach their ceiling more than the other ones, if I'm being quite honest with you. I mean, Bernard's ceiling is a good, solid wide receiver in the NFL. Ihonachor's ceiling is one of the best left tackles in football. One of the best, I misspoke there. One of the best tackles in football. I mean, everybody says that he has the tools to be able to get there. Now he's got to marinate a little bit. And Jennings Dunker has just been, I don't know if it's just the way he looks and the team that drafted him, but it seems like it is a very consensus thing that people think that he was such a great pick and that it was a steal and this is going to be a 10-year starter down the road, maybe make a couple of Pro Bowls. Like, excuse me, burp into the microphone. Dunker would love that, I feel like. It feels like, you know, you open up a think piece here or a think piece there about the NFL draft, and hey, look out for these sleepers, and Dunker's almost always named on it. Or hey, which teams had these great value picks? Dunker's there a lot of the time when people look at that. So I look at Ihonachor and I look at Dunker, and again, I'm not trying to write off anybody else in this class from doing anything of significance for the Steelers, but those two just to me seem like they're foundational pieces.
1: And that's something, if this plays out, and we never know, because then you run into the problem of re-signing everybody. I'm projecting. This is, the good sign.
0: Good problem
1: to
0: have.
1: 3 or 4 years down the road, it's a good sign. But you have three starters, your five offensive line starters, three from one draft to the 2024 draft. That would be Frazier, McCormick, and Fatanu, and then two starters from the 20. So you'd almost do a couple package deals there to fill out your offensive line, maybe for years and years to come, in terms of the way it worked out. And, you know, and that's still, even if Broderick Jones doesn't work out, that's a pretty good, in terms of the linemen you took in the top half of the draft, though, all five of those guys, and Jones would be the sixth. You hit on five out of six. That's pretty good. Yeah.
0: Yeah, no, that's pretty good drafting right there. One last thought on Ihonachor before we get to break here. With him maybe potentially being slow played, you know, I don't want people to think that that is just like a, you took a guy in the first round that you can't even start right away. It's probably going to end up working for the best, and maybe that's how the Steelers, and they weren't in a position perhaps to do this with Broderick Jones, but perhaps they should have been a little bit more slower with how they brought Broderick Jones along. at the NFL level without having to move his position to right tackle and then throw him into the fold halfway through the season. Perhaps.

0: perhaps that if they could, they would have liked to have taken almost all of a year with him just being that swing guy. So they now are in a position where they're insulated a lot more at those tackle spots. You really don't have to have any rush whatsoever to get Ihonatiora onto the field. Like, if there's a tie, you know, you can give the tie to a Cook or a Broderick because you feel that it's best that he just marinates a little bit more, that he sits on that bench. There shouldn't be a real need. Injuries can obviously throw a wrench in any of these things, but as long as health is still relatively there, there should never be a need to throw Ihonatiora into the fire this year whatsoever. Unless, you know, Cook and Broderick Jones just completely stink. But I think between the two of those, one of those guys will end up being an average tackle at the worst.
1: Yeah. I mean, I guess worst case would be Jones never gets healthy.
0: And Cook's just okay.
1: Yeah. And if Cook kind of just...
0: If Cook plays like he did last year, we're fine.
1: Yeah. If Cook plays like last year, even that... So I think then maybe if and this is, we're talking all these hypotheticals, but if Cook, let's say Jones is out for the year, I hope that didn't happen, but you know, maybe it happens, and then Cook starts and Cook's adequate, fine, even what he was last year, even if he is, and that's the really good problem to have, is if he's about the level he was last year, I think you're fine, you can get through, you'll be okay, but maybe Ihonatiora's in practice, like, you know, I'm figuratively knocking the door down saying, you know, look at me, I'm out here mauling
0: one
1: people.
0: Arm and TJ Watt.
1: Yeah. So like you almost have to get him on the field, and maybe, you know, after then that marination, it happened.
0: And you'll want to get your first round pick out there.
1: Over it's four months, or, you know, 4 months and two, you know, 8 weeks of the regular season practice, whatever it is, that marination's like, okay, now he's marinated. Now he's, the spices are right and whatever.
0: You big marinating guy? You like to marinate your meats?
1: Yeah, I wish I was better at it. Like, there's a skill involved in it. I try to, sure.
0: Is there a skill involved
1: in it?
0: Well,
1: that's true.
0: Don't you just put it in a bag and throw it in the fridge? I'm not being flippant. Like, is there really a skill?
1: I mean, you're right. I think a true culinary artist like knows exactly how much of everything to put in, you know. But
0: do you, they take like what are you, like a baster, and like you slowly drip the marinade all over it, and then you like hold it there, and then you like pat it with a paper towel? I don't know. Do you brine turkeys on Thanksgiving? Get up at like 2 a.m. You go into this garage with a giant bucket that you put like baseballs in or something when you're pitching batting practice, and you just fill it with a bunch of stuff, just stuff, and you just dip the turkey in there and it just soaks.
1: And you can't play with it. Yes, if you like things, but I'm not very skilled at cooking or grilling or much of anything in life, really. But
0: is that kind of what McCarthy is metaphorically doing to Drew Aller? And he's brining his turkey. He's dipping Drew Aller into the brine juices, and hopefully we get a very succulent bird on our table to feast on. All right, when we come back, a rookie that we might be ignoring a little bit too much, and he might have the biggest impact in 2026 of any rookie of this class. So we'll get into him next. It's Tom Offerman and it's Chris Adamski on Steelers Nation Radio, part of the Steelers Audio Network.
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12: 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And Chris, one rookie that I think is, I don't know if being ignored is the right way to put it, but maybe kind of being taken for granted a little bit, is wide receiver Jeremy Bernard out of Alabama. I said before the break that, you know, despite us not really talking that much about him, he might have the biggest impact of any of the rookies in the 2026 class. I think if you take the lineman out of it, I think that's like a very definite truth. I mean, he's going to be, put it this way, the lineman, Ihonachor and Dunker, might find their way onto the field sooner rather than later. Bernard's finding his way onto the field week one. I mean, unless some other shoe drops or some veteran comes in or something like that, and I don't see that happening, at least initially at training camp, Bernard's running out there and he's taking that number three spot. And with a McCarthy offense, that means you're a starter. So his path to the field is the easiest of any of the rookies, which therefore would translate to him probably having the best odds of impacting the 2026 season more than anyone. And I don't know. I feel like there's a little bit of just kind of like a taken for granted nature from him. And maybe that's because of the prospect he is. Everybody's talking about how the floor is extremely high. Like, you put him in that number three spot, he really can't miss as far as that's concerned. He's mature beyond his years, so he's ready to take on kind of a lesser role as far as a receiver is concerned. A big time team guy at Alabama helped keep that season afloat. Like, he's checking all those boxes. Go with me on this one. It gets a little boring, all right? Yeah. And it's just like, well, Bernard's a pro. We can just kind of assume with him, and you can't really. Yeah. You have to see him go out there and do that, but he certainly is somebody that I think can have a lot of impact, and I think there should be a little bit more excitement about, because, guys, you've been looking for receivers for so long, and now you actually have a room full of three legit ones.
13: Yeah, there's two aspects to this, I think. One is that if you go the intersection of opportunity and how he was projected – he was projected kind of as a plug-and-play player. He runs good routes. He's coachable. He understands. His football IQ is all there. So all the way around, he was always kind of thought of. He doesn't have the ceiling of the guy, some of the receivers drafted above him necessarily, but a lot of them, like, he might be a better rookie, or at least certainly week one better than some of the rookies taken of him in the draft, right? I mean, yep. I'm sure we'll follow it to a point, you know, with Denzel Butt. Like, I bet you Bernard might maybe just throw a name out there. You know, might be the first half of the season be more productive, more part of the offense. I don't know what the situation is. I forget who drafted Boston now, but you get the point. It, like, it, it.

0: we'll see that. So you have that going for you. He's also like sort of the, follow me here. You mentioned Ihonachor in terms of his high end. It might be one of the best tackles in the draft. And Aller is that type of quarterback. You take him in the third round. We have the high end skills. Bernard's kind of the opposite of those two, where those picks were taken with the luxury, as we just thought the whole segment about. Ihonachor doesn't start this year, no big deal, that's fine. There's plenty of other avenues here. He wasn't necessarily projected to start. We know Drew Aller's not going to start this year, right?
1: Right.
0: Those draft picks were made because for sort of the lottery's tickets, the bad way of putting it, but you can hit on that.
1: And there's an eye on the future there.
0: Yeah.
1: Development was certainly something that was at the top of mind when they picked these players. Like, there wasn't any, you know, they're not going to get to camp and all of a sudden be like, I can't believe Ihonachor needs some work. You know what I mean? They're not going to be, Aller needs some work. Like,
0: they knew that was part of the evaluation.
1: They knew it was part of it.
0: And yes, and if they didn't need work, they'd have been both drafted a lot higher than they were. Yeah,
1: right.
0: So,
1: they would have been top 10 picks. Yes. Aller would have been flirting with number one, maybe, honestly.
0: Yes, and Ihonachor would have been maybe the top tackle taken in terms of. So Bernard is the other way, whereas, you know, and I don't want to limit him, of course, but maybe he will. Maybe he'll make me look silly and become all pro, but I don't think they're certainly not his rookie year expecting him to be that way with DK Metcalf and Michael Pittman on the roster. He doesn't have to be that. They just need him to fill a specific role. As of now, he has very little competition. I mean, he should be, if he is what everybody says he is, he should easily, you know, take that number three wide receiver role.
1: Yeah, I don't think it should be even a question. You know, if he doesn't, then you got a little bit of a problem. I think you got.
0: Yes,
1: I guess you could talk yourself into Roman Wilson just awoke. But I don't know. I mean, look, no offense to Roman, but Mike McCarthy, we've heard him talk a lot. We're going to hear him talk in the next segment here from his press conference at rookie minicamp. He has a type when it comes to receivers. Roman Wilson's a little too small to ride that ride. And Jeremy Bernard's his pick. Like, you can't ignore that now. Like, this class is different when it comes to stacking them up against, you know, guys from the past couple of classes, because this is McCarthy's class. These are players that he looked at on film and said, yeah, I want to work with that guy, or yeah, this guy is going to fit into my offense.
0: And it's also the point where we need to stop thinking of it as he was on the national title team. He's a third round pick. This is his third year. This is wrong. I mean, that's reality.
1: Past is now
0: past. It's his third camp, third year. And, you know, you give him every opportunity. You don't want to limit him. You don't want him. You hope he does it. Obviously, it's best for everybody if all of a sudden he had an epiphany or this new coaching staff or whatever it is. But at the same time, it would be foolish to say, okay, this guy who could barely crack the lineup for 2 year seasons all of a sudden come in and be our number three receiver. Like, that's just, nobody would do that. That's not smart management in a lot of different ways. So you kind of got to almost write them on. I don't want to say write them off, but you can't write them in, I guess, if that's write them on.
1: And I like the type of player that Jeremy Bernard is, as opposed to Roman Wilson too, if you want to just compare them as far as the players on the field. Like, Wilson at his best is going to be that guy out of the slot that's shifty, right? You're going to get him the ball in some space and he's going to try to make some guys miss. Bernard's that kind of grinder, right? He's kind of more of that possession-y type of wide receiver. He'll be in the slot, but he's a bigger body for the slot. And he's going to, I'm not trying to put him in this box where he's not athletic, right? Like, he can still burn you. He can still beat a defensive back down the field, go deep, make good plays. He's got good hands. But he's more of that kind of reliable possession-y type of guy that you really want in that number three role.
0: Yeah, and I think
1: how many times have you seen Steelers drop balls lately? I mean, even DK Metcalf comes in and he's dropping balls, Chris. Like, for the love of God, let's see Jeremy Bernard catch everything that comes as well. Let's see a Venus flytrap for a change.
0: Yeah, yes, that's what, and I think that he, reliable was probably, and it's a compliment to him, and I do think that that's the way they project him. I know it's still very early. You can't do it with a rookie, but I mean, if you combine his size, I mean, he led Alabama, which, I mean, I don't know what their, top of my head, I know some, but like their depth chart. I mean, how many five stars they had come in at Alabama that he had to.
1: Javonte Williams is like the stud receiver. He's still there.
0: Yeah, and it's like they've had the last past two seasons in a row. He led Alabama in receiving. Okay, so that kind of tells you you had a first round pick quarterback this year, a second round pick quarterback last year. You know they're productive. You know it's a good team. You know there's going to be a
1: Ryan
0: lot of talent.
1: Ryan Williams,
0: right? Yeah,
1: okay. Javonte's the running back.
0: I was caught up, but I was like, I'll let it go. I couldn't think of his first name either. So, but he's been productive at a very, very, it's probably up there with Ohio State is the most pro-like.
1: Yeah, no, definitely.
0: There is in terms of everything. So.
1: Maybe that's fading a little bit past the Saban era, but it's still there. It's still prominent right now.
0: Yeah.
1: And they made the playoffs last year.
0: Exactly.
1: So they won a playoff game last year.
0: So a good, all the way around, I think you expect, and you're right, boring's probably a good, way of our

0: particular.
1: In a good way, though.
0: Yeah, in a good
1: way,
0: yes, because that's why there is so much intrigue around. I mean, a quarterback is always going to get attention, obviously, and the first round picks in it. So that, those are some of the reasons. But you see, really, there's intrigue, and there, it's kind of, you're right. There's adrenaline following even a Honichor because you do, well, he's still, only 5 years ago, he was still a soccer player. You know what I'm saying? Like, you don't even know. So it's a little bit like, a little bit of the unknown. And that's exciting to a point, and it's good because you think you can really, his ceiling is high and he can do all these things. But it's also like, yeah.
1: It's unnerving as well. Yes. Because what if the floor is the thing that he realizes?
0: Yes. So with Bernard, you feel like that there's a very high floor and he is able to step right into the role immediately. There's no beating people out. There's no whatever. And you think he can be ready for it. And quite frankly, if they decide he's not ready, then they probably will sign a veteran here at some point.
1: Probably.
0: Guys out there.
1: And all the personality stuff that you hear out of Jeremy Bernard makes me feel comfortable kind of handing this
0: job
1: to somebody.
0: That's a big part of it. I think it's a big part of saying he has a high floor.
1: Like you're going to hand the job to a rookie wide receiver and he's feeling a little George Pickens-y, right?
0: Yes.
1: He's feeling a little diva-y. Like he starts to feel himself a little bit more. He's Rod Tidwell all of a sudden. Show him the money on the phone. But everything that you hear out of Jeremy Bernard is that's just not who he is. That he just seems to be the guy that is about the job and the work, and like you can hand him this role without it going to his head. I firmly believe that.
0: Yeah, I think that that's a big part of this whole process, and I think he'll be, you know, he certainly will be okay deferring to a DK and a Michael Pittman, and I'm sure to a degree he looked up to those two guys. I mean, those are two pretty big names in football over the past decade or so.
1: When we come back, Mike McCarthy spoke at length with the media over the weekend at rookie minicamp. So we will hear Mike McCarthy's press conference. We'll play it back for you if you missed it. Next, it's Tom Opferman and Chris Adamski on the Steelers Blitz on Steelers Nation Radio, part of the Steelers Audio Network.
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1: Chris, you got to talk to Mike McCarthy over the weekend, not just in that kind of like, you know, setting with all the reporters around him and it's like really tight and huddled up. Like, no, he sat at the podium with the nice backdrop behind him.

0: and you fired away for about 12 minutes. You personally fired away for about 12 minutes straight. It was a really bizarre thing. You just kept jumping in over everybody else now. But kind of getting, you know, the first thoughts from Coach Mike McCarthy. We'll hear it in a second here, but that first kind of practice under his belt as Pittsburgh Steelers head coach. I'm sure that he was kind of showing the emotions a little bit there.
1: Yeah, it's something. And obviously a lot of the attention was on Drew Aller. I mean,
0: you'll hear a lot of Drew Aller stuff in this interview or in this press conference we're about to play.
1: That part of the big reason why he was hired, the big reason he has a job in the NFL, big reason he has his reputation, the big reason he'll probably be in the Hall of Fame someday is to work with quarterbacks. And that's his bag. That's not really old. That's just your bag, baby.
0: It's his bag.
1: Yeah, but it's his bag in terms of what he does best and what he focuses on as a coach. So you have this young quarterback. So, yes, a lot of the talk was about that. I'm sure that's a lot of his time and resources. Other than it is, though, you're the CEO of this. We talked about how different it is now, and these are the rookies, so it's different to all of them. So today, next Monday, actually be interesting when they do kind of the routine and stuff to see how it works. But, yes, he just fostered that, and he talked about just overall the plan for everything. And, yeah, he's running practices now, man. This is at the heart of what a football coach does. There's a whole bunch of other crap to deal with, and you know, media, and you know, being the face of this and hiring people and blah blah blah and scouting, all this stuff. You know, to get on a practice field and work on a practice probably is refreshing to a football
0: coach. I bet it very much is, especially in the new kind of coaching hire, because it's all that stuff that you just said times a billion, because you're getting you have to do all the interviews around town now, right? And jump on all the radio stations and all that stuff, because you're introducing yourself, basically. Although Mike McCarthy really needs no introduction. You know, it was funny to me as I saw him in that practice yesterday or over the weekend, some video clips pouring out of the South Side. It dawned on me again, and this has happened before, and this isn't something new that we haven't talked about, but like, if you wanted to put three franchises as the standard bearers, the cross bearers for the NFL, Green Bay, Dallas, and Pittsburgh are probably the three that you get to. Like, if you're picking a trio of like the standard, that's your trio right there. And that man has run practices for every single one of those teams. That's a very unique and bizarre kind of resume that I feel like not a lot of people kind of nationally are getting that kind of attention to it yet, but I bet you once it is all said and done for McCarthy, that's something that will kind of be like, wow, Dallas, Pittsburgh, and Green Bay. And he had success in all three stops. And yes, that's me speaking into existence for the third one, but he's going to have success here too. So, you know, and I guess that's how you keep jumping into famous franchises, right? Like, it's not like you failed in Green Bay, so Dallas gives you a shot, and then you failed there, so it's time for Pittsburgh. But like, it's remarkable that he coached those three teams.
1: Yeah, it really is. Kid from Greenfield, too, as we all know. Did you know he's from Greenfield?
0: I did not.
1: Did you hear that?
0: I did not know that. But I mean, fact. Chris, those are the three most important franchises you can argue in the history of the league.
1: Yeah, I was going through it. I bet you I might do this in my project now to see how many, whatever the first Packers one was in the 60s. Like, you're going, what's that, 65 years or so of championships. What, the Steelers have six. The Cowboys have, they win any before these, they have, what, five Super Bowls. And the Packers have, what, three Super Bowls. And they had, you know, whatever, was it four? So you're talking, what is that, top 18, almost a third of, you know, a fourth of
0: the Super Bowls?
1: Yeah.
0: If you want to go back to the championships, too, like, it's even more than that. And then McCarthy, I'm pretty sure he's the second leading win. He has the second most wins in Green Bay Packer history. Like, he's the second leading win getter in that franchise's history. So it's truly just insane. And that chapter, the next chapter is being written right now for Mike McCarthy, as he is now the head coach of the Pittsburgh Steelers. He talked to the media following practice on Saturday. Let's take a listen to what he had to say.
2: All right. Well, good afternoon. Just first want to start off and, you know, talk about the rookie orientation camp that we're having. It's been extremely productive couple of days here. The rookies will conclude tonight, and then you know, we felt it was important for them to be home for Mother's Day, and then we'll, you know, start with those guys with our veterans on Monday. But very pleased with the amount of work, the quality of work that we've been able to accomplish with these young men. You know, we've taken a, you know, very slow approach. I've gone to this format probably the last 10, 12 years, and it just gives a chance to really to get everybody acclimated and have clear understanding of the expectation of just how we operate here with the Steelers. And it's also been good for us as coaches, because obviously this is our first year. But you know, they're obviously here because of what they've shown in their college careers. So we, we're very pleased with everything they've done as far as their physical gifts. But first, but so far the past.

0: the mental challenge that we've thrown in front of them. So it's been an impressive couple days. We've had two practices to evaluate, but the classroom and the communication and the interaction has I've been very impressed with. So that's what we've been doing. So with that, I'll take your questions.
1: Thank you. So I drew on the football field for the first time. Mm-hmm. What are you looking for when what are you evaluating when you see him out there? What did you see?
0: I think he's the perfect description of, what I've just said. He's physically gifted. He's a gifted thrower of the football. But he's no different than any other young quarterback that I've had the opportunity to work with. I mean, everybody teaches footwork a little differently. Everybody has a system of offense and how you tie your quarterback, particularly in the pass game, to that. So there's a lot of work there. You know, we're able to just adjust some fundamentals that we think will help him. You know, I think a big part of quarterback play is understanding the profile of the individual. You know, they're all built a little differently. Some guys are higher cut than others. It was great to get him on film. Like, frankly, the first thing that we did with Drew, and just no different than we did with Will and Mason, we have a profile tape. So we were able to do that yesterday, evaluate that, and, tried some things today that he responded to very favorable. So he made a very good first impression.
2: What were your first impressions of both Max and Jennings?
0: Excellent. Obviously, they're definitely look like Pittsburgh Steeler linemen. You know, I think when you look for young men that definitely have the anchor to play the style of football that we want to play. There's huge emphasis and focal point on the O&D line here, as far as how we want this team to look and play, and those guys fit right in.
3: Given the reps that might be available at wide receiver, what are you picking up from Bernard as to how he's picking up the offense and how much you can throw at him quickly?
0: I think that's a question probably a little further down the line when we get into OTAs. This is rookie orientation. As you see, we went to the team drills. We wanted to go full speed as far as how we line up and how we communicate, how we shift the motion. But, we were blowing the whistle really quick there. We just wanted to get the communication, everybody to fit, and no different the routes. So, but football comes easy to him. His understanding is very high. Doesn't blink. I love his demeanor. You could see why his versatility in college definitely carries over. So I think he's been an excellent fit for us.
4: Mike, with Dunker moving to guard in college, how's that transition been? Is that something that takes a while for a young guy?
0: Yeah, definitely. I think once you get started, once again, we've had 2 days on the field in helmets, so same deal. The vertical sets and some of the things we do are a tad different than maybe he's done in the past. It's for all those guys, but I don't want to be redundant here, but he's made a very good first impression.
5: Navy's offense is unique. How's Eli picked up some of the different concepts that you guys have?
0: Yeah, he's picked it up bright. Obviously, obviously has an excellent skill set. You can see the quickness that jumps off the field at you. But he seemed very comfortable out there.
6: What are some of the things you're looking for in these settings from these players? Is there anything specific you want to see, especially on the football field? What can they do?
0: Yeah, definitely. Exactly what I told him as part of the expectation. I wanted to see the meet the mental and emotional challenge. Taking an installation from the time they got here Thursday night. So everybody met individually Thursday night, come in, and we put them on the exact same schedule that our vets are on. So get 2 days of flow of how they're going to train, the expectation of what exactly they need to do when they come back here Monday. And then really, we stress them mentally. And the emotional challenge was to try to see him, line up and play with the speed in the pre-snap and get the first part. And I thought they did. I thought they did a really good job. And comparing to other teams that I've put this practice type schedule through. So, but like I said, they made that was a very very good first impression. As both the offense and defense.
7: Drew talked a lot about footwork and the hierarchy of what makes a good quarterback, or what allows a quarterback to reach his full potential is footwork. Where does that, is that one of the, like, a priority?

0: priority of yours when you're, you know, developing a quarterback, or how, where does that kind of?
1: Well, I'm not sure what you're asking me. You say priority.
0: Well, is footwork, unlocking good footwork, is that a key to?
1: Yeah, I mean, I think it makes a difference. And it gives you the ability to play faster. Gives you the ability to transition in and out of the challenges that occur, you know, throughout quarterback play. You know, we're teaching him different than the way he's played before. You know, he hasn't spent a lot of time under center. You know, he was a run and shoot guy in high school. You know, he's played from 9 yards deep. So, you know, there's just a lot of newness to him. But, you know, it's just like anything. When you see the response from Friday's practice, you know, talk about it Saturday morning, and then for him to go out there and do it today, you know, that's encouraging. It's frankly really the same types of stuff that we went through with Will, you know, four weeks ago. So, you know, these are two young guys that have a lot of football in front of them, got a lot of work to do, but gosh, I mean, they're definitely wired the right way, and they bring an excellent, you know, physical skill set.
2: Is there a special feeling for you as a coach? You coach a lot of veteran quarterbacks, yeah. But this is, Drew is kind of like, you know, you got it, you're getting day, he's a guy that you can mold from start to finish. Is there a special feel for how you approach him as a quarterback versus other guys you coach?
1: Well, I love the whole process. I mean, it's it gives me, you know, unbelievable joy to work with Tom Arth every day. You know, I had to dig out the beta cam tapes from 2006, just to, you know, from our time together, and so that's been a lot of fun for me. But yes, I love the young guys. You know, especially when you get them when they're just starting out. So yeah, you know, I've always enjoyed the development of the quarterback position, and I've been so blessed to be around so many great veterans that I learned from. So I don't know if you know probably can't tell by the way I look, but I didn't play quarterback. So but it's something I really enjoy.
3: How helpful is it to have this one-on-one time with, you mentioned you worked with Will a couple weeks ago, and now to have Drew, just to be able to hone in on each one individually when, you know, you're developing two younger quarterbacks?
1: I mean, it's really good to have the one-on-one time in the classroom and the walkthroughs. But, you know, having Will and Mason together is very beneficial when you go through it with another quarterback. And frankly, the quarterback school system of drills, you know, the ideal is to have three guys. So it'll be great to have all three of those guys, because there's a tempo to it, you know. In the quarterback room, the relationship of the quarterbacks in that room, that's important. They spend a lot of time together, so we have a lot of fundamental conversations that we need to get started. But I think for a rookie, to get the attention that, you know, he received since Thursday has been outstanding. But I'm really looking forward to getting him in the room with Will and Mason.
4: While you can't do things the same way as you did with the quarterback school before, how many of those same elements or philosophies are still going to be part of the development of these two young quarterbacks?
1: Oh, they're all there. It's all the same. It's just the, you know, the time. You know, it's the time that you have with these guys here at the facility. So, I mean, and this has been going on for a decade. You have to have, you know, the relationship, the communication with your quarterbacks as, you know, as they work away from here. And I think that's just, you know, today's NFL, you know. So, you know, most of these guys have people they work with outside of, you know, the team that they play for externally. Some of these guys have started back in high school. So just have an understanding of who they're working with and, you know, what the expectations of how we do it. And I've never come across any, you know, quarterback coach or quarterback developer, you know, outside of any organization I work with that wasn't, you know, cooperative and collaborative, you know, and doing what's best for the individual quarterback.
5: Guys, a few more.
3: Going to be putting everyone together here in the coming days. What's going to be the biggest point of emphasis for you for the first couple of days of OTAs here?
1: Well, we got one more week before we go to the OTAs, so we really want to finish. You know, we call it concept teach. You know, we've laid out the concepts, you know, throughout all, you know, I talk about five playbooks that we want to install before we leave here on June 12th. You know, so the offense, defense, special teams, and obviously game management is a big one. So, and also we have we've called a playbook of fundamentals. So just to get everything taught, the language, we want to accomplish that by June 12th, because when we get to Latrobe is when we really get to play football.
5: Two more.
3: Like you just said, that three quarterbacks is ideal for your quarterback school system. It wouldn't be a press conference if we didn't ask you about Aaron Rodgers. Is

0: there any update on the possibility of adding a fourth to that before you guys come back before May 18th?
1: I mean, three quarterbacks is the normal. Four would be awesome. So,
2: Max, last one.
3: Mike, you didn't want to bring in another quarterback, you wanted to just, I mean, for right now, did you just want to have Drew do all the work?
1: We did, and we pushed it. I don't know how much you paid attention to, go 35 snaps in a team drill. That's pushing it, but he handled it. We kind of gauged it yesterday to see how we'd work through it, and he's a big part of it. Everybody else knowing their assignments and, defense getting their communication, it was important for us offensively to really push the envelope and the pre-snap component of it to make sure the defense is seeing the four or five different personnel groups and those types of things, because that's what defense needs. They need the formations, they need the motions, they need the communication, they need to make the adjustments. So I felt really good about that. And if your quarterback can't handle it, then you don't get to go to the speed and the tempo and the pre-snap that we were able to go. So, and I thought Drew did a hell of a job.
2: All right. Thanks, Coach.
1: Thank you.
4: That's Steelers head coach Mike McCarthy holding court for about 12 minutes with Chris Adamski's of the world. Chris couldn't help it with that Rodgers thing. Not you, but I'm saying it couldn't help but get brought up at the end there. It's almost like you had to do your due diligence. And McCarthy with the quote of, you got to have three, but four is even better. I really do think that Rodgers is going to be here, and we're still kind of in that limbo state right now. Maybe it changes by the end of the day today. We're recording this on Monday, but who knows where the kind of chips will be at the end of the week. That's kind of where we've been operating on a week-to-week basis for months now when it comes to Rodgers. But is he in town? Is he not in town? Who knows? He's not a Steeler. That's all we know for sure right now at this point. He's got three quarterbacks that he can work with starting next Monday. And hopefully there's a fourth one in the fold as well. That's I basically just quoted the man that you just heard, but that's kind of his vibe that I'm getting, is that I don't think he's lying to us. I don't think he's talking out of both sides of his mouth. I think he's ready to move forward on Monday with the three that are here, but that fourth one is definitely welcome.
5: Yes, I think it's this whole thing is the lot. I don't think that they're I don't think that they know 100%. Listen, they've been talking to Aaron Rodgers a lot. He fully expects him to be. I think the organization expects him to be here. I think they will be shocked, and they might even be angry if he doesn't come. But the point being is that there's not. I don't think there's a lie. I'm coming on May 18th or May whatever day it is for sure. I don't think they have any ironclad assurance of that for sure. But I think everybody's operating on the reasonable expectation based on last year and based on relationships and based on the conversations and everything else that it will be here. But yeah, and again, as much as Drew Aller got all the reps this past weekend, it wouldn't be the worst thing in the world for him and Will Howard to get extra reps. These few weeks here, whatever degree that is in terms of getting them. More working that
4: that's not a bad call, but I also think that that's the case if and if Rodgers does show up, because I remember last year's OTAs and Rodgers just had a clipboard in his hand the entire time. He wasn't doing it. Now he had to learn a new offense. Not to say he doesn't have to learn a new offense now, but he knows what McCarthy's kind of triggers are, and he knows kind of the tendencies of Mike McCarthy's offense, so it won't be like a complete new overhaul. I mean, it will be, actually. I don't know why I'm saying that. You have a new offensive coordinator, you have a new head coach. But it's an overhaul that he's comfortable with.
5: Yes,
4: so it won't be like the Arthur Smith offense that he's just, I've never been in this. I have to figure this out on the fly. So even though he's not, got more of a learning curve than he did last year, I do think even if he shows up for OTAs, it's Howard and Aller show. And he's just kind of sitting next to McCarthy, kind of, putting the hand in front of the face and whispering things and having a laugh and stuff like that.
5: And I think that would be the case, unless even if... let's say it happens today. That's still a week. And putting aside that you're 42 years old, which is part plays into it. You're not going to show up and sign and turn on the practice field immediately, right? There's no need to really. And
4: no,
5: So I don't think. And actually, again, and I've gone in this. I forget where I talk now about I came to the epiphany that I think that instead of looking at much as anybody up until this point, until I made this comment, wow, the light bulb went off in my head.
4: I love when that happens bulb, yes. When you surprise yourself with how smart you are. It's the best feeling.
5: That I've looked at the perspective of look at this is there are a lot of people say it, and I understand that perspective that why bring Rodgers back? You're taking away time from developing, how are you going to develop two young quarterbacks, how are you going to develop all that. I think Mike McCarthy legitimately and the Steelers organizationally see it as Rodgers, Don't look at it as he's taking away from Drew.

0: Fowler and Rule Howard, that he is part of the nest, as you or part of the development process. He is a piece to that. He is an accessory to that. It's not you're adding to it more so than subtracting to it. I know he's going to be taking obviously practice reps as the starting quarterback. That part I understand, but I think his development. I think Mike McCarthy, all these conversations they're having on the phone, I'm sure, and judging by last year, and Will Howard will say firsthand how he embraced that. I think Aaron is self-aware that he's 42 years old. He's not going to be the starter here 5 years from now. Okay.
1: Yeah.
0: So I think he gets gratification out of that developing and helping them. And I think he wants to be able to say it 5 years. Oh, like it's a good start. Like maybe Will Howard started for another team and drew whatever it is. He's like, I helped that. I
1: fostered that.
0: Yes.
1: I've got that over the finish line. When Chris and I come back, we've talked a ton about the rookies in this year's class. What about the rookies in last year's class? We'll take a look at what the now second-year Steelers will project to do in their second year in the NFL. That's next on the Steelers Blitz on Steelers Nation Radio, part of the Steelers Audio Network.
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3: You know, I was only in college for 2 years. So, you know, my first game, I was still basically a kid. And, you know, you get a chance to go out and play with the likes of, like, you know, Jerome and Cordell, playing against the Baltimore Ravens and, you know, Ray Lewis and Rod Woodson. Like, these guys are, like, Hall of Famers. And here I am, you know, 24 months removed from graduating high school to playing with guys that I admire and that I looked up to. You know, it's an out-of-body experience because, you know, you don't know whether to go over and ask these guys for the autograph or what because I was basically still a kid. There's nothing like Sunday morning here. You know, you can feel it and you can smell it. And like you can't get to the locker room fast enough to put your helmet on and run out on the field and see, you know, the fans swinging those terrible towels. You know, I kind of get goosebumps just thinking about it, you know, how special it was. And, you know, there's 32 teams in this league, and I can't imagine a greater feeling, you know, running out of a tunnel. They live, eat, and breathe football here. And you don't understand it until you leave because you think it's just normal to you because that's all that you know. Until you go somewhere, you're like, the fans are not the same, but the fans here are the best.
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4: Well, we got our first glimpse of the 2026 Steelers draft class at rookie minicamp over the weekend. Now, next Monday, we will get our glimpse at the 2025 draft class and how they look coming in after a full offseason under their belts. And Chris, you know, sometimes you come in as a rookie and you have that hit the ground running kind of momentum and you establish yourself in the NFL right away in year one. But a lot of times I think that leap to superstardom can happen in that second year. Now, funny enough, they also cliche-ly. I don't know what I'm looking for there, yeah, but it's pretty cliche to say that you'll have a sophomore slump too in your second year and that there will be a bit of, but I think there's a reason why both things are true, right? It's because you got your rookie year under your belt. You know, the league is kind of adjusting to you as well. And then once you kind of have to take that step back and hit the breather, and the league does as well, if you're like a quarterback or somebody like that, all of a sudden, that punchback from the league can have you slip, or you can take that punchback or throw a couple of other moves yourself that you learned in the offseason, Adam, and then all of a sudden you are on your way to superstardom. So the second year is a huge year for so many of these athletes to really establish what they're going to be. Like the rookie year, they've established they're in the NFL now. You made it. Like you're an established NFLer. Now, what are you in the NFL? Are you just a special teams guy? You know, are you just a guy that come the end of your fourth year on your rookie contract that you just are in free agency and maybe you get picked up, maybe you don't? Or are you going to become a superstar? Are you going to be an every down player? Are you going to be somebody that we rush to at the end of the third year to get this contract done with? So big, big year coming up for the 2025 draft class for not just the Steelers, but everybody in the NFL.
5: Yeah, and that's what, and that was one of the famous Mike Tomlin, or one of the more famous, not famous, but the most relied upon or most you deployed. You could ask Mike Tomlin about any second year player. Well, that second year, the lap around the track is always a big year. We do, they see the biggest advancements in a player's career, and there are plenty of, you can go through. I broke this down once. Like there are plenty of second year players that took the jump. Sometimes, like I mean, Chase Claypool is the example of the total opposite effect, where he completely went from a star. It doesn't mean for sure. But there's for reasons you just laid out, obviously, and even we talked about this, about comfortability. You want to, because this is, everything's new to them. You talk about, if you thought a head coach had a lot to do his first year, it's been, these are, you know, 22. What was I doing at 21, 22 years old? Would I be able to move across the country to a place and find a place to live and meet my new coaches and do, you know, whatever, all that stuff? Head spinning. They didn't know as of 3 weeks ago they could have been moving to any of 32 places in the country, and then they found out where they're going and do all that. So I'm sure you got a whole new coaching staff, a whole new set of bosses, and they're teaching you this, and you have all these veterans around you, and you're all of a sudden your livelihood's on the line in terms of all this. It's just, there's a lot to deal with, is mentally. So it's no surprise that there is an adjustment period in that sense, for sure. And, you know, once you see the good ones, the mature ones, or the ones that the guys know what they're doing, I like to always talk to the rookies late in the season and my other job, you know, and then you get to like November, I'm like, you can still feel like a rookie, and,

You know, a lot of times they'll say, like, I mean, I know I'm a rookie. I still do. But at the same time, like, I'm, you know, it seemed like a long time. It seemed like 2 years ago now when I showed up. So I the routine's here. And I don't feel like my everything's a lot slower now than it was, man, training camp or week one or whatever you want to refer back to. So

0: really true as far as Derek Harmon is concerned. Established himself as an NFL starter in his rookie season, established that he belongs in the NFL. Now it's time to find out just how good Derek Harmon is here in his second season. And I know you are going to feel some type of way when I bring up this name, Chris, but Keanu Benton had a pretty good rookie year, too, where he established himself as a legitimate NFL player, and he is. I'm not trying to say that he doesn't belong in the league. But then we found out kind of who Keanu Benton was going to be in the league, and it's just a bench kind of player, a depth kind of player. That seems to be the path that he's heading down, even though there was some brightness on that path to being an actual legitimate stud in his rookie season. I don't think he's going to be a stud anymore. That's just me. Maybe I'm wrong.
1: No, I think bench is going too far, but I think he's a starter, just not an impact starter.
0: Okay, I'm sorry. I couldn't help myself. But I digress.
1: You hate Wisconsin, man. You must.
0: I like Herbig. Oh, right. I like
1: Watt. Right. Watt. That's true. There's like, you can't do that if you're a Steeler fan. That's
0: yeah,
1: right.
0: Come on now.
1: Okay, I wasn't that.
0: Come on now. But we found out who Benton was, or at least I think I found out who Benton was.
1: Right. I understand your point. I'm sorry.
0: Now it's time to find out who Harmon is. And let's start, Chris, by finding out with a full 17 game under his belt. Like, that was a big problem with him as a rookie. He had to deal with injury. That's why I think I'm really confident in him as he's established himself in the NFL, because he had to deal with rookies as a rookie. He had to deal with injuries as a rookie, is what I'm trying to say. I mean, who decided that it was a good idea to let me speak for a living? I mean, just turn these microphones off. He had to deal with rookies as a rookie. He only played against rookies. That's it. It's just had to deal with them. I mean, I'm just a total moron, and I shouldn't get paid to do this for a living. I'll donate all my checks to charity, I guess. But
1: I'll keep you do that.
0: Anyway, he had to deal with injuries as a rookie. That's a difficult thing to have to do. It's tough as hell to be a rookie anyway. To be a perfectly healthy rookie in this league, it's tough as hell to do. Derek Harmon did it as he was dealing with injury problems throughout the season. He wasn't able to start week one. I mean, all you want to do when you get drafted, right? And you go through the camp. I get to play in an NFL game. I'm going to run out that tunnel in week one. I am going to be a starter for the Pittsburgh Steelers. And then womp womp, you got to wait a couple of weeks because of the injury that's been plaguing you throughout camp and throughout preseason. And then you're dealing with another injury later in the year. Like, to me, it really speaks a lot about the quality of player he is and the quality of character that he has, that he was able to deal with that and still establish himself as somebody that we're looking at right now as he can take a leap this year.
1: And I'll take it a step, a different perspective on that very same point, to the fact that he was injured so well. He missed a lot of the preseason, a lot of preseason practices, and missed during the, and the fact that the Steelers still gave him a big role when he came back. This happened with Fautona the year before, too, as a rookie. And it's why I always kind of pushed back on, and it's coming, playing out to be exactly, I was smart, I was right the whole time. No, that like Roman, people are like, oh, Roman Wilson, he had to deal with injury, and you know, it's really hard to adjust as a rookie, and you got to learn to play ball. And I'm like, okay, well, how about his other guy right next to him? I know it's a different position, and or drafted early or whatever, but how about the guy next to him missed even more rookie practice time, and he immediately is a starter, and he's really good at it, right? I mean, that can be taken to so much of a point, but what I'm saying is the fact that Derek Harmon dealt with that injury adversity, maybe wasn't physically exactly 100%, had to miss a bunch of practice time, missed preseason, you know, he didn't miss preseason game because it was preseason finale, but you get my, you know, half a preseason game and all that practice leading up to week two when he made his debut and ended up, the fact that the coaches still trusted him and still put him out there and still gave him a major role like almost immediately when he that first time, then he got hurt again and he immediately plugged him back in. And we all know the numbers, and I know the previous coaching staff sort of like chuckled at how much we relied on those numbers, but those numbers are a real thing. The Steelers run defense when Harmon played, the Steelers run defense when Harmon didn't play. Those are things. Now, is that 100% cause and effect? You look at all the opponent, I get it. There's lots of reasons. Maybe it's not, he's not, you know, the best run defender of all time that can make a 70-yard difference or whatever it was per game by himself. But I think it's not a coincidence. That was part of the splits.
0: Yes, right?
1: Yes, you got to look at that. You have to acknowledge that was part of it, because some of those games were really, really, you know, there was a lot of running free by teams when Harmon wasn't in there.
0: Here's the other split that I think you have to look at, and this is something that now I will redeem myself for what I said about Keanu Benton at the beginning of the segment. I think the splits with Benton with Harmon in versus the splits with Benton and Harmon out were night and day as well. And I'm talking about the splits as far as the production and the quality of play that you were getting from Keanu Benton. I think Derek Harmon sliding into that role allowed Keanu Benton to slide into a role that was more suited for him. And you got to see him not be that impact starter, but I'll give you this, Chris, he was trending towards that more so than not last year at times.

0: because I think he was in that right position. He was deployed in the proper way. So I think Derek Harmon also had just an extremely nice ripple effect when it came to not just stopping the run in those kind of obvious splits that he saw, but the ripple effect for the quality of play from the players around him. I think that rose. I mean, Cam Hayward's is always going to be high, but you know what I'm saying? Like, Harmon was able to let that defensive line kind of fall into place properly, and I don't think there's a coincidence that you saw the statistics follow suit when the players' performances around him, the Benton's performances around him got better, and him being inserted is just a better player being inserted into the lineup, so performance is going to increase. You saw statistical output drop when it came to other teams and running the football. So Harmon has certainly established himself. Now it's about taking that leap in the second year, right? Now it's about becoming kind of that all-pro caliber player that we thought you could be out of Oregon.
1: Yes, and you have no reason to believe based off the first year that he can't hit that ceiling. And, you know, it doesn't mean he necessarily will, but there's a linear projection still that we're projecting out. But there was nothing we saw as a rookie from Derek Harmon to make us believe, man, this pick might have been a stretch, or this pick might have been the best pick, or I don't know about him going forward. I think you feel definitely comfortable that you have, you know, a good quality star. I'm not going to project he's going to be a 16-year Hall of Famer like Cam Hayward necessarily, but you know, we'll see. There's nothing. He did nothing to show that he doesn't have a very high ceiling and potential in him still.
0: Caleb Johnson picked in round 3 by the Steelers. Probably fair to say the most disappointing of the Steelers draft class of 2025. I mean, yeah. I know Dante Kent didn't really see the field, but he's a 7th-round pick, also, so yes. How much expectations are good? Hurt, yeah. It might even be a win that he was able to stay on the team, and he's still on the team after being injured last year as a 7th-round pick. Sometimes you just cut those guys right off the roster, but I think it's fair to say Caleb Johnson was the most disappointing. We all remember what happened against Seattle in the home opener this year, fumbling the ball outside the end zone. Maybe not his fault, though. Never returned kicks in his life. You decide to put him back there to return kicks. Maybe a bit of a coaching error on that. Maybe a little bit too much of an over-X expectation for what you were going to get out of Caleb Johnson. I don't know. All I know is that very suddenly for Caleb Johnson, things are kind of dwindling when it comes to his NFL career and what he's going to be at this level. Finds himself as 3rd on the depth chart right now. No questions asked. I mean, there's like nothing he can do to beat out Dowdle and Warren. It's just not going to happen. He's just not as good of a running back as those two guys, at least not yet. And he will never be as good of a running back. I feel confident in saying that. So he's going to have to figure out a way to carve himself onto a field that is now being coached, or carve himself onto some playing time that is being assigned by a coach that didn't draft him. So it's a very tough uphill battle for Caleb Johnson here. A lot of him and Roman Wilson are kind of in the same camp. I know Wilson isn't in this class, but those two guys are really, you know, premium draft picks that it's not looking good.
1: Yeah, both skill position guys and both, 3rd-round picks, each of them. And there is, and you're right, at least Roman has, well, you just keep more wide receivers on a team to begin with, and there's more of a, like, I mean, we believe, as we talked about earlier in the show, we believe in Jeremy Bernard to take a role there for sure, but at least it's there for, you know, if Roman wasn't come out and press. Yeah, Caleb, it's really tough because, man, like, you know, he doesn't play other than return, which isn't going to happen for a lot of reasons this year, in part because what he did last year, in part because they sent a draft pick on a return specialist, so he doesn't have the return ability. So I don't know if he has the ability to cover kicks or whatever team he has to be on. Because if he's going to make the team, he's going to have to do that. Yeah, there ain't too often that a 3rd-round pick doesn't make the team for year 2, but it's on the table for sure. And so he's got to make sure he shows something. But again, everybody's an opportunity. He has the summer here. I mean, they're not going to cut him before August 28th.
0: No, they're not. But it is worrisome if you're Caleb Johnson that there's a, you know, Travis Homer sitting there, right? That you signed. You know, you didn't just do that to do that. Like, you signed him with an intent to say, hey, he could do some kick return stuff if we need to. But then we signed this Weegan guy who's like legitimately a kick returner, punt returner. And I know he's a wide receiver technically, but that's a roster spot. Yeah. So we might take away from the running back room to add him onto that. Oh, by the way, there's a guy that kind of does all of these things that we picked in the 7th round this year, and Eli Heidenreich. So it's getting pretty crowded in that room for Caleb Johnson. And Homer and Heidenreich are all guys that were picked or signed by this current regime. Caleb Johnson, not. Rico Dowdle, signed by this regime.
1: And it's one thing if there's one thing if you still, and if he does, if you still see the talent out there to be a starting running back in the future, you can still kind of hide him, or that's the valuable spot, 53-man spot, and
0: just play specials, 47.

0: stress. So you, but you know, if he's not going to play special, yes, you have to find. But because he's not, you're right, he's not going to. As things stand now, Jaylen Warren and Rico Dowdle are established NFL running backs. If they're healthy, they're going to play. There's not going to be snaps during a game necessarily for him.
1: Nope.
0: So yeah, there's he's got to do something. He's got to show something. He better be on his game, because it's certainly well within play that he's not here after August. It's just reality of the situation.
1: Jack Sawyer, the fourth round pick, the linebacker out of Ohio State. I think he had a phenomenal rookie season. I really do. I mean, you're not expecting Jack Sawyer. The ceiling on him might be to become a star player one day, but you're not expecting him to really reach that. He's picked in the fourth round. Just be a really established depth piece that is making plays when his number is called upon. And that's exactly what Sawyer did last year. I know his first sack of his career was really a TJ Watt gift, but Chris, towards the end of the season, and then I think the Lions game in particular. You remember when Sawyer had to play a lot against the Detroit Lions towards the end? I thought he was fantastic against the Lions in a starting role late in the year. So Jack Sawyer, to me, I think anytime he got on the field really impressed you. I'm excited to see kind of what that marination looks like for him in year two. And that also is what makes such a weird thing with their edge rushing room and Nick Herbig in that situation. Because what if Sawyer is ascending? Like, what if Sawyer is, he's not, he didn't do it at the clip that Herbig has done it at, as far as like every time he touches the field, a play happens. But Chris, you have to acknowledge that the ratio to plays being made and Sawyer snaps was kind of Herbig-esque. I mean, he would make plays for as limited of a role he had.
0: Yeah, and I think you're totally satisfied with him for what you asked him to do that year in terms of being a fourth-round pick. And
1: doesn't he kind of just project to be more of an every-down edge rusher as opposed to Herbig? He's bigger. He's good against the run. Like, he seems to be more of a three-down guy.
0: Yeah, and you do wonder if – and I don't want to say it was a luxury pick. That's not –
1: it kind of was.
0: But so – in other words, he was only asked to be the fourth edge rusher this past year as a rookie, and that's all they needed him to be.
1: He was clearly the best player available on the board when he was there for them.
0: So if – and there were a couple – I mean, TJ was out, of course, for a few weeks, and Highsmith missed a few – so there were games where he played the number three role.
1: I thought he did great.
0: Yeah, he didn't look at all out of place with that. So – and by this all, by the way, ties back into one of our favorite offseason discussions about Nick Herbig and – whether you give him an extension,
1: right,
0: is that you feel like you have a successor to him, essentially, and Sawyer already on the roster. I know they're totally different, you know, types of players at their position, but he deserves, Sawyer deserves more playing time, more of a prominent role as he gets just sort of natural evolution from rookie to next year. But if everybody's healthy, he's not going to be. And if they re-sign Herbig, and he's not going to be the year after that either, right? So at some point, you wonder kind of how it all fits together, and that's why we've talked about it a lot. It's one of the most fascinating questions of this offseason is what you do with Herbig to give him an extension, and to a point we broach and people bring it up, you know, trade Highsmith or even trade Watt. You hear outside a lot of times, sometimes at least, but there's a reason why people are saying that. It's because you have four. You feel really good about the four players you have.
1: Yeah, I mean, your fourth guy had to play 90% of the snaps against the Lions in an absolute must-win type of game in Detroit. He was amazing. He had two quarterback hits. He had a couple more pressures. He had a tackle for loss. He was able to step into that role and look really good in doing so. And Wyatt Black's kind of the same thing as Sawyer, I think. Like, there's just another guy. Like, your fourth and your fifth round pick, how could you be anything but satisfied with what you got out of those two last year? And
0: definitely.
1: I'm really looking forward to seeing what Wyatt can do. Kind of maybe being – he strikes me as – because hockey thing's coming out again. He could be like your second line center, if you will. Like, Wyatt Black can kind of be the piece when it comes to your second line.
0: Yeah, I feel like you feel, I know you feel, I didn't mean to say the you, but like more like reliable. Like, it feels like if you compare him to Benton, let's say.
1: Sure. Although I do think I still have Benton on my first line, at least initially, right now.
0: But, you know, projecting forward, things like that in terms of that. And you would think, again, he's going to take a step up, because if he was that good, that reliable as a rookie and that relied upon as a rookie, which is different than saying, like, in terms of the responsibilities they gave him in terms of – and part of it was we talked a lot about how the Steelers lost three veteran defensive rotational defensive linemen to season-ending injury throughout the season. And what, Dean Lowry, Isaiah Loudermilk, and Equale, and Equale – had something else happen too, but he couldn't play the rest of the season. So that was part of it, was opportunity, But if Black hadn't been ready or had been ready to step in, the Steelers could have been in a real world of hurt in terms of their defense.

0: lined up.
1: Yes.
0: Because a fifth-round pick, you hope he's ready, you hope he can play, but I think he kind of played beyond his years in terms of experience, in terms of what
1: he's got the belly dance, too, which is a really good celebration.
0: Yes, it is. Really, it is.
2: Oh, give my belly.
0: It's upper tier, yes.
1: Howard, enough said about him, right? Yeah, we already know of the prospects with him. He's in this thing with Aller now. He's in McCarthy quarterback camp, and we'll see if there's any potential there. Bruner's a great special teamer. So you got a great pick at round seven there because he is a special team savant. He will be a captain on the special team sooner, not later. And then Dante Kent is still on the team. So it's a very crowded cornerback room now, though. So
0: And more to the point, they saw him as a return man.
1: And now that's an even crowded room,
0: upgraded
1: too.
0: Or at least made a higher.
1: Dante Kent might be a casualty.
0: Yes, the path's really hard. But he's a seventh-round pick. But the path is even harder than we were talking about Caleb Johnson. Dante Kent, I don't know what kind of camp could he possibly have to
1: keep himself here. Yeah.
0: So,
1: all right, it is schedule release week. So we will put a bow on today's episode by kind of talking about what happens later in the week and discussing a top 10 list as far as games for the 2026 season is concerned. English, tough to do. I should stop speaking into a microphone for a living. We established that. Chris Adamski, Tom Offerman, it's the Steelers Blitz on Steelers Nation Radio.
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3: I often ask myself and even ask guys I play with him about the Steeler-type player. Did we draft those type players, or would they come into the environment and become immersed in an environment and it becomes a part of him? I don't know which one it was, but I think that the fact that we blended so well together as a team, that we went through some difficult times as a team, helped us. You know, people look at those years that we won the Super Bowls over that 6 or 7 year span, they think everything was all rosy, but we had issues. We were just tight enough, close enough to get through that. We had the leadership and on the field and within the coaching staff to get over things like that, to get through those difficult situations. When you play, you don't think about history. You think about today. And what you got to do today. You don't think about what's going to happen after you're gone, how this team is going to be looked at, or how you're going to be looked at years from now. You think about today and doing the job you have to do today and being the best you could possibly be today. I was drafted in the fourth round, and I got a phone call, I think from Myron Cope, to tell me I'd been drafted by the Steelers. And Myron asked me a few questions, and that was it. I mean, there was, I hung the phone up, and I called my mom and told her I'd been drafted. Looking back on it, kind of comical that it would be Myron Cope that gave me a call.
4: And right down the middle of the field went John Stallworth.
3: The personal relationships, I think, stand out in my mind more than anything. Those relationships built with teammates and friends and things that you grow from and you learn from, those are the big moments. Those are the times that when I think back over 14 years in Pittsburgh, those are things that readily come to mind.
2: The Steelers Legend Series on SNR.
5: It is a sacred, sacred week in the NFL. This schedule is being released. In a lot of ways, it's like the NFL's version of the Ten Commandments, right? Like, Roger Goodell comes down from Mount Sinai, and he's like, I have on these slabs here week one and week two and week three. I'm sorry. I didn't mean to do this. This seems incredibly blasphemous now that I'm going down this path. And I do apologize if I've insulted anybody out there. I just love the schedule release, okay? And I can't help myself but getting a little overzealous about this. Thursday, 8 p.m., that's the special. Chris, it's still baffling that we have a special, that we have a TV, made-for-TV event. It's so funny. I Trey Wingo used to work for ESPN. Used to be like one of the faces of NFL coverage on ESPN. Right. Now he doesn't do it anymore. He's very honest when it comes to ESPN now, but not in like a way where he bashes them. Like, I think he likes ESPN and them as an entity, but he's very honest about what they do and this time there. He has been on record as saying there is nothing more pointless than doing the NFL schedule release. Like, there's just literally nothing more pointless than just sitting around that table and discussing as the games get revealed. But we will practice that this week on Thursday. DVE, I think, has a special schedule release show with Prezuda, Matt Williamson as well. So it's something to look forward to on Thursday. But Chris, do you get any excitement out of this at all? Or is it just kind of nice for somebody like you where you can kind of like finally start mapping out your fall and kind of your schedule pattern?
6: Well, yeah.
5: Your travel pattern.
6: For a personal, yes. For now, it is.
5: Now the fall can start to take shape.
6: Yes, yeah. I can kind of know. I do make one personal football trip to about 3 hours to the east every year, so I gotta try to plan that out. Hope it fits right with the see where. So yeah,
5: I was gonna know where that bye week is too, right? It's like when are we gonna kick our feet back this year, right?
6: But up until 2014 or it was, I always did. I generally planned it. We did a road trip every year to a Steeler game for fun. So
5: back when you were a fan, before you did this professionally.
6: Yes.
5: Remember when we were fans?
6: Yeah, I know. I missed
5: it. I still am. Yeah,
6: but I can't make it. I made it. How many stadiums did I make? For a while, I was on a quote unquote winning streak.
5: You were getting a little bucket list thing going on there. You were crossing off all the stadiums in the NFL.
6: Yeah, and you got around to. But there are many people that do that, and they're waiting to like.
5: And Thursday night's a big night for them.
6: And because some of them

0: probably have already, they have a good friend that lives in whatever, Nashville, okay? And they're excited to do it. But if the game, if that ends up like a Thursday night game, that ruins your week. Like, you know, you had a,
1: or you have to get off of work.
0: Or whatever. Yeah. It completely, or it's Christmas Day or whatever. Like, you know,
2: right.
0: It's like
1: it's well,
0: like,
1: not going now.
0: Exactly. So there's a lot of, I think a lot of, you know, nervous energy. People plan their falls around it. Like, I'm not a joke. I mean, that's what I brought up college. A lot of people, the big joke at colleges, don't be in a fall wedding, you know, because you don't want to have it during a one of your team's games, your alma mater's game or whatever. But in terms of that, there's a lot of people. And like you said, like I just referenced with the Christmas days and the Thanksgiving Eve, there's a lot more suspense now, I think, there was even a decade ago, because it was like, well, what Sunday is it during the year, right? I mean, yes. Monday night maybe, and that's about it. Now there's at least one Thursday
1: night
0: game.
1: There's variables.
0: There's going to be, the Steelers especially. How many times did Christmas Day?
1: Maybe you were looking forward to that specific opponent, and they're playing in Mexico now
0: Exactly. I'm planning this road trip to this town, and I think now we know that, you know, you would know that at this point.
1: I have dreamed of always seeing a Steelers-Vikings game. I want to see that Super Bowl IX rematch up close and personal, and it's in Dublin, Ireland. I can't believe this happened. Yeah, you know what I mean? I mean, like, it's
0: I have family in Minnesota. We've been talking, you know what, in 2025, 4 years from now, I'm gonna visit, we're gonna make a great week out of this, I'm gonna hang out in Minnesota. So there's things like that, and this year in particular, I think New Orleans is a city the Steelers rarely go to. It's obviously a high profile tourist city. I mentioned Nashville. People love going to Nashville.
1: It's kind of a party schedule city for the Steelers.
0: Yeah,
1: this
0: like
1: year.
0: I mean, they've had Vegas and those types of places where I guarantee fans want to go visit anyway. I'm going to make my Steeler trip around it. So things like that, I think there's a reason why people look forward to it. But you know, other than that, yes, there's a lot. But hey, we just had almost a million people watch a selection show, right? So in that context, the schedule release being a TV show compared to the event that they shut down the city for a draft.
1: It actually kind of makes more sense to get excited about the schedule than it does the draft. Because at least we have actual games we can talk about.
0: That's
1: here.
0: What
1: it's like, they open up here in week one or something like that. All right, here's the top 10 games of 2026, according to Eric Edholm from NFL.com. And this got picked up on the NFL's main Twitter feed, okay? The main X feed on NFL, at NFL. So if they're tweeting out this graphic, it's pretty serious, all right? The league is telling you these are our top 10 games. Number one, Rams versus Seahawks, the rematch of the NFC Championship game last year. Now, some people might say, what about the Seahawks and the Patriots who are playing in a rematch? That's the Super Bowl rematch. Rams and the Seahawks were kind of the de facto Super Bowl last year, and you're going to get two of these matchups this year with Rams and Seahawks, so I think those are going to be a spicy meatball.
0: That they're probably the two best teams. I mean, as we say, the NFL is the NFL, and I'm sure they'll both be 0-4.
1: Right, and then
0: there'll
1: be like a Titans that are amazing this year, I don't know.
0: But as we stand here now, if I'm making my power rankings, and why aren't we making our offseason power rankings? We should do our post-draft power rankings.
1: Chris, they're coming, right?
0: Okay,
1: relax.
0: All right. The Rams and Seahawks.
1: Rams at Seattle is the one that they've tabbed here, the one in Seattle. Number two, Kansas City at Buffalo. That's the new Manning and Brady rivalry, right? So like every year that matchup's going to be at the top of the list, and they win the division almost every year, except funnily enough, they didn't this year for a change, and they still landed in the same spot and playing each other. I guess the East is playing the West this year, so there's a crossover there, because the Chiefs finished in third place this year far as the division is concerned. So Bills and Chiefs still lives on. It's funny, Buffalo owns the regular season.
0: Yeah,
1: Allen can't lose in the regular season. They have not won in the playoffs, though, against the Chiefs. Number three is the Packers and the Bears. Packers at Chicago. Cliche choice, but it has more juice in that rivalry than ever.
0: Did they play three times in a month?
1: Three times in a month.
0: Yeah. And all in the winter and all outdoors.
1: All really good games.
0: And the Bears
1: are
0: going to ruin that by building a dome, but we'll talk about that later.
1: Yes. But the Bears and Packers, that series has a lot of juice now all of a sudden. Number four is Steelers versus the Ravens. The number fourth best game on the schedule this year.
0: It is a nationally, people know to watch
1: always
0: that game.
1: Always love that game. New coaches for the first time in that rivalry in 20 years. It's going to be someone other than Tomlin versus Harbaugh. Number five is the Bills at the Patriots. A nice budding rivalry forming again in the East. Not that they haven't been rivals before, but you know what I'm saying. Now they're clearly the top contenders in that division. The Niners and the Rams is number six. That makes sense. Big AFC or NFC West showdown. Little note to Eric Edholm, just a little nitpicky here. I would make my list not including division games, just to be a little more fun. Because we know that the division games obviously carry a ton of weight.
0: That's good.
1: Broncos at Patriots is number seven on the list. The rematch of the AFC Championship game. Boy, I bet the Broncos are licking their chops at that one, too. Because if they had a healthy Bo Nix, I think they're going a little differently there. Kansas City at Seattle is number eight. Very intriguing matchup there. You've got kind of the dynasty team versus the team that just won the Super Bowl going head-to-head. Kenneth Walker switching sides, going to the Chiefs. So I like that one. That's a sneaky good game. Yeah. The Chiefs.

0: Could you see that being the opener? Chiefs at Seattle. The banner. Raising the banner. I think that would be... I would behoove the NFL a lot, I think.
1: Yeah, I mean, I saw the Chiefs. The Chiefs move the needle still.
0: But the one thing I would worry about is I would keep an eye on who... And I guess they have to decide this week.
1: Yeah, that's right. And they don't know
0: what's Mahomes' status. Yeah, like, we don't want to do this. And then all of a sudden...
1: Nobody... As we know in Pittsburgh, we don't want to watch Justin Fields too much, too often.
0: Bengals and Ravens are number 9. And then number 10 is actually the Super Bowl rematch, the Patriots and the Seattle Seahawks. That could also be the opener and just go right back to the Super Bowl rematch. Although I don't know if they do that very often. It's like go right to the Super Bowl.
1: Yeah, the history hasn't
0: also
1: really
0: Vrabel not in the best
1: times.
0: Light as far as the headlines are concerned. They might want to avoid him on their national big show.
1: Excellent point. You're right. They probably
0: imagine the NBC buildup the entire time. They'd just be ignoring it, right? And everybody would be at home like, come on. First game of the year. Come on.
1: You're right. They're going to hide the Patriots for a few weeks, I got a feeling.
0: No, they might hide the Patriots for most of the year. Yeah. Like, they'll play the Bills on Sunday Night Football or something like that.
1: And,
0: but like,
1: besides that, put that all aside, the Patriots are, it's not even sneaky, it's not even subtle, like a huge regression candidate.
0: Oh, they are the number one, even if Mike Vrabel was St. Mike in the offseason, in several offseasons actually, because this seems to be going back quite a bit, paper trail here, but... If Mike Vrabel was like Mr. Football, I did nothing but just grind film, I'd still pick them to be like a 9-8, 8-9 team. Their schedule is going to get to be a bear.
1: They
0: played nobody last year.
1: And the historically,
0: their offensive line is not that great.
1: The historically bad offense during the playoffs to make a Super Bowl. Oh. To win three games with the offense they had. Now,
0: May got obliterated in the playoffs. Yeah. I mean, he couldn't do anything back there.
1: It was ugly to watch. And they benefited from facing Jarrett Stidham. They benefited from facing hashtag Chargers in the playoffs, which you just know they're going to lose because they're the Chargers, and it was the middle game of their playoff run. Did they beat Buffalo? No, they beat Buffalo.
0: No, it was Houston.
1: Houston, okay.
0: And May got sacked a billion times, but C.J. Stroud just threw like 8 interceptions himself.
1: They won 17 games.
0: No,
1: total.
0: They're prime regression. They are prime regression this year, without question. We will be back on Wednesday. We're going to make a Steelers schedule on Wednesday. Oh, yes. Oh, we know the opponents, so we're going to do mock Steelers schedule. We'll see if we're right or if we're wrong come Friday's episode when it's released on Thursday. Very exciting week ahead here at Steelers Nation Radio. And this is the Steelers Blitz, and it's all heard on the Steelers Audio Network.
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8: Mother's Day weekend is here. Happy Mother's Day to all the moms listening to us here on Steelers Nation Radio, part of the Steelers Audio Network. It is the Steelers Standard. I'm Ed Troop alongside Brian Bacco. And yes, indeed, a special shout out to all the moms in Yinzer Nation, Steeler Nation, or maybe you're not even a Steeler fan and you just stumbled upon this broadcast, happy Mother's Day to you.
9: Mother's Day, for whatever reason, always seems to fall on, or I should say rookie minicamp for the Steelers always seems to fall on Mother's Day weekend. But yeah, if you're not a mom, if you just have a mom, do something nice for your mom this weekend. It doesn't have to be a gift or anything like that. Just spend some time. A nice phone call, even just a nice text or a card, if you can swing it, probably mean a lot. So,
8: and the older you get, just a phone call sometimes, an actual phone call, right? Pick up the phone, do it the old school way, say hello to your mom, give her a special shout out, and thank her for doing everything that all the awesome moms do out there for sure. Here on the Standard, Brian, we were talking about the rumor mill, which is again, as you listen to this either live on Thursday or Friday or our replay over Mother's Day weekend, the Aaron Rodgers rumor mill is active. Could potentially be in town here this weekend to talk to the Steelers. It seems like that is heading in that direction at this time. But we shall see. But I wanted to talk to you about the wide receivers in the last 25 years for the Steelers organization. So we've reached this 2026 season. So since 2000, we have 25 seasons in the book. So one thing we're doing here on the Standard is we're going position by position and just go over the names of those players that played in the black and gold at those spots. And then at the end, give you who we think out of all those names were the top players during that time period. We have done quarterbacks. We've done running backs. So it's time to dive into the wide receiver room, Brian, since 2000. So we'll start back in the year 2000. Your Steeler receivers that year, and I'm going to go in order from 1 through 5 based on stats.

0: In the year 2000, Bobby Shaw was the leading Steeler receiver that year. Number two was Hines Ward. Number three was Plexico Burress. Courtney Hawkins was four. And Troy Edwards, the rookie, was five that year.
1: That's Bobby Shaw is quite the trivia answer. That is a real remember some guys deep cuts for Steelers receivers. For any Steelers player, I think I had a Bobby Shaw trading card. And in fact, I think I still do have it somewhere in a box at my parents' house. Speaking of moms and Mother's Day. But yeah, you know, Hines Ward obviously hadn't become the Hines Ward just yet by that point. But Bobby Shaw and then Courtney Hawkins, he is I think he's a coach now at the college level. Last I had eyes on him, I think he was at Michigan State.
0: Yes, Courtney Hawkins is a coach out there. And Troy Edwards was the Steelers' top draft pick there back in the early, I think it was 99 or 2000. I think he was their number one draft pick. Short receiver, but very athletic, very playmaker-like. And I know they were excited about that. And remember, 2000 was the final year at Three River Stadium. So this was the final wide receiver group back then.
1: Do we know who caught the final pass at Three River Stadium? Do you have that off the top of your head?
0: I know John Wehner hit the last home run, I think, right, at Three River Stadium for the Pirates. And the Steelers beat the Redskins in that final game. But I do not know who caught the final pass. That might be something for you to look up over on your end, Double B.
1: I'm on it.
0: That's a great trivia question.
1: I actually did write about this before. We did a series, like a feature at the PG on Three River Stadium memories. I think it was for the 25-year anniversary. Richard Huntley had the final touchdown at Three Rivers. He went off in that game. 25, or excuse me, he had 56 carries. He had 56 yards on seven carries.
0: I got you. I knew what you meant.
1: That would have been like someone at Armstrong High School in the Whitfield. That's the only way you're getting 56 carries in a game. But 56 yards and two touchdowns for Richard Huntley. Jerome Bettis was still the big man on campus then with 25 carries for 104 yards. So Richard Huntley will always have that. I'm going to scroll down here and here we go. The final rush, I guess you would say, was Cordell Stewart on a kneel down. Amos Zaraway had the final yards gained, the final proper carry at Three Rivers. Otherwise, I mean, they were whooping up on the Washington football team so badly that they ran out the clock for the most part there. Looks like Mark Bruner caught the final pass at Three River Stadium from Cordell.
0: And currently on the Steelers staff as a scout. So yeah, there you go.
1: His son is on the Steelers team as an inside linebacker, Carson Bruner.
0: Lots of connections with the Bruner family. 2001 was the first season at now Acushore Stadium, Heinz Field back then. So now Acushore. Plexico Burress was number one receiver that year. I was ready to say he caught the first pass at Acushore. Now you got me down that rabbit hole, Brian. But Plexico Burress was the number one receiver in 01. Hines Ward, Bobby Shaw still with the team, Troy Edwards, and Will Blackwell rounded out the... By the way, I'm only giving you the top five, so there could be six or seven, maybe some practice squad guys, but you're getting the top five each year. But Will Blackwell arrives in 2001.
1: That's another deep cut name from the past, Will Blackwell. But he was a pretty electric player, I remember, with the ball in his hands. So there was something to him being around on that offense. But yeah, it was exciting when Plexico Burress came in there, giving them that kind of modern-day, big-bodied wide receiver who could still really run.
0: Hines Ward in 2002 becomes the Steelers' leading receiver that year, and he would hold that spot for the next eight seasons in a row from 02 through 2009. So 02, he's number one, Plexico Burress two. Antoine Randall L. arrives in 2002. Terrence Mathis for the Steelers, another deep cut. And Lee Mays. There's a lot of deep cuts on this list today, Brian. We're going to have some fun with these names. But yeah, Terrence Mathis, Lee Mays, Antoine Randall, Plex, and Hines.
1: By the way, quick little check. First reception at Acushore Stadium was not a Steeler. It was Chad Ochocinco of the Cincinnati Bengals from John Kitna. Now, the first Steelers reception was Cordell Stewart to Hines Ward. So that makes a lot more sense. But as we go down this trivia rabbit hole, I figured I'd point those two. Chad Ochocinco is a pretty braggadocious guy. Do Do you think he knows that? Do you think he has

0: that fact in his back pocket anytime he's chirping Steelers fans?
1: I don't think he does, but maybe now that'll get to him here from SNR.
0: He's probably listening, yeah.
1: For sure, for sure. 2003, it's Hines again, Plexico Burress, Antoine Randall, Lee Mays on the team that we're on. Chris Daring as well rounds out the wide receiver core, and that was the same receiving core, the same five in 2004 as well for the Pittsburgh Steelers.
0: Yeah, Antoine Randall L, you know, kind of starting to, get a little bit more opportunity then. Plexico Burress continuing to see his star rise, and Hines Ward just steady Eddie at the top of the hierarchy there. That was right when he was, you know, kind of establishing himself as someone who, you know, might be a gold jacket someday.
1: 2004 was Ben's rookie year, and it was also the last year for Plexico Burress. He leaves the Steelers in 2005, misses that Super Bowl run that was made with Hines Ward, Antoine Randall L. I almost went with Randall L first, and then I almost put the A in front of it. Cedric Wilson, Nate Washington, and Quincy Morgan is your five wide receivers on the Super Bowl 40 winning Steeler team.
0: Nate Washington, a real underrated guy, and he was such a fun story coming from, you know, where he went to school, Ed?
1: I do not.
0: Tiffin.
1: I know
0: he Tiffin University or college in Ohio somewhere. So he really kind of came out of nowhere, and you know, he didn't do much in that 05 season, but you know, he was in the mix and kind of set the stage for him to become a much bigger contributor down the line.
1: NAIA, I think Tiffin is an NAIA.
0: Honestly, beats me.
1: Because I know when I was at Point Park for basketball, I think we played Tiffin and they were NAIA back then. So not now. I know they're NCAA Division II, I believe.
0: Point
1: Park is. Yep, they just made the switch within the last year or two. Yep. All right, so 2006, Hines Ward. So Ward, as I said, all the way through 09 is your leading receiver, but Santonio Holmes arrives in 2006. He's your second leading receiver that year. Nate Washington again, Cedric Wilson, and Walter Young. 2007, you add in Willie Reed as a wide receiver. In 08, it's, again, Ward, Holmes, and Washington, and then Limus Swede and Dallas Baker.
0: Dallas Baker, the touchdown maker, I believe they called him, coming out of Florida. You know, obviously his NFL career was not nearly as prolific as he was with the Gators, but he was another big guy too, as I recall. So probably served you well if you were using the Steelers on Madden back at that time, but in real life, not quite as productive.
1: 2009, Mike Wallace arrives to the scene with Santonio Holmes and Hines Ward as your leading receivers. Again, Limus Swede still with the team. And Sean McDonald is the last receiver in that group. 2010, it's Wallace takes over as the leading receiver. So the first time in nine seasons, we don't see Hines Ward, Brian, as the leading receiver. He's that second on the team in receiving yards that year. Antoine Randall, third. Emmanuel Sanders arrives and Antonio Brown. So now you have the makeup of Mike Wallace, Emmanuel Sanders, and Antonio Brown in 2010, the money-making machines.
0: Young Money, yep. That was quite the moniker for them, and really a dynamic group because they all had speed. They all were dangerous when it came to, you know, being a deep threat. You know, Mike Wallace, chief among them, and you know, AB and Emmanuel Sanders, more with the underneath stuff and the pure technical route running ability. But yeah, I mean, I think that was classic case of, sure, when you've got Ben Roethlisberger or you've got any franchise quarterback, that the receiving core is going to look and seem and feel a lot better. But I think those guys also complimented Ben really well and gave him one of the best receiving cores in the NFL. I mean, Mike Wallace, I guess you would say, is one who it didn't quite keep up the same level of production as he, you know, went elsewhere in his career. He had one more 1,000-yard season late, actually, with the Ravens. But, you know, Emmanuel Sanders did well at his future stops, won a Super Bowl with those Denver teams we mentioned earlier. And then, I mean, AB, we all know the way he ascended after that 2010 season. So, yeah, it wasn't just the quarterback making the receivers or the receivers making the quarterback. It was great synergy between Ben and that trio.
1: Mike Wallace is your Steeler leading receiver for 2010, 2011, and 2012. During that time frame, Antonio Brown moves right up. His second year with the Steelers in 2011 is second on the team in 11 and 12. Emmanuel Sanders third, Jericho Cotchery,

0: Plexico Burress makes a return in 2012, Brian, for another run with the Steelers there towards the end of his career. But it was in that 2012 season that it was Wallace 1, Antonio Brown 2, and Emmanuel Sanders 3.
1: Remember when people thought the world was going to end in 2012, Ed? What was that, like the Mayan calendar?
0: Yes.
1: The Aztec calendar?
0: That was it.
1: Yeah, real doomsday scenario.
0: Yep. That was back in 2012.
1: I'm glad we're not talking about the Steelers.
0: That was the final year that we saw Wallace Brown and Emmanuel Sanders. Wallace leaves after that season. So Antonio Brown is the leading receiver for the Steelers in 2013, 2014, 2015, 2016, and 2017. So 5 straight years, he is the guy. Behind him, the cast was Emmanuel Sanders in 2013. Cautry, Marcus Wheaton arrives. Derek Moy, whippy old guy, on the team in 2013. Rochester. Yep. In 2014, it's Brown, Wheaton, Martavis Bryant, Lance Moore, and Darius Heyward-Bey.
1: That's when the Steelers, Kevin Colbert, Mike Tomlin, and everyone, they were really in their bag, plucking great receivers out of the college ranks. And again, I mean, certainly helped when you had Ben, who was basically in his prime at that point. He might have been able to make me or you look good running routes at times, Ed. But, I mean, they were nailing it, and you know, whether it was AB in the 6th round or taking a chance on Martavis Bryant. And yes, some of these were guys who fell and dropped in the draft because of some off the field stuff, that's things that had nothing to do with their actual talent. But they were able to get them on the field and keep them on the field at least for a little while to varying degrees, and it made for an exciting product, to say the least.
0: In 2015, it's Brown, Martavis Bryant, Marcus Wheaton, Bay, and Sammy Coates arrives on the scene in 2015. 2016, it's Brown, Eli Rogers, Colby Hamilton, Sammy Coates, and Bay. In 2017, it was Brown's final run at the top with the Pittsburgh Steelers there, with Juju Smith-Schuster second on the team, Martavis Bryant third, Eli Rogers fourth, and Heyward-Bey fifth.
1: It's funny to see the overlap sometimes of guys who – you know, spent 1 year together. I think, like in this case, Martavis and Juju, Sammy Coates was kind of famously the odd man out, or the forgotten man, if you want to call him that. He was one of the few, I guess, misses, you would say, from the Steelers with the receiving core at that point in time. But yeah, I mean, receiver's a delicate position. It's great to amass a lot of talent and studs there, but sometimes guys can butt heads and get disgruntled with targets. I mean, you almost need to have some people who are willing to accept a back seat, and you know, you want as many good players as you can, but something to be said for role allocation, and it wasn't always easy for those Steelers groups in the mid to late 2010s.
0: So those were the first 17 years of the Steeler run during the last 25. What does the last 8 look like? We'll get to that whenever we come back right here on the Standard. We're reviewing the Steelers' top 5 wide receivers from each season since 2000, the last 25 years. And at the end, Brian and I will pick our top 10 out of all these names. He's Brian Bacco. I'm Ed Troop. We're glad you could join us here on the Steelers Standard, here on Steelers Nation Radio, part of the Steelers Audio Network.
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11: Steelers minicamp this weekend on the south side of Pittsburgh as the 10 2026 draft picks report, along with the undrafted free agents that were signed as well. And the south side will be hopping all weekend long. Maybe Aaron Rodgers will be there. Maybe he won't. We don't know. There's lots of reports in and around today as we record this on Thursday. Maybe you're listening live on Thursday, live on Friday, or the replay over the weekend, so it could be Aaron Rodgers past news, Aaron Rodgers present news, or maybe future Aaron Rodgers news. Either way, keep it logged on here to Steelers Nation Radio and the Steelers Audio Network. This is the Steelers Standard. I'm Ed Troop alongside Double B Brian Bacco, and we're going to continue our conversation in and around the top 25 receivers for the Pittsburgh Steelers over the last 25 years.
12: And Brian, right before the break, we were talking about the top five wide receivers from each season going back to the year 2000, 25 years in the books. I guess I could put an S on the back of that, right? There's multiple years. There's 25 of them that we're going through.
13: It could be one book with a lot of Steelers seasons inside of it, Ed. You know, one guy that we just skipped right over because he didn't even make the team out of camp, the rare fourth-round pick who did not make the team. Do you remember Fred Gibson, the receiver from Georgia? 6'4", he looked the part of an NFL receiver. 6'4", 200 pounds. This was
12: Freddie
13: 2005.
12: Gibson.
13: Yeah, okay. They took him 131 overall. And I thought he was going to be amazing. And I think the Steelers had high hopes for him too. But I don't know what went on. I mean, I was 13 at the time, and I don't know why he didn't make the team that year, and you know, his NFL career essentially fizzled out from there, but that was someone I really thought was going to be a beast for the Steelers, and didn't work out for Fred Gibson. And the funny thing about him

after bouncing around on some practice squads, he ended up getting drafted by the NBA D League by the Albuquerque Thunderbirds because he had a basketball background too in high school, and he actually played 40 some odd games in the

0: they spend a fourth round pick on him, and then he's not even on the team for his rookie year.
1: They didn't have very many misses during that time period either. We were talking about it as we were going through these names. The first 17 years of the 2000s, you know, a lot more hits than misses. Not very many misses at all, especially in the fourth round too, that early. But as we've said, basketball, football, basketball, a lot of synergy there usually between the two, especially when you got that size, right? It can carry on to the basketball court and the football field.
0: Yeah, and I think the whole deal with Fred Gibson was he was a basketball guy first, and then he kind of found his way to the football field and had all the measurables and the height, weight, speed that you would want in a wide receiver, but maybe he just simply wasn't that great at playing the position. But yeah, I thought he was going to be really good, and part of that is not just because of being intrigued by all of those physical attributes, but you're right, Ed, at that time, everybody the Steelers drafted, you felt like, okay, that this is the right pick. This guy is going to pan out, especially when it was in the top four rounds, you know?
1: For sure. So this first 17 years, the Steelers had some big receivers with Hines Ward. He led the Steelers in receiving from 02 to 09. Mike Wallace, the Mike Wallace era from 10 through 12. The Antonio Brown era from 13 to 17. After that, Brian, these last 8 years leading up to this past 2025 season, a mixed bag. And we're going to go through some of those names. So very solid, you know, the first part of the 2000s with Ward, Wallace, and Brown. In 2018, enter Juju Smith-Schuster. Actually, enter him in 2017. He was the second leading receiver that year. He was the leading receiver in 2018 in front of Antonio Brown, still with the team in 2018. Ryan Switzer, third. James Washington with the Steelers for the first time in 2018. And Justin Hunter.
0: Ryan Switzer, I remember him being an interesting acquisition via trade from, I can never remember if they got him from the Raiders or the Cowboys, but he was with both. So, you know, I think with Switzer, he was an archetype of a receiver that the Steelers hadn't had a ton of. I guess Eli Rogers was kind of that guy too. But the short, quick slot guy who gets open, you know, reliably underneath and it's just a chain mover. I remember one of the first stories I did on the Steelers beat back in 2019 was Ben Roethlisberger and his rapport with Switzer. And that was kind of his favorite guy that he, you know, was trying to get on the field more. And I remember him saying, I think Ben told me that the Patriots were in the Super Bowl the previous season. Go figure. You know, it was the late 2010s. The Patriots were in the Super Bowl, but he texted Switzer during the game and was like, "Do you see what Brady and Edelman are doing? Why can't this be us? Why can't we do this?" And unfortunately, I mean, Ben injures his elbow in week two of that season. So he didn't get to do that with anybody. But I think that was also the year that Switzer didn't even make the team out of camp. And he was kind of a surprise cut. So they had that in mind for Switzer, but it just never panned out. Now he is in coaching as well. I mentioned Courtney Hawkins in the last segment. Ryan Switzer's really climbing the ranks. He's with the Oregon Ducks, one of the best programs
1: in the
0: country right now, I believe, the receivers. He was with Tulsa previously, and he's on the upward trajectory. I'm not surprised by that. He always seemed like someone who might turn out to be a coach someday.
1: So Juju is your top receiver in 2018. 2019, it's Deontay Johnson arrives on the scene for the Steelers. He's your leading receiver that year. James Washington, second. Juju Smith-Schuster, third. Johnny Holton is fourth, and Tevin Jones, your fifth receiver in 2019.
0: And the unfortunate part of that season for the Steelers receivers, Ed, was their position coach, Daryl Drake, suddenly passed away during training camp. And I remember, I mean, that everybody had heavy hearts for the rest of that time in La Trobe. It felt weird even being in La Trobe after the jarring death of Daryl Drake. He was a big advocate of Deontay Johnson and bringing him in that 2019 draft with the pick that they got from Antonio Brown. So we were talking earlier in the week about George Pickens becomes Drew Aller, Justin Fields and Dan Moore essentially help you bring in Jeremy Bernard and Jennings Dunker. AB became Deontay Johnson. And for a while there, it seemed like you were getting a really good return for the end of the AB era. And Daryl Drake and Deontay Johnson really hit it off, but that was a lot that young receiver group had to deal with at that time.
1: Yeah, for sure, Brian. In 2020, Juju Smith-Schuster back to being the leading receiver for the second time in 3 years.

0: years. Deontay Johnson second, Chase Claypool third, James Washington fourth, and Ray-Ray McLeod is fourth that year. Now, that was the COVID year for those receivers. 2021, Deontay Johnson, back-to-back seasons, is your leading receiver. So 19 for Deontay Johnson, 2021 and 2022. Johnson was joined in 2021 with Chase Claypool, Ray-Ray McLeod, James Washington, Juju Smith-Schuster still with the team that year. 2022, George Pickens arrives. He's second on the team in his rookie season in receiving. Chase Claypool takes a back seat. He's third. That was the end of the Claypool experience after 2022. Steven Sims and Gunnar Olszewski makes the five.
1: Yeah, Sims and Olszewski were there mostly for the special teams and return game roles, but I do remember thinking that Olszewski was opening some eyes in training camp that year. And he was an interesting case too of someone who, I think he was a DB in college, another small college guy, Bemidji State. Maybe they play Tiffin now. I don't know, but Olszewski had his time with the Patriots. And of course he fit that mold of kind of under-recruited, took a weird path to the NFL, but just a hard worker and someone who was always going to stick his nose in there. And I think he was willing to do that for the Steelers, but you know, his special teams mishaps sort of cost him and they went a different direction in the receiving core as well. But yeah, I Gunner's still popping around too. He's on the New York Giants, reunited with Calvin Austin.
0: Still in the NFL. How about that? 2023 and 2024, your leading receiver is George Pickens. Deontay Johnson, second on the team, his final year with the black and gold in 2023. Allen Robinson, who they acquired, was third that year. Calvin Austin, fourth. Miles Boykin, fifth. In 2024, it was Pickens, Austin, Van Jefferson, Mike Williams, and Scotty Miller.
1: So that was, you know, now we're getting into the era of, oh, why don't the Steelers have a better number two receiver? You know, I think in those times, you know, Van Jefferson was a little bit miscast there in that role. I think I always thought he was a solid player, but not someone that should be the number two option in your receiving core. He's still in the league as well. I think he was with the Titans last year and is now with Washington. Scotty Miller, I know he had a visit lately with the Lions. I don't know if they ended up signing him, but he was another one who was kind of a Latrobe all-star and, you know, always made plays in camp and in the preseason and didn't always get a bunch of snaps and playing time in the regular season. But this past year, he flashed at times and made some big catches for them. So, yeah, I mean, it's interesting to do this exercise, Ed, because you go from those years of having arguably the most talented receiving core in the league to the last few seasons. It seemed like they were going for a more holistic approach of the whole will be greater than the sum of its parts as they establish their identity as an offense. And I don't know, what do we learn from it? I guess you can assert that sometimes it's just better to have ballers out there and let the chips fall where they may.
0: Well, you know, I think it's an interesting talk point during this exercise, Brian, because I was thinking the same thing you were. If you look at from 2000 through 2017, 17 years of data, I mean, it's Ward, Wallace, and Brown for multiple years. I mean, I'm not just talking one season. I just went through them all with you. And then vice versa, you have Santonio Holmes as your second leading receiver, Emmanuel Sanders we talked about throughout that time, Plexico Burris early on. So here's my question for you. That was the prime Ben years, you know, from 04 through 17 and then 18, 19 towards those years where it's, you know, receiver by committee that you just said, just kind of plugging some guys in there. That was towards the end of the Big Ben era where we know he wasn't as sharp as the beginning of his career. And then since then, it's been plug and play for the quarterback spot.
1: Yeah, I think there were some misevaluations in there. You know, the James Washington one we've discussed before, Dante Moncrief as kind of the marquee free agent signing in the offseason that Antonio Brown departs, that was a flop. I guess you could go back and look at who else would have been available that year to come in. But I just remember the narrative being, okay, yeah, you lose AB, but maybe it'll be addition by subtraction because he always wanted the ball. Right. It became too much at times, obviously, his desire to be the focal point of the offense. I think it wore on everybody, and you know, Ben handled it the way that he handled it, and Juju Smith-Schuster was sort of like the caught up in the wash there and was caught in the middle a little bit between mom and dad fighting

0: unfortunately. So, I mean, there was this whole strategy, I feel like, of, all right, we don't need this alpha receiver. We can, I mean, Juju will be the guy, but we're going to be more about distributing the ball and throwing it to who's open. And this will work better in the post AB era for Ben. And a lot did not go right, from Ben's elbow to the Dante Moncrief struggles, and James Washington not really getting anywhere close to the ceiling that they thought he had as a second round pick.
1: Last season, DK Metcalf, your leading receiver, Roman Wilson second, Calvin Austin is third. Calvin Austin the third was third on the team in receiving. There you go. Adam Thielen fourth, and MVS was fifth last year with that receiving group. Brian, so here's a look at all the last 25 seasons as far as statistics go. I'm going to give you the top five, and then you let me know if this feels right to you or if anyone else should make the list just based on their skills. So number five in the last 25 years, from 09 to 12, with a total of 4,442 yards receiving and 32 touchdowns, was Mike Wallace. Fourth was Plexico Burress. From 2000 to 04, in that 112 season in which he returned, his career totals with the Steelers during that time, 4,206 yards, 23 touchdowns. Third, Deontay Johnson, from 19 to 23, 4,363 yards, 25 touchdowns, and then a huge jump in statistics. Number two during that time period, Antonio Brown, from 10 to 18, 11,207 yards receiving, 74 touchdowns. But number one, in the last 25 years, from a statistical standpoint, from 98 to 2011, Hines Ward, 12,083 yards, 85 total touchdowns. The non-Hall of Famer that may one day get into Canton, we shall see, is the number one receiving Steeler during the last 25 years.
0: What I find interesting about that is, I don't know if Hines Ward and or Antonio Brown will have a bronze bust someday up in Northeast Ohio, but if they get there, I think they'll get there through different routes. I think Hines will be rewarded for his longevity and, you know, just the ultimate team guy and competitor. And you want him in the foxhole with you, one helmet guy, leader, all of that. And if AB gets in, it'll be more of how great he was when he was at his peak. And the longevity, not quite there. The intangibles, obviously, not quite there for him. So it's different to me. I mean, you want to talk about Steelers' best receiver of the last 25 years of this century. It just depends on how you evaluate and grade and roll on such things. If you're more about how long you did it for and the way you did it, Hines takes the cake. If it's more about, in my mind, true greatness, when someone was really on a roll, it's hard not to look at AB as someone who is, I think, the best receiver in the league for a time there.
1: That was our conversation from earlier today. Brian Bacco, myself, and around the top receivers for the Pittsburgh Steelers in the last 25 years. When we come back, it is rookie minicamp this weekend for the Pittsburgh Steelers. So let's hear from some of the rookies. We'll get to some sound that was recorded on Steelers.com here recently. He's Brian Bacco. I'm Ed Troop. It is the Steelers Standard here on Steelers Nation Radio, part of the Steelers Audio Network.
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17: 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This weekend is Mother's Day weekend, so again, happy Mother's Day to all the moms listening out there in Steeler Nation. And it's also the Steelers rookie mini camp this weekend, so we thought it would be a good opportunity to listen back on some recent interviews that Missy Matthews did on Steelers.com with a handful of the Steelers rookies that will be on the South Side this weekend. So we're going to start with the second round pick, 47th overall, Jeremy Bernard.
18: What has it been like getting to Pittsburgh, heading over to the draft theater with some other rookies and just getting a taste of the fans here?
19: It's been great. Being able to be here, meeting all the coaches again after being drafted, it's a sigh of relief. Being able to come in and, you know, be able to go and, you know, have fun with the fans and, you know, have my parents here with me is just a great moment to enjoy.
18: When the Steelers traded up, were you thinking, okay, call me, let me know what's happening, and did you expect this?
19: No, I didn't. But I didn't expect them to trade up. I didn't even see that they traded up. I just seen that.
18: Oh,
19: I just seen that they had called me.

0: okay, I need to answer this. It was like a spam risk number. Usually I don't answer those, but I knew I had to answer it yesterday.
1: Do you remember that phone call? Do you remember the moments afterwards of just like taking in and knowing where you're going to play football at?
0: No, yeah, no, for sure. I remember everything. He called me and told me, like, he was like, we traded up for you. We're going to take you. Can't wait to have you. And then just being able to, you know, go and hug my mom, my dad, you know, I was crying like a little baby.
1: But that's okay.
0: No, for sure. But it was definitely a great feeling having everybody there to support me.
1: What does it mean to be added to this wide receiver room with DK Metcalf? They just traded this offseason for Michael Pittman Jr.
0: It means a lot. It shows that, you know, they value me. They trust and believe what I can bring to the table and how I can have an impact to the offense. They trust that I can, you know, make explosive plays. I'm just ready to come in to learn from the older guys and, you know, be able to, you know, help the team succeed in whatever way they need.
1: You mentioned being excited to come back here and see all the coaches and staff again. You were here for that pre-draft visit. What was the biggest thing you took away from your time with the Steelers organization during that visit?
0: It just really felt like home. Like, you know, all the coaches were really comforting me. It was really like a personal relationship, you know, when I was talking to each of the coaches. And so, like, I mean, I felt really good when I was leaving the visit. And, like, for them to, you know, come back and get me, it made it all like a full circle moment.
1: And in terms of Steelers fans, they can Google your name, they can see your highlights, all that. What do you want fans to know about you, your work ethic, and what you will be bringing to this team?
0: Yeah, first and foremost, I want people to know and understand that, you know, my identity is in Christ, and that's something that I believe in the most, and something that I want people to, you know, see within me. And, you know, I want to bring that to the community and have impact in any way I can through that. And I know that this organization is going to get a selfless teammate, a guy that's going to do everything he can to help the team have success and win.
1: In terms of when you were in college, I heard you got the nickname of Unc because not just, you know, being older, but just how you carry yourself. Can you elaborate on that just a little bit?
0: Yeah, I feel like, you know, once you get a little bit older and you understand, like, you know, who you're living for and what you're trying to do things for, you have a different perspective on life and you carry yourself in a different way. And, like, a lot of people are not used to seeing that. And so, like, that's kind of, like, where that come from, just because I try to live a different lifestyle than, you know, what, you know, people are used to.
1: All right.
2: That's Jeremy Bernard, recently with Missy Matthews on Steelers.com. We thank Missy and Steelers.com for that. And again, Bernard, the Steelers' second-round draft pick, 47th overall. The Steelers trade up to get him. Led Alabama in receptions in 2024 and 2025. In 2025, 64 catches for 862 yards and 7 touchdowns. And Bernard, among others, will be on the south side this weekend for Steelers rookie minicamp. Another player that will be there will be the Steelers' third-round draft pick, the 85th overall selection out of Georgia, and corner Daylon Everett. And Everett had a chance to sit down with Missy Matthews as well here recently on Steelers.com.
1: First of all, welcome to Pittsburgh. What has this experience been like from getting the phone call and getting a chance to put on a Steelers sweatshirt to say this is my team now?
3: Yeah, now it means everything, especially just starting off with the phone call, like just a moment to share with my family and stuff like that. It was just a great feeling. I didn't think I was gonna cry, but I ended up crying, so I mean, there's nothing wrong with that, but yeah. It just means a lot for this organization to believe in me and pick me, so I'm forever grateful.
1: What is it like to join this group of DBs that are currently on this roster for the Steelers?
3: Yeah, no, I'm definitely excited. You know, a lot of familiar names, like, you know, Ramsey, Joey Porter, Sidney Samuel Jr., like just a lot of guys that I can learn from and take some things that they have into my game and just try to help me become a better player and person.
1: What's it been like getting to know some members of your rookie class, guys that you're probably going to be spending a lot of time with, I should say?
3: Yeah, no, it's been good, especially, you know, Jeremy Bernard. We mm-hmm. played each other a few times, so I'm already familiar with him. So he's real cool. Then the old lineman, so yeah, they with the mullet. Yeah,
1: Dunker.
3: Dunker. Yeah, I called. I was like, yes, got the mullet. So but yeah, he's real cool too. So.
1: And what was your process like? I know Senior Bowl, Combine, visit, like all those things. How did you feel your relationship with the Steelers staff grow during that time?
3: Yeah, no, so it started with the Senior Bowl. I met with them at the Senior Bowl. I felt like it was a good interview. And then went back to the Combine, and they told me, you know, you did so good at the Senior Bowl, we wanted to talk to you again. So that was the first time I got to actually talk to Coach McCarthy and the other guys in there. And then I felt like that was real good.

0: too. Like had a nice talk, mm-hmm. and then it carried over to Pro Day. Before the day before Pro Day came out, we had dinner, and it was just a great experience. So I just continuing to keep learning them and having them like learn a lot about me. So it was a good experience.
1: We've talked to Patrick Graham, and just the energy bringer that he is. Is that the same that you saw from him in your discussions with him and getting to know him and what kind of D coordinator he is?
0: Yeah, I saw at the dinner. I could tell like he was juiced up, and that's I like that a lot. So,
1: and in terms of some guys you might know from Georgia, have they reached out? What have they told you? And has anybody else spoke to you since you've been drafted?
0: Well, they haven't reached out yet, but I'm looking forward to seeing them again. Just I haven't seen this Broderick and Darnell. I haven't seen them since my freshman year, so mm-hmm. looking forward to seeing them again.
1: All right. Well,
2: that's Dalen Everett with Missy Matthews recently on Steelers.com. And again, Everett, another rookie that will be on the south side this weekend for Steelers rookie minicamp. Everett, 6'1", 196 pounds, corner from Georgia. Interceptions in back-to-back SEC championship games, the 2024 SEC championship MVP. That game was against Texas. 55 games played, 41 starts, a national champion at Georgia from a couple seasons ago, and a first-team All-SEC player in 2025. Next up is the offensive lineman Jennings Dunker, the redhead, mullet, mustache offensive lineman from Iowa, a great character, and he's going to fit in great here in the Steel City. The Steelers trade up to the 96th overall pick in the third round to grab Jennings Dunker from Iowa, the 6'5", 319-pound guard. Also sat down with Missy Matthews recently.
1: Welcome to Pittsburgh, first of all. I know you were just here recently, but what has this experience been like being in front of Steelers fans, going to the draft stage, and just being welcomed?
3: I mean, it's kind of been surreal, just like the amount of love the fans show and the energy that they have and just how fired up they are. You know, it kind of gets you fired up. It's like, all right, let's rock and roll. Let's play today. It's just been awesome.
1: What has your experience been like getting to know members of the Steelers staff and throughout the process of the pre-draft with the Senior Bowl and different things like that?
3: I mean, it's, you know, you just want to play for them today. Like, you know, you just, as like an offensive lineman, you love playing for your coach. You love playing for your quarterback. Like, let's rock and roll, you know?
1: And in terms of your game, what do you want Steelers fans to know what you're going to bring?
3: Just that I like to run and hit. Yep.
1: Pretty simple. Mm-hmm. And in terms of any of the offensive line guys, have they reached out to you at all?
3: Mason shot me a text yesterday, so I didn't realize the players weren't in today, so I was like, hey, I'm coming up right now, but I guess he's not here. And I called Logan on the ride from the airport to here, so
1: yeah.
3: That was awesome to talk to him. So,
1: what did he tell you about Pittsburgh?
3: I mean, I've talked to him about it before, you know, because he was back at Iowa training for a little bit, and mm-hmm. just how awesome it is and how much he loved it, and, you know, he's a great guy, you know. He was, he's what, 2 years older than me, 2-3 years older than me? I can't remember exactly. Mm-hmm. But, I mean, he grew up an hour and a half from me.
1: Oh, okay.
3: So I've known him for
1: ever.
3: A long time. So it's just kind of cool to be able to be on the same team as him. And I know his parents and his wife and his, you know,
1: that's
3: his son.
1: Cool.
3: So, yeah.
1: When did you start playing football?
3: So I played in seventh grade for my hometown. Then I played like fifth grade, like a youth league. But so
1: okay.
3: Probably like seventh grade, I'd say.
1: And was this always your favorite?
3: Football?
1: Mm-hmm.
3: Yeah, definitely. Like I played baseball and I liked it, but I wasn't that good. I wrestled, also wasn't that good. I'm self-aware. So yeah, like I always love football, and like my hometown is like a football hometown.
1: Right.
3: So Coach A's probably won, I don't even know, maybe 8 state championships the past 15 years or so. So.
1: And how do you feel like Iowa prepared you for coming here to Pittsburgh?
3: Yeah, I mean, I think it's just like, you know, how Coach Ferentz and Coach Burnett do things, like just the way that they set the standard and the example. And, you know, we do the exact same things every day. Mm-hmm. It's not flashy. It's not sexy. It's literally the same drills every single day, which is what like gets guys here. And like Iowa was my only offer, so.
1: And the mullet, I have to ask about it. In Pittsburgh, people love mullets. What was the reaction being amongst Steelers fans today?
3: I could tell they were fired up in general or fired up for the mullet, but they were fired up. So it was awesome to see.
1: And I know this started, you kind of copied a teammate. Can you take me through that? And is it staying? What are we doing with the hair?
3: Yeah, so Connor Colby was my guard.
1: Okay.
3: Not this most recent year, but the past two, we played together for 2 years. He was my guard. So he had a freshman year. He was a freshman All-American. Then he cut it, and he still played good. And then not as good, though. And then he grew it back out, so I kind of ran my own little case study on him. And he was my guard, so I had to rock with him. So then he got drafted by the Niners. Not this draft, but the most mm-hmm. the draft before that. I was like, well, I guess I'm keeping it. So,
1: and how long did it take to get to where it is

0: lengthwise?
1: I mean, it grows fast. Like, I have to cut it pretty decently often. Otherwise, like, when I'm cooking supper or something, I'll get in my mouth and it's disgusting. So I got to keep it, like, probably at this length. Otherwise, when I'm eating, it's just a mess.
2: That's Jennings Dunker recently sitting down with Missy Matthews on Steelers.com. Quite the character at 6'5", 319 pounds, part of the Iowa offensive line that last season won the Joe Moore Award for being one of the top offensive lines in the nation back in 2025. Finally, we're going to end with this. The hometown kid, running back Eli Heidenreich, sat down with Missy Matthews to talk about being selected by his team that he grew up watching and loving, the Pittsburgh Steelers.
3: Eli, I was telling everybody, welcome to Pittsburgh, but for you, it's welcome back.
4: Yep.
3: What has this moment been like for you from waiting backstage, walking across the stage, and then becoming a Pittsburgh Steeler and getting the hug from the commissioner?
5: It's been a wide range of emotions today, kind of a little bit of up and down, and especially at the end, a lot of up, but I'm kind of waiting throughout the day and not sure what's going to happen, a lot of anxiety, just wondering where you're going to go. Then I finally got that call, and it was 4-2 number, and I was just fired up. It all kind of hit me, and it was just an awesome feeling. And then we got to walk out there, and you get out on stage, and the city, skyline's out there, and in the background, and it was just a fantastic experience. Something I'll remember for a long time.
3: Is it almost the triple threat? You're a hometown kid, you get drafted by the hometown team, but the draft is in your hometown too.
5: Yeah, I think it was kind of the mix of that. It's a little bit like a storybook kind of ending to this part of my life, but I'm looking forward to getting here, and I'm graduating soon, but moving past that and being able to focus on football, and I'm excited to get here and get to work.
3: You had some of your classmates in the green room with you, your family. Were people talkative? Were they just leaving you alone? What was that kind of vibe?
5: I'd say they were pretty talkative, very supportive too. Everyone's like a little stressed out. They're all managing it in their own way. Everyone was real supportive of me.
3: And what did it mean to have all of those people there supporting you, even when they were taking shots when you were walking across to the stage, your Navy jersey? People, I don't know if you knew that they were there or just supporters as well in the fans area.
5: It was cool. I walked out there and there were a few people with like the Heidenreich Navy jerseys. It was a cool feeling just walking out and seeing those guys out there.
3: How do you move forward in terms of all football? I heard you in your press conference talk about you get to focus all your attention on it. How quickly do you turn the page to football?
5: I think it starts tomorrow for me. It's time to get to work. You don't want to dwell too much on the fact that you got drafted. The whole draft is the idea that you now have this opportunity. It's in front of you, and kind of live up to these people. They're giving you a chance. So I think that's the whole thing. And, like I said, I'm excited to start getting after it.
3: What do you think this means to your parents?
5: They're fired up. First off, they're Steelers fans, born and raised. Both born and raised in Pittsburgh, so they've been Steelers fans their whole life. And, they had a big role in this and have always been so supportive of me. And, I think they're proud. That's what they've been, telling me all day. So, I'm just thankful that, I have two fantastic parents next to me throughout this.
3: And you...
2: Eli Heidenreich from Mount Lebanon, WPIAL guy, to Navy, and now to the Pittsburgh Steelers, as the Steelers select him in the 7th round, 230th overall, right towards the end. And he will have a opportunity this weekend, along with all the other rookies on the South Side, for Steelers minicamp for the rookies on Friday, Saturday, and Sunday to show off his skills for the first time as a member of the Pittsburgh Steelers. When Brian and I come back, we will start hour number two with Jim Wexel, who's the publisher for Steel City Insider, a columnist for Steelers Digest, correspondent for Steelers.com, as well as an author of 7 books on the Pittsburgh Steelers. We are pumped to talk to Jim up next. It is the Steelers Standard. I'm Ed Troop. He's Brian Bacco here on Steelers Nation Radio, part of the Steelers Audio Network.
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0: 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Glad you could join us today, each and every day. I am Ed Troop alongside Double B Brian Bacco. It's now time for our Steelers Spotlight for this week. And we welcome in Jim Wexel, who's a longtime Steelers beat writer and one of the most respected voices covering the team for decades, from Chuck Knoll to Bill Cowher to the entire Mike Tomlin era. Jim has been there for it all. Jim is also an accomplished author, having written several Steeler books, including Steeler Nation, A Pittsburgh Team, and Palomalu. His work has consistently blended insider reporting with deep understanding of the franchise history. He's a publisher for Steel City Insider, a columnist for Steelers Digest, and a correspondent for Steelers.com, as well as an author of seven books on the Pittsburgh Steelers, and we're excited to have him on the show with us today. Jim, welcome to the Standard.
1: Great to be here, guys. Ed, Brian, how you guys doing? We had a little technical difficulty earlier. It reminded me of a show I did. Gene Collier had me on when Gene was in radio for KDKA, and he wanted to talk about my book, Men of Steel, back in 2005. And we kept having a glitch. And three times,

0: Gene Collier introduced me as author of a wonderful new book, a great new book. And he told me, sorry for all the interruptions. I said, man, to have the best writer in Pittsburgh history tell me I had a great book three times, I think I could retire now. So thank you for the introduction three times now, Ed. I appreciate it.
1: Third time's a charm, Jim. And Gene Collier, who just retired. So congratulations to him on his retirement. And as you said, one of the best columnists in Pittsburgh writing history for sure. And Brian, he's a colleague of yours.
2: Yeah, I used to read Gene in a professional capacity when I started out my career on the night sports copy editing desk for the Post-Gazette. So I was the one putting some eyes on Gene's columns. And, you know, needless to say, there wasn't much to ever really fix or correct. I mean, how am I going to make one of his columns any better? But yeah, it's going to be sad not to read him anymore. But, you know, I wish Gene the best in whatever's next for him.
1: Jim, let's start with this, the current state of the Pittsburgh Steelers. New coach Mike McCarthy, a new staff, 10 new draft picks as well, and a very strong free agency period this past spring by Omar Khan and that front office. The team where it is now is compared to where it ended in that wild card loss back in January against the Houston Texans. The season ended. The Mike Tomlin era ended. And again, after 19 seasons, we haven't been used to seeing a new head coach here. But here we are with Mike McCarthy, a new staff, and a new season upon us here coming up in 2026.
0: I don't know what they could have done better at the quarterback position. The running backs are tough. And they have a third-round pick who is fighting for his career, and there's competition there. They've added receivers. They've fixed the line. The secondary, I believe, is really well-patched with depth now. We could talk about the inside linebackers, but if you want to go to the fifth guy, I really like Carson Bruner. I think he's a natural. He really showed natural tackling skills and hunting instincts on special teams last year. They fixed some run defensive depth. They have the pass rushers. I like the team. I really do. It's a division champ that improved fairly well. I like how they've improved.
2: Yeah, I mean, when you look at the quarterback position, Wex, I mean, you're probably right. This was yet again another offseason that what grand plan were you really going to hatch to move this thing forward, especially with, I still think the Aaron Rodgers situation kind of lingered and loomed over all of it. They knew they had that in the back pocket. I know Kyler Murray became available, but I always thought that was sort of a strange fit. And now you're giving yourself a lot of different swings at the pinata, right? With potentially Rodgers coming back, I'd say even likely Rodgers coming back. Will Howard in the mix, as you said, Mason Rudolph still the steady hand all these years later, and Drew Aller coming in here as a ball of clay, essentially, and no one really knows how he'll be molded, if he'll be molded, but at least there's some major, major traits to work with there. All right, so let the kids play at quarterback is one potential approach I guess they could make, Wex, and I understand, I guess, when people say that, because you either learn something good about the guys, or if they flounder, you learn something bad about the guys, but at least you're learning something. I guess there's some fan frustration that they're kind of stuck in no man's land a little, not knowing which way to go. Do you have a thought on whether the Aller Howard idea would be sustainable, or would that just be very un-Steelers-ish because you're throwing a couple guys to the wolves who've never done anything in the NFL in the preseason, let alone the regular season.
0: Right. Haven't even taken a snap in preseason, and they're going to pick one and go with it, I guess. Kurt Warner had a great tweet. You probably saw it about don't throw your young quarterback to the wolves. Let him be ready. And, you know, Ben Roethlisberger, 11th overall pick. What was Aller? What overall pick was he?
2: 76.
0: Okay, so there's a big difference there, and they still went into the season. Ben was number four on the first day of training camp behind Brian St. Pierre, whom he quickly passed. And then Charlie Batch got hurt, and then Tommy Maddox got hurt in, what, game two, or was it the opener?
2: Game two, I think.
0: And to get Ben to go 6-10, here's how they tanked. the 2002 season from 2002 to 2003.

0: three. They released, they didn't release. They let Wayne Gandy sign in free agency with somebody else, and they promoted Oliver Ross, moved Marvell Smith over left tackle. They let Lee Flowers pursue free agency. They elevated Mike Logan and drafted Troy Polamalu. And they released backup quarterback Cordell Stewart and elevated third-string quarterback Charlie Batch. They let one coach go, Mike Archer. They signed Keith Butler. That was it. That was the moves that they made to tank, which the Steelers don't do, is my point. And so they, through organically, finished 6-10, had these little injuries, finished 6-10, and fortunately got Roethlisberger because, well, the Browns. You know, whenever a Rod Woodson or Ben Roethlisberger falls to you, the Browns are right in the middle of that fiasco. So you just have to let it happen organically, and you have to do the right thing. Bringing in Aaron Rodgers, who knows the Mike McCarthy offense and the techniques and the procedures and the quarterback school, to even help coach these guys. He's got his old teammate, Tom Arth, is the quarterback's coach. I just think it's a perfect scenario. And if you have to let Aaron Rodgers slide through the spring like Troy Polamalu used to every year, I see no problem with that. He doesn't need to relearn the fundamentals of an offense he knows better than anybody on the planet. So that's my
1: take. What's your stance, though, on maybe the notion of developing a rapport, timing, chemistry with the pass catchers? I mean, obviously, he's played a season with DK Metcalf and Pat Freiermuth and Darnell Washington, but, you know, he's never thrown to Michael Pittman Jr. He's never thrown to Jeremy Bernard. Do you feel like there's anything to be said for that, or is that maybe an overrated portion of what goes on this time of year?
0: Doesn't he begin all that? Doesn't he have a process? I hesitate to tell a 42-year-old what to do with his body, knowing what a grind is upcoming for him. And also how enthusiastically he took the team in and rallied the team around him last year. I hesitate to make him do something you suggest, which is probably good. You're probably right, Brian. There's probably some pluses to that. I don't know. I would trust his process. I really liked how it worked last year. I know he didn't look good at very late, but you know, he had one playmaker and I don't know, one tackle, one offensive tackle against the best defense in the NFL. I think Houston is right up there with the best. So
1: yeah, I'd say you can easily make a case for them being number one. But yeah, that's why it's a fun discussion, or you know, fun debate to have, because on one hand, they did get off to a good start offensively. They were no worse for the wear as far as lack of OTAs when he was out there flinging it around against the Jets. Everything was humming. But yeah, you know, end of the season, it still ended the same way the last, what, 8 or 9 Steelers seasons have ended. And I guess from that standpoint, you do want more. You hope there's a little bit more meat on that bone. But I think what you were getting at, Wex, is right. I mean, he said all along that, you know, once he signed, he would be all the way in, 2 feet in, completely ready to go. And that started not just in veteran minicamp, where, if you remember, he was kind of just sitting back, observing, watching, not taking any reps, but more just keeping a watchful eye on things. And then he invites the fellas out to Malibu for the throwing session and the bonding session and the sushi dinner. So I suppose when you talk about trusting his process, he can do the same thing this time around. He can show up to Pittsburgh when he's good and ready and then do some extracurricular in the meantime between the on-the-field stuff and when they report to Latrobe. When it comes to you know, the offense around him, do you think it's a no-brainer that this is a better supporting cast? Because I think one of the usual questions that gets asked is, what makes you think he's going to be any better at age 42/43 than he was at 41/42? He's not going to get any quicker. He's not going to get any faster as Father Time does what it does. But my retort is usually, he might not have as much on his shoulders if you've got more playmakers out there. And it is easy to forget that the end of that season, and you alluded to this earlier, his number 2 and 3 receivers were Adam Thielen and Marquez Valdez-Scantling. I mean, do you believe that this The supporting cast that they've built up around him now is good enough to get over that playoff.

0: off hump as long as Aaron mostly continues to play at the same level as he did in 25.
1: You know, the only 43-year-old quarterback to ever win a Super Bowl had two really good receivers. Imagine the creativity involved with wide receiver screens and Darnell Washington and those kind of beasts downfield blocking for their beastly running backs who run hard, or Jeremy Bernard who runs hard after the catch too. Could be a unique and original type of offense.
2: More with Jim Wexel whenever we come back. Of course, Jim is the longtime Steelers beat writer. Over a course of probably the last 20 to 30 years, from Chuck Knoll to Bill Cowher to the entire Mike Tomlin era, the publisher for Steel City Insider, a columnist for one of our favorites, Steelers 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rookie minicamp this upcoming weekend. So more with Jim Wexel whenever we come back. He's Brian Bacco. I'm Ed Troop. We thank you for listening each and every day right here on Steelers Nation Radio, part of the Steelers Audio Network.
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12: Hoss's Steak and Seahouse. 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Hi, Western Pennsylvania. This is Edgar Snyder. I want to thank you for over 40 years of trusting my law firm. During those years, we've helped thousands of people just like you, our neighbors.

0: We're here for you. We're here for our community. We're here for our region. If you've been seriously hurt in an accident, you need to talk to a lawyer, even if it's not us. If you do call us, know that you'll have the firm with over 40 years of experience fighting to get the money you deserve. And of course, there's never a fee unless we get money for you.
1: Steelers rookie minicamp this weekend here in Pittsburgh on the south side. Steelers facilities. Our own Brian Bacco will be there all weekend long, so make sure you tune in next week here on the Steelers Standard as Brian and I will recap rookie minicamp, bring you all the ins and outs of the weekend as the newest Pittsburgh Steelers take the practice field and we get our first look at the draft class from 2026 as well as the undrafted free agents as they all meet up and begin their Steeler journey, their NFL journey. Here as we get set for the start of the 2026 season later on this year. I am Ed Troop alongside Double B Brian Bacco. Glad you could join us here on Steelers Nation Radio, part of the Steelers Audio Network, the Steelers Standard, where we are talking with Jim Wexel, who is a longtime Steelers beat writer and one of the most respected voices across the Pittsburgh area when it comes to covering the black and gold. He has seen Chuck Knoll, Bill Cowher, and the entire Mike Tomlin era, as Jim has been there for it all. He's also an accomplished author, having written several Steeler books, including Steeler Nation, A Pittsburgh Team, and Palomalu. His work has consistently blended with insider reporting and a deep understanding of the franchise history. And again, Jim is the publisher for Steel City Insider, a columnist for Steelers Digest, and a correspondent for Steelers.com, as well as an author of seven books on the Pittsburgh Steelers. And we were very excited to join him earlier today as Brian Bacco jumps in here with his next question for Jim.
2: Yeah, and then it's, you know, the duties fall to Mike McCarthy and Brian Angelico and company to get the most out of that crew. I want to pull at one thread there that you mentioned as to the offensive line has been fixed. What gives you the confidence that the offensive line has been fixed? Because I think it's still, I think there's been an infusion of talent for sure with Maxi Honichor and Jennings Dunker. But the way I see it, it's still in flux because we don't necessarily know who's going to play where. And then once they are slotted in, are they going to take to it quickly? How do you view this O-line shaping up, Wex? And if it were, well, you choose it. You can either answer it as what would Jim Wexel do, or what do you think James Campen and the coaching staff will do to get their best five out there? And that might be different from week one to week 18.
3: Well, for one thing, I wanted a receiver in the first round. I thought that was their most desperate need. I was willing to live with Dylan Cook and Fautanu as the tackles, Blake Hoffman or Spencer Anderson as the left guard. But of course, it's thin. So now they've added. I'm really wowed by Ihonichor's tape, and I think he can be a right tackle for sure. I'm from the old school where the right tackle is your power guy, where you can run behind a right-handed team, and the left tackle has to be a better footwork guy for pass block. I don't want to talk to Fautanu. Bring him in. He's the only two guys I really want to talk to about Fautanu moving to the left side. You know, Troy told me last year he's actually, even though he was in college as a left tackle, he said he's actually more comfortable at right tackle. So I'd want to talk to him about his comfort factor with an eye toward looking to move him to left tackle. And I think he's the kind of player that would have no problem with that move. I think he's Marvell Smith. I think he's Max Starks. All those guys won Super Bowls after changing positions. Broderick, not so much. Maybe he was never cut out to be an NFL player. I don't know enough about Broderick yet. He just seemed young and still a ways to go. So, but I think Fautanu is that kind of player you can move back or forth. And then I would put Ihonichor at right tackle. Your guards, McCormick, does he belong over at left guard? Do you connect him with Fautanu and put him back at his college position and then put Jennings Dunker at right guard? He's a right side player. I don't know that it's a big deal right now, but I would talk to these guys. That's what I would do. And then I would move. It sounds like McCarthy's already mixing and matching some.

sides. He didn't tell us much about that bonus week mini camp, other than he moved some guys around right to left. So I think he's already ahead of the curve on that. I just like the fact that they got the depth to align.

0: Started playing football 5 years ago.
1: Yeah. So, and it's not the end of the world. And the Steelers, of course, have taken the two recent first-round tackles. And I know Jones, we'll see. That'll be a big thing. The first thing I'm looking at next Monday is if Jones is on the field and 77, if he's out there and if he's what level he's participating. That's the first sign, the first domino to fall on that side of it, too. So we'll see. But, yeah, I don't think they project him to start or expect it. They're hoping for the best, you know, expecting, I don't say the worst, but expecting him, you know what, we have plenty of options here. We can give him a year, a red shirt kind of year. He'll learn, you know, I think Vautan is a good guy to kind of learn behind. And I think he can, then maybe it's next year. Maybe that's when you do. Because think about it, let's do it this way. Broderick Jones is healthy, right? He's an expiring contract. We've talked about these scenarios a lot, that he's probably going to leave next spring, especially now that you've drafted another tackle, right? There's not much of a pathway where you're re-signing Broderick Jones next year. Just the reality of it. You have two young tackles that are, well, one's definitely better, and the other one, you know, you drafted. So, best case scenario for the 2026 is Broderick comes back, he plays like a first-round pick, he's your left tackle. He's probably still leaving. You're letting him go at the end of the spring, and then you move Fautan to the left side next year, and Max goes to the right tackle because that's where he's most comfortable. So there's a lot of ways you look at this next year, this year, going forward, but it all makes more sense that right tackle, I think that there's a comfort level to that. I'm sure if he shows and they're happy with him and they don't see him, it'll be a good sign if they give him reps on the left side, I think, because he's not that fragile, right? We can move him around. It's okay. Like he can adjust.
2: Well, if he's not going to be the starter, then he should get some
1: reps.
2: That's
1: an excellent point.
2: Like, starting to recognize towards the end of training camp, towards the end of preseason, that he's not going to be the starter, that he's going to be more of that swing guy.
1: Excellent. Good point.
2: Then you need to get him some reps at left tackle, because you can't just say, hey, you're our swing guy, only on the right side of the line. So, yeah, he'll have to have some sort of position flexibility there, but I do just like him kind of sitting at one spot for the most part and just kind of being able to run with that. And I think that's what they have in mind as well. They view him as a right tackle. And it's kind of the other guys that they view as more of the pieces that they can move around on that offensive line. Now, some people might say, well, what about Fautan going to guard? Because that has always been speculated as far as him moving a position is concerned. But I think once you get that dunker pick, that kind of really sets your path forward at both guard spots. It shines a light on what you want to do there. And it's only a matter of time before Dunker ends up in that offensive line at one of the guard spots. So, while Fautanu is guard capable, and there's always kind of been those kind of rumblings that he might switch to guard, I think that you have those spots, you have plans already at those spots, so left tackle seems to be the obvious move for Fautanu.
1: Yeah, both in the short term and the long term, you're talking about 2026, you have three options, right? And you got to believe, let's say somebody gets hurt and somebody, has a poor camp, isn't working out. You think that one of the three is going to work out, and you have a good start for 2026 for sure. And then longer term, if you take a guy in the third round, especially a guard, you're projecting a long term starter. You're projecting a starter, and there's nothing so far they've seen, of course, that leads them to believe Dunker can't be. And I know it's very early, but everybody seems satisfied with him there. And yeah, he took his reps at left guard. Again, not surprising. I mentioned, I think it was Friday, about, I think there's a chance, like, I wouldn't, if they put him in right, and I've heard talk about McCormick could be left, and if that was the case, that would be kind of notable, I guess, or whatever it is, but the fact that he's left guard wasn't surprising, and again, I'm sure he will, especially those interior guys, especially a rookie. I don't care what round you're in, you're probably going to be, you know, rep with both guards during camp and everything.
2: It's a little, I don't want to belittle the position, but it's a little easier to go left to right when you're talking about the guard as opposed to the tackle.
1: Yeah, definitely.
2: It's a different kind of bag. You laid it out on Friday's episode. Tackles are more that pass blocking type of player. Run blocking comes from your guards, from the interior of the offensive line. Not that they don't have to pass block, but I'm just saying that's kind of what they're more known for. And yeah, left-right seems to be a little bit more ambidextrous when it comes to those type of players. In fact, a decent amount of them can just bump in even a little bit more and play center if they need to. So you see a lot of position flexibility when it comes to the interior of that offensive line. I think Dunker's not going to be an exception to that rule. But as you said, you saw him break the huddle, go out there at that left guard spot. And if McCormick, even though we just said how ambidextrous they can be, and I'm sure McCormick could go to left or whatever, if McCormick is as comfortable as he is at right and has established himself as right, and if what we just said about guards is true, then just put Dunker at the left side. And while it's good to have the ability to shuffle some things around on that offensive line, let's not play musical chairs, right? Like, let's not go overkill. Let's not move McCormick to left guard so Dunker can play right guard, even though Dunker wasn't a guard last year at Iowa. He's a tackle. He was just on the right side, so we're just

0: kind of make him comfortable by the side he's on. That, see how overcomplicated that sounds already? Just throw him at left guard, and I'm glad that's what they did.
1: Yeah, I think he'll be fine with that. It is. You're switching sides. A tackle is more of a, it's more of an adjustment. Dan Moore famously said
0: he said, I will not do this. No.
1: He just said,
0: I'm not going to do that.
1: And then everybody's like, okay.
0: All right.
1: So, okay, well, Dan can't play right tackle. I guess he's left tackle.
0: They tried. He's like, oh, he can't play right tackle. Put him at left. Put him at left.
1: And, of course, he offered the quote. He's like, it's kind of like wiping your butt with the opposite hand, the wrong hand.
0: Which is like, Dan, we've all been there and done that, bud, okay? So we get the job done when we got to get the job done, all right?
1: You have a cast in one hand, you still got to do
0: your
1: business,
0: like,
1: right?
0: What the heck, Dan? You just wave the white flag on your duties for like a week or two when you have a sprained wrist or something? Come on.
1: That's not somebody you call in help for, really.
0: No.
1: In fact,
0: that was a weird quote, Dan. Now I'm starting to look at you a little different. What is that smell?
1: Anyway, now that we've derailed that.
0: It's harder to do.
1: Yeah, I guess we'll get back to that. But yeah, the guard, I think you do want your rookie, though, as much as that's being said, if you project him as a possible starter, you want him to be from May 9th on. If Dunker's repping at left guard, if that's the hole on the starting lineup right now, you give him every chance to win the job. He obviously has the highest ceiling of the candidates, and you drafted him, and you're hoping you still don't know how good he can be.
0: Right.
1: If he comes in, let him play that position all throughout camp, and you know we'll see whether he's getting first team reps next Monday or not. But that's maybe by camp you said, okay, you know what, I think he might be our starter. He can be out the first team, and he can hit the ground running once you get to September as projectable. And I'm not Hoffman and Anderson both I think can start in this league in game, so I'm not
0: definitely
1: discounting them for sure.
0: I think they probably will start.
1: That's a good point. So. And I think, you know, next year, Spencer Anderson's in the final year of his deal. We'll see if he does leave the Steelers, he might start somewhere else. But I think Dunker, obviously, you draft a guy in the third round at a guard, you're definitely projecting him to be a starter here for you sooner than later.
0: No, those two picks, Ihonachor and Dunker, really could be the ones that we look at when we look back at this. Because not to say that Aller won't turn into anything, you know what I mean? Or not to say that Bernard's not going to be a solid wide receiver, but these two picks seem to have the potential to reach their ceiling more than the other ones, if I'm being quite honest with you. I mean, Bernard's ceiling is a good, solid wide receiver in the NFL. Ihonachor's ceiling is one of the best left tackles in football. One of the best tackles in football. I mean, everybody says that he has the tools to be able to get there. Now he's got to marinate a little bit. And Jennings Dunker has just been, I don't know if it's just the way he looks and the team that drafted him, but it seems like it is a very consensus thing that people think that he was such a great pick and that it was a steal and this is going to be a 10-year starter down the road, maybe make a couple of Pro Bowls. Like, excuse me, burp into the microphone. Dunker would love that, I feel like. It feels like you open up a think piece here or a think piece there about the NFL draft, and hey, look out for these sleepers, and Dunker's almost always named on it. Or hey, which teams had these great value picks? Dunker's there a lot of the time when people look at that. So I look at Ihonachor and I look at Dunker, and again, I'm not trying to write off anybody else in this class from doing anything of significance for the Steelers, but those two just to me seem like they're foundational pieces.
1: And that's something, if this plays out, and we never know, because then you run into the problem of re-signing everybody. I'm projecting. This is, the good sign.
0: Good problem to have.
1: 3 or 4 years down the road, it's a good sign. But you have three starters, your five offensive line starters, three from one draft to the 2024 draft. That would be Frazier, McCormick, and Fatanu, and then two starters from the 20. So you'd almost do a couple package deals there to fill out your offensive line, maybe for years and years to come, in terms of the way it worked out. And, you know, and that's still, even if Broderick Jones doesn't work out, that's a pretty good, in terms of the linemen you took in the top half of the draft, all five of those guys, and Jones would be the sixth. You hit on five out of six. That's pretty good. Yeah.
0: Yeah, no, that's pretty good drafting right there. One last thought on Ihonachor before we get to break here. With him maybe potentially being slow played, you know, I don't want people to think that that is just like you took a guy in the first round that you can't even start right away. It's probably going to end up working for the best, and maybe that's how the Steelers, and they weren't in a position perhaps to do this with Broderick Jones, but perhaps they should have been a little bit more slower with how they brought Broderick Jones along. at the NFL level without having to move his position to right tackle and then throw him into the fold halfway through the season.

0: perhaps that if they could, they would have liked to have taken almost all of a year with him just being that swing guy. So they now are in a position where they're insulated a lot more at those tackle spots. You really don't have to have any rush whatsoever to get Ihonatoor onto the field. Like, if there's a tie, you know, you can give the tie to a Cook or a Broderick because you feel that it's best that he just marinates a little bit more, that he sits on that bench. There shouldn't be a real need. Injuries can obviously throw a wrench in any of these things, but as long as health is still relatively there, there should never be a need to throw Ihonatoor into the fire this year whatsoever. Unless, you know, Cook and Broderick Jones just completely stink. But I think between the two of those, one of those guys will end up being an average tackle at the worst.
1: Yeah. I mean, I guess worst case would be Jones never gets healthy.
0: And Cook's just okay.
1: Yeah. And if Cook kind of just...
0: If Cook plays like he did last year, we're fine.
1: Yeah. If Cook plays like last year, even that... So I think then maybe if and this is, we're talking all these hypotheticals, but if Cook, let's say Jones is out for the year, I hope that didn't happen, but you know, maybe it happens, and then Cook starts, and Cook's adequate, fine, even what he was last year, even if he is, and that's the really good problem to have, is if he's about the level he was last year, I think you're fine, you can get through, you'll be okay, but maybe Ihonatoor's in practice, like, you know, I'm figuratively knocking the door down, saying, you know, look at me, I'm out here mowing
0: one
1: people.
0: Arm and TJ Watt.
1: Yeah, so, like, then you almost have to get him on the field, and maybe, you know, after, then that marination, it happened.
0: And you'll want to. You'll want to get your first round pick out there.
1: Over, it's four months, or, you know, 4 months and 8 weeks of the regular season practice, whatever it is, that marination. It's like, okay, now he's marinated. Now he's, the spices are right and whatever.
0: You a big marinating guy? You like to marinate your meats?
1: I wish I was better at it. Like, there's a skill involved in it. I try to, sure.
0: Is there a skill involved in
1: it? Well, that's true.
0: Don't you just put it in a bag and throw it in the fridge? I'm not being flippant. Like, is there really a skill?
1: I mean, you're right. I think the true culinary artist, like, knows exactly how much of everything to put in, you know?
0: But do they take, like, a baster and, like, you slowly drip the marinade all over it and then you, like, hold it there and then you, like, pat it with a paper towel? I don't know. Do you brine turkeys on Thanksgiving? Get up at, like, 2 in the morning, you go in this garage with a giant bucket that you put, like, baseballs in or something when you're pitching batting practice, and you just fill it with a bunch of stuff, just stuff, and you just dip the turkey in there, and it just soaks.
1: And because you can't play with, yes, if you like things, but I'm not very skilled at cooking or grilling or much of anything in life, really. But
0: is that kind of what McCarthy is metaphorically doing to Drew Aller? And he's brining his turkey. He's dipping Drew Aller into the brine juices, and hopefully we get a very succulent bird on our table to feast on. All right, when we come back, a rookie that we might be ignoring a little bit too much, and he might have the biggest impact in 2026 of any rookie of this class. So we'll get into him next. It's Tom Offerman and it's Chris Adamski on Steelers Nation Radio, part of the Steelers Audio Network.
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6: 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And Chris, one rookie that I think is, I don't know if being ignored is the right way to put it, but maybe kind of being taken for granted a little bit, is wide receiver Jeremy Bernard out of Alabama. I said before the break that, you know, despite us not really talking that much about him, he might have the biggest impact of any of the rookies in the 2026 class. I think if you take the lineman out of it, I think that's like a very definite truth. I mean, he's going to be, put it this way, the lineman, Ihonachor and Dunker, might find their way onto the field sooner rather than later. Bernard's finding his way onto the field week one. I mean, unless some other shoe drops or some veteran comes in or something like that, and I don't see that happening, at least initially at training camp, Bernard's running out there and he's taking that number three spot. And with a McCarthy offense, that means you're a starter. So his path to the field is the easiest of any of the rookies, which therefore would translate to him probably having the best odds of impacting the 2026 season more than anyone. And I don't know. I feel like there's a little bit of just kind of like a taken for granted nature from him. And maybe that's because of the prospect he is. Everybody's talking about how the floor is extremely high. Like, you put him in that number three spot, he really can't miss as far as that's concerned. He's mature beyond his years, so he's ready to take on kind of a lesser role as far as a receiver is concerned. A big time team guy at Alabama helped keep that season afloat. Like, he's checking all those boxes. Go with me on this one. It gets a little boring, all right? Yeah, and it's just like, well, Bernard's a pro. We can just kind of assume with him, and you can't really. Yeah. You have to see him go out there and do that, but he certainly is somebody that I think can have a lot of impact, and I think there should be a little bit more excitement about, because, guys, you've been looking for receivers for so long, and now you actually have a room full of three legit ones.
7: Yeah, there's two aspects to this, I think. Is one is that, yeah, if you go the intersection of opportunity and how he was projected, he was projected kind of as a plug-and-play player. He runs good routes. He's coachable. He understands. His football IQ is all there. So all the way around, he was always kind of thought of. He doesn't have the ceiling of the guy, some of the receivers drafted above him necessarily, but a lot of them, like, he might be a better rookie, or at least certainly week one better than some of the rookies taken of him in the draft, right? I mean, yep. I'm sure we'll follow it to a point, you know, with Denzel Butt. Like, I bet you Bernard might maybe just throw a name out there. You know, might be the first half of the season be more productive, more part of the offense. I don't know what the situation is. I forget who drafted Boston now, but you get the point.

0: we'll see that. So you have that going for you. He's also like sort of the, follow me here. You mentioned Ihonachor in terms of his high end. It might be one of the best tackles in the draft. And Aller is that type of quarterback. You take him in the third round. We have the high end skills. Bernard's kind of the opposite of those two, where those picks were taken with the luxury, as we just thought the whole segment about. Ihonachor doesn't start this year, no big deal, that's fine. There's plenty of other avenues here. He wasn't necessarily projected to start. We know Drew Aller's not going to start this year, right? Right. Those draft picks were made because for sort of the lottery's ticket's the bad way of putting it, but there you can really, you can hit on that.
1: And there's an eye on the future there.
0: Yeah.
1: Development was certainly something that was top of mind when they picked these players. Like, there wasn't any, you know, they're not going to get to camp and all of a sudden be like, I can't believe Ihonachor needs some work. You know what I mean? They're not going to be, Aller needs some work. Like,
0: they knew
1: foot works.
0: That was part
1: of
0: the evaluation.
1: They knew it was part of it.
0: And yes, and if they didn't need work, they'd have been both drafted a lot higher than they were.
1: Yeah, right. So, they would have been top 10 picks. Yes. Aller would have been flirting with number one, maybe, honestly.
0: Yes, and Ihonachor would have been maybe the top tackle taken in terms of. So Bernard is the other way, whereas, you know, and I don't want to limit him, of course, but maybe he will. Maybe he'll make me look silly and become all pro, but I don't think they're certainly not his rookie year expecting him to be that way with DK Metcalf and Michael Pittman on the roster. He doesn't have to be that. They just need him to fill a specific role. As of now, he has very little competition. I mean, he should be, if he is what everybody says he is, he should easily, you know, take that number three wide receiver role.
1: Yeah, I don't think it should be even a question. You know, if he doesn't, then you got a little bit of a problem. I think you got.
0: Yes,
1: I guess you could talk yourself into Roman Wilson just awoke. But I don't know. I mean, look, no offense to Roman, but Mike McCarthy, we've heard him talk a lot. We're going to hear him talk in the next segment here from his press conference at rookie minicamp. He has a type when it comes to receivers. Roman Wilson's a little too small to ride that ride. And Jeremy Bernard's his pick. Like, you can't ignore that now. Like, this class is different when it comes to stacking them up against, you know, guys from the past couple of classes, because this is McCarthy's class. These are players that he looked at on film and said, yeah, I want to work with that guy, or this guy is going to fit into my offense.
0: And it's also the point where we need to stop thinking of it as he was in the national title team. He's a third round pick. This is his third year. This is wrong. I mean, that's reality.
1: Past is now past.
0: It's his third camp, third year, and you know, you give him every opportunity. You don't want to limit him. You don't want him. You hope he does it. Obviously, it's best for everybody. If all of a sudden he had an epiphany, or this new coaching staff, or whatever it is, but at the same time, it would be foolish to say, okay, this guy who barely cracked the lineup for 2 years seasons, all of a sudden come in and be our number three receiver. Like, that's just, nobody would do that. That's not smart management in a lot of different ways. So you kind of got to almost write them on. I don't want to say write them off, but you can't write them in, I guess. If that's write them on.
1: And I like the type of player that Jeremy Bernard is, as opposed to Roman Wilson too, if you want to just compare them as far as the players on the field. Like, Wilson at his best is going to be that guy out of the slot that's shifty, right? You're going to get him the ball in some space and he's going to try to make some guys miss. Bernard's that kind of grinder, right? He's kind of more of that possession-y type of wide receiver. He'll be in the slot, but he's a bigger body for the slot. And he's going to, I'm not trying to put him in this box where he's not athletic, right? Like, he can still burn you. He can still beat a defensive back down the field, go deep, make good plays. He's got good hands. But he's more of that kind of reliable possession-y type of guy that you really want in that number three role.
0: Yeah, and I think
1: And how many times have you seen Steelers drop balls lately? I mean, even DK Metcalf comes in and he's dropping balls, Chris. Like, for the love of God, let's see Jeremy Bernard catch everything that comes as well. Let's see a Venus flytrap for a change.
0: Yes, that's what, and I think that he, reliable was probably, and it's a compliment to him, and I do think that that's the way they project him. I know it's still very early, you can't do it with a rookie, but I mean, if you combine his size, I mean, he led Alabama, which, I mean, I don't know what their, top of my head, I know some, but like their depth chart, I mean, how many five stars they had come in at Alabama that he had to...
1: Javonte Williams is like the stud receiver. He's still there.
0: Yeah, and it's like, they've had the past two seasons in a row, he led Alabama in receiving, okay? So that kind of tells you know, you had a first-round pick quarterback this year, a second-round pick quarterback last year. You know they're productive. You know it's a good team. You know there's going to be a
1: Ryan
0: lot of talent.
1: Ryan Williams.
0: Right, yeah, okay.
1: Javonte's that's all right.
0: I was caught up, but I was like, I'll let it go. I knew I couldn't think of his first name either. So, but he's been productive at a very, very, you know, it's probably about, I mean, up there with Ohio State is the most pro-like.
1: Yeah, no, definitely.
0: There is in terms of everything. So.
1: Maybe that's fading a little bit past the Saban era, but it's still there. It's still prominent right now.
0: Yeah.
1: And they made the playoffs last year.
0: Exactly.
1: So they won a playoff game last year.
0: Yeah. It's still, yeah, so a good, all the way around, I think you expect, and you're right, boring's probably a, fun,

0: good, you know, way of articulating
1: in a good
0: that.
1: Way. Then.
0: Yeah, in a good yes, because that's why there is so much intrigue around. I mean, a quarterback's always going to get attention, obviously, and the first round picks in it. So that, those are some of the reasons. But you see, really, there's intrigue, and there, it's kind of, you're right. There's adrenaline following even a Honichor because you do. Well, he's still only 5 years ago. He was still a soccer player. You know what I'm saying? Like, you don't even know. So it's a little bit like a little bit of the unknown, and that's exciting to a point, and it's good because you think you can really ceiling is high and he can do all these things. But it's also like, yeah,
1: it's unnerving as well because what if the floor is the thing that he realizes?
0: Yes. So with Bernard, you feel like that there's a very high floor and he is able to step right into the role immediately. There's no beating people out. There's no whatever. And you think he can be ready for it. And quite frankly, if they decide he's not ready, then they probably will sign a veteran here at some point.
1: Probably.
0: There's still guys out there.
1: And all the personality stuff that you hear out of Jeremy Bernard makes me feel comfortable kind of handing this job
0: to
1: somebody.
0: Yes, that's a big part of it. I think it's a big part of saying he has a high floor.
1: Like you're going to hand the job to a rookie wide receiver and he's feeling a little George Pickens-y, right? He's feeling a little diva-y. Like he starts to feel himself a little bit more. He's Rod Tidwell all of a sudden showing me the money on the phone. But everything that you hear out of Jeremy Bernard is that's just not who he is. That he just seems to be the guy that is about the job and the work. And like you can hand him this role without it going to his head. I firmly believe that.
0: Yeah, I think that's a big part of this whole process. And I think he'll be, you know, he certainly will be okay deferring to a DK and a Michael Pittman. And I'm sure to a degree he looked up to those two guys. I mean, those are two pretty big names in football over the past decade or so.
1: When we come back, Mike McCarthy spoke at length with the media over the weekend at rookie minicamp. So we will hear Mike McCarthy's press conference. We'll play it back for you if you missed it. Next, it's Tom Opferman and Chris Adamski on the Steelers Blitz on Steelers Nation Radio, part of the Steelers Audio Network.
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1: Chris, you got to talk to Mike McCarthy over the weekend, not just in that kind of like, you know, setting with all the reporters around him and it's like really tight and huddled up. Like, no, he sat at the podium.

0: the nice backdrop behind them, and you fired away for about 12 minutes. You personally fired away for about 12 minutes straight. It was a really bizarre thing. You just kept jumping in over everybody else now. But kind of getting, you know, the first thoughts from Coach Mike McCarthy. We'll hear it in a second here, but that first kind of practice under his belt as Pittsburgh Steelers head coach. I'm sure that he was kind of showing the emotions a little bit there.
1: Yeah, it's something. And obviously a lot of the attention was on Drew Aller. I mean,
0: you'll hear a lot of Drew Aller stuff in this interview or in this press conference we're about to play.
1: That part of the big reason why he was hired, the big reason he has a job in the NFL, big reason he has his reputation, the big reason he'll probably be in the Hall of Fame someday is to work with quarterbacks. And that's his bag. That sounds really old. That's just your bag, baby.
0: It's his bag. Yeah.
1: But it's his bag in terms of what he does best and what he focuses on as a coach. So you have this young quarterback. So, yes, a lot of the talk was about that. I'm sure that's a lot of his time and resources. Other than it is, though, you're the CEO of this lot. We talked about how different it is now, and these are the rookies, so it's different to all of them. So today, next Monday, actually be interesting when they do kind of the routine and stuff to see how it works. But, yes, he just fostered that, and he talked about just overall the plan for everything. And, yeah, he's running practices now, man. This is at the heart of what a football coach does. There's a whole bunch of other crap to deal with, and you know, media, and you know, being the face of this and hiring people and blah blah blah and scouting, all this stuff, you know, to get on a practice field and work on a practice probably is refreshing to a football
0: coach. I bet it very much is, especially in the new kind of coaching hire, because it's all that stuff that you just said times a billion, because you're getting the new,
1: right.
0: You have to do all the interviews around town now, right, and jump on all the radio stations and all that stuff, because you're introducing yourself, basically, although Mike McCarthy really needs no introduction. You know, it was funny to me, as I saw him in that practice yesterday, or over the weekend, some video clips pouring out of the South Side, it just dawned on me again, and this has happened before, and this isn't something new that we haven't talked about, but like, if you wanted to put three franchises as the standard bearers, the cross bearers for the NFL, Green Bay, Dallas, and Pittsburgh are probably the three that you get to. Like, if you're picking a trio of, like, the standard, that's your trio right there. And that man has run practices for every single one of those teams. That's a very unique and bizarre kind of resume that I feel like not a lot of people kind of nationally are getting that kind of attention to it yet, but I bet you once it is all said and done for McCarthy, that's something that will kind of be like, wow, Dallas, Pittsburgh, and Green Bay, and he had success in all three stops. And yes, that's me speaking into existence for the third one, but he's going to have success here too. So, you know, and I guess that's how you keep jumping into famous franchises, right? Like, it's not like you failed in Green Bay, so Dallas gives you a shot, and then you failed there, so it's time for Pittsburgh. But, like, it's remarkable that he coached those three teams.
1: Yeah, it really is. Kid from Greenfield, too, as we all know. Did you know he's from Greenfield?
0: I did not.
1: Did you hear that?
0: I did not know that. But, I mean, fact. Chris, those are the three most important franchises you can argue in the history of the league.
1: Yeah, I was going through it. I bet you I might do this in my project now to see how many – whatever the first Packers one was in the 60s, like you're going, it's, what's that, 65 years or so of championships? What, the Steelers have six, the Cowboys have, they win any before these, they have, what, five Super Bowls, and the Packers have, what, three Super Bowls, and they had, you know, whatever, was it four? So you're talking, what is that, top 18, almost a third of, you know, a fourth of the
0: Super Bowls?
1: Yeah,
0: the championships. If you want to go back to the championships, too, like it's even more than that. And then McCarthy, I'm pretty sure he's the second leading win. He has the second most wins in Green Bay Packer history. Like, he's the second leading win getter in that franchise's history. So it's truly just insane. And that chapter, the next chapter is being written right now for Mike McCarthy, as he is now the head coach of the Pittsburgh Steelers. He talked to the media following practice on Saturday. Let's take a listen to what he had to say.
2: All right. Well, good afternoon. Just first want to start off and, you know, talk about the rookie orientation camp that we're having. It's been extremely productive couple days here. The rookies will conclude tonight, and then you know, we felt it was important for them to be home for Mother's Day, and then we'll, you know, start with those guys with our veterans on Monday. But very pleased with the amount of work, the quality of work that we've been able to accomplish with these young men. You know, we've taken a, you know, very slow approach. I've gone to this format probably the last 10, 12 years, and it just gives a chance to really to get everybody acclimated and have clear understanding of the expectation of just how we operate here with the Steelers. And it's also been good for us as coaches, because obviously this is our first year. But you know, they're obviously here because of what they've shown in their college careers, so we're very pleased with everything they've done as far as their physical gifts. But you know, first.

0: but so far they've passed the mental challenge that we've thrown in front of them. So it's been an impressive couple days. We've had two practices to evaluate, but the classroom and the communication and the interaction has I've been very impressed with. So that's what we've been doing. So with that, I'll take your questions.
1: Thank you. So I drew on the football field for the first time. Mm-hmm. What are you looking for when what are you evaluating when you see him out there? What did you see?
0: I think he's the perfect description of, what I've just said. He's physically gifted. He's a gifted thrower of the football. But he's no different than any other young quarterback that I've had the opportunity to work with. I mean, everybody teaches footwork a little differently. Everybody has a system of offense and how you tie your quarterback, particularly in their pass game, to that. So there's a lot of work there. We're able to just adjust some fundamentals that we think will help him. I think a big part of quarterback play is understanding the profile of the individual. They're all built a little differently. Some guys are higher cut than others. It was great to get him on film. Frankly, the first thing that we did with Drew, and just no different than we did with Will and Mason, we have a profile tape. So we were able to do that yesterday, evaluate that, and tried some things today that he responded to very favorable. So he made a very good first impression.
2: What are your first impressions of both Max and Jennings?
0: Oh, excellent. Obviously, they're definitely look like Pittsburgh Steeler linemen. I think when you look for young men that definitely have the anchor to play the style of football that we want to play. There's huge emphasis and focal point on the O&D line here, as far as how we want this team to look and play, and those guys fit right in.
3: Given the reps that might be available wide receiver, what are you picking up from Bernard as to how he's picking up the offense and how much you can throw at him quickly?
0: I think that's a question probably a little further down the line when we get into OTAs. This is rookie orientation. As you see, we went to the team drills. We wanted to go full speed as far as how we line up and how we communicate, how we shift the motion. But, we were blowing the whistle really quick there. We just wanted to get the communication, everybody to fit, and no different the routes. So, but football comes easy to him. His understanding is very high. Doesn't blink. I love his demeanor. You could see why his versatility in college definitely carries over. So I think he's been an excellent fit for us.
4: Mike, with Dunker moving to guard in college, how's that transition been? And is that something that takes a while for a young guy?
0: Definitely. I think once you get started, once again, we've had 2 days on the field in helmets. So, same deal. The vertical sets and some of the things we do are a tad different than maybe he's done in the past. It's for all those guys. But I don't want to be redundant here, but he's made a very good first impression.
5: Navy's offense is unique. How's Eli picked up some of the different concepts that you guys have?
0: Yeah, he's picked it up bright. Obviously, obviously has an excellent skill set. And we can see the quickness that just jumps off the field at you. But he seemed very comfortable out there.
6: What are some of the things you're looking for in these settings from these players? Is there anything specific you want to see, especially on the football field? What can they do?
0: Yeah, definitely. Exactly what I told him as part of the expectation. I wanted to see the meet the mental and emotional challenge. Taking an installation from the time they got here Thursday night. So everybody met individually Thursday night, come in, and we put them on the exact same schedule that our vets are on. So get 2 days of flow of how they're going to train, the expectation of what exactly they need to do when they come back here Monday. And then really, we stress them mentally. And the emotional challenge was to try to see him line up and play with the speed in the pre-snap and get the first part. And I thought they did. I thought they did a really good job. And comparing to other teams that I've put this practice type schedule through. So, but like I said, that was a very, very good first impression. As both the offense and defense.
7: Drew talked a lot about footwork and the hierarchy of what makes a good quarterback, or what allows a quarterback to reach his full potential is footwork. Where

0: is that one of the like a priority of yours when you're developing a quarterback, or where does that kind of?
1: Well, I'm not sure what you're asking me. You say priority.
0: Well, is footwork, unlocking good footwork, is that a key to?
1: Yeah, I mean, I think it makes a difference. And it gives you the ability to play faster. Gives you the ability to transition in and out of the challenges that occur, throughout quarterback play. What we're teaching him is different than the way he's played before. You know, he hasn't spent a lot of time under center. You know, he was a run and shoot guy in high school. You know, he's played from 9 yards deep. So, there's just a lot of newness to him. But, it's just like anything. When you see the response from Friday's practice, talk about it Saturday morning, and then for him to go out there and do it today, that's encouraging. It's frankly really the same types of stuff that we went through with Will, four weeks ago. So, these are two young guys that have a lot of football in front of them, got a lot of work to do, but gosh, I mean, they're definitely wired the right way, and they bring an excellent, physical skill set.
2: Is there a special feeling for you as a coach? You coach a lot of veteran quarterbacks, but this is, Drew's kind of like, you're getting day, he's a guy that you can roll from start to finish. Is there a special feel for how you approach him as a quarterback versus other guys you coach?
1: Well, I love the whole process. I mean, it's it gives me, unbelievable joy to work with Tom Arth every day. I had to dig out the beta cam tapes from 2006, just to, from our time together. And so that's been a lot of fun for me. But yes, I love the young guys, especially when you get them when they're just starting out. So, I've always enjoyed the development of the quarterback position, and I've been so blessed to be around so many great veterans that I learned from. So, I don't know if you probably can't tell by the way I look, but I didn't play quarterback. So, but it's something I really enjoy.
3: How helpful is it to have this one-on-one time with, you mentioned you worked with Will a couple weeks ago, and now to have Drew, just to be able to hone in on each one individually when you're developing two younger quarterbacks?
1: I mean, it's really good to have the one-on-one time in the classroom and the walkthroughs, but having Will and Mason together is very beneficial when you go through it with another quarterback, and frankly, the quarterback school system of drills, the ideal is to have three guys. So it'll be great to have all three of those guys, because there's just a lot. There's a tempo to it, in the quarterback room, the relationship of the quarterbacks in that room, that's important. They spend a lot of time together, so we have a lot of fundamental conversations that we need to get started. But I think for a rookie to get the attention that he receives since Thursday has been outstanding. But I'm really looking forward to getting him in the room with Will and Mason.
4: While you can't do things the same way as you did with the quarterback school before, how many of those same elements or philosophies are still going to be part of the development of these two young quarterbacks?
1: They're all there. It's all the same. It's just the time. It's the time that you have with these guys here at the facility. So and this has been going on for a decade. You have to have, the relationship, the communication with your quarterbacks as they work away from here, and I think that's just, today's NFL. Most of these guys have people they work with outside of the team that they play for externally. Some of these guys have started back in high school, so just have an understanding of who they're working with and what the expectations of how we do it. And I've never come across any quarterback coach or quarterback developer outside of any organization I work with that wasn't cooperative and collaborative and doing what's best for the individual quarterback.
5: Guys, a few more.
3: Going to be putting everyone together here in the coming days. What's going to be the biggest point of emphasis for you for the first couple of days of OTAs here?
1: Well, we got one more week before we go to the OTAs, so we really want to finish. We call it concept teach. We've laid out the concepts, throughout all, I talk about five playbooks that we want to install before we leave here on June 12th. So the offense, defense, special teams, and obviously game management is a big one. So, and also we call it a playbook of fundamentals. So just to get everything taught, the language, we want to accomplish that by June 12th, because when we get to Latrobe is when we really get to play football.
5: Two more.
3: Mike, you just said that three quarterbacks is ideal for your quarterback school system. It wouldn't be a press conference.

0: We didn't ask you about Aaron Rodgers. Is there any update on the possibility of adding a fourth to that before you guys come back before May 18th?
1: I mean, three quarterbacks is the normal. Four would be awesome. So,
2: Max, last one.
3: Mike, you didn't want to bring in another quarterback, want to have Drew do all the work?
1: We did, and we pushed it. I don't know how much you paid attention to, to go 35 snaps in a team drill. That's pushing it, but he handled it. We kind of gauged it yesterday to see how we'd work through it, and he's a big part of it. Everybody else knowing their assignments, and defense getting their communication, it was important for us offensively to really push the envelope and the pre-snap component of it, to make sure the defense is seeing the four or five different personnel groups and those types of things, because that's what defense needs. They need the formations, they need the motions, they need the communication, they need to make the adjustments. So I felt really good about that. And if your quarterback can't handle it, then you don't get to go to the speed and the tempo and the pre-snap that we were able to go. So I thought Drew did a hell of a job.
2: All right. Thanks, Coach.
1: Thank you.
4: That's Steelers head coach Mike McCarthy holding court for about 12 minutes with Chris Adamski's of the world. Chris couldn't help it with that Rodgers thing. Not you, but I'm saying, it couldn't help but get brought up at the end there. It's almost like you had to do your due diligence. And McCarthy with the quote of, you got to have three, but four is even better. I really do think that Rodgers is going to be here. And we're still kind of in that limbo state right now. Maybe it changes by the end of the day today. We're recording this on Monday, but who knows where the kind of chips will be at the end of the week. That's kind of where we've been operating on a week-to-week basis for months now when it comes to Rodgers. But is he in town? Is he not in town? Who knows? He's not a Steeler. That's all we know for sure right now at this point. He's got three quarterbacks that he can work with starting next Monday. And hopefully there's a fourth one in the fold as well. I basically just quoted the man that you just heard, but that's kind of his vibe that I'm getting, is that I don't think he's lying to us. I don't think he's talking out of both sides of his mouth. I think he's ready to move forward on Monday with the three that are here, but that fourth one is definitely welcome.
5: Yes, I think this whole thing is a lot like, I don't think that they know 100%. They've been talking to Aaron Rodgers a lot. He fully expects him to be. I think the organization expects him to be here. I think they will be shocked, and they might even be angry if he doesn't come. But the point being is that I don't think there's a lie I'm coming on May 18th or May whatever day it is for sure. I don't think they have any ironclad assurance of that for sure, but I think everybody's operating on the reasonable expectation based on last year and based on relationships and based on the conversations and everything else that it will be here. But yeah, and again, as much as Drew Aller got all the reps this past weekend, it wouldn't be the worst thing in the world for him and Will Howard to get extra reps, these few weeks here, whatever degree that is, in terms of getting them more working that
4: footwork. That's not a bad call, but I also think that that's the case even if Rodgers does show up, because I remember last year's OTAs and Rodgers just had a clipboard in his hand the entire time. He wasn't doing it. Now he had to learn a new offense. Not to say he doesn't have to learn a new offense now, but he knows what McCarthy's kind of triggers are, and he knows kind of the tendencies of Mike McCarthy's offense, so it won't be like a complete new overhaul. I mean, it will be, actually. I don't know why I'm saying that. You have a new offensive coordinator, you have a new head coach. But it's an overhaul that he's comfortable with.
5: Yes,
4: so it won't be like the Arthur Smith offense that he's just, I've never been in this. I have to figure this out on the fly. So even though he's not, got more of a learning curve than he did last year, I do think even if he shows up for OTAs, it's Howard and Aller show. And he's just kind of sitting next to McCarthy, kind of, putting the hand in front of the face and whispering things and having a laugh and stuff like that.
5: And I think that would be the case, unless even if, let's say it happens today. That's still a week. And putting aside that you're 42 years old, which is part plays into it. You're not going to show up and sign and turn on the practice field immediately, right? There's no need to, really. And
4: no,
5: So I don't think. And actually, again, and I've gone in this, I forget where I talk now about I came the epiphany that I think that instead of looking at much as anybody up until this point, until I made this discovery, I'm like, wow, the light bulb went off in my head.
4: I love when that happens. Bulb, yes. When you surprise yourself with how smart you are, it's the best feeling.
5: That I've looked at the perspective of look at this is there are a lot of people say, and I understand that perspective, that why bring Rodgers back? You're taking away time from developing, how are you going to develop two young quarterbacks, how are you going to develop all that. I think Mike McCarthy legitimately and the Steelers organizationally see it as Rodgers Don't look at

0: as he's taking away from Drew Aller and Will Howard, that he is part of the nest, as you or part of the development process. He is a piece to that. He is an accessory to that. It's not you're adding to it more so than subtracting to it. I know he's going to be taking obviously practice reps as the starting quarterback. That part I understand, but I think his development. I think Mike McCarthy, all these conversations they're having on the phone, I'm sure, and judging by last year, and Will Howard will say firsthand how he embraced that. I think Aaron is self-aware that he's 42 years old. He's not going to be the starter here 5 years from now. Okay,
1: yeah.
0: So I think he gets gratification out of that developing and helping them. And I think he wants to say he wants to be able to say it 5 years. Oh, like it's a good start. Like maybe Will Howard starting for another team and Drew, whatever it is. He's like I helped that. I fostered that.
1: Yes. I got that over the finish line. When Chris and I come back, we've talked a ton about the rookies in this year's class. What about the rookies in last year's class? We'll take a look at what the now second-year Steelers will project to do in their second year in the NFL. That's next on the Steelers Blitz on Steelers Nation Radio, part of the Steelers Audio Network.
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10: Well, we got our first glimpse of the 2026 Steelers draft class at rookie minicamp over the weekend. Now, next Monday, we will get our glimpse at the 2025 draft class and how they look coming in after a full offseason under their belts. And Chris, you know, sometimes you come in as a rookie and you have that hit the ground running kind of momentum, and you establish yourself in the NFL right away in year one. But a lot of times I think that leap to superstardom can happen in that second year. Now, funny enough, they also cliche-ly. I don't know what I'm looking for there, but it's pretty cliche to say that you'll have a sophomore slump too in your second year and that there will be a bit of... But I think there's a reason why both things are true, right? It's because you got your rookie year under your belt. You know, the league is kind of adjusting to you as well. And then once you kind of take that step back and hit the breather, and the league does as well, if you're like a quarterback or somebody like that, all of a sudden that punchback from the league can have you slip, or you can take that punchback or throw a couple of other moves yourself that you learned in the offseason, Adam, and then all of a sudden you are on your way to superstardom. So the second year is a huge year for so many of these athletes to really establish what they're going to be. Like the rookie year, they've established they're in the NFL now. You made it. Like you're an established NFLer. Now, what are you in the NFL? Are you just a special teams guy? You know, are you just a guy that come the end of your fourth year on your rookie contract that you just are in free agency and maybe you get picked up, maybe you don't? Or are you going to become a superstar? Are you going to be an every down player? Are you going to be somebody that we rush to at the end of the third year to get this contract done with? So, big, big year coming up for the 2025 draft class for not just the Steelers, but everybody in the NFL.
11: Yeah, and that's what, and that was one of the famous Mike Tomlin, or one of the more famous, not famous, but the most relied upon or most you deployed. You could ask Mike Tomlin about any second year player. Well, that second year, the lap around the track is always a big year. We do, they see the biggest advancements in a player's career. And there are plenty of, you can go through, I broke this down once, like there are plenty of second year players that took the jump. Sometimes, like, I mean, Chase Claypool is the example of the total opposite effect where he completely went from a star. It doesn't mean for sure, but there's for reasons you just laid out, obviously, and even we talked about this, about comfortability. You want to, because this is, everything's new to them. You talk about, if you thought a head coach had a lot to do his first year, it's been, these are, you know, 22. What was I doing at 21, 22 years old? Would I be able to move across the country to a place and find a place to live and meet my new coaches and do, you know, whatever, all that stuff? Head spinning. They didn't know, as of 3 weeks ago, they could have been moving to any of 32 places in the country, and then they found out where they're going and do all that. So I'm sure you got a whole new coaching staff, a whole new set of bosses, and they're teaching you this, and you have all these veterans around you, and you're all of a sudden your livelihood's on the line in terms of all this. It's just, there's a lot to deal with, is mentally. So it's no surprise that there is an adjustment period in that sense, for sure. And, you know, once you see the good ones, the mature ones, or the ones that the guys know what they're doing, I like to always talk to the rookies late in the season and my other job, you know, and then you get to like November, I'm like, you still feel like a rookie. And, you know, a lot of times they'll say, like, I mean, I know I'm a rookie, I still do, but at the same time, like, I'm, you know, it seemed like a long time, it seemed like 2 years ago now when I showed up. So I the routine's here, and I don't feel like everything's a lot slower now than it was, man, training camp or week one or whatever you want to refer back to. So there's something to be said for that. And yeah,

0: As the former coach would say, it's reasonable to expect a leap in year two for a lot of these guys.
1: So who's taking the leap? Derek Harmon is obviously at the top of the list, quite literally, as he was the first pick of the Steelers in the 2025 draft class, their round one selection, the defensive tackle.

0: next to him missed even more rookie practice time, and he immediately is a starter, and he's really good at it, right? I mean, that can be taken to so much of a point, but what I'm saying is the fact that Derek Harmon dealt with that injury adversity, maybe wasn't physically exactly 100%, had to miss a bunch of practice time, missed preseason, you know, he didn't miss preseason game because it was the preseason finale, but you get my, you know, half a preseason game and all that practice leading up to week two when he made his debut and ended up, the fact that the coaches still trusted him and still put him out there and still gave him a major role like almost immediately when that first time, then he got hurt again and he immediately plugged him back in. And we all know the numbers, and I know the previous coaching staff sort of like chuckled at how much we relied on those numbers, but those numbers are a real thing. The Steelers run defense when Harmon played, the Steelers run defense when Harmon didn't play. Those are things. Now, is that 100% cause and effect? You look at all the opponent, I get it. There's lots of reasons. Maybe he's not, you know, the best run defender of all time that can make a 70-yard difference or whatever it was per game by himself. But I think it's not a coincidence.
1: The splits are the splits,
0: yes,
1: right?
0: Yes, you got to look at that. You have to acknowledge that was part of it because some of those games were really, really, you know, there was a lot of running free by teams when Harmon wasn't in there.
1: Here's the other split that I think you have to look at, and this is something that now I will redeem myself for what I said about Keanu Benton at the beginning of the segment. I think the splits with Benton with Harmon in versus the splits with Benton and Harmon out were night and day as well. And I'm talking about the splits as far as the production and the quality of play that you were getting from Keanu Benton. I think Derek Harmon sliding into that role allowed Keanu Benton to slide into a role that was more suited for him. And you got to see him not be that impact starter, but I'll give you this, Chris, he was trending towards that more so than not last year at times because I think he was in that right position. He was deployed in the proper way. So I think Derek Harmon also had just an extremely nice ripple effect when it came to not just stopping the run and those kind of obvious splits that you saw, but the ripple effect for the quality of play from the players around him. I think that rose. I mean, Cam Hayward's is always going to be high, but you know what I'm saying? Like, Harmon was able to let that defensive line kind of fall into place properly, and I don't think there's a coincidence that you saw the statistics follow suit when the players' performances around him, the Benton's performances around him got better, and him being inserted is just a better player being inserted into the lineup, so performance is going to increase. You saw statistical output drop when it came to other teams and running the football. So Harmon has certainly established himself. Now it's about taking that leap in the second year, right? Now it's about becoming kind of that all-pro caliber player that we thought you could be out of Oregon.
0: Yes, and you have no reason to believe based off the first year that he can't hit that ceiling. And, you know, it doesn't mean he necessarily will, but there's a linear projection still that we're projecting out. But there was nothing we saw as a rookie from Derek Harmon to make us believe, man, this pick might have been a stretch or this pick might have been the best pick or I don't know about him going forward. I think you feel definitely comfortable that you have, you know, a good quality start. I'm not going to project he's going to be a 16-year Hall of Famer like Cam Hayward necessarily, but you know, we'll see. There's nothing. He did nothing to show that he doesn't have a very high ceiling and potential in him still.
1: Caleb Johnson picked in round 3 by the Steelers. Probably fair to say the most disappointing of the Steelers draft class of 2025. I mean, yeah. I know Dante Kent didn't really see the field, but he's a 7th-round pick, so yes. How much expectations are you going to... It might even be a win that he was able to stay on the team, and he's still on the team after being injured last year as a 7th-round pick. Sometimes you just cut those guys right off the roster, but I think it's fair to say Caleb Johnson was the most disappointing. We all remember what happened against Seattle in the home opener this year, fumbling the ball outside the end zone. Maybe not his fault, though. Never returned kicks in his life. You decided to put him back there to return kicks. Maybe a bit of a coaching error on that. Maybe a little bit too much of an over-X... expectation for what you were going to get out of Caleb Johnson. I don't know. All I know is that very suddenly for Caleb Johnson, things are kind of dwindling when it comes to his NFL career and what he's going to be at this level. Finds himself as 3rd on the depth chart right now. No questions asked. I mean, there's like nothing he can do to beat out Dowdle and Warren. It's just, just not going to happen. He's just not as good of a running back as those two guys, at least not yet. And he will never be as good of a running back. I feel confident in saying that. So he's going to have to figure out a way to carve himself onto a field that is now being coached, or carve himself onto some playing time that is being assigned by a coach that didn't draft him. So it's a very tough uphill battle for Caleb Johnson here. A lot of him and Roman Wilson are kind of in the same camp. I know Wilson isn't in this class, but those two guys are really, you know, premium draft picks that it's not looking good.
0: Yeah, both skill position guys and both, yeah, third round picks, each of them. And there is, and you're right, at least Roman has, well,

0: You just keep more wide receivers on a team to begin with, and there's more of a, like, I mean, we believe, as we talked about earlier in the show, we believe in Jeremy Bernard to take a role there for sure, but at least it's there for, you know, if Roman Wilson come out and press. Yeah, Caleb, it's really tough because, man, like, you know, he doesn't play, hasn't, other than return, which isn't going to happen for a lot of reasons this year, in part because what he did last year, in part because they sent a draft pick on a return specialist, so he doesn't have the return ability. So I don't know if he has the ability to cover kicks or whatever team he has to be on. Because if he's going to make the team, he's going to have to do that. Yeah, there ain't too often that a third round pick doesn't make the team for year two, but it's on the table for sure. And so he's got to make sure he shows something. But again, everybody's an opportunity. He has the summer here. I mean, they're not going to cut him before August 28th.
1: Or no, they're not. But it is worrisome if you're Caleb Johnson that there's a, you know, Travis Homer sitting there, right? Oh, yeah. That you signed. You know, you didn't just do that to do that. Like, you signed him with an intent to say, hey, he could do some kick return stuff if we need to. But then we signed this Legion guy who's like legitimately a kick returner, punt returner. And I know he's a wide receiver technically, but that's a roster spot.
0: Yeah.
1: So we might take away from the running back room to add him onto that. Oh, by the way, there's a guy that kind of does all of these things that we picked in the seventh round this year, and Eli Heidenreich. So it's getting pretty crowded in that room for Caleb Johnson. And Homer and Heidenreich are all guys that were picked or signed by this current regime. Caleb Johnson, not. Rico yeah. Dowdle, signed by this regime.
0: And it's one thing if if you still see the talent out there to be a starting running back in the future, you can still kind of hide him or that's just the valuable spot, 53 man spot, and
1: just play specials,
0: 47
1: yeah,
0: dress. So you, but you know, if he's not going to play specials, yes, you have to find. But because he's not, you're right, he's not going to. As things stand now, Jaylen Warren and Rico Dowdle are established NFL running backs. If they're healthy, they're going to play. There's not going to be snaps during a game necessarily for him.
1: Nope.
0: So yeah, there's he's got to do something. He's got to show something. He better be on his game, because it's certainly well within play that he's not here after August. It's just reality of the situation.
1: Jack Sawyer, the fourth round pick, the linebacker out of Ohio State. I think he had a phenomenal rookie season. I really do. I mean, you're not expecting Jack Sawyer. The ceiling on him might be to become a star player one day, but you're not expecting him to really reach that. He's picked in the fourth round. Just be a really established depth piece that is making plays when his number is called upon. And that's exactly what Sawyer did last year. I know his first sack of his career was really a TJ Watt gift, but Chris, towards the end of the season, and then I think the Lions game in particular. You remember when Sawyer had to play a lot against the Detroit Lions towards the end? I thought he was fantastic against the Lions in a starting role late in the year. So Jack Sawyer, to me, I think anytime he got on the field really impressed you. I'm excited to see kind of what that marination looks like for him in year two. And that also is what makes such a weird thing with their edge rushing room and Nick Herbig in that situation. Because what if Sawyer is ascending? Like, what if Sawyer is, he's not, he didn't do it at the clip that Herbig has done it at, as far as like every time he touches the field, a play happens. But Chris, you have to acknowledge that the ratio to plays being made in Sawyer snaps was kind of Herbig-esque. I mean, he would make plays for as limited of a role he had.
0: Yeah, and I think you're totally satisfied with him for what you asked him to do that year in terms of being a fourth-round pick. And
1: doesn't he kind of just project to be more of an every-down edge rusher as opposed to Herbig? He's bigger. He's good against the run. Like, he seems to be more of a three-down guy.
0: Yeah, and you do wonder if – and I don't want to say it was a luxury pick. Cause that's not –
1: it kind of was.
0: But so – in other words, he was only asked to be the fourth edge rusher this past year as a rookie, and that's all they needed him to be.
1: He was clearly the best player available on the board when he was there for them.
0: So if, and there were a couple, I mean, TJ was out, of course, for a few weeks, and Highsmith missed a few. So there were games where he played the number three role.
1: I thought he did great.
0: Yeah, he didn't look at all out of place with that. So, and by this all, by the way, ties back into one of our favorite offseason discussions about Nick Herbig and whether they give him an extension.
1: Right.
0: Is that you feel like you have a successor to him, essentially, and Sawyer already in the roster. Now they're totally different, you know, types of players at their position, but it's like Sawyer deserves more playing time, more of a prominent role as he gets just sort of natural evolution from rookie to next year. But if everybody's healthy, he's not going to be. And if they re-sign Herbig, and he's not going to be the year after that either, right? So at some point you wonder kind of how it all fits together. And that's why we've talked about it a lot. It's one of the most fascinating questions of this offseason is what you do with Herbie to give him an extension.

0: And to a point, we broach and people bring it up, you know, trade Highsmith, even trade Waddy. You hear outside a lot of times, or sometimes at least. But there's a reason why people were saying that. It's because you have four. You feel really good about the four players you have.
1: Yeah. Your fourth guy had to play 90% of the snaps against the Lions in an absolute must-win type of game in Detroit. He was amazing. He had two quarterback hits. He had a couple more pressures. He had a tackle for loss. He was able to step into that role and look really good in doing so. And Waiya Black's kind of the same thing as Sawyer, I think. Like, there's just another guy. Like, your fourth and your fifth round pick, how could you be anything but satisfied with what you got out of those two last year? And I'm really looking forward to seeing what Waiya can do. Kind of maybe being, he strikes me as, because hockey thing's coming out again. He could be like your second line center, if you will. Like, Waiya Black can kind of be the piece when it comes to your second line.
0: Yeah, he definitely, I didn't mean to say the you, but like more like reliable. Like, it feels like if you compare him to Benton, let's say.
1: Sure. Although I do think I still have Benton on my first line, at least initially right now.
0: But, you know, projecting forward, things like that in terms of that. And you would think, again, he's going to take a step up, because if he was that good, that reliable as a rookie, and that relied upon as a rookie, which is different than saying, like, in terms of the responsibilities they gave him, in terms of, and part of it was, we talked a lot about how the Steelers lost three veteran defensive rotational defensive linemen to season-ending injury throughout the season, and what, Dean Lowry, Isaiah Loudermilk, and Equale, and Equale had something else happen too, but he couldn't play the rest of the season. So that was part of it, was opportunity. But if Black hadn't been ready or been ready to step in, the Steelers could have been in a real world of hurt in terms of their defensive line depth.
1: Yes.
0: Because a fifth-round pick, you hope he's ready, you hope he can play, but I think he kind of played beyond his years in terms of experience, in terms of what
1: he's got the belly dance, too, which is a really good celebration.
0: Yes, it is. It's upper tier, yes.
1: Howard, enough said about him, right? We already know of the prospects with him. He's in this thing with Aller now. He's in McCarthy quarterback camp, and we'll see if there's any potential there. Bruner's a great special teamer. So you got a great pick at round seven there, because he is a special team savant. He will be a captain on the special team sooner, not later. And then Dante Ken is still on the team. So it's a very crowded cornerback room now, though. So
0: And more to the point, they saw him as a return man.
1: And now that's an even crowded room,
0: upgraded
1: too.
0: Or at least made a higher.
1: Dante Kent might be a casualty.
0: Yes, the path's really hard. But he's a seventh round pick. But the path is even harder than we were talking about Caleb Johnson. Dante Kent, I don't know what kind of camp could he possibly have to
1: keep himself here? Yeah.
0: All
1: right, it is schedule release week. So we will put a bow on today's episode by kind of talking about what happens later in the week and discussing a top 10 list as far as games for the 2026 season is concerned. English, tough to do. I should stop speaking into a microphone for a living. We established that. Chris Adamski, Tom Offerman, it's the Steelers Blitz on Steelers Nation Radio.
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5: 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John Stallworth.
6: I often ask myself and even ask guys I play with him about the Steeler type player. Did we draft those type players, or would they come into the environment and become immersed in an environment and it becomes a part of them? I don't know which one it was, but I think that the fact that we blended so well together as a team, that we went through some difficult times as a team, helped us. You know, people look at those years that we won the Super Bowls over that 6 or 7 year span, and they think everything was all rosy, but we had issues. We were just tight enough, close enough to get through that. We had the leadership and on the field and within the coaching staff to get over things like that, to get through those difficult situations. When you play, you don't think about history. You think about today. You know, what you got to do today. You don't think about what's going to happen after you're gone, how this team is going to be looked at, or how you're going to be looked at years from now. You think about today and doing the job you have to do today and being the best you could possibly be today. I was drafted in the fourth round, and I got a phone call, I think from Myron Cope, to tell me I'd been drafted by the Steelers. And Myron asked me a few questions, and that was it. I mean, there was, you know, I hung the phone up, and I called my mom and told her I'd been drafted. Looking back on it, kind of comical that it would be Myron Cope that gave me a call.
7: And right down the middle of the field went John Stallworth.
6: The personal relationships, I think, stand out in my mind more than anything. Those relationships built with teammates and friends and things that you grow from and you learn from, those are the big moments. Those are the times that when I think back over 14 years in Pittsburgh, those are things that readily come to mind.
5: The Steelers Legend Series on SNR.
8: It is a sacred week in the NFL. This schedule is being released. In a lot of ways, it's like the NFL's version of the Ten Commandments, right? Like, Roger Goodell comes down from Mount Sinai and he's like, I have on these slabs here week one and week two and week three. I'm sorry, I didn't mean to do this. This seems incredibly blasphemous now that I'm going down this path. And I do apologize if I've insulted anybody out there. I just love the schedule release, okay? And I can't help myself but getting a little overzealous about this. Thursday, 8 p.m., that's the special. Chris, it's still baffling that we have a special, that we have a TV, made-for-TV event. It's so funny. I Trey Wingo used to work for ESPN. He used to be like one of the faces of NFL coverage on ESPN. Right. Now he doesn't do it anymore. He's very honest when it comes to ESPN now, but not in like a way where he bashes them. Like, I think he likes ESPN and them as an entity, but he's very honest about what they do and this time there. he has been on record as saying there was nothing more pointless than doing the NFL schedule release. Like, there's just literally nothing more pointless than just sitting around that table and discussing as the games get revealed. But

0: We will practice that this week on Thursday. DVE, I think, has a special scheduled release show with Prezuda, Matt Williamson as well. So it's something to look forward to on Thursday. But, Chris, do you get any excitement out of this at all? Or is it just kind of nice for somebody like you where you can kind of like finally start mapping out your fall and kind of your schedule pattern?
1: Well, yeah.
0: Travel pattern.
1: For a personal, yes. For now, it is.
0: Now the fall can start to take shape.
1: Yes, yeah. I can kind of know. I do make one personal football trip to about 3 hours to the east every year, so I gotta try to plan that out and hope it fits right with the see where. So yeah, I was gonna know where that bye week is too, right?
0: It's like when are we gonna kick our feet back this year, right?
1: But up until 2014 or it was, I generally planned it. We did a road trip every year to a Steeler game for fun. So
0: back when you were a fan, before you did this professionally.
1: Yes.
0: Remember when we were fans?
1: Yeah, I know. I still am. But I can't make it. How many stadiums did I make? For a while, I was on a quote-unquote winning streak.
0: You're getting a little bucket list thing going on there. You were crossing off all the stadiums in the NFL.
1: Yeah, and you got around to... But there are many people that do that, and they're waiting to like...
0: And Thursday night's a big night for them.
1: And because some of them probably have already... They have a good friend that lives in, Nashville, okay? And they're excited to do it, but if that ends up like a Thursday night game, that ruins your week. Like
0: you have to get off of work, or whatever.
1: It completely, or it's Christmas Day or whatever. Like you know,
2: right?
1: It's like
0: well,
1: like,
0: not going now.
1: Exactly. So there's a lot of nervous energy. People plan their falls around it. Like I'm not a joke. I mean that's what I brought up. College. A lot of people. The big joke at colleges don't be in a fall wedding. You know, because you don't want to have it during a one of your team's games, your alma mater's game or whatever. But in terms of that, there's a lot of people. And like you said, like I just referenced with the Christmas days and the Thanksgiving Eve, there's a lot more suspense now, I think, there was even a decade ago, because it was like, well, what Sunday is it during the year, right? I mean, yes. Monday night maybe, and that's about it. Now there's at least one Thursday
0: night
1: game.
0: Oh, there's variables.
1: There's going to be, the Steelers especially. How many times did Christmas Day?
0: Maybe you were looking forward to that specific opponent, and they're playing in Mexico now all of a sudden.
1: Exactly. Yeah. I'm planning this road trip to this town, and I think now we know that. You know, you would know that at this point.
0: I have dreamed of always seeing a Steelers-Vikings game. I want to see that Super Bowl IX rematch up close and personal, and it's in Dublin, Ireland. I can't believe this happened. Yeah, you know what I mean? Like it's
1: I have family in Minnesota. We've been talking. You know what? In 2025, 4 years from now, I'm going to visit. We're going to make a great week out of this. I'm going to hang out in Minnesota. Oh, now it's
0: in Dublin.
1: Yeah, whatever. So there's things like that. And this year in particular, I think New Orleans is the city the Steelers rarely go to. It's obviously a high profile tourist city. I mentioned Nashville. People love going to Nashville.
0: It's kind of a party tourist schedule city for the Steelers.
1: Yeah,
0: this year.
1: I mean, they've had Vegas and those types of places where I guarantee fans want to go visit anyway. I'm going to make my Steeler trip around it. So things like that, I think there's a reason why people look forward to it. But, you know, other than that, yes, there's a lot. But hey, we just had almost a million people watch a selection show, right? So in that context, the schedule release being a TV show compared to the event that they shut down the city for a draft.
0: It actually kind of makes more sense to get excited about the schedule than it does the draft. Because exactly. At least we have actual games we can talk about. That's here. It's like they open up here in week one or something like that. All right, here's the top 10 games of 2026, according to Eric Edholm from NFL.com. And this got picked up on the NFL's main Twitter feed, okay? The main X feed on NFL, at NFL. So if they're tweeting out this graphic, it's pretty serious, right? The league is telling you these are our top 10 games. Number one, Rams versus Seahawks, the rematch of the NFC Championship game last year. Now, some people might say, what about the Seahawks and the Patriots who are playing in a rematch? That's the Super Bowl rematch. Rams and the Seahawks were kind of the de facto Super Bowl last year. And you're going to get two of these matchups this year with Rams and Seahawks. So I think those are going to be a spicy meatball.
1: That they're probably the two best teams. I mean, the NFL is the NFL, and I'm sure they'll both be 0-4.
0: Right, and then there'll be like a Titans that are amazing this year. I don't know.
1: But as we stand here now, if I'm making my power rankings, and why aren't we making our offseason power rankings? We should do our post-draft power rankings.
0: Chris, they're coming, right? Okay, relax. All right.
1: Rams and Seahawks.
0: At Seattle is the one that they've tabbed here, the one in Seattle. Number two, Kansas City at Buffalo. That's the new Manning and Brady rivalry, right? So like every year that matchup's going to be at the top of the list, and they win the division almost every year, except funnily enough, they didn't this year for a change, and they still landed in the same spot and playing each other. I guess the East is playing the West this year, so there's a crossover there, because the Chiefs finished in third place this year as far as the division is concerned. So Bills and Chiefs still lives on. It's funny, Buffalo owns the regular season.
1: Yeah,
0: Allen can't lose in the regular season. They have not won in the playoffs, though, against the Chiefs. Number three is the Packers and the Bears. Packers at Chicago. Cliche,

0: choice, but it has more juice in that rivalry than ever.
1: Did they play three times in a month?
0: Three times in a month, yeah.
1: And all in the winter, in the all outdoors.
0: All really good games.
1: And the Bears
0: too.
1: Are going to ruin that by building a dome, but we'll talk about that later.
0: Yes, but the Bears and Packers, that series is a lot of juice now all of a sudden. Number four is Steelers versus the Ravens. The number fourth best game on the schedule this year.
1: It is a nationally, people know to watch
0: always
1: that game.
0: Love that game. New coaches for the first time in that rivalry in 20 years. It's going to be someone other than Tomlin versus Harbaugh. Number five is the Bills at the Patriots. A nice budding rivalry forming again in the East. Not that they haven't been rivals before, but you know what I'm saying. Now they're clearly the top contenders in that division. The Niners and the Rams is number six. That makes sense. Big AFC or NFC West showdown. Little note to Eric Edholm, just a little nitpicky here. I would make my list not including division games, just to be a little more fun. Because we know that the division games obviously carry a ton of weight.
1: That's good.
0: Broncos at Patriots is number seven on the list. The rematch of the AFC Championship game. Boy, I bet the Broncos are licking their chops at that one, too. Because if they had a healthy Bo Nix, I think they're going a little differently there. Kansas City at Seattle is number eight. Very intriguing matchup there. You've got kind of the dynasty team versus the team that just won the Super Bowl going head-to-head. Kenneth Walker switching sides, going to the Chiefs. So I like that one. That's a sneaky good game. Yeah. Could you see that being the opener? Chiefs at Seattle. The banner. Raising the banner. I think that would be... I would behoove the NFL a lot, I think.
1: Yeah, I mean, I saw the Chiefs. The Chiefs move the needle still.
0: But the one thing I would worry about is I would keep an eye on who... And I guess they have to decide this week.
1: Yeah, that's right. And they don't know
0: Mahomes' status. Yeah, like, we don't want to do this, and then all of a sudden...
1: As we know in Pittsburgh, we don't want to watch Justin Fields too much, too often.
0: Bengals and Ravens are number nine. And then number 10 is actually the Super Bowl rematch. The Patriots... and the Seattle Seahawks. That could also be the opener and just go right back to the Super Bowl rematch. Although I don't know if they do that very often. It's like go right to the Super Bowl.
1: The history hasn't
0: also
1: really
0: Vrabel not in the best
1: times.
0: Light as far as the headlines are concerned. They might want to avoid him on their national big
1: point.
0: Show.
1: Excellent point. You're right. They probably
0: imagine the NBC buildup the entire time. They'd just be ignoring it, right? And everybody would be at home like, come on, first game of the year. Come on.
1: You're right. They're going to hide the Patriots for a few weeks, I got a feeling.
0: No, they might hide the Patriots for most of the year. Yeah. Like, they'll play the Bills on Sunday Night Football or something like that.
1: Besides that, put that all aside, the Patriots are, it's not even sneaky, it's not even subtle, like a huge regression candidate.
0: Oh, they are the number one, even if Mike Vrabel was St. Mike in the offseason, in several offseasons actually, because this seems to be going back quite a bit, paper trail here, but... If Mike Vrabel was like Mr. Football, I did nothing but just grind film, I'd still pick them to be like a 9-8, 8-9 team. Their schedule is going to get to be a bear.
1: They
0: played nobody last year.
1: Their
0: offensive line is not that great.
1: The historically bad offense during the playoffs to make a Super Bowl. Oh. To win three games with the offense they had. Now
0: May got obliterated in the playoffs. Yeah. I mean, he couldn't do anything back there.
1: It was ugly to watch. And they benefited from facing Jared Stidham. They benefited from facing hashtag Chargers in the playoffs, which you just know they're going to lose because the Chargers, and it was the middle game of their playoff run. Did they beat Buffalo? No, they beat Buffalo.
0: No, it was Houston.
1: Houston, okay.
0: And May got sacked a billion times, but C.J. Stroud just threw like eight interceptions himself.
1: But I mean, they won 17 games.
0: No, they're prime regression this year, without question. We will be back on Wednesday. We're going to make a Steelers schedule on Wednesday. Oh, yes. We know the opponents, so we're going to do a little mock Steelers schedule. We'll see if we're right or if we're wrong come Friday's episode when it's released on Thursday. Very exciting week ahead here at Steelers Nation Radio. And this is the Steelers Blitz, and it's all heard on the Steelers Audio Network.
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0: Wes Schuler, Matt Williamson with you for the next 2 hours. It's nice to see that sunshine all of a sudden, man.
1: Yeah, it kind of has a summer feel to it. You know, yeah, absolutely.
0: It does. We had a rainy week last week, which you'll have. You'll have those in these parts this time of year, certainly. But
1: it is May, you know, right?
0: Yep. Back half of Mother's Day. Yesterday was beautiful. Today, once again, big shout out to all the moms out there. Hope you had a lovely day yesterday.
1: Yeah, absolutely.
0: Matt, we have got a bunch to get into on the show today.
1: Let's go.
0: Of course, rookie minicamp over the weekend. We're going to talk about that, some of the things that have been reported. Mike DeFabo of The Athletic, who was, of course, down there, he's going to join us here in the first hour of the show.
1: Good, good.
0: Talk a little bit about...
1: I didn't go down. I didn't see a need, to be honest.
0: I was out of town Saturday, and then Sunday, spending it with my wife and my mom. But there's some interesting stuff with how the offensive linemen, Maxi Honichor and Jennings Dunker, were deployed. Obviously, some Drew Aller conversation to be had,
1: Lots
0: too.
1: Of clips with Coach McCarthy and Aller.
0: Exactly right. And then I want to talk, a couple instant impact, maybe some rookies that weren't drafted in the first round that we think have a real chance to still hit the ground running across the National Football League. But we begin today with some news of the day, as we typically do on Mondays, because there's typically some moving and shaking that happens over the weekend. And earlier this afternoon, Matt, a extension for one of our own, one of the names that we had discussed a little bit this offseason. I don't think quite as much as Joey Porter Jr. and Nick Herbig and Darnell Washington. But in our, I can't remember if it was last week or the week before, when we kind of spent that whole hour of the show doing just a roster outlook breakdown. Here's who's a free agent after this year. Here's who's got one more year on their deal. Boz was one of the guys that we mentioned. And today, the Steelers took care of business with, man, a guy who's been about as important to their success over the last decade as anyone, maybe not named Ben Roethlisberger or T.J. Watt and Cam Hayward. The Steelers have agreed to terms with kicker Chris Boswell on a 4-year $28 million extension. That's $7 million per year average, pardon me, ties him with Brandon Aubrey, the Cowboys kicker, for the highest paid kicker in NFL history. And he is now locked in with the Pittsburgh Steelers through the 2030 season.
1: So I don't know, is it a deal they can get out of after 2 years if things go poorly? I don't know, though, all those type
0: of things. We'll wait for those details to trickle out. Yeah.
1: I bet it is to some degree. But kickers fade away slow. And a couple things. I mean, I do believe he's one of the top 3 to 5 kickers in the league for sure. I didn't know that he'd quite hit Aubrey numbers. Aubrey's younger,
0: a
1: little more dynamic. But I mean, we're talking breaking down kicker stuff here. But
0: hey,
1: you're right.
0: It's the off season, baby.
1: It's the off season. We're gonna stretch this one a little bit. But you're right. I mean, he's as good at what he does as anyone on the Steelers roster. I mean, including Watt and every one of them. I mean, in terms of what his job is.
0: He's been the team MVP.
1: Right.
0: Too often, credit to him, but too often in the last five, six years.
1: I think,
0: years.
1: What have we said? You know, I don't want him to be the MVP, but it's cool that your kicker can be that good, and he puts it between the uprights over and over and over.
0: I don't want Kenneth Gainwell to lead the team in receptions, but it's a testament to him that he can do it.
1: Exactly. And frankly, weather, not the easiest stadium to kick in, not the easiest division to kick in. This is not a Saints kicker or a Panthers kicker or something like that.
0: Arizona Cardinals.
1: Yeah, right. I mean, so the level of difficulty is as high as anyone in the league. Clutch kicks, playoff experience. And I'm not making light of Tomlin's consecutive years with a winning record. I think it's really a remarkable accomplishment, to be honest with you. Other people make light of it. That doesn't happen without Boz. I mean, if you had a league average kicker, the 16th best kicker in the league, there's 5 to 10 wins over the last 5 years that are the other way.
0: Yes.
1: I mean, I very much believe that.
0: And a couple that we can think right off the bat.
1: Yeah.
0: Like, for example, was it 2 or 3 seasons ago when the Steelers went 9-8?
1: Yeah.
0: In that home opener, they beat the Falcons. I want to say it was 15-10 was the final score, I think. It was some weird score like that. Boz had all the Steelers points, and that was the game Cam Johnston blew out his knee.
1: Oh, yeah, yeah. Okay.
0: Boz had to punt from his own end zone on the last drive of the game and hit like a 50-yard beautiful punt.
1: Not only did he not screw it up, but it was a good one,
0: That didn't give the Falcons probably as good a field position that they thought they were going to have when they had a chance to win that at the end, and then the Steelers defense shut the door. But Boz, hey, not only have you scored all 15 of our points and been a perfect 5 for 5 on your field goals here in week one, we need you to get out there and punt real quick because the punter just blew out his knee. I mean, you lose that, and this isn't necessarily
1: and that's not
0: how
1: why you're
0: works.
1: Hired. I mean, you're not signing him because he can also punt.
0: Correct.
1: Yeah, right.
0: And this is.

0: You know, this is not just because it's like when you say it's easy to go back and look in the draft and say, oh, well, I would have taken this guy here instead and this guy there. You didn't know exactly how it was going to fall.
1: Right, right.
0: Steelers could have lost that game against Atlanta and still finished 9-8. Still, I mean, you know what I mean?
1: Something else. There's a domino effect somewhere along the line.
0: But when you go
1: he's attributed to a lot of wins.
0: And that's just one kind of clear-cut example at the forefront of my mind. There's a few of those over the years. And, yeah, I mean, his wins above replacement
1: exactly
0: are probably as good as anybody in the NFL over the last, you know, 10 years or so that's not a quarterback.
1: Yeah, absolutely. I mean, for his position, he probably rivals Tucker over that time. And even Tucker fell off at the end, and maybe he passed Tucker. I mean, he's kicking is really important right now. I mean, I think that he's also probably learning the new kickoff rules and how the different kicks everyone's dealing with and all that. But again, I just can't harp on it enough that, I mean, this offense over the last, since Ben, has been well below average. And he's been a huge component.
0: He's been well above average.
1: Well above average. Yeah. Huge component of the points being scored by the Pittsburgh Steelers.
0: Absolutely.
1: And I see no reason to think it's not going to keep up. I mean, that's the only doubt, I think, if anyone's out there like, man, you can't give him. He's 38, something like that?
0: I think if he's not, he's pretty close.
1: Yeah, that might be the high end, but, you know, mid to upper 30s. Oh, you can't give that to a kicker. Again, I bet that they have outs.
0: He just turned 35.
1: Oh, okay.
0: He was born 2 weeks after me, Chris Boswell.
1: Wow, okay.
0: So he turned 35.
1: He should be able to get as long as he wants. I mean, I see no decline whatsoever. The only, quote, bad years he had were injury-related, too. I'm still convinced that the 1 year he kicked through a groin injury entire year.
0: That year is such an anomaly of his career. Yes. It couldn't just be, he had a bad year. It
1: just missed a few, right?
0: It had to be something else.
1: No.
0: So, Chris Boswell locked up and taken care of here, and obviously I think we...
1: I think it's the first of a few, by the way.
0: I'm just going to say, we think that's the first domino that will hopefully include Herbig and Porter Jr. and Darnell Washington and some of these other names that we've discussed.
1: I don't know what their priorities are, but I would think Porter's next.
0: Yes.
1: I mean, Boz should be first just because of age, experience.
0: He's probably the easiest to get done.
1: Hey,
0: $7 million's the high mark. We'll give you that $7 million.
1: Is that cool? You happy being the highest paid kicker in the league? Yes.
0: Yes.
1: Okay. Sign this paper.
0: Yes. Exactly. Right.
1: You know, right. Everyone's happy.
0: Exactly right. And then Boz can get back to the golf course this time of year where he also excels on a different type of fairway out there.
1: And he deserves that respect, too. We'll get you done first, and then we'll start dealing with the young pups. You know?
0: Agreed.
1: You've been around a while.
0: Agreed.
1: But also, I think this ties into minicamp a little bit, but certainly ties into the draft. It's pretty obvious that even though there was a major coaching change in the organization, special teams are stressed as much as ever. Maybe more.
0: Yep.
1: Maybe more, yeah.
0: They've got two special teams coaches on the staff for the first time in like 15 years or whatever.
1: A lot of their draft picks imply special teams.
0: They certainly do. And we saw them not
1: Homer signing.
0: Anything crazy. Absolutely. And, you know, bringing back Cam Johnston like they did early in the process. I think that's actually a really good kind of overarching theme of that seems like something that they're still set on prioritizing in the organization. So, congrats to Chris Boswell.
1: Yes,
0: and
1: well deserved.
0: I can't think there's many in Steeler Nation that have a problem with that news coming across the timeline.
1: I've gotten zero tweets that are negative.
0: Right. You know? Right. Why are they doing this? Yeah. And so congrats to him. And kind of sticking with contracts and things like that. Not an extension, but another name that we had mentioned a few times, David Njoku, of course.
1: Yeah.
0: Tight end, formerly of the Cleveland Browns, signs a 1 year, $8 million deal with the LA Chargers.
1: I think this Chargers offense is really ramping up. I mean, a big-time offensive coordinator change, the tackles coming back, more reinforcements on the line, guys like Hampton in their second year. I adore Herbert. I think he could be set up for like an MVP type of season, and this adds to that. Kind of shocked Njoku was still out there, to be honest, because I really don't see any warts. And the contract, if he would have signed this a week into free agency, I'm like, man, okay. Right. Sounds about right. They also have Gadsden, who's a much smaller move tight end type guy, and they always want to have the blocking tight end types. So he's sort of in the
0: body.
1: Middle. Yeah, he's sort of in the middle. But one more weapon. I think it's a nice pickup for the Chargers, who could make some noise this year.
0: They sure could.
1: Yeah.
0: Because they were pretty good last year, won double-digit games.

0: games, and that was without arguably, I mean, two of the top five, top 10 tackles in the National Football League that they both lost back-to-back.
1: And as the season went on, that just became DEFCON 3 or whatever.
0: Yeah, they were able to kind of hold the fort for a while, but it got to a point where it was bad. I mean, they had the worst, a lot of the people, Brandon Thorne and the offensive line that we trust, had them as the 32nd ranked offensive line in the league, and you're still able to win double-digit games and go to the playoffs despite that. That's pretty impressive.
1: I think Harbaugh's a winner. I mean, I think he's kind of an odd dude, and he rubs people the wrong way, and I get all that. But, man, I mean, his team's
2: the track record's
1: pretty crazy. I mean, I don't even think they're a super talented defense. It's a pretty good defense.
0: When he took over Stanford, they were 5 touchdown underdogs in their games.
1: Oh, yeah. They were like a bad program.
0: And they were going to Rose Bowls by the time he was leaving there.
1: Yeah. Bunch of smart kids, but not necessarily good at football.
0: And then the Niners, he did everything but win the Super Bowl, took them there into a couple championship games. And Michigan, obviously, national champions.
1: Going back to San Diego State.
0: Going back to San Diego State. So, yeah, you're right. He's a different cat. There have been, you know, kind of widespread reports that after so many years he can wear out his welcome a little bit because he's a different dude, but my goodness, he knows how to win football games.
1: He's a really good coach.
0: Of course, the big thing that we're waiting for this week, Matt, is Thursday night. The NFL schedule will be released on the NFL Network at 8 p.m. Eastern time on Thursday. But as it always kind of works, leading up to that, there's some announcements and some things like that to kind of tease it. Here's what we know. Here's what's been announced.
1: So will they kind of just filter things out a little bit throughout the course of the week, do you think? Little nuggets here and there?
0: Yes.
1: Yeah, okay.
0: Yes. And we've gotten a couple of them yesterday and this morning. Here's kind of the overarching key dates that we know right now. Hall of Fame game. Matt, always one that we laugh at because at that point we're all like, yeah, Hall of Fame game. It's football. We're going to go to Sharky's tonight and watch football.
1: About 2 series in, you're like, this is pretty bad.
0: About 2 series in, even Matt's like, who's that guy playing left guard? Never heard of him before. So that will be Thursday, August 6th, Hall of Fame game, Panthers versus the Cardinals. Larry and Keekly.
1: Yeah, I say usually it's guys inducted. I wanted to make sure that was true. Yeah.
0: Yep, Larry and Keekly, so that makes a lot of sense. Wednesday, September 9th, NFL season opener. Remember, on a Wednesday this year.
1: Is that 2 years in a row? I think so.
0: Did they do that last year?
1: Wasn't the overseas game on a Wednesday, and then the opener was a Brazil game, I think. Now that you mention it, that does sound like that is something that happened last year as well.
0: So that will be Wednesday, September 9th. The Seahawks will host, not announced who they're playing yet. We'll find that out this week. But obviously, as the defending Super Bowl champions, they will host the regular season opener Wednesday, September 9th.
1: Okay.
0: Sunday, January 10th will be the final day of the NFL regular season. That's my wife's birthday, January 10th. Oh. Sunday, January 10th, 27, final day of the regular season. And then Sunday, February 14th in Inglewood, California at the sickest stadium I've been to in my life, probably, SoFi Stadium.
1: You rave about it. It's incredible.
0: Incredible facility. That will be Sunday, February 14th, will be the Super Bowl 61 in Los Angeles.
1: Okay.
0: So those are kind of some of the key dates there. And then Matt, also this morning, the first Sunday night, this is kind of the big teaser that they put out.
1: Yeah, they kind of just leave little
0: nuggets. To start the week, and it's funny, I swear. It feels like it's always one of these teams that's playing on the first Sunday night football game of the year, but it's both of them. Sunday night, September 13th, it will be the Dallas Cowboys at MetLife Stadium to take on the New York Giants in an NFC East class there. So you'll have...
1: I don't know if the Giants would have been enough of a draw a year ago. I mean, I know they're a New York team, but they haven't won games in a long time.
0: The Harbaugh angle is a big part of that.
1: I think Tort with the and Scatabo and some of those guys are marketable.
0: Absolutely. Return of Neighbors.
1: Yeah.
0: Debut of Arvell Reese. I mean, there's certainly some storylines in there, but we do know that will be the Sunday night game for week one.
1: That's the first I heard, but I had gotten tweets over the last month or so. Do you think the Steelers could start at home on Sunday night because of the Tomlin factor with Sunday Night Football? I'm like, that's an interesting angle, but I guess not. Yeah.
0: And maybe from their standpoint, it's like, we don't need that week one. We can save that. There's already so much pomp and circumstance week one. Mm-hmm. Let's save the Mike Tomlin Pittsburgh return a couple weeks later.
1: But that could be on the horizon too.
0: I certainly think so. Hey. Well, we all know it won't be if, it'll be a matter of when the Steelers play on Sunday Night Football. Oh.

0: You know they're going to host some primetime games.
1: And in fact, I bet you they would be on Sunday Night Football more than once. I'm sure probably a home one and an away one in there, too. So
0: you implied this, but I didn't think we laid it out. But Thursday night is schedule release day. We'll get all the times and all that stuff.
1: We know too. That. By the time we go to bed Thursday night, we'll know exactly who, what, when, and where the Steelers are playing.
0: Yep.
1: So it's always something to keep an eye on. It makes it, we're talking about those primetime games. I was laughing. You know, we still love the swap stories about, you know, Dale and Wolf and Tunch. And I sometimes give you like the funny, you know, little nuggets and things that Motes and I used to joke about in the past. Motes used to always laugh. His 4 years with the Bills. I mean, remember, this was pre-Sean McDermott. Yeah. This was pre-Josh Allen.
0: Wasn't there.
1: They were in the middle of a 20-something year stretch of missing the playoffs. Motes has told the story. We went 7-9 his third out of 4 years there. And he's like, we were like the toast of the town because we went 7-9. Like we weren't a 3 or 4 win pushover.
0: Not the same here.
1: And he always jokes his 4 years in Buffalo. They played one primetime game every year. And it was a Thursday nighter like the Jets or the Browns or like, that's it. Every other game was Sunday at 1 o'clock.
0: Many Thursday nighters were like Houston versus Tennessee when nobody or Jacksonville when they were bad. When
1: they're
0: they were
1: better
0: all
1: now,
0: bad.
1: Those you're Thursday right, night right, games, right. But they used to be
0: not. They were throwing a bone to one
1: who's
0: team.
1: Who's the least draws? You know what I mean? Mm-hmm. Who's the least
0: we,
1: amount?
0: We know
1: of,
0: Matt and Wes and others are going to tune in no matter what.
1: Yep.
0: But
1: Let's give them Houston and Tennessee.
0: Think of Derrick Henry just running over like Jacksonville or Houston when they're bad on Thursday nights, stiff arm, 80 yards.
1: Yep. Carolina Panthers, Cam Newton had a couple big games on Thursday nights, I think, you know, picking on somebody. But that always makes me laugh. The Steelers, folks, I believe you're allowed to have 5 on the initial schedule primetime games. Every team must have 1.
0: Yes.
1: The most you can have is 5. But
0: I bet they have 3 or 4.
1: They typically always have 4 or 5.
0: Like 4 usual. Yeah.
1: And then 1 in the end of the season typically ends up getting, you know, they're supposed to play Cincinnati at 1 o'clock on a Sunday and it ends up getting flexed to, right. to Sunday
0: before
1: night
0: you
1: football.
0: Know it, you're at 5 or whatever.
1: Yeah, exactly right. So that's kind of the news of the day in terms of here with Boswell, one of the last, you know, few remaining bigger free agent names, and Njoku moving to the Chargers. Mm-hmm. And of course, some of the scheduling nuggets that we've gotten here so far.
0: And we'll get some more. We'll dig into rookie minicamp a little bit more here, too.
1: We sure will. In fact, Matt, let's start to do that when we return. We'll talk a little rookie minicamp and some of the stuff that transpired on the South Side just these past 3 days as we got a first look at the newest members and maybe some potential others of the black and gold. We'll talk rookie minicamp when we return. Just getting started here on this Monday. Wes Schuler, Matt Williamson. It is The Drive, Steelers Nation Radio on the Steelers Audio Network.
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0: which is a Tomlin thing, and I think it's just an organization.
1: Even Cowher used to do that from time to time. Bring the buses for training camp and take the guys bowling on a hot day.
0: Exactly. 2 days in the indoor with a bunch of guys that aren't going to be in the league doing some drill work is great, but it's more like sign your contract. This is where your locker is. We're going to fit you for helmets, things like that. What numbers you get. This is the verbiage we use. This is where you park. Don't get overly excited about anything you read from this weekend. You know, and again, I'm not trying to kill the drill here for the day. It's just,
1: but it's a
0: that's
1: good
0: fact.
1: It's absolutely is. Just because you saw all these videos of Drew Aller doing different footwork routines and all these different things, that's great.
0: It is great.
1: But that's like teaching the kid to color between the lines, you know, with one crayon before you ask him to paint the Mona Lisa a couple months from now.
0: Yes. So, I mean, I've heard people like, oh, yeah, he's got a big arm. Like, okay, we knew that, but it's good to see it in person. It is the first time all those young men were put on the field together. Mm-hmm. So there is excitement to at least, it's not quite the same. But, like, when I was at Pitt doing recruiting, the day all the freshmen reported, you kind of, like, held your breath back then, like, hope this kid didn't put on 40 pounds, or boy, I hope he's as good as I thought he was, because I haven't seen him play football.
1: Or I
0: in a
1: hope
0: long
1: he's
0: time.
1: Not like, oh, I got this hamstring that's been bothering me for a year.
0: Or he's a problem child, or he's lazy, or he misses mommy, or whatever. Like, man, you just kind of keep your fingers crossed. Like, is that what we thought we were getting?
1: Yep.
0: Yep.
1: And not quite as volatile when you get to this point of their careers, but certainly still a lot of potential for movement there.
0: And I'm sure some of those tryout guys were pretty easy to say, nope.
1: Yep. Thank you, young
0: we're
1: man.
0: Good,
1: and
0: right.
1: And enjoy your life's work.
0: I actually did. I was in charge of, I was the only one involved, but walk-on tryouts at Akron.
1: Cool.
0: I mean, it was hard because I told 95% of the kids no, but it wasn't hard to figure out that they were no's. But man, I mean, anyone could walk on and be like, what's this kid even think?
1: What do you
0: mean? He has no chance whatsoever.
1: What's he doing? Did he even play football in high school?
0: Right. Like, all right.
1: Oh, goodness. And so, of course, I mean, the big story was Drew Aller and everything that from the video that people are allowed to take and put out there and all that stuff.
0: It's not nothing.
1: Not surprising, but it's all footwork. I don't think I saw a video of him throwing a football. It was all footwork stuff, and that makes a ton of sense to me. I remember when the Steelers drafted Pat Freiermuth, and he was going through all this.
0: Okay. New guy, second-round pick, right.
1: Same alma mater, funny enough.
0: Mm-hmm.
1: He would make nice, athletic catches, one-hand grab, moving around, making this catch, running really well. And every time, everyone would kind of be like, ooh.
0: Yeah.
1: And Mike Tomlin would say the same thing every drill rep. And he would go, that's great, Pat. Can you block, though?
0: you know what I mean? Yeah.
1: And so, like, I'm sure it's probably...
0: I can't put you on the field. Right.
1: It's probably with Mike McCarthy. It's probably some of that, I saw that great, little 40-yard pass down the sideline that you just put perfect mustard on, but... How's your footwork?
0: Can you
1: move your foot? Can you do the right
0: stuff?
1: No
0: defense.
1: Feet,
0: or right. No one's chasing you.
1: I imagine it's very rudimentary for Drew Aller over the weekend down there.
0: So I guess we can ask about this going forward. But one thing I did take away, and again, I just watched the clips and all those things, is McCarthy, not every head coach does this, of course. And of course, Tomlin didn't because he's not a quarterback guy. He was on Aller. Right there. And I would imagine when we're in Latrobe, he's going to spend a lot of practice right there with the quarterbacks, So we'll see. I mean, you got other head coach stuff to do, but it kind of defer to the offense coordinator to run the offense practice. I'm betting that's how that goes because that's his reputation. It's why he's here.
1: And that'll be different from what we would see from Mike Tomlin, where in those settings, sometimes you and I would be sitting there during a break and we'd be like, where's coach?
0: Yeah.
1: Because he's bouncing around so much, you'll lose him.
0: He could be over the line. He could be with the tight end.
1: 5 minutes ago, he was with the DBs, and now he's across the field with the offensive line,
0: Or just CEOing the whole thing, too,
1: Yep, watching the punters do their thing, or watching the wide receivers. And, so that's one of those quirks that we will...
0: But I bet that carries over to minicamp and training camp and all that stuff, too, where he's pretty darn close, physically close to the quarterbacks, particularly Aller.
1: Yes. And of course,
0: that's Aller, by the way. I call him Aller.
1: I
0: got a couple of tweets. Yeah.
1: That's a Yinzer one. That, just as long as we don't put an S on the end of his name and start calling him Allers. Hey, Drew Allers. It kind of sounds like you'll like Aller. That's what people used to call me when

0: was Aller.
1: When I was a kid growing up and playing sports, it was always Wes Uller whenever the PA announcers would give us the introductions before hockey games. Matt, and of course, Drew Aller, big storyline mm-hmm. out there. But I think maybe after getting the first look at the third-round rookie quarterback, the mm-hmm. next thing everyone was looking for is, okay, the first-round pick and the third-round pick. I know it's so easy to focus on Mad Max because he's the first-round pick.
0: Of course.
1: But there's some questions.
0: Next year's first-round pick's going to be stared at, too.
1: Totally.
0: Last year's and blah, blah, blah.
1: With Jennings Dunker as well, you know, real legitimate questions about where those guys going to line up. Right mm-hmm. side, left side, what's that going to look like? And again, as Matt has stressed, rightfully so, this is the first day of kindergarten.
0: Step one, yeah.
1: So just because you're playing with blocks on the first day of kindergarten doesn't mean that you're not going to be, you know, doing something different next day. But over the weekend, Max Ihonachor took all of his reps on the right side at right tackle, where he was in college football, mm-hmm. nothing on the left side. And for Jennings Dunker, remember, who started at guard and then moved out to tackle at Iowa.
0: Right.
1: Played primarily right tackle at Iowa, but with some right guard as well. You know, and we've talked kind of about, you know, the need at left guard after Seumalo's departure and some competition there. It looks like Dunker did play most of his reps on the left side.
0: Left guard.
1: Yep. That's something we'll follow up on Mike DeFabo, you know, from Mike with Mike DeFabo here in hour number two.
0: Mm-hmm. I do want to ask about that, but my hunch, I mean, again, a total educated guess would not be, all right, Max, you are the starting right tackle, you're anointed, blah, blah, blah. But I would think, and I'd be shocked, that the next time we don't see Troy Faltanu, he's not kick-sliding from the left side.
1: I'm starting to think that when we get down there for OTAs, practices in a couple weeks, that will be the case.
0: I'm guessing he'll be the left tackle unquestioned. But then you're like, well, what do you do with Broderick if he's healthy and Cook? Well, they've both played both sides. Mm-hmm. So I would think that they take both or predominantly right tackle snaps, you know, which isn't ideal, but if you're not the starter, you get bumped around, you know.
1: Figure it out.
0: Be better at left tackle then, you know. So Cook and Jones have played plenty of right, so maybe that's a three-man competition at right, because no one's unseating Troy if he's going to left.
1: No, right? Absolutely not.
0: And I would think Dunker battles with the two veterans, you know.
1: Hoffman and Anderson,
0: yeah. I mean, he's definitely not going to be anointed the left guard spot.
1: No, and in fact, he'll probably be the third team guy at first.
0: Probably, yeah.
1: And you know how that works. Some people will see that and panic and go, oh no, does he stink?
0: Wasted pick.
1: Nope, that's right. How it works.
0: That's how it works,
1: That's how Broderick had to do it. That's how Faltanu mm-hmm. had to do it. Even Zach Frazier was the backup until Herbig got hurt.
0: And pretty much everyone but Pouncey.
1: That's exactly right. And then the last thing that I thought was notable was we have done a little speculation about exactly how Eli Heidenreich, Matt Lebo's own, will be used.
0: This was noteworthy,
1: too. Well, we know that hopefully he should, at least for his sake, better have some impact on special teams. But does he go to the wide receiver room? Does he go to the running back room? Does he do a little bit of both? He was lined up in the backfield, working with the running backs during mini camp over the weekend, which again, that doesn't mean that's exactly what he's doing and all that, but that's at least where he's starting.
0: Of course, they know better than me. I look at him more as a receiver first. I hope, he's a seventh round pick and I'm rooting for him. We're all rooting for him. I mean, it's a great story. He's not guaranteed to make team, folks. I mean, the chances that he impacts the season, and I would say it's about any blanketed seventh round pick, is pretty slim. But I always thought of a more receiver that can also get some carries, you know, and just the way he was used at Navy, body type, all those type of things. I hope they don't think he's like a direct replacement for Kenny Gainwell.
1: Yes.
0: You know, I just don't know that he can pass block.
1: He might
0: like
1: be
0: that.
1: Eventually, but
0: maybe right.
1: Right out of the chute, that's a tough ask.
0: I would have preferred, the short thing for me is I would have preferred them start him at receiver. Maybe they'll figure it, that'll work itself out.
1: Yeah.
0: You know, it's backs on backers all of a sudden shows like, maybe he should run routes.
1: Yeah.
0: Or you know, whatever, yeah.
1: He's one we'll be keeping an eye on, too, to see exactly who he's going with in the individual group drills and all those things whenever we get down there for some of the OTAs and minicamp practices. But that's kind of the 411 on rookie minicamp over the weekend. Mm-hmm. We will, like I said, at the start of hour number two, we'll catch up with Mike DeFabo and get all his thoughts and everything that he was able to observe down there.
0: I thought they were the four most notable.

0: Williams, Heidenreich, the two offensive linemen, Aller
1: is
0: what I've been told.
1: Okay. Like Big Al.
0: Like Big Al. Okay. Yeah.
1: I'm going to remember that.
0: Yep. That's what I've been corrected on Twitter by several sources.
1: Allers. We'll keep the conversation going about some of these young guys when we return here to close down the first hour of The Drive on this Monday. Wes Euler, Matt Williamson, Steelers Nation Radio on the Steelers Audio Network.
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0: You know, Matt, it's this time of year, it's not just players and coaches across the NFL and now college football that are constantly on the move.
1: Mm-hmm.
0: It's journalists and reporters and analysts as well.
1: Okay.
0: One of those guys, Field Yates,
1: yeah,
0: of course, long time with the NFL Network, is now, for like the last month or so, been with ESPN.
1: Other way around.
0: Sorry. Other way around.
1: Field was with me. I knew Field my ESPN
0: That's
1: days
0: right.
1: when he was a young whippersnapper. I didn't know he changed.
0: I think he, so, or sorry, maybe I'm remembering that wrong. Maybe I'm confusing him with somebody else.
1: I knew there was maybe a couple people
0: maybe he
1: that
0: just
1: swapped.
0: Signed a big extension with ESPN or something, but there were some people who swapped.
1: I think DJ
0: was
1: went
0: it Daniel
1: to
0: Jeremiah.
1: I think
0: maybe
1: DJ went to ESPN.
0: That's what I think I'm thinking about.
1: I think Field put something out on ESPN today.
0: Because he did.
1: Okay,
0: and
1: yeah.
0: That's what I wanted to look at. You're right. It was Daniel Jeremiah, not Field Yates.
1: Okay.
0: You're right. Because you and Field go way back to your time at ESPN.
1: Yeah, he was new and kind of when I was on my way out. Yeah.
0: So he put out an article of non-first round rookies that he thinks will have an instant impact on their team this year. So I just wanted to roll through some of these names with you and get your thoughts on a few of these guys on offense.
1: I saw you put this out, but I didn't click on it. I hope he just doesn't take like the 33rd pick, the 34th pick.
0: No,
1: you know?
0: Honestly, in fact, a couple of them are second round, but a lot of third round guys. I mean, some of these guys are in the 140s, 150s in terms of where they were selected.
1: Good. I'm going to say he didn't take the low-hanging fruit.
0: I mean, a couple of them are obviously.
1: Well, sure.
0: Like the first one is Chase Bisontis, guard Arizona Cardinals. He was the 34th overall pick.
1: But that's a good one. I think him and Siamalu are going to come in and be the new guards, and their guards were terrible last year.
0: And he started to work his way into the end of the first round in a lot of those late mocks.
1: Yeah.
0: Ends up going 34th.
1: That's probably my favorite Cardinals pick, actually.
0: With those two and with Paris Johnson, who's already an established tackle.
1: Three-fifths of it.
0: They might have, as Matt Williamson would say, they might be building a nice nest there.
1: Yeah. And Isaac can kind of be the old guy like he was here that teaches everybody the ropes.
0: This is an interesting one because I think he was one of the names. Now, granted, there were a few tight ends like that.
1: Tight ends were insane.
0: Way earlier, I think, than most people expected. Is it Boer Kircher? Boer Kircher? Nate Boer Kircher, the tight end who went to the Jacksonville Jaguars, 56th overall.
1: That was a shocking pick.
0: He said it was one of the more surprising people to go off the board in round two, but he is regarded as like a elite potential blocking tight end, and thinks that with him and Brenton Strange, he'll be able to slide in a nice 1-2 mix
1: there
0: in
1: selection.
0: Jacksonville.
1: You know, I mean, they didn't have a first round pick. It was their first selection. Obviously, they're trying to go to this, multiple tight end thing that's sweeping the league fast. Strange is more the move downfield, typical pass catcher. I think it's Boer Kircher. I'm not 100% right on that. But he can catch a ball. He's a physical player. A lot of the analysts, I don't think this is revealing too much because he didn't end up going to Pittsburgh, but a lot of the analysts thought he was like 6th or 7th tight end off the board. You know, and I urge people, when you analyze tight ends, especially in today's day and age, blocking might be more important than receiving. Because if you're just a receiver, you have to be real special. I mean,
0: you better
1: like
0: be
1: real special. Yeah. Because if I can't count you as a tight end, I'm just going to put a corner on you and lock you down, you know? So the reason I say I don't think this is divulging too much information, but the Steelers' new tight end coach was in the lobby with us briefly, just walking back and forth as all the coaches do to get lunch or whatever, get coffee or whatever he was doing. And he had gone off the board. And he said, "Oh, I like that A&M tight end." You know, like, and I immediately thought, I'm like, maybe this wasn't as much as reach as the Danes and Kuipers and all those guys thought. You know, the real people that know like this guy.
0: They like this guy. Because we'll make him adequate at catching the football. But if he can be an elite blocker,
1: that's
0: hard to find.
1: We'll figure out. Yeah.
0: We in the opener talked very briefly about the Chargers and how their offense could be set for an uptick in 2026. Another name on this list, Jake Slaughter. The offensive lineman that they added played over 2,000 snaps in college at center, but projects to start at guard for the Chargers and thinks he can excel in that zone blocking scheme.
1: Interesting. I probably wouldn't have picked him, but there is a spot available for him to make an immediate impact.

0: Chargers drafted him high. But again, you don't see many centers turn guard. I mean, usually it's the other way around. People turn you into centers. And he's kind of a tall, linear dude. Needless to say, we didn't do a ton of center-only homework around these parts.
1: I mean, the only time we do is when the Steelers need one.
0: Yeah, and hopefully that's a long time. You know, looks like that's buckled up. He's a good player. I don't love him, but I also found it interesting that Eric DaCosta, the Ravens GM, I don't know if you saw that interview, but after the draft, it was kind of like their version of Missy Matthews or Rob sat down with the GM for Ravens.com. And they kind of said, hey, a criticism of this draft is you guys didn't get a center. And I'm sure it's on YouTube or whatever. But DaCosta, it made me think, maybe every GM should kind of be asked to do this. He was uncommonly honest. He said, well, you know, we were taking Vega in round one. We were thrilled. And he basically said we were also interested in Bain and Sadiq at the time. And then we had a first-round grade on Zion Young, our second-round pick. And we really had our eye on Slaughter and the Iowa center, who's also a really good athlete. He said, well, those are the guys we had targeted. We wanted a center, but the guys we, you know, they even brought them up by name. No one ever brings guys up by name. And then he said, those were the guys we saw as starters for our system. And didn't work out, and we liked other guys slightly better. We didn't think Zion would still be there. So, you know, ends up that he goes to the Chargers, you know.
1: Another name on this list, another tight end, Sam Roush, who went to the Bears, 69th overall, 6'5", 260, premium athlete for his position.
0: He tested great. He
1: tested great.
0: Uncommonly short arms.
1: Now, that offense is going to be very interesting in year number two with Ben Johnson now and what they have kind of reset with Caleb Williams and can they all kind of really take a step forward together?
0: I'm not even disagreeing with Fields on this one, with Field on this one, because he is a true blocker right off the bat. But he's third on the depth chart. I mean, from the coming to make an immediate impact is the headline here. He's got two good players ahead of him.
1: He's going to have to carve some role out for himself.
0: Yeah.
1: This is actually, I like this one. I hadn't, the way that Field lays it out, Caleb Douglas, wide receiver for the Dolphins, who was 75th overall.
0: That was another shocking pick.
1: Because he said, you know, fellow third-round pick for the Dolphins, Chris Bell, who you and I liked a lot, he tore his ACL in November, so he's going to need some recovery time.
0: Who knows
1: time.
0: When you'll see him, and they probably won't rush him back.
1: And they don't have pass catchers. So it's almost like Caleb Douglas is going to have a real quick opportunity to get involved in the mix.
0: Yeah, I thought Douglas would be a fifth. He went in the third. But no matter what, he was the first pass catcher taken for the worst receiver room in the league. So he's going to be on the field.
1: He's going to be on the field. Yeah. Absolutely. He's at least if he proves that he can stay on there at all, he's going to be on the field.
0: Mm-hmm.
1: Defensive side of the ball here. This first one, not a surprise. I think he would probably be on everybody's list if he had to make impact players outside of the first round. Caden McDonald, the big Ohio State defensive tackle.
0: You know exactly what you're getting.
1: Plug and play.
0: Yeah, exactly.
1: It's a little bit of a limited not skill set, because that would be on McDonald, but it's a little bit of a limited role in today's NFL.
0: It might be 20 snaps or 25 or
1: it's
0: whatever.
1: It's still important snaps, and it's an area where you can easily project him to being able to pick up, you know, what they're asking him to pick up here.
0: We're drafting you for one reason, and that's to eat up the middle of the field and let our smaller run-and-hit linebackers run and hit, and we think you can do that day one. Everyone thinks you can do that day one. Maybe you'll develop some pass rush and we can get you out there in a little more bigger role. But if not, we know exactly what we're buying in the shop, you know?
1: R. Mason Thomas on this list, edge rusher out of Oklahoma. He goes to the Chiefs at number 40.
0: Okay.
1: Basically just, you know, Chris Jones takes up so much attention there.
0: Yeah.
1: You know, he's got a really quick first step and is going to be able to have some pass rush effect for Kansas City.
0: Makes sense. It's kind of like how with Cincinnati, you know, where you got a big interior guy. You have some other big power ends, but I'm going to hopefully Burrow and Mahomes put up a ton of points is the way they're thinking. I'm going to need these pass rushers to close out games or, you know, third and eights, that type of thing. But I don't need you in the first quarter on first and 10 out there.
1: Sure.
0: But when we put up 38, we can't allow Cincinnati's defense to allow 41 or the Chiefs defense, you know, right?
1: Exactly. We can't let the Bears march down the field in 20 seconds or whatever like they did to Cincinnati and win a game at the very end. And then, Matt, a trio of linebackers on here that I don't think surprise us, because I think we spoke pretty highly of all these guys. But beginning with Jacob Rodriguez.
0: I say Rodriguez would be like the most plug and play.
1: 43. We've talked about him to death. But just this past season, he forced 7 fumbles and had 4 interceptions alone just last year for Texas Tech.
0: A massive playmaker
1: on the defensive side of the football.
0: He went to Miami, folks.
1: Yes, to the Dolphins.
0: And they do have Jordan Brooks, who's a really good linebacker, but I think they'll be the two that are out there all the time.
1: C.J. Allen, who went a few picks later, 10 picks later to the Colts at 53.
0: Yeah. He could be their leading tackler this year.
1: He was their first pick.
0: Yeah, he could be a Green Dot guy right away, too.
1: Yes, he could. He's got a real feel, I think, for coverage as a linebacker early on.
0: Yeah.
1: And then Anthony Hill Jr. All of them kind of went in that range. Anthony Hill Jr. out of Texas. He goes to the Tennessee Titans at pick 60.
0: Okay. Well, it's definitely a spot for Hill. The other two, to me, are more advanced mentally in terms of just recognition, instincts.
1: Instincts. Quotes. The Great White Shark has instincts.
0: Yeah. Hill, to me, is more athlete, learning linebacker. But if you're the Titans, get him out there and throw him in the deep end. You know, right?
1: Why not? Keontae Scott is on this list. Pick 116 to the Tampa Bay Buccaneers. Some people thought that he could sneak into round 2, Matt. He ends up having to wait a little bit till pick 116.
0: But he's such a fit for Todd Bowles because they always have those safeties that nickel are blitzers that are nasty, and they got a lot of them. Winfield and a couple guys they've taken the last couple years as well. I think he'll fit in real well in that system.
1: Agreed. He's a little limited, but he's one of those guys that if you can square peg in a square hole, he can absolutely fulfill a role for a defense.
0: Like, I don't think you want him playing man coverage against the Kelseys and Kittles of the world, but, you know, or deep middle by himself.
1: And then the last name that I wanted to run past you on here from right down the road, also a lot of Miami Dolphins names on this list. It's almost like they had a million draft picks and a lot of opportunity.
0: Yeah.
1: Kyle Lewis, of course, the pick guy who goes pick 138. Basically, Fields' logic is he trusts Jeff Hafley to really be able to figure out how to deploy Kyle Lewis in that unique skill set that he has.
0: Makes sense. I mean, not that he's redundant with Rodriguez, but I assume they'll both be linebackers, and Brooks is going to be the leader of that defense. So is he the third guy, or do you just figure out him as an overhang, big safety?
1: Yeah.
0: You know?
1: He's 6'2", 220, so he doesn't have prototypical linebacker size, but he can fly, he can cover, he's just productive. I mean, you go back and you watch Pitt from this past year, and he's everywhere.
0: Senior Bowl, he was everywhere.
1: On every play, a great, great Senior Bowl. He's another one of those. You've got to find the round hole, the round peg for the round hole. But if he's in the right situation, he can definitely succeed.
0: Again, if this was like Dolphins Nation Radio and rookie minicamp was this past weekend, I think we'd be talking about him a ton. Like, where were they lining him up? You know, oh boy, he really runs well, you know, in space in the dome when there's no one, you know, not taking on blocks. I mean, but he would have been somebody that had been really noteworthy.
1: Going to be interesting.
0: Imagine covering that group after rookie minicamp in Miami.
1: Ooh, that's a lot of names.
0: A lot of people to talk about. Yeah.
1: That's, I guess, the one bright side of what they might be looking for things to talk about in November when they're already taking a look at mock drafts down there on South Beach. But for now, it's a lot of fun. That's the first hour of the show in the books, halfway home here on The Drive. To kick off hour number 2, our friend Mike DeFabo from The Athletic will share with us everything, all his observations from rookie minicamp over the weekend. Wes Shuler, Matt Williamson, it is The Drive, Steelers Nation Radio on the Steelers Audio Network.
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10: Mother's Day weekend is here. Happy Mother's Day to all the moms listening to us here on Steelers Nation Radio, part of the Steelers Audio Network. It is the Steelers Standard. I'm Ed Troop alongside Brian Bacco. And yes, indeed, a special shout out to all the moms in Yinzer Nation, Steeler Nation, or maybe you're not even a Steeler fan and you just stumbled upon this broadcast. Happy Mother's Day to you.
11: Mother's Day, for whatever reason, always seems to fall on, or I should say, rookie minicamp for the Steelers always seems to fall on Mother's Day weekend. But yeah, if you're not a mom, if you just have a mom, do something nice for your mom this weekend. It doesn't have to be a gift or anything like that. Just spend some time, a nice phone call, even just a nice text or a card, if you can swing it, probably mean a lot. So,
10: and the older you get, just a phone call, sometimes an actual phone call, right? Pick up the phone, do it the old school way, say hello to your mom, give her a special shout out, and thank her for doing everything that all the awesome moms do out there, for sure. Here on the Standard, Brian, we were talking about the rumor mill, which is, again, as you listen to this either live on Thursday or Friday or our replay over Mother's Day weekend, the Aaron Rodgers rumor mill is active, could potentially be in town here this weekend to talk to the Steelers. It seems like that is heading in that direction at this time. But we shall see. But I wanted to talk to you about the wide receivers in the last 25 years for the Steelers organization. So we've reached this 2026 season. So since 2000, we have 25 seasons in the book. So one thing we're doing here on the Standard is we're going position by position and just go over the names of those players that played in the black and gold at those spots. And then at the end, give you who we think out of all those names were the top players during that time period. We have done quarterbacks.

0: quarterbacks, we've done running backs, so it's time to dive into the wide receiver room, Brian, since 2000. So we'll start back in the year 2000. Your Steeler receivers that year, and I'm going to go in order from 1 through 5 based on stats. In the year 2000, Bobby Shaw was the leading Steeler receiver that year. Number 2 was Hines Ward. Number 3 was Plexico Burress. Courtney Hawkins was 4. And Troy Edwards, the rookie, was 5 that year.
1: That's Bobby Shaw is quite the trivia answer. That is a real remember some guys deep cuts for Steelers receivers, for any Steelers player. I think I had a Bobby Shaw trading card. And in fact, I think I still do have it somewhere in a box at my parents' house. Speaking of moms and Mother's Day. But yeah, Hines Ward obviously hadn't become the Hines Ward just yet by that point. But Bobby Shaw and then Courtney Hawkins, he is I think he's a coach now at the college level. Last I had eyes on him, I think he was at Michigan State.
0: Yes, Courtney Hawkins is a coach out there. And Troy Edwards was the Steelers' top draft pick there back in the early, I think it was 99 or 2000. I think he was their number one draft pick. Short receiver, but very athletic, very playmaker-like. And I know they were excited about that. And remember, 2000 was the final year at Three River Stadium. So this was the final wide receiver group back then.
1: Do we know who caught the final pass at Three River Stadium? Do you have that off the top of your head?
0: I know John Wehner hit the last home run, I think, right, at Three River Stadium for the Pirates. And the Steelers beat the Redskins in that final game. But I do not know who caught the final pass. That might be something for you to look up over on your end, Double B.
1: I'm on it.
0: That's a great trivia question.
1: Actually did write about this before. We did a series, like a feature at the PG on Three River Stadium memories. I think it was for the 25-year anniversary. Richard Huntley had the final touchdown at Three Rivers. He went off in that game. 25, or excuse me, he had 56 carries. He had 56 yards on 7 carries.
0: I got you. I knew what you meant.
1: That would have been like someone at Armstrong High School in the Whitfield. That's the only way you're getting 56 carries in a game. But 56 yards and 2 touchdowns for Richard Huntley. Jerome Bettis was still the big man on campus then with 25 carries for 104 yards. So Richard Huntley will always have that. I'm going to scroll down here and here we go. The final rush, I guess you would say, was Cordell Stewart on a kneel down. Amos Zaraway had the final yards gained, the final proper carry at Three Rivers. Otherwise, I mean, they were whooping up on the Washington football team so badly that they ran out the clock for the most part there. Looks like Mark Bruner caught the final pass at Three River Stadium from Cordell.
0: And currently on the Steelers staff as a scout. So there you go.
1: His son is on the Steelers team as an inside linebacker, Carson Bruner.
0: Lots of connections with the Bruner family. 2001 was the first season at now Acushore Stadium, Heinz Field back then. So now Acushore. Plexico Burress was number one receiver that year. I was ready to say he caught the first pass at Acushore. Now you got me down that rabbit hole, Brian. But Plexico Burress was the number one receiver in 01. Hines Ward, Bobby Shaw still with the team, Troy Edwards, and Will Blackwell rounded out the... By the way, I'm only giving you the top five, so there could be 6 or 7, maybe some practice squad guys, but you're getting the top five each year. But Will Blackwell arrives in 2001.
1: That's another deep cut name from the past, Will Blackwell. But he was a pretty electric player, I remember, with the ball in his hands. So there was something to him being around on that offense. But yeah, it was exciting when Plexico Burress came in there, giving them that kind of modern-day, big-bodied wide receiver who could still really run.
0: Hines Ward in 2002 becomes the Steelers' leading receiver that year, and he would hold that spot for the next 8 seasons in a row from 02 through 2009. So 02, he's number one, Plexico Burress 2. Antoine Randall L. arrives in 2002. Terrence Mathis for the Steelers, another deep cut. And Lee Mays. There's a lot of deep cuts on this list today, Brian. We're going to have some fun with these names. But Terrence Mathis, Lee Mays, Antoine Randall, Plex, and Hines.
1: By the way, quick little check. First reception at Acushore Stadium was not a Steeler. It was Chad Ochocinco of the Cincinnati Bengals from John Kitna, now the first Steelers receiver.

0: reception was Cordell Stewart to Hines Ward. So that makes a lot more sense. But as we go down this trivia rabbit hole, I figured I'd point those two. Chad Ochocinco is a pretty braggadocious guy. Do you think he knows that? Do you think he has that fact in his back pocket anytime he's chirping Steelers fans?
1: I don't think he does, but maybe now that'll get to him here from SNR.
0: He's probably listening, yeah.
1: For sure, for sure. 2003, it's Hines again, Plexico Burst, Antoine Randall, Lee Mays on the team that we're on. Chris Daring as well rounds out the wide receiver core, and that was the same receiving core, the same five in 2004 as well for the Pittsburgh Steelers.
0: Yeah, Antoine Randall, you know, kind of starting to, get a little bit more opportunity then. Plexico Burris continuing to see his star rise, and Hines Ward just steady Eddie at the top of the hierarchy there. That was right when he was, you know, kind of establishing himself as someone who, you know, might be a Gold Jacket someday.
1: 2004 was Ben's rookie year, and it was also the last year for Plexico Burris. He leaves the Steelers in 2005, misses that Super Bowl run that was made with Hines Ward, Antoine Randall L. I almost went with Randall L first, and then I almost put the A in front of it. Cedric Wilson, Nate Washington, and Quincy Morgan is your five wide receivers on the Super Bowl 40 winning Steeler team.
0: Nate Washington, a real underrated guy, and he was such a fun story coming from, you know where he went to school, Ed?
1: I do not.
0: Tiffin.
1: I know he
0: Tiffin University or college in Ohio somewhere. So he really kind of came out of nowhere, and you know, he didn't do much in that 05 season, but you know, he was in the mix and kind of set the stage for him to become a much bigger contributor down the line.
1: NAIA, I think Tiffin is an NAIA.
0: Yeah, honestly, beats me.
1: Because I know when I was at Point Park for basketball, I think we played Tiffin and they were NAIA back then. So not now. I know they're NCAA Division II, I believe.
0: Point Park is.
1: Yep, they just made the switch within the last year or two. Yep. All right, so 2006, Hines Ward. So Ward, as I said, all the way through 09 is your leading receiver, but Santonio Holmes arrives in 2006. He's your second leading receiver that year. Nate Washington again, Cedric Wilson, and Walter Young. 2007, you add in Willie Reed as a wide receiver. In 08, it's, again, Ward, Holmes, and Washington, and then Limus Swede and Dallas Baker.
0: Dallas Baker, the touchdown maker, I believe they called him, coming out of Florida. You know, obviously his NFL career was not nearly as prolific as he was with the Gators, but he was another big guy too, as I recall. So probably served you well if you were using the Steelers on Madden back at that time, but in real life, not quite as productive.
1: 2009, Mike Wallace arrives to the scene with Santonio Holmes and Hines Ward as your leading receivers. Again, Limus Swede still with the team. And Sean McDonald is the last receiver in that group. 2010, it's Wallace takes over as the leading receiver. So the first time in nine seasons, we don't see Hines Ward, Brian, as the leading receiver. He's that second on the team in receiving yards that year. Antoine Randall, third. Emmanuel Sanders arrives and Antonio Brown. So now you have the makeup of Mike Wallace, Emmanuel Sanders, and Antonio Brown in 2010, the money-making machines.
0: Young Money, yep. That was quite the moniker for them, and really a dynamic group because they all had speed. They all were dangerous when it came to, you know, being a deep threat. You know, Mike Wallace, chief among them, and you know, AB and Emmanuel Sanders, more with the underneath stuff and the pure technical route running ability. But yeah, I mean, I think that was classic case of, sure, when you've got Ben Roethlisberger or you've got any franchise quarterback, that the receiving core is going to look and seem and feel a lot better. But I think those guys also complimented Ben really well and gave him one of the best receiving cores in the NFL. I mean, Mike Wallace, I guess you would say, is one who it didn't quite keep up the same level of production as he, you know, went elsewhere in his career. He had one more 1,000-yard season late, actually, with the Ravens. But, you know, Emmanuel Sanders did well at his future stops, won a Super Bowl with those Denver teams we mentioned earlier. And then, I mean, AB, we all know the way he ascended after that 2010 season. So, yeah, it wasn't just the quarterback making the receivers or the receivers making the quarterback. It was great synergy between Ben and that trio.
1: Mike Wallace is your Steeler leading receiver for 2010.

0: in 2011 and 2012. During that time frame, Antonio Brown moves right up. His second year with the Steelers in 2011 is second on the team in 11 and 12. Emmanuel Sanders, third. Jericho Cotchery. Plexico Burress makes a return in 2012, Brian, for another run with the Steelers there towards the end of his career. But it was in that 2012 season that it was Wallace 1, Antonio Brown 2, and Emmanuel Sanders 3.
1: Remember when people thought the world was going to end in 2012, Ed? What was that, like the Mayan calendar?
0: Yes.
1: The Aztec calendar?
0: That was it.
1: It's a real doomsday scenario.
0: Yep. That was back in 2012.
1: I'm glad we're talking about the Steelers.
0: That was the final year that we saw Wallace Brown and Emmanuel Sanders. Wallace leaves after that season. So Antonio Brown is the leading receiver for the Steelers in 2013, 2014, 2015, 2016, and 2017. So five straight years, he is the guy. Behind him, the cast was Emmanuel Sanders in 2013. Cotchery, Marcus Wheaton arrives. Derek Moy, Whippy old guy, on the team in 2013. Rochester. Yep. In 2014, it's Brown, Wheaton, Martavis Bryant, Lance Moore, and Darius Heyward-Bey.
1: That's when the Steelers, Kevin Colbert, Mike Tomlin, and everyone, they were really in their bag, plucking great receivers out of the college ranks. And again, I mean, certainly helped when you had Ben, who was basically in his prime at that point. He might have been able to make me or you look good running routes at times, Ed. But, I mean, they were nailing it, and you know, whether it was AB in the sixth round or taking a chance on Martavis Bryant. And yes, some of these were guys who fell and dropped in the draft because of some off the field stuff, that's things that had nothing to do with their actual talent. But they were able to get them on the field and keep them on the field at least for a little while to varying degrees. And it made for an exciting product, to say the least.
0: In 2015, it's Brown, Martavis Bryant, Marcus Wheaton, Bay, and Sammy Coates arrives on the scene in 2015. 2016, it's Brown, Eli Rogers, Colby Hamilton, Sammy Coates, and Bay. In 2017, it was Brown's final run at the top with the Pittsburgh Steelers there, with Juju Smith-Schuster second on the team, Martavis Bryant third, Eli Rogers fourth, and Heyward Bay fifth.
1: It's funny to see the overlap sometimes of guys who – you know, spent 1 year together. I think, like in this case, Martavis and Juju, Sammy Coates was kind of famously the odd man out, or the forgotten man, if you want to call him that. He was one of the few, I guess, misses, you would say, from the Steelers with the receiving core at that point in time. But yeah, I mean, receiver's a delicate position. It's great to amass a lot of talent and studs there, but sometimes guys can butt heads and get disgruntled with targets. I mean, you almost need to have some people who are willing to accept a back seat. And you know, you want as many good players as you can, but something to be said for role allocation. And it wasn't always easy for those Steelers groups in the mid to late 2010s.
0: So those were the first 17 years of the Steeler run during the last 25. What does the last 8 look like? We'll get to that whenever we come back right here on The Standard. We're reviewing the Steelers' top 5 wide receivers from each season since 2000, the last 25 years. And at the end, Brian and I will pick our top 10 out of all these names. He's Brian Bacco. I'm Ed Troop. We're glad you could join us here on The Steelers Standard, here on Steelers Nation Radio, part of the Steelers Audio Network.
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10: Hi, Western Pennsylvania. This is Edgar Snyder. I want to thank you for over 40 years of trusting my law firm. During those years, we've helped thousands of people just like you, our neighbors. We're here for you. We're here for our community. We're here for our region. If you've been seriously hurt in an accident, you need to talk to a lawyer, even if it's not us. If you do call us, know that you'll have the firm with over 40 years of experience fighting to get the money you deserve. And of course, there's never a fee unless we get money for you.
11: Steelers minicamp this weekend on the south side of Pittsburgh as the 10 2026 draft picks report, along with the undrafted free agents that were signed as well. And the south side will be hopping all weekend long. Maybe Aaron Rodgers will be there. Maybe he won't. We don't know. There's lots of reports in and around today as we record this on Thursday. Maybe you're listening live on Thursday, live on Friday, or the replay over.

0: for the weekend, so it could be Aaron Rodgers past news, Aaron Rodgers present news, or maybe future Aaron Rodgers news. Either way, keep it logged on here to Steelers Nation Radio and the Steelers Audio Network. This is the Steelers Standard. I'm Ed Troop alongside Double B Brian Bacco, and we're going to continue our conversation in and around the top 25 receivers for the Pittsburgh Steelers over the last 25 years.
1: And Brian, right before the break, we were talking about the top five wide receivers from each season going back to the year 2000, 25 years in the books. I guess I could put an S on the back of that, right? There's multiple years. There's 25 of them that we're going through.
2: It could be one book with a lot of Steelers seasons inside of it, Ed. You know, one guy that we just skipped right over because he didn't even make the team out of camp, the rare fourth-round pick who did not make the team. Do you remember Fred Gibson, the receiver from Georgia? 6'4", he looked the part of an NFL receiver, 6'4".

0: fizzled out from there. But that was someone I really thought was going to be a beast for the Steelers, and didn't work out for Fred Gibson. And the funny thing about him, after bouncing around on some practice squads, he ended up getting drafted by the NBA D League by the Albuquerque Thunderbirds because he had a basketball background too in high school. And he actually played some, played 40 some odd games in the NBA developmental league after not making it as a Steelers wide receiver. So the saga of Fred Gibson is fascinating to me. I wonder where he is now.
1: And what year was that, Double B?
0: 2005.
1: They spend
0: the fourth round pick on him, and then he's not even on the team for his rookie year.
1: They didn't have very many misses during that time period either. We were talking about it as we were going through these names, the first 17 years of the 2000s, you know, a lot more hits than misses, not very many misses at all, especially in the fourth round too, that early. But as we've said, basketball, football, basketball, a lot of synergy there usually between the two, especially when you got that size, right? It can carry on to the basketball court and the football field.
0: Yeah, and I think the whole deal with Fred Gibson was he was a basketball guy first, and then he kind of found his way to the football field and had all the measurables and the height, weight, speed that you would want in a wide receiver, but maybe he just simply wasn't that great at playing the position. But yeah, I thought he was going to be really good, and part of that is not just because of being intrigued by all of those physical attributes, but you're right, Ed, at that time, everybody the Steelers drafted, you felt like, okay, that this is the right pick. This guy is going to pan out, especially when it was in the top four rounds, you know?
1: For sure. So this first 17 years, the Steelers had some big receivers with Hines Ward. He led the Steelers in receiving from 02 to 09. Mike Wallace, the Mike Wallace era from 10 through 12. The Antonio Brown era from 13 to 17. After that, Brian, these last 8 years leading up to this past 2025 season, a mixed bag. And we're going to go through some of those names. So very solid, you know, the first part of the 2000s with Ward, Wallace, and Brown. In 2018, enter Juju Smith-Schuster. Actually, enter him in 2017. He was the second leading receiver that year. He was the leading receiver in 2018 in front of Antonio Brown, still with the team in 2018. Ryan Switzer, third. James Washington with the Steelers for the first time in 2018. And Justin Hunter.
0: Ryan Switzer, I remember him being an interesting acquisition via trade from, I can never remember if they got him from the Raiders or the Cowboys, but he was with both. So, you know, I think with Switzer, he was an archetype of a receiver that the Steelers hadn't had a ton of. I guess Eli Rogers was kind of that guy too. But the short, quick slot guy who gets open, you know, reliably underneath, and it's just a chain mover. I remember one of the first stories I did on the Steelers beat back in 2019 was Ben Roethlisberger and his rapport with Switzer, and that was kind of his favorite guy that he you know, was trying to get on the field more. And I remember him saying, I think Ben told me that the Patriots were in the Super Bowl the previous season. Go figure. You know, it was the late 2010s. The Patriots were in the Super Bowl, but he texted Switzer during the game and was like, "Do you see what Brady and Edelman are doing? Why can't this be us? Why can't we do this?" And unfortunately, I mean, Ben injures his elbow in week two of that season. So he didn't get to do that with anybody, but I think that was also the year that Switzer didn't even make the team out of camp, and he was kind of a surprise cut. So they had that in mind for Switzer, but it just never panned out. Now he is in coaching as well. I mentioned Courtney Hawkins in the last segment. Ryan Switzer's really climbing the ranks. He's with the Oregon Ducks, one of the best programs
1: That's
0: in
1: good.
0: The country right now, I believe,
1: yeah.
0: The receivers. He was with Tulsa previously, and he's on the upward trajectory. I'm not surprised by that. He always seemed like someone who might turn out to be a coach someday.
1: So Juju is your top receiver in 2018. 2019, it's Deontay Johnson arrives on the scene for the Steelers. He's your leading receiver that year. James Washington, second. Juju Smith-Schuster, third. Johnny Holton is fourth. And Tevin Jones, your fifth receiver in 2019.
0: And the unfortunate part of that season for the Steelers receivers, Ed, was their position coach, Daryl Drake, suddenly passed away during training camp. And I remember, I mean, that everybody had heavy hearts for the rest of that time in La Trobe. It felt weird even being in La Trobe after the jarring death of Daryl Drake. He was a big advocate of Deontay Johnson and

0: bringing him in that 2019 draft with the pick that they got from Antonio Brown. So we were talking earlier in the week about George Pickens becomes Drew Aller, Justin Fields and Dan Moore essentially help you bring in Jeremy Bernard and Jennings Dunker. AB became Deontay Johnson, and for a while there, it seemed like you were getting a really good return for the end of the AB era, and Daryl Drake and Deontay Johnson really hit it off. But that was a lot that young receiver group had to deal with at that time.
1: Yeah, for sure, Brian. In 2020, Juju Smith-Schuster back to being the leading receiver for the second time in 3 years. Deontay Johnson second, Chase Claypool third. James Washington fourth, and Ray McLeod is fourth that year. Now, that was the COVID year for those receivers. 2021, Deontay Johnson, back-to-back seasons, is your leading receiver. So 19 for Deontay Johnson, 2021 and 2022. Johnson was joined in 2021 with Chase Claypool, Ray McLeod, James Washington, Juju Smith-Schuster still with the team that year. 2022, George Pickens arrives. He's second on the team in his rookie season in receiving. Chase Claypool takes a back seat. He's third. That was the end of the Claypool experience after 2022. Steven Sims and Gunnar Olszewski makes the five.
0: Yeah, Sims and Olszewski were there mostly for the special teams and return game roles, but I do remember thinking that Olszewski was opening some eyes in training camp that year. And he was an interesting case too, of someone who, I think he was a DB in college, another small college guy, Bemidji State. Maybe they play Tiffin now. I don't know, but Olszewski had his time with the Patriots. And of course he fit that mold of kind of under recruited, took a weird path to the NFL, but just a hard worker and someone who was always going to stick his nose in there. And I think he was willing to do that for the Steelers, but his special teams mishaps sort of cost him, and they went a different direction in the receiving core as well. But yeah, I Gunner's still popping around too. He's on the New York Giants, reunited with Calvin Austin.
1: Still in the NFL. How about that? 2023 and 2024, your leading receiver is George Pickens. Deontay Johnson, second on the team, his final year with the black and gold in 2023. Allen Robinson, who they acquired, was third that year. Calvin Austin, fourth. Miles Boykin, fifth. In 2024, it was Pickens, Austin, Van Jefferson, Mike Williams, and Scotty Miller.
0: That was, now we're getting into the era of, oh, why don't the Steelers have a better number two receiver? I think in those times, Van Jefferson was a little bit miscast there in that role. I think I always thought he was a solid player, but not someone that should be the number two option in your receiving core. He's still in the league as well. I think he was with the Titans last year and is now with Washington. Scotty Miller, I know he had a visit lately with the Lions. I don't know if they ended up signing him, but he was another one who was kind of a Latrobe all-star and, always made plays in camp and in the preseason, and didn't always get a bunch of snaps and playing time in the regular season. But this past year, he flashed at times and made some big catches for them. So, yeah, I mean, it's interesting to do this exercise, Ed, because you go from those years of having arguably the most talented receiving core in the league to the last few seasons. It seemed like they were going for a more holistic approach of the whole will be greater than the sum of its parts as they establish their identity as an offense. And I don't know, what do we learn from it? I guess you can assert that sometimes it's just better to have ballers out there and let the chips fall where they may.
1: Well, I think it's an interesting talk point during this exercise, Brian, because I was thinking the same thing you were. If you look at from 2000 through 2017, 17 years of data, I mean, it's Ward, Wallace, and Brown for multiple years. I mean, I'm not just talking one season. I just went through them all with you. And then vice versa, you have Santonio Holmes as your second leading receiver, Emmanuel Sanders we talked about throughout that time, Plexico Burris early on. So here's my question for you. That was the prime Ben years, from 04 through 17, and then 18, 19, towards those years where it's, receiver by committee that you just said, just kind of plugging some guys in there. That was towards the end of the Big Ben era, where we know he wasn't as sharp as the beginning of his career. And then since then, it's been plug and play for the quarterback spot.
0: Yeah, I think there were some misevaluations in there. The James Washington one we've discussed before. Dante Moncrief as kind of the marquee free agent signing in the offseason that Antonio Brown departs, that was a flop.

0: I guess you could go back and look at who else would have been available that year to come in. But I just remember the narrative being, okay, yeah, you lose AB, but maybe it'll be addition by subtraction because he always wanted the ball.
1: Right.
0: It became too much at times, obviously, his desire to be the focal point of the offense. I think it wore on everybody, and you know, Ben handled it the way that he handled it, and Juju Smith-Schuster was sort of like the caught up in the wash there and was caught in the middle a little bit between mom and dad fighting, unfortunately. So there was this whole strategy, I feel like, of, all right, we don't need this alpha receiver. We can Juju will be the guy, but we're going to be more about distributing the ball and throwing it to who's open. And this will work better in the post AB era for Ben. And a lot did not go right from Ben's elbow to the Dante Moncrief struggles and James Washington not really getting anywhere close to the ceiling that they thought he had as a second round pick.
1: Last season, DK Metcalf, your leading receiver, Roman Wilson, second, Calvin Austin is third. Calvin Austin, the third, was third on the team in receiving. There you go. Adam Thielen, fourth, and MVS was fifth last year with that receiving group. Brian, so here's a look at all the last 25 seasons as far as statistics go. I'm going to give you the top five, and then you let me know if this feels right to you or if anyone else should make the list just based on their skills. So number five in the last 25 years from 09 to 12 with a total of 4,442 yards receiving and 32 touchdowns was Mike Wallace. Fourth was Plexico Burress from 2000 to 04 in that 112 season in which he returned. His career totals with the Steelers during that time, 4,206 yards, 23 touchdowns. Third, Deontay Johnson from 19 to 23, 4,363 yards, 25 touchdowns, and then a huge jump in statistics. Number two during that time period, Antonio Brown from 10 to 18, 11,207 yards receiving, 74 touchdowns. But number one in the last 25 years from a statistical standpoint, from 98 to 2011, Hines Ward, 12,083 yards, 85 total touchdowns. The non-Hall of Famer that may one day get into Canton, we shall see, is the number one receiving Steeler during the last 25 years.
0: What I find interesting about that is I don't know if Hines Ward and or Antonio Brown will have a bronze bust someday up in Northeast Ohio, but if they get there, I think they'll get there through different routes. I think Hines will be rewarded for his longevity and, you know, just the ultimate team guy and competitor. And you want him in the foxhole with you, one helmet guy, leader, all of that. And if AB gets in, it'll be more of how great he was when he was at his peak. And the longevity, not quite there. The intangibles, obviously, not quite there for him. So it's different to me. I mean, you want to talk about Steelers' best receiver of the last 25 years of this century. It just depends on how you evaluate and grade and roll on such things. If you're more about how long you did it for and the way you did it, Hines takes the cake. If it's more about, in my mind, true greatness, when someone was really on a roll, it's hard not to look at AB as someone who was, I think, the best receiver in the league for a time there.
1: That was our conversation from earlier today. Brian Bacco, myself, and around the top receivers for the Pittsburgh Steelers in the last 25 years. When we come back, it is rookie minicamp this weekend for the Pittsburgh Steelers. So let's hear from some of the rookies. We'll get to some sound that was recorded on Steelers.com here recently. He's Brian Bacco. I'm Ed Troop. It is the Steelers Standard here on Steelers Nation Radio, part of the Steelers Audio Network.
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11: 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This weekend is Mother's Day weekend, so again, happy Mother's Day to all the moms listening out there in Steeler Nation. And it's also the Steelers rookie mini camp this weekend, so we thought it would be a good opportunity to listen back on some recent interviews that Missy Matthews did on Steelers.com with a handful of the Steelers rookies that will be on the South Side this weekend. So we're going to start with the second round pick, 47th overall, Jeremy Bernard.
12: What has it been like getting to Pittsburgh, heading over to the draft theater with some other rookies and just getting a taste of the fans here?
13: It's been great being able to be here, meeting all the coaches again after being drafted. It's a sigh of relief being able to come in and, you know, be able to go and, you know, have fun with the fans and, you know, have my parents here with me. It's just a great moment to enjoy.
12: When the Steelers traded up, were you thinking, okay, call me, let me know what's happening, and did you expect this?
13: No, I didn't, but I didn't expect them to trade up. I didn't even see that they traded up. I just seen that. I just seen that they had called me, and I was like, okay, I need to answer this. It was like a spam risk number. Usually I don't answer those, but I knew I had to answer it yesterday.
12: Do you remember that phone call? Do you remember the moments afterwards of just like taking in and knowing where you're going to play football at?
13: No, for sure. I remember everything. He called me and told me, like, he was like, we traded up for you. We're going to take you. Can't wait to have you. And then just being able to, you know, go and hug my mom, my dad, you know, I was crying like a little baby.
12: But that's okay.
13: No, for sure. But it was definitely a great feeling having everybody there to support me.
12: What does it mean to be added to this wide receiver room with

0: DK Metcalf. They just traded this offseason for Michael Pittman Jr.
1: It means a lot. It shows that, you know, they value me. They trust and believe what I can bring to the table and how I can have an impact to the offense. They trust that I can, you know, make explosive plays. I'm just ready to come in to learn from the older guys and, you know, be able to, you know, help the team succeed in whatever way they need.
0: You mentioned being excited to come back here and see all the coaches and staff again. You were here for that pre-draft visit. What was the biggest thing you took away from your time with the Steelers organization during that visit?
1: It just really felt like home. Like, you know, all the coaches were really comforting me. It was really like a personal relationship, you know, when I was talking to each of the coaches. And so, like, I mean, I felt really good when I was leaving the visit. And, like, for them to, you know, come back and get me, it made it all like a full circle moment.
0: And in terms of Steelers fans, they can Google your name, they can see your highlights, all that. What do you want fans to know about you, your work ethic, and what you will be bringing to this team?
1: Yeah, first and foremost, I want people to know and understand that, you know, my identity is in Christ, and that's something that I believe in the most, and something that I want people to, you know, see within me. And, you know, I want to bring that to the community and have impact in any way I can through that. And I know that this organization is going to get a selfless teammate, a guy that's going to do everything he can to help the team have success and win.
0: In terms of when you were in college, I heard you got the nickname of Unc because not just, you know, being older, but just how you carry yourself. Can you elaborate on that just a little bit?
1: Yeah, I feel like, you know, once you get a little bit older and you understand, like, you know, who you're living for and what you're trying to do things for, you have a different perspective on life and you carry yourself in a different way. And, like, a lot of people are not used to seeing that. And so, like, that's kind of, like, where that come from, just because I try to live a different lifestyle than, you know, what, you know, people are used to.
2: All right. That's Jeremy Bernard, recently with Missy Matthews on Steelers.com. We thank Missy and Steelers.com for that. And again, Bernard, the Steelers' second-round draft pick, 47th overall. The Steelers trade up to get him. Led Alabama in receptions in 2024 and 2025. In 2025, 64 catches for 862 yards and 7 touchdowns. And Bernard, among others, will be on the south side this weekend for Steelers rookie minicamp. Another player that will be there will be the Steelers' third round draft pick, the 85th overall selection out of Georgia, and corner Daylon Everett. And Everett had a chance to sit down with Missy Matthews as well here recently on Steelers.com.
0: First of all, welcome to Pittsburgh. What has this experience been like from getting the phone call and getting a chance to put on a Steelers sweatshirt to say this is my team now?
3: Yeah, no, it means everything, especially just starting off with the phone call, like just a moment to share with my family and stuff like that. It was just a great feeling. I didn't think I was gonna cry, but I ended up crying, so I mean, there's nothing wrong with that, but yeah. It just means a lot for this organization to believe in me and pick me, so I'm forever grateful.
0: What is it like to join this group of DBs that are currently on this roster for the Steelers?
3: Yeah, no, I'm definitely excited. You know, a lot of familiar names, like, you know, Ramsey, Joey Porter, Sidney Samuel Jr., like just a lot of guys that I can learn from and take some things that they have into my game and just try to help me become a better player and person.
0: What's it been like getting to know some members of your rookie class, guys that you're probably going to be spending a lot of time with, I should say?
3: Yeah, no, it's been good, especially, you know, Jeremy Bernard. We mm-hmm. played each other a few times, so I'm already familiar with him. So he's real cool. Then the old lineman, so yeah, they with the mullet. Yeah,
0: Dunker.
3: Dunker. Yeah, I called. I was like, yes, got the mullet. So but, yeah, he's real cool too. So.
0: And what was your process like? I know Senior Bowl, Combine, visit, like all those things. How did you feel your relationship with the Steelers staff grow during that time?
3: Yeah, no, so it started with the Senior Bowl. I met with them at the Senior Bowl. I felt like it was a good interview. And then went back to the Combine, and they told me, you know, you did so good at the Senior Bowl, we wanted to talk to you again. So that was the first time I got to actually talk to Coach McCarthy and the other guys in there. And then I felt like that was real good too. Like had a nice talk. Mm-hmm. And then it carried over to Pro Day. Before the day before Pro Day came out, we had dinner, and it was just a great experience. So I just continuing to keep learning them and having them like learn a lot about me. So it was a good experience.
0: We've talked to Patrick Graham and just the energy bringer that he is. Is that the same that you saw from him in your discussions with him and getting to know him and what kind of D coordinator he is?
3: Yeah, I saw at the dinner. I could tell like he was juiced up. And I like that a lot. So,
0: and in terms of some guys you might know from Georgia, have they reached out? What have they

0: told you, and has anybody else spoke to you since you've been drafted?
1: Well, they haven't reached out yet, but I'm looking forward to seeing them again. Just I haven't seen this Broderick and Darnell. I haven't seen them since my freshman year, so looking forward to seeing them again.
0: All right. Well,
2: that's Dalen Everett with Missy Matthews recently on Steelers.com. And again, Everett, another rookie that will be on the south side this weekend for Steelers rookie minicamp. Everett, 6'1", 196 pounds, corner from Georgia. Interceptions in back-to-back SEC championship games, the 2024 SEC championship MVP. That game was against Texas. 55 games played, 41 starts, a national champion at Georgia from a couple seasons ago, and a first-team all-SEC player in 2025. Next up is the offensive lineman Jennings Dunker, the redhead mullet mustache offensive lineman from Iowa, a great character, and he's going to fit in great here in the Steel City. The Steelers trade up to the 96th overall pick in the third round to grab Jennings Dunker from Iowa, the 6'5", 319-pound guard. Also sat down with Missy Matthews recently.
0: Welcome to Pittsburgh, first of all. I know you were just here recently, but what has this experience been like being in front of Steelers fans, going to the draft stage, and just being welcomed?
3: I mean, it's kind of been surreal, just like the amount of love the fans show and the energy that they have and just how fired up they are. You know, it kind of gets you fired up. It's like, all right, let's rock and roll. Let's play today. It's just been awesome.
0: What has your experience been like getting to know members of the Steelers staff and throughout the process of the pre-draft with the Senior Bowl and different things like that?
3: I mean, it's, you know, you just want to play for them today. Like, you know, you just, as like an offensive lineman, you love playing for your coach. You love playing for your quarterback. Like, let's rock and roll, you know?
0: And in terms of your game, what do you want Steelers fans to know what you're going to bring?
3: Just that I like to run and hit. Yep.
0: Pretty simple. Mm-hmm. And in terms of any of the offensive line guys, have they reached out to you at all?
3: Mason shot me a text yesterday, so I didn't realize the players weren't in today, so I was like, hey, I'm coming up right now, but I guess he's not here. And I called Logan on the ride from the airport to here, so
0: yeah.
3: That was awesome to talk to him. So,
0: what did he tell you about Pittsburgh?
3: I mean, I've talked to him about it before, you know, because he was back at Iowa training for a little bit, and just how awesome it is and how much he loved it, and, you know, he's a great guy, you know. He was, he's what, 2 years older than me, 2-3 years older than me? I can't remember exactly. Mm-hmm. But, I mean, he grew up an hour and a half from me.
0: Oh, okay.
3: So I've known him for a long time. So it's just kind of cool to be able to be on the same team as him. And I know his parents and his wife and his, you know,
0: that's
3: his son.
0: Cool.
3: So, yeah.
0: When did you start playing football?
3: So I played in seventh grade for my hometown. Then I played like fifth grade, like a youth league. But so okay. Like, probably like seventh grade, I'd say.
0: And was this always your favorite?
3: Football?
0: Mm-hmm.
3: Yeah, definitely. Like I played baseball and I liked it, but I wasn't that good. I wrestled, also wasn't that good. I'm self-aware. So yeah, like I always love football, and like my hometown is like a football hometown.
0: Right.
3: So Coach A's probably won, I don't even know, maybe 8 state championships the past 15 years or so. So.
0: And how do you feel like Iowa prepared you for coming here to Pittsburgh?
3: Yeah, I mean, I think it's just like, you know, how Coach Ferentz and Coach Burnett do things, like just the way they set the standard and the example. And, you know, we do the exact same things every day. Mm-hmm. It's not flashy. It's not sexy. It's literally the same drills every single day, which is what like gets guys here. And like Iowa was my only offer. So
0: in the mullet, I have to ask about it. In Pittsburgh, people love mullets. What was the reaction being among Steelers fans today?
3: I could tell they were fired up in general or fired up for the mullet, but they were fired up. So it was awesome to see.
0: And I know this started, you kind of copied a teammate. Can you take me through that? And is it staying? What are we doing with the hair?
3: Yeah, so Connor Colby was my guard.
0: Okay.
3: Not this most recent year, but the past two, we played together for 2 years. He was my guard. So he had a freshman year. He was a freshman All-American. Then he cut it, and he still played good. And then not as good, though. And then he grew it back out, so I kind of ran my own little case study on him. And he was my guard, so I had to rock with him. So then he got drafted by the Niners. Not this draft, but the most the draft before that. I was like, well, I guess I'm keeping it. So.
0: And how long did it take to get to where it is now lengthwise?
3: I mean, it grows fast. Like, I have to cut it pretty decently often. Otherwise, like, when I'm cooking supper or something, I'll get in my mouth, and it's disgusting. So I got to keep it, like, probably at this length. Otherwise, when I'm eating, it's just a mess.
2: That's Jennings Dunker recently sitting down with Missy Matthews on Steelers.com. Quite the character at 6'5", 319 pounds, part of the Iowa offensive line that last season won the Joe Moore Award for being one of the top offensive lines in the nation back in 2025. Finally, we're going to end with this. The hometown kid, running back Eli Heidenreich, sat down with Missy.

0: Jesse Matthews to talk about being selected by his team that he grew up watching and loving, the Pittsburgh Steelers.
1: Eli, I was telling everybody, welcome to Pittsburgh, but for you, it's welcome back.
2: Yep.
1: What has this moment been like for you from waiting backstage, walking across the stage, and then becoming a Pittsburgh Steeler and getting the hug from the commissioner?
3: It's been a wide range of emotions today, kind of a little bit of up and down, and especially at the end, a lot of up, but I'm kind of waiting throughout the day and not sure what's going to happen, a lot of anxiety, just wondering where you're going to go. Then I finally got that call, and it was 4-2 number, and I was just fired up. It all kind of hit me, and it was just an awesome feeling. And then we got to walk out there, and you get out on stage, and the city, skyline's out there in the background, and it was just a fantastic experience, something I'll remember for a long time.
1: Is it almost the triple threat? You're a hometown kid, you get drafted by the hometown team, but the draft is in your hometown too.
3: Yeah, I think it was kind of the mix of that. It's a little bit like a storybook kind of ending to this part of my life, but. I'm looking forward to getting here, and I'm graduating soon, but moving past that and being able to focus on football, and I'm excited to get here and get to work.
1: You had some of your classmates in the green room with you, your family. Were people talkative? Were they just leaving you alone? What was that kind of vibe?
3: I'd say they were pretty talkative, very supportive too. Everyone's like a little stressed out. They're all managing it in their own way. Everyone was real supportive of me.
1: And what did it mean to have all of those people there supporting you, even when they were taking shots when you were walking across to the stage, your Navy jersey? People, I don't know if you knew that they were there or just supporters as well in the fans area.
3: It was cool. I walked out there and there were a few people with like the Heidenreich Navy jerseys. It was a cool feeling just walking out and seeing those guys out there.
1: How do you move forward in terms of all football? I heard you in your press conference talk about you get to focus all your attention on it. How quickly do you turn the page to football?
3: I think it starts tomorrow for me. It's time to get to work. You don't want to dwell too much on the fact that you got drafted. The whole draft is the idea that you now have this opportunity. It's in front of you, and kind of live up to these people. They're giving you a chance. So I think that's the whole thing. And like I said, I'm excited to start getting after it.
1: What do you think this means to your parents?
3: They're fired up. First off, they're Steelers fans, born and raised. Both born and raised in Pittsburgh, so they've been Steelers fans their whole life. And they had a big role in this and have always been so supportive of me. And I think they're proud. That's what they've been telling me all day. So I'm just thankful that I have two fantastic parents next to me throughout this.
1: And you.
0: Eli Heidenreich from Mount Lebanon, WPIAL guy, to Navy, and now to the Pittsburgh Steelers, as the Steelers select him in the 7th round, 230th overall, right towards the end. And he will have a opportunity this weekend, along with all the other rookies on the South Side, for Steelers minicamp for the rookies on Friday, Saturday, and Sunday to show off his skills for the first time as a member of the Pittsburgh Steelers. When Brian and I come back, we will start hour number two with Jim Wexel, who's the publisher for Steel City Insider, a columnist for Steelers Digest, correspondent for Steelers.com, as well as an author of 7 books on the Pittsburgh Steelers. We are pumped to talk to Jim up next. It is the Steelers Standard. I'm Ed Troop. He's Brian Bacco here on Steelers Nation Radio, part of the Steelers Audio Network.
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0: 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Glad you could join us today, each and every day. I am Ed Troop alongside Double B Brian Bacco. It's now time for our Steelers Spotlight for this week. And we welcome in Jim Wexel, who's a longtime Steelers beat writer and one of the most respected voices covering the team for decades, from Chuck Knoll to Bill Cowher to the entire Mike Tomlin era. Jim has been there for it all. Jim is also an accomplished author, having written several Steeler books, including Steeler Nation, A Pittsburgh Team, and Palomalu. His work has consistently blended insider reporting with deep understanding of the franchise history. He's a publisher for Steel City Insider, a columnist for Steelers Digest, and a correspondent for Steelers.com, as well as an author of seven books on the Pittsburgh Steelers. And we're excited to have him on the show with us today. Jim, welcome to the Standard.
1: Great to be here, guys. Ed, Brian, how you guys doing? We had a little technical difficulty earlier. It reminded me of a show I did. Gene Collier had me on when Gene was in radio for KDKA, and he wanted to talk about my book, Men of Steel, back in 2005. And we kept having a glitch. And three times Gene Collier introduced me as author of a wonderful new book, a great new book. And he told me, sorry for all the interruptions. I said, man, to have the best writer in Pittsburgh history tell me I had a great book three times, I think I could retire now. So thank you for the introduction three times now, Ed. I appreciate it.
0: Third time's a charm, Jim. And Gene Collier, who just retired. So congratulations to him on his retirement. And as you said, one of the best columnists in Pittsburgh writing history for sure. And Brian, he's a colleague of yours.
2: Yeah, I used to read Gene in a professional capacity when I started out my career on the night sports copy editing desk for the Post-Gazette. So I was the one putting some eyes on Gene's columns. And, you know, needless to say, there wasn't much to ever really fix or correct. I mean, how am I going to make one

0: his columns any better. But yeah, it's going to be sad not to read him anymore. But you know, I wish Gene the best in whatever's next for him.
1: Jim, let's start with this, the current state of the Pittsburgh Steelers. New coach Mike McCarthy, a new staff, 10 new draft picks as well, and a very strong free agency period this past spring by Omar Khan and that front office. The team where it is now is compared to where it ended in that wild card loss back in January against the Houston Texans. The season ended. The Mike Tomlin era ended. And again, after 19 seasons, we haven't been used to seeing a new head coach here. But here we are with Mike McCarthy, a new staff, and a new season upon us here coming up in 2026.
2: I don't know what they could have done better at the quarterback position. The running backs are tough. And they have a third-round pick who is fighting for his career, and there's competition there. They've added receivers. They've fixed the line. The secondary, I believe, is really well-patched with depth now. We could talk about the inside linebackers, but if you want to go to the fifth guy, I really like Carson Bruner. I think he's a natural. He really showed natural tackling skills and hunting instincts on special teams last year. They added to some run defensive depth. They have the pass rushers. I like the team. I really do. It's a division champ that improved fairly well. I like how they've improved.
0: Yeah, I mean, when you look at the quarterback position, Wex, I mean, you're probably right. This was yet again another offseason that what grand plan were you really going to hatch to move this thing forward, especially with, I still think the Aaron Rodgers situation kind of lingered and loomed over all of it. They knew they had that in the back pocket. I know Kyler Murray became available, but I always thought that was sort of a strange fit. And now you're giving yourself a lot of different swings at the pinata, right? With potentially Rodgers coming back, I'd say even likely Rodgers coming back. Will Howard in the mix, as you said, Mason Rudolph still the steady hand all these years later, and Drew Aller coming in here as a ball of clay, essentially, and no one really knows how he'll be molded, if he'll be molded, but at least there's some major traits to work with there. All right, so let the kids play at quarterback is one potential approach I guess they could make, Wex, and I mean, I understand, I guess, when people say that, because you either learn something good about the guys, or if they flounder, you learn something bad about the guys, but at least you're learning something. I guess there's some fan frustration that they're kind of stuck in no man's land a little, not knowing which way to go. Do you have a thought on whether the Aller Howard idea would be sustainable, or would that just be very un-Steelers-ish because you're throwing a couple guys to the wolves who've never done anything in the NFL in the preseason, let alone the regular season.
2: Right. Haven't even taken a snap in preseason, and they're going to pick one and go with it, I guess. Kurt Warner had a great tweet. You probably saw it about don't throw your young quarterback to the wolves. Let him be ready. And, you know, Ben Roethlisberger, 11th overall pick. What was Aller? What overall pick was he?
0: 76.
2: Okay, so there's a big difference there, and they still went into the season. Ben was number four on the first day of training camp behind Brian St. Pierre, whom he quickly passed. And then Charlie Batch got hurt, and then Tommy Maddox got hurt in, what, game two, or was it the opener?
0: Game two, I think.
2: And to get Ben to go 6-10, here's how they tanked. The 2002 season, from 2002 to 2003, they released, they didn't release. They let Wayne Gandy sign in free agency with somebody else, and they promoted Oliver Ross, moved Marvell Smith over left tackle. They let Lee Flowers pursue free agency. They elevated Mike Logan and drafted Troy Polamalu. And they released backup quarterback Cordell Stewart and elevated third-string quarterback Charlie Batch. They let one coach go, Mike Archer. They signed Keith Butler. That was it. That was the moves that they made to tank, which the Steelers don't do, is my point. And so they, through organically, finished 6-10, bad season, all injuries, finished 6-10, and fortunately got Roethlisberger because, well, the Browns, you know, whenever a Rod Woodson or Ben Roethlisberger falls to you, the Browns are right in the middle of that fiasco. So you just have

0: to let it happen organically. And you have to do the right thing. Bringing in Aaron Rodgers, who knows the Mike McCarthy offense and the techniques and the procedures and the quarterback school to even help coach these guys. He's got his old teammate, Tom Arth, is the quarterback's coach. I just think it's a perfect scenario. And if you have to let Aaron Rodgers slide through the spring like Troy Polamalu used to every year, I see no problem with that. He doesn't need to relearn the fundamentals of an offense he knows better than anybody on the planet. So that's my
1: What's your stance, though, on maybe the notion of developing a rapport, timing, chemistry with the pass catchers? I mean, obviously, he's played a season with DK Metcalf and Pat Freiermuth and Darnell Washington. But, you know, he's never thrown to Michael Pittman Jr. He's never thrown to Jeremy Bernard. Do you feel like there's anything to be said for that, or is that maybe an overrated portion of what goes on this time of year?
0: Doesn't he begin all that? Doesn't he have a process? I hesitate to tell a 42-year-old what to do with his body, knowing what a grind is upcoming for him. And also how enthusiastically he took the team in and rallied the team around him last year. I hesitate to make him do something you suggest, which is probably good. You're probably right, Brian. There's probably some pluses to that. I don't know. I would trust his process. I really liked how it worked last year. I know he didn't look good at very late, but you know, he had one playmaker and one tackle, one offensive tackle against the best defense in the NFL. I think Houston is right up there with the best. So
1: yeah, I'd say you can easily make a case for them being number one. But yeah, that's why it's a fun discussion or, you know, fun debate to have, because on one hand, they did get off to a good start offensively. They were no worse for the wear as far as lack of OTAs when he was out there flinging it around against the Jets. Everything was humming. But yeah, end of the season, it still ended the same way the last, eight or nine Steelers seasons have ended. And I guess from that standpoint, you do want more. You hope there's a little bit more meat on that bone. But I think what you were getting at, Wex, is right. I mean, he said all along that, you know, once he signed, he would be all the way in, 2 feet in, completely ready to go. And that started not just in veteran minicamp, where, if you remember, he was kind of just sitting back, observing, watching, not taking any reps, but more just keeping a watchful eye on things. And then he invites the fellas out to Malibu for the throwing session and the bonding session and the sushi dinner. So I suppose when you talk about trusting his process, he can do the same thing this time around. He can show up to Pittsburgh when he's good and ready and then do some extracurricular in the meantime between the on-the-field stuff and when they report to Latrobe. When it comes to the offense around him, do you think it's a no-brainer that this is a better supporting cast? Because I think one of the usual questions that gets asked is, what makes you think he's going to be any better at age 42/43 than he was at 41/42? He's not going to get any quicker. He's not going to get any faster as Father Time does what it does. But my retort is usually, he might not have as much on his shoulders if you've got more playmakers out there. And it is easy to forget that the end of that season, and you alluded to this earlier, his number two and three receivers were Adam Thielen and Marquez Valdez-Scantling. Do you believe that this supporting cast that they've built up around him now is good enough to get over that playoff hump as long as Aaron mostly continues to play at the same level as he did in 25?
0: The only 43-year-old quarterback to ever win a Super Bowl had two really good receivers. Imagine the creativity involved with wide receiver screens and Darnell Washington and those kind of beasts downfield blocking for their beastly running backs who run hard, or Jeremy Bernard who runs hard after the catch too. Could be a unique and original type of offense.
2: 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Of course, Jim is the longtime Steelers beat writer. Over a course of probably the last 20 to 30 years, from Chuck Knoll to Bill Cowher to the entire Mike Tomlin era, the publisher for Steel City Insider, a columnist for one of our favorites, Steelers Digest, and a correspondent for Steelers.com, author of 7 books, giving us some insight.

0: insight today on the black and gold and where the Steelers currently sit in this offseason as they approach mandatory rookie minicamp this upcoming weekend. So more with Jim Wexel whenever we come back. He's Brian Bacco. I'm Ed Troop. We thank you for listening each and every day right here on Steelers Nation Radio, part of the Steelers Audio Network.
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12: Hi, Western Pennsylvania. This is Edgar Snyder. I want to thank you for over 40 years of trusting my law firm. During those years, we've helped thousands of people just like you, our neighbors. We're here for you. We're here for our community. We're here for our region. If you've been seriously hurt in an accident, you need to talk to a lawyer, even if it's not us. If you do call us, know that you'll have the firm with over 40 years of experience fighting to get the money you deserve. And of course, there's never a fee unless we get money for you.

0: Steelers rookie minicamp this weekend here in Pittsburgh on the south side. Steelers facilities. Our own Brian Bacco will be there all weekend long, so make sure you tune in next week here on the Steelers Standard as Brian and I will recap rookie minicamp, bring you all the ins and outs of the weekend as the newest Pittsburgh Steelers take the practice field and we get our first look at the draft class from 2026 as well as the undrafted free agents as they all meet up and begin their Steeler journey, their NFL journey here as we get set for the start of the 2026 season later on this year. I am Ed Troop alongside Double B Brian Bacco. Glad you could join us here on Steelers Nation Radio, part of the Steelers Audio Network, the Steelers Standard, where we are talking with Jim Wexel, who is a longtime Steelers beat writer and one of the most respected voices across the Pittsburgh area when it comes to covering the black and gold. He has seen Chuck Knoll, Bill Cowher, and the entire Mike Tomlin era, as Jim has been there for it all. He's also an accomplished author, having written several Steeler books, including Steeler Nation, A Pittsburgh Team, and Palomalu. His work has consistently blended with insider reporting and a deep understanding of the franchise history. And again, Jim is the publisher for Steel City Insider, a columnist for Steelers Digest, and a correspondent for Steelers.com, as well as an author of seven books on the Pittsburgh Steelers. And we were very excited to join him earlier today as Brian Bacco jumps in here with his next question for Jim.
1: Yeah, and then it's, you know, the duties fall to Mike McCarthy and Brian Angelico and company to get the most out of that crew. I want to pull at one thread there that you mentioned as to the offensive line has been fixed. What gives you the confidence that the offensive line has been fixed? Because I think it's still, I think there's been an infusion of talent for sure with Maxie Honichor and Jennings Dunker. But the way I see it, it's still in flux because we don't necessarily know who's going to play where. And then once they are slotted in, are they going to take to it quickly? How do you view this O-line shaping up, Wex? And if it were, well, you choose it. You can either answer it as what would Jim Wexel do, or what do you think James Campen and the coaching staff will do to get their best five out there? And that might be different from week one to week 18.
2: Well, for one thing, I wanted a receiver in the first round. I thought that was their most desperate need. I was willing to live with Dylan Cook and Fautanu as the tackles, Blake Hoffman or Spencer Anderson as the left guard. But of course, it's thin. So now they've added. I'm really wowed by Ihonichor's tape, and I think he can be a right tackle for sure. I'm from the old school where the right tackle is your power guy, where you can run behind a right-handed team, and the left tackle has to be a better footwork guy for pass block. I don't want to talk to Fautanu. Bring him in. He's the only two guys I really want to talk to about Fautanu moving to the left side. You know, Troy told me last year he's actually, even though he was in college as a left tackle, he said he's actually more comfortable at right tackle. So I'd want to talk to him about his comfort factor with an eye toward looking to move him to left tackle. And I think he's the kind of player that would have no problem with that move. I think he's Marvell Smith. I think he's Max Starks. All those guys won Super Bowls after changing positions. Broderick, not so much. Maybe he was never cut out to be an NFL player. I don't know enough about Broderick yet. He just seemed young and still a ways to go. So, but I think Fautanu is that kind of player you can move back or forth. And then I would put Ihonichor at right tackle. Your guards, McCormick, does he belong over at left guard? Do you connect him with Fautanu and put him back at his college position and then put Jennings Dunker at right guard? He's a right side, been a right side player. I don't know that it's a big deal right now, but I would talk to these guys. That's what I would do. And then I would move. It sounds like McCarthy's already mixing and matching sides. He didn't tell us much about that bonus week minicamp, other than he moved some guys around right to left. So I think he's already ahead of the curve on that. I just like the fact that they got the depth to a line that I already thought was decent, but thin. So,
1: yeah, I think that's, I agree with a lot of that. I mean, I think there's some flexibility.

quality there in terms of the positions, and mainly it's the sides, because I think with Jennings Dunker coming in here, you can kind of forget about Troy Faltanu going to guard, at least in the short term. Maybe he could do that at some point in his career, but that's an interesting nugget that Troy told.

0: a brain trust, as a front office, as a coaching staff. And, you know, who knows? I mean, Maxi Honichor, I don't think they've ruled out the possibility of putting him at left tackle, but guess we'll find out this weekend come rookie minicamp where he's getting those first reps at.
1: Well, you know, Dylan Cook can play left tackle while Ihonichor, if he's developing behind him.
0: Dylan Cook suddenly becomes a very valuable man in this equation, doesn't he, Wex?
1: Yeah, sure. Picking a 21, it's harder to get a left tackle. So I kept in mind Faotano's ability to play left tackle. I don't buy the stuff about him playing left tackle on the blind, wasn't the blind side at Washington. You're still facing the best pass rushers. The other team is naturally going to put its best pass rusher on that side for the most part.
0: And it's still about the footwork.
1: Guys like TJ Watt. Yeah. Just the speed over there. You naturally put the guy over there as he's growing up, as he's in high school, and then he's in college. So getting that right tackle, it's like Bill Cowher's first draft pick was a right tackle. And just a power guy. Those are easier to find, and they can even be better. So I'm excited about Ihonichor being a right tackle. He just looks the part.
0: Yeah, yes, he does. And that is the art of coaching, right? That is why they get paid the big bucks, is you have to have a feel for, I'm going to go to Troy Faotanu and say, hey, how about flipping over to the left side, even though you, who was it that he de-cleated last year? Was it DeForest Buckner from the Colts? I mean, he was on a tear at one point there in the middle of the season, looking like a very natural right tackle. And he's a player who I don't think it's not lost on me that he had his struggles early on making that switch. Maybe now he feels finally like, okay, I'm comfortable switching back. So they have to have a feel for, even if he says all the right things, which knowing Troy, I bet he will, is it still in his best interest? And that's where you have to just trust your gut on those things, I suppose, as a coach.
1: John Cole, Marvell Smith, Max Starks. It's not that big a deal. Just because Broderick and Dan Moore struggled with it doesn't mean other NFL teams aren't doing it consistently. And coaches really, it's been said to me that there's no difference between strong safety and free safety anymore. I kind of disagree with that, but that's how coaches seem to be looking at it anymore.
0: Yeah, I think it probably depends on your defensive structure and some of what you're asking those guys to do. All right, well, we've talked about Big Max, Mad Max, IMAX, whatever we're calling Maxi Honichor. Max Protect is another favorite of mine. I know you said you like Jeremy Bernard, and you know we kind of let off with Drew Aller a little bit, but any of those day three guys catch your eye, Wex? Because I know at least once upon a time, you were kind of you were very intrigued by looking at the day three and later round players. Once you got to learn a little bit more about Caden Wiegen and Riley Nowakowski and Eli Heidenreich and company, any of them stand out to you as potential difference makers as rookies or just at any point in their career?
1: Well, I like the fact that they picked guys to fill these niche spots that like. Return man. They got the best return man. And I'm hearing people who've watched him his entire career call him the best return man they've seen in college football. Okay. I really haven't watched tape of his returns. That's for you young guys now, you and Nick and all the guys that watch seventh rounders. I do like Eli Heidenreich. He was a favorite of our site coming into the draft. You have to like those slot type, running back types. I just think they're going to find their niche. The fullback, they needed a fullback. They got the best one. So if they took them around early, that's okay because they had enough draft picks and they got the guy they wanted. You know, yeah, you could blame somebody else. They shouldn't have taken Wiegen around early. You know, that could be the Steelers' lament. Well, we thought the Colts took him around early. Well, guess what? If you'd have taken them, then you wouldn't have to deal with that. You'd only have to deal with the media saying it's around early. But they got the guys they wanted. Sixth round pick was interesting. Rubio's interesting in that he was injury plagued. Aller pick, I have no problem with that. I wasn't a fan, but McCarthy knows a little more about quarterbacking than I do. So, and the two defensive backs, get a couple

0: 4-3 guys, a big physical, big conference, big games. They can run, they can hit. Why not? I mean, you're working on your special teams already. Dante Kent's going to come off injured reserve as another 4-3 guy in your secondary. And Corey Trice going to give it one more try. So all these deep secondary guys – and just give that whole position a lot of bulk. And I don't know if they've announced Darnell Savage yet or if they're going to. I was told they were going to, so that's another safety. Brisker's another safety.
1: Yeah, I like Dalen Everett and Robert Spears Jennings as well. You can't teach the 4-3 speed, although I guess the speed coaches out there nowadays, they certainly try. So, well, hey, Wex, I think that's all we got for you today. Really appreciate you coming on, my friend, and –
2: that's Jim Wexel, longtime Steelers beat writer and one of the most respected voices covering the team for decades. Again, he has seen it all from Chuck Knoll to Bill Cowher to the entire Mike Tomlin era. Jim has been there throughout all of those coaches and their tenure, including recently, and now the Mike McCarthy era as it begins. He will be on that front doorstep as well. And again, Jim's the publisher for Steel City Insider and a columnist for Steelers Digest, correspondent for Steelers.com, as well as an author of seven books on the Pittsburgh Steelers. And those books started back in 2004. Tells from Behind the Steel Curtain, published back in 2004, focuses on the best stories of the 1979 Steelers. So make sure you go check that book out. As well as Pittsburgh Steelers Men of Steel, released in 2006. Profile some of the greatest players in the franchise history. Steelers Nation, a Pittsburgh team, published in 2008, a self-published road trip book that explores the widespread fan base of the Pittsburgh Steelers. If These Walls Could Talk, Pittsburgh Steelers, co-authored by Craig Wolfley, our own Wolf. So make sure you check that book out from Jim Wexel and Craig Wolfley. Collection of behind-the-scenes stories from Wolf, from the sideline and the locker room. Also, Polamalu, the inspirational story of the Pittsburgh Steelers strong safety Troy Polamalu, was published back in 2020. On the Clock, Pittsburgh Steelers, released in 2022. That book provided a detailed look at the team's history and key decision in making the NFL draft over the years for the Pittsburgh Steelers be a huge success. They've had a lot of success in and around the draft over the years. And finally, Jim's most latest book, Pittsburgh Steelers, An Illustrated Timeline, was published just back in October 2024, a coffee table book that chronicles the team's storied history from the founding year of 1933 through that 2023 season. So make sure you check out all seven books of Jim Wexel. We can't stress it enough. He's a great asset here in the Pittsburgh Steeler community when it comes to Pittsburgh Steeler knowledge. When we come back, Brian and I are going to jump into previewing the Steeler rookie minicamp as we wrap up hour number two here on The Standard. What can we expect this weekend on the South Side, and what are we looking forward to seeing the most? As again, our own Brian Bacco will be there all weekend long, and make sure you tune in next week here on the Steeler Standard to hear his recap of what happened this weekend at Steeler rookie minicamp. He's Brian Bacco, Double B. I'm Ed Troop. It is the Steelers Standard here on Steelers Nation Radio, part of the Steelers Audio Network.
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0: Mother's Day weekend. So once again, happy Mother's Day to all the moms out there in Steelers Nation. We appreciate you. Enjoy your weekend. Hopefully the weather gets a little bit nicer for you. Not too great right now, but always sunshine when you have a mom in your life, that's for sure. It is the Steelers Standard here on Steelers Nation Radio, part of the Steelers Audio Network. Brian, I was probably getting a bit cheesy there, but in all seriousness, happy Mother's Day to all the moms out there.
1: To all the moms out there, happy birthday. Is that from The Simpsons?
0: I think so. Good Simpsons reference, for sure.
1: Got any big plans for it, Ed?
0: I do not. I will visit my mom, of course. What's that? Go ahead, Brian. I'm sorry.
1: Wrong answer right off the bat. Come on. Why isn't there some elaborate meal or rose petals or, you know, music? What's going on?
0: Because, Double B, every day in my household is Mother's Day for my wife. How about that?
1: That is a good answer. Yes. You say, honey, we don't need a holiday or a Hallmark card to celebrate how much I love you.
0: That's right. That's the recovery, right? We celebrate it all year long. But in all, we will, of course, celebrate my wife with my two boys all weekend long, as well as my mother-in-law. We have a dinner planned with my in-laws. And then my mom, I will see on Sunday for a couple hours back in BV, Belle Verde. We'll be making the trip back to the Valley.
1: That's great. I'm also very fortunate to have three great moms in my life. My own mom, my mother-in-law, and then, of course, you know, most important these days, my wife and the mother to our two kids. So shout out to all of them.
0: Yeah, boy, it does switch throughout your life out there as you get older. And not that your own mother takes a back seat. She never does. It's, you know, you only have one mom. But man, the wife, if you're married and you have kids, that goes to the top rather quickly. And then the mother-in-law, never, ever, ever make the mistake of forgetting about the mother-in-law during those conversations. But yeah, enjoy the weekend out there to all the moms for sure. Here on SNR, we're going to wrap up our week to talk about what's upcoming this weekend for the Pittsburgh Steelers, and that's rookie camp. So rookie camp will be underway. Now, last weekend was the first weekend post-draft, Brian, and you started seeing a lot of clips around the league of rookies reporting. A lot of teams had their camps for their rookies last weekend, but the Steelers elect to have it this weekend.
1: Yeah, it was also interesting to follow some of the headlines out of rookie minicamps last week. I didn't realize Robert Saleh, the Titans' new head coach, he's obviously been a head coach before with the Jets, his quarterback was Aaron Rodgers. But his philosophy is he doesn't really have the draft picks do much. So I

0: That's an odd one to me. I guess he has some history, maybe. I don't know if it was with the Jets or when he was the 49ers defensive coordinator, of maybe injuries happening in this weekend with the much hyped rookies who you just invested premium resources in. But I guess the Titans were kind of rolling the undrafted guys out there and the tryout guys and keeping the Carnell Tates of the world on ice. That was kind of interesting to me. I don't think Mike Tomlin has never done it that way with the Steelers rookies. I guess we'll see where McCarthy lands on that come this weekend, but it's always been a feeling out process around these parts.
1: As we said, there's not going to be any, you know, pads on, hitting going on anytime soon for anything. Even the Steelers' mandatory minicamp in early June will not have any of that going on. Also, the undrafted free agents that they picked up to bring in here for possible tryouts, too. You mentioned that earlier in the week, Brian, that, you know, historically there's been a few players that they get an opportunity to try out for an organization this weekend as well and get another look and another chance.
0: Well, here are the big questions I'm looking at this weekend. Let's start with the picks. Where does Maxi Honichor line up day one? Because I think that is usually a pretty good indication of where the Steelers are going to put him. Now, I guess you could say, all right, they just want to start him off with where he's comfortable at right tackle. That doesn't preclude him from playing left tackle. But at least under Mike Tomlin and Pat Meyer as the O-line coach, Troy Fautanu's first day of school at rookie camp, you know, he was out there at right tackle because you're trying to start to lay that groundwork, especially for someone who was flipping sides from college to the pros. So with Big Max, yeah, I mean, I think if they put him out there at, say, left tackle from the get-go, that would be very interesting. We'll keep an eye on that. For Jeremy Bernard, kind of the same deal. Where's he lining up? Personnel grouping one, snap one. Is he on the outside? Is he in the slot? Because you probably want to start getting him up to speed in this playbook, and you want him learning the spots that he's going to play come September and October.
1: And where does the return man, right, with Kaden Wetjen, how does he fit into this? How does Eli?
0: That's what I was going to say, too. I think that's another one is, where are they using Eli Heidenreich on day one as a Steeler? I think that, you know, it's probably telling that they list him as a running back / wide receiver now. I actually would love to, if I get some time with Eli this weekend, I think I'm going to ask him, going back to the combine where he was listed as a running back and he went through all the running back testing and drills with that group. Like, why was that the case? Because he was, he was so productive as a receiver at Navy that why didn't he get grouped with those guys? Is that just the perception of him that the NFL had? Because I've said it many times. Matt Williamson was saying it last week too with us on the final show of the week that if Heidenreich is going to make it and contribute and put his hand in the pile, to borrow an old Tomlinism, I think it's going to be as someone who's running routes, getting open, making contested catches, taking advantage of a mismatch in the slot, going in motion. I don't think it's going to be taking handoffs away from Jalen Warren or Rico Dowdle or even Caleb Johnson.
1: I think the other storyline this weekend too, Brian, is we get our first look at the McCarthy coaching staff in action. Right. I mean, they've been, well, you guys do, I guess the beat writers and the everyday media. I don't know if I put myself in that category. Well, I guess I am. I'm here. I'm in house here on Steelers Nation Radio, but you'll be there, of course, covering it for the PG. And it'll give your first true look of the coaching staff in action, the coordinators, the position coaches, and Mike McCarthy.
0: Yeah, that's a good point, Ed. I mean, we haven't seen Brian Angelico, for instance, work with his offense. Patrick Graham, I mean, he's got a long track record of being an NFL DC, but it'll be his first impressions, not on the vets coming back. You know, he got to do that at, you know, the veteran mini camp draft week, but with these rookies and we weren't at veteran mini camp. So yeah, first time for that. You know, even the position coaches, some of whom really intrigue me. You know, I've watched Pat Meyer coach the position. I've watched Adrian Clem coach the O-line position. But, you know, now James Campen coming in here, I'm sure he has his own flavor and way of doing things. Domina Pecco, I'm very curious to see with the defensive lineman, you know, the longtime Bengals nose tackle, his first real opportunity doing this at the NFL level. So, yeah, that'll be a fun little side note as well. Sticking with some of the players, some of the draft picks, Riley Nowakowski, you know, is he going to be out there right away lining up in a fullback position? Is he going to be in line as a tight end? How are they using him right out of the gate?

0: because I think that's another one that'll be an indication of, okay, what's the plan for him? It starts now, and we'll see where it goes through OTAs, camp, and then eventually the regular season.
1: Brian, over the years that you've covered Steelers rookie camp, is there any player that when you showed up for the weekend, you walked away at the end of the 3 days thinking to yourself, like, hey, this potentially could be a big player for the black and gold going forward?
0: I think I mentioned him yesterday or maybe the day before, but I mean, George Pickens, you could see right away the body control, high pointing the football. And I mean, we knew he was good coming out of Georgia. He was a second round pick. It's not like he was some hidden gem, undrafted free agent or seventh rounder. But I mean, seeing him in person is a little different even than watching his game tape with the Bulldogs. So yeah, I mean, you could see immediately he was just, he's just different. I mean, the way he moves, and he's still producing for the Dallas Cowboys. But yeah, he was one that stood out to me. I'll tell you another one though, Ed. Same draft class? No, the next year's draft class. Nick Herbig. I mean, when I saw his get off in person, how quick he was off the snap of the ball. I mean, that was another one that you could see it when he was playing at Wisconsin. But I think seeing it up close and personal, even a little bit different. It was scary when he came in here for those first days of rookie camp. I'm like, yeah, I even at his size, I think this guy can hack.
1: Looks like it, huh? Yeah. How about the schedule this weekend for these players, Brian? What does that look like these next 3 days?
0: Well, at least under Mike Tomlin, I mean, I think they would usually get him in here. I don't know if it's maybe some guys come in Thursday night or maybe they get in on Friday. And I think that first day's decent amount of like meetings and, you know, what we expect out of you as professionals. And it's basically orientation. And I think, you know, traditionally they would get on the field Friday, or maybe they come in on Thursday and have those meetings then. Then they get on the field Friday and Saturday. And I think they actually have two sessions, maybe only one of which is open to the media. And I think this year under Mike McCarthy, only Saturday is going to be open to the media. So yeah, it's a lot of learning. It's a lot of getting to know. And then, yeah, they'll put you through the drills and they'll see how you move. A lot of these guys, I mean, the Steelers scouts and coaches have only seen them on film, especially the coaches. I mean, they're not out there pounding the pavement at college football games. They're coaching their own NFL season. So for a lot of them, it's their first chance to see, okay, I see Caden Wiegen returning punts on video, but now I'm seeing his bend and his shiftiness and his vision in real time. That I think that's instructive here in these first days. And then, you know, the schedule is, it's kind of the first test for rookies of, all right, we tell you there's a meeting at 10:10. You better be there at 10:07, 10:08. Like, don't be late to rookie minicamp. I mean, that's the worst way to make an impression. You'll have guys who are tryout players trying to be first in line, trying to win all the sprints and take all the notes and ask all the questions, I'm sure. So it's all part of it. You know, it's baby steps at the end of the day.
1: It'll be the next 3 days. So depending on when you're listening here to The Standard, maybe you're listening to it live on Thursday or Friday or over the weekend during our replays. Steeler mini camp going on this weekend, Friday, May 8th, Saturday, May 9th, and Sunday, May 10th. It's mandatory for the rookies, and there will also be a mandatory Steelers mini camp upcoming as well in early June, Tuesday, June 2nd, Wednesday, June 3rd, Thursday, June 4th. They had a non-mandatory, optional volunteer mini camp back in April, right before the draft, Brian, but that and some of those, you know, off-season activities that Mike McCarthy and his staff put into place in April, early in this off-season schedule, was highly attended. Pretty much all the veterans showed up, and I think that's a great sign.
0: Yeah, I think so too, and we'll see who's all here for OTAs and all that good stuff once the rookies, because I mean, this weekend for the rookies is cool, and it's a good entry-level experience for them, but you know, by and large, there aren't veterans around, so that's kind of a welcome to the NFL thing for them once they start up with the vets and OTAs and then minicamp. But yeah, we'll also, I think it's always fun to keep an eye on the tryout players as well. I mean, Gabe Nwosu, Penn State's punter, is reportedly going to be there for rookie camp. 6'6", 290 pounds. I know we mentioned him earlier in the week. I want to see him boom some balls. I think that'd be a very intriguing subplot to training camp if he's competing with Cam Johnston for the punter spot.

0: So sign me up for that. Alex Texa from Mount Lebanon and Navy, just like Eli Heidenreich.
1: Yeah.
0: Those two guys grew up playing together. Let's be honest. I mean, it's a long shot for the tryout guys. This might be their last football practice together of all time. So I think that's going to be special for those two childhood friends, in addition to obviously trying to go through this job interview essentially for Texa, and then even for Eli Heidenreich to take those initial steps toward trying to make this 53-man roster come September.
1: Rookie minicamp wraps up on Sunday, May 10th, and there will be a week break between rookie minicamp and the start of Steeler OTAs. On Monday, May 18th will be the first OTA. The Steelers will go through six of them during the month of May, between Monday, May 18th and Friday, May 29th, and then four more OTAs after the mandatory minicamp on June 2nd, 3rd, and 4th. They will go Monday the 8th, Tuesday the 9th, Thursday the 11th, and Friday the 12th. Then about a month and a half off, a little over a month, Brian, maybe 6 weeks or so, if my math serves me right, before training camp in La Trobe at St. Vincent College in late July.
0: And we'll talk about all of it here on Steelers Nation Radio. We previewed rookie minicamp. We'll have a lot more to preview come OTAs. And then, next week we can discuss what we learned or maybe didn't learn at rookie minicamp, and what I can get out of there from some of the new guys. It's tough to glean too much from observing one day of what amounts to a very fundamental football practice. We still haven't seen the numbers yet for the rookies too. So that'll be exciting news for fans once that's all released as well.
1: Yeah, we'll go over that and a lot more coming up next week here on The Standard. That's going to do it for The Steelers Standard for this week. Brian, enjoy.
0: Something more definitive even on the Aaron Rodgers front, Ed. Knock
1: on
0: wood.
1: That? We're flirting with that idea as we record this here at the end of the week.
0: So close. And you've been twisting in the wind. Just when you're out, they pull you back in.
1: That's it. About a week ago here on The Standard, I pivoted and said, let's just roll with Will Howard and Drew Aller. Let's see what happens. But I've never disagreed with this statement, Brian. Aaron Rodgers definitely gives you the best shot next year.
0: Right, now you're pivoting back. You're like Hakeem Olajuwon in the low post. You're doing the dream shake here on Aaron Rodgers.
1: I just keep going back and forth as the story tells me what to do. He's Brian Bacco. I'm Ed Troop. That's going to do it for the Steelers Standard for today and this week. We appreciate you listening. And again, next week we'll recap Steelers mandatory mini camp that is for the rookies this upcoming weekend. So Brian will be there and we'll get his thoughts on what he sees and what he uncovers this upcoming weekend. We thank you for listening here on Steelers Nation Radio, part of the Steelers Audio Network.
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6: Chris, you got to talk to Mike McCarthy over the weekend, not just in that kind of like, you know, setting with all the reporters around him and it's like really tight and huddled up. Like, no, he sat at the podium with the nice backdrop behind him and you fired away for about 12 minutes. You personally fired away for about 12 minutes straight. It was a really bizarre thing. You just kept jumping in over everybody else now. But kind of getting, you know, the first thoughts from Coach Mike McCarthy. We'll hear it in a second here, but that first kind of practice under his belt as Pittsburgh Steelers head coach. I'm sure that he was kind of showing the emotions a little bit there.
7: Yeah, it's something. And obviously a lot of the attention was on Drew Aller. I mean,
6: you'll hear a lot of Drew Aller stuff in this interview or in this press conference we're about to play.
7: That part of the big reason why he was hired, the big reason he has a job in the NFL, big reason he has his reputation, the big reason he'll probably be in the Hall of Fame someday is to work with quarterbacks. And that's his bag. That's not really old. That's just your bag, baby.
6: It's his bag.
7: Yeah, but it's his bag in terms of what he does best and what he focuses on as a coach. So you have this young quarterback. So, yes, a lot of the talk was about that. I'm sure that's a lot of his time and resources. Other than it is, though, you're the CEO of this. We talked about how different it is now, and these are the rookies, so it's different to all of them. So today, next Monday, actually be interesting when they do kind of the routine and stuff to see how it works. But, yes, he just fostered that, and he talked about just overall the plan for everything. And, yeah, he's running practices now, man. This is at the heart of what a football coach does. There's a whole bunch of other crap to deal with, and you know, media, and you know, being the face of this and hiring people and blah blah blah and scouting, all this stuff, you know, to get on a practice field and work on a practice probably is refreshing to a football
6: coach. I bet it very much is, especially in the new kind of coaching hire, because it's all that stuff that you just said times a billion, because you're getting the new,
7: right.
6: You have to do all the interviews around town now, right, and jump on all the radio stations and all that stuff because you're introducing yourself, basically, although Mike McCarthy really needs no introduction. You know, it was funny to me as I saw him in that practice yesterday or over the weekend, some video clips pouring out of the South Side. It dawned on me again, and this has happened before, and this isn't something new that we haven't talked about, but like, if you wanted to put three franchises as the standard bearers, the cross bearers for the NFL, Green Bay, Dallas, and Pittsburgh are probably the three that you get to. Like, if you're picking a trio of like the standard, that's your trio right there. And that man has run practices for every single one of those teams. That's a very unique and bizarre kind of resume that I feel like not a lot of people kind of nationally are getting that kind of attention to it yet. But I bet you once it is all said and done for McCarthy, that's something that will kind of be like, wow, Dallas, Pittsburgh, and Green Bay. And he had success in all three stops. And yes, that's me speaking into existence for the third one. But he's going to have success here, too. So, you know, and I guess that's how you keep jumping into famous franchises, right? Like, it's not like you failed in Green Bay, so Dallas gives you a shot, and then you failed there, so it's time for Pittsburgh. But, like, it's remarkable that he coached those three teams.
7: Yeah, it really is. Kid from Greenfield, too, as we all know. Did you know he's from Greenfield?
6: I did not.
7: Did you hear that?
6: I did not know that. But, I mean, Chris, those are the three most important franchises you can argue in the history of the league.
7: Yeah, I was going through it. I bet you I might do this in my project now to see how many – whatever the first Packers one was in the 60s, like you're going, it's, what's that, 65 years or so of championships? What the Steelers have, six. The Cowboys have, they win any before these, they have, what, five Super Bowls? And the Packers have, what, three Super Bowls? And they had, you know, whatever, was it four? So you're talking, what is that, top 18, almost a third of, you know, a fourth of
6: the Super Bowls?
7: Yeah.
6: The championship. If you want to go back to the championships, too, like it's even more than that. And then McCarthy, I'm pretty sure he's the second leading win. He's the second most wins in Green Bay Packer history. Like, he's the second leading win getter in that franchise's history. So it's truly just insane. And that chapter, the next chapter is being written right now for Mike McCarthy as he is now the head coach of the Pittsburgh Steelers. He talked to the media following practice on Saturday. Let's take a listen to what

0: what he had to say.
1: All right, well, good afternoon. Just first want to start off and, you know, talk about the rookie orientation camp that we're having. It's been extremely productive couple of days here. The rookies will conclude tonight, and then, you know, we felt it was important for them to be home for Mother's Day, and then we'll, you know, start with those guys with our veterans on Monday. But very pleased with the amount of work, the quality of work that we've been able to accomplish with these young men. You know, we've taken a, you know, very slow approach of kind of gone to this format probably the last 10, 12 years, and it just gives a chance to really to get everybody acclimated and have clear understanding of the expectation of just how we operate here with the Steelers. And it's also been good for us as coaches because obviously this is our first year. But, you know, they're obviously here because of what they've shown in their college careers, so we, you know, we're very pleased with everything they've done as far as their physical gifts. You know, so far they've passed the mental challenge that we've thrown in front of them. So that's it's been an impressive couple days. We've had two practices to evaluate, but the classroom and the communication and the interaction has I've been very impressed with. So that's what we've been doing. So with that, I'll take your questions.
2: Thank you. So I drew on the football field for the first time. Mm-hmm. What are you looking for when you know, what are you evaluating when you see him out there? What did you see?
1: I think he's the perfect description of, you know, what I've just said. He's physically gifted. He's a gifted thrower of the football. But he's no different than any other young quarterback that I've had the opportunity to work with. I mean, everybody teaches footwork a little differently. Everybody has a system of offense and how you tie your quarterback, particularly in the pass game, to that. So there's a lot of work there. You know, we're able to just adjust some fundamentals that we think will help him. You know, I think a big part of quarterback play is understanding the profile of the individual. You know, they're all built a little differently. Some guys are higher cut than others. It was great to get him on film. Frankly, the first thing that we did with Drew, and just no different than we did with Will and Mason, we have a profile tape. So we were able to do that yesterday, evaluate that, and, you know, tried some things today that he responded to very favorable. So he made a very good first impression.
3: What were your first impressions of both Max and Jennings?
1: Excellent. Obviously, they definitely look like Pittsburgh Steeler linemen. You know, I think just, you know, when you look for young men that definitely have the, you know, the anchor to play the style of football that we want to play. You know, there's huge emphasis and focal point on the O&D line here, you know, as far as how we want this team to look and play, and those guys fit right in.
4: Given the reps that might be available at wide receiver, what are you picking up from Bernard as to how he's picking up the offense and how much you can throw at him quickly?
1: You know, I think that's a question probably a little further down the line when we get into OTAs. You know, I mean, this is rookie orientation. As you see, we went to the team drills. You know, we wanted to go full speed as far as how we line up and how we communicate, how we shift the motion. But, you know, we were blowing the whistle really quick there. We just wanted to get the communication, everybody to fit, and no different the routes. So, but football comes easy to him. You know, his understanding is very high. Doesn't blink. I love his demeanor. You could see why his versatility in college, you know, definitely carries over. So I think he's been an excellent fit for us.
5: Mike, with Dunker moving to guard in college, how's that transition been? Is that something that takes a while for a young guy?
1: Definitely. I mean, I think once you, get started, you know, once again, we've had 2 days on the field in helmets. So, you know, same deal. You know, the vertical sets and some of the things we do are a tad different than maybe he's done in the past. You know, it's for all those guys. But I don't want to be redundant here, but he's made a very good first impression.
3: I know Navy's offense is unique. How's Eli picked up some of the different concepts that you guys have?
1: Yeah, he's picked it up bright. Obviously, obviously has an excellent skill set. I mean, you can see the quickness that just, you know, jumps off the field at you. But, yeah, he seemed very comfortable out there.
0: What are some of the things you're looking for in these settings from these

0: players. Is there anything specific you want to see, especially like on the football field? What can they do?
1: Yeah, definitely. Exactly what I told him as part of the expectation. I wanted to see the meet the mental and emotional challenge. Taking an installation from the time they got here Thursday night. So everybody met individually Thursday night, come in, and we put them on the exact same schedule that our vets are on. So get 2 days of flow of how they're going to train, the expectation of what exactly they need to do when they come back here Monday. And then really, we stress them mentally. And the emotional challenge was to try to see him line up and play with the speed in the pre-snap and get the first part. And I thought they did. I thought they did a really good job. And comparing to other teams that I've put this practice type schedule through. So, but like I said, they made that was a very very good first impression. As both the offense and defense.
2: Drew talked a lot about footwork and the hierarchy of what makes a good quarterback, or what allows a quarterback to reach his full potential, is footwork. Where does that, is that one of the, like a priority of yours when you're, developing a quarterback, or where does that kind of?
1: Well, I'm not sure what you're asking me. You say priority.
2: Is footwork, unlocking good footwork, is that a key to?
1: I think it makes a difference. And it gives you the ability to play faster. Gives you the ability to transition in and out of the challenges that occur, throughout quarterback play. What we're teaching him is different than the way he's played before. He hasn't spent a lot of time under center. He was a run and shoot guy in high school. He's played from 9 yards deep. So, there's just a lot of newness to him. But, it's just like anything. When you see the response from Friday's practice, talk about it Saturday morning, and then for him to go out there and do it today, that's encouraging. It's frankly really the same types of stuff that we went through with Will, four weeks ago. So, these are two young guys that have a lot of football in front of them, got a lot of work to do, but gosh, they're definitely wired the right way, and they bring an excellent, physical skill set.
3: Is there a special feeling for you as a coach? You coach a lot of veteran quarterbacks, but this is, Drew was kind of like, you're getting day, he's a guy that you can roll from start to finish. Is there a special feel for how you approach him as a quarterback versus other guys you coach?
1: Well, I love the whole process. It gives me, unbelievable joy to work with Tom Arth every day. I had to dig out the beta cam tapes from 2006 from our time together. And so that's been a lot of fun for me. I love the young guys, especially when you get them when they're just starting out. So, I've always enjoyed the development of the quarterback position, and I've been so blessed to be around so many great veterans that I learned from. So I don't know if probably can't tell by the way I look, but I didn't play quarterback. So but it's something I really enjoy.
4: How helpful is it to have this one-on-one time with, you mentioned you worked with Will a couple weeks ago, and now to have Drew, just to be able to hone in on each one individually when you're developing two younger quarterbacks?
1: I mean, it's really good to have the one-on-one time in the classroom and the walkthroughs, but having Will and Mason together is very beneficial when you go through it with another quarterback. And frankly, the quarterback school system of drills, the ideal is to have three guys. So it'll be great to have all three of those guys, because there's just a lot. There's a tempo to it, in the quarterback room, the relationship of the quarterbacks in that room, that's important. They spend a lot of time together, so we have a lot of fundamental conversations that we need to get started. But I think for a rookie to get the attention that he received since Thursday has been outstanding. But I'm really looking forward to getting him in the room with Will and Mason.
3: While you can't do things the same way as you did with the quarterback school before, how many of those same elements or philosophies are still going to be part of the development of these two young quarterbacks?
1: Oh, they're all there. It's all the same. It's just the time. It's the time that you have with these guys here at the facility. So and this has been going on for a decade. You have to have, the relationship, the communication with your quarterbacks as they work away from here, and I think that's just, today's NFL. Most of these guys have people they work with outside of the team that they play for externally. Some of these guys have started back in high school, so just have an understanding of who they're working with and what the expectations of how we do it, and I've never.

0: come across any, you know, quarterback coach or quarterback developer, you know, outside of any organization I work with that wasn't, you know, cooperative and collaborative, you know, and doing what's best for the individual quarterback.
1: Guys, a few more.
2: Going to be putting everyone together here in the coming days. What's going to be the biggest point of emphasis for you for the first couple of days of OTAs here?
0: Well, we got one more week before we go to the OTAs, so we really want to finish. You know, we call it concept teach. You know, we've laid out the concepts, you know, throughout all, you know, I talk about five playbooks that we want to install before we leave here on June 12th. You know, so the offense, defense, special teams, and obviously game management is a big one. So, and also we have a playbook of fundamentals. So just to get everything taught, the language, we want to accomplish that by June 12th, because when we get to Latrobe is when we really get to play football.
1: Two more.
3: Like you just said, that three quarterbacks is ideal for mm-hmm. your quarterback school system. It wouldn't be a press conference if we didn't ask you about Aaron Rodgers. Is there any update on the possibility of adding a fourth to that before you guys come back before May 18th?
0: I mean, three quarterbacks is the normal. Four would be awesome. So,
1: Max, last one.
4: Mike, you didn't want to bring in another quarterback, you wanted to for right now, did you just want to have Drew do all the work?
0: We did, and we pushed it. I don't know how, you know, how much you paid attention to, you know, to go 35 snaps in a team drill. That's pushing it, but he handled it. You know, we kind of gauged it yesterday to see how we'd work through it, and he's a big part of it. You know, everybody else knowing their assignments and, you know, defense getting their communication, you know, it was important for us offensively to, you know, to really push the envelope and the pre-snap component of it, to make sure the defense is seeing the four or five different personnel groups and those types of things, because that's what defense needs. They need the formations, they need the motions, they need the communication, they need to make the adjustments. So I felt really good about that. And if your quarterback can't handle it, then you don't get to go to the speed and the tempo and the pre-snap that we were able to go. So, and I thought Drew did a hell of a job.
1: All right. Thanks, Coach.
0: Thank you.
5: That's Steelers head coach Mike McCarthy holding court for about 12 minutes with Chris Adamski's of the world. Chris couldn't help it with that Rodgers thing. Not you, but I'm saying, like, it couldn't help but get brought up at the end there. It's almost like you had to do your due diligence. And McCarthy with the quote of, you got to have three, but four is even better. I really do think that Rodgers is going to be here, and we're still kind of in that limbo state right now. Maybe it changes by the end of the day today. We're recording this on Monday, but who knows where the kind of chips will be at the end of the week. That's kind of where we've been operating on a week-to-week basis for months now when it comes to Rodgers. But is he in town? Is he not in town? Who knows? He's not a Steeler. That's all we know for sure right now at this point. He's got three quarterbacks that he can work with starting next Monday, and hopefully there's a fourth one in the fold as well. That's basically just quoted the man that you just heard, but that's kind of his vibe that I'm getting, is that I don't think he's lying to us. I don't think he's talking out of both sides of his mouth. I think he's ready to move forward on Monday with the three that are here, but that fourth one is definitely welcome.
6: Yes, I think it's this whole thing is a lot like, I don't think that they know 100%. Like, listen, they've been talking to Aaron Rodgers a lot. He fully expects him to be. I think the organization expects him to be here. I think they will be shocked, and they might even be angry if he doesn't come. But the point being is that there's not. I don't think there's a lie. Like, yes, oh yes, I'm coming on May 18th or May whatever day it is for sure. I don't think they have any ironclad assurance of that for sure. But I think everybody's operating on the reasonable expectation based on last year and based on relationships and based on the conversations and everything else that it will be here. But yeah, and you know, again, as much as Drew Aller got all the reps this past weekend, it wouldn't be the worst thing in the world for him and Will Howard to get extra reps, you know, these few weeks here, whatever degree that is, in terms of, you know, getting them. More working that
5: that's not a bad call, but I also think that that's the case if and if Rodgers does show up, because I remember last year's OTAs and Rodgers just had a clipboard in his hand the entire time. He wasn't doing it. Now he had to learn a new offense. Not to say he doesn't have to learn a new offense now, but he knows what McCarthy's kind of triggers are, and he knows kind of the tendencies of Mike McCarthy's offense, so it won't be like a complete new overhaul. I mean, it will be, actually. I don't know why I'm saying that. You have a new offensive coordinator, you have a new head coach. But it's an overhaul that he's comfortable with.
6: Yes,
5: so it won't be like the Arthur Smith offense that he's just, I've never been in this. I have to figure this out on the fly. So even though he's not, you know, got more of a learning curve

0: than he did last year. I do think even if he shows up for OTAs, it's Howard and Aller show. And he's just kind of sitting next to McCarthy, kind of, you know, putting the hand in front of the face and whispering things and having a laugh and stuff like that.
1: And I think that that would be the case unless, even if, let's say it happens today, that's still a week, like, and putting aside that you're 42 years old, which is part plays into it, like, you're not going to show up and sign and turn on the practice field immediately, right? There's no need to, really. And,
0: no.
1: You know, so I don't think, and actually, again, and I've gone in this, I forget where I talk now, about I came to the epiphany that I think that instead of looking at, much as anybody, up until this point, until I made this discovery, I'm like, wow, the light bulb went off in my head.
0: I love when that happens. Bulb, yes. When you surprise yourself with how smart you are, it's the best feeling.
1: That I've looked at the perspective of look at this is like there are a lot of people say, and I understand that perspective, that why bring Rodgers back? You're taking away time from developing, you know, how you can develop two young quarterbacks, how you develop all that. I think Mike McCarthy legitimately and the Steelers organizationally see it as Rodgers. Don't look at it as he's taking away from Drew Aller and Will Howard, that he is part of the nest, as you or part of the development process. He is a piece to that. He is an accessory to that. It's not you're adding to it more so than subtracting to it. I know he's going to be taking obviously practice reps as the starting quarterback. That part I understand, but I think his development. I think Mike McCarthy, all these conversations they're having on the phone, I'm sure, and judging by last year, and Will Howard will say firsthand how he embraced that. I think Aaron is self-aware that he's 42 years old. He's not going to be the starter here 5 years from now. Okay,
2: yeah.
1: So I think he gets gratification out of that developing and helping them. And I think he wants to say he wants to be able to say it 5 years. Oh, like it's a good start. Like or maybe there's two. Maybe Will Howard starting for another team and Drew, whatever it is. He's like I helped that. I
0: fostered that. Yes. I got that over the finish line. When Chris and I come back, we've talked a ton about the rookies in this year's class. What about the rookies in last year's class? We'll take a look at what the now second-year Steelers will project to do in their second year in the NFL. That's next on the Steelers Blitz on Steelers Nation Radio, part of the Steelers Audio Network.
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5: You know, I was only in college for 2 years. So, you know, my first game, I was still basically a kid. And, you know, you get a chance to go out and play with the likes of, like, you know, Jerome and Cordell, playing against the Baltimore Ravens and, you know, Ray Lewis and Rod Woodson. Like, these guys are, like, Hall of Famers. And here I am, you know, 24 months removed from graduating high school to playing with guys that I admire and that I looked up to. You know, it's an out-of-body experience because, you don't know whether to go over and ask these guys for the autograph or what, because I was basically still a kid. There's nothing like Sunday morning here. You know, you can feel it, and you can smell it, and like you can't get to the locker room fast enough to put your helmet on and run out on the field and see, you know, the fans swinging those terrible towels. You know, I kind of get goosebumps just thinking about it, you know, how special it was. And, you know, there's 32 teams in this league, and I can't imagine a greater feeling, you know, running out of a tunnel. They live, eat, and breathe football here. And you don't understand it until you leave, because you think it's just normal to you because that's all that you know. Until you go somewhere, and you're like, the fans are not the same, but the fans here are the best.
4: The Steelers Legend Series on SNR.
6: Well, we got our first glimpse of the 2026 Steelers draft class at rookie minicamp over the weekend. Now, next Monday, we will get our glimpse at the 2025 draft class and how they look coming in after a full offseason under their belts. And Chris, you know, sometimes you come in as a rookie and you have that hit the ground running kind of momentum and you establish yourself in the NFL right away in year one. But a lot of times I think that leap to superstardom can happen in that second year. Now, funny enough, they also cliche-ly, I don't know what I'm looking for there, but it's pretty cliche to say that you'll have a sophomore slump too in your second year and that there will be a bit of, but I think there's a reason why both things are true, right? It's because you got your rookie year under your belt, you know, the league is kind of adjusting to you as well. And then once you kind of have to take that step back and hit the breather, and the league does as well, if you're like a quarterback or somebody like that, all of a sudden, that punchback from the league can have you slip, or you can take that punchback or throw a couple of other moves yourself that you learned in the offseason, Adam, and then all of a sudden you are on your way to superstardom. So the second year is a huge year for so many of these athletes to really establish what they're going to be. Like the rookie year, they've established they're in the NFL now. You made it. Like you're an established NFLer. Now, what are you in the NFL? Are you just a special teams guy? You know, are you just a guy that come the end of your fourth year on your rookie contract that you just are in free agency and maybe you get picked up, maybe you don't? Or are you going to become a superstar? Are you going to be an every down player? Are you going to be somebody that we rush to at the end of the third year to get this contract done with? So big, big year coming up for the 2025 draft class for not just the Steelers, but everybody in the NFL.
7: Yeah, and that's what, and that was one of the famous Mike Tomlin, or one of the more famous, not famous, but the most relied upon or most you deployed. You could ask Mike Tomlin about any second year player. Well, that second year, the lap around the track is always a big year. We do, they see the biggest advancements in a player's career. And there are plenty of, you can go through, I broke this down once, like there are plenty of second year players that took the jump.

sometimes, like, I mean, Chase Claypool's the example of the total opposite effect where he completely went from a star. It doesn't mean for sure, but there's for reasons you just laid out, obviously, and even we talked about this, about comfortability. You want to, because this is, everything's new to them. You talk about, if you thought

0: head spinning. They didn't know, as of 3 weeks ago, they could have been moving to any of 32 places in the country, and then they found out where they're going and do all that. So I'm sure you got a whole new coaching staff, a whole new set of bosses, and they're teaching you this, and you have all these veterans around you, and you're all of a sudden your livelihood's on the line in terms of all this. It just, it's a lot to deal with, is mentally. So it's no surprise that there is an adjustment period in that sense, for sure. And, you know, once you see the good ones, the mature ones, or the ones that the guys know what they're doing, I like to always talk to the rookies late in the season and my other job, you know, and then you get to like November, I'm like, you still feel like a rookie. And, you know, a lot of times they'll say, like, I mean, I know I'm a rookie, I still do, but at the same time, like, I'm, you know, it seemed like a long time, it seemed like 2 years ago now when I showed up. So the routine's here, and I don't feel like everything's a lot slower now than it was, man, training camp or week one or whatever you want to refer back to. So, there's something to be said for that. And yeah, as the former coach would say, it's reasonable to expect a leap in year two for a lot of these guys.
1: So who's taking the leap? Derek Harmon is obviously at the top of the list, quite literally, as he was the first pick of the Steelers in the 2025 draft class, their round one selection, the defensive tackle out of Oregon. Rookie year, I think what I said really true as far as Derek Harmon is concerned. Established himself as an NFL starter in his rookie season, established that he belongs in the NFL. Now it's time to find out just how good Derek Harmon is here in his second season. And I know you are going to feel some type of way when I bring up this name, Chris, but Keanu Benton had a pretty good rookie year too, where he established himself as a legitimate NFL player, and he is. I'm not trying to say that he doesn't belong in the league. But then we found out kind of who Keanu Benton was going to be in the league, and it's just a bench kind of player, a depth kind of player. That seems to be the path that he's heading down, even though there was some brightness on that path to being an actual legitimate stud in his rookie season. I don't think he's going to be a stud anymore. That's just me. Maybe I'm wrong.
0: I think bench is going too far, but I think he's a starter, just not an impact starter.
1: Okay, I'm sorry. I couldn't help myself. But I digress.
0: You hate Wisconsin, man. You must.
1: I like Herbig. Oh,
0: right.
1: I like Watt.
0: Right. Watt. That's true. You can't do that if you're a Steeler fan. That's
1: yeah,
0: right.
1: Come on now.
0: Okay, it wasn't that much.
1: Come on now. But we found out who Benton was, or at least I think I found out who Benton was.
0: Right. I understand your point. I'm sorry.
1: Now it's time to find out who Harmon is. And let's start, Chris, by finding out with a full 17 game under his belt. Like, that was a big problem with him as a rookie. He had to deal with injury. That's why I think I'm really confident in him as he's established himself in the NFL, because he had to deal with rookies as a rookie. He had to deal with injuries as a rookie, is what I'm trying to say. I mean, who decided that it was a good idea to let me speak for a living? I mean, just turn these microphones off. He had to deal with rookies as a rookie. He only played against rookies. That's it. It's just had to deal with them. I mean, I'm just a total moron, and I shouldn't get paid to do this for a living. I'll donate all my checks to charity, I guess. But
0: I'll keep you do that.
1: Anyway, he had to deal with injuries as a rookie. That's a difficult thing to have to do. It's tough as hell to be a rookie anyway. To be a perfectly healthy rookie in this league, it's tough as hell to do. Derek Harmon did it as he was dealing with injury problems throughout the season. He wasn't able to start week one. I mean, all you want to do when you get drafted, right? And you go through the camp. I get to play in an NFL game. I'm going to run out that tunnel in week one. I am going to be a starter for the Pittsburgh Steelers. And then womp womp, you got to wait a couple of weeks because of the injury that's been plaguing you throughout camp and throughout preseason. And then you're dealing with another injury later in the year. Like, to me, it really speaks a lot about the quality of player he is and the quality of character that he has, that he was able to deal with that and still establish himself as somebody that we're looking at right now as he can take a leap this year.
0: And I'll take it a different perspective on that very same point to the fact that he was injured so well. He missed a lot of the preseason, a lot of preseason practices, and missed during and the fact that the Steelers still gave him a big role when he came back. This happened with Fautono the year before, too, as a rookie. And it's why I always kind of push back on, and it's coming playing out to be exactly. I was smart. I was right the whole time. No, that like Roman, people are like, oh, Roman Wilson, he had to deal with injury. And, you know, it's really hard to adjust as a rookie, and you got to learn the playbook. And I'm like, okay, well, how about his other guy right next to him? I know it's a different position and drafted early or whatever, but how about the guy next to him missed even more rookie practice time, and he immediately is a starter, and he's really good at it, right? I mean, that can be taken to so much of a point, but what I'm saying is the fact that Derek Harmon dealt with that injury adversity, maybe wasn't physically exactly 100%, had to miss a bunch of practice time, missed preseason, you know, he didn't miss preseason game because it was the preseason finale, but you get my, you know, half a preseason game and all that practice leading up to week two when he made his debut and ended up, the fact that the coaches still trusted him and still put him out there and still gave him a major role like almost immediately when he, that first time, and then he got hurt again and he

0: immediately plugged him back in. And we all know the numbers. And I know the previous coaching staff sort of like chuckled at how much we relied on those numbers. But those numbers are a real thing. The Steelers run defense when Harmon played. The Steelers run defense when Harmon didn't play. Those are things. Now, is that 100% cause and effect? You look at all the opponent. I get it. There's lots of reasons. Maybe it's not. He's not, you know, the best run defender of all time that can make a 70-yard difference or whatever it was per game by himself. But I think it's not a coincidence. That was part of the splits.
1: Yes, right?
0: Yes, you got to look at that. You have to acknowledge that that was part of it, because some of those games were really, really, you know, there was a lot of running free by teams when Harmon wasn't in there.
1: Here's the other split that I think you have to look at, and this is something that now I will redeem myself for what I said about Keanu Benton at the beginning of the segment. I think the splits with Benton with Harmon in versus the splits with Benton and Harmon out were night and day as well. And I'm talking about the splits as far as the production and the quality of play that you were getting from Keanu Benton. I think D'Arc Harmon sliding into that role allowed Keanu Benton to slide into a role that was more suited for him, and you got to see him not be that impact starter, but I'll give you this, Chris, he was trending towards that more so than not last year at times, because I think he was in that right position. He was deployed in the proper way. So I think D'Arc Harmon also had just an extremely nice ripple effect when it came to not just stopping the run and those kind of obvious splits that he saw, but the ripple effect for the quality of play from the players around him. I think that rose. I mean, Cam Hayward is always going to be high, but you know what I'm saying? Like, Harmon was able to let that defensive line kind of fall into place properly, and I don't think there's a coincidence that you saw the statistics follow suit when the players' performances around him, the Benton's performances around him got better, and him being inserted is just a better player being inserted into the lineup, so performance is going to increase. You saw statistical output drop when it came to other teams and running the football. So Harmon has certainly established himself. Now it's about taking that leap in the second year, right? Now it's about becoming kind of that all-pro caliber player that we thought you could be out of Oregon.
0: Yes, and you have no reason to believe based off the first year that he can't hit that ceiling. And, you know, it doesn't mean he necessarily will, but there's a linear projection still that we're projecting out. But there was nothing we saw as a rookie from D'Arc Harmon to make us believe, man, this pick might have been a stretch, or this pick might have been the best pick, or I don't know about him going forward. I think you feel definitely comfortable that you have, you know, a good quality star. I'm not going to project he's going to be a 16-year Hall of Famer like Cam Hayward necessarily, but you know, we'll see. There's nothing. He did nothing to show that he doesn't have a very high ceiling and potential in him still.
1: Caleb Johnson picked in round 3 by the Steelers. Probably fair to say the most disappointing of the Steelers draft class of 2025. I mean, yeah. I know Dante Kent didn't really see the field, but he's a 7th-round pick, also, so yes. How much expectations are you going to? It might even be a win that he was able to stay on the team, and he's still on the team after being injured last year as a 7th-round pick. Sometimes you just cut those guys right off the roster, but I think it's fair to say Caleb Johnson was the most disappointing. We all remember what happened against Seattle in the home opener this year, fumbling the ball outside the end zone. Maybe not his fault, though. Never returned kicks in his life. You decide to put him back there to return kicks. Maybe a bit of a coaching error on that. Maybe a little bit too much of an over-X expectation for what you were going to get out of Caleb Johnson. I don't know. All I know is that very suddenly for Caleb Johnson, things are kind of dwindling when it comes to his NFL career and what he's going to be at this level. Finds himself as 3rd on the depth chart right now. No questions asked. I mean, there's like nothing he can do to beat out Dowdle and Warren. It's just, they're just not going to happen. He's just not as good of a running back as those two guys, at least not yet. And he will never be as good of a running back. I feel confident in saying that. So he's going to have to figure out a way to carve himself onto a field that is now being coached, or carve himself onto some playing time that is being assigned by a coach that didn't draft him. So it's a very tough uphill battle for Caleb Johnson here. A lot of him and Roman Wilson are kind of in the same camp. I know Wilson isn't in this class, but those two guys are really, you know, premium draft picks that it's not looking good.
0: Yeah, both skill position guys and both, yeah, 3rd-round picks, each of them. And there is, and you're right, at least Roman has, well, you just keep more wide receivers on a team to begin with, and there's more of a, like, I mean, we believe, as we talked about earlier in the show, we believe in Jerry Bernard to take a role there for sure, but at least it's there for, you know, if Roman wasn't come out and press. Yeah, Caleb, it's really tough because, man, like, you know, he doesn't play, other than return, which isn't going to happen for a lot of reasons this year, in part because what he did last year, in part because they send a draft pick on a return specialist. So he doesn't have the return ability. So I don't know if he has the ability to cover kicks or whatever team he has to be on. Because if he's going to make the team,

0: team, he's going to have to do that. Yeah, there's a there's it's there ain't too often that a third round pick doesn't make the team for year two, but it's on the table for sure. And so he's got to make sure he shows something. But again, everybody's an opportunity. He has the summer here. I mean, they're not going to cut him before August 28th.
1: No, they're not. But it is worrisome if you're Caleb Johnson that there's a, you know, Travis Homer sitting there, right? Oh, yeah. That you signed. You know, you didn't just do that to do that. Like, you signed him with an intent to say, hey, he could do some kick return stuff if we need to. But then we signed this Weegan guy who's, like, legitimately a kick returner, punt returner. And I know he's a wide receiver technically, but that's a roster spot. Yeah. So we might take away from the running back room to add him onto that. Oh, by the way, there's a guy that kind of does all of these things that we picked in the seventh round this year, and Eli Heidenreich. So it's getting pretty crowded in that room for Caleb Johnson. And Homer and Heidenreich are all guys that were picked or signed by this current regime. Caleb Johnson, not. Rico yeah. Dowdle, signed by this regime.
0: And it's one thing if there's one thing if you still and if he does, if you still see the talent out there to be a starting running back in the future, you can still kind of hide him or that's the valuable spot, 53 man spot, and
1: just play specials,
0: 47
1: yeah,
0: dress. So you, but you know, if he's not going to play specials, yes, you have to find. But because he's not, you're right, he's not going to. As things stand now, Jaylen Warren and Rico Dowdle are established NFL running backs. If they're healthy, they're going to play. There's not going to be snaps during a game necessarily for him.
1: Nope.
0: So yeah, there's he's got to do something. He's got to show something. He better be on his game, because it's certainly well within play that he's not here after August. It's just reality of the situation.
1: Jack Sawyer, the fourth round pick, the linebacker out of Ohio State. I think he had a phenomenal rookie season. I really do. I mean, you're not expecting Jack Sawyer. The ceiling on him might be to become a star player one day, but you're not expecting him to really reach that. He's picked in the fourth round. Just be a really established depth piece that is making plays when his number is called upon. And that's exactly what Sawyer did last year. I know his first sack of his career was really a TJ Watt gift, but Chris, towards the end of the season, and then I think the Lions game in particular. You remember when Sawyer had to play a lot against the Detroit Lions towards the end? I thought he was fantastic against the Lions in a starting role late in the year. So Jack Sawyer, to me, I think anytime he got on the field really impressed you. I'm excited to see kind of what that marination looks like for him in year two. And that also is what makes such a weird thing with their edge rushing room and Nick Herbig in that situation. Because what if Sawyer is ascending? Like, what if Sawyer is, he's not, he didn't do it at the clip that Herbig has done it at, as far as like every time he touches the field, a play happens. But Chris, you have to acknowledge that the ratio to plays being made in Sawyer snaps was kind of Herbig-esque. I mean, he would make plays for as limited of a role he had.
0: Yeah, and I think you're totally satisfied with him for what you asked him to do that year in terms of being a fourth-round pick. And
1: doesn't he kind of just project to be more of an every-down edge rusher as opposed to Herbig? He's bigger. He's good against the run. Like, he seems to be more of a three-down guy.
0: Yeah, and you do wonder if – and I don't want to say it was a luxury pick. That's not –
1: it kind of was.
0: But so – in other words, he was only asked to be the fourth edge rusher this past year as a rookie, and that's all they needed him to be.
1: He was clearly the best player available on the board when he was there for them.
0: So if – and there were a couple – I mean, TJ was out, of course, for a few weeks, and Highsmith missed a few – so there were games where he played the number three role.
1: I thought he did great.
0: Yeah, he didn't look at all out of place with that. So – and by this all, by the way, ties back into one of our favorite offseason discussions about Nick Herbig and would they give him an extension,
1: right?
0: That you feel like you have a successor to him, essentially, and Sawyer already on the roster. Now they're totally different, you know, types of players at their position, but it's like Sawyer deserves more playing time, more of a prominent role as he gets just sort of natural evolution from rookie to next year. But if everybody's healthy, he's not going to be. And if they re-sign Herbig, and he's not going to be the year after that either, right? So at some point you wonder kind of how it all fits together. And that's why we've talked about it a lot. It's one of the most fascinating questions of this offseason is what you do with Herbig to give him an extension. And to a point we broach and people bring it up, you know, trade Highsmith or even trade Waddy. You hear outside a lot of times, or sometimes at least. But there's a reason why people were saying that. It's because you have four. You feel really good about the four players you have.
1: Yeah, your fourth guy had to play 90% of the snaps against the Lions in an absolute must-win type of game in Detroit. He was amazing. He had two quarterback hits. He had a couple more pressures. He had a tackle for loss. He was able to step into that role and look really good in doing so. And why, yeah, Black's kind of the same thing as Sawyer, I think. Like, there's just another guy. Like, your fourth and your fifth round pick, how could you?

0: you be anything but satisfied with what you got out of those two last year.
1: And oh, definitely.
0: I'm really looking forward to seeing what YA can do. Kind of maybe being he strikes me as because hockey thing's coming out again. He could be like your second line center, if you will. Like YA Black can kind of be the piece when it comes to your second line.
1: Yeah, they definitely. I didn't mean to say the you, but like more like reliable. Like it feels like if you compare him to Benton, let's say.
0: Sure. Although I do think I still have Benton on my first line, at least initially right now.
1: But, you know, projecting forward, things like that in terms of that. And you would think, again, he's going to take a step up. Because if he was that good, that reliable as a rookie and that relied upon as a rookie, which is different than, say, like in terms of the responsibilities they gave him in terms of. And part of it was we talked a lot about how the Steelers lost three veteran defensive rotational defensive linemen to season-ending injury throughout the season. And what, Dean Lowry, Isaiah Loudermilk, and Equale. And Equale had something else happen too, but he couldn't play the rest of the season. So that was part of it was opportunity. But if Black hadn't been ready or been ready to step in, the Steelers could have been in a real world of hurt in terms of their defensive line depth.
0: Yes.
1: Because a fifth-round pick, you hope he's ready, you hope he can play, but I think he kind of played beyond his years in terms of experience, in terms of what
0: he's got the belly dance, too, belly which dance. Is a really good celebration.
1: Yes, it is. Really, it is.
2: Oh, give him
1: it's,
2: my
1: it's,
2: belly.
1: It's upper tier, yes.
0: Howard, enough said about him, right? Yeah, we already know of the prospects with him. He's in this thing with Aller now. He's in McCarthy quarterback camp, and we'll see if there's any potential there. Bruner's a great special teamer. So you got a great pick at round seven there because he is a special team savant. He will be a captain on the special team sooner, not later. And then Dante Kent is still on the team. So it's a very crowded cornerback room now, though. So
1: And more to the point was he was they saw him as a return man.
0: And now that's an even crowded
1: they've
0: room,
1: upgraded
0: too,
1: that, so. Or up, you know, or at least made a higher.
0: Dante Kent might be a casualty.
1: Yes, the path's really hard, but he's a seventh round pick. But the path is even harder than we were talking about Caleb Johnson. Dante Kent, I don't know what he. It's like, what kind of camp could he possibly have to
0: keep himself here? Yeah.
1: So,
0: all right, it is schedule release week, so we will put a bow on today's episode by kind of talking about what happens later in the week and discussing a top 10 list as far as games for the 2026 season is concerned. English, tough to do. I should stop speaking into a microphone for a living. We established that. Chris Adamski, Tom Offerman, it's the Steelers Blitz on Steelers Nation Radio.
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3: 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John Stallworth.
4: I often ask myself and even ask guys that I play with him about the Steeler type player. Did we draft those type players, or would they come into the environment and become immersed in an environment and it becomes a part of him? I don't know which one it was, but I think that the fact that we blended so well together as a team, that we went through some difficult times as a team, helped us. You know, people look at those years that we won the Super Bowls over that 6 or 7 year span, they think everything was all rosy, but we had issues. We were just tight enough, close enough to get through that. We had the leadership and on the field and within the coaching staff to get over things like that, to get through those difficult situations. When you play, you don't think about history. You think about today. And what you got to do today. You don't think about what's going to happen after you're gone, how this team is going to be looked at, or how you're going to be looked at years from now. You think about today and doing the job you have to do today and being the best you could possibly be today. I was drafted in the fourth round, and I got a phone call, I think from Myron Cope, to tell me I'd been drafted by the Steelers. And Myron asked me a few questions, and that was it. I mean, there was, you know, I hung the phone up, and I called my mom and told her I'd been drafted. Looking back on it, kind of comical that it would be Myron Cope that gave me a call.
5: And right down the middle of the field went John Stallworth.
4: The personal relationships, I think, stand out in my mind more than anything. Those relationships built with teammates and friends and things that you grow from and you learn from, those are the big moments. Those are the times that when I think back over 14 years, in Pittsburgh, those are things that readily come to mind.
3: The Steelers Legend Series on SNR.
6: It is a sacred week in the NFL. This schedule is being released. In a lot of ways, it's like the NFL's version of the Ten Commandments, right? Like, Roger Goodell comes down from Mount Sinai, and he's like, I have on these slabs here week one and week two and week three. I'm sorry. I didn't mean to do this. This seems incredibly blasphemous now that I'm going down this path. And I do apologize if I've insulted anybody out there. I just love the schedule release, okay? And I can't help myself but getting a little overzealous about this. Thursday, 8 p.m., that's the special. Chris, it's still baffling that we have a special, that we have a TV, made-for-TV event. It's so funny. I Trey Wingo used to work for ESPN. Used to be like one of the faces of NFL coverage on ESPN. Right. Now he doesn't do it anymore. He's very honest when it comes to ESPN now, but not in like a way where he bashes them. Like, I think he likes ESPN and them as an entity, but he's very honest about what they do and this time there. He has been on record as saying there is nothing more pointless than doing the NFL schedule release. Like, there's just literally nothing more pointless than just sitting around that table and discussing as the games get revealed. But we will practice that this week on Thursday. DVE, I think, has a special schedule release show with Prezuda, Matt Williamson as well. So it's something to look forward to on Thursday. But Chris, do you get any excitement out of this at all? Or is it just kind of nice for somebody like you where you can kind of like finally start mapping out your fall and kind of your schedule pattern?
7: Well, yeah.
6: Travel pattern.
7: For
6: a
7: personal, yes. For now, it is.
6: Now the fall can start to take shape.
7: Yes, yeah. I can kind of know. I do make one personal.

0: A football trip to a about 3 hours to the east every year, so I gotta try to plan that out. Hope it fits right with the
1: I was gonna know where that bye week is too, right? It's like when are we gonna kick our feet back this year, right?
0: But up until 2014 or it was, I generally planned it. We did a road trip every year to a Steeler game for fun. So
1: when you were a fan, you did this professionally.
0: Yes.
1: Remember when we were fans?
0: Yeah, I know. I still am. Yeah. But I can't make it. How many stadiums did I make? For a while, I was on a quote unquote winning streak.
1: You're getting a little bucket list thing going on there. You're crossing off all the stadiums in the NFL.
0: Yeah, and you got around to. But there are many people that do that, and they're waiting to like.
2: And Thursday night's a big night for them.
0: And because some of them probably have already. They have a good friend that lives in Nashville. Okay. And they're excited to do it, but if that ends up like a Thursday night game, that ruins your week. Like
1: you have to get off of work, or whatever.
0: It completely, or it's Christmas Day or whatever. Like you know,
2: right?
0: It's like
1: well,
0: like,
1: not going now.
0: Exactly. So there's a lot of nervous energy. People plan their falls around it. Like I'm not a joke. I mean that's what I brought up. College. A lot of people. The big joke in colleges don't be in a fall wedding. You know, because you don't want to have it during a one of your team's games, your alma mater's game or whatever. But in terms of that, there's a lot of people. And like you said, like I just referenced with the Christmas days and the Thanksgiving Eve, there's a lot more suspense now, I think, there was even a decade ago, because it was like, well, what Sunday is it during the year, right? I mean, yes. Monday night maybe, and that's about it. Now there's at least one Thursday
1: night
0: game.
1: There's variables.
0: There's going to be the Steelers especially. How many times the Christmas Day?
1: Maybe you were looking forward to that specific opponent, and they're playing in Mexico now.
0: Exactly. I'm planning this road trip to this town, and I think now we know that. You know, you would know that at this point.
1: I have dreamed of always seeing a Steelers Vikings game. I want to see that Super Bowl IX rematch up close and personal, and it's in Dublin, Ireland. I can't believe this happened. You know what I mean? Mean like it's
0: or that's what yeah or like yeah I have family in Minnesota. We've been talking, you know what, in 2025, 4 years from now, I'm gonna visit. We're gonna make a great week out of this. I'm gonna hang out in Minnesota. Now it's a double. Yeah, whatever. So there's things like that, and this year in particular, I think New Orleans is a city the Steelers rarely go to. It's obviously a high profile tourist city. I mentioned Nashville. People love going to Nashville.
1: It's kind of a party schedule city. For the Steelers.
0: Yeah,
1: this
0: like
1: year.
0: I mean, they've had Vegas and those types of places where I guarantee fans want to go visit anyway. I'm going to make my Steeler trip around it. So things like that, I think there's a reason why people look forward to it. But you know, other than that, yes, there's a lot. But hey, we just had almost a million people watch a selection show, right? So in that context, the schedule release being a TV show compared to the event that they shut down the city for a draft.
1: It actually kind of makes more sense to get excited about the schedule than it does the draft. Because at least we have actual games we can talk about. That's what it's like, they open up here in week one or something like that. All right, here's the top 10 games of 2026 according to Eric Edholm from NFL.com. And this got picked up on the NFL's main Twitter feed, okay? The main X feed on NFL, at NFL. So if they're tweeting out this graphic, it's pretty serious, right? The league is telling you these are our top 10 games. Number one, Rams versus Seahawks, the rematch of the NFC Championship game last year. Now, some people might say, what about the Seahawks and the Patriots who are playing in a rematch? That's the Super Bowl rematch. Rams and the Seahawks were kind of the de facto Super Bowl last year, and you're going to get two of these matchups this year with Rams and Seahawks, so I think those are going to be a spicy meatball.
0: I think that they're probably the two best teams. I mean, the NFL is the NFL, and I'm sure they'll both be 0-4.
1: Right, and then there'll be like a Titans that are amazing this year, I don't know.
0: But as we stand here now, if I'm making my power rankings, and why are we making our offseason power rankings? We should do our post-draft power rankings.
1: Chris, they're coming, right? Okay, relax. All right.
0: The Rams and Seahawks.
1: Rams at Seattle is the one that they've tabbed here, the one in Seattle. Number two, Kansas City at Buffalo. That's the new Manning and Brady rivalry, right? So like every year that matchup's going to be at the top of the list, and they win the division almost every year, except funnily enough, they didn't this year for a change, and they still landed in the same spot and playing each other. I guess the East is playing the West this year, so there's a crossover there, because the Chiefs finished in third place this year far as the division is concerned. So Bills and Chiefs still lives on. It's funny, Buffalo owns the regular season.
0: Yeah,
1: Allen can't lose in the regular season. They have not won in the playoffs, though, against the Chiefs. Number three is the Packers and the Bears. Packers at Chicago. Cliche choice, but it has more juice in that rivalry than ever.
0: Did they play three times in a month?
1: Three times in a month, yeah.
0: And all in the winter, and in the all outdoors.
1: All really good games,
0: and the Bears
1: are
0: going to ruin that by building a dome, but we'll talk about that later.
1: Yes, but the Bears and Packers, that series is a lot of juice now all of a sudden. Number four is Steelers versus the Ravens. the number fourth best game on the schedule this year.
0: It is a nationally, people know to watch
1: always
0: that game.
1: Love that game. New coaches for the first time in that rivalry in 20 years. It's going to be someone other than Tomlin versus Harbaugh. Number five is the Bills at the Patriots, a nice budding rivalry.

0: rivalry forming again in the East. Not that they haven't been rivals before, but you know what I'm saying. Now they're clearly the top contenders in that division. The Niners and the Rams is number six. That makes sense. Big AFC or NFC West showdown. Little note to Eric Edholm. Just a little nitpicky here. I would make my list not including division games just to be a little more fun because we know that the division games obviously carry a ton of weight. That's Broncos at Patriots is number seven on the list. The rematch of the AFC Championship game. Boy, I bet the Broncos are licking their chops at that one too because if they had a healthy Bo Nix, I think they're going a little differently there. Kansas City at Seattle is number eight. Very intriguing matchup there. You've got kind of the dynasty team versus the team that just won the Super Bowl going head-to-head. Kenneth Walker switching sides going to the Chiefs. So I like that one. That's a sneaky good game. Yeah. Could you see that being the opener? Chiefs at Seattle. The banner. Raising the banner. I think that would be... I would behoove the NFL a lot, I think.
1: Yeah, I mean, I saw the Chiefs. The Chiefs move the needle still.
0: But the one thing I would worry about is I would keep an eye on who... And I guess they have to decide this week.
1: Yeah, that's right. And they don't know
0: Mahomes' status. Yeah, like, we don't want to do this, and then all of a sudden...
1: Nobody... As we know in Pittsburgh, we don't want to watch Justin Fields too much, too often.
0: Bengals and Ravens are number nine. And then number 10 is actually the Super Bowl rematch, the Patriots and the Seattle Seahawks. That could also be the opener and just go right back to the Super Bowl rematch. Although I don't know if they do that very often. It's like go right to the Super Bowl.
1: Really, the history hasn't
0: also,
1: really
0: Also, Vrabel not in the best
1: times.
0: Light as far as the headlines are concerned. They might want to avoid him on their national big show.
1: Excellent point. You're right. They probably
0: imagine the NBC buildup the entire time. They'd just be ignoring it, right? And everybody would be at home like, come on. First game of the year. Come on.
1: You're right. They're going to hide the Patriots for a few weeks, I got a feeling.
0: No, they might hide the Patriots for most of the year. Yeah. Like, they'll play the Bills on Sunday Night Football or something like that.
1: Besides that, put that all aside, the Patriots are, it's not even sneaky, it's not even subtle, like a huge regression candidate.
0: Oh, they are the number one, even if Mike Vrabel was St. Mike in the offseason, in several offseasons actually, because this seems to be going back quite a bit, paper trail here, but... If Mike Vrabel was like Mr. Football, I did nothing but just grind film, I'd still pick them to be like a 9-8, 8-9 team. Their schedule is going to get to be a bear.
1: They played nobody last year.
0: Their offensive line is not that great.
1: The historically bad offense during the playoffs to make a Super Bowl. Oh. To win three games with the offense they had. Now,
0: May got obliterated in the playoffs. Yeah. I mean, he couldn't do anything back there.
1: It was ugly to watch. And they benefited from facing Jarrett Stidham. They benefited from facing hashtag Chargers in the playoffs, which you just know they're going to lose because the Chargers, and it was the middle game of their playoff run. Did they beat Buffalo? No, they beat Buffalo.
0: No, it was Houston.
1: Houston, okay.
0: And May got sacked a billion times, but C.J. Stroud just threw like eight interceptions himself.
1: They won 17 games.
0: No, they're prime regression. They are prime regression this year, without question. We will be back on Wednesday. We're going to make a Steelers schedule on Wednesday. Oh, yes. We know the opponents, so we're going to do mock Steelers schedule. We'll see if we're right or if we're wrong come Friday's episode when it's released on Thursday. Very exciting week ahead here at Steelers Nation Radio. And this is the Steelers Blitz, and it's all heard on the Steelers Audio Network.
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0: Good afternoon, Steeler Nation. It's The Drive on the Steelers Audio Network here on a beautiful Monday in Western Pennsylvania. Wes Euler, Matt Williamson with you for the next 2 hours. It's nice to see that sunshine all of a sudden, Matt.
1: Yeah, it kind of has a summer feel to it. You know, yeah, absolutely.
0: It does. We had a rainy week last week, which you'll have those in these parts this time of year, certainly. But
1: it is May, you know, right?
0: Yep. It's back half of Mother's Day. Yesterday was beautiful. Today, once again, big shout out to all the moms out there. Hope you had a lovely day yesterday.
1: Yeah, absolutely.
0: Matt, we have got a bunch to get into on the show today.
1: Let's go.
0: Of course, rookie minicamp over the weekend. We're going to talk about that. Some of the things that have been reported. Mike DeFabo of the

0: Athletic, who was, of course, down there. He's going to join us here in the first hour of the show.
1: Good, good.
0: Talk a little bit about...
1: I didn't go down. I didn't see a need, to be honest.
0: I was out of town Saturday, and then and then Sunday, spending it with my wife and my mom. But there's some interesting stuff with how the offensive linemen, Maxi Honichor and Jennings Dunker, were deployed. Obviously, some Drew Aller conversation to be had,
1: Lots of clips with Coach McCarthy and Aller.
0: Exactly right. And then I want to talk, you know, a couple instant impact, maybe some rookies that weren't drafted in the first round that we think have a real chance to still hit the ground running across the National Football League. But we begin today with some news of the day, as we typically do on Mondays, because there's, you know, typically some moving and shaking that happens over the weekend. And earlier this afternoon, Matt, a extension for one of our own, one of the names that we had discussed a little bit this offseason. I don't think quite as much as Joey Porter Jr. and Nick Herbig and Darnell Washington, but in our, I can't remember if it was last week or the week before when we kind of spent that whole hour of the show doing just a roster outlook breakdown. Here's who's a free agent after this year. Here's who's got one more year on their deal. Boz was one of the guys that we mentioned. And today, the Steelers took care of business with, man, a guy who's been about as important to their success over the last decade as anyone, maybe not named Ben Roethlisberger or T.J. Watt and Cam Hayward. The Steelers have agreed to terms with kicker Chris Boswell on a four-year $28 million extension. That's $7 million per year average, pardon me. Ties him with Brandon Aubrey, the Cowboys kicker, for the highest paid kicker in NFL history. And he is now locked in with the Pittsburgh Steelers through the 2030 season.
1: So I don't know, is it a deal they can get out of after 2 years if things go poorly? I don't know, though, all those types
0: we'll
1: of things.
0: We'll wait for those details to trickle out.
1: I bet it is to some degree. But kickers fade away slow. And a couple things. I mean, I do believe he's one of the top 3 to 5 kickers in the league for sure. I didn't know that he'd quite hit Aubrey numbers. Aubrey's younger,
0: he's a little bit younger,
1: a little more dynamic. But I mean, we're talking breaking down kicker stuff here. But
0: hey,
1: you're right.
0: It's the off season, baby.
1: It's the off season. We're going to stretch this one a little bit. But you're right. I mean, he's as good at what he does as anyone on the Steelers roster. I mean, including Watt and every one of them. I mean, in terms of what his job is.
0: He's been the team MVP.
1: Right.
0: Too often, credit to him, but too often in the last five, six years.
1: I think, what have we said? You know, I don't want him to be the MVP, but it's cool that your kicker can be that good, and he puts it between the uprights over and over and over.
0: I don't want Kenneth Gainwell to lead the team in receptions, but it's a testament to him that he can do it.
1: Exactly. And frankly, weather, not the easiest stadium to kick in, not the easiest division to kick in. This is not a Saints kicker or a Panthers kicker or something like that.
0: Arizona Cardinals.
1: Yeah, right. I mean, so the level of difficulty is as high as anyone in the league. Clutch kicks, playoff experience. And I'm not making light of Tomlin's, you know, consecutive years with a winning record. I think it's really a remarkable accomplishment, to be honest with you. Other people make light of it. That doesn't happen without Boz. I mean, if you had a league average kicker, the 16th best kicker in the league, there's 5 to 10 wins over the last 5 years that are the other way.
0: Yes.
1: I mean, I very much believe that.
0: And a couple that we can think right off the bat.
1: Yeah.
0: Like, for example, was it 2 or 3 seasons ago when the Steelers went 9-8?
1: Yeah.
0: In that home opener, they beat the Falcons. I want to say it was 15-10 was the final score, I think. It was some weird score like that. Boz had all the Steelers points, and that was the game Cam Johnston blew out his knee.
1: Oh, yeah, yeah. Okay.
0: Boz had to punt from his own end zone on the last drive of the game and hit like a 50-yard beautiful punt.
1: Not only did he not screw it up, but it was a good one,
0: That, you know, didn't give the Falcons probably as good a field position that they thought they were going to have when they had a chance to win that at the end, and then the Steelers' defense shut the door. But Boz, hey, not only have you scored all 15 of our points and been a perfect 5 for 5 on your field goals here in week one, we need you to get out there and punt real quick because the punter just blew out his knee. I mean, you lose that, and this isn't necessarily
1: and that's not
0: how
1: why
0: it
1: you're
0: works.
1: Higher. I mean, you're not signing him because he can also punt.
0: Correct.
1: Yeah, right, right.
0: And this is, you know, this is not just because it's like when you say it's easy to go back and look in the draft and say, oh, well, I would have taken this guy here instead and this guy there. You didn't know
1: how it was going to fall. Right, right.
0: Steelers could have lost that game against Atlanta and still finished 9-8. Still, I mean, you know what I mean?
1: Something else. There's a domino effect somewhere along the line.
0: But when you go 9...
1: he's attributed to a lot of wins.
0: And that's just one kind of clear-cut example at the forefront of my mind. There's a few of those over the years. And, yeah, I mean, his wins above replacement...
1: Exactly.
0: ...are probably as good as anybody in the NFL over the last, you know, 10 years or so that's not a

0: quarterback.
1: Yeah, absolutely. I mean, for his position, he probably rivals Tucker over that time. And even Tucker fell off at the end, and maybe he passed Tucker. I mean, he's kicking. Kicking is really important right now. I mean, I think that he's also probably learning the new kickoff rules and how the different kicks everyone's dealing with and all that. But again, I just can't harp on it enough that, I mean, this offense over the last, since Ben, has been well below average. And he's been a huge component.
0: He's been well above average.
1: Well above average. Yeah. Huge component of the points being scored by the Pittsburgh Steelers.
0: Absolutely.
1: And I see no reason to think it's not going to keep up. I mean, that's the only doubt, I think, if anyone's out there like, man, you can't give him. He's 38, something like that?
0: I think he's pretty close.
1: Yeah, that might be the high end, but, you know, mid to upper 30s. Oh, you can't give that to a kicker. Again, I bet that they have outs. Yeah,
0: he just turned 35.
1: Oh, okay.
0: He was born 2 weeks after me, Chris Boswell.
1: Wow, okay.
0: So he turned 35.
1: He should be able to get as long as he wants. I mean, I see no decline whatsoever. The only, quote, bad years he had were injury related too. I'm still convinced that the 1 year he kicked through a groin injury entire year.
0: That year is such an anomaly of his career. Yes. It couldn't just be he had a bad year.
1: Just missed a few, right?
0: It had to be something else.
1: No.
0: So Chris Boswell locked up and taken care of here, and obviously I think I think
1: it's the first of a few, by the way.
0: I'm just going to say, we think that's the first domino that will hopefully include Herbig and Porter Jr. and Darnell Washington and some of these other names that we've discussed.
1: I don't know what their priorities are, but I would think Porter's next.
0: Yes.
1: I mean, Boz should be first just because of age, experience.
0: He's probably the easiest to get done. $7 million's the high mark. We'll give you that $7 million.
1: Is that cool? You happy being the highest paid kicker in the league? Yes.
0: Yes.
1: Okay. Sign this paper.
0: Yes. Exactly. Right.
1: You know, right. Everyone's happy.
0: Exactly right. And then Boz can get back to the golf course this time of year where he also excels on a different type of fairway out there.
1: And he deserves that respect, too. We'll get you done first, and then we'll start thing with the young pups. You know?
0: Agreed.
1: You've been around a while.
0: Agreed.
1: But also, I think this ties into minicamp a little bit, but certainly ties into the draft. It's pretty obvious that even though there was a major coaching change in the organization, special teams are stressed as much as ever. Maybe more.
0: Yep.
1: Maybe more, yeah.
0: They've got two special teams coaches on the staff for the first time in like 15 years or whatever.
1: A lot of their draft picks imply special teams.
0: They certainly do. And we saw them
1: Homer signing.
0: Anything crazy. Absolutely. And, you know, bringing back Cam Johnston like they did early in the process. I think that's actually a really good kind of overarching theme of that seems like something that they're still set on prioritizing in the organization. So, congrats to Chris Boswell.
1: Yes,
0: and
1: well deserved.
0: I can't think there's many in Steeler Nation that have a problem with that news coming across the timeline.
1: I've gotten zero tweets that are negative.
0: Right, you know, right. Why are they doing this? Yeah. So congrats to him, and kind of sticking with contracts and things like that. Not an extension, but another name that we had mentioned a few times, David Njoku, of course.
1: Yeah,
0: tight end, formerly of the Cleveland Browns, signs a 1 year, $8 million deal with the LA Chargers.
1: I think that Chargers offense is really ramping up. I mean, a big-time offensive coordinator change, the tackles coming back, more reinforcements on the line, guys like Hampton in their second year. I adore Herbert. I think he could be set up for like an MVP type of season, and this adds to that. Kind of shocked Njoku was still out there, to be honest, because I really don't see any warts. And the contract, if he would have signed this a week out into free agency, I'd be like, man, okay. You know, right. Sounds about right. They also have Gadsden, who's a much smaller move tight end type guy, and they always want to have the blocking tight end types. So he's sort of
0: bigger
1: in the
0: body.
1: Middle. Yeah, he's sort of in the middle. But one more weapon. I think it's a nice pickup for the Chargers, who could make some noise this year.
0: They sure could.
1: Yeah.
0: Because they were pretty good last year, won double-digit games, and that was without arguably, I mean, two of the top five, top 10 tackles in the National Football League that they both lost back-to-back.
1: And as the season went on, that just became DEFCON 3 or whatever.
0: They were able to kind of hold the fort for a while, but it got to a point where it was bad. I mean, a lot of the people, Brandon Thorne and the offensive line minds that we trust, had them as the 32nd ranked offensive line in the league,
1: season.
0: And you're still able to win double-digit games and go to the playoffs despite that. That's pretty impressive.
1: I think Harbaugh's a winner. I mean, I think he's kind of an odd dude.

0: dude and he rubs people the wrong way, and I get all that. But, man, I mean, his team's
1: the track record's
0: pretty crazy. I mean, I don't even think they're a super talented defense. It's a pretty good defense.
1: When he took over Stanford, they were 5 touchdown underdogs in their games.
0: Oh, yeah. They were like a bad program.
1: And were like, you know, going to Rose Bowls by the time he was leaving there.
0: Yeah, bunch of smart kids, but not necessarily good at football.
1: And then the Niners, he did everything but win the Super Bowl, took them there into a couple championship games. And Michigan, obviously, national champions.
0: Going back to San Diego State.
1: Going back to San Diego State. So, yeah, you're right. He's a different cat. There have been, you know, kind of widespread reports that after so many years he can wear out his welcome a little bit because he's a different dude, but my goodness, he knows how to win football games.
0: He's a really good coach.
1: Of course, the big thing that we're waiting for this week, Matt, is Thursday night.
0: Mm-hmm.
1: The NFL schedule will be released on the NFL Network at 8 p.m. Eastern time on Thursday, but as it always kind of works, leading up to that, there's some announcements and some things like that to kind of tease it. Here's what we know. Here's what's been announced. Both.
0: So will they kind of just filter things out a little bit throughout the course of the week, do you think? Little nuggets here and there?
1: Yes.
0: Yeah, okay.
1: Yes, and we've gotten a couple of them yesterday and this morning. Here's kind of the overarching key dates that we know right now. Hall of Fame game, Matt, always one that we laugh at because at that point we're all like, yeah, Hall of Fame game. It's football. We're going to go to Sharky's tonight and watch football.
0: About 2 series in, you're like, this is pretty bad.
1: About 2 series in, even Matt's like, who's that guy playing left guard? Oh, never heard of him before. So that will be Thursday, August 6th, Hall of Fame game, Panthers versus the Cardinals. Larry and Kuechly.
0: Yeah, so usually it's guys inducted. I wanted to make sure that was true.
1: Yep, Larry and Kuechly, so that makes a lot of sense. Wednesday, September 9th, NFL season opener. Remember, on a Wednesday this year.
0: Is that 2 years in a row? I think so.
1: Did they do that last year?
0: Wasn't the overseas game on a Wednesday, and then the opener was the Super Bowl, now that you mention it. Yeah, Brazil game, I think.
1: Now that you mention it, that does sound like that is something that that happened last year as well. So that will be Wednesday, September 9th. The Seahawks will host, not announced who they're playing yet. We'll find that out this week. But obviously, as the defending Super Bowl champions, they will host the regular season opener Wednesday, September 9th.
0: Okay.
1: Sunday, January 10th will be the final day of the NFL regular season. That's my wife's birthday, January 10th. Huh. Sunday, January 10th, 27, final day of the regular season. And then Sunday, February 14th in Inglewood, California at the sickest stadium I've been to in my life, probably, SoFi Stadium.
0: You rave about it. It's incredible.
1: Incredible facility. That will be Sunday, February 14th, will be the Super Bowl 61 in Los Angeles.
0: Okay.
1: So those are kind of some of the key dates there. And then Matt, also this morning, the first Sunday night, this is kind of the big teaser that they put out.
0: Yeah, they kind of just leave little
1: to start
0: nuggets,
1: the week.
0: Yeah.
1: And it's funny, I swear, it feels like it's always one of these teams that's playing on the first Sunday night football game of the year, but it's both of them. Sunday night, September 13th, it will be the Dallas Cowboys at MetLife Stadium to take on the New York Giants NFC East class there. So you'll have...
0: I don't know if the Giants would have been enough of a draw... A year ago. I mean, I know they're a New York team, but they haven't won games in a long time.
1: The Harbaugh angle is a big part of that.
0: I think Thornton, with the Scatabo, and some of those guys are marketable.
1: Absolutely. Return of Neighbors.
0: Yeah.
1: Debut of Arvell Reese. I mean, there's certainly some storylines in there, but we do know that will be the Sunday night game for week one.
0: I had gotten tweets over the last month or so. Do you think the Steelers could start at home on Sunday night because of the Tomlin factor with Sunday Night Football? I'm like, it's an interesting angle, but I guess not. Yeah.
1: And maybe from their standpoint, it's like, we don't need that week one. We can save that. There's already so much pomp and circumstance week one.
0: Mm-hmm.
1: Let's save the Mike Tomlin Pittsburgh return a couple weeks later.
0: But that could be on the horizon, too.
1: I certainly think so. Hey, we all know it won't be if. It'll be a matter of when the Steelers play on Sunday Night Football.
0: Oh, you know they're going to host some primetime games.
1: And in fact, I bet you they would be on Sunday Night Football more than once. I'm sure probably a home one and an away one in there, too. So
0: you implied this, but I didn't think we laid it out. But Thursday night is schedule release day. We'll get all the times and all that stuff.
1: We know that. By the time we go to bed Thursday night, we'll know exactly who, what, when, and where the Steelers are playing.
0: Yep.
1: So it's always something to keep an eye on. It makes me talk about those primetime games. I was laughing. You know, we still love the swap stories about, you know, Dale and Wolf and Tunch. And I sometimes give you like

0: like the funny, you know, little nuggets and things that Motes and I used to joke about in the past. Motes used to always laugh. His 4 years with the Bills. I mean, remember, this was pre-Sean McDermott. Yeah. This was pre-Josh Allen.
1: Allen wasn't there.
0: They were in the middle of a 20-something year stretch of missing the playoffs. Motes has told the story. We went 7-9, his third out of 4 years there. And he's like, we were like the toast of the town because we went 7-9. Like, we weren't a 3 or 4 win pushover.
1: Not the same here.
0: Not the same here. And he always jokes his 4 years in Buffalo, they played one primetime game every year, and it was a Thursday nighter against like the Jets or the Browns. Or like, he's like, that's it. Every other game was Sunday at 1 o'clock.
1: So many Thursday nighters were like Houston versus Tennessee when nobody, or Jacksonville when they were bad. When
0: they
1: were
0: all bad. Now, those Thursday night games, but they used to be
1: not. They were throwing a bone to one team.
0: Who's the least draws? You know what I mean? Mm-hmm. Who's the least amount?
1: We know Matt and Wes and others are going to tune in no matter what.
0: Yep.
1: But
0: Let's give them Houston and Tennessee.
1: I was thinking Derrick Henry just running over like Jacksonville or Houston when they're bad on Thursday nights, stiff arm, 80 yards.
0: Yeah. Carolina Panthers, Cam Newton had a couple big games on Thursday nights, I think, you know, picking on somebody. But yeah, that always makes me laugh. The Steelers, folks, I believe you're allowed to have 5 on the initial schedule primetime games.
1: Primetime games.
0: Every team must have 1.
1: Yes.
0: The most you can have is 5. But
1: I bet they have 3 or 4.
0: They typically always have 4 or 5.
1: Like 4 usually. Yeah.
0: And then 1 in the end of the season typically ends up getting, you know, they're supposed to play Cincinnati at 1 o'clock on a Sunday, and it ends up getting flexed to, right. to Sunday
1: before
0: night
1: you
0: football.
1: Know it, you're at 5 or whatever.
0: Yeah, exactly right. So that's kind of the news of the day in terms of here with Boswell, one of the last, you know, few remaining bigger free agent names, and Njoku moving to the Chargers, and of course some of the scheduling nuggets that we've gotten here so far.
1: Then we'll get some more. We'll dig into rookie minicamp a little bit more here, too.
0: We sure will. In fact, Matt, let's start to do that when we return. We'll talk a little rookie minicamp and some of the stuff that transpired on the South Side just these past 3 days as we got a first look at the newest members and maybe some potential others of the black and gold. We'll talk rookie minicamp when we return. Just getting started here on this Monday. Wes Schuler, Matt Williamson. It is The Drive, Steelers Nation Radio on the Steelers Audio Network.
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7: 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Like, these guys are, like, Hall of Famers. And here I am, you know, 24 months removed from graduating high school to playing with guys that I admire and that I looked up to. You know, it's an out-of-body experience because, you know, you don't know whether to go over and ask these guys for the autograph or what because I was basically still a kid. 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And you don't understand it until you leave because you think it's just normal to you because that's all that you know until you go somewhere and you're like, the fans are not the same, but the fans here are the best.
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0: Back on the drive here as we roll along, getting this week started on a Monday. And this past weekend, a significant one in the, let's call it the calendar of off-season events.
1: Yeah.
0: The off-season programs. Before you get to OTAs.
1: Step one.
0: Yeah, before you get to OTAs and mini camp and training camp in the preseason, it all starts with a three-day rookie mini camp.
1: Mm-hmm.
0: And, of course, on if you missed it on Friday's show, Matt and I went over the rosters.
1: There was like 35 names.
0: And all
1: give
0: that.
1: Or take. Yeah.
0: It's the 10 draft picks plus the six, you know, undrafted free agents.
1: Mm-hmm.
0: And then they have some other veteran guys from around the league.
1: Mostly local.
0: Mostly, yes. And then, you know, there were some real tryout guys, couple punters, couple pit guys in there.
1: Three punters, right?
0: Three punters.
1: Yeah.
0: Which makes sense because you need to take another one to camp with Cam Johnston. Mm-hmm. So bring three guys down and see who's got the goods.
1: I didn't put two and two together. We talked about the Penn State punter who's here. I forgot he's like the 290-pound dude that looks like a defensive tackle.
0: Unit.
1: Yeah. I forgot. I'm like, I remember watching him just, you know, randomly on Saturdays. Like, whoa, that doesn't look like the average punter. I didn't realize that's who was in town.
0: Yeah, I didn't either, actually, now until you mentioned that. But that makes sense.
1: Yeah,
0: I saw him in Morgantown like 2 years ago, and that guy does not look like a – when he runs out with the specialists, he doesn't look like the rest of the specialists.
1: I mean, he looks like a defensive tackle.
0: Yes, he does.
1: Not like an end or – he is a big boy.
0: If Chris Boswell can moonlight as a punter when you need him to, maybe this guy can moonlight as a –
1: I think he kicked off, too, for Penn State.
0: I
1: might have to double-check that. I'm sure he's got a leg.
0: Maybe he can moonlight as a defensive tackle for a series if you need to get out of
1: team D-tackle.
0: To get out of a sticky situation. But with that, obviously some things that we want to discuss about rookie minicamp. In hour number two, we will have our buddy Mike DeFabo of The Athletic and get kind of all of his observations from minicamp. But I think
1: I'm not trying to kill the drill, but guys, let's not get over our skis on this at all. I mean, I often

0: and our listeners know I use the analogy of like going through school. This isn't even nursery school. I mean, this is potty training.
1: Syllabus week?
0: This is how you go through the bags.
1: This is freshman orientation.
0: Right.
1: Here's your locker. Here's where you have this class. Here's where you have that meeting.
0: I've got so many people. I mean, and it feels a little like Will Howard, you know. Oh, Coach McCarthy's got Aller fixed already. I'm like, I don't think so. Yeah, I mean, they had 2 days. I think they let him off for Mother's Day, which is a Steeler thing.
1: Yep.
0: You said 3 days of minicamp. I think on Saturday, they're like, don't bother coming back, which is a Tomlin thing, and I think it's an organization.
1: Even Cower used to do that from time to time, bring the buses for training camp and take the guys bowling on a hot day.
0: Exactly. 2 days in the indoor with a bunch of guys that aren't going to be in the league doing some drill work is great, but it's more like sign your contract. This is where your locker is. We're going to fit you for helmets, things like that. What numbers you get. This is the verbiage we use. This is where you park. Don't get overly excited about anything you read from this weekend. You know, and again, I'm not trying to kill the drill here for the day. It's just,
1: but it's a good
0: fact.
1: It's absolutely is. Just because you saw all these videos of Drew Aller doing different footwork routines and all these different things. That's great.
0: It is great.
1: But that's like teaching the kid to color between the lines, you know, with one crayon before you before you ask him to paint the Mona Lisa a couple months from now.
0: Yes. So, yeah, I mean, I've heard people like, oh, yeah, he's got a big arm. Like, okay, we knew that, but it's good to see it in person. It is the first time all those young men were put on the field together. Mm-hmm. So there is excitement to at least, it's not quite the same, but like when I was at Pitt doing recruiting, the day all the freshmen reported, you kind of like held your breath back then. Like, hope this kid didn't put on 40 pounds, or boy, I hope he's as good as I thought he was, because I haven't seen him play football.
1: Or I
0: in a
1: hope
0: long
1: he's
0: time.
1: Not like, oh, I got this hamstring that's been bothering me for a year.
0: Or he's a problem child, or he's lazy, or he misses mommy, or whatever. Like, man, you just kind of keep your fingers crossed. Like, is that what we thought we were getting?
1: Yep.
0: Yeah.
1: Yep. And not quite as volatile when you get to this point of their careers, but certainly still a lot of potential for movement there.
0: And I'm sure some of those tryout guys were pretty easy to say, nope.
1: Yep. Thank you, young
0: we're
1: man.
0: Good,
1: and
0: right.
1: And enjoy your life's work.
0: I actually did. I was in charge of. I was the only one involved, but walk on tryouts at Akron.
1: Cool.
0: I mean, it was hard because I told 95% of the kids no, but it wasn't hard to figure out that they were no's. But man, I mean, anyone could walk on and be like, what's this kid even think?
1: What do you
0: like, he have no chance whatsoever.
1: What's he doing? But, did he even play football in high school?
0: Right. Like, all right.
1: Oh, goodness. And so, of course, I mean, the big story was Drew Aller and everything that from the video that people are allowed to take and put out there and all that stuff.
0: It's not nothing.
1: Not surprising, but it's all footwork. I don't think I saw a video of him throwing a football. It was all footwork stuff, and that makes a ton of sense to me. I remember when the Steelers drafted Pat Freiermuth, and he was going through all this.
0: Okay. New guy, second-round pick, right.
1: Same alma mater, funny enough.
0: Mm-hmm.
1: He would make nice, athletic catches, one-hand grab, moving around, making this catch, running really well. And every time, everyone would kind of be like, ooh.
0: Yeah.
1: And Mike Tomlin would say the same thing every drill rep. And he would go, that's great, Pat. Can you block, though?
0: you know what I mean?
1: Yeah. And so, like, I'm sure it's probably.
0: I can't put you on the field. Right.
1: It's probably with Mike McCarthy. It's probably some of that. Yeah, I saw that great, little 40-yard pass down the sideline that you just put perfect mustard on. But how's your footwork?
0: Can you
1: move your foot? Can you do the right
0: stuff?
1: There's
0: no defense. Right. No one's chasing you.
1: I imagine it's very rudimentary for Drew Aller over the weekend down there.
0: So I guess we can ask about this going forward. But one thing I did take away, and again, I just watched the clips and all those things, is McCarthy, not every head coach does this, of course. And, of course, Tomlin didn't because he's not a quarterback guy. He was on Aller. Right there. And I would imagine when we're in Latrobe, he's going to spend a lot of practice right there with the quarterbacks, So we'll see. I mean, you got other head coach stuff to do, but it kind of defer to the offense coordinator to run the offense practice. I'm betting that's how that goes because that's his reputation. It's why he's here.
1: And that'll be different from what we would see from Mike Tomlin, where in those settings, sometimes you and I would be sitting there during a break and we'd be like, Where's coach?
0: Yeah.
1: Because he's bouncing around so much, you'll lose him.
0: He could be over the line. He could be
1: with
0: the tight end.
1: 5 minutes ago, right. He was with the DBs, and now he's across the field with the offensive line, you know?
0: Or just CEO.

0: showing the whole thing too, you know?
1: Yep, watching the punters do their thing and watching the wide receivers. And yeah, so that's actually, that's one of those quirks that we will...
0: But I bet that carries over to mini camp and training camp and all that stuff too, where he's pretty darn close, physically close to the quarterbacks, particularly Aller.
1: Yes. And of course,
0: Aller, by the way, Aller. I call him Aller.
1: I
0: got a couple of tweets. Yeah.
1: That's a Yinzer one. That, just as long as we don't put an S on the end of his name and start calling him Allers. Hey, Drew Allers. That kind of sounds like like Aller. That's what people used to call me when I was
0: Aller.
1: When I was a kid growing up and playing sports, it was always Wes Aller whenever the PA announcers would give us the introductions before hockey games. Matt, and of course, Drew Aller, big storyline mm-hmm. out there. But I think maybe after getting the first look at the third-round rookie quarterback, the mm-hmm. next thing everyone was looking for is, okay, the first-round pick and the third-round pick. I know it's so easy to focus on Mad Max because he's the first-round pick.
0: Of course.
1: But there's some questions.
0: Next year's first-round picks are going to be stared at, too.
1: Totally.
0: Last year's and blah, blah, blah.
1: With Jennings-Dunker as well, you know, real legitimate questions about where those guys going to line up. Right mm-hmm. side, left side, what's that going to look like? And again, as Matt has stressed, rightfully so, this is the first day of kindergarten.
0: Step one, yeah.
1: So just because you're playing with blocks on the first day of kindergarten doesn't mean that you're not going to be, you know, doing something different next day. But... over the weekend, Max Ihonachor took all of his reps on the right side at right tackle, where he was in college football, mm-hmm. nothing on the left side. And for Jennings-Dunker, remember, who started at guard and then moved out to tackle at Iowa.
0: Right.
1: Played primarily right tackle at Iowa, but with some right guard as well. You know, and we've talked kind of, about, you know, the need at left guard after Sayamalu's departure and some competition there. It looks like Dunker did play most of his reps on the left side.
0: Left guard.
1: Yep.
0: Yeah.
1: So
0: yeah.
1: That's something we'll follow up on Mike DeFabo, you know, from Mike with Mike DeFabo here in hour number two.
0: Mm-hmm. I do want to ask about that, but my hunch, I mean, again, a total educated guess would not be, all right, Max, you are the starting right tackle. You're anointed, blah, blah, blah. But I would think, and I'd be shocked, that the next time we don't see Troy Faltanu, he's not kick-sliding from the left side.
1: I'm starting to think that when we get down there for OTAs, practices in a couple weeks, that will be the case.
0: I'm guessing he'll be the left tackle, unquestioned. But then you're like, well, what do you do with Broderick if he's healthy and Cook? Well, they've both played both sides. Mm-hmm. So I would think that they take both or... predominantly right tackle snaps, you know, which isn't ideal, but if you're not the starter, you get bumped around, you know.
1: Figure it out.
0: Be better at left tackle then, you know. So Cook and Jones have played plenty of right, so maybe that's a three-man competition at right because no one's unseating Troy if he's going to left.
1: No, right? Absolutely not.
0: And I would think Dunker battles with the two veterans, you know.
1: Hoffman and Anderson,
0: yeah. I mean, he's definitely not going to be anointed the left guard spot.
1: No, and in fact, he'll probably be the third team guy at first.
0: Probably, yeah.
1: And you know how that works. Some people will see that and panic and go, oh no, does he stink?
0: Wasted pick.
1: Nope, that's how it works.
0: That's how it works,
1: That's how Broderick had to do it. That's how Faltanu mm-hmm. had to do it. Even Zach Frazier was the backup until Herbig got hurt.
0: And pretty much everyone but Pouncey.
1: Pretty much everybody but Pouncey. That's exactly right. And then the last thing that I thought was notable was we have done a little speculation about exactly how Eli Heidenreich, Matt Lebo's own, will be used.
0: This is noteworthy, too.
1: Well, we know that hopefully he should, at least for his sake, better have some impact on special teams. But does he go to the wide receiver room? Does he go to the running back room? Does he do a little bit of both? He was lined up in the backfield, working with the running backs during mini camp over the weekend, which again, that doesn't mean that's exactly what he's doing and all that, but that's at least where he's starting.
0: Of course, they know better than me. I look at him more as a receiver first. I hope, well, again, I mean, he's a seventh round pick and I'm rooting for him. We're all rooting for him. I mean, it's a great story. He's not guaranteed to make the team, folks. I mean, the chances that he impacts the season, and I would say it's about any blanketed seventh round pick, is pretty slim. But I always thought of him more receiver that can also get some carries, you know, and just the way he was used at Navy, body type, all those type of things. I hope they don't think he's like a direct replacement for Kenny Gainwell.
1: Yes,
0: you know,
1: yes.
0: I just don't know that he can pass
1: block. He might
0: like
1: be
0: that.
1: Eventually, but
0: maybe right
1: out of the chute. That's a tough ask.
0: I would have preferred, I guess, the short thing for me.

0: is I would have preferred them start him at receiver. Maybe they'll figure it, you know, maybe that'll work itself out.
1: Yeah.
0: You know, it's backs on backers all of a sudden shows like, man, maybe he should run routes.
1: Yeah.
0: Or you know, whatever. Yeah.
1: He's one we'll be keeping an eye on too, to see exactly who he's going with in the individual group drills and all those things whenever we get down there for some of the OTAs and minicamp practices. But that's kind of the 411 on rookie minicamp over the weekend. Mm-hmm. We will, like I said, at the start of hour number two, we'll catch up with Mike DeFabo and get all his thoughts and everything that he was able to observe down there.
0: I thought they were the four most notable names. Heidenreich, the two offensive linemen, Aller.
1: Aller?
0: Aller.
1: Aller.
0: Is what I've been told.
1: Okay. Like Big Al.
0: Like Big Al. Okay. Yeah.
1: I'm going to remember that.
0: Yep, that's what I've been corrected on Twitter by several sources.
1: Allers. We'll keep the conversation going about some of these young guys when we return here to close down the first hour of the drive on this Monday. Wes Euler, Matt Williamson, Steelers Nation Radio on the Steelers Audio Network.
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2: You know, Matt, it's this time of year, it's not just players and coaches across the NFL and now college football that are constantly on the move.
3: Mm-hmm.
2: It's journalists and reporters and analysts as well.
3: Okay.
2: One of those guys, Field Yates, of course, long time with the NFL Network, is now, for like the last month or so, been with ESPN.
3: Other way around. Field was with me. I knew Field my ESPN
2: That's
3: days
2: right.
3: when he was a young whippersnapper. I didn't know he changed.
2: I think he, so, or sorry, maybe I'm remembering that wrong. Maybe I'm confusing him with somebody else.
3: I knew there was a couple people
2: maybe he
3: that
2: just
3: swapped.
2: Signed a big extension with ESPN or something, but there were some people who swapped.
3: I think DJ
2: was
3: went
2: it Daniel
3: to
2: Jeremiah.
3: I think
2: Maybe
3: DJ went to ESPN.
2: That's what I think I'm thinking about.
3: I think Field put something out on ESPN today.
2: Because he did.
3: Okay,
2: and
3: yeah.
2: That's what I wanted to look at. You're right. It was Daniel Jeremiah, not Field James.
3: Okay.
2: You're right. Because you and Field go way back to your time at ESPN.
3: Yeah, he was new and kind of when I was on my way out. Yeah.
2: So he put out an article of non-first-round rookies that he thinks will have an instant impact on their team this year. So I just wanted to roll through some of these names with you and get your thoughts on a few of these guys on offense.
3: I saw you put this out, but I didn't click on it. I hope he just doesn't take like the 33rd pick, the 34th pick.
2: No,
3: you know?
2: Honestly, in fact, a couple of them are second round, but a lot of third round guys. I mean, some of these guys are in the 140s, 150s in terms of where they were selected.
3: Good. I would say he didn't take the low-hanging fruit.
2: I mean, a couple of them are obviously.
3: Well, sure.
2: Like the first one is Chase Bisontis, guard Arizona Cardinals. He was the 34th overall pick.
3: But that's a good one. I think him and Siamalu are going to come in and be the new guards, and their guards were terrible last year.
2: And he started to work his way into the end of the first round in a lot of those late mocks.
3: Yeah.
2: Ends up going 34th.
3: That's probably my favorite Cardinals pick, actually.
2: With those two and with Paris Johnson, who's already an established tackle.
3: Three-fifths of it.
2: They might have, as Matt Williamson would say, they might be building a nice nest there.
3: Yeah. And Isaac can kind of be the old guy like he was here that teaches everybody the ropes.
2: This is an interesting one because I think he was one of the names. Now, granted, there were a few tight ends like that.
3: Tight ends were insane.
2: Way earlier, I think, than most people expected. Is it Boer Kicker? Kircher? Boer Kircher? Nate Boer Kircher, the tight end who went to the Jacksonville Jaguars, 56th overall.
3: That was a shocking pick.
2: He said it was one of the more surprising people to go off the board in round two, but he is regarded as like a elite potential blocking tight end,
3: mm-hmm.
2: and thinks that with him and Brenton Strange, he'll be able to slide in a nice 1-2
3: mix.
2: That was their
3: first selection. You know, I mean, they didn't have a first round pick. It was their first selection. Obviously, they're trying to go to this, multiple tight end thing that's sweeping the league fast. Strange is more the move downfield, typical pass catcher. I think it's Boen Kircher. I'm not 100% right on that. But he can catch a ball. He's a physical player. A lot of the analysts, I don't think this is revealing too much because he didn't end up going to Pittsburgh, but a lot of the analysts thought he was like 6th or 7th tight end off the board. You know, and I urge people when you analyze tight ends, especially in today's day and age, blocking might be more important than receiving. Because if you're just a receiver, you have to be real special. I mean,
2: you
3: like
2: be
3: real special. Yeah. Because if I can't, count you as a tight end, I'm just going to put a corner on you and lock you down, you know? So the reason I say I don't think this is divulging too much information, but the Steelers' new tight end coach was in the lobby with us briefly, just walking back and forth as all the coaches do to get lunch or whatever, get coffee or whatever he was doing. And he had gone off the board. And he said, I like that A&M tight end,
2: Yeah.
3: And I immediately thought, I'm like, maybe this was as much as reach as the Danes and Kuipers and all those guys thought. You know, the real people that know like this guy.
2: They like this guy. Because we'll make them adequate at catching the football.

0: football, but if he can be an elite blocker,
1: yeah, the
0: that's
1: other
0: hard
1: stuff
0: to find.
1: We'll figure out. Yeah.
0: We in the opener talked very briefly about the Chargers and how their offense could be set for an uptick in 2026. Another name on this list, Jake Slaughter, the offensive lineman that they added, played over 2,000 snaps in college at center, but projects to start at guard for the Chargers and thinks he can excel in that zone blocking scheme.
1: Interesting. I probably wouldn't have picked him, but there is a spot available for him to make an immediate impact. Chargers drafted him high. But again, you don't see many centers turn guard. I mean, usually it's the other way around. People turn you into centers. And he's kind of a tall, linear dude. Needless to say, we didn't do a ton of center-only homework around these parts. I mean,
0: the only time we do is when the Steelers need one.
1: Yeah, and hopefully that's a long time. You know, looks like that's buckled up. He's a good player. I don't love him, but I also found it interesting that Eric DaCosta, the Ravens GM, I don't know if you saw that interview, but after the draft, it was kind of like their version of Missy Matthews or Rob sat down with the GM for Ravens.com, and they kind of said, hey, a criticism of this draft is you guys didn't get a center. And I'm sure it's on YouTube or whatever, but DaCosta, it made me think, maybe every GM should kind of be asked to do this. He was uncommonly honest. He said, well, you know, we were taking Vega in round one. We were thrilled. And he basically said we were also interested in Bain and Sadiq at the time. And then we had a first-round grade on Zion Young, our second-round pick. Mm-hmm. And we really had our eye on Slaughter and the Iowa center, who's also a really good athlete.
0: Yes.
1: He said, well, those are the guys we had targeted. We wanted a center, but the guys we, you know, they even brought them up by name. No one ever brings
0: no
1: guys
0: one ever
1: up by
0: does
1: name.
0: That. Yeah.
1: You know? And then he said, those were the guys we saw as starters for our system and didn't work out. And we liked other guys slightly better. We didn't think Zion would still be there. So, you know, it ends up that he goes to the Chargers, you know.
0: Another name on this list, another tight end, Sam Roush, who went to the Bears, 69th overall, 6'5", 260, premium athlete for his position.
1: He tested great. Uncommonly short arms.
0: That offense is going to be very interesting in year number two with Ben Johnson now and what they have kind of reset with Caleb Williams, and can they all kind of really take a step forward together.
1: I'm not even disagreeing with Field on this one because he is a true blocker right off the bat. But he's third on the depth chart. I mean, from the coming to make an immediate impact is the headline here. He's got two good players ahead of him.
0: He's going to have to carve some role out for himself.
1: Yeah.
0: This is actually, I like this one. I hadn't, the way that Field lays it out, Caleb Douglas, wide receiver for the Dolphins, who was 75th overall.
1: That was another shocking pick.
0: Because he said, you know, fellow third round pick for the Dolphins, Chris Bell, who you and I liked a lot. He tore his ACL in November, so he's going to need some recovery time.
1: Who knows
0: time.
1: When you'll see him, and they probably won't rush him back.
0: And they don't have pass catchers. So it's almost like Caleb Douglas is going to have a real quick opportunity to get involved in the mix.
1: Yeah, I thought Douglas would be a fifth. He went in the third. But no matter what, he was the first pass catcher taken for the worst receiver room in the league. So he's going to be on the field.
0: He's going to be on the field. Yeah. Absolutely. He's at least if he proves that he can stay on there at all, he's going to be on the field.
1: Mm-hmm.
0: Defensive side of the ball here. This first one, not a surprise. I think he would probably be on everybody's list if he had to make impact players outside of the first round. Caden McDonald, the big Ohio State defensive tackle.
1: You know exactly what you're getting.
0: Plug and play.
1: Yeah, exactly.
0: It's a little bit of a limited, not skill set, because that would be on McDonald, but it's a little bit of a limited role in today's NFL.
1: It might be 20 snaps or 25 or whatever.
0: It's still important snaps, and it's an area where you can easily project him to being able to to pick up, you know, what they're asking him to pick up here.
1: We're drafting you for one reason, and that's to eat up the middle of the field and let our smaller run and hit linebackers run and hit. And we think you can do that day one. Everyone thinks you can do that day one. Maybe you'll develop some pass rush and we can get you out there in a little more bigger role. But if not, we know exactly what we're buying in the shop, you know?
0: R. Mason Thomas on this list, edge rusher out of Oklahoma. He goes to the Chiefs at number 40.
1: Okay.
0: Basically just, you know, Chris Jones takes up so much attention there.
1: Yeah.
0: You know, he's got a really quick first step and is going to be able to have some pass rush effect for Kansas City.
1: Makes sense. It's kind of like Howell with Cincinnati, you know, where you got a big interior guy. You have some other big power end.

0: but I'm going to hopefully Burrow and Mahomes put up a ton of points is the way they're thinking. Mm-hmm. I'm going to need these pass rushers to close out games or, you know, third and eights, that type of thing. But I don't need you in the first quarter on first and 10 out there.
1: Sure.
0: But when we put up 38, we can't allow Cincinnati's defense to allow 41 or the Chiefs defense, you know, right.
1: Exactly. We can't let the Bears march down the field in 20 seconds or whatever, mm-hmm. like they did to Cincinnati and win a game at the very end. And then, Matt, a trio of linebackers on here that I don't think surprise us, because I think we spoke pretty highly of all these guys. But beginning with Jacob Rodriguez.
0: I say Rodriguez would be like the most plug-and-play.
1: 43. We've talked about him to death. But just this past season, he forced 7 fumbles and had 4 interceptions alone just last year for Texas Tech.
0: A massive playmaker
1: on the defensive side of the football.
0: He went to Miami, folks.
1: Yes, to the Dolphins.
0: And they do have Jordan Brooks, who's a really good linebacker. But I think they'll be the two that are out there all the time.
1: C.J. Allen, who went a few picks later, 10 picks later to the Colts at 53. Yeah.
0: Like, he could be their leading tackler this year.
1: He was their first pick.
0: Yeah. He could be a Green Dot guy right away, too.
1: Yes, he could. He's got a real feel, I think, for coverage as a linebacker early on.
0: Yeah.
1: And then Anthony Hill Jr. All of them kind of went in that range. Anthony Hill Jr. out of Texas. He goes to the Tennessee Titans at pick 60.
0: Okay. Well, it's definitely a spot for Hill. The other two, to me, are more advanced mentally in terms of just recognition. Instincts.
1: A great white shark has instincts.
0: Yeah. Hill, to me, is more athlete learning linebacker. But if you're the Titans, get him out there and throw him in the deep end. You know, right?
1: Why not? Keontae Scott is on this list. Pick 116 to the Tampa Bay Buccaneers. Some people thought that he could sneak into round 2, Matt. He ends up having to wait a little bit till pick 116.
0: But he's such a fit for Todd Bowles because they always have those safeties that nickel, are blitzers that are nasty, and they got a lot of them. Winfield and a couple guys they've taken the last couple years as well. I think he'll fit in real well in that system.
1: Agreed. He's a little limited, but he's one of those guys that if you can square peg in a square hole, he can absolutely fulfill a role for a defense.
0: Like, I don't think you want him playing man coverage against the Kelseys and Kittles of the world, but, you know, or deep middle by himself.
1: And then the last name that I wanted to run past you on here from right down the road, also a lot of Miami Dolphins names on this list. It's almost like they had a million draft picks and a lot of opportunity.
0: Yeah.
1: Kyle Lewis, of course, the pick guy who goes pick 138. Basically, Fields' logic is he trusts Jeff Hafley to really be able to figure out how to deploy Kyle Lewis in that unique skill set that he has.
0: Makes sense. I mean, not that he's redundant with Rodriguez, but I assume they'll both be linebackers, and Brooks is going to be the leader of that defense. So is he the third guy, or do you just figure out him as an overhang, big safety?
1: Yeah.
0: You know?
1: He's 6'2", 220, so he doesn't have prototypical linebacker size, but he can fly, he can cover, he's just productive. I mean, you go back and you watch Pitt from this past year, and he's everywhere.
0: Senior Bowl, he was
1: on every play, and a great, great Senior Bowl. He's another one of those. You've got to find the round hole, the round peg for the round hole. But if he's in the right situation, he can definitely succeed.
0: Again, if this was like Dolphins Nation Radio and rookie minicamp was this past weekend, I think we'd be talking about him a ton. Like, where were they lining him up? You know, oh boy, he really runs well, you know, in space in the dome when there's no one, you know, not taking on blocks. I mean, but he would have been somebody that had been really noteworthy.
1: Going to be interesting.
0: Imagine covering that group after rookie minicamp in Miami.
1: Ooh, that's a lot of names.
0: A lot of people to talk about. Yeah.
1: That's, I guess, the one bright side of what they might be looking for things to talk about in November when they're already taking a look at mock drafts down there on South Beach. But for now, it's a lot of fun. That's the first hour of the show in the books, halfway home here on The Drive. To kick off hour number 2, our friend Mike DeFabo from The Athletic will share with us everything, all his observations from rookie minicamp over the weekend. Wes Shuler, Matt Williamson, it is The Drive, Steelers Nation Radio on the Steelers Audio Network.
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10: Good evening, Steeler Nation. How we doing? Well, that's good. Us too. Hour number two of The Drive here on this Monday. Wes Schuler, Matt Williamson with you. Into the phone lines we go to talk to our buddy Mike DeFabo. Of course, covers the Steelers for The Athletic. Mike, thank you for taking the time, as always, to join us here today and talk a little rookie mini camp now in the books over the weekend. And of course, I think a lot that people wanted to see there. We want to ask you about the offensive line. We want to talk a little Eli Heidenreich. But of course, I think everyone was most excited to see Drew Aller, and it really looked like the head coach Mike McCarthy. I mean, we know offensive mind. Yeah. It's a new era for the organization in that regard. Quarterback guru head coach, and he certainly seemed to be paying a lot of attention to everything Drew Aller was doing over the weekend.
11: Seemed really hands on, is almost like a pseudo quarterback coach.
12: Yeah, absolutely. That was maybe my biggest takeaway from all of this, is the Steelers hired Mike McCarthy because he's an expert at the most important position. And certainly he is going to be taking a very hands-on approach. You saw him really right there after each and every one of Drew Aller's reps, giving him detailed feedback and some coaching points.

0: And so with Drew Aller, he's really an interesting disciple for Mike McCarthy, because Drew Aller has a lot of the things you cannot teach, that big arm, the big frame, the big hands, but he definitely needs some refining, especially in his fundamentals and especially in his footwork. So at rookie minicamp, what you saw was they were really breaking things down to a very basic level. Drew Aller was doing simple 2 and 3 step drops, and in some instances doing at an almost robotic like pace, but that was quite intentional. They want to rewire that muscle memory, rewire that central nervous system so that he does things the way that they want. And I think it's going to be a really interesting marriage. Now, this was just day one, but how much can Mike McCarthy continue to develop a guy who does have a high ceiling?
1: Yeah, that's the impression I got, and I think you broke that down well, you know, the muscle memory and those type of things too. But it sure seems like, all right, we're going to break this big, strong athlete down from scratch and reteach him, you know?
0: Yeah, and especially the footwork is interesting, because if you were to go through the strengths and weaknesses of Drew Aller, probably one of his biggest weaknesses or the things that people were skeptical or critical of during the pre-draft process was his footwork. And footwork is important for every quarterback, but especially in this West Coast offense. A lot of it has to do with marrying the steps of a quarterback's drop with the depth of the wide receiver's routes. And so, you know, even though this is an area that Drew Aller needs to develop significantly in if he's going to succeed in Mike McCarthy's offense, I also think that he's in a system where there's a lot of structure to it. So if they get the footwork down pat, it's going to clean up a lot of the mistakes that you were seeing with Drew Aller in his game. And so I think that it could end up being a really beneficial relationship for both sides.
2: Mike DeFabo with us here on The Drive. And yeah, that is certainly, I think, something that we're all going to be keeping an eye on when we get to, you know, OTAs and minicamp here in the next couple weeks. It's right around the corner. I think right after that, though, Mike, everyone is obviously very interested to see how the offensive line is going to be deployed. And Matt and I, you know, we talked about this a little bit earlier, and we kind of cautioned everybody, hey, this is Matt's example was like, this is like the first day of kindergarten for these kids, you know?
1: Yeah. Actually, I think it's like potty training.
2: it's like potty training. Right. Exactly right.
1: And we got to get them to upper echelon, advanced level biochem, you know, college stuff here. They're a long way away.
2: And so, you know, with that, like, just because what we're seeing here this past weekend, that doesn't mean that's how it's going to be going forward. But I think everyone wanted to see how the two rookie offensive line draft picks were going to be deployed. And sounds like Max Ihonachor exclusively at right tackle, and then Jennings Dunker primarily at left guard. Is that what you saw as well, too?
0: Yeah, for the most part, that's accurate. And, you know, with Max Ihonachor, he is really a raw prospect. You have to remember that he only started playing football 5 years ago at the junior college level after playing zero high school snaps. And once he got to, now he played a little bit on the left side at junior college, but once he got to Arizona State, he was exclusively a right tackle. And so the way that I look at the situation, if the Steelers want to work their first round pick into a lineup early, I think that keeping him on his comfortable side is going to be really important. And at least for now, it seems like that's going to be the approach that they take. Now, when it comes to Jennings Dunker, he played a lot of right tackle when he was at Iowa. And all along, people imagined he was going to have to slide inside, even though he's going to have that position flex. And in a pinch, maybe he could contribute as a tackle. Because of his shorter arms, people thought he is a guard. And because he's a little bit less athletic, but more of the mauling type. And he worked both sides, left and right, but primarily left guard. And really with him, I think a lot has to do with some of the pieces around him and how quickly can he grasp things. I mean, if he could pick things up quickly, maybe he has an opportunity to compete for that vacant left guard spot. Or, you know, what? There's a lot of moving pieces. You know, would they want Brock Hoffman? Would they want Spencer Anderson? You know, would they consider flipping Mason McCormick over to the left side? There are a lot of moving parts, but definitely, you know, Jennings Dunker was part of it. And the other thing with Jennings Dunker that I should point out, everyone is obsessed, obviously, with the red mullet, and it is fantastic. The mustache is also great. But the big guy was wearing some short shorts, and he has some tree trunk-like legs, man. Like, this guy looks like an NFL lineman from day one. I was commenting to somebody, he may be the most physically

0: really impressive offensive linemen the Steelers have right now, here, right now.
1: Walking in the room, you mean?
0: Yeah, I mean, in terms of, you know, Zach Frazier's probably overall thicker and might be a bit stronger. You know, some of the tackles might be a couple inches taller. But the combination of a 6'5" frame with a guy who squats 680 pounds, he looks like a guy who squats 680 pounds.
1: Wow. So we were speculating, and again, I have no insight on this, but my hunch is if Max is going to stay at right tackle only, and I totally agree with that philosophy, especially the way you mentioned his background is limited, I would guess the next time we see Troy Faltanu, he's going to be exclusively at left tackle. And then the ripple effect to me would be Broderick and Cook, and or Cook, I would say, would play mostly right to battle with Max and or be swing tackles. And I urge our audience to remember Jones and Cook have both played left and right in their college career or pro career.
0: Yeah, to me, the biggest variable in all this discussion and really the largest unknown is what is the physical status of Broderick Jones?
1: Right now?
0: You know, he had that spinal fusion surgery and Omar Khan acknowledged the fact that he may not be ready in time for training camp. Is he going to be ready to even be in this conversation for week one? I don't know the answer to that. And I'm not sure that the Steelers, as they sit here right now, know the answer to that. And so I think that's just a massive part of it. I mean, if Broderick's healthy, that's an awesome situation. If he's able to play week one, then you have a lot of different options. You can maybe break Big Max in slowly. You don't have to start him from week one. But if I'm kind of almost operating under the assumption until proven otherwise that they're going to have to figure something out without Broderick. And in that case, I agree with you that Troy Faltanu, you know, probably flips over to the left tackle position going forward. And in the long run, you know, Troy Faltanu played left tackle at the college level, showed he's versatile enough to play right tackle at a pretty high level early in his career last year. And he can even play guard if you need him to. So he's really kind of that X factor, the guy that you feel comfortable moving and feeling like he could play at a high level no matter where he is.
1: Like, I'm sure he's not going to be competing for a job. So I wouldn't think you'd want the first round pick to be stuck behind Faltanu at right tackle. So the only other logic is move Troy to the left, and he might be thrilled about it. I have no idea. And then have competition on the right.
0: Yeah, I think you're right. I think that one of the most likely scenarios is that Troy Faltanu does move over to left tackle. I think that just makes sense, and he has the background that he can do it. He has the flexibility to do it. And now that you brought in a guy that seems to be more of a right tackle, you know, all those things seem to line up. Mm-hmm.
2: I can already envision it now, guys, 7 or 8 days from now when we're all down on the south side for the Steelers' first OTA practice. As soon as the offensive line breaks their first formation, there's going to be 37 people that tweet out at the same time. Yeah. Troy Faltanu is on this side, and Max is on that side. And that's certainly going to be a lot of fun when we get to that point. It is Mike DeFabo of The Athletic with us here on the Steelers Audio Network. I think the last guy, and I don't know, maybe Matt will have another name or two that he wants to discuss with you, Mike, but obviously, because he's such a unique player and the local tie, I think we're all real interested to follow the progress of Eli Heidenreich throughout this offseason. Had been some speculation, and again, it's not like it's put to bed all of a sudden, but will he go to the wide receiver room? Will he go to the running back room? Exactly how will he be deployed? You know, speaking of that same conversation we've had a lot with the offensive line, and it sounds like, again, at least a start here, this is not final. This is not even written in pen yet. This is still just jotted down in pencil. But it sounds like Eli Heidenreich spent his time with the running backs and out of the backfield over the weekend.
0: Yeah, you know, he's a Swiss Army type of guy. And you have to realize that he comes from a pretty different background. Navy runs the triple option or a modern triple option. And he was the leading receiver in school history at a program that doesn't throw the football a lot. So he is kind of a gadget guy, unique type of player. But we got some hints first when the numbers came out. He's number 29. That's a running back number. Yeah. And then sure enough, when we was working in individual drills and team drills, he was with those running backs exclusively. So at least for now, that looks like how they're going to work him into things. But again, he is a unique, different type of player. And I'm curious because Mike McCarthy said

0: plan to open up the playbook and find different ways to use Eli Heidenreich. If he is going to make this team, and I hope he does, I'll be rooting for him as a great story and as a local kid. I think that they're going to have to see something in him that they decide, this guy's unique, this guy's a little bit different. We could find different ways that we can utilize him. So at least for now, that's going to start out as a running back.
1: Last thing I got for you, and any take on the Boswell contract extension? I don't think there's a ton to dissect there. And while we're talking specialists, tell us a little bit about these crazy punters. The massive dude from Penn State was in, huh?
0: Yeah. Well, in terms of Chris Boswell, Mike Tomlin put it well when he said that he's a serial killer. Now that serial killer is a paid assassin and a well-compensated one at that, as the NFL's highest paid kicker. I think that that's just good business and fair to Chris Boswell. I would like to be Chris Boswell's agent, because it would be pretty easy to make a compelling case that he is the most clutch and most reliable kicker in the NFL.
1: And yeah, we were joking. I bet negotiations weren't real tough on that one.
0: Exactly. Yeah. I mean, you have to also, if you're his agent, thank Brandon Aubrey's agent for resetting the market, because he basically established, look, they gave Aubrey this money. You better match this, because Boswell's just every bit as good of him. And I'm sure that Mike Tomlin was thrilled over the years to have a guy like Boswell. I don't think that Mike Tomlin probably would have had a losing season in that bunch.
1: It's funny, we said the exact same thing an hour ago. Yeah, right.
0: We're in lockstep, guys.
2: And then those three punters. Listen, there's some a pair of interesting young guys. Someone with a little bit of a pedigree and all pro in the past of his career. And I got to assume, right, that'll be a three dogs, one bone to see who gets to go out to Latrobe with Cam Johnston.
0: Yeah, you know, the situation with Cam Johnston, I remember when the Steelers signed him, Mike Tomlin called him the bell of the ball. And he was really outstanding and very professional in his approach during his injury-shortened season. But I think, as people remember, he had a gruesome knee injury. Even last year, he suffered a couple injuries. So, you know, there could be a bit of a competition. I still think that Cam Johnston is the front runner to be the punter this year. But, I mean, you got to love the 300-pound punter Penn State. And this guy's also a kickoff specialist, apparently. I'm not sure you need one with Boz, but I mean, 300 pounds as a punter is pretty different. I mean, I'll tell you this much. If he does make it to Latrobe, my Italian grandmother would be more than happy to feed him.
1: you said Dunker was the best-looking O-lineman. Are you sure the punter's not the best-looking lineman on the team? Yeah.
0: Yeah, that's a good point. The punter probably rivals him. Dunker also said that he went down. He was walking to the Cheesecake Factory to get a steak, of course.
1: Nice.
0: And somebody was like honking at him because they recognized him. So that guy, I can't wait to see what happens at training camp. He's going to be absolutely mobbed by all the fans that already are in love with him.
2: Yeah, I think sometimes as a day two offensive line pick, you could fly under the radar a little bit in terms of the public light, but not when you look like that guy. And everyone in Pittsburgh is excited for Jennings Dunker, certainly. Mike DeFabo.
1: Lastly, I mean, you assume he's going to be part of like a three-way competition at left guard, right?
0: Yeah, I think so. I mean, it's hard to say. Like, Brock Hoffman, he's played at a starter-like level in the past. Spencer Anderson has started. The one thing I'll say is these Iowa linemen come in ready to compete. They are known. Iowa players in general are just known for basically, like, being coached up and being ready to accept the pro game. The only question I would have is just, would they want to throw multiple rookies out there? You know, week one, you want several guys making their – Troy Faletonu making his first ever start at left tackle at the pro level. Jennings Dunker making his first NFL start at left guard. Maxi Honichor making his first ever start at right tackle, all potentially protecting a 42-year-old quarterback who may not be as mobile as he once was. These are all things that the coaching staff has to consider, and that's why they pay them well.
1: Frazier McCormick or your old men, you know. But
0: that's right. You know. 24-year-old old men.
2: It is crazy. It is crazy, but man, it's fun to think about what those guys could all grow into together here in the coming years, certainly. It's our buddy Mike DeFabo. Good conversation, as always. Make sure you're checking out all of his coverage in The Athletic, especially as we get real

0: close to OTAs and minicamp ramping up here just about a week away. Mike, thanks for the time as always, dude, and we'll see you soon.
1: Yeah, absolutely. Thank you guys for having me.
0: Always our pleasure. Mike DeFabo, there he goes, of The Athletic. Good conversation there. And again, very, very much a starting point. But it's nice to have a baseline, and we'll kind of continue to evaluate as we gather.
2: Putting the puzzle pieces together a little bit.
0: As we gather and gather more information. That's right. Wes Schuler, Matt Williamson, I want to take a look at some roster power rankings across the National Football League. 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Euler and Williamson, it's The Drive, Steelers Nation Radio on the Steelers Audio Network.
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14: Hi, Western Pennsylvania. This is Edgar Snyder. I want to thank you for over 40 years

trusting my law firm. During those years, we've helped thousands of people just like you, our neighbors. We're here for you. We're here for our community. We're here for our region. If you've been seriously hurt in an accident, you need to talk to a lawyer, even if it's not us. If you do call us, know that you'll

0: 300-pound punter. That's just what I'm going to be kicking around.
1: Kind of rooting for him just to go to camp just for something to talk about, right?
0: Absolutely. That would be... Listen, we've had some fun in the past watching punters and things like that.
1: I mean, even Harvin was kind of a strange-looking punter.
0: Yes, he was.
1: Guy.
0: Yes, he was. But
1: thickly built.
0: Someone who could moonlight as a defensive lineman from time to time to you, I tell you what.
1: I just got my wheels started, too. Like, he probably won't make the team. He may not even get the Latrobe.
0: Sure, sure.
1: But, I mean, I guess it'd be fun to watch, too, at Penn State, you know, kickoff specialist and punter, which probably means he had to run down the field and make some tackles.
0: No doubt.
1: When he gets there, he might arrive with a lot of force. Might take him a while to get there. I don't know what kind of 40 he runs, but I am interested. I'm rooting for him.
0: I bet you his high school tape's fun to watch.
1: He might be like an offensive tackle that also...
0: He probably looks like LeVar Arrington Light out there in his high school tape.
1: Yeah.
0: And then he's punting the ball and kicking off and he's just going and murdering
1: poor... That'd be an awesome story for us.
0: That is pretty cool. Thanks to Mike DeFabo for joining us in the previous segment. Before we get to all your questions, comments, concerns, and reactions of the day, NFL.com this morning, Matt, posted top 10 most complete rosters in the NFL.
1: Oh, did they?
0: As of now. And some of these I agree with. There's one or two that I kind of went, One that I think's a little too high, one that I think's a little too low. I just thought we'd kick this around.
1: Complete rosters.
0: Complete rosters. Number one, the LA Rams. That doesn't surprise me.
1: Yeah, they seem to be on the top of all these lists, and list season's just starting to really kick off.
0: Yes,
1: and
0: it is.
1: They're going to be kind to the Rams. I also think that they're just not a no-brainer to be number one on all these lists, though. Like, they're a good team. They're a really good roster. I understand that they are the favorite in Vegas to win the Super Bowl, and I'd probably be my favorite, too. But I've just seen more complete rosters and better teams in May over the years than this one. You know what I mean? Mm-hmm. It's good. It's real good. But if that's number one in the league, okay. I mean, it's fine.
0: Number two, defending champion, Seattle Seahawks.
1: Yes, but there's some issues.
0: They've lost some guys.
1: Yeah. I mean, the running back and right guard and secondary and Boye Mafe. I mean, I don't know if they were properly replaced.
0: They need Jadarian Price to hit the ground running too.
1: He's not gonna have time.
0: He's not gonna have time to warm up to it.
1: No, and he's actually really bad in protection. People don't talk about enough. I mean, that's when rookie running backs that are drafted high don't see the field. 90% of the time, it's either fumbling or pass pro, you know, and his pass pro is very questionable.
0: Number three, the Philadelphia Eagles.
1: I'm fine with that.
0: I'm okay with that. I think, you know,
1: I don't know the O-line's like the level it usually is.
0: I don't think it is.
1: I don't know if the D-line's at the level it usually is where they're like the best in the league.
0: And what if Saquon Barkley is half a step back, you know?
1: And A.J. Brown's going to get probably taken away from that group.
0: Yes, he is. I think we all just think that's a matter of time. But it's still, obviously, they add Jonathan Grenard. I mean, it's a good roster.
1: It is.
0: You got Davis and Carter there to anchor the defensive line. This is the one, though, that really surprised me, Matt.
1: Especially when you say the word complete. Like, where's the hole on there's questions about things, but yeah.
0: They might not have as many elite position groups as they've had in the past, but they still don't have really a glaring weakness either.
1: Right. Like, if A.J. Brown, Kelsey won't be there. You know, like some of the guys in the past that have been, like, the best at their position.
0: Number four, this is one of the ones that surprised me, Matt. The Baltimore Ravens.
1: Yeah, I'm not sure complete would be my word.
0: Yeah, and it's weird because I feel like for so long, you and I, especially you, we got accused from people in Twitter comments and YouTube comments of like being too nice to the Ravens.
1: Mm-hmm.
0: You guys like the Ravens too much. You guys overrate the Ravens. Now I feel like it's gone the
1: people
0: complete.
1: People went crazy on me because I have said it a few times on the air. Like, if I could work for any of the 32 organizations, they'd be high on my list. Oh, how could you possibly want to do that? Because I'm a human being that needs paid. I mean, like, just because you work for Apple doesn't mean you wouldn't work for IBM. You know, like.
0: Now, in fact, in this media business, people switch sides all the time.
1: Right. Like, it'd be okay if I went to work for the Cardinals.
0: Daniel Jeremiah just left the NFL network to go to ESPN.
1: No, I have great respect for the organization.
0: Yeah, and they have a lot of talent on that roster. Like, thinking that they should be at the bottom if this was a 32-team ranking. But they're not the juggernaut that they were seemingly the past 2 years, and some people are still acting like it, and the Vegas over-under reflects that.
1: It's a little stronger than I would go for them.
0: Agreed.

0: like some weird ones. Like center's glaring right now. Like they're probably the worst center situation in the league. The rest of the O-line looks a lot better.
1: Mm-hmm.
0: As much as I adore Derrick Henry, I would like a back that I could trust as a number two. I mean, a third round pick or a fourth round pick from this year or last year. And then the thing I'm going to keep harping on with these guys, which they probably know the answer, and it's kind of like the Broderick Jones conversation, but it's a bigger deal for them, is Matt Ebuke.
1: That's the biggest. That's the biggest X factor.
0: So it's such a huge X factor for them. They can find a center somewhere that won't embarrass himself. They'll trade for one or whatever. But if he's back, ooh. If he's unavailable to play at all, ooh.
1: Yeah.
0: You know. Yeah.
1: And I think Trey Hendrickson is still a bit of a question mark.
0: Yeah.
1: Like he's coming off of an injury plagued year. He's into his 30s now. He'll still be productive, but
0: I don't know if he's going to be a superstar.
1: He's not going to be that guy who's getting 18, 19 sacks anymore.
0: I bet those days are done.
1: I think so too. Number five, the Buffalo Bills.
0: Perhaps, but I don't think their roster is very good minus a quarterback.
1: I don't either.
0: Teams that win as many games as they are.
1: After Josh Allen, I mean, James Cook, one of the best at what he does. Mm-hmm. Gregory Rousseau's a nice player, but like
0: they O-line strong.
1: They don't have a lot of names that jump off the list. But when you got the quarterback, when you got the offensive line,
0: yeah,
1: that's a nice nest. It is.
0: I wouldn't swap their defense for the Steelers.
1: No,
0: I mean I'd much rather have the Steelers all defensive players versus all the Bills defensive players, and I could say that for a lot of teams over the Bills.
1: Number six, the Detroit Lions.
0: I'm okay with that. They're pretty good at all levels.
1: Their problem now is they're only elite in a couple spots.
0: Yeah.
1: But they're another they don't have many huge glaring weaknesses.
0: Another edge rusher opposite Hutchinson's been an issue for a couple years.
1: Maybe they'll trade for Max Crosby in October.
0: Maybe, yeah. O-line's shuffling, but at least they're not ignoring it.
1: Yeah, you know, Blake Miller.
0: In the mix.
1: Number seven, this is the one. So the Ravens surprised me for being a little too high. This one surprises me for being a little too low. The Denver Broncos at number seven.
0: Yeah, me too. Like, it's not an elite quarterback, but he took him pretty darn far, and he was sure missed whenever he was not in there.
1: And if that's your biggest beef with the roster is Bo Nix.
0: Right.
1: All right beef to have.
0: One of the best defenses in the league.
1: Yes.
0: The add to the skill positions quite a bit with the Waddle addition. Good O-line. People don't know this, but Quinn Meinerz is probably the best guard in the league.
1: Outstanding.
0: People don't talk about that. Yeah.
1: Number eight, the 49ers. This one makes a lot of sense, too. I know there's some questions about some of these guys are getting longer in the tooth.
0: Mm-hmm.
1: You know, Trent Williams and Mike Evans and Christian McCaffrey and, heck, even Kittle's on the other side of 30
0: Kittle's
1: now,
0: coming
1: isn't
0: off
1: he?
0: Big injury,
1: and big
0: too.
1: Injuries.
0: Yeah.
1: But if they're healthy.
0: Bosa and Warner.
1: But if they're healthy, there's no doubt they have a top 10 talented roster.
0: We've talked about a lot of these things, but the one thing we haven't mentioned is history is not kind to running backs that have as many touches the year before as McCaffrey. And a lot of those were receptions. But also, he had by far his worst year as a pro on a yards per carry basis. I think he averaged like 3.9 or 3.8, you know, which is not McCaffrey-like. I'm not saying he's like falling off a cliff, but they beat the crap out of him, and he's not young, and he's got a pretty serious injury history.
1: The Niners are an interesting one.
0: Yeah.
1: Because I could see them getting right back to 11, 12 wins.
0: Yeah, yeah.
1: But I could also see them age and injuries pile up and they take a bit of a step back this year. But right now on paper, there's a lot of talent there as long as they're healthy and ready to go. Number nine, the Houston Texans.
0: Ooh, I might have them higher.
1: Might have them a little higher. I understand the questions now about Stroud all of a sudden. But, man, the rest of that roster is pretty good. Pretty good.
0: I was listening to an NFL podcast today with Lance Zierlein, who is based out of Houston. Mm-hmm. You know, he's super close to the team. And again, stuff in May, don't overreact to. But I guess Stroud has really, I don't want to say changed his outlook because that kind of implies that he's been dogging it.
1: Mm-hmm.
0: But I guess he cut his dreads and he added like 10 pounds of muscle and just kind of has a different look and feel about him as he enters a pivotal time in his career. And I thought, good. You know, and Lance knows him, and he's in the local media as well as national. And it's like work ethic or football being important to this guy has never been the issue. And he realizes he let the team down late. I'm like, okay, that's what I want to hear.
1: Yeah.
0: You know,
1: if you're going to bet on a guy, it's that type of guy that you would bet to.
0: And he's always had
1: back.
0: That reputation going back to Ohio State. And, you know,
1: last one, the Super Bowl runner-up, New England Patriots.
0: I guess
1: Drake May.
0: Yeah. Especially if you throw Brown in that mix.
1: Yeah, they add Caleb Lomu. They add Elijah Vera Tucker to an offensive line that needed some help. They've

0: We got two good running backs.
1: That's true.
0: Milton Williams and Christian Gonzalez are both studs on defense.
2: Yeah, D tackles in general are quite strong. The receivers and O-line look better than they were.
0: Put A.J. Brown in the mix. Brown in there, potentially.
2: Yeah.
0: It'll be interesting.
2: And I'm a huge fan of the quarterback, who also didn't play well down the stretch.
0: You are a big fan of the quarterback.
2: Yeah.
0: Him and Herbert, you get all the pushback from everybody on the social medias.
2: Yeah, I'll fight for those guys all day long.
0: We will turn to social media to close down the show when we return. Your questions, comments, concerns, reactions from YouTube and from Twitter. We'll hit as many of those as we can before we get out of here on this Monday. Wes Schuler, Matt Williamson. It's The Drive, Steelers Nation Radio on the Steelers Audio Network.
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0: Final segment of this Monday here in May as we are getting into summertime and with some Steelers off-season programs in the books from over the weekend and on the horizon here for the back half of this month of May. We will do what we always do. We'll close this thing down. We will hit on as many of your questions, comments, concerns, and reactions as we can before we get

0: on up out of here. Smooth Dave asks.
1: Good friend of the show nowadays.
0: Absolutely.
1: Yeah.
0: Smooth Dave, one of our we've got a lot of you regulars now. Mm-hmm. We appreciate it. Smooth Dave asks or says, I'm giving you my tinfoil hat theory. Is it possible the Steelers are waiting to commit to Aaron Rodgers until they do their due diligence on Brendan Sorsby?
1: No, but that's an interesting approach.
0: I could see why that would be a thought process.
1: That's a new wrinkle because before any of the Sorsby news came out, if Roger that could have got done with Rodgers the day before, and you never knew that. Do you think there's any chance that all of a sudden Rodgers is like, hey, let's get that contract knocked out, and they're like, I'll let you know in a week. I bet not.
0: I bet not because, again, and I know so much of this is still speculation, you know, however, grain of salt, whatever, because it is a entirely new coaching staff. But it's still the same front office. It's still the same ownership.
1: Right.
0: And
1: they're doing a lot of the things the same way
0: It's still the same onus of we're trying to win games right now.
1: Mm-hmm.
0: Yeah, we're building for the future at the same time, but we're trying to win games right now. You could not sell. You could sell if your quarterbacks going to Latrobe are Mason Rudolph, Will Howard, Drew Aller, and Brendan Sorsby. You could sell the fan base on a lot to like, but not that we're going to compete in 2026.
1: No.
0: And that's just, I don't think that's ever going to, right or wrong or however you feel about it, I don't think that's going to change.
1: I'm so intrigued, enamored by this Sorsby story. Frankly, not what happens to him in terms of game. I'm just talking about supplemental draft and now how the league values
0: him. He could still sue the NCAA and get his eligibility back.
1: All those things are still out there. And the prospect, I mean, most of the football stuff is what I'm intrigued with. And I absolutely am for the Steelers. I think any quarterback needy team is crazy not to do massive due diligence. But man, I mean, and this isn't being critical of Aller, is once you made that pick, that shouldn't preclude you from thinking if Sorsby can be a top 10 draft pick next year, if that's your evaluation of him, you just put in an offer for him no matter what. I mean, if you think he's that special, you cut Rudolph and you cut Howard, and so be it.
0: Mm-hmm.
1: But I think once you took Aller, it just complicates things so much. You know, and I'm not saying, because I'm assuming Rodgers is one of your three. And I guess you could keep four and just live that way for a while and try to develop them all. But that's hard, man.
0: Yes, it is.
1: You know, I mean, it'd be really bad news for Howard.
0: Totally.
1: And I think Rudolph's maybe on borrowed time already. You know, Aller's not going anywhere.
0: No.
1: They're not going to cut him.
0: He's certainly the one that is not going anywhere. And I don't think Will Howard is at this point either.
1: I would be shocked.
0: Yeah.
1: Right. So, yes, if you think Sorsby can be Burrow or Mahomes or Herbert, of course, who cares?
0: Sure.
1: You know, and especially if you can get him on the cheap compared to what you'd have to pay for a similar quarterback next year. But the logistics aren't going to be fun, and you're going to lose on some dudes. You know, like Aller's development or Howard's roster spot or Rudolph's roster spot. And I'm sure if you were to get involved with Sorsby, you'd want him around Rodgers. It wouldn't be one or the other.
0: I wouldn't think so.
1: I wouldn't think so either.
0: Sudesh asks, do you guys think that the switching sides back and forth has hindered the development of Broderick Jones? Was it more just his overall lack of experience? I believe he only started 14 games at Georgia, and he was probably pulled in a lot of blowout wins. That back half is true.
1: Back half's 100% true. I'm not sure we can accurately tell you about the front half. I'm sure it wasn't ideal.
0: I think that's fair to say.
1: Yeah. You know, like, I guess we're going through that again with Ahanachor, that, all right, we're just going to leave him at right tackle and leave him there. Now, they could switch him tomorrow, guys.
0: Sure.
1: But
0: sure.
1: I hope they just leave him at right tackle and leave him there and make his transition a little easier because, frankly, neither one of them were close to polished prospects as first-round picks at tackle for different reasons, but I'm sure it didn't help. But I can't blame that, boy, the Steelers screwed him up.
0: I'm sure it didn't help, but he's also not the first guy that's been asked to do that or been moved around.
1: More and more common all the time now, especially against highly drafted tackle, Joe Alt, and some of these guys that were no brainer.

0: Niners.
1: Yeah, you know? Joe Out was, what, fifth overall pick, fourth overall pick, like and he's been moved around. So, yeah, it's. I'm sure all those guys would tell you, I'd love to be told, here's your position, go accelerate, but that's just not life in the national. That's not life, period, but certainly not life in the National Football
0: League. And I'd love to get Fautanu's thoughts, too. Does he care one bit? Has he always thought of himself as a left, and he was moonlighting it right, and he's going to be thrilled to go to the left if that's all the – if that's all – it's true that we think could be, you know, I don't know. Or, boy, they're going to screw him up, too. You know, I mean, first guy, you know, he lets a sack up on his fifth snap or, oh, they should never move.
1: Should have never moved. Joby, Matt, as you can imagine, a lot of tweets about the offensive line and how this is all going to fit together after, you know, the first reports of rookie minicamp. Joby says, if Mason McCormick and Jennings Dunker end up as our guards.
0: Okay.
1: Why put Mason at right and Dunker at left when each played the other side in college? And if Troy,
0: sort of like the Fautanu conversation.
1: If Troy were to move to left guard with McCormick, you would keep that continuity between those two lining up next to each other. It's a fair question.
0: It's a fair question. I mean, by that logic, though, besides Frazier, all four of your starters are not where they were.
1: And we were just talking about that with DeFabo.
0: Yeah.
1: I think you're always going to have moving parts. That's the nature of the business.
0: Yeah.
1: But I think you want to mitigate that. I think you want to have as few moving parts as possible.
0: Who's comfortable moving, who isn't? Those are things you and I can never answer.
1: No. But those are also the things, that they talked to Mason McCormick about before they drafted him, that they talked to Jennings Dunker about before they drafted him, that they talked to Ihan Achor and Troy Fautanu and all these guys before they drafted him. They shouldn't need an answer to how those guys feel about these things because they had the conversation with them at some point before they became Pittsburgh Steelers.
0: And Dunker I care less about mostly because, hey, we drafted you, you're going to do what we tell you.
1: Exactly right.
0: Because the other two, Fautanu and McCormick, I've seen them be successful NFL offensive linemen. So I'm less excited about moving those around. But if we gave both those guys truth serum and they were sitting here, which side would you rather play? In a perfect world, Mason and Troy, where would you rather play? They might be like, I don't care one bit. So I'm leaving you. Or Troy, I'm moving you because Max, we want to keep him at right. But I would like to see fewer moving parts. This is going to be a fun puzzle to build, and I think it's got a chance to be a beautiful puzzle when it's built.
1: Same.
0: But the moving parts thing does concern me. You know, you can ask Broderick to play right and left while he's recovering. Is Cook going to play right and left? I don't know, you know?
1: And much like a puzzle, all that matters is the end product.
0: No, right.
1: But there might be some times in the process to getting there that you look at it and you go, eh, I don't know how that's looking.
0: It's not shaping up the way I thought.
1: That piece is a little bit off.
0: Yeah, yeah.
1: But as long as it all comes together in this next year and you get to, you know, the point of 2027 where you feel like you've got your offensive line nucleus locked down.
0: And this organization clearly stresses versatility. So maybe they've added pieces, including Hoffman, that are comfortable in numerous spots. I mean, Dale and I, frankly, thought McCormick that if the Steelers had not gotten one of those top three centers, and fortunately they landed your boy Frazier, then McCormick would have been, the center conversion in that draft. You know?
1: He would have been the one lining up behind Nate Herbig.
0: Yes.
1: In training camp.
0: He was my fourth center in that draft.
1: Behind the big three.
0: Behind the big three. Yeah, yeah.
1: Just, you know, of course, we got some food. We got a bunch of offensive line questions and a bunch of food questions, just the way we like it. The Wolf's smiling.
0: Wolf and Max would like.
1: Wolf's smiling down on us, baby. Josiah says, Matt's sandwich and mustard impersonation inspired me. I need Matt's expert opinion on how to construct the perfect peanut butter and jelly. What kind of bread? Toasted or not toasted? Favorite flavor of jelly? Crunchy or smooth peanut butter? Do you cut top to bottom? Diagonal? Do you not slice it? Wait, hold on. Toasted, though. I've toasted PBJ.
0: Toasted sounds kind of fun.
1: That does sound kind of fun.
0: Never tried it. I'm open. I'd want someone else. Do you just do it on toast, or do you toast the whole thing?
1: I think you toast the bread and then put the
0: thing.
1: So, because that peanut butter would melt and get real.
0: You don't put it like in a panini maker or something like that, right? I don't know. Here's how I make peanut butter and jellies, which I'm sure is subject to change or subject to improvement. But it's pretty disgusting, to be honest with you. I'm a big fan of like the

0: 12 grain bread.
1: Okay.
0: Like, I don't, with all respect to like town talk, I never just have white bread. Like, it's all like empty. And I'm not a health connoisseur by any stretch, but to me, it's not good enough to have the health ramifications. So I might as well have some kind of wholesome bread, you know? So I go for like the 12 grain Heckridge Farms or whatever. Prefer chunky Jif, but it could be creamy if that's all around. Not a deal breaker.
1: Sure.
0: But I put an obscene amount on. I mean, the amount of jelly and peanut butter on the sandwich is obscene. There's so much. And jelly are, what's Portman's right up the street.
1: Yeah.
0: Last time I was there, I picked up a blackberry and a peach that I haven't busted open yet. So really anything but grape. I think grape is blah, or like orange marmalade. Yeah. But I put an obscene amount of both on. That it's probably like a 1,000-calorie sandwich that keeps you full for like a weekend.
1: What's your, are you a smooth peanut butter or a crunchy peanut butter guy?
0: Prefer crunchy, but not a deal breaker.
1: Same.
0: So like when I was scouting, I always had like a jar of peanut butter in the car with me because 2 spoonfuls while you're between West Virginia and Marshall.
1: Totally.
0: Was,
1: saves
0: went
1: the day.
0: A long way. Along those lines, I mentioned my son was got home Thursday night from Kentucky and he was talking about Hell Week at Kentucky a little bit. He's like, we'd eat a jar of peanut butter. That was way harder than you think. He's like,
1: when you're not hungry and you're not, it's like,
0: yeah,
1: your like, mouth sticking together.
0: Yeah, he's like, two or three spoonfuls was a lot, let alone.
1: And you're like, your jaw's starting to clamp up.
0: Yeah, yeah. I was like, I know people like think they can drink like a gallon of milk, but you can't, you know. You have a PB&J favorite? I actually think I should make them more often.
1: Yeah.
0: Because there's a lot of times I'm like, there's nothing to eat in the house. And I never even think about it.
1: I do them a decent amount because I've got 2 young girls that both
0: but
1: love them.
0: But I don't cut it or cut the crust off.
1: I mean, come on. I cut diagonally.
0: Okay.
1: I'm a diagonal cut guy. It's got to be Jif peanut butter. It has to be.
0: Yes. I would never buy anything else.
1: Yeah. It's got to be Jif peanut butter. I love all kinds of jellies, but when it comes to a PB&J, I just like grape jelly on my PB&J for some reason. I almost like the... so bad, it's so disgusting, it's like I'm about to say that I like the Cheese Whiz out of a can,
0: but yeah.
1: the Welch's grape jelly that comes in the squeeze bottle,
0: because
1: I could just so quick making them for the girls. And but I'm with you too, I'm not a huge white bread guy, like the classic, you know,
0: town doc or whatever.
1: Because it's just empty. I like
0: totally like empty calories.
1: I like some good multi-grain, or I'm a big honey wheat guy.
0: That'd be fine.
1: Oh, man, a little PB&J talk on the show today. Love it. Jimbo Dean says, I have a fantasy football question for Matt. 12-team PPR Dynasty League, not super flex, 3-round rookie-only draft. Okay?
0: Yeah. Okay, I'm following.
1: Last season, I traded Saquon for a 2nd and 3rd round pick. And second and third round picks. And a 1st next year.
0: Nice.
1: Plus Garrett Wilson.
0: Okay. Oh, wow. That's a great deal.
1: Won a playoff game. I picked 9th in this year's draft. My issue after the trade is I'm weak at running back and ended up starting RJ Harvey at the end of last season.
0: Yeah.
1: As you have said, this year's draft is weak on running backs. How much draft capital would you use to go get Love at number 1? I could also alternatively wait for Price. Thanks, guys, and love the show. Good question.
0: I don't know that you'll get Price at 9. Seems like you think you should, and 9 out of 10 years you would, but... especially not super flex because Mendoza won't go in the top 8. You probably won't get Price at 9. And he scares me. I don't think he's worth the price that he's going at this point in rookie drafts. What I urge you to do, though, Love's interesting, but you're probably going to overspend on him, too, at this stage of the game because that's 1-1 you got to get up to in a rookie draft. But pull up any redraft running back list. Redraft. It's deeper than usual. I mean, there's 20 to 25 of them that I think are startable that are way better than RJ Harvey. In a dynasty league, you can get like Javonte Williams for a 2nd round pick. People are like, he's old. You know, everyone thinks their guys are old at this point. There's a lot of backs, if you're that good and you're like a running back away, that would not cost you. I would not start trading future first, especially with next year's class being way better. Maybe package 2 seconds for the 12th best running back on a redraft list.

0: list. Maybe someone that's like 27 years old. You know, you're not going to get Bijan. You're not going to get Gibbs, guys like that. But Javonte Williams comes to mind. Guys like that that are Chase Brown. Jalen Warren would get you through. I mean, I picked up Jalen Warren for a late second rookie pick this year because I had nothing at running back. He's going to catch 60 balls. You know, there's a lot of those guys that are very startable. Be loaded everywhere else. Be adequate at running back and don't invest too much.
1: You know, Matt Williamson's your guy if you've got fantasy football questions. Mm-hmm. We got about a minute left here.
0: I bet we get a lot more of them going forward.
1: Well, I bet you we will. Minute left here. Corbin says, I need to know Wes's favorite Grateful Dead song and Matt's favorite Led Zeppelin song.
0: 10 years gone.
1: Ooh. Althea would be my answer.
0: Okay.
1: That's a tough one. Uncle John's Band in the running.
0: Yeah.
1: Ripple in the running.
0: Ripple's great.
1: Hell in a Bucket in the running.
0: Yeah.
1: There's a bunch in the running. I Know You Rider in the running. He's Gone in the running. But the answer's Althea. That's the one I always come
0: back. That's number one.
1: That's the one I always come back to. RJ, what's your guys' go-to order if you're getting fast food?
0: You mean like what?
1: I guess just I guess he just means in general.
0: Family does a lot of Chick-fil-A.
1: I feel like when you have kids, that's that's
0: especially when they have like licenses and they're teenagers.
1: Yep.
0: We do a lot of Chipotle. I guess that counts.
1: Yeah, I think so.
0: Especially pre-order, run and pick it up, you know.
1: Man, I don't do as much fast food anymore.
0: I say I don't do a ton either.
1: Taco Bell, though.
0: I'm kind of mad at myself. I never stopped at this one at the bottom of the hill.
1: I'll get a chicken quesadilla and a taco.
0: My daughter's giving me a hard time. She's like, I love Taco Bell. You probably love Taco Bell, Dad.
1: Why do we never?
0: Why don't you stop like all the time?
1: I love Taco Bell too much.
0: Wendy's is like a solid go-to for me.
1: Spicy chicken sandwich at Wendy's.
0: Double.
1: Nice.
0: Extra mustard, extra pickle, lettuce, onion.
1: I think you and I have had this conversation before. When I was in college and in my young 20s, I had way too much McDonald's, like multiple times a week.
0: Yeah, I didn't do much McDonald's.
1: I've turned a chapter on that. I've turned the page on that chapter in my life. But like once a month, a Big Mac just hits.
0: Big Mac always sounds good, and if I don't feel so great.
1: Same, but I love it in the moment. If you have the McDonald's app too, it's like a cheat code because every once in a while they'll have a deal that's like buy a medium order of fries and you get a Big Mac for free. So I'll get a Big Mac and fries for lunch for $2.67,
0: and it is tasty. Yeah. And their fries are great.
1: Now the real kicker to that though is Matt and I would choose Culver's if we could. If there was one in the area.
0: Eaton Park Super Burger is, you know, like the, it doesn't count, but when you say Big Mac, people make like a better Big Mac at like a deli or whatever. They're kind of fun too.
1: Got some tweets from Ian and from Jeff and from Warren that we don't have time to get to today. YouTube comments too, but I promise you we'll get to those as we roll along this week. Thanks to everybody for the participation today. Thanks to Mike DeFabo of The Athletic for joining us to talk some rookie minicamp. And a big shout out to Nate Dogg on the ones and twos producing today's show. For Matt Williamson, I'm Wes Euler. Take care, everybody, and we'll talk to you tomorrow. As always, you know where to find us. 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
9: Get one of the visitors that we kind of expected to show up on the south side over the weekend. I guess he was in town, just not down at the facility. But that's okay, because we got a nice helping of brand new Steelers descending upon the south side for their first official act as Pittsburgh Steelers. Rookie minicamp was over this past weekend. Drew Aller, Jennings Dunker, Jeremy Bernard, Maxi Honichor, Eli Heidenreich, Wheat Jin, Norkowski. I'm sorry if I forgot you. Dalen Everett. Did I get everybody? I think I got pretty damn close to everybody. Oh, yeah. Did I say Drew Aller? I'm going to say him again anyway, because he certainly seems to be the flavor du jour right now, Chris. You got your first glimpse of him, you know. You and your colleagues were out there with your little phones filming him. And, oh, look, we got our first look at Drew Aller doing footwork around cones. And I'm kind of joking, but it is pretty exciting. And it does rev the engine on social media of everybody over the weekend. So tons of excitement in Steelers Nation, I think, as you got your first glimpse of your third-round pick quarterback. Got your first glimpse, too, Chris, of Coach Mike McCarthy out there coaching the boys up. It is the Steelers Blitz on a Monday following Steelers rookie camp. Tom Offerman and Chris Adamski with you here. Felt like football again, Chris, right? I mean, I know the shorts were still on, but hey, those balls were being thrown. Spirals were happening. Catches were being made. Sleds, dummies were being hit. It was football.
10: It's a legit football practice as far as that goes, and especially nowadays, because you talked about shorts and stuff. I mean, it's modern football. Let's face it, once they get past, you know, September, very, very rarely pads come on and practice anyway.
9: Training camp's like the only time real practice happens.
10: Yeah, exactly. So it all the way around. Now, I will say this, and this is getting probably too in the weeds, but I think it's worth exploring
9: or worth
10: talking about at some point, or worth knowing, is that from our perspective, and I don't know how much different it was, you know, I'm not, you know, a physiologist with drills or whatever, and a trainer, and but it was a much different feel to the practice. I mean, we've had the same routine for 19 years, and I'm not me personally, but, you know, 12 years or whatever it is, and everybody, the Mike Tomlin version, the Gerald G, the strength and conditioning staff that who ran all that. There's a different routine for sure in terms of the stretch and everything, and it just
9: that's what I was going to start with you. Like, you saw it up close and personal. Like, everybody is kind of taking things.

0: as they come now when it comes to the Steelers and how they operate, because, and I think it was you that put a video out that was like, what, new coach means new warm-up drill, right? And like guys were pulling the elastic band, the resistance training that they do, like, and you know what, that's not like some guy just reinvented the wheel and came in and was like, if we put rubber bands around guys, that could help their drag and it would help them, and it's like, then you'll swing like a baseball player without the donut on his bat once you run after that. Like, no, I'm not saying that, but as you said, like, when you walked onto that field on Saturday and you saw that, and you saw this and the other thing, you were like, this is different. This is a different kind of way to go about things, and not to go kind of down this road too much, because I'm trying to keep it into the rookie mini camp. But, you know, Mike Tomlin said, and we referenced this at an NBC interview, like, the veterans need something different. They need something new. I felt that way. And I know the veterans weren't there because it was rookie minicamp, but you saw what they're going to get. And they're going to get new. TJ Watt's going to show up and he's going to say, wait, we do this now to start things off? Or it's like, oh, we do that meeting first now instead? And refreshing can be a good thing. And that's what Coach T, I think, had in mind at the top of his mind. I mean, there were several things at the top of his mind, but I think that was one of the things that he was like, I'm going to move on and it's the right time because a new voice is needed.
1: Yeah, I could tell, if we could tell from our we got to the point where certainly we're not like paying attention to how they're stretching generally. And I'm sure in another week or once we get to the third practice of camp,
0: you're not like watching them like in Miracle when they're talking about Ruzioni's meatballs. And they're like, I'll keep making them. You boys keep eating them. Like, that's not what we're talking about here. But there is the schedule of the practice is a different way, and you're right. It was very habitual with Tomlin, right? Like it became the same thing over, like, rookie mini camp last year was the same as rookie mini camp 5 or 6 years ago when you showed up and saw what they did.
1: And you're exactly right, and I thought that too. Once you started saying that about what Mike Tomlin said, and I certainly believe that. If you are a Cam Hayward, you are a Highsmith, you are a TJ Watt, the guys who have been there the longest. And there's something said for that. Yeah. A difference in routine, a different, like, okay, and it doesn't mean the old way was bad or the new way is better. That's not necessarily what that means. I mean, it could mean that. I'm not discounting that, but I'm just saying that that's not really the point. The point is, even if they're equal, it's something different. And it's something to kind of, you know, it's got to be to a point a little bit invigorating. There's a little bit of, and Mike Tomlin said that too. Who knew that there's an orator would get, you know, a lot of money to go on TV he talked about himself, about the anxiety he had, or how he put it, like, it was a little bit, it's different. You know, I'm doing something a little different. And you know, if you're Cam Hayward and TJ Watt or whatever, and, you know, at this point in their careers, there probably is something to be said for that. You know, okay, look, oh, that's a little bit of I feel a little bit of adrenaline here that I didn't feel before. A little bit, you know, maybe this, and it's a little routine, a little different. It's a little different going to work, and that maybe just wakes them up a little bit mentally. So, yes, I think that is definitely a point worth broaching. And, you know, we'll see it again here in, what, a week from today, whenever the veterans do show up to get to do practices, OTA type things.
0: Yeah, so there's already a sense of that kind of refreshing nature to a new coach coming in. And the Steelers are able to walk in both worlds, where it's not like, you know, a rookie 35-year-old head coach. I know that's traditionally the path that they have gone down, but this time they're not having to go through that. And kind of have this, like, weird, like, because remember when Mike Tomlin first showed up on the scene and he was hitting at training camp? Everybody was kind of like, whoa. Like, everybody was, like, taken aback a little bit and saying, geez, this is a little bit much. Like, is this going to work out? It worked out beautifully. Every player on that team, which was filled with veterans, bought in. I'm not saying that this team is filled with veterans that are as accomplished as the veterans were when Mike Tomlin took over, but it's a veteran-laden team, and they have individual accomplishments, no question about it, and there's a few of them that are going to the Hall of Fame. So Steelers are going to be able to walk into both of those worlds where McCarthy can bring something different to the table, but you also don't really have to worry about what you did with Tomlin and what you did with Cowher, where is this going to catch? Like, is he going to be able to connect? Because you already know he can connect to the veterans, too. So you're getting the refreshing aspect of it while also knowing deep down that you feel pretty safe that there's going to be buy-in from guys. McCarthy knows how to talk to T.J. Watts and Cam Haywards. He also knows how to talk to Aaron Rodgers, because he quite literally did for most of his career.
1: Yes, and it's a lot of times he brings up, we've been doing this way for a decade, or doing this since in Green Bay, or whatever he might say, and you're talking years and years of refining the routine and knowing what works, what doesn't work, what might. And I got to new team and all that, but I think there is, in terms of just the structure and the way he vision. He certainly has a vision. When you use them for 18 years, you have a vision of what you're doing. I'm sure he's worked with different strength staffs in terms of the way they've done their routines over the years, and he finds his ways best. And that's just one example. And getting to Aller, we'll turn it there. Like, I thought, and this is something we knew going into it, but Mike McCarthy brought up a good point, saying there was 35 practice reps in a row that Al ran, which doesn't. I listen.

0: It's easy for us to sit here and say on athletes, like, who cares? Like, well, they play a game. Like, but I mean, I'm sure Drew Aller in practice at Penn State or in high school or whatever, in Senior Bowl, whatever he did, that he never 35 reps in a row is just, it's kind of, there's probably a mental, they're probably the same way with the resistance training for the year. They're probably mentally resistance training him or like, you know, you go out there again, another miracle reference.
1: Yeah. I love it.
0: And just keep him out there. Not that, I mean, there is a level of physical fatigue. I'm not discounting, but it's also more just like, okay, let's see what the kid can do. We want to devote all our. It's notable that they didn't bring a second arm into rookie camp,
1: which they usually will do.
0: Yes, almost always.
1: Some local high school kid that played at like Toledo or something.
0: And
1: they
0: could have done that, I'm sure. So the fact that they didn't, I think, was an intentional. We're devoting time and resource on Drew Aller. We want all our eyes on him. We want him. We want to push him. We want him to be around everybody. We want him to be in the little. It's just a huddle. It's rookie mini camp. It's a practice rep. But he still wanted to be in the huddle with the guys, calling the play, getting up to the line, you know, whatever he, you know, just all that routine. Under center, of course, is a big thing that he didn't really do. And he has to just take in those snaps like that. Again, something small, it's easy to laugh at and say, oh, what, you can't take a snap? But no, there is something to that.
1: It's a problem when it comes to college quarterbacks these days.
0: Yes.
1: That's probably the biggest disservice that is done at the college level when it comes to the development of these players. Actually, I'll take that back. It's the second leading disservice that they don't really operate under center at college. The leading disservice is this. I'll never forget seeing Jackson Dart talk about his snap cadence to John Gruden in one of those recent little videos that they do, I think with Barstool now. And Gruden was like, let me see your cadence, man. And he just went, all right. Because he's kind of like a bro, you know. He's like, all right, I'll do it. And he just started clapping in front of him. And Gruden's face looked like he wanted to just melt and at the same time punch him in the face. He was insulted. He was like, you're kidding me, right? And then he like go back and you see like the Luck quarterback class and his is like ridiculous. He said, I was a freshman at Stanford and I would get under my table in my room. I don't ruin it. Like, and there is certainly some things that is happening, those two at the forefront at the college level, that coaches there are kind of cheating these NFL prospects out of because it helps them in the immediacy in college. It's like, oh, we'll simplify it with a clap, or we have one little check. Like Lane Kiffin's offense is the exact example of that. I think that's why there's a lot of doubts with Jackson Dart. There was. It was like, this is just the easiest offense to play in as a quarterback. You don't do that in the NFL. So you're right. Like, he's got to kind of Bambi some of these things when it comes to NFL level quarterbacking. And those two kind of things are the big ones. You know, we don't clap here at this level, son. And we certainly go under center a lot.
0: Yeah. And that's what, there is a level of sort of, tear him down and build him back up, or kind of start from square
1: but
0: one.
1: That's every quarterback.
0: Yeah.
1: Like Mendoza was clapping for Indiana.
0: Yes.
1: You know what I mean? Mendoza was in shotgun for Indiana. Like, you got to be able to get up with the NFL level of quarterback play, because you just have to operate under center at the NFL. There's just no question about it. Your offense is too one-dimensional when you don't have that aspect of the quarterback getting under that center and at the line of scrimmage.
0: It's weird. That's one of these things. I love how when I get my 40s, I can always say, I'm old enough to remember and like mean it and not be ironic. And
1: when the shotgun was the shocker, right? When it was like, holy crap.
0: Yeah.
1: What's that line in Remember the Titans, right? When they come out and they're like, who are they, the New York Jets?
0: It's a true story. When I was at college, and remember, this is still this century, okay? We're not talking like this is 1973.
1: Chris is not that old.
0: Yeah. That they ran a play at Penn State and the quarterback was in the shotgun and it was big news.
1: Everyone was like, whoa.
0: Yeah, it was actually like, oh my God, Joe Pertona ran a shotgun play.
1: I'm
0: not even kidding.
2: And here we go. Penn State is in that formation where they have the quarterback in the shotgun. This is certainly an unusual look.
1: Like, it's semi-pro. Yeah. He doesn't even know the term shotgun at first. He's like, the quarterback is standing 3 yards behind the center with his hands placed forward as the center kind of tosses the ball backwards to him. This is weird. Wait, I'm getting handed a note here. They're calling this the shotgun formation. Yes, that's much easier to say. And I mean, it's bizarre how kind of how recent, I guess, because like, Chris, you're in your 40s. Like, think this is something that would happen in the 60s that they would invent the shotgun. Like, it's a recent phenomenon, but it is in the college level for sure. Like, now you just are in shotgun.
0: Yeah, that's what. And 13 years later at Penn State, they literally would do.
1: They just are in shotgun.
0: The kneel down was in the shotgun. But you can't. You couldn't even train him to like take the snap and.
1: Hate that at the college level.
0: I know.
1: Then they go forward a little bit, and take the knee.
0: So that's how much it's like pro style quarterback. Back used to mean, instead of running like the triple option, this college kid actually ran a pro style offense. I mean, he didn't like run the ball every play,
1: right? Like, he was in the I formation.
0: It wasn't like the wishbone or whatever. Yeah, from before. So nowadays it's the opposite, where the quarterbacks throw every down.
1: So I know we have to build Aller up a lot in a lot of areas, but that's actually one area where like every college quarterback has to be built up. And I think that's what, you know, Vegas is doing at the

0: rookie minicamp. You know what I mean? Like, that's probably the first thing you do with any quarterback that you think is worth a damn that you take out of college. That first couple practices is devoted to center. Excuse me, under center. No more clapping, cadences, all that kind of stuff. And again, it doesn't take good ones long to pick it up. Like, if you're going to be fine at the end of Aller's good. You know what I mean? Like, he's got a really nice comfortability with under center right now, and he's starting to feel that cadence a lot. Mendoza picks it up in a couple of days' time. Like, it's not hard for the truly, truly elite prospects, but it is something that they absolutely have to do. The key thing, though, when it came to Aller that I think a lot of, you know, kind of internet, you know, analysts or film breaker downers, if you will. What a very technical term. The footwork, right? You saw the videos of the footwork and him going around the cone, and some people would be like, this doesn't look exactly like the corner. Are we surprised? Like, this was his bad. This was the problem with him. Like, the decision-making and the footwork was always kind of the big cons when it came to Aller, right? As far as, you know, not the intangible stuff where it's like, he's not a big game player, he's not a winner. Like, footwork was a problem, and we knew that going into this. And yet, that is what Mike McCarthy is there for, is to bring that footwork up to speed, to improve that footwork. Howard has similar problems. Howard has very similar footwork problems that he has to deal through. That is why you bring in someone like a McCarthy. So it was funny to me to see people kind of see that, oh boy, that footwork looks like, yeah, I expected that. It would have been shocking if he looked, you know, like Aaron Rodgers in his prime twinkle toes back there. I'd be like, how'd this guy fall? So you clearly were able to see kind of where the big kind of teaching area is when it comes to Aller. And he's never going to be a mobile quarterback. Like, Howard does bring that to the table that that Aller does not. But Aller's got to get better at being his mobility with a purpose in the pocket has to be a lot smoother and has to get a lot better. And that is why, again, big Mike McCarthy is there. That's why you saw the videos of Aller doing the cones and Mike walking over to him and making a couple of hands, trying to John Boy him, you know, that trying to read his lips there and be like, that was terrible footwork. No, I'm kidding. But like, that is, you're literally witnessing the baby steps of the process that we all are all excited about.
1: Yeah. And if we know, everybody knows at this point, Aller's arm, like, he was one of the top two or three.
0: It was impressive, groups, wasn't it?
1: Yes, in seeing a person, yes. It definitely, the ball comes off. It reminds me.
0: Like, with Howard, there's a knock on him, can't throw outside the numbers. Got to get that arm strength up. You don't see that at all with Aller.
1: No, yeah.
0: He'll make every throw on the field.
1: Oh, exactly. He's, you know, upper-level NFL. You could stack him up with the starters right now if you wanted to. In that alone. Now, I'm not saying he's as good as them, obviously.
0: Chris is literally saying you take the ball at the 30, he could probably hit the goalpost. You know what I mean?
1: Yeah.
0: Like, but that's not Philly football. That's just throwing ball long. So, that sport.
1: Yeah. As we stand here right now, if there's like a you know, a dump off, I'd probably have Will Howard do it than Drew Aller do it, okay, if that makes sense.
0: If you got a rocket one in 50 yards down the field, it's Aller.
1: Yes, and if we're running a sideline route, you might.
0: Opposite hash, yes. You need Aller.
1: Exactly. So that is all there for sure, and I'm just not breaking, you know, that. See, in person, of course, we all get it confirmed. I'm sure the
0: same thing with me in the footwork. You're not breaking any news that his arm is like candy.
1: So that was everybody. It did notice that. I'm sure the coaches noticed that. I'm sure to a point the other rookies, although, I mean, you're Jerry Bernard, you had Ty Simpson now, but Drew Aller had a better arm than Ty Simpson.
0: He does.
1: And he really does. But I mean, Jeremy Bernard was talking to him. I said, yeah, that arm, you know, he pretty much
0: said
1: something
0: effective. Right?
1: He does zip it for sure. So everybody knows that. Now, that alone does not make a good NFL quarterback, a starting NFL quarterback, a franchise NFL quarterback. A lot more goes into it, obviously. And that's the thing, is this, and the Steelers have the benefit, when and if, assuming Aaron Rodgers gets here, and then you have, of course, Mason Rudolph still there, and you have Will Howard. There is, like, until Rodgers gets here, I guess it's still, you know, not 100% he's on the roster, obviously, until it actually happens. I'm sure it's, you know, 98%, whatever it is now. But, I mean, Drew Aller will be on this roster, the active roster, because you don't cut a third-round pick no matter what. He'll be here. We'll see what happens with the rest of it. And the Steelers have the benefit of time to be able to break him, you know, tear him all the way down and build him all the way back up, I guess, is the way to look. You heard a lot from a lot of the answers from Drew Aller, and even some of them from Mike McCarthy, about it, the fact that this is way different than I've done it before. Or Mike McCarthy saying that, you know, we've done things, that we're doing things. He hasn't done some of the things we're doing with him, those kind of terms and things like that. And everybody knows, and I'm not going to go down a Penn State path here or whatever, and what happened to their season or what happened, you know, their coordinator they had and the offense they were running the last couple of years.
0: It's an upgrade as far as coaching.

0: coaching is concerned.
1: So, I think that's probably fair to say. You know, the coordinator that they hired from Kansas is now back in Kansas, and no disrespect to Kansas, but it's probably where he should be. But anyway, I think overall, you know, you saw he was willing to. I think for one day, for one weekend here, I think you saw a willingness to work on it. I think that you saw him, you know, being coachable. I think he embraces that. I think they embrace, in terms of Mike McCarthy, Tom Arth, you know, Brian Angelico, whoever's involved overall with this development. And there's an army of people involved in his development. I think they all embrace him, and they've seen him in person. They all were. They thought, well, okay, that arm definitely, you know, the ones that maybe weren't at his pro day or whatever. Well, okay, yeah, the arm's there for sure. We got an NFL, high-end NFL arm here to work with. That's great. We confirm that, check that off the box. We don't have to do that. And we said, no, he's coachable, he's workable. Okay, good. We can, you know, then we can hopefully work with him and get him to do the appropriate reads and things like that. That's part of all this, the school part. And yeah, now that the footwork, let's break him down here now, and we'll try to get this, because if we get the mechanics right, we can maximize that arm for everything it's worth, and then you get the accuracy, you get everything else falls into place.
2: No doubt. Mike McCarthy spoke a lot about Drew Aller when he spoke to the media on Saturday. We're going to listen back to those comments a little bit later on in the show today. But when we come back, the biggest thing that Chris Adamski was looking for come rookie minicamp, we talk about that next on the Steelers Blitz on Steelers Nation Radio, part of the Steelers Audio Network.
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0: Hi, Western Pennsylvania. This is Edgar Snyder. I want to thank you for over 40 years of trusting my law firm. During those years, we've helped thousands of people just like you, our neighbors. We're here for you. We're here for our community. We're here for our region. If you've been seriously hurt in an accident, you need to talk to a lawyer, even if it's not us. If you do call us, know that you'll have the firm with over 40 years of experience fighting to get the money you deserve. And of course, there's never a fee unless we get money for you.
1: Drew Aller can't take all the headlines from rookie minicamp. There were, of course, 9 other draft picks there and undrafted free agents and other guys on a tryout basis. So I know that the quarterback obviously attracts most of the attention, but Chris, you had established that your attention was actually elsewhere last week when we were talking about kind of things that you were looking forward to. Offensive line is where your eye was kind of wandering towards, because although you didn't have pieces like Frazier and Fatanu and Jones and McCormick and Cook available to you there, you did get to see a little glimpse of where Mr. Jennings Dunker and where Mr. Max Ihonachor were going to line up as far as their deployment on the offensive line. And Max Ihonachor, why don't you let us know? Are you going to be playing on the left or are you going to be playing on the right?
2: Right side.
3: Feel comfortable doing it?
2: Yeah.
3: You feel like it's in your toolbox at some point to go over to the left side? Or
2: whatever the coaches want, that's what I'll do.
1: Okay. Thanks, Ray, for trying as hard as you could there. He'll learn to expand and make kind of those 3 different sound bites that he had there after the questions, right, into just one. You know what I mean? Yeah, like, sure. I'll play on the right, but, you know, I'm willing to do whatever I need and whatever the coaches want, I'll be able to do so. He's just learning how to play football. He's just learning how to talk to the media. But, Chris, he said right side. You saw him jump out there on the right side when he was working with the offensive line. I don't think that's a coincidence. And I don't think that they're going to take this baby, and I mean that when it comes to his football life, right? Like, he's playing for like 4 or 5 years now, and move him from a spot that he was so comfortable in at Arizona State, move him to the left side of the line when that just doesn't seem like it's going to be his bag. And you also have a guy in Fatanu that you know can move to that left side, can block the blind side. I know he was a right tackle in college, but as you discussed on Friday's episode, Michael Penix was lefty at Washington, so he's blocking the blind side at Washington at that right tackle spot. So just kind of reading the tea leaves there. It's not a guarantee that Max Ihonachor is ready week 1 and is your starting right tackle, but I certainly think that the plan now for the Steelers, and they hope sooner rather than later, Ihonachor is at the right side and Fatanu is at the left side.
4: That seemed to be the long term. There's 2 things you're kind of doing here. You're looking at is the 2026 season, and then longer term, what's kind of the vision for the offense? Because obviously, quite, you take a first-round pick, you envision him as a starter coming down the road. Now, whether that's this year or not, and there's a lot going on to make him a starter this year, even if he is good during camp. I mean, that would, you have a lot of other options, which is good. And you still hope, I think you hope he comes in and just blows everybody away. And like, we got to put him on the field because he's that good. That's your best case scenario, of course. But we'll see where he starts. But the fact that he repped there completely, you can make the, and again, you read too much in this, but it's all we got. You can make maybe they're just doing it because you're right. He played that in college. It's where he's most comfortable. Okay, let's get him here at the NFL level. We don't want to, you know, throw him in the deep end, switching sides right now. Let's keep him on the right side. And I know he did a little bit of left in college. And just keep him there. Let's see what we got here. Let's do the footwork thing. Let's work with him. Let's get the cadence down with him. Just the NFL. Being around, we don't want to make something. We want to make it as comfortable as possible so that he can adjust to all these other adjustments that are going on. New place to live, new coaches talking to him in his ear, whatever. So there's probably a little bit of element of that. But, yeah, I do think it was notable because, as we know, until Broderick Jones is cleared, and even maybe when he is cleared, we have a competition at left tackle. We don't know who's starting at left tackle for sure. So there is, that's where the, as things stand at the moment, at where they finished last season, the depth chart, left tackle. However, you're right, Fatanu certainly is left tackle capable.
1: Is it fair to say we only have a competition as long as Ihonachor needs to keep getting up to speed? Like, once Ihonachor is ready to play right tackle, I don't know if there is. I think it's just Fatanu taking the spot at left tackle.
4: You're probably right. I mean, like I said, if Ihonachor shows during camp, if they're he's ready to play.
1: And I don't predict that, by the way. I'm starting to lean more towards Ihonachor is going to start the year on the bench.
4: Yeah, I mean, but that's always, I think, when you draft, even before the Steelers drafted him, that was kind of the book on him, right? And I mean,
1: he just started playing football 5 years ago.
4: Yeah,

0: So, and it's not the end of the world. And the Steelers, of course, have taken the two recent first-round tackles. And I know Jones, we'll see. That'll be a big thing. The first thing I'm looking at next Monday is if Jones is on the field and 77, if he's out there and if he's what level he's participating. That's the first sign, the first domino to fall on that side of it, too. So we'll see. But, yeah, I don't think they project him to start or expect it. They're hoping for the best, you know, expecting, I don't say the worst, but expecting him, you know what, we have plenty of options here. We can give him a year, a red shirt kind of year. He'll learn. You know, I think Vautan is a good guy to kind of learn behind, and I think he can, then maybe it's next year. Maybe that's when you do. Because think about it, let's do it this way. If Broderick Jones is healthy, right? He's expiring contract. We've talked about these scenarios a lot, that he's probably going to leave next spring, especially now that you've drafted another tackle, right?
1: Right.
0: There's not much of a pathway where you're re-signing Broderick Jones next year. Just the reality of it. You have two young tackles that are, well, one's definitely better, and the other one, you know, you drafted. So, best case scenario for the 2026 is Broderick comes back, he plays like a first-round pick, he's your left tackle. He's probably still leaving. You're letting him go at the end of in the spring, and then you move Vautan to the left side next year, and Max goes to the right tackle because that's where he's most comfortable. So there's a lot of ways you look at this next year, this year, going forward, but it all makes more sense that right tackle. I think that there's a comfort level to that. I'm sure if he shows and they're happy with him and they don't see him, it'll be a good sign if they give him reps on the left side, I think, because he's not that fragile, right? We can move him around. It's okay. Like, he can adjust.
1: Well, if he's not going to be the starter, then he should get some
0: reps.
1: That's
0: an excellent point.
1: Like starting to recognize towards the end of training camp, towards the end of preseason, that he's not going to be the starter, that he's going to be more of that swing guy.
0: Excellent. Good point.
1: Then you need to get him some reps at left tackle, because you can't just say, hey, you're our swing guy, only on the right side of the line. So, yeah, he'll have to have some sort of position flexibility there, but I do just like him kind of sitting at one spot for the most part and just kind of being able to run with that. And I think that's what they have in mind as well. They view him as a right tackle. And it's kind of the other guys that they view as more of the pieces that they can move around on that offensive line. Now, some people might say, well, what about Vautan going to guard? Because that has always been speculated as far as him moving a position is concerned. But I think once you get that dunker pick, that kind of really sets your path forward at both guard spots. It shines a light on what you want to do there. And it's only a matter of time before Dunker ends up in that offensive line at one of the guard spots. So, while Vautan is guard capable, and there's always kind of been those kind of rumblings that he might switch to guard, I think that you have those spots, you have plans already at those spots, so left tackle seems to be the obvious move for Vautan.
0: Yeah, both in the short term and the long term, we're talking about 2026, you have three options, right? And you got to believe, let's say somebody gets hurt and somebody, has a poor camp, isn't working out. You think that one of the three is going to work out, and you have a good starter for 2026 for sure. And then longer term, if you take a guy in the third round, especially at guard, you're projecting a long term starter. You're projecting a starter, and there's nothing so far they've seen, of course, that leads them to believe Dunker can't be. And I know it's very early, but everybody seems satisfied with him there. And he took his reps at left guard. Again, not surprising. I mentioned, I think it was Friday, about, I think there's a chance, like, I wouldn't, if they put him at right, and I've heard talk about McCormick could be left, and if that was the case, that would be kind of notable, I guess, or whatever it is, but the fact that he's a left guard wasn't surprising, and again, I'm sure he will, especially those interior guys, especially a rookie, I don't care what round you're in, you're probably going to be, you know, rep with both guards during camp and everything.
1: It's a little, I don't want to belittle the position, but it's a little easier to go left to right when you're talking about the guard as opposed to the tackle.
0: Yeah, definitely.
1: It's a different kind of bag. You laid it out on Friday's episode. Tackles are more that pass blocking type of player. Run blocking comes from your guards, from the interior of the offensive line. Not that they don't have to pass block, but I'm just saying that's kind of what they're more known for. And yeah, left-right seems to be a little bit more ambidextrous when it comes to those type of players. In fact, a decent amount of them can just bump in even a little bit more and play center if they need to. So you see a lot of position flexibility when it comes to the interior of that offensive line. I think Dunker's not going to be an exception to that rule. But as you said, you saw him break the huddle, go out there at that left guard spot. And if McCormick, even though we just said how ambidextrous they can be, and I'm sure McCormick could go to left or whatever, if McCormick is as comfortable as he is at right and has established himself as right, and if what we just said about guards is true, then just put Dunker at the left side. And while it's good to have the ability to shuffle some things around on that offensive line, let's not play musical chairs, right? Like, let's not go overkill. Let's not move McCormick to left guard so Dunker can play right guard, even though Dunker wasn't a guard last year at Iowa. He's a tackle. He was just on the right side, so we're just going to make him comfortable by the side he's on. That. See,

0: You know how overcomplicated that sounds already. Just throw him at left guard, and I'm glad that's what they did.
1: Yeah, I think he'll be fine with that. It is. You're switching sides. A tackle is more of a – it's more of an adjustment. Dan Moore famously said he
0: said,
1: I will not do this.
0: Yeah. He just, no.
1: He just said,
0: I'm not going to do that.
1: And then everybody's like, okay.
0: All right.
1: So, well, Dan can't play right tackle. I guess he's left tackle.
0: They tried. He's like, oh, he can't play right tackle. Put him at left. Put him at left.
1: And, of course, he offered the quote, one of the – he's like, it's kind of like wiping your butt with the opposite hand, the wrong hand.
0: Which is like, Dan, we've all been there and done that, bud, okay? So we get the job done when we got to get the job done, all right?
1: You have a cast on one hand, you still got to do
0: your
1: business,
0: like,
1: right?
0: What the heck, Dan? You just wave the white flag on your duties for like a week or two when you have a sprained wrist or something? Come on.
1: That's not somebody you call in help for, really.
0: No. In fact, that was a weird quote, Dan. Now I'm starting to look at you a little different. What is that smell?
1: Anyway, now that we've derailed that.
0: It's harder to do.
1: Yeah,
0: I guess that's what
1: we'll get back to that, yeah. But yeah, the guard, I think you do want your rookie, though, as much as that's being said, if you project him as a possible starter, you want him to be from May, what was it, May 9th on. If Dunker's repping at left guard, if that's the hole on the starting lineup right now, you give him every chance to win the job. He obviously has the highest ceiling of the candidates, and you drafted him, and you're hoping you still don't know how good he can be.
0: Right.
1: If he comes in, let him play that position all throughout camp, and you know we'll see whether he's getting first team reps next Monday or not. But that's maybe by camp you said, okay, you know what, I think he might be our starter. He can be out the first team, and he can hit the ground running once you get to September as a projectable. And I'm not Hoffman and Anderson both I think can start in this league in game, so I'm not
0: definitely
1: discounting them for sure.
0: I think they probably will start.
1: That's a good point. Yeah. So. And I think, you know, next year, Spencer Anderson's in the final year of his deal. We'll see if he does leave the Steelers, he might start somewhere else. But I think Dunker, obviously, you draft a guy in the third round at a guard, you're definitely projecting him to be a starter here for you sooner than later.
0: No, those two picks, Ihonachor and Dunker, really could be the ones that we look at when we look back at this. Because not to say that Aller won't turn into anything, you know what I mean? Or not to say that Bernard's not going to be a solid wide receiver, but these two picks seem to have the potential to reach their ceiling more than the other ones, if I'm being quite honest with you. I mean, Bernard's ceiling is a good, solid wide receiver in the NFL. Ihonachor's ceiling is one of the best left tackles in football. One of the best tackles in football. I mean, everybody says that he has the tools to be able to get there. Now he's got to marinate a little bit. And Jennings Dunker has just been, I don't know if it's just the way he looks and the team that drafted him, but it seems like it is a very consensus thing that people think that he was such a great pick and that it was a steal and this is going to be a 10-year starter down the road, maybe make a couple of Pro Bowls. Like, excuse me, burp into the microphone. Dunker would love that, I feel like. It feels like, you know, you open up a think piece here or a think piece there about the NFL draft, and hey, look out for these sleepers, and Dunker's almost always named on it. Or hey, which teams had these great value picks? Dunker's there a lot of the time when people look at that. So I look at Ihonachor and I look at Dunker, and again, I'm not trying to write off anybody else in this class from doing anything of significance for the Steelers, but those two just to me seem like they're foundational pieces.
1: And that's something, if this plays out, and we never know, because then you run into the problem of re-signing everybody. I'm projecting. This is, the good sign.
0: Good problem to have.
1: 3 or 4 years down the road, it's a good sign. But you have three starters, your five offensive line starters, three from one draft to the 2024 draft. That would be Frazier, McCormick, and Fatanu, and then two starters from the 20. So you'd almost do a couple package deals there to fill out your offensive line, maybe for years and years to come, in terms of the way it worked out. And, you know, and that's still, even if Broderick Jones doesn't work out, that's a pretty good, in terms of the linemen you took in the top half of the draft, all five of those guys, and Jones would be the sixth. You hit on five out of six, that's
0: pretty good.
1: Yeah.
0: Yeah, no, that's pretty good drafting right there. One last thought on Ihonachor before we get to break here. With him maybe potentially being slow played, you know, I don't want people to think that that is just like you took a guy in the first round that you can't even start right away. It's probably going to end up working for the best, and maybe that's how the Steelers, and they weren't in a position perhaps to do this with Broderick Jones, but perhaps they should have been a little bit more slower with how they brought Broderick Jones along at the NFL level without having to move his position to right tackle and then throw him into the fold halfway through the season. Perhaps that if they could, they would have liked to.

0: to have taken almost all of a year with him just being that swing guy. So they now are in a position where they're insulated a lot more at those tackle spots. You really don't have to have any rush whatsoever to get Ihonatour onto the field. Like, if there's a tie, you know, you can give the tie to a Cook or a Broderick because you feel that it's best that he just marinates a little bit more, that he sits on that bench. There shouldn't be a real need. Injuries can obviously throw a wrench in any of these things, but as long as health is still relatively there, there should never be a need to throw Ihonatour into the fire this year whatsoever. Unless, you know, Cook and Broderick Jones just completely stink. But I think between the two of those, one of those guys will end up being an average tackle at the worst.
1: Yeah. I mean, I guess worst case would be Jones never gets healthy.
0: And Cook's just okay.
1: Yeah. And if Cook kind of just...
0: If Cook plays like he did last year, we're fine.
1: Yeah. If Cook plays like last year, even that... So I think then maybe if and this is, we're talking all these hypotheticals, but if Cook, let's say Jones is out for the year, I hope that didn't happen, but you know, maybe it happens, and then Cook starts and Cook's adequate, fine, even what he was last year, if he is, and that's the really good problem to have, is if he's about the level he was last year, I think you're fine, you can get through, you'll be okay, but maybe Ihonatour's in practice, like, you know, I'm figuratively knocking the door down saying, you know, look at me, I'm out here mauling
0: one
1: people.
0: Arm and TJ Watt.
1: Yeah, so like you got, then you almost have to get him on the field, and maybe, you know, after then that marination, it happened.
0: And you'll want to. You'll want to get your first round pick out there.
1: Over, it's four months, or, you know, 4 months and two, you know, 8 weeks of the regular season practice, whatever it is, that marination. It's like, okay, now he's marinated. Now he's, the spices are right and whatever.
0: You a big marinating guy? You like to marinate your meats?
1: Yeah, I wish I was better at it. Like, there's a skill involved in it. I try to, sure.
0: Is there a skill involved in
1: well,
0: it?
1: Well, that's true.
0: It don't just you just, like, put it in a bag and throw it in the fridge? No, I'm not, no, being, I'm not being flippant. Like, is there really a skill?
1: I mean, you're right. I think you take culinary artist, like, knows exactly how much of everything to put in, you know?
0: But do you, they take, like, what are you, like, a baster, and, like, you slowly drip the marinade all over it, and then you, like, hold it there, and then you, like, pat it with a paper towel? I don't know. Do you brine turkeys on Thanksgiving? Get up at, like, 2 in the morning, you go into this garage with a giant bucket that you put, like, baseballs in or something when you're pitching batting practice, and you just fill it with a bunch of stuff, just stuff, and you just dip the turkey in there, and it just soaks.
1: And you can't play with it. Yes, if you like things, but I'm not very skilled at cooking or grilling or much of anything in life, really. But
0: is that kind of what McCarthy is metaphorically doing to Drew Aller? And he's brining his turkey. He's dipping Drew Aller into the brine juices, and hopefully we get a very... succulent bird on our table to feast on. All right, when we come back, a rookie that we might be ignoring a little bit too much, and he might have the biggest impact in 2026 of any rookie of this class. So we'll get into him next. It's Tom Offerman and it's Chris Adamski on Steelers Nation Radio, part of the Steelers Audio Network.
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6: Tom Offerman and Chris Adamski back here on the Steelers Blitz on Steelers Nation Radio, part of the Steelers Audio Network, and talking a ton of rookies, as we should, since rookie minicamp was over the weekend. And Chris, one rookie that I think is, I don't know if being ignored is the right way to put it, but maybe kind of being taken for granted a little bit, is wide receiver Jeremy Bernard out of Alabama. I said before the break that, you know, despite us not really talking that much about him, he might have the biggest impact of any of the rookies in the 2026 class. I think if you take the lineman out of it, I think that's like a very definite truth. I mean, he's going to be, put it this way, the lineman, Ihonachor and Dunker, might find their way onto the field sooner rather than later. Bernard's finding his way onto the field week one. I mean, unless some other shoe drops or some veteran comes in or something like that, and I don't see that happening, at least initially at training camp, Bernard's running out there and he's taking that number three spot. And with a McCarthy offense, that means you're a starter. So his path to the field is the easiest of any of the rookies, which therefore would translate to him probably having the best odds of impacting the 2026 season more than anyone. And I don't know. I feel like there's a little bit of just kind of like a taken for granted nature from him. And maybe that's because of the prospect he is. Everybody's talking about how the floor is extremely high. Like, you put him in that number three spot, he really can't miss as far as that's concerned. He's mature beyond his years, so he's ready to take on kind of a lesser role as far as a receiver is concerned. A big time team guy at Alabama, helped keep that season afloat. Like, he's checking all those boxes. Go with me on this one. It gets a little boring, all right? Yeah. And it's just like, well, Bernard's a pro. We can just kind of assume with him, and you can't really. Yeah. You have to see him go out there and do that, but he certainly is somebody that I think can have a lot of impact, and I think there should be a little bit more excitement about, because, guys, you've been looking for receivers for so long, and now you actually have a room full of three legit ones.
7: Yeah, there's two aspects to this, I think. One is that if you go the intersection of opportunity and how he was projected, he was projected kind of as a plug-and-play player. He runs good routes. He's coachable. He understands his football IQ is all there. So all the way around, he was always kind of thought of. He doesn't have the ceiling of the guy, some of the receivers drafted above him necessarily, but a lot of them, like, he might be a better rookie, or at least certainly week one better than some of the rookies taken of him in the draft, right? I mean, I'm sure we'll follow it to a point, you know, with Denzel Butt. Like, I bet you Bernard might maybe just throw a name out there. You know, might be the first half of the season be more productive, more part of the offense. I don't know what the situation is. I forget who drafted Boston now, but you get the point. We'll see that. So you have that going for you. He's also like sort of the, follow me here. You mentioned Ihonachor in terms of his high end. It might be one of the best tackles in this draft. And Aller is that type of quarterback. You take him in the third round. We have the high end skills. Bernard's kind of the opposite of those two, where those picks were taken with the luxury, as we just thought the whole segment about. Ihonachor doesn't start this year, no big deal, that's fine. There's plenty of other avenues here.

0: Barry wasn't necessarily projected to start. We know Drew Lauer's not going to start this year, right? Those draft picks were made because for sort of the lottery's ticket's the bad way of putting it, but there you can hit on that.
1: And there's an eye on the future there.
0: Yeah.
1: Development was certainly something that was top of mind when they picked these players. Like, there wasn't any, you know, they're not going to get to camp and all of a sudden be like, I can't believe Ihonatiore needs some work. You know what I mean? They're not going to be, Haller needs some work. Like,
0: they knew that was part of the evaluation.
1: They knew it was part of it.
0: And yes, and if they didn't need work, they'd have been both drafted a lot higher than they were.
1: Yeah, right. So, they would have been top 10 picks. Yes. Haller would have been flirting with number one, maybe, honestly.
0: Yes, and Ihonatiore would have been maybe the top tackle taken in terms of. So Bernard is the other way, whereas, you know, and I don't want to limit him, of course, but maybe he will. Maybe he'll make me look silly and become all pro, but I don't think certainly not his rookie year expecting him to be that way with DK Metcalf and Michael Pittman on the roster. He doesn't have to be that. They just need him to fill a specific role. As of now, he has very little competition. I mean, he should be, if he is what everybody says he is, he should easily, you know, take that number three wide receiver role.
1: Yeah, I don't think it should be even a question. You know, if he doesn't, then you got a little bit of a problem. I think you got.
0: Yes,
1: I guess you could talk yourself into Roman Wilson just awoke. But I don't know. I mean, look, no offense to Roman, but Mike McCarthy, we've heard him talk a lot. We're going to hear him talk in the next segment here from his press conference at rookie minicamp. He has a type when it comes to receivers. Roman Wilson's a little too small to ride that ride. And Jeremy Bernard's his pick. Like, you can't ignore that now. Like, this class is different when it comes to stacking them up against, you know, guys from the past couple of classes, because this is McCarthy's class. These are players that he looked at on film and said, yeah, I want to work with that guy, or yeah, this guy is going to fit into my offense.
0: And it's also the point where we need to stop thinking of it as he was on the national title team. He's a third round pick. This is his third year. This is wrong. I mean, that's reality.
1: Past is now past.
0: It's his third camp, third year. And, you know, you give him every opportunity. You don't want to limit him. You don't want him. You hope he does it. Obviously, it's best for everybody. If all of a sudden he had an epiphany or this new coaching staff or whatever it is, but at the same time, it would be foolish to say, okay, this guy who could barely crack the lineup for 2 year seasons all of a sudden come in and be our number three receiver. Like, nobody would do that. That's not smart management in a lot of different ways. So you kind of got almost write them off. I don't want to say write them off, but you can't write them in, I guess. If that's write them on.
1: And I like the type of player that Jeremy Bernard is, as opposed to Roman Wilson too. If you want to just compare them as far as the players on the field, like, Wilson at his best is going to be that guy out of the slot that's shifty, right? You're going to get him the ball in some space, and he's going to try to make some guys miss. Bernard's that kind of grinder, right? He's kind of more of that possession-y type of wide receiver. He'll be in the slot, but he's a bigger body for the slot. And he's going to... I'm not trying to put him in this box where he's not athletic, right? Like, he can still burn you. He can still beat a defensive back down the field, go deep, make good plays. He's got good hands. But he's more of that kind of reliable, possession-y type of guy that you really want in that number three role.
0: Yeah, and I think
1: And how many times have you seen Steelers drop balls lately? I mean, even DK Metcalf comes in and he's dropping balls, Chris. Like, for the love of God, let's see Jeremy Bernard catch everything that comes as well. Let's see a Venus flytrap for a change.
0: Yes, that's what, and I think that he, reliable was probably, and it's a compliment to him, and I do think that that's the way they project him. I know it's still very early, you can't do it with a rookie, but I mean, if you combine his size, I mean, he led Alabama, which, I mean, even, I don't know what their, top of my head, I know some, but like their depth chart, I mean, how many five stars they had come in at Alabama that he had to...
1: Javonte Williams is like the stud receiver. He's still there.
0: Yeah, and it's like, they've had the past two seasons in a row, he led Alabama in receiving, okay? So that kind of tells you know, you had a first-round pick quarterback this year, a second-round pick quarterback last year. You know they're productive. You know it's a good team. You know there's going to be a
1: Ryan
0: lot of talent.
1: Ryan Williams.
0: Right, yeah. Okay.
1: Javonte's
0: the running back. I was caught up, but I was like, I'll let it go. I couldn't think of his first name either. So, but he's been productive at a very, very, you know, it's probably about, I mean, up there with Ohio State is the most pro-like.
1: Yeah, no, definitely.
0: There is in terms of everything. So.
1: Maybe that's fading a little bit past the Saban era, but it's still there. It's still prominent right now.
0: Yeah.
1: And they made the playoffs last year.
0: Exactly.
1: So they won a playoff game last year.
0: So a good... All the way around, I think you expect, and you're right, boring's probably a good, you know, way of articulating
1: that. In a good
0: way,
1: though.
0: Yeah, because that's why there is so much intrigue around. I mean, a quarterback's always going to get attention, obviously, and the first round pick's in it. So that, those are some of the reasons. But you see, really, there's intrigue, and there, it's kind of, you're right. There's adrenaline following even a Hanich short because you do, well, he's still, only 5 years ago, he was still a soccer player. You know what I'm saying? Like, you don't even know. So it's a little bit like, a little bit of the unknown, and that's exciting to a point, and it's good because you think you can really, his ceiling is high. And he,

0: you do all these things, but it's also like, yeah.
1: It's unnerving as well, yes. Because what if the floor is the thing that he realizes?
0: Yes. So with Bernard, you feel like that there's a very high floor and he is able to step right into the role immediately. There's no beating people out. There's no whatever. And you think he can be ready for it. And quite frankly, if they decide he's not ready, then they probably will sign a veteran here at some point.
1: Probably.
0: There's still guys out there.
1: And all the personality stuff that you hear out of Jeremy Bernard makes me feel comfortable kind of handing this
0: job
1: to somebody.
0: That's a big part of it. I think it's a big part of saying he has a high floor.
1: Like you're going to hand the job to a rookie wide receiver and he's feeling a little George Pickens-y, right?
0: Yes.
1: He's feeling a little diva-y. Like he starts to feel himself a little bit more. He's Rod Tidwell all of a sudden showing me the money on the phone. But everything that you hear out of Jeremy Bernard is that's just not who he is. That he just seems to be the guy that is about the job and the work. And like you can hand him this role without it going to his head. I firmly believe that.
0: Yeah, I think that's a big part of this whole process. And I think he'll be, you know, he certainly will be okay deferring to a DK and a Michael Pittman. And I'm sure to a degree he looked up to those two guys. I mean, those are two pretty big names in football over the past decade or so.
1: When we come back, Mike McCarthy spoke at length with the media over the weekend at rookie minicamp. So we will hear Mike McCarthy's press conference. We'll play it back for you if you missed it. Next, it's Tom Opferman and Chris Adamski on the Steelers Blitz on Steelers Nation Radio, part of the Steelers Audio Network.
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1: Chris, you got to talk to Mike McCarthy over the weekend, not just in that kind of like, you know, setting with all the reporters around him and it's like really tight and huddled up. Like, no, he sat at the podium with the nice backdrop behind him and you fired away for about 12 minutes. You personally fired away for about 12 minutes straight. It was a really bizarre thing. You just kept jumping in over everybody else now. But kind of getting, you know, the first thoughts from Coach Mike McCarthy. We'll hear it in a second here, but that first kind of practice under his belt as Pittsburgh Steelers head coach. I'm sure that he was kind of showing the emotions a little bit there.
0: Yeah, it's something. And obviously a lot of the attention was on Drew Aller. I mean, he makes no

0: Yeah, you'll hear a lot of Drew Aller stuff in this interview or in this press conference we're about to play.
1: That part of the big reason why he was hired, the big reason he has a job in the NFL, big reason he has his reputation, the big reason he'll probably be in the Hall of Fame someday is to work with quarterbacks, and that's his bag. As they, that sounds really old. That's just your bag, baby.
0: It's his bag.
1: Yeah, but it's his bag in terms of what he does best and what he focuses on as a coach. So you have this young quarterback. So, yes, a lot of the talk was about that. I'm sure that's a lot of his time and resources. Other than, it is, though, you're the CEO of this. We talked about how different it is now, and these are the rookies, so it's different to all of them. So today, next Monday, actually be interesting when they do kind of the routine and stuff to see how it works. But, yes, he just fostered that, and he talked about just overall the plan for everything. And, yeah, he's running practices now, man. This is at the heart of what a football coach does. There's a whole bunch of other crap to deal with, and media, and being the face of this, and hiring people, and blah blah blah, and scouting, all this stuff. To get on a practice field and work on a practice probably is refreshing to a football
0: coach. I bet it very much is, especially in the new kind of coaching hire, because it's all that stuff that you just said times a billion, because you're getting you have to do all the interviews around town now, right? And jump on all the radio stations and all that stuff, because you're introducing yourself, basically. Although Mike McCarthy really needs no introduction. It was funny to me as I saw him in that practice yesterday or over the weekend, some video clips pouring out of the South Side. It dawned on me again, and this has happened before, and this isn't something new that we haven't talked about, but like, if you wanted to put three franchises as the standard bearers, the cross bearers for the NFL, Green Bay, Dallas, and Pittsburgh are probably the three that you get to. Like, if you're picking a trio of like the standard, that's your trio right there. And that man has run practices for every single one of those teams. That's a very unique and bizarre kind of resume that I feel like not a lot of people kind of nationally are getting that kind of attention to it yet. But I bet you, once it is all said and done for McCarthy, that's something that will kind of be like, wow, Dallas, Pittsburgh, and Green Bay. And he had success in all three stops. And yes, that's me speaking into existence for the third one, but he's going to have success here too. So, and I guess that's how you keep jumping into famous franchises, right? Like, it's not like you failed in Green Bay, so Dallas gives you a shot, and then you failed there, so it's time for Pittsburgh. But like, it's remarkable that he coached those three teams.
1: Yeah, it really is. Kid from Greenfield, too, as we all know. Did you know he's from Greenfield?
0: I did not.
1: Did you hear that?
0: I did not know that. But I mean, Chris, those are the three most important franchises you can argue in the history of the league.
1: Yeah, I was going through it. I bet you I might do this in my project now to see how many, whatever the first Packers one was in the 60s. Like, you're going, it's, what's that, 65 years or so of championships? What, the Steelers have six, the Cowboys have, they win any before these, they have, what, five Super Bowls, and the Packers have, what, three Super Bowls, and they had, whatever, was it four? So you're talking, what is that, top 18, almost a third of, a fourth of
0: the Super Bowls?
1: The
0: championship. If you want to go back to the championships, like, it's even more than that. And then McCarthy, I'm pretty sure he's the second leading win. And he's the second most wins in Green Bay Packer history. Like, he's the second leading win getter in that franchise's history. So it's truly just insane. And that chapter, the next chapter is being written right now for Mike McCarthy, as he is now the head coach of the Pittsburgh Steelers. He talked to the media following practice on Saturday. Let's take a listen to what he had to say.
2: All right. Well, good afternoon. Just first want to start off and, talk about the rookie orientation camp that we're having. It's been extremely productive couple of days here. The rookies will conclude tonight, and then we felt it was important for them to be home for Mother's Day, and then we'll start with those guys with our veterans on Monday. But very pleased with the amount of work, the quality of work that we've been able to accomplish with these young men. We've taken a very slow approach. I've gone to this format probably the last 10, 12 years, and it just gives a chance to really to get everybody acclimated and have clear understanding of the expectation of just how we operate here with the Steelers. And it's also been good for us as coaches, because obviously this is our first year. They're obviously here because of what they've shown in their college careers, so we're very pleased with everything they've done as far as their physical gifts. But so far they've passed the mental challenge that we've thrown in front of them. So it's been an impressive couple days. We've had two practices to evaluate, but the classroom and the communication and the interaction has I've been very impressed with. So that's what we've been doing. So with that, I'll take your questions.
3: Mike, you saw Drew on the football field for the first time. Mm-hmm. Just what are you looking for when you, what are you evaluating when you see him out there? What did you see?
2: I think he's the perfect description.

0: description of, you know, what I've just said. He's physically gifted. He's a gifted thrower of the football. But he's no different than any other young quarterback that I've had the opportunity to work with. I mean, everybody teaches footwork a little differently. Everybody has a system of offense and how you tie your quarterback, particularly in their pass game, to that. So there's a lot of work there. You know, we're able to just adjust some fundamentals that we think will help him. You know, I think a big part of quarterback play is understanding the profile of the individual. You know, they're all built a little differently. Some guys are higher cut than others. It was great to get him on film. Like, frankly, the first thing that we did with Drew, and just no different than we did with Will and Mason, we have a profile tape. So we were able to do that yesterday, evaluate that, and, you know, tried some things today that he responded to very favorable. So he made a very good first impression.
1: What were your first impressions of both Max and Jennings?
0: Oh, excellent. Obviously, they definitely look like Pittsburgh Steeler linemen. You know, I think just, you know, when you look for young men that definitely have the anchor to play the style of football that we want to play. There's huge emphasis and focal point on the O&D line here, you know, as far as how we want this team to look and play, and those guys fit right in.
2: Given the reps that might be available at wide receiver, what are you picking up from Bernard as to how he's picking up the offense and how much you can throw at him quickly?
0: You know, I think he's, you know, that's a question probably a little further down the line when we get into OTAs. You know, I mean, this is rookie orientation. As you see, we went to the team drills. You know, we wanted to go full speed as far as how we line up and how we communicate, how we shift the motion. But, you know, we were blowing the whistle really quick there. We just wanted to get the communication, everybody to fit, and no different the routes. So, but football comes easy to him. You know, his understanding is very high. Doesn't blink. I love his demeanor. You could see why his versatility in college, you know, definitely carries over. So I think he's been an excellent fit for us.
3: Mike, with Dunker moving to guard in college, how's that transition been? Is that something that takes a while for a young guy?
0: Yeah, definitely. I mean, I think once you get started, you know, once again, we've had 2 days on the field in helmets, so same deal. You know, the vertical sets and some of the things we do are a tad different than maybe he's done in the past. You know, it's for all those guys, but I don't want to be redundant here, but he's made a very good first impression.
4: Navy's offense is unique. How's Eli picked up some of the different concepts that you guys have?
0: Yeah, he's picked it up bright. Obviously, obviously has an excellent skill set. And you can see the quickness that just, you know, jumps off the field at you. But he seemed very comfortable out there.
5: What are some of the things you're looking for in these settings from these players? Is there anything specific you want to see, especially like on the football field? What can they do?
0: Yeah, definitely. Exactly what I told him was part of the expectation. I wanted to see the meet the mental and emotional challenge. Taking an installation from the time they got here Thursday night. So everybody met individually Thursday night, come in, and we put them on the exact same schedule that our vets are on. So get 2 days of flow of how they're going to train, the expectation of what exactly they need to do when they come back here Monday. And then really, we stress them mentally. And the emotional challenge was to try to see him, line up and play with the speed in the pre-snap and get the first part. And I thought they did. I thought they did a really good job. And, you know, comparing to other teams that, I've put this practice type schedule through. So, but like I said, that was a very, very good first impression, as both the offense and defense.
6: Drew talked a lot about footwork and the hierarchy of what makes a good quarterback, or what allows a quarterback to reach his full potential is footwork. Where does that, is that one of the, like, a priority of yours when you're, developing a quarterback, or how, where does that kind of?
0: Well, I'm not sure what you're asking me. You say priority.
6: Is footwork, unlocking good footwork, is that a key to?
0: Yeah, I mean, I think it makes a difference. And it gives you the ability to play faster. Gives you the ability to transition in and out of the challenges that occur, throughout quarterback play. What we're teaching him is different than the way he's played before.

0: He hasn't spent a lot of time under center. You know, he was a run and shoot guy in high school. You know, he's played from 9 yards deep. So, you know, there's just a lot of newness to him. But, you know, it's just like anything. When you see the response from Friday's practice, you know, talk about it Saturday morning, and then for him to go out there and do it today, you know, that's encouraging. It's frankly really the same types of stuff that we went through with Will, you know, four weeks ago. So, you know, these are two young guys that have a lot of football in front of them, got a lot of work to do, but gosh, I mean, they're definitely wired the right way, and they bring an excellent, you know, physical skill set.
1: Is there a special feeling for you as a coach? You coach a lot of veteran quarterbacks, yeah. But this is, Drew was kind of like, you know, you're getting day. He's a guy that you can mold from start to finish. Is there a special feel for how you approach him as a quarterback versus other guys you coach?
0: Well, I love the whole process. I mean, it gives me, you know, unbelievable joy to work with Tom Arth every day. You know, I had to dig out the beta cam tapes from 2006, just to, you know, from our time together, and so that's been a lot of fun for me. But yes, I love the young guys. You know, especially when you get them when they're just starting out. So yeah, you know, I've always enjoyed the development of the quarterback position, and I've been so blessed to be around so many great veterans that I learned from. So I don't know if you know probably can't tell by the way I look, but I didn't play quarterback. So but it's something I really enjoy.
2: How helpful is it to have this one-on-one time with, you mentioned you worked with Will a couple weeks ago, and now to have Drew, just to be able to hone in on each one individually when, you know, you're developing two younger quarterbacks?
0: I mean, it's really good to have the one-on-one time in the classroom and the walkthroughs, but, you know, having Will and Mason together is very beneficial when you go through it with another quarterback, and frankly, the quarterback school system of drills, you know, the ideal is to have three guys. So it'll be great to have all three of those guys, because there's a tempo to it, you know, in the quarterback room, the relationship of the quarterbacks in that room, that's important. They spend a lot of time together, so we have a lot of fundamental conversations that we need to get started. But I think for a rookie to get the attention that, you know, he received since Thursday has been outstanding. But I'm really looking forward to getting him in the room with Will and Mason.
3: While you can't do things the same way as you did with the quarterback school before, how many of those same elements or philosophies are still going to be part of the development of these two young quarterbacks?
0: Oh, they're all there. It's all the same. It's just the time. You know, it's the time that you have with these guys here at the facility. So I mean, and this has been going on for a decade. You have to have, you know, the relationship, the communication with your quarterbacks as, you know, as they work away from here, and I think that's just, you know, today's NFL. You know, so you know, most of these guys have people they work with outside of, you know, the team that they play for externally. Some of these guys have started back in high school, so just have an understanding of who they're working with, and, you know, what the expectations of how we do it. And I've never come across any, you know, quarterback coach or quarterback developer, you know, outside of any organization I work with that wasn't, you know, cooperative and collaborative, you know, in doing what's best for the individual quarterback.
4: Guys, a few more.
2: Going to be putting everyone together here in the coming days. What's going to be the biggest point of emphasis for you for the first couple of days of OTAs here?
0: Well, we got one more week before we go to the OTAs, so we really want to finish. You know, we call it concept teach. You know, we've laid out the concepts, you know, throughout all, you know, I talk about five playbooks that we want to install before we leave here on June 12th. You know, so the offense, defense, special teams, and obviously game management is a big one. So, and also we've called a playbook of fundamentals. So just to get everything taught, the language, we want to accomplish that by June 12th, because when we get to Latrobe is when we really get to play football.
4: Two more.
2: Mike, you just said that three quarterbacks is ideal for mm-hmm. your quarterback school system. It wouldn't be a press conference if we didn't ask you about Aaron Rodgers. Is there any update on the possibility of adding a fourth to that before you guys come back before May 18th?
0: I mean, three quarterbacks is the normal. Four would be awesome. So,
5: Max, last one.
6: Mike, you didn't want to bring in another quarterback, you wanted to for right now, did you just yeah. want to have Drew do all the work?
0: We did, and we pushed it. I don't know how much you paid attention to, you know, to go 30.

0: 35 snaps in a team drill. That's pushing it, but he handled it. You know, we kind of gauged it yesterday to see how we'd work through it, and he's a big part of it. You know, everybody else knowing their assignments, and you know, defense getting their communication. You know, it was important for us offensively to to really push the envelope and the pre-snap component of it, to make sure the defense is seeing the four or five different personnel groups and those types of things, because that's what defense needs. They need the formations, they need the motions, they need the communication, they need to make the adjustments. So I felt really good about that. And if your quarterback can't handle it, then you don't get to go to the speed and the tempo and the pre-snap that we were able to go. So, and I thought Drew did a hell of a job.
1: All right, thanks, Coach.
0: Thank you.
2: That's Steelers head coach Mike McCarthy holding court for about 12 minutes with Chris Adamski's of the world. Chris couldn't help it with that Rodgers thing. Not you, but I'm saying, like, it couldn't help but get brought up at the end there. It's almost like you had to do your due diligence. And McCarthy with the quote of, you got to have three, but four is even better. I really do think that Rodgers is going to be here. And we're still kind of in that limbo state right now. Maybe it changes by the end of the day today. We're recording this on Monday, but who knows where the kind of chips will be at the end of the week. That's kind of where we've been operating on a week-to-week basis for months now when it comes to Rodgers. But is he in town? Is he not in town? Who knows? He's not a Steeler. That's all we know for sure right now at this point. He's got three quarterbacks that he can work with starting next Monday. And hopefully there's a fourth one in the fold as well. I basically just quoted the man that you just heard, but that's kind of his vibe that I'm getting, is that I don't think he's lying to us. I don't think he's talking out of both sides of his mouth. I think he's ready to move forward on Monday with the three that are here, but that fourth one is definitely welcome.
3: Yes, I think this whole thing is a lot like, I don't think that they know 100%. Like, listen, he's been talking to Aaron Rodgers a lot. He fully expects him to be. I think the organization expects him to be here. I think they will be shocked, and they might even be angry if he doesn't come. But the point being is that I don't think there's a lie. Like, yes, oh yes, I'm coming on May 18th or May whatever day it is for sure. I don't think they have any ironclad assurance of that for sure, but I think everybody's operating on the reasonable expectation based on last year and based on relationships and based on the conversations and everything else that it will be here. But yeah, and you know, again, as much as Drew Aller got all the reps this past weekend, it wouldn't be the worst thing in the world for him and Will Howard to get extra reps, you know, these few weeks here, whatever degree that is, in terms of, you know, getting them more working that
2: footwork. That's not a bad call, but I also think that that's the case even if Rodgers does show up, because I remember last year's OTAs and Rodgers just had a clipboard in his hand the entire time. He wasn't doing it. Now he had to learn a new offense. Not to say he doesn't have to learn a new offense now, but he knows what McCarthy's kind of triggers are, and he knows kind of the tendencies of Mike McCarthy's offense, so it won't be like a complete new overhaul. I mean, it will be, actually. I don't know why I'm saying that. You have a new offensive coordinator, you have a new head coach. But it's an overhaul that he's comfortable with.
3: Yes,
2: so it won't be like the Arthur Smith offense that he's just, I've never been in this. I have to figure this out on the fly. So even though he's not, you know, got more of a learning curve than he did last year, I do think even if he shows up for OTAs, it's Howard and Aller show. And he's just kind of sitting next to McCarthy, kind of, you know, putting the hand in front of the face and whispering things and having a laugh and stuff like that.
3: And I think that would be the case, unless even if, let's say it happens today. That's still a week. Like, and putting aside that you're 42 years old, which is part plays into it. Like, you're not going to show up and sign and run on the practice field immediately, right? There's no need to, really. And
2: no,
3: you know. So I don't think. And actually, again, and I've gone in this, I forget where I talk now about I came to the epiphany that I think that instead of looking at much as anybody up until this point, until I made this discovery, I'm like, wow, the light bulb went off in my head.
2: I love when that happens when you surprise yourself with how smart you are. It's the best feeling.
3: That I've looked at the perspective of look at this is like there are a lot of people say, and I understand that perspective, that why bring Rodgers back? You're taking away time from developing, you know, how you can develop two young quarterbacks, how you develop all that. I think Mike McCarthy legitimately and the Steelers organizationally see it as Rodgers. Don't look at it as he's taking away from Drew Aller and Will Howard, that he is part of the nest, as you or part of the development process. He is a piece to that. He is an accessory to that. It's not you're adding to it more so than subtracting to it. I know he's going to be taking obviously practice reps as the starting quarterback. That part I understand, but I think his development. I think Mike McCarthy, all these conversations they're having on the phone, I'm sure, and judging by last year, and Will Howard will say if

0: firsthand how he embraced that. I think Aaron is self-aware that he's 42 years old. He's not going to be the starter here 5 years from now. Okay.
1: Yeah.
0: So I think he gets gratification out of that developing and helping them. I think he wants to be able to say it 5 years. Oh, like it's a good start. Like maybe Will Howard starting for another team and Drew, whatever it is. He's like, I helped that. I
1: fostered that.
0: Yes.
1: I've got that over the finish line. When Chris and I come back, we've talked a ton about the rookies in this year's class. What about the rookies in last year's class? We'll take a look at what the now second-year Steelers will project to do in their second year in the NFL. 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
1: Well, we got our first glimpse of the 2026 Steelers draft class at rookie minicamp over the weekend. Now, next Monday, we will get our glimpse at the 2026.

2005 draft class and how they look coming in after a full offseason under their belts. And Chris, you know, sometimes you come in as a rookie and you have that hit the ground running kind of momentum and you establish yourself in the NFL right away in year one.

0: what I'm looking for there, but it's pretty cliche to say that you'll have a sophomore slump too in your second year, and that there will be a bit of. But I think there's a reason why both things are true, right? It's because you got your rookie year under your belt. You know, the league is kind of adjusting to you as well. And then once you kind of take that step back and hit the breather, and the league does as well, if you're like a quarterback or somebody like that, all of a sudden that punchback from the league can have you slip, or you can take that punchback or throw a couple of other moves yourself that you learned in the offseason, Adam, and then all of a sudden you are on your way to superstardom. So the second year is a huge year for so many of these athletes to really establish what they're going to be. Like the rookie year, they've established they're in the NFL now. You made it. Like you're an established NFLer. Now, what are you in the NFL? Are you just a special teams guy? You know, are you just the guy that come the end of your fourth year on your rookie contract that you just are in free agency and maybe you get picked up, maybe you don't? Or are you going to become a superstar? Are you going to be an every down player? Are you going to be somebody that we rush to at the end of the third year to get this contract done with? So big, big year coming up for the 2025 draft class for not just the Steelers, but everybody in the NFL.
1: Yeah, and that's what, and that was one of the famous Mike Tomlin, or one of the more famous, not famous, but the most relied upon or most you deployed. You could ask Mike Tomlin about any second year player. Well, that second year, the lap around the track is always a big year. We do, they see the biggest advancements in a player's career. And there are plenty of, you can go through, I broke this down once, like there are plenty of second year players that took the jump. Sometimes, like, I mean, Chase Claypool's the example of the total opposite effect where he completely went from a star. It doesn't mean for sure, but there's for reasons you just laid out, obviously, and even we talked about this, about comfortability. You want to, because this is, everything's new to them. You talk about, if you thought a head coach had a lot to do his first year, it's been, these are, you know, 22. What was I doing at 21, 22 years old? Would I be able to move across the country to a place and find a place to live and meet my new coaches and do, you know, whatever, all that stuff? Head spinning. They didn't know, as of 3 weeks ago, they could have been moving to any of 32 places in the country, and then they found out where they're going and do all that. So I'm sure you got a whole new coaching staff, a whole new set of bosses, and they're teaching you this, and you have all these veterans around you, and you're all of a sudden your livelihood's on the line in terms of all this. It's just, there's a lot to deal with, is mentally. So it's no surprise that there is an adjustment period in that sense, for sure. And, you know, once you see the good ones, the mature ones, or the ones that the guys know what they're doing, I like to always talk to the rookies late in the season and my other job, you know, and then you get to like November, I'm like, you still feel like a rookie. And, you know, a lot of times they'll say, like, I mean, I know I'm a rookie, I still do, but at the same time, like, I'm, you know, it seemed like a long time, it seemed like 2 years ago now when I showed up. So the routine's here, and I don't feel like everything's a lot slower now than it was, man, training camp or week one or whatever you want to refer back to. So there's something to be said for that. And it's as the former coach would say, it's reasonable to expect a leap in year two for a lot of these guys.
0: So who's taking the leap? Derek Harmon is obviously at the top of the list, quite literally, as he was the first pick of the Steelers in the 2025 draft class, their round one selection, the defensive tackle out of Oregon. Rookie year, I think what I said really true as far as Derek Harmon is concerned. Established himself as an NFL starter in his rookie season, established that he belongs in the NFL. Now it's time to find out just how good Derek Harmon is here in his second season. And I know you are going to feel some type of way when I bring up this name, Chris, but Keanu Benton had a pretty good rookie year too, where he established himself as a legitimate NFL player, and he is. I'm not trying to say that he doesn't belong in the league. But then we found out kind of who Keanu Benton was going to be in the league, and it's just a bench kind of player, a depth kind of player. That seems to be the path that he's heading down, even though there was some brightness on that path to being an actual legitimate stud in his rookie season. I don't think he's going to be a stud anymore. That's just me. Maybe I'm wrong.
1: No, I think bench is going too far, but I think he's a starter, just not an impact starter.
0: Okay, I'm sorry. I couldn't help myself. But I digress.
1: You hate Wisconsin, man. You must.
0: I like Herbig. Oh,
1: right.
0: I like Watt.
1: Right. Watt. That's true. You can't do that if you're a Steeler fan. That's
0: right.
1: Yeah,
0: come on now.
1: Okay, it wasn't that much.
0: Come on now. But we found out who Benton was, or at least I think I found out who Benton was.
1: Right. I understand your point. I'm sorry.
0: Now it's time to find out who Harmon is. And let's start, Chris, by finding out with a full 17 game under his belt. Like, that was a big problem with him as a rookie. He had to deal with injury. That's why I think I'm really confident in him as he's established himself in the NFL, because he had to deal with rookies as a rookie. He had to deal with injuries as a rookie is what I'm trying to say. I mean, who decided that it was a good idea to let me speak for a living? I mean, just turn these microphones off. He had to deal with rookies as a rookie. He only played against rookies. That's it. It's just had to deal with them. I mean, I'm just a total.

0: moron and I shouldn't get paid to do this for a living. I'll donate all my checks to charity, I guess. But
1: I'll keep you to that.
0: Anyway, he had to deal with injuries as a rookie. That's a difficult thing to have to do. It's tough as hell to be a rookie anyway. To be a perfectly healthy rookie in this league, it's tough as hell to do. Derek Harmon did it as he was dealing with injury problems throughout the season. He wasn't able to start week one. I mean, all you want to do when you get drafted, right? And you go through the camp. I get to play in an NFL game. I'm going to run out that tunnel in week one. I am going to be a starter for the Pittsburgh Steelers. And then womp womp, you got to wait a couple of weeks because of the injury that's been plaguing you throughout camp and throughout preseason. And then you're dealing with another injury later in the year. Like, to me, it really speaks a lot about the quality of player he is and the quality of character that he has, that he was able to deal with that and still establish himself as somebody that we're looking at right now as he can take a leap this year.
2: And I'll take it a step, a different perspective on that very same point to the fact that he was injured so well. He missed a lot of the preseason, a lot of preseason practices and missed during the, and the fact that the Steelers still gave him a big role when he came back. This happened with Fautono the year before too as a rookie. And it's why I always kind of pushed back on, and it's becoming playing out to be exactly, I was smart, I was right the whole time. No, that like Roman, people are like, oh, Roman Wilson, he had to deal with injury, and you know, it's really hard to adjust as a rookie, and you gotta learn the playbook. And I'm like, okay, well, how about his other guy right next to him? I know it's their position and they're drafted early or whatever, but how about the guy next to him missed even more rookie practice time, and he immediately is a starter, and he's really good at it, right? I mean, that can be taken to so much of a point, but what I'm saying is the fact that Derek Harmon dealt with that injury adversity, maybe wasn't physically exactly 100%, had to miss a bunch of practice time, missed preseason, you know, he didn't miss preseason game because it was a preseason finale, but you get my, you know, half a preseason game and all that practice leading up to week two when he made his debut and ended up, the fact that the coaches still trusted him and still put him out there and still gave him a major role like almost immediately when that first time, then he got hurt again and he immediately plugged him back in. And we all know the numbers, and I know the previous coaching staff sort of like chuckled at how much we relied on those numbers, but those numbers are a real thing. The Steelers run defense when Harmon played, the Steelers run defense when Harmon didn't play. Those are things. Now, is that 100% cause and effect? You look at all the opponent, I get it. There's lots of reasons. Maybe it's not, he's not, you know, the best run defender of all time that can make a 70-yard difference or whatever it was per game by himself. But I think it's not a coincidence. That was part of the splits.
3: Right?
2: Yes, you got to look at that. You have to acknowledge that was part of it because some of those games were really, really, you know, there was a lot of running free by teams when Harmon wasn't in there.
0: Here's the other split that I think you have to look at, and this is something that now I will redeem myself for what I said about Keanu Benton at the beginning of the segment. I think the splits with Benton with Harmon in versus the splits with Benton and Harmon out were night and day as well. And I'm talking about the splits as far as the production and the quality of play that you were getting from Keanu Benton. I think Derek Harmon sliding into that role allowed Keanu Benton to slide into a role that was more suited for him. And you got to see him not be that impact starter, but I'll give you this, Chris. He was trending towards that more so than not last year at times because I think he was in that right position. He was deployed in the proper way. So I think Derek Harmon also had just an extremely nice ripple effect when it came to not just stopping the run and those kind of obvious splits that you saw, but the ripple effect for the quality of play from the players around him. I think that rose. I mean, Cam Hayward's is always going to be high, but you know what I'm saying? Like, Harmon was able to let that defensive line kind of fall into place properly, and I don't think there's a coincidence that you saw the statistics follow suit when the players' performances around him, the Benton's performances around him got better, and him being inserted is just a better player being inserted into the lineup, so performance is going to increase. You saw statistical output drop when it came to other teams and running the football. So Harmon has certainly established himself. Now it's about taking that leap in the second year, right? Now it's about becoming kind of that all-pro caliber player that we thought you could be out of Oregon.
2: Yes, and you have no reason to believe based off the first year that he can't hit that ceiling. And, you know, it doesn't mean he necessarily will, but there's a linear projection still that we're projecting out. But there was nothing we saw as a rookie from Derek Harmon to make us believe, man, this pick might have been a stretch or this pick might have been the best pick or I don't know about him going forward. I think you feel definitely comfortable that you have, you know, a good quality start. I'm not going to project he's going to be a 16-year Hall of Famer like Cam Hayward necessarily, but you know, we'll see. There's nothing. He did nothing to show that he doesn't have a very high ceiling and potential in him still.
0: Caleb Johnson picked in round 3 by the Steelers. Probably fair to say the most disappointing of the Steelers draft class of 2025. I mean. Yeah.

0: I know Dante Kent didn't really see the field, but he's a seventh-round pick. Also, so how much expectations are good? Hurt, yeah. It might even be a win that he was able to stay on the team, and he's still on the team after being injured last year as a seventh-round pick. Sometimes you just cut those guys right off the roster, but I think it's fair to say Caleb Johnson was the most disappointing. We all remember what happened against Seattle in the home opener this year, fumbling the ball outside the end zone. Maybe not his fault, though. Never returned kicks in his life. You decide to put him back there to return kicks. Maybe a bit of a coaching error on that. Maybe a little bit too much of an over-X expectation for what you were going to get out of Caleb Johnson. I don't know. All I know is that very suddenly for Caleb Johnson, things are kind of dwindling when it comes to his NFL career and what he's going to be at this level. Finds himself as third on the depth chart right now. No questions asked. I mean, there's like nothing he can do to beat out Dowdle and Warren. It's just, just not going to happen. He's just not as good of a running back as those two guys, at least not yet. And he will never be as good of a running back. I feel confident in saying that. So he's going to have to figure out a way to carve himself onto a field that is now being coached, or carve himself onto some playing time that is being assigned by a coach that didn't draft him. So it's a very tough uphill battle for Caleb Johnson here. A lot of him and Roman Wilson are kind of in the same camp. I know Wilson isn't in this class, but those two guys are really, you know, premium draft picks that it's not looking good.
1: Yeah, both skill position guys and both, third round picks, each of them. And there is, and you're right, at least Roman has, well, you just keep more wide receivers on a team to begin with, and there's more of a, like, I mean, we believe, as we talked about earlier in the show, we believe in Jeremy Bernard to take a role there for sure. But at least it's there for, you know, if Roman wasn't come out and press. Yeah, Caleb, it's really tough because, man, like, you know, he doesn't play other than return, which isn't going to happen for a lot of reasons this year, in part because what he did last year, in part because they sent a draft pick on a return specialist. So he doesn't have the return ability. So I don't know if he has the ability to cover kicks or whatever team he has to be on. Because if he's going to make the team, he's going to have to do that. Yeah, there ain't too often that a third round pick doesn't make the team for year two, but it's on the table for sure. And so he's got to make sure he shows something. But again, everybody's an opportunity. He has the summer here. I mean, they're not going to cut him before August 28th.
0: No, they're not. But it is worrisome if you're Caleb Johnson that there's a, you know, Travis Homer sitting there, right? Oh, yeah. That you signed. You know, you didn't just do that to do that. Like, you signed him with an intent to say, hey, he could do some kick return stuff if we need to. But then we signed this Wegian guy who's, like, legitimately a kick returner, punt returner. And I know he's a wide receiver technically, but that's a roster spot. Yeah. So we might take away from the running back room to add him onto that. Oh, by the way, there's a guy that kind of does all of these things that we picked in the seventh round this year, and Eli Heidenreich. So it's getting pretty crowded in that room for Caleb Johnson. And Homer and Heidenreich are all guys that were picked or signed by this current regime. Caleb Johnson, not. Rico Dowdle, signed by this regime.
1: And it's one thing if if you still see the talent out there to be a starting running back in the future, you can still kind of hide him or that's the valuable spot, 53 man spot, and
0: just play specials,
1: 47
0: dress.
1: So if he's not going to play specials, yes, you have to find. But because he's not, you're right, he's not going to. As things stand now, Jaylen Warren and Rico Dowdle are established NFL running backs. If they're healthy, they're going to play. There's not going to be snaps during a game necessarily for him.
0: Nope.
1: So yeah, there's he's got to do something. He's got to show something. He better be on his game, because it's certainly well within play that he's not here after August. It's just reality of the situation.
0: Jack Sawyer, the fourth round pick, the linebacker out of Ohio State. I think he had a phenomenal rookie season. I really do. I mean, you're not expecting Jack Sawyer. The ceiling on him might be to become a star player one day, but you're not expecting him to really reach that. He's picked in the fourth round. Just be a really established depth piece that is making plays when his number is called upon. And that's exactly what Sawyer did last year. I know his first sack of his career was really a TJ Watt gift, but Chris, towards the end of the season, and then I think the Lions game in particular, you remember when Sawyer had to play a lot against the Detroit Lions towards the end? I thought he was fantastic against the Lions in a starting role late in the year. So Jack Sawyer, to me, I think anytime he got on the field really impressed you. I'm excited to see kind of what that marination looks like for him in year two. And that also is what makes such a weird thing with their edge rushing room and Nick Herbig in that situation. Because what if Sawyer is ascending? Like, what if Sawyer is, he didn't do it at the clip that Herbig has done it at, as far as like every time he touches the field, a play happens. But Chris, you have to acknowledge that the ratio to plays being made in Sawyer snaps was kind of Herbig-esque. I mean, he would make plays for as limited of a role he had.
1: Yeah. And there's,

0: I think you're totally satisfied with him for what you asked him to do that year in terms of being a fourth round pick. And
1: doesn't he kind of just project to be more of an every down edge rusher as opposed to Herbig? He's bigger. He's good against the run. Like, he seems to be more of a three down guy.
0: Yeah, and you do wonder if, and I don't want to say it was a luxury pick. That's not.
1: It kind of was.
0: But so, in other words, he was only asked to be the fourth edge rusher this past year as a rookie, and that's all they needed him to be.
1: He was clearly the best player available on the board when he was there for them.
0: So if. And there were a couple, I mean, TJ was out, of course, for a few weeks, and Highsmith missed a few. So there were games where he played the number three role.
1: I thought he did great.
0: Yeah, he didn't look at all out of place with that. So, and by, this all, by the way, ties back into our, one of our favorite offseason discussions about Nick Herbig and whether you give him an extension.
1: Right.
0: Is that, that you feel like you have a successor to him, essentially, and Sawyer already in the roster. Now, they're totally different, you know, types of players at their position, but. He deserves, Sawyer deserves more playing time, more of a prominent role as he gets just sort of natural evolution from rookie to next year. But he's, if everybody's healthy, he's not going to be. And if they re-sign Herbig, and he's not going to be the year after that either, right? So at some point you wonder kind of how it all fits together. And that's why we've talked about it a lot. It's one of the most fascinating questions of this offseason is what you do with Herbig to give him an extension. And to a point we broach and people bring it up, you know, trade Highsmith, even trade Waddy. You hear outside a lot of times, sometimes at least. But there's a reason why people were saying that. It's because you have four. You feel really good about the four players you have.
1: Yeah. Your fourth guy had to play 90% of the snaps against the Lions in an absolute must-win type of game in Detroit. He was amazing. He had two quarterback hits. He had a couple more pressures. He had a tackle for loss. He was able to step into that role and look really good in doing so. And Wyatt Black's kind of the same thing as Sawyer, I think. Like, there's just another guy. Like, your fourth and your fifth round pick, how could you be anything but satisfied with what you got out of those two last year? And
0: oh, definitely.
1: I'm really looking forward to seeing what Wyatt can do. Kind of maybe being... He strikes me as... Crazy. Hockey thing's coming out again. He could be like your second line center, if you will. Like, Wyatt Black can kind of be the piece when it comes to your second line.
0: Yeah, you definitely... I didn't mean to say the you, but like more like reliable. Like, it feels like if you compare him to Benton, let's say.
1: Sure. Although I do think I still have Benton on my first line, at least initially right now.
0: But, you know, projecting forward, things like that in terms of that. And you would think, again, he's going to take a step up because if he was that good, that reliable as a rookie and that relied upon as a rookie, which is different than say like in terms of the responsibilities they gave him in terms of, and part of it was we talked a lot about how the Steelers lost three veteran defensive rotational defensive linemen to season-ending injury throughout the season, and what Dean Lowry, Isaiah Loudermilk, and Equale, and Equale had something else happen too, but he couldn't play the rest of the season. So that was part of it was opportunity. But if Black hadn't been ready or been ready to step in, the Steelers could have been in a real world of hurt in terms of their defensive line depth.
1: Yes.
0: Because a fifth-round pick, you hope he's ready, you hope he can play, but I think he kind of played beyond his years in terms of experience, in terms of what
1: he's got the belly dance, too, which is a really good celebration.
0: Yes, it is. Really, it is.
2: Oh, give him
0: a
2: belly.
0: It's upper tier, yes.
1: Howard, enough said about him, right? Yeah, we already know all of the prospects with him. He's in this thing with Aller now. He's in McCarthy quarterback camp, and we'll see if there's any potential there. Bruner's a great special teamer. So you got a great pick at round seven there because he is a special team savant. He will be a captain on the special team sooner, not later. And then Dante Ken is still on the team. So it's a very crowded cornerback room now, though. So
0: And more to the point was they saw him as a return man.
1: And now that's an even crowded
0: room,
1: too. They've
0: upgraded that, or at least made a higher.
1: Dante Kemp might be a casualty.
0: Yes, the path's really hard. But he's a seventh-round pick, but the path is even harder than we were talking about Caleb Johnson. Dante Kemp, I don't know what kind of camp could he possibly have to
1: keep himself here,
0: So.
1: All right, it is schedule release week. So we will put a bow on today's episode by kind of talking about what happens later in the week and discussing a top 10 list as far as games for the 2026 season is concerned. English, tough to do. I should stop speaking into a microphone for a living. We established that. Chris Adamski, Tom Offerman, it's the Steelers Blitz on Steelers Nation Radio.
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7: 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John Stallworth.
8: I often ask myself and even ask guys I play with him about the Steeler-type player. Did we draft those type players, or would they come into the environment and become immersed in an environment and it becomes a part of him? I don't know which one it was, but I think that the fact that we blended so well together as a team, that we went through some difficult times as a team, helped us. You know, people look at those years that we won the Super Bowls over that 6 or 7 year span, and they think everything was all rosy, but we had issues. We were just tight enough, close enough to get through that. We had the leadership and on the field and within the coaching staff to get over things like that, to get through those difficult situations. When you play, you don't think about history. You think about today. And what you got to do today. You don't think about what's going to happen after you're gone, how this team is going to be looked at, or how you're going to be looked at years from now. You think about today and doing the job you have to do today and being the best you could possibly be today. I was drafted in the fourth round, and I got a phone call, I think from Myron Cope, to tell me I'd been drafted by the Steelers. And Myron asked me a few questions, and that was it. I mean, there was, you know, I hung the phone up, and I called my mom and told her I'd been drafted. Looking back on it, kind of comical that it would be Myron Cope that gave me a call.
9: And right down the middle of the field went

0: for?
1: The personal relationships, I think, stand out in my mind more than anything. Those relationships built with teammates and friends and things that you grow from and you learn from, those are the big moments. Those are the times that when I think back over 14 years in Pittsburgh, those are things that readily come to mind.
2: The Steelers Legend Series on SNR.
3: It is a sacred, sacred week in the NFL. This schedule is being released. In a lot of ways, it's like the NFL's version of the Ten Commandments, right? Like, Roger Goodell comes down from Mount Sinai, and he's like, I have on these slabs here week one and week two and week three. I'm sorry. I didn't mean to do this. This seems incredibly blasphemous now that I'm going down this path. And I do apologize if I've insulted anybody out there. I just love the schedule release, okay? And I can't help myself but getting a little overzealous about this. Thursday, 8 p.m., that's the special. Chris, it's still baffling that we have a special, that we have a TV, made-for-TV event. It's so funny. Trey Wingo used to work for ESPN. Used to be like one of the faces of NFL coverage on ESPN. Right. Now he doesn't do it anymore. He's very honest when it comes to ESPN now, but not in like a way where he bashes them. Like, I think he likes ESPN and them as an entity, but he's very honest about what they do and this time there. He has been on record as saying there is nothing more pointless than doing the NFL schedule release. Like, there's just literally nothing more pointless than just sitting around that table and discussing as the games get revealed. But we will practice that this week on Thursday. DVE, I think, has a special schedule release show with Prezuda, Matt Williamson as well. So something to look forward to on Thursday. But Chris, do you get any excitement out of this at all? Or is it just kind of nice for somebody like you where you can kind of like finally start mapping out your fall and kind of your schedule pattern?
4: Well, yeah.
3: Travel pattern.
4: Yes. For now, it is.
3: Now the fall can start to take shape.
4: Yes, yeah. I can kind of know. I do make one personal football trip to about 3 hours to the east every year, so I gotta try to plan that out and hope it fits right with the see where. So yes, and for, so
3: I was gonna know where that bye week is too, right? It's like when are we gonna kick our feet back this year, right?
4: But up until 2014 or it was, I generally planned it. We did a road trip every year to a Steeler game for fun. So
3: when you were a fan, before you did this professionally.
4: Yes.
3: Remember when we were fans?
4: Yeah, I know. I still am. But I can't make it. How many stadiums did I make? For a while, I was on a quote unquote winning streak.
3: You're getting a little bucket list thing going on there. Yeah, you were crossing off all the stadiums in the NFL.
4: Yeah, and you go to Rondo. But there are many people that do that, and they're waiting to like.
3: And Thursday night's a big night for them.
4: And because some of them probably have already, they have a good friend that lives in Nashville, okay? And they're excited to do it. But if that ends up like a Thursday night game, that ruins your week. Like, you know,
3: you have to get off of work.
4: It completely, or it's Christmas Day or whatever. Like, you know,
3: right.
4: It's like
3: well,
4: it's like,
3: not going now.
4: Exactly. So there's a lot of, you know, nervous energy. People plan their falls around it. Like, I'm not a joke. I mean, that's what I brought up college. A lot of people, the big joke in colleges, don't be in a fall wedding, you know, because you don't want to have it during one of your team's games, your alma mater's game or whatever. But in terms of that, there's a lot of people, and like you said, like I just reference with the Christmas days and the Thanksgiving Eve, there's a lot more suspense now, I think, there was even a decade ago, because it was like, well, what Sunday is it during the year, right? I mean, yes. Monday night maybe, and that's about it. Now there's at least one Thursday
3: there's
4: night
3: variables.
4: There's going to be the Steelers especially. How many times
3: maybe
4: Christmas
3: you were
4: Day?
3: Looking forward to that specific opponent, and they're playing in Mexico now.
4: Exactly. I'm planning this road trip to this town, and I think now we know that, you know, you would know that at this point.
3: I have dreamed of always seeing a Steelers-Vikings game. I want to see that Super Bowl IX rematch up close and personal, and it's in Dublin, Ireland. I can't believe this happened. You know what I mean? Like, it's
4: I have family in Minnesota. We've been talking, you know what, in 2020, you know, 2025, 4 years from now, I'm gonna visit, we're gonna make a great week out of this, I'm gonna hang out in Minnesota.
3: It's a double,
4: yeah, whatever. So there's things like that, and this year in particular, I think New Orleans is a city the Steelers rarely go to. It's obviously a high profile tourist city. I mentioned Nashville. People love going to Nashville.
3: It's kind of a party schedule city for the Steelers.
4: Yeah,
3: this
4: like
3: year.
4: I mean, they've had Vegas and those types of places where I guarantee fans want to go visit anyway. I'm going to make my Steeler trip around it. So things like that, I think there's a reason why people look forward to it. But you know, other than that, yes, there's a lot. But hey, we just had almost a million people watch a selection show, right? So in that context, the schedule release being a TV show compared to the event that they shut down the city for a draft.
3: It actually kind of makes more sense to get excited about the schedule than it does the draft. Because at least we have actual games we can talk about here. It's like, they open up here in week one or something like that.

0: All right, here's the top 10 games of 2026, according to Eric Edholm from NFL.com. And this got picked up on the NFL's main Twitter feed, okay? The main X feed on NFL, at NFL. So if they're tweeting out this graphic, it's pretty serious, all right? The league is telling you these are our top 10 games. Number one, Rams versus Seahawks, the rematch of the NFC Championship game last year. Now, some people might say, what about the Seahawks and the Patriots who are playing in a rematch? That's the Super Bowl rematch. Rams and the Seahawks were kind of the de facto Super Bowl last year, and you're going to get two of these matchups this year with Rams and Seahawks, I think those are going to be a spicy meatball.
1: I think they're probably the two best teams. I mean, the NFL is the NFL, and I'm sure they'll both be 0-4.
0: Right, there'll be like a Titans that are amazing this year, I don't know.
1: But as we stand here now, if I'm making my power rankings, and why are we making our offseason power rankings? We should do our post-draft power rankings.
0: Chris, they're coming, right? Okay, relax. All right.
1: Rams and Seahawks.
0: Rams at Seattle is the one that they've tabbed here, the one in Seattle. Number two, Kansas City at Buffalo. That's the new Manning and Brady rivalry, right? So like every year that matchup's gonna be at the top of the list, and they win the division almost every year, except funnily enough they didn't this year for a change, and they still landed in the same spot and playing each other. I guess the East is playing the West this year, so there's a crossover there, because the Chiefs finished in third place this year as far as the division is concerned. So Bills and Chiefs still lives on. It's funny, Buffalo owns the regular season. Allen can't lose the regular season. They have not won in the playoffs, though, against the Chiefs. Number three is the Packers and the Bears. Packers at Chicago. Cliche choice, but it has more juice in that rivalry than ever.
1: Did they play three times in a month?
0: Three times in a month, yeah.
1: And all in the winter, all outdoors.
0: All really good games,
1: and the Bears are going to ruin that by building a dome, but we'll talk about that later.
0: Yes, but the Bears and Packers, that series is a lot of juice now all of a sudden. Number four is Steelers versus the Ravens. The number fourth best game on the schedule this year.
1: People know to watch
0: always that game. Love that game. New coaches for the first time in that rivalry in 20 years. It's going to be someone other than Tomlin versus Harbaugh. Number five is the Bills at the Patriots. A nice budding rivalry forming again in the East. Not that they haven't been rivals before, but you know what I'm saying. Now they're clearly the top contenders in that division. The Niners and the Rams is number six. That makes sense. Big AFC or NFC West showdown. Little note to Eric Edholm, just a little nitpicky here. I would make my list not including division games, just to be a little more fun, because we know that the division games carry a ton of weight. Broncos at Patriots is number seven on the list. The rematch of the AFC Championship game. Boy, I bet the Broncos are licking their chops at that one, too, because if they had a healthy Bo Nix, I think they're going a little differently there. Kansas City at Seattle is number eight. Very intriguing matchup there. You've got kind of the dynasty team versus the team that just won the Super Bowl going head-to-head. Kenneth Walker switching sides, going to the Chiefs. So I like that one. That's a sneaky good game. Yeah. Could you see that being the opener? Chiefs at Seattle. The banner. Raising the banner. I think that would be... I would behoove the NFL a lot, I think.
1: Yeah, I mean, I saw the Chiefs. I know the Chiefs move the needle still.
0: But the one thing I would worry about is I would keep an eye on who... And I guess they have to decide this week.
1: Yeah, that's right. And they don't know
0: what's Mahomes' status. Yeah, like, we don't want to do this, and then all of a sudden...
1: As we know in Pittsburgh, we don't want to watch Justin Fields too much, too often.
0: Bengals and Ravens are number nine. And then number 10 is actually the Super Bowl rematch, the Patriots and the Seattle Seahawks. That could also be the opener and just go right back to the Super Bowl rematch. Although I don't know if they do that very often. It's like
1: the history hasn't
0: also
1: really
0: Vrabel, not in the best
1: times.
0: Light as far as the headlines are concerned. They might want to avoid him on their national big show.
1: Excellent point. You're right. They probably
0: imagine the NBC buildup the entire time. They'd just be ignoring it, right? And everybody would be at home like, come on. First game of the year. Come on.
1: You're right. They're going to hide the Patriots for a few weeks, I got a feeling.
0: No, they might hide the Patriots for most of the year. Like, they'll play the Bills on Sunday Night Football or something like that.
1: Besides that, put that all aside, the Patriots are, it's not even sneaky, it's not even subtle, like a huge regression candidate.
0: Oh, they are the number one, even if Mike Vrabel was St. Mike in the offseason, in several offseasons actually, because this seems to be going back quite a bit, paper trail here, but... If Mike Vrabel was like Mr. Football, I did nothing but just grind film, I'd still pick them to be like a 9-8, 8-9 team. Their schedule is going to get to be a bear.
1: They
0: played nobody last year.
1: Their
0: offensive line is not that great.
1: The historically bad offense during the playoffs to make a Super Bowl. To win three games with the offense they had. Now,
0: May got obliterated in the playoffs. Yeah. I mean, he couldn't do anything back there.
1: It was ugly to watch. And they benefited from facing Jared Stidham. They benefited from facing hashtag Chargers in the playoffs, which you just know they're going to lose because the Chargers, and it was the middle game of their playoff run. Did they beat Buffalo? No, they beat Buffalo.
0: No, it was Houston.
1: Okay.
0: And May got sacked a billion times, but CJ Stroud just threw like eight interceptions himself.
1: They won 17 games total.
0: They're prime regression. They are prime.

0: prime regression candidate this year, without question. We will be back on Wednesday. We're going to make a Steelers schedule on Wednesday. Oh, yes. Oh, we know the opponents, so we're going to do a little mock Steelers schedule. We'll see if we're right or if we're wrong come Friday's episode when it's released on Thursday. Very exciting week ahead here at Steelers Nation Radio. And this is the Steelers Blitz, and it's all heard on the Steelers Audio Network.
1: Steelers football happens here. The Pittsburgh Steelers Audio Network.
2: 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Talk soon. The team needs me."
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3: Boswell, a 60-yard attempt. Snap, boot, on the way. That kick is up, and that kick is good. The great Chris Boswell drills one from 60 yards out to give the Steelers the 34-32 lead with 103 remaining in the fourth quarter at MetLife Stadium.
4: Are you kidding me?
5: The Boz is here to stay. Details on his new contract ahead. Steelers rookie minicamp is behind us. The 2026 NFL schedule release is in front of us. And we are now less than 3 months away from Steelers training camp in Latrobe. Welcome into the Steelers Standard here on Steelers Nation Radio, part of the Steelers Audio Network. I am Ed Troop alongside Double B, Brian Bacco. Brian, we'll talk about Boz. We'll have some new details on that contract as well as minicamp from over the weekend in which you attended and had a good article on two WPIAL players from Lebo. And who has been the Steelers' tight end since 2000? Brian and I will look at all of them and go over the best tight ends for the Steelers in the past 25 years. Busy weekend, busy day, busy show ahead, Brian.
6: Yeah, and it's schedule release week in the NFL. I've been saying this all offseason with all the hubbub of the draft that has come and gone of at what point will we also have a live unveiling and big NFL party for the schedule release. It seems like it's only a matter of time. I got an email yesterday saying that NBC Sports acquires extra NFL Week 17 regular season game, and I'm like, are we going to have a schedule release trade deadline at some point? Like, what did they get back? Did they get a 2027 sixth round pick to get that Week 17 game? Maybe we can make this some sort of intrigue of the trading among the networks for these games, Ed.
5: It's the biggest buildup that the NFL does, it seems like. I mean, we just talked about the draft being here in Pittsburgh and how much buildup there was behind that. But, you know, this is the first year I feel like every day this week they're releasing, you know, and they say what, leaking. They're leaking scheduled games each day this week, but it's going to lead up to Thursday. There's already been a handful of games that have been put out there. We'll go over those throughout the show here today, Brian. But it's interesting, too, the other thing I saw with the schedule release, that there's going to be a number of Saturday games at the end of the season. There's always a couple in between the end of the college football season, in between the end of the college regular season, yeah. I should say, between their bowl games when they get started. But this year, it seems like I've seen 4 to 5 possible weeks at the end that they're going to have some Saturday games.
6: I mean, selfishly, I kind of like it. I'm a bit of a sicko. It gives you more opportunity to watch NFL, follow your fantasy team. And when there's no college football on, why not? I mean, what else are you going to be doing with your Saturday? Spending time with your family? I mean, come on, that's a terrible idea, especially around the holidays. So, yeah, I mean, it does seem to get more and more hyped every season. And, you know, the funny thing about it is we've known these opponents, we've known the matchups for months now since the regular season ended. But, you know, there's a lot of people who, especially if you're listening to Steelers Nation Radio, you plan your fall and part of your winter around following this team, going to games, not just at Acrisure Stadium in Pittsburgh, but on the road. Whether you're someone who tries to go to every game or you try to go to a different stadium every year and check off all, what are there now, 30 of the NFL stadiums on your list. Now there's a new one this year, the Buffalo Bills. The Steelers don't play in Buffalo in the regular season. Maybe they will in the preseason. Who knows? But if you're somebody who you make those pilgrimages, you want to know the dates so that you can start

0: booking your travel, booking your lodging, and knowing where you're going to be during Steelers season.
1: Brian, listen, I've been with my wife now. We've been together for 21 years, married for 19. She's known now for 21 years that when this schedule comes out, I build my fall, and thus her. She's been great. That's probably maybe that's the reason why we've been married for 19 years, right?
0: That's why it's working.
1: She is built around our household, around those now 17 games for the Pittsburgh Steelers. So, yeah, Steeler Nation's a lot like that. And I think the biggest thing between, and I always say this too with football in the NFL, is you only get 17 of them.
0: Yeah.
1: You know, baseball, basketball, hockey, you get a ton of games throughout the course of a season. But for football specifically, you get one a week usually, right? And within that, you only get 17 total. Maybe playoffs after that, but it's a very unique window, and that's probably what makes the NFL so special.
0: Yeah, and I know for me as a Steelers beat writer for seven seasons now, when the schedule comes out, I'm looking at, okay, first of all, where's the bye week fall? When is that, you know, when's going to be a good time for me to, you know, go visit some family? Or this year in particular, you know, my brother-in-law and sister-in-law and their kid, they live in Nashville. So when are they going to play at the Titans? That's something that we can circle to. And then you also want to see, selfishly from a work perspective, okay, how many holiday games are there going to be? How many night games? How many of those quirky midweek games? You know, there will be at least one Thursday game, maybe more. And I think when you get into it from a fan perspective, you probably want to know, when are you facing the Ravens? When are you facing, you know, the Browns at home and on the road? This year, you know, they've got one extra away game than they do home games. And I think the away schedule is actually pretty juicy this year, Ed. I mean, you go to Jacksonville, playoff team from last year. You go to the Patriots again for the second year in a row. And you go to the Eagles again, which that has been a house of horror for the Steelers. You know, not just in the Tomlin
1: cross
0: era,
1: that
0: but
1: one
0: a
1: off.
0: Long, long time now they've struggled to win in Philly.
1: Yes.
0: And for no, you know, no real carryover from regime to regime. It's some sort of Philly on Pittsburgh curse, but I've said it before, maybe the Mekhi Lemon pick will change all of that.
1: It could maybe go back towards the Steelers' way. Yeah, and a lot of those away games, too. You know, I know well before my years here on SNR, you know, me and a couple buddies, we used to plan a yearly road trip. And I know a lot of people do that. A lot of families do that. A lot of guys make it a guy trip. And there's always a good destination, especially if it's within driving distance, too, Brian, like a Philly or a Carolina, you know, somewhere relatively within reach. I know I've gone to Baltimore a few times as a fan to watch the Steelers play, which I think is one of the best places to go see the Steelers. On the road, trickiest.
0: It's a hostile environment.
1: Don't wear a lot of black and
0: so
1: gold.
0: So is Cleveland, though.
1: Yeah, Cleveland's the same. Yeah. Even Cincinnati. I mean, all the division rivals.
0: But I think Baltimore and Cleveland especially.
1: In particular. Yep, absolutely. Well, let's get to some Steeler news. We're going to talk NFL schedule release throughout the week here on The Standard and a couple programming notes. We'll spend a lot of time tomorrow actually previewing the Steelers in particular and that schedule that Brian just hinted towards a bit ago. But coming up this Friday on The Standard, a special Steeler Standard from two different aspects. One is the schedule will be released Thursday night, so Brian and I will have a chance on Friday to go over the schedule and give our feedback and our views on it. But also, Bill Hillgrove will be joining The Standard on Friday with us as well, not only to talk about the current Steelers, but also talk about his legendary broadcasting career that goes beyond just being the longtime play-by-play man for the Pittsburgh Steelers, but WTAE sportscaster there, Pitt football, Pitt basketball over the years. You're a Pitt guy too, Brian, so we'll have a lot to talk to Bill Hillgrove about coming up this Friday. But some Steeler news to start out with. Kicker Chris Boswell reportedly signing a new 5-year, $31.12 million contract. In terms of total value, it's the largest contract ever awarded to an NFL kicker. The total value of the contract includes a $14.7 million guaranteed for 4 years, $28 million deal that Dallas kicker Brandon Audrey just signed last month. So they're basically very close. But my understanding, Brian, is Bos will get a bit more. Will he pass Aubrey up?
0: Well, depends if you look at it as the extension or the total value of the contract. And with Boswell, I mean, you know, Aubrey went first, but also he's a guy who's younger in his career. He's only 31, Chris Boswell, 35. And I think Aubrey was like Boswell was undrafted too, but this isn't his first big extension. This was the first big deal for Aubrey, someone who worked his way up through the UFL and, you know, was an exclusive rights free agent or restricted.

0: unrestricted free agent, something along those lines. So he was starting off from a different place going into this negotiation than the Steelers were with Boswell. But yeah, I mean, at least now in terms of the new money, he ties Brandon Aubrey. And as far as the guarantees, you know, those can get a little tricky to kind of assess, you know, who's getting what there. But the players certainly care how much they're getting guaranteed. And, you know, in the case of kickers, I think you can feel a little bit better about guaranteeing that money. You know, we said that last week when we talked about potential extension for Boswell. And, hey, he's the first one of the crew we discussed. He gets to the table and gets ink on there before Keanu Benton, Joey Porter Jr., Nick Herbig, Darnell Washington, any of those guys.
1: And he gets paid. Big contract to keep Boz around here for four more years.
0: And, you know, I guess I'll also, if we're looking at kind of the specifics of it, he didn't hold out for a penny more than Aubrey. And I think sometimes you see that from players. We see that with the highest paid player in the league all the time. You remember the TJ Watt deal last year, Ed. He ends up getting, what was it, like a million more per year than Myles Garrett.
1: Yep, just a bit over.
0: Yeah, just, you know, his agent's doing his job. He's agenting. He's trying to get that market-setting deal so that he and the player can say they're the highest paid at their position. Boswell can't quite say that unless, again, you bake in the last year of his previous contract, which was already paying him pretty handsomely for a kicker. You know, the total of this new five-year deal is the richest in NFL history for someone at his position.
1: Boz ranks sixth in NFL history with a field goal accuracy of 87.7%. The only kicker who's made more than 10 career playoff attempts to convert every one of them, going 19 of 19 in 11 seasons, converting 299 of 341 field goal attempts. It's pretty good, including 52 of 63 from at least 50 yards or more. The career long, you heard it at the top, the 60-yarder in New York that put the Steelers ahead late in that game and eventually proved to be the game winner. And he's 353 of 369 on extra points. Boz sticking around for five more seasons. I said four, but he had one year left. They extended for four more, so a total of five.
0: That'll take him through his age 39 season. And, you know, we see a lot of kickers going well into their mid to late 30s, early 40s even for a lot of guys. So, yeah, I think this is a very reasonable agreement for Boswell and the Steelers to come to, and I'm sure he can give Aubrey a little nod of, hey, I'm glad you got that much out of the Cowboys, and that helped Boswell get more as well.
1: So who's next, Brian, on our extension list? Joey Porter Jr., Nick Herbig, Keanu Benton, Darnell Washington? Who am I missing?
0: Yeah, I mean, I think it could be any of those guys if the price is right, you know, but I think I'll put my money on... I'll put my money on Joey Porter Jr. because I think he's the most likely to get an extension out of all of them. Like, you know, Keanu Benton, I don't think it's any guarantee. And as far as the other guys, you know, I think they'd love to keep Darnell Washington and Nick Herbig, but we've talked a lot about how thorny that could get, trying to figure out exactly what the right number is for guys who have been, you know, not as productive from a bottom line perspective as some of the other guys, their contemporaries. But yeah, I mean, they are key cogs in the machine. They're key pieces of the puzzle for the Steelers. Great draft picks and ones that you want to keep around. But I'll go with JPJ. How about that?
1: Again, Boz is the first of that group that we talked about. And great timing for you and I. We texted yesterday, and Brian's like, what did we say last week? Did we talk positively about Boswell being the first or one of the first to get that contract? And, yeah, we were heavy on Boz. In fact, I think we spent an entire segment last week talking about Chris Boswell.
0: Well,
1: so
0: we were
1: great
0: very,
1: timing for us.
0: Yeah, it was foreshadowing. We knew that a big kicker deal was coming up. And, yeah, he edges out Brandon Aubrey in terms of the guarantees, too. So, you know, I'm sure that that matters to him to some extent. But, yeah, Chris Boswell, I think you can just you sleep better at night if you're Omar Khan and Mike McCarthy knowing, all right, he's in a good headspace, too. I think with kickers, that's one of those positions where, you know, maybe other guys, you're like, he'll be hungrier if he doesn't have his new deal. Kickers, it's like, I think you just want to be in the right headspace to work throughout the spring and summer. And then certainly once you get into the regular season, you know, when you've got that long-term financial security, all you got to do is just keep putting the ball through the uprights.
1: That's it. Just make field goals, make extra points.

0: and become the man when it comes to the place kicker position. And by the way, Boz, rookie season 2015. Hard to believe that he has 10 full seasons under his belt and not an 11th. And if he adds those 5 years on, Brian, he'll be a 15-plus year kicker. We can, if he continues to go at the rate he's been going so far through these first 10 seasons, he gets the end of that 15 as far as his success rate goes. We could potentially be talking about him being the greatest Steeler kicker of all time.
1: Yeah, I think we already can kind of have that discussion. But, you know, he's got some quantitative work to do to catch up to Gary Anderson. And yeah, I would agree with you, Ed, with this deal in place, even if it wasn't, even if this was going to be the final season of his career, only needs 11 to pass Gary Anderson in all-time field goals made, and a little bit more than that on the extra points front. It's interesting, though, when Gary Anderson played, you know, the extra point was a lot shorter than it has been for the bulk of Boswell's career.
0: When Brian and I come back, we're going to dive into Steeler minicamp from this past weekend. We'll also hear from Coach Mike McCarthy. He has some sound from this past weekend talking about the rookies and their first few days in the black and gold uniform. He's Brian Bacco. I'm Ed Troop. It's the Steeler Standard here on Steelers Nation Radio, part of the Steelers Audio Network.
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3: Max Angelis. Oh, excellent. Obviously, they definitely look like Pittsburgh Steeler linemen. You know, I think just, you know, when you look for young men that definitely have the, you know, the anchor to play the style of football that we want to play. You know, there's huge emphasis and focal point on the O&D line here, you know, as far as how we want this team to look and play. And those guys fit right in.
0: Mike McCarthy on the Steelers, two big offensive linemen. Of course, the first overall pick, Big Max Iheanacho, and also Jennings Dunker, the guard from Iowa, made their Steeler debut this past week. And Brian, by the way, he's Brian Bacco. I'm Ed Troop. It is the Steelers Standard here on Steelers Nation Radio, part of the Steelers Audio Network. Double B, there was a lot of talk last segment about Drew Aller. I would say the second biggest storyline this past weekend were these two offensive linemen and where they lined up on that offensive line.
1: Yeah, and I remember saying last week that, you know, to preview rookie camp, Ed, you don't want to jump to conclusions based on where someone is right away, but I think it's generally a sign of what the staff's thinking, or at least their gut feelings on where to put these guys initially. So worth noting that Max Iheanacho staying on the right side, so he's starting off at right tackle. I think that naturally makes your brain go to, all right, Troy Fautanu, probably going to the left side. And there are different ways that this thing could shake out. Maybe they, you know, don't want Max to have to start right away. Now, as a first round pick, that's tends to be how it goes, is you get in there and you make an instant impact. But he's different than most first round picks. He didn't play high school football. He's relatively new to the game itself, albeit with, you know, one season of, you know, playing and starting and succeeding at the junior college level, and then, you know, 2.5 years as a starter at Arizona State. So it's not like he's completely raw, but they might see that differently. However, I think if they want to try to get their best five or most talented five out there as soon as possible, then maybe when OTAs start next week, we will see Troy Fautanu on the left side of things from the get-go. And with Max, I mean, I think you look at it one of two ways. You either could start him off where he's played the most and been the most comfortable, or if you felt like, okay, his ceiling is even higher as a left tackle, then you'd probably have him be doing that, you know, first day of rookie minicamp, because every little bit helps when you're going to have that guy make a transition.
0: The last two first-round draft picks for the Steelers on that offensive line, I know Derek Hartman was last year, but prior, Broderick Jones, Troy Fautanu, as you said, they were pretty much plug-and-play first-round draft picks, right? I mean, we went into minicamp and training camp pretty much thinking that there's a good possibility they could not, if they don't start week one, they're going to start week three or four. It's just going to take a few weeks to get them up and running. I think with Max Iheanacho, the upside is huge, Brian, eventually, but it may take him a season or two to get there.
1: Broderick Jones, he wasn't starting right away. You know, they brought him along a little bit slowly. Now, he had one season as a starter at Georgia. So, ironically, it's less than Max, even though he's been playing football for a lot longer. Troy Fautanu was another one where he kind of struggled out of the gate in the preseason. And,

he initially started off behind Broderick Jones too, but then he goes down with that knee injury, which I think it was between week one and week two, or between week two and week three. So that's a kind of an interesting way to go back to. I mean, what if Troy Faltanu

0: In that case, you probably would keep Troy Faltanu at right tackle, where he played well last year. And, you know, eventually you have the plan to move him over to the left side. But in the short term, you could keep Dylan Cook or Broderick Jones on the left side. And Maxi Honichor is a second teamer. We'll find out come OTAs once all those guys are. Oh, I guess, I mean, Broderick Jones probably won't be in the mix. But you'll still have Cook, Faltanu, and Ihonichor. Where do Mike McCarthy and James Campen put everybody? That'll be a big question that we're asking as OTAs kick off.
1: And don't sleep on Dylan Cook. I mean, he showed some signs of I don't want to say greatness, but that he can play that tackle position at a starting level in the National Football League towards the end of last season when he was forced to go there due to injury with Broderick Jones. But he showed the signs. Now, will that carry over to this upcoming season for a second year in a row? We shall see. Mike McCarthy spoke to Brian Bacco and his colleagues all the press this past weekend. We're going to get to some of that right now to hear from Coach McCarthy about rookie Steeler minicamp.
2: All right, well, good afternoon. Just first want to start off and, you know, talk about the rookie orientation camp that we're having. It's been extremely productive couple of days here. The rookies will conclude tonight, and then, you know, we felt it was important for them to be home for Mother's Day, and then we'll, you know, start with those guys with our veterans on Monday. But very pleased with the amount of work, the quality of work that we've been able to accomplish with these young men. You know, we've taken a, you know, very slow approach. I've gone to this format probably the last 10, 12 years, and it just gives a chance to really to get everybody acclimated and have clear understanding of the expectation of just how we operate here with the Steelers. And it's also been good for us as coaches because obviously this is our first year. But, you know, they're obviously here because of what they've shown in their college careers, so we, you know, we're very pleased with everything they've done as far as their physical gifts. You know, so far they've passed the mental challenge that we've thrown in front of them. So that's it's been an impressive couple days. We've had two practices to evaluate, but the classroom and the communication and the interaction has I've been very impressed with. With that, I'll take your questions.
3: Mike, you saw Drew on the football field for the first time. Mm-hmm. What are you looking for when you know, what are you evaluating when you see him out there? What did you see?
2: I think he's the perfect description of, you know, what I've just said. He's physically gifted. He's a gifted thrower of the football. But he's no different than any other young quarterback that I've had the opportunity to work with. I mean, everybody teaches footwork a little differently. Everybody has a system of offense and how you tie your quarterback, particularly in a pass game, to that. So there's a lot of work there. You know, we're able to just adjust some fundamentals that we think will help him. You know, and I think a big part of quarterback play is understanding the profile of the individual. You know, they're all built a little differently. Some guys are higher cut than others. It was great to get him on film. Frankly, the first thing that we did with Drew, and just no different than we did with Will and Mason, we have a profile tape. So we were able to do that yesterday, evaluate that, and, you know, tried some things today that he responded to very favorable. So he made a very good first impression.
4: What are your first impressions of both Max and Jennings?
2: Oh, excellent. Obviously, they definitely look like Pittsburgh Steeler linemen. You know, I think just, you know, when you look for young men that definitely have the anchor to play the style of football that we want to play. You know, there's huge emphasis and focal point on the O&D line here, you know, as far as how we want this team to look and play, and those guys fit right in.
5: Given the reps that might be available at wide receiver, what are you picking up from Bernard as to how he's picking up the offense and how much you can throw at him quickly?
2: You know, I think he's, you know, that's a question probably a little further down the line when we get into OTAs. You know, I mean, this is rookie orientation. As you see, we went to the team drills. You know, we wanted to go full speed as far as how we line up and how we communicate, how we shift the motion. But, you know, we were blowing the whistle really quick there. We just wanted to get the communication, everybody to fit, and no different the routes. So, but football comes easy to him. You know, his understanding is very high. Doesn't blink. I love his demeanor. You could see

0: see why his versatility in college, you know, definitely carries over. So I think he's been an excellent fit for us.
1: Mike, with Dunker moving to guard in college, how's that transition been? Is that something that takes a while for a young guy?
0: Yeah, definitely. I mean, I think once you, you know, get started, you know, once again, we've had 2 days on the field in helmets. So, you know, same deal. You know, the vertical sets and some of the things we do are a tad different than maybe he's done in the past. You know, it's for all those guys. But I don't want to be redundant here, but he's made a very good first impression.
2: Navy's offense is unique. How's Eli picked up some of the different concepts that you guys have?
0: Yeah, he's picked it up bright. Obviously, you know, obviously has an excellent skill set. And we can see the quickness that just, you know, jumps off the field at you. But, yeah, he seemed very comfortable out there.
3: What are some of the things you're looking for in these settings for these players? Is there anything specific you want to see, especially like on the football field? What can they do?
0: Yeah, definitely. Exactly what I told him as part of the expectation. I wanted to see the meet the mental and emotional challenge. You know, taking an installation from the time they got here Thursday night. So everybody met individually Thursday night, come in, and we put them on the exact same schedule that our vets are on. So get 2 days of flow of how they're going to train, the expectation of what exactly they need to do when they come back here Monday. And then really, you know, we stress them mentally. And the emotional challenge was to try to see him, line up and play with the speed in the pre-snap and get the first part. And I thought they did. I thought they did a really good job. And, you know, comparing to other teams that, you know, I've put this, you know, this practice type schedule through. So, but like I said, that was a very, very good first impression, you know, as both the offense and defense.
4: Drew talked a lot about footwork and the hierarchy of what makes a good quarterback, or what allows a quarterback to reach his full potential is footwork. Where does that, is that one of the, like a priority of yours when you're, you know, developing a quarterback, or where does that kind of?
0: Well, I'm not sure what you're asking me. You say priority.
4: Well, is footwork, unlocking good footwork, is that a key to?
0: Yeah, I mean, I think it makes a difference. And it gives you the ability to play faster. Gives you the ability to transition in and out of the challenges that occur, you know, throughout quarterback play. You know, what we're teaching him is different than the way he's played before. You know, he hasn't spent a lot of time under center. You know, he was a run and shoot guy in high school. You know, he's played from 9 yards deep. So, you know, there's just a lot of newness to him. But, you know, it's just like anything. When you see the response from Friday's practice, you know, talk about it Saturday morning, and then for him to go out there and do it today, you know, that's encouraging. It's frankly really the same types of stuff that we went through with Will, you know, four weeks ago. So, you know, these are two young guys that have a lot of football in front of them, got a lot of work to do. But, gosh, I mean, they're definitely wired the right way, and they bring an excellent, you know, physical skill set.
3: Is there a special feeling for you as a coach? You coach a lot of veteran quarterbacks, but this is – Drew's kind of like, you know, guy that you're getting first day. He's a guy that you can mold from start to finish. Is there a special feel for how you approach him as a quarterback versus other guys you coach?
0: Well, I love the whole process. I mean, it gives me, you know, unbelievable joy to work with Tom Arth every day. You know, I had to dig out the beta cam tapes from 2006 just to, you know, from our time together. And so that's been a lot of fun for me. But, yes, I love the young guys, you know, especially when you get them when they're just starting out. So, you know, I've always enjoyed the development of the quarterback position. And I've been so blessed to be around so many great veterans that I learned from. So I don't know if you probably can't tell by the way I look, but I didn't play quarterback. So, but it's something I really enjoy.
5: Coach Mike McCarthy speaking to the media this past weekend about Steeler rookie minicamp, which wrapped up Saturday evening. You heard there at the top, he let the players and the organization get back because of Mother's Day. Very nice of Coach McCarthy.
6: Yeah, absolutely. I mean, it's going to be a grind for these rookies. I mean, it's always, I think, toughest your first year in the NFL because you wrap up your college season, you're thinking about going pro and what it takes to get ready for the draft. You've got the combine. Some of them have those college all-star games, which is also a pretty grueling week of practice. You know, you're doing one-on-one drills and stuff and trying not to get embarrassed in front of a bunch of scouts and coaches and GMs. And then you go through the combine process, then you're going taking visits and you're probably anxious.

0: about where you're going to end up in the draft. And then, oh, a week or two later, you're off the rookie minicamp. And then, boom, now the veterans are here for OTAs and veteran minicamp. And, whew, you finally get to take a breather after that. And, you know, 6 weeks, though, as much as you're relaxing, I imagine those guys are trying to make sure they aren't going to look out of place when training camp kicks off.
1: That's going to do it for hour number one here on The Standard. Hour number two up next, and Brian and I are going to talk about his article in the PG from this past weekend from minicamp, talking about the two players from Mount Lebanon that were in Steeler rookie minicamp. We know about Eli, but we're also going to talk whenever we come back about the second part of that with Alex. So Eli and Alex from Mount Lebanon, we'll get into them as well as some other details from Steeler minicamp, rookie minicamp from this past weekend. He is Brian Bacco. I'm Ed Troop. It is the Steelers Standard here on Steelers Nation Radio, part of the Steelers Audio Network.
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3: I love this place. It's awesome.
4: I kind of thought you might.
3: I had to ask around if I could swim in the river, or you're not supposed to do that. So I might go fishing. Is it pretty good fishing?
4: Catfish, yeah.
3: Catfish, okay. I just want to eat them, but... Yeah,
5: so. You a big fisherman?
3: I like to go fishing once in a while. Yeah.
6: Are you getting action balls in the fishing?
3: I told him he had to kiss the first fish he catches. I told him that yesterday. Actually, we talked about it yesterday.
1: That is the Steelers' third, round three, 96th overall draft pick, and offensive lineman Jennings Dunker from Iowa talking to the media this past weekend. Would not expect anything different than that type of response, right, Brian?
0: Isn't it great, the melting pot of personalities and cultures that come together, and not just an NFL locker room, but even within a position group. You've got Maxi Honichor, who moved from Nigeria to America when he was 13 and goes out and lives in the LA, Southern California, Compton area. And he's coming into the Steelers with Jennings Dunker, who's born in small town Iowa and then moves across the border to Lena, Illinois, and is tossing bales of hay around for fun in his spare time. Now, those two guys are going to become fast friends going through this process for the Steelers. You got to love it.
1: It's what makes the game of football so great at any level.
0: Can't imagine Maxi Honichor has done a ton of fishing, although I guess you could fish in Southern California if you go out to the beach, right? I mean, I guess that's more surfing waters than... and the kind of fishing that Jennings Dunker is doing. But, yeah, I think Jennings Dunker, too. I mean, if that interview doesn't give you the heads up that he's going to be a real fan favorite. If he wants to fish, I mean, he's got to hook up with Keanu Benton is a big fisherman. Patrick Queen, his passion in life, if it's not football, is fishing. I mean, he held his first fishing tournament a few weeks ago. He's got his own bait shop where he's from in Louisiana. Because it was mainly a labor of love, he told me, because him and a lot of his buddies who spend all their time fishing, they don't really have somewhere close. Like, they can drive to a bigger store, but it might take them 45 minutes or an hour to get there. So they wanted something right in town. He's like, well, I'll start it up. I'll open it up. And whatever I make is just a bonus, but at least I'll have stuff in stock for me and my friends. So Jennings Dunker's got to hang with Patrick Queen and compare the fishing in rural Louisiana to rural Illinois, I guess. And Keanu Benton, I mean, he's a Illinois/Wisconsin guy, right, too. Yep. So they should have some fun doing that. The Steelers have had a lot of big anglers on their team over the years. So Jennings Dunker will fit right in with a lot of them.
1: I saw there was some communication out there on social media over the weekend after that clip came out that don't jump in the rivers. And whatever you do, Jennings, don't go in the rivers. They're not clean. No, I'm just kidding.
0: I mean, lots of people swim. Yeah, lots of people do. Listen, maybe not this time of year.
1: Brian, I grew up near the Monongahela River, right? I'm a Mon Valley guy. I swam in that river many a times, including the Youghiogheny River, which is just on the other side. And look, here I am. I'm 46 years old, and I'm standing upright. I'm bald, though. Maybe that has something to do with it.
0: I was going
1: to
0: say, you didn't lose too many brain cells. that I can tell. But, yeah, I guess I didn't know you when. My folks have a little house up on the river, the Allegheny River, that they hang out at in the spring and summer when the weather's nice.
1: Yeah.
0: Up in, like, the, if you're from the area, kind of Harmerville-ish, almost up to Cheswick. We don't make a habit of swimming in the rivers, but certainly people do. If we, and they have a boat, so sometimes when we

0: out, you'll see people in there. There's a water tower. You can jump off of that. I kind of wonder if my six-year-old will be doing that as he gets older. I like to go kayaking. I'm a fan of kayaking. We've never been a fishing family. We had jet skis for a time there. That's obviously
1: fun.
0: A lot of fun. But you might not want your NFL players cruising around on jet skis. Those are million-dollar investments. Players can live their lives and do what they want, but might not be ideal to be hitting top speed out there on the Allegheny or the Mon.
1: Stick to the fishing for now, please.
0: That's
1: Jennings.
0: A lot safer. I think that's a lot safer.
1: Yeah, stick with that, Jennings, Dunker, and company. Brian, this past weekend, you had a pretty good article in the Pittsburgh Post-Gazette involving the Steelers, two of their rookies from local Mount Lebanon, WPIL guys. Of course, we knew about the Steelers drafting Ray at the end. We've talked about it quite a bit with Eli Heidenreich. But he has a teammate from Lebo and Navy that also was invited to Steeler minicamp this past weekend.
0: Yeah, and Alex Texa and Eli Heidenreich, they've talk about inseparable. I mean, their football careers, can't imagine there have been too many quite like this, Ed, and I don't know that it'll continue into the NFL. If it did, that would be even more of a storybook subplot. But, playing together in Little League and not just playing together at Mount Lebanon High School here in the South Hills, suburban Pittsburgh, but winning a state championship at the highest level, which if you don't understand kind of the dynamics, it's very difficult for a public school to do that.
1: You have to have
0: a really special group of athletes with a lot of chemistry who've been playing together for a long time. You probably have to have at least one bona fide star who's going to be a big-time college player or maybe even an NFL player someday. Well, they had that in Eli Heidenreich. They had Texa, who was his right-hand man. Both of them, neither one of them got the kind of college interest that maybe they were hoping for or expected, given their success and accolades in high school, but they both go to the Naval Academy and they're studs there for much of their 4 years leading to this past season when I think they went 11-2 and won a bowl game, January bowl game at that, New Year's Day-ish kind of bowl game. Heidenreich gets drafted in the 7th round. It's not over for them just yet, though. Well, rewind for a second. A lot of landmarks there. They probably think walking off the field in that bowl game, maybe that's the last time. Then, Navy had its pro day, so they're going through drills there for NFL teams. But they probably thought that was the last time they'd be on a football field together, at least competitively in that sense. But then Heidenreich gets drafted by the Steelers in an all-time NFL draft moment, and Texa gets the call of, hey, do you want to come try out? And that's, a lot of times there's local guys who get, a little preferential, favorable calls. I mean, there are four Pitt players who were at the rookie minicamp, too. Years past, there have been Duquesne players, Slippery Rock players, those kind of guys. So Texa gets to go there, and they're the only two running backs on the roster listed over the weekend. So a lot of drill work together with new Steelers running backs coach Ramon Chinyoung, and that had to be kind of a surreal moment for those two guys. But I bet it was kind of bittersweet too, knowing that maybe
1: absolutely
0: this is it for them.
1: Yep. Yeah, no doubt about that. I mean, as we said, Mount Lebanon, the Navy, and at least for one more weekend together on the South Side, playing for their hometown team too, with the Pittsburgh Steelers. Texa was invited to try out. Is that how it's deemed, Brian? As far as an official tryout, so. Does he know now? Because out of all those handful of players, there's only been one that they signed yesterday, right?
0: Yeah, Greg Crippen, center from Michigan. He's the only player we've seen so far. By and large, if they're signing more than one, you'll see that kind of in the same transaction. So that might not be the best sign for Texa and the other 10 or 11 guys who were there on a tryout basis. But you never know. I mean, you could have an injury in OTAs. Then maybe your first call is someone who impressed you a little bit at that rookie minicamp. So we'll see. I mean, at least for now, that was the end of the road for Heidenreich and Texa. And I just thought it was a funny dynamic of, you've got Heidenreich talking up his boy, like, oh, I think he impressed everybody. He's opening some eyes. He's a great athlete. He deserves a chance. And then you talk to Texa, he's like, yeah, I'm being realistic about this. I mean, glad they gave me an opportunity. Yeah. That's all I expected. That's all I could ask for, was just an opportunity to come down here to the Steelers facility, a team that both of those players grew up rooting for. And he's like, yeah, I our deal was Eli will give me tickets to the game to go watch him. Maybe he'll have a 29 Heidenreich jersey on, if he keeps 29, because Heidenreich said that he was just kind of handed that jersey, but he's not a big numbers guy. I mean, at every stop for him, really, he's just kind of worn whatever.

0: ever number has been issued, and it's changed a lot from middle school to high school to Navy to the NFL.
1: Yeah, it was a great story. So, you know, good job by you. And again, good job of showcasing two of our own, two local guys from Mount Lebanon together one last time, and Eli Heidenreich and Alex Tekka this past weekend for Steeler rookie minicamp.
0: Talk to some other players about their number choices.
1: That was my next question for you. You read my mind. So you're a numbers guy, as am I. What did you make of the rookie numbers that were issued this past weekend for the first time?
0: Drew Aller said that there really wasn't any particular reason for wearing number 16, but he was glad to find out that Charlie Batch wore 16 because he's known Charlie Batch for a while. Charlie and Kevin Aller, Drew's dad, played together at Eastern Michigan. So that's a connection there for the Aller family, and I imagine that's pretty cool for Papa Aller and Charlie Batch to see Drew in that number 16 jersey. And he said, yeah, I mean, it wasn't a Joe Montana thing. It wasn't like, hey, I was 14 in high school, 15 at Penn State, and now 16 in the pros. Yeah, that's just kind of what they gave me. And, you know, you can reverse engineer all of the meaning behind that one.
1: At least he's going in order as he goes up in his career.
0: He is. There's nowhere above this. He's hit the pinnacle now. Now he just has to make 16 the one that sticks for his Steelers legacy. Who else do we have here? I didn't catch up with Jennings Dunker on Y73, but you know he was 67 at Iowa, and Brock Hoffman's got that coming over from the Cowboys as a veteran free agent. I think they generally get first dibs on those kind of things. Rookies are like, hey, you get what we give you, Rook. You know, I think the first round pick is maybe a little bit more preferential treatment as far as that all goes. So
1: 71, right, for Big Max?
0: Yes, which he wore in junior college, actually. So I don't know if there was any reason behind him picking it then. Probably not if he had never played football before, but he was 58 at Arizona State, and that's retired for the Steelers. Well, unofficially.
1: Not getting
0: retired.
1: 58. Nope.
0: Right. And then, you know, Caden Wiegen, I know he said on social media 42 is, you know, probably not going to be it for him in the long run, but at least for now, that's a weird one for a wide receiver / returner.
1: Who has 21? Because he wore 21 at Iowa.
0: Yeah.
1: So somebody.
0: Asante Samuel Jr.
1: Okay.
0: Maybe?
1: Yeah, that sounds right. He just switched to 21. Didn't somebody just switch to 20? I think it was him. I think you're right, Brian.
0: Then you had Darius Slay last year was 23. Dalen Everett is taking that on. Or excuse me, Asante Samuel Jr. still 22. Travis Homer grabbed 21. So again, the veterans get the dibs when they're coming in from the outside.
1: Now, of course, this is great radio, right? Let's just talk about it live on air. Somebody just switched, though. Who switched? Somebody switched numbers. Well, maybe during the break, we'll look it up. I'm telling you.
0: Roman Wilson.
1: Yeah, that's
0: switched
1: it.
0: From 10 to 14.
1: That's it. Thank you.
0: So 10's available for whatever that's worth. Anything would be better than 42 for Caden Wiegen.
1: I'm not on that either.
0: I'm not really one of those people that's like, oh, this is arbitrarily a good number, or this is arbitrarily a bad number. Oh, this number has swag. Oh, this number's ugly. But 42 for a wide receiver and returner is quirky, to say the least.
1: So Everett has 23.
0: Everett's 23.
1: How about
0: Riley Nowakowski got to keep 37 from Indiana. You know, he's someone I thought it was, you know, we'll note on him. He was working with the tight ends as opposed to with Heidenreich and Texa. Now, there's probably no, like, specific place for a fullback to go in a lot of those drills, but tells you that I think they're going to be throwing to him more than they'd be handing the ball to him. But if he's a blocking fullback, then you know that makes some sense. And I think there is still that pass catching versatility from Riley Nowakowski as well. But just my early impressions of him, I don't know that he's quite as fluid as a route runner and mover as Connor Hayward was coming out of Michigan State. So stay tuned for how Riley Nowakowski fits into the picture. Gabriel Rubio is wearing 96. He is aware that his father, Angel Rubio, drafted by the Steelers way back in 98, was 69. He said the jersey's hanging up at their house. So 69, flip it around, 96.
1: Makes
0: sense.
1: It's
0: not necessarily why he took it, but he's like, I think that's pretty cool.
1: Yeah, makes sense. How about Robert Spears Jennings? We got two more to get to, him and Bernard.
0: 28 for Robert Spears Jennings.
1: Okay.
0: And then Jeremy Bernard, 17. I didn't, if he told people why or if there was any reason behind that, then I might have missed it. You know, we could only get

0: get in on so many of those post-practice interview scrums, but I do know that Jeremy Bernard was he was a Davante Adams fan growing up as a receiver, so maybe that's...
1: That would make sense.
0: That doesn't hurt, at least, to have the same number as Davante Adams, who, of course, played with Aaron Rodgers.
1: That's right. There's a segue right there between the two of them.
0: Maybe they'll hit it off early because of that.
1: I was going to say...
0: Jeremy Bernard's from Vegas. Now, by the time Davante Adams got to the Raiders, he was probably a senior in high school or a freshman in college. But, yeah, either way, I think as a technician kind of wide receiver who's not like a blazing speedster and not the biggest guy... Who better to model your game after than Davante Adams?
1: Now, that would be a good one, that's for sure, for Jeremy Bernard. That's a look at Steeler rookie minicamp from this past weekend, as well as some of the numbers that are now associated with each one of those rookies. As Brian alluded to, that could, of course, change between now and the start
0: all
1: of the
0: subject to change.
1: Season. Yep, all subject to change for sure. Let's get in some numbers of some tight ends whenever we come back. We'll look at the best since the year 2000, the last 25 seasons for the Pittsburgh Steelers at the tight end spot. There's been some good ones. Some potential maybe Hall of Famer in there as well. We'll talk about that and get your take on that, Brian, as well as most recently the tight end room and some of the developments that have happened there over the last couple seasons. He's Brian Bacco. I'm Ed Troop. It's the Steelers Standard here on Steelers Nation Radio, part of the Steelers Audio Network.
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3: I haven't met them in person, but they texted me on draft night when I got drafted. So it was pretty cool to connect with those guys. It seems like they're great guys, and I'm ready to learn from them.
1: That Steelers second round draft pick Jeremy Bernard out of Alabama talking about if he's talked to DK Metcalf or Michael Pittman yet, Brian. Sounds like they've connected, which that's a good thing.
0: Yeah, and you know, Drew Allar, to go back to him for a second, Ed, he said he has not heard from Aaron Rodgers, which I mean, talked about it at the top that he's not on the team right now is Rodgers, so that's I think that's understandable. I would assume Jeremy Bernard probably hasn't either for the same reason. But yeah, I mean, I also wonder, like, was Rodgers around in town last weekend for, who knows, maybe he was going out and playing golf with some of the guys, but they're sworn to secrecy because that's part of life being Aaron Rodgers' teammates. I don't know, but you know, we know that he did the whole Malibu throwing session thing with Pat Freiermuth, DK Metcalf, Roman Wilson, Scotty Miller, Calvin Austin, Ben Skoranek. Once he did sign on the dotted line a year ago, maybe Jeremy Bernard will get the invite, and you know, Michael Pittman Jr. And all those guys can go do that at some point with Rodgers, informally, unofficially, away from the field.
1: You have to think that, in my opinion at least, that Bernard probably out of the entire draft class can make an impact on day one on this team, not just the offense, but the team in general.
0: Yeah, I think he can. And I mean, you just watch the versatile ways that he was able to help that Alabama offense. And yeah, that feels like someone that you plug in right off the jump there. And whether you're, you know, using him in the slot or you're manufacturing some touches for him in some way, or if you're just sending him out there to do the dirty work and block and, you know, maybe make some big catches. I think expectations for Bernard can be manageable because you do have DK Metcalf in the fold. You've got Michael Pittman Jr. in the fold. Roman Wilson, just by virtue of going into year three, is going to have a little bit more expectations than a rookie would. So they can afford to not put too much on Bernard's plate right away. But I think one of the other good things about that too, Ed, is, you know, he wasn't the go-to guy necessarily all the time at Alabama. So I think, you know, there won't be any worries about, hey, what's my role? Am I getting enough targets and looks as a second round pick? I think he's just someone who he's a team guy, and it's not always easy to find that in that position, but he's already been there, done that for an offense that had Ryan Williams, who might be a first rounder next year, an offense that ran the ball a lot and, you know, just had a wealth of guys that they could spread the ball around to. But you know, he was still their leading receiver, I believe, this past season. So it shows that he has what it takes when the ball does come his way.
1: Yeah, I think Bernard, instant impact. I think you're going to see that early on in the season. I think Caden Wiegen is another one from the return position. I think he can make a big impact, especially in that return game.
0: And I'm sure they were using this past weekend a little bit to see, okay, what are the ways we can get

0: Weegan involved? What are the ways we can get Heidenreich involved? Yeah, even Riley, even Riley Nowakowski. I mean, they're all Swiss Army knives to some degree. Bernard too, but I mean, he's a wide receiver through and through. We know that. Those other guys are going to have a little bit. They're going to wear a few more hats, I think, in order to contribute and provide value to this team. I mean, Weegan and Heidenreich, I mean, you have to like the possibility of, hey, send one of those guys in motion, even if you're not, you know, giving him a jet sweep or something. I mean, they're at least making the defense think about things, and they're providing a service to the offense and whoever ends up under center. And, you know, I don't know how many snaps a game that'll be necessarily, because you don't want to take DK Metcalf and Michael Pittman and Jeremy Bernard and let alone Pat Freiermuth and Darnell Washington off the field very often. But when you do, you want to feel like you're putting someone who's dangerous out there.
1: I think you bring up a good point, Double B, as far as they have a handful of players from this draft class that can do multiple things. Jeremy Bernard being one of them. You can move him from the outside, the inside, the slot. I mean, he's very versatile as a wide receiver. Play a bunch of different spots. You mentioned Weegan. We also, of course, talked about the upside of Heidenreich and what he can do. And even at the tight end / fullback position with Riley Nowakowski from Indiana, too. So, yeah, they got a lot of options, and that's good to have with this draft class and these different players outside of your first picks in Maxi Onuchor.
0: Yeah, absolutely. I mean, the more you can do, at least as a rookie and at least as a day three pick, you know, those first and second rounders, they can afford to be a little bit more defined in their role.
1: That's my point with the Onuchor, right? Yeah. He's going to be, you know, either on the right side or left side. We don't know yet. I mean, we could be at either.
0: I mean, I even remember when Mason McCormick came in as an early fourth round pick. I mean, they were intrigued by the possibility of, hey, he could play some guard. We could maybe rep him at center if he's going to be the top backup to Zach Frazier, if he's going to be the top backup to all three interior spots. Well, you know, lo and behold, as a rookie, James Daniels goes down pretty early in that season, and McCormick gets thrust into the starting role and, you know, has never relinquished it. So, yeah, I mean, that's a big part of it for these day three guys. And, you know, Gabriel Rubio, I think he's going to be kind of a specialist, you know, early downs, obvious run situations. You know, that's where you'll see his big body out there. And, you know, we'll see what Robert Spears Jennings can bring to the table on special teams for sure. I think you have to like the possibility of 4.3-ish speed and his
1: safety.
0: Size running down on kick coverage and punt coverage. All that stuff is, you know, still to be determined, still a long way to go, but a lot of them, you know, getting their first taste of the NFL in rookie minicamp this past week. And Mike McCarthy said a big, you know, part of it too. We heard it on the presser that he did afterward, is, you know, get them on that schedule that the veterans are going to be on, because you are going to be on a kind of strict regimen once the season begins. And, you know, training camp will throw you for some loops. You'll have some rainy days out at St. Vincent probably. And, you know, you might be going back and forth between there and the South Side occasionally. And you're not preparing for games every week at that point, but it's a grind in a different way. It's kind of a physical grind. And then once you get into the season, it's more of a mental grind when you're watching a ton of tape on your last game to correct what went wrong. You're watching film on your upcoming opponent to see tendencies, strengths, and weaknesses. And if you're someone who's contributing in multiple phases of the game, you've got to do both. You've got to watch that offensive or defensive tape, and then you've got to take in, absorb everything that special teams coach Danny Crossman is giving you from a special team standpoint. Danny Smith used to always say, I'm giving you the answers to the test. So that was kind of his way of putting it. And, you know, now it's on you to answer correctly when you get that Scantron sheet in front of you on game day.
1: It's good to have options, like we said, especially with this draft class, to be able to put them in different spots, to be able to contribute, and not just on special teams, but also, you know, whether it's out of the backfield or from a receiving position. Steelers top tight ends from the year 2000. We've reached the tight end position, Brian. We've done quarterbacks in the last 25 years. We've done running backs, and we've done receivers last week. So let's move to tight ends before we get to offensive linemen, which I know you're the most excited about for next week. Offensive linemen over the last 25 years. That might be like a whole day worth of players to talk about. But at the tight end spot, let's go back to the year 2000. Mark Bruner was your leading tight end. They only had two. And a lot of, by the way, a lot of these years, at most, you might have three. There were a couple seasons they had four. But you're going to see two to three tight ends that we're going to talk about mostly during these 25 years. But in the year 2000 and 2001, Mark Bruner

0: was your leading tight end, and Jeremy Tooman was your backup tight end. He was your tight end number two both those seasons.
1: And that was the, you know, you didn't see quite as many of the hybrid tight ends, at least in the Steelers offense. You know, I think Bill Cowher kind of liked those traditional blocking tight ends. I mean, it's wild. You look back, it was only, what, 25 years ago now. But, I mean, Mark Bruner, as the team's leading tight end, 17 catches for 192 yards. Now, it wouldn't surprise me with guys like Brock Bowers and Trey McBride in the NFL now, Kyle Pitts, like, might have a 17-catch game in the NFL now from your tight end. So, yeah, it was a much different time in those days. But still, Mark Bruner was a fan favorite because he did all the dirty work, and he wasn't worried about all of his targets and that sort of thing.
0: Mark Bruner, now a Steeler scout, right?
1: Yep.
0: Part of the scouting department.
1: And a Steelers dad.
0: That's the most important part, right? With Carson on the team. Jermaine Tooman, just a quick note on him. Big tight end out of Michigan from back in the day. I remember when the Steelers drafted him. He was on the team for five seasons. So he was the backup to Bruner in 2000, 2001, 2002, 2003, and 2004. He's your leading tight end for the Pittsburgh Steelers. Those 3 years in a row, Bruner was second on the team in 2002 and 2003. And then Matt Krainchik comes aboard in 2004 as the second tight end with Tooman.
1: And Matt Cushing was around in those days as well. A lot of guys who were kind of cut from a similar cloth, which is very different from the way teams staff their tight ends group in 2026. I mean, just look at last year's Steelers in 2025. Darnell Washington, Pat Freiermuth, Jonnu Smith, Connor Hayward, all very different body types and thus pretty different roles for the team. But yeah, back in those days, it was, hey, everybody's kind of cookie cutter type, you know, when it came to size and play style.
0: Heath Miller arrives in 2005, and this was the Hall of Fame name that I teased earlier here on the Standard this today. Brian, I mean, Miller, 11 seasons as the leading Steeler tight end. He was a tremendous blocker, big pass catcher from 05 to 15. 11 seasons, the leading receiver, leading tight end, not leading receiver on the team, but leading tight end for the Pittsburgh Steelers during that time.
1: Yeah, and really kind of brought them into the modern era of throwing to your tight end more, as you would expect. I mean, you use a first-round pick on a guy, and you're not just going to deploy him as someone who's getting his hands dirty and putting his face mask on people and blocking. Big part of the job still, don't get me wrong, but, I mean, you want, to an extent, you can almost get any big body to do that. And Mark Bruner was a first-rounder, too, but again, that was, you know, even in the decade or so between Bruner and Heath Miller, I think that position changed quite a bit. And with Heath Miller coming here, and the big thing with him was former quarterback at Virginia, so really had a feel for where to sit down against the defense, how to run his routes to help out his quarterback. And I think it's safe to say he did that, Ed. Probably Ben Roethlisberger's favorite teammate in all of his years with the Steelers, and Ben has been quite open about that. He loves Marquise Pouncey, loves a lot of the other guys, Big Al, DeCastro, but I think Heath Miller was his number one.
0: Great blocker, great pass catcher from that tight end spot. And I'll never forget during the Super Bowl run, leading up to Super Bowl 40, when they had to go into Indianapolis. They had lost during the regular season on Monday night to Peyton Manning and the Colts, and it wasn't even close. They got blown out. In that playoff game, you thought they'd come out running the ball as they had done so much that season with Willie Parker and Jerome Bettis. Nope, they come out passing. And who did they come out passing to? Heath Miller at the tight end spot. I'll never forget it. The first couple series, it was bend to Heath, across the middle. They went right down on the field on the Colts, and I think stunned them. I think the game plan by Bill Cowher and that coaching staff that year, Brian, was great, and a lot of it was using bend to Heath to open up, which eventually led them to a Super Bowl 40 and a fifth Super Bowl.
1: And Heath Miller, a guy who also, I mean, can you ever remember seeing Heath Miller celebrate? I think he was about as stoic
0: quiet
1: as a football player
0: can
1: be. And then, you know, 2007, Matt Spaeth comes along, and he becomes kind of that primary backup to Heath Miller. And Spaeth, I mean, he sort of brought the Steelers into that age of just humongous tight ends with a lot of height.
0: Huge.
1: Just, yeah, massive targets to throw the ball to in the red zone. And, you know, Spaeth, you know, three touchdown catches, I believe, in his rookie year. So right off the bat, you saw that Ben Roethlisberger liked having those big framed guys to lob it up to.
0: Yeah, Spaeth from 2007 through 2005

0: 15, 7 seasons. So he left for midway through there, had 4 seasons with the Steelers and then left for a couple years and came back and did 3 more in 13, 14, and 15, as you said, to one of the backups to Heath Miller. But during that time, by the way, Matt Spaeth, real estate agent now here in Pittsburgh. So that's what he's doing post-football.
1: You know each other?
0: I've never done a deal with him yet, but but I know of him. You can't miss him.
1: He stands out. I know he's not as bulky as he was in his playing days, but he's still 6'7". And yeah, I was actually kind of surprised. Third round pick, Matt Spaeth was. They obviously liked a lot of what you can't teach in terms of the size that he brought to the table and spent a premium pick on him.
0: What college?
1: Minnesota.
0: Okay, thank you. I know I was thinking Michigan, but that was Jermaine Tooman that was from Michigan. But Spaeth from Minnesota. Very good. Okay, a couple more before we get the break here. Then we'll get to the back half of the last 25 years. David Johnson arrives in 2010. He was a backup to Heath Miller for a couple seasons, as well as Wesley Saunders, David Paulson, Leonard Pope. But the big names, and Michael Palmer, another name. The big names on that list, though, from 2000 to 2014 was Mark Bruner, Jermaine Tooman, and Heath Miller. And Matt Spaeth, as you just said.
1: Yeah. A couple
0: other players that plug and played a little bit.
1: Right. And Heath Miller has gone on to become a high school football coach in Virginia. Matt Spaeth and Jeremy Tooman still making their homes here in Pittsburgh, as far as I know. Yeah, I mean, that was a crew of guys who were just very unassuming, went about their business, let the quarterback, the receivers, and the running backs get all the shine in Pittsburgh back in those days.
0: Miller leaves after the 2015 season. Who comes in after that? We'll get to that. And more of the last 10 seasons, as well as your top 5 leaders during that 25-year span at the tight end spot. He's Brian Bacco. I'm Ed Troop. It's the Steelers Standard here on Steelers Nation Radio, part of the Steelers Audio Network.
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0: afternoon, Steeler Nation. It's The Drive on the Steelers Audio Network. Wes Shuler and Matt Williamson with you here for the next 2 hours on this Tuesday. And Matt, we have to address something major right off the jump here. For those in our diehard listening audience,
1: Okay. You
0: might want to watch this episode on YouTube. I mean, listen, you always want to see our pretty faces. You always want to see the cool graphics and everything that TV puts together. But today was headshot day here in our iHeartMedia Pittsburgh cluster. And Matt and I, if you're watching on YouTube, we probably look better than we ever have before because some lovely ladies doing the headshots before we went on air today, and they fixed our hair up and put a little makeup on us. I feel like Rob King sitting in this chair right now.
1: So you were before me. They didn't touch my mop of hair, which is fine, but they did pretty me up with a lot of makeup and whatnot. Even trim my eyebrows, as you might have noticed. I've not been to the when you get old, you get your eyebrows trimmed when you go to the barber.
0: Yeah.
1: So they were a little shaggy, which I was perfect. I haven't been there in a long time, been letting the hair grow out.
0: I was going to say, your hair actually does look good.
1: My mom's asked me for a million years, like, hey, grow your hair out again. So I haven't got a haircut in like 6 months.
0: Feathered and lethal.
1: However, I scrubbed all the makeup off the second before I got out of there.
0: It
1: bothers me. I don't know why. I kind of just have a little bit of a fetish is the wrong word, but like phobia.
0: Phobia?
1: Yeah. Like, I don't even like when women wear too much makeup, and I feel like clown paint on my face. I'm just, as soon as I was out of there, I was just in the bathroom. Yeah. So.
0: All right. Well, at least one of us today then is.
1: But I got pretty brows.
0: Doing our best. You do. You look good. You look real good. I mean, the hair is nice and shaggy and lethal and layered and everything.
1: But you look pretty.
0: Thank you. Yeah. It reminded me. Like Rob, our buddy Rob King, who we give him grief sometimes because he'll sit in the corner and do his powdering of his face before we have our videos and things.
1: We
0: to
1: do
0: record.
1: Those like Thursday videos during the season and. Dale and I would just always sit down, and he's over there prettying himself up and, like a professional.
0: Rob King was made to talk about sports on TV. Matt Williamson was made to talk about sports on the radio.
1: On the radio. Face for radio.
0: This is one of those peel back the curtain for you real quick, funny story. We've had, a couple people that have tweeted us, and we'll do this at some point. We've got it in our off-season segment list of, just kind of share the story of how you got to this point in your career.
1: Yeah, it's a long one, but yeah.

0: It's a long one. A real quick for me, though, my first wasn't full time, but my first job in the industry after graduation, I was doing a million things trying to get a full time broadcasting job.
1: Okay.
0: I was working part time up here in Pittsburgh for a radio network calling high school football and basketball and hockey and baseball games. Mm-hmm. I was working at a family friend's restaurant, you know, back in my hometown a couple days a week to make a little extra money.
1: Oh, okay. Yeah, yeah.
0: And on weekends, I worked at a TV station in Clarksburg, West Virginia, a CBS TV station. So I was working a bunch of different odd jobs trying to find that first full-time broadcasting gig after college.
1: As I'm sure most do.
0: There was still part of me that thought maybe I was still kind of torn. Like I wanted to be a play-by-play broadcaster at that point in my life, mm-hmm. 22 years old.
1: I assume hockey would have been
0: and that's what I ended up getting about a year after graduation. I got a full-time job with the Youngstown Phantoms where, mm-hmm. you know, I was the broadcaster and director of PR and sold tickets and, you know, seven different hats that I had to wear like you do. When I did all of our social media
1: Zamboni
0: and website
1: content. Yeah, right.
0: That's exactly right. There were actually a couple times where I had to. There was one time where our coaching staff got wiped out with flu and I actually did have to dress up for a practice and just help pass pucks and be kind of an extra set. So I literally did a lot when I was with the Youngstown Phantoms.
1: I want to hear the end of your story, but the year I donated with the Duquesne Dukes, if the linebacker coach didn't show up, I coached the linebackers. If someone wasn't there to film practice, I filmed practice. You know, whatever.
0: Our head coach one day was like, our equipment manager, our two assistants are down with the flu. I need somebody to help me run practice. I just mm-hmm. need you to pass pucks and, you know, do that kind of stuff. And I was like, all right, let's do it. It's a fun day out of the office. I'll go down to the rink for a couple hours.
1: I think I got paid two T-shirts, a sweatshirt, and a pair of pants. With Duquesne Dukes,
0: I got a brand new head to toe out minus skates outfit of hockey equipment, which is a few thousand.
1: You also gave you some dollars.
0: I was on salary. But in that,
1: I keep interrupting you. Sorry, Jim Sweeney was our offensive line coach because Greg Gattuso was. This is kind of funny. So I'm sorry. We'll get back in a minute.
0: Listen, it's the off season. Story time.
1: Greg Gattuso was a very successful Duquesne head coach, and he was a nose tackle at Penn State.
0: Okay.
1: And his best friend was Jim Sweeney, who people probably remember, who happened to be a center at Pitt when Penn State, 80, 81, 82, the biggest rivalries ever. So they battled it out. But I think they were like high school best friends. So Sweeney came and coached our O-line.
0: That's pretty cool.
1: And the pay for assistant coaches was $1,000. He took the check and just ripped it up and threw it away.
0: He's like, I'll be all right.
1: He's like, Duquesne needs a sport ID. Yeah, right.
0: That's a great story. So in my kind of, I think it was 8 or 9 months that I was working all those odd jobs, you know, trying to nail down a full-time position after graduation. And it took me not very long, just a few weekend shifts at the TV station for me to go, oh yeah, I have no desire to do TV long term. Because every time we'd go to commercial break, one of our fabulous assistants in the studio would be fixing my tie or would be redoing my hair or we'd be putting makeup on my zits, something like that. And so
1: there's a little powder or whatever.
0: After 8 months of working as a TV reporter was 8 months too many for me. Maybe after a month, the last 7 months, I was like, all right, the sooner I could get out of here, the better.
1: I bet you get used to it.
0: I'm sure.
1: You know, if that's just what you do every day, you know, but I'm not at all.
0: I am not either. It's enough for you and I to, you know, to remember to wear our Steelers polos and gear and all that in here. But yeah, we got some fancy headshots taken today. Fun start to the day. And we are off.
1: What are they going to use those for, by the way?
0: It's a good question. I mean, I thought we were just going to be right on the homepage of Steelers.com, you know what I mean? And I thought, you know, the home opener this season, they'll put our pictures up on the Jumbotron.
1: But, I mean, there was a lot of people getting them today, like Mark Madden and all these other people.
0: Randy Bauman.
1: Right, it wasn't just Steelers people.
0: It was the whole iHeart cluster here.
1: Yeah. Yeah. I don't know what they're going to use them
0: for. All the KISS and DVE and the X people and all that. So, yeah, who knows? Maybe they'll start. You know, they'll use those when they sell some commercial inventory for our shows and things like that. But with that, a fun day that we have planned today. Hour number two, Matt and I are going to have a huge conversation about NFL Hall of Famers in the league right now. Which guys are locks?
1: Active players.
0: Which guys are locks? Which guys are on the right path? Just need to do it for a couple more years.
1: Mm-hmm.
0: Which guys are still very young but have started out their career on the right trajectory? We'll do that in hour number two. But hour number one,
1: and I guarantee
0: Matt,
1: we'll forget people. So I'm expecting tweets to come overnight to tell us, well, what about this guy?
0: How did you forget this person?
1: And I bet this will extend into tomorrow.
0: I think it will. And maybe even tomorrow we can kind of expand and talk about coaches and owners and contributors. Mm-hmm.

0: writers and that like kind of thing as well, too. Radio hosts of a certain network.
1: Sure.
0: You know? But I figured we'd spend hour number one, some more information about the NFL schedule continues.
1: They tease you.
0: They tease you here a little bit.
1: I'm not making fun of it because we do a show Thursday night live, and I urge everyone to hop on DV. I think it's going to be Pursuta and Rob, and we did it last year. Dale used to contribute to that as well.
0: 8 o'clock, I believe.
1: But boy, does the NFL get a lot of mileage out of schedule release. It's a low time. This never used to be a thing. 10 years ago, it was not a dun-dun-dun, talk about it for a week.
0: And did it come out earlier in the process, too?
1: I don't even know. It wasn't like a thing.
0: You know that you and I have talked about this before, and we have some college football conversation on this show.
1: Mm-hmm.
0: The thing that I love about college football is the schedule for next year comes out before the season even ends.
1: Oh, right. Like,
0: I've known WVU's schedule since December.
1: Yeah.
0: Since like Christmas time.
1: If you want to make travel plans, you don't have to wait till Thursday night and then call the airlines immediately, you know?
0: But what sucks about that is they don't give you the time of the game until 2 weeks beforehand.
1: Oh,
0: so you'll know
1: that makes traveling.
0: You'll know WVU and Pitt are playing on October 21st, but it could be at noon. It could be at 3:30. It could be at 7 o'clock at night. So college football,
1: that wouldn't be as bad. I mean, but the ones that are like two hours away, like, do I want to get a hotel the night before
0: or the night after?
1: The night after,
0: if it's a noon game or a 7 o'clock game.
1: Am I just doing a day trip and turning around and coming home? Yeah. I'd like to know this stuff. You know, right?
0: So,
1: yeah.
0: So it's nice for college football. You get the schedule so far in advance that you can really plan it out,
1: mm-hmm.
0: but you don't know what time kickoff's going
1: to
0: be.
1: Oh, we're going to Norman, Oklahoma, or whatever. Yeah,
0: NFL, you get it all so late in the process, but at least you get the kickoff times with it. Yeah, so it's kind of
1: except for once in a while they change it on you at the end.
0: And they do that in college a little bit too, but.
1: It's usually a good problem to have.
0: It is yes, exactly right. But with that, we know some more details about this schedule. First Monday night football game, September 14th, will be the Denver Broncos versus the Kansas City Chiefs.
1: So I heard some feedback on this, which I think adds up, is I think, first of all, these people are really smart. Can you imagine putting a schedule together?
0: It's got to be insanely difficult.
1: Yeah, Bruce Springsteen's here. I can't do it there. The Pirates are
0: absolutely right. And you're the Steelers, and you've got a college football team that uses the facility too.
1: All the things. I can't have a game this day. But anyway.
0: I've always thought like the Madison Square Gardens of the world.
1: Yeah.
0: They've got an NBA team. They've got an NHL team.
1: Concerts, whatever
0: concerts,
1: else.
0: All that.
1: Events.
0: Like,
1: truck and tractor pulls.
0: WNBA team.
1: Right,
0: like,
1: right.
0: It's
1: insane. That's a good point. Like, how do you just book Madison WWE? I mean, like, so many things that come around. Right. But anyways. Last year, it was like Rodgers versus the Jets. And, you know, like, there's always underlying reasons. But that the Chiefs being on Monday night really implies that Mahomes is going to be healthy. Yeah.
0: That's a great call. I don't think they'd put that Monday night week one if they thought Mahomes wasn't going to play.
1: They must feel real confident about
0: that. That's a very good call.
1: Yep.
0: A very good call. That which, if it's going to be in Denver or Kansas City, has not been released yet.
1: I guess it's a division game, yeah.
0: They'll play each other home and home. But we do know that will be the first Monday night game. You know, we talked about yesterday, first Sunday night game being the Cowboys and the Giants. We also know.
1: I'm betting Taylor's going to be there too. I bet it's in Kansas City.
0: Oh. No, this isn't the last year of Arrowhead Stadium. I think that will be next year. But we are getting to the final years of Arrowhead Stadium as well. Speaking of new stadium things to keep an eye on here, the Buffalo Bills opening up.
1: Oh, they open, yeah.
0: New stadium this season. This is kind of weird to me, Matt. And again, maybe it's just because of the logistics of when they can get it ready.
1: Mm-hmm.
0: The Bills will unveil their new Highmark Stadium Thursday night. Week two will be Buffalo's first home game at their new grounds.
1: Short week and yeah.
0: I don't know. Hey, it's cool. It's Thursday night. They're playing the Lions. That'll be a big game.
1: It's a huge game, yeah.
0: It's Buffalo. They're going to show out and go crazy and all that. But to me, that's kind of like, shouldn't that be a Sunday afternoon where people could tailgate the whole day? And it's not a weekday.
1: Shouldn't it be week one?
0: Shouldn't it be week one at home? But again, who knows? Maybe they need the extra 10 days to get it ready.
1: Yeah, there's something. They have to do a test run. Like, don't they like flush all the toilets at once? Have you ever heard that?
0: At new stadiums, they
1: do that, or at least they used to. Like, because they had
0: make sure the water system can handle it.
1: What happens if every toilet in the whole place flushes at once? Does the place implode, or does it blow up? So they like bring in all these like movie extras. 1, 2, 3, flush.

0: That's fantastic.
1: I'm pretty sure that happens. Yeah.
0: It wouldn't surprise. I mean, that's the kind of stuff you
1: have to think about. Right. Like,
0: yeah.
1: Never thought they would all happen at once, but it easily could.
0: That's insane. Nathan's giving us the thumbs up. And so that is something that they do.
1: I think it is. It's one of the tests.
0: And so I'm sure they'll have a preseason game there, but then maybe that's kind of like, that'll give us a couple weeks to, here's what went well. Here's still what we need.
1: I bet there'll be checklists of things that went wrong. Yeah.
0: But I almost kind of wish, for their sake, that was just a Sunday afternoon game and not in the middle of the week. But Buffalo will host the Lions, their first game at the new Highmark Stadium, Thursday night, week two. That will be September 17th. And then the last thing that kind of leaked out in the last 24 hours, Matt, we know one of the Thanksgiving Day games. Of course,
1: Lions are going to host somebody.
0: Lions are going to host, Cowboys are going to host, and the Cowboys will be hosting the Philadelphia Eagles for the 4:30. So the midday game. There'll be the noon game, there'll be the 4:30 game, and then the night game.
1: Mm-hmm.
0: So kind of the midday game there will be a NFC East clash between the Cowboys and the
1: Eagles.
0: Which
1: is the most viewed of the three time slots on Thanksgiving?
0: That's a really good question.
1: I mean,
0: I would think some of it depends upon the game, because there's, but at the same time, you know,
1: like,
0: how that
1: where
0: is.
1: Where do they put the best game? The middle
0: slot? I feel
1: slot?
0: Like it's usually the middle slot.
1: I would think the middle slot. I mean, I even like though
0: Detroit's
1: people
0: always
1: dinner.
0: The I feel like Detroit's always the noon game.
1: They seem like they're
0: they
1: always
0: seem like
1: early.
0: They're always the noon game.
1: Yeah.
0: And lately that's been a good game. For a long time it was
1: everyone falls asleep on the last one.
0: Yeah, that tripped the fan.
1: Yeah.
0: But the last one,
1: but
0: a few years,
1: dinner in the middle.
0: It's been like Bengals and Ravens. There's been some.
1: Yeah.
0: They've done a good job of making them all good games the last.
1: They're way better
0: of years.
1: Than they were 10, 15 years ago.
0: Way
1: it used to be junko.
0: Plus the Lions
1: are good. Lions used to be terrible.
0: Absolutely.
1: Right.
0: So we do know those are a couple of the other things that we've learned here in the last 24 hours or so. We'll continue if any of those. And I'm talking like I'm not talking random people on Twitter who say Jacksonville is going to host Houston week one. I'm talking reports from the league, official Adam Schefter, people like that.
1: Yeah, this is what's going
0: to
1: happen.
0: What we know so far to this point. So that's kind of a general overview. When we return, I want to take a look at the Steelers' schedule, because we do know the home and away splits, what that's going to look like. We'll give you a little primer there. There's also an interesting NFLPA story that was reported today that I want to run past Matt here in the first hour as well. You know where to get at us if you want to get involved today. We'll get to your questions, comments, concerns, reactions in hour number two here on this Tuesday edition of The Drive. Wes Shuler, Matt Williamson, Steelers Nation Radio on the Steelers Audio Network.
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14: According to our expert researchers, our, you know, our crack team of producers here,
15: yes.
14: Matt, as we've said before, they, you know, Matt and I, the show has become so big time, we've gone from having no producers, just me doing it, to two producers, and of course Nate Dogg and Mr. TV, and they answered a question for us. The late afternoon NFL Thanksgiving game, typically right there at 4:30, sometimes it's 4:25, whatever the case may be, is the most viewed time slot of the Thanksgiving games. The highest one
15: totally adds up.
14: Highest one, 2025, Cowboys Chiefs averaged over 57 million viewers. Big number.
15: Wow,
14: that's crazy.
15: Yeah, it is crazy.
14: As you and I have kind of said, if you look at content for everything around the holidays, it drops except for live sporting events, you know,
15: like, yeah,
14: because people aren't listening to the same shows at the gym or in their office cubicle or things like that. But everybody's got the game on while they are sitting around with their family at Thanksgiving or Christmas or whatever the case may be.
15: All right. Good stuff.
14: Matt, 17 games on the schedule, of course, for the Pittsburgh Steelers. And we know what the home and away splits are going to look like. Of course, everyone knows the divisional opponents that are the same and don't change every year. The Steelers will have home and homes with the Ravens, the Bengals, and the Browns in the AFC North.
15: Let's start there, though.
14: Yeah.
15: So I kind of want to gear this segment towards, like, what are you rooting for? Like, if you know Miami's on the schedule, you don't want to go there the first game of the year.
14: That's good.
15: You want to go there late. Denver wins, like, 80% of their home games in week one and two, because no one's in great shape. I mean, you go to the light air, you lose in week one, because remember, no one plays a full game in the preseason.
14: Right.
15: So there is definitely a revving up period for these guys.
14: That
15: no one plays 60 snaps, you know, going in, you know, a game. So I would think in the division, usually they're going to be later. I'm hoping for not a Thursday short week in Cleveland. That hasn't gone well.
14: That has not gone well.
15: And you got to think the Steelers are probably a better team than the Browns. I would hope that you don't have to go there in particular super late, because I think weather makes it a more level playing field.
14: Great call.
15: You know what I mean? The other ones I'm not real concerned about.
14: The weather ones that stand out to me are some of these teams, like the Falcons, like the Carolina Panthers.
15: Mm-hmm.
14: I think you'd like to have them come to Pittsburgh in November or December.
15: Yeah, yeah. It can't hurt. It's not like those players are
14: dome
15: old
14: team, warm weather team. And yeah, not every one of those guys.
15: They didn't grow up in Atlanta or whatever.
14: Sure.
15: But still, they didn't have a lot of those games recently.
14: Right.
15: Yeah,
14: and
15: yeah.
14: You know, you got that with the Miami Dolphins last year where,
15: absolutely,
14: you know, there was a big snowstorm when Miami came to town.
15: So Carolina and Atlanta are coming here.
14: Coming here,
15: okay.
14: Yes. And then when you look at it the other way around, places you have to go, man, as you kind of put it, that Florida, like Miami is the ultimate example.
15: Right, but I still wouldn't want to go to Tampa week one.
14: I wouldn't want to go to Tampa or Jacksonville in the first 4 weeks of the season.
15: Jacksonville's nasty. Yeah.

0: It's going to be hot. It's going to be humid. It's going to be September. So I'm glad you actually wanted to start it that way. Jacksonville and Tampa Bay, both road trips for the Steelers. The Steelers will play away in Florida twice. You'd hope that those are October or on.
1: Yeah, agreed.
0: In fact, like, I'd take both of those in December. And that
1: the later the better.
0: That way we can escape the cold later weather for a little bit, and it'll be nice and, you know, 60-some degrees and sunny down there.
1: You wouldn't think New Orleans matters, but I would think I'd rather go later just because you know it's going to be nuts, and you know everyone's going to be – it's going to be Mardi Gras, and everyone's going to be partying like crazy. But their season could be garbage by the end of the year. You know, like, everyone has high hopes, but – some of these bad teams, you'd rather play late, too.
0: Because they might be already right now working on their draft boards.
1: Right. Like, Saints think they're going to go 17-0, and we're going to win the South, and Shuck's awesome, and Tyson and Olave, blah, blah, blah. But by about Thanksgiving, it might be like, and we're not going to win the division. Yeah. And I'm not saying they're going to have a bad year, sure, but they easily could.
0: Great call.
1: You know?
0: Great call. Another thing, Titans fit into that, too, when you go on the road to Tennessee.
1: Yeah. Young quarterback and, you know, first-round receiver, just like the Saints, you know? And another thing I kind of look at, too, and I don't know if there's any merit to it or any numbers to back it up, but I think teams with a lot of turnover, and especially first-time head coaches, I would want to play early. Like, I wouldn't mind playing the Ravens week one.
0: Mm-hmm.
1: You know, get Minter's first game ever walking the sidelines.
0: Browns early.
1: Yeah. Ravens, I just think, are more of a challenge. You know what I mean? Of course.
0: Sure,
1: I mean, these guys that have never done it, looking around for, you know, timeouts and the scoreboards and stuff like that.
0: While 70,000 people are screaming and yelling.
1: Right. I'd love to play the Ravens week one.
0: Great call.
1: Yeah.
0: That hasn't happened since I was in college, I think, was the last time the Steelers and the Ravens. Yeah. It's funny, Art, you know Dan Quinlan, and our loyal listeners have heard us reference him a little bit more. He's the director of promotions and marketing here in our building,
1: mm-hmm,
0: but he's our executive producer for the Steelers radio broadcasts and has been, mm-hmm, for like six.
1: He's in the booth with you guys.
0: He's in the booth with us.
1: Set up with you guys.
0: And for like 16 years, I think. He's been doing it for a long time. And that's, you know, something kind of that we always just discuss and keep an eye on with him. And, mm-hmm, and he was he always jokes, it seems like we always go to Baltimore in late November or December.
1: Feels that way.
0: And he always says, he's like, you know, that one, and we stay in the Inner Harbor typically, which is a beautiful area of downtown Baltimore, right on the water.
1: Mm-hmm.
0: But obviously in November and December, you're
1: more beautiful in September.
0: And Dan always says, he's like, man, that one time we came here in September, it was a lot of fun walking around the Inner Harbor on Saturday.
1: Not freezing and bundled up.
0: He's like, I'd love to come
1: back
0: here.
1: And weather, yeah.
0: Not in my big winter coat because that wind's whipping off the water.
1: Yeah. Heck with Baltimore, but I'm sure it's beautiful right about now.
0: Yes.
1: But
0: November and December, frigid right on the water there, and you're not wanting to spend too much time outside. Certainly, that's the case. Yeah, so that's a good call by you. Those are some that would mm-hmm, like, I might look
1: maybe
0: at
1: even like a new quarterback or rookie quarterback, things like that. That's what we really started to break down, like in the schedule release show, too. It's like, you know, boy, you're getting them off a bye, or, you know.
0: What about Steelers host the Colts? Steelers host, I'm so excited, I can't get the words out. Steelers host the Colts this year.
1: Oh, I don't know if Daniel Jones is ready.
0: You want that? If that comes in the first 3 weeks of the season,
1: I'd take that in week one.
0: Absolutely.
1: Because even if he's back, he's going to be rusty. I mean, we mentioned Mahomes. I mean, he's not going to play in the preseason. I doubt Daniel Jones plays.
0: If you're Denver, you're probably like, hey, yeah, give us one of those games against Mahomes week one. Like, they're
1: at
0: least maybe he'll be rusty and not quite back.
1: Hasn't played for a while, and maybe he's not 100%.
0: Maybe when we see him in week 14, he torches us, but maybe in week one, we catch him not quite himself yet.
1: I mean, even if Mahomes plays week one, I doubt he plays the preseason. I would think the same is likely true for Daniel Jones.
0: That's a great call with some of those quarterbacks and whatnot coming back from injury. So the three division opponents at home, in addition to the Atlanta Falcons, Carolina Panthers, Denver Broncos, Houston Texans, and Indianapolis Colts.
1: You love you're not going to Denver.
0: You absolutely do. Although I do think Colorado is a lovely place to visit for the weekend.
1: It is. I just don't want to go there early in the year. You said Houston and who's
0: Houston
1: the last
0: and
1: one?
0: Indianapolis.
1: I guess you'd want Indy early, but one the other Indy ones early to me aren't that consequential when you get them.
0: And then on the road, obviously, the divisional opponents, as well as Jacksonville, New England, New Orleans, Philly, Tampa, and Tennessee.
1: Would you not want New England like week 17, 18?
0: Yeah, because I don't want to have to go to New England in December when there's going to be 7 feet of snow on the ground.
1: Right.

0: Yes.
1: I mean, I don't know if that favors the Patriots more than the Steelers, but it would be an equalizer, and it'd be bad for your travel life.
0: It would certainly be an equalizer. I'd love to go to New Orleans on a weekend where LSU had a home Saturday night game.
1: Nah, now you're talking.
0: And then maybe me and Quinlan and some people can sneak over to Baton Rouge and check out Death Valley there in Louisiana.
1: Who are the other road trips you mentioned? New England, New Orleans.
0: Philly, Tampa, Tennessee. And then the three divisional opponents, of
1: Philly,
0: course.
1: Philly, Tampa, Tennessee. Again, I think you just don't want Tampa in September.
0: Don't want Tampa early. Don't want Jacksonville early. The other ones.
1: Hey, yeah. So be it.
0: So be it. There's
1: chips where they fall.
0: But yeah, if you could give me like New England and Philly in the front half of the schedule, give us Jacksonville and Tampa in the back half of the schedule.
1: Mm-hmm.
0: Slot Tennessee in there sometime when some big music stars play in Nashville on Saturday night.
1: And okay.
0: We'll all have a good old time.
1: Yeah. You look at this for different reasons than I do, right?
0: You know, and you know this, Mike Persuda, obviously, he no longer travels with us on the road because he's here.
1: He was a master of finding things to do in other towns.
0: The schedule would come out, and like a day or two later, he would text Quinlan and I and be like, when we're in Atlanta, the Braves are home on Saturday night. When we're in Boston, there's a college hockey game between Providence and Boston College. He would send us this. When we're you might get a couple people, but I think that's about it. So that's kind of the primer. The home opponents, the road teams. Kind of
1: some things to look for, though, on Thursday night.
0: Absolutely.
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So, Matt, I want to take a look at some lingering off-season questions across the NFL with you here as we close down this first hour. But first, I don't know if you remember me talking to you about this. I mentioned this a few months ago. Maybe it was back owners meeting time. The whole off-season blurs together, right. And I can't believe we're halfway through May already. We're going to be in Latrobe next week. Like,

0: We blink, we're going to be in Latrobe.
1: Been an insane offseason so far. I remember mentioning to you when we had had some NFLPA stuff about how, remember, massive event in the United States and Canada and Mexico this summer, the World Cup, of course. And I remember telling you that for the World Cup, part of the agreement was all the fields that are artificial turf have to be replaced with real grass.
0: I do remember this conversation. Yeah.
1: Because FIFA,
0: I was shocked by that. Yeah.
1: FIFA in the World Cup, they will not play on turf.
0: Okay.
1: Like, that's a big thing for soccer players. Like, they hate playing on turf. The injuries, the wear on your knees and ankles and that kind of thing.
0: I respected the heck out of that when you told me that and really thought, I know that they're getting better about it. The NFL could take a page from that, too, in terms of field conditions in Brazil and things like that. Yeah,
1: I think I remember I told you that the plan was, like, so say MetLife, right? MetLife is where, obviously, they're doing group stage games for the World Cup there.
0: Mm-hmm.
1: That's also where the World Cup final will be. Is it MetLife?
0: So I'm sure that field's going to be beautiful.
1: It's turf, but they ripped it up.
0: They're ripping it up, but just for that reason.
1: But their plan is to go back to turf after. Like, when they originally made this announcement, we're going to go to natural grass for the World Cup, and then we'll go back to turf.
0: Okay. So football will be played on turf.
1: Yes.
0: NFL.
1: Yes.
0: MetLife.
1: And I don't think MetLife is the only one that was planning on doing that for the World Cup. We'll put in real grass for the summer for the World Cup, and then we'll go back to turf.
0: Okay. Boy, the expense for that, but it must be worth it.
1: Obviously. Yeah. I mean, you're hosting World Cup games, which I'm sure is very lucrative.
0: I'm sure, yeah.
1: 15 of the 30 NFL stadiums. Remember, there's 30 NFL stadiums because the Giants and the Jets share one. The Chargers and the Rams share one. Use some sort of artificial turf.
0: You said 15 of 30.
1: 15 of 30. So 50%. With this, the NFLPA and J.C. Treader, who's the executive director, have basically said, we want high quality grass fields to piggyback off of this World Cup. You know, we're having
0: the players want high quality fields.
1: Yes. 92% via their internal polling. He said 92% say that they want grass fields.
0: Real quick. I got to stop you though. I mean, it's funny. I'm so old that I remember when quote field turf was new and we thought it was like the greatest thing ever. You know, like we used it as a recruiting tool. We got field turf in the indoor at Pitt and, you know, things like that. Mm-hmm. And it was brand new because it wasn't AstroTurf. I mean, like, I'm sitting there like, you guys are soft. You know, just, you didn't play on that. Not that I played, period. But I mean, like, you rip your knee up on AstroTurf or go to Philly when, you know, and there's just like rips in the
1: concrete,
0: like concrete with a piece of carpet over it. Right.
1: Brutal. Well, that's because they had to have the jail underneath Veterans Stadium underneath that concrete in Philadelphia. You know, J.C. Treader saying, so basically the FIFA only uses grass fields for the World Cup. So MetLife Stadium, AT&T, Gillette Stadium, Lumen Field in Chicago, or Seattle, pardon me, NRG Stadium in Houston, SoFi, Mercedes-Benz in Atlanta will all replace their artificial turf. For natural grass, four games this summer. By FIFA's standards, they have to be installed and completed by June 11th.
0: Did you say Atlanta? So domes are doing it too?
1: Domes are doing it too.
0: I mean, I guess you have to. But
1: FIFA
0: I mean,
1: will not. I mean, they will not. Like,
0: we're not playing.
1: If Argentina shows up and Messi and all these guys and it's turf, they'd be like, we're not playing.
0: I'm not playing on that.
1: We're not playing.
0: Okay.
1: In fact, if you look.
0: I guess you can grow grass indoors. I mean.
1: A lot of big European teams and South American, obviously it's the World Cup. Argentina, Brazil, Portugal, they're playing like the week before the World Cup starts. They're playing like a tune-up match, an exhibition, a friendly, as they call it in soccer, right?
0: Okay.
1: And they're doing them.
0: Do they play their stars? Like, would Big Ben play in that game?
1: They'll play, like, Messi will probably play 20, 30 minutes of the 90 for Argentina. Okay. They'll play some to get, you know, get their legs
0: warmed up, right.
1: But not the whole game or anything. Most of those are, like, Argentina is playing a game at Auburn's football stadium.
0: Wow.
1: Messi is bigger than Taylor Swift.
0: Yeah.
1: And he's
0: going
1: to a college campus to play a game
0: like he's
1: in
0: probably
1: the middle
0: like,
1: of Alabama, but it's because of the quality of the field. That's why they're playing
0: Oh, because it's such a good field.
1: Yes.
0: Oh, okay.
1: Because all these
0: I thought he was going to be like, I'm not playing
1: A lot of these play. Most of those friendlies are in a lot, no, I shouldn't say most, but a lot of them are in the South or at college football stadiums. Because they have the real grass.
0: Okay,
1: like that's how
0: SEC
1: how they're getting Lionel Messi, probably the most famous guy in the world, if you talk the whole world, to play a game in Auburn, Alabama.
0: Okay.
1: And now it's an 80,000 seat stadium that they're going to sell out.
0: Well, sure. I mean, somebody's making money at this, but right.
1: Exactly
0: yeah.
1: right. So I just thought that was interesting. And hey, the current CBA doesn't expire for another 4 years.

0: But I think that's, remember, by the 2028 season, there's standards that all stadiums in the NFL have to abide by for their approved fields. But I think this is something that not eminently, but eventually is going to become a pretty sizable talking point.
1: I don't know if you know the answer to this, but like, okay, Atlanta's going to tear up their dome.
0: Yes.
1: They're going to tear it up, and of course they're going to go back to turf. Fine. I got no problem with that at all. Let's hypothetical that there was a one that Buffalo or New England, or I think you even mentioned Seattle. Mm-hmm. I'm talking about northern bad
0: New
1: weather.
0: New England and Seattle are both hosting World Cup games.
1: So yep. New England, are they tearing up their turf? I don't know if they're grass or turf off the top of my head.
0: It says, yeah. So Gillette Stadium uses some sort of artificial turf. Yes.
1: So do you think the NFLPA would prefer there was turf or grass in New England?
0: That's an interesting question.
1: Yeah, Buffalo, I know they would.
0: Buffalo.
1: Exactly. Well, Chicago might even
0: be
1: the best example.
0: Green
1: it's
0: Bay.
1: A sloppy mess. You know, like, Steelers don't have the best history of having the kindest fields. Would the NFLPA prefer AccuSure, or especially Chicago, which I always think of Chicago as the slowest track ever?
0: Mm-hmm.
1: Wouldn't they rather have turf than
0: that's
1: messy
0: a
1: field?
0: That's a great question.
1: Not M-E-S-S-I-E or whatever.
0: Not the Argentinian soccer star, but a sloppy mess. That's a good one. Nice one. Nice one there. The first thing that my mind goes to is, Matt, I think you know this, and I'm sure a lot of our listeners do, but much like Seattle, much like Pittsburgh,
1: mm-hmm.
0: England has a reputation for having very rainy and nasty weather.
1: I'm sure it's
0: so they're
1: a
0: all
1: bog. Yeah.
0: Manchester United and Liverpool and Arsenal, they've all got grass, and they play in England where they get mm-hmm. rain nonstop, and they're playing two games a week on those fields. Like, those teams play a 40-50 game schedule depending on how far you progress in certain tournaments and Champions League and the FA Cup and those type of things.
1: And they tear the field up differently.
0: Yes.
1: I mean, it's not up the middle with 320-pound dudes, shoulder to shoulder.
0: Right, but it's a ton of running around and sliding.
1: Taking chunks out.
0: Taking chunks out.
1: I mean, a lot of kicks probably take a divot.
0: That's interesting. I know we've said this during training camp.
1: But I would think the NFLPA would want some stadiums to go to be field turf or whatever.
0: I wonder if there's any way you could do like a hybrid setup in there too.
1: Yeah, I don't know.
0: It's
1: weird, like Treader's pushing for it league-wide. But I think it'd be a case-by-case basis. That some would be better with not grass.
0: I would think so. But then again, the rest of the world, at least from
1: it's
0: a different sport.
1: It's a different sport, but still.
0: In a lot of those leagues, you know, like the Spanish league, for example, their weather's incredible. You know, like they probably don't have to worry about it. Italian league, like they get really nice weather. They probably don't have to worry about it as much as, say, England does, where it's.
1: But I bet like deep south, you know, like deep South America, like close to Antarctica, gets pretty rough.
0: I bet you it does.
1: Australia. I mean, I always think of Australia being warm, but it probably isn't in the south. You know, I mean, you're not that far from Antarctica.
0: This is another one of those we need to get a turf expert or somebody on but it's interesting.
1: We'll get tweets on this one, I bet.
0: I bet you we will. So, yeah.
1: That is kind of an interesting situation, though.
0: I think it's something that we've heard players have been starting to talk about this all the way back to Adrian Peterson,
1: mm-hmm.
0: you know, in the nightmares that were FedEx Field or whatever it's called now. It's changed its names a bunch of times. The Washington Commanders home stadium. You know, we've heard this a lot about MetLife. Like there's been a higher amount of knee injuries and things like that at MetLife Stadium mm-hmm. since its inception in the last decade or so. So yeah.
1: And there's many studies and there's people 1,000 times smarter on this than us.
0: We say this a lot during training camp when we watch how the Steelers grounds crew does with all the fields out there in Latrobe and the weather element. I would love to have somebody. Maybe that's crack producer team. Maybe we can hunt down some.
1: Dale and I have thought about that for years. We wanted to grab one of the Steelers grounds guys just to, because there's a couple questions we have, because we always did that like extra hour. You've been a part of it this past year where we're watching them do the grounds crew. And frankly, sometimes we don't have a ton to talk about. Yes. And we're like, oh, now they're doing this. And I wonder why. And blah, blah, blah. You know.
0: So the NFLPA and the NFL agreed last year to a new model for selecting playing surfaces in stadiums. One that will require teams to choose from an approved set of metrics, styles for both natural and synthetic fields. The policy will apply to any team that plans to replace their surfaces for this season. And by 28, all stadiums must be in line, will be required to use the approved field.
1: Okay.
0: So
1: that's pretty cool about the World Cup, though.
0: I think it is.

0: how intense they are about it.
1: And,
0: yeah.
1: And it
0: we're just not playing on that.
1: We're not playing on that. I mean, I get it. And that's kind of the just, you know me. I'm a dork with that kind of stuff. I love the differences in the sports leagues. Like last week we talked about promotion and relegation. You know, those different kinds of things.
0: No, I think that's great. You could actually learn something from these folks overseas.
1: And I wonder too, if any of these, so these ones that have to replace MetLife in New Jersey, AT&T in Dallas, Gillette in New England, Lumen in Seattle, NRG in Houston, SoFi in LA, and Mercedes-Benz.
0: Like, why should Dallas go back?
1: Why would SoFi go back? Right. I mean, and again, it must just be because the maintenance cost, because the upkeep cost.
0: There's a reason they picked it originally, but
1: And we all know that typically goes back to the almighty dollar.
0: I bet the Cowboys can afford it.
1: But that's what I mean. At this point, it's like, hey, maybe you
0: put it in an immaculate field and keep it.
1: And maybe you can continue
0: to attract. Or even just do it for this year and see how it goes. And why do you have to go back before opening day?
1: And over the summers going forward, you can get Argentina to come play a friendly in the middle of June. You know, you can get some of those Spanish and English teams to come have preseason games in the United States like they've done in the past. I don't know. It's just an interesting, it's an interesting conversation to the sports dork in me.
0: Side nugget. Just contract. What does like Messi make a year?
1: Oh, Lord.
0: I mean, I know he's worth way more, and I'm sure he has endorsements like crazy, blah, blah, blah, blah, blah. But like, what's his I assume he's like the highest paid dude, right?
1: I think Ronaldo is, because Ronaldo plays in the Saudi league now and makes a ton of money. Right. Base salary for Messi is a little under $30 million, which is
0: I would have guessed higher.
1: But like, let me see one of these guys. Like Neymar, have you ever heard of Neymar? He's a Brazilian guy who plays in the Saudi league now.
0: I'm sure the Saudi league changed everything, kind of like live for golf, right?
1: Yes, yes. That's a great. Let's see here. Of course, it's given me a bunch of.
0: Yeah, I was just curious.
1: $46 million per year.
0: Okay.
1: So it's pretty similar.
0: I wouldn't have been shocked if it was 80. I don't know.
1: I think they get that's just their base salary. They get a ton of other things like that and perks and like so. Neymar, for example, gets access to a private jet that he's allowed to use at any time.
0: It's a nice perk
1: that he wants. Yes. So it is interesting to see how that all plays out. But yeah, World Cup coming here this summer. I'm going to a game in Philly. I know I told you that. At the end of June, it's going to be a Croatia versus Ghana that I'm looking forward to, and who knows, maybe I'll find my way into one of the knockout round stage games or something like that too. But tickets are pretty crazy, and so
0: I'm sure they are.
1: We'll see. But like I said, I don't think that right now is something that's immediate. But I think at some point we're going to be
0: talking about for the next decade.
1: I think especially leading up to 2030, when the CBA contracts are back around, like, mm-hmm. Hey, you guys were able to easily bring in grass for
0: We've seen this happen for a
1: 6-week international tournament.
0: Don't tell me it can't happen.
1: Hour in the books. Cool. Another hour to go. I want to talk about Hall of Famers in the NFL. We're going to have a fun conversation in hour number two as we kind of look big picture at the credentials. Who's a lock right now? Who's well on their way? Who's off to a good start? Matt and I will break that all down when we return. Halfway home on the drive. Euler Williamson, Steelers Nation Radio on the Steelers Audio Network.
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0: Good evening, Steeler Nation. How we doing? Well, that's good. Us too. Hour number two of The Drive here on this Tuesday. And we are going to...
1: Story time between hours there, by the way. It was pretty funny stuff. Can't divulge all of it.
0: We were talking about growing up and...
1: Some dramatic events.
0: Big traumatic moments and, you know, the... crashes and
1: whatnot
0: with young Nathan in here. Mm-hmm. Say, what do you remember about September 11th? Well, way too much, buddy. All right, I was in fifth grade and I remember it like it was yesterday.
1: Yeah,
0: but we're gonna have some fun.
1: My first year as a paid employee, I was with Pitt.
0: Yeah, right. Matt was talking about how they had to make all the changes to the schedule and everything.
1: Right. We practicing today.
0: The NFL and college football canceled that weekend. I remember George Bush just throwing out the first pitch at Yankee Stadium, just bang, right down the pipe a few days later. Matt and I are going to have some fun here in this segment, and I'm sure it'll probably bleed into the next one as well.
1: It's going to take a while because there's going to be a lot of discussions.
0: It's one of the things that I had for an off-season topic on a slower day, and I figured it would be fun to do today. NFL Hall of Famers in the league right now.
1: And folks, so, I'm definitely going to forget some because I'm just going to go off the top of my head,
0: totally,
1: team by team.
0: Totally.
1: There'll be some old dude that you forgot's on the team. You know, like if Patrick Peterson got signed yesterday, he'd be in the conversation, but, you know, he's not really a relevant player
0: anymore.
1: And, like,
0: for example, Ben Roethlisberger.
1: Great special teamer.
0: Ben Roethlisberger's not going to be on this list.
1: No.
0: These are active players only.
1: But Rodgers is.
0: Rodgers is.
1: Yeah.
0: And so, I don't know, do you want to start going team by team?
1: I prefer it. That's just how my mind works.
0: Okay. What if, real quick,
1: okay,
0: can I give you, because I did this
1: in three
0: tiers. I did absolute locks, and I did on the right path, then I did kind of toss-ups, and then I did young but on the

0: right path.
1: Okay.
0: But how about this? How about I start with, I give you my locks.
1: Sure.
0: And
1: sure.
0: You tell me if you think yes on those guys. And then we'll go through team by team. Let's start there. My locks, and this isn't in any exact order. This was just kind of me regurgitating them in my brain. Trent Williams, TJ Watt, Myles Garrett, Lane Johnson, Matthew Stafford, Aaron Rodgers, Patrick Mahomes, Travis Kelce, Bobby Wagner, and Mike Evans. 10.
1: All in. Stafford might get a little bit of blowback. Just quarterbacks are tough. But he won the MVP last year. Like, if it was 1 year ago, I would say he's...
0: I think last year put him in.
1: I honestly, when he won the Super Bowl, I thought he was in too. But he might get 45 of 50 votes as opposed to 49. You know what I mean?
0: Sure.
1: Just because Eli didn't go yet. I would put Stafford in over him. He's the only one. They're all yeses. I mean, I shouldn't even brought him up because I don't think there's any debate.
0: So let's go through now team by team. And then I'll kind of share with you as we get to those guys' names who I had in that spot. You want to go alphabetically? You want to go by division?
1: My mind works alphabetically by division.
0: Okay.
1: East, north, south, west. That's just how when I'm laying in bed thinking.
0: I know it.
1: So I always start with the Bills.
0: Okay.
1: Allen's really interesting. And I think we'll have the same conversation with Lamar.
0: They're both on my on the right path as long as they continue list.
1: They might have done enough already. Yeah, I mean, if like, it sounds terrible. If you get hit by a bus tomorrow, you know, or if you just decide, if you Andrew Luck it and say, I'm never going to play again. They would be both have a really strong case. Obviously, no Super Bowl doesn't help at all.
0: They've never, neither of them's ever even been to one.
1: But the rushing yards, they have MVPs. I really think they need to start being considered in the all-time great conversation, not just
0: he's really
1: the
0: good.
1: Best player in the league type guy right now. Yeah. I mean, like, would you rather, you know, like, compare him to Ben and Favre and those guys? You know, maybe not Montana and Brady yet, but you got to say Allen's going to go. I don't know if he'd get in this second if he never played again. But same with Lamar.
0: Same with Lamar.
1: So if we scan the Bills,
0: I think that's it.
1: I don't think there's anybody else even in the mix.
0: No.
1: Von Miller's not a Bill anymore, is he?
0: I was going to ask you what his if he played into this, because he should go into my locks if he does. I don't know
1: he's
0: a lock. Actually officially retired.
1: I think he might have got picked up by Washington, because he was a Bill last year. I think he's in the league. I mean, he's a very much a part-time player now, but I think he's a lock. I mean, he's one of the best players of this generation. I don't know that he's a
0: He said in March he is not planning to retire and would like to remain with the Washington Commanders.
1: Tyler just said it looks like he'll be a Bronco.
0: Oh, okay. Well, regardless, if he's still playing, then he's definitely
1: close enough to.
0: I'll add him as the 11th lock because I had him. I had him as a question because I didn't know if he had actually retired or not. But he's a lock.
1: I think he's definitely in.
0: He's a lock.
1: Okay, so that's
0: 11 locks that we have.
1: Okay. How about New England? Diggs is not in the league as we speak, but I don't think he's in either way.
0: I mean, he'll
1: be on a ballot. I mean, he'll be a finalist like a Steve Smith or a Holt or somebody like that, maybe.
0: I didn't have him on my on the right path, but maybe Christian Gonzalez?
1: I would say he's too early, I think, for this conversation, especially at that position.
0: It's a tough one.
1: Yeah, it is. I don't think anybody else off the top of my head in New England.
0: No.
1: Miami? I mean, their roster's bad. I'm trying to think, is there an old dude that's a little over the hill that's still floating around?
0: No. I mean, if you want to talk, so in my has a case category, Tyreek is in there.
1: I think he's in.
0: Yeah?
1: I do. I mean, one of the problems is, and again, Dale did this 1 year. Ed Bouchette's done it forever for here. Mm-hmm. Someone has to make your case.
0: Totally.
1: And, like, I don't think it's helped, like, T.O. It's not going to help A.B. that people aren't real fond of some of these players.
0: I would be the first one to put my hand up and say I think that's a flawed process.
1: I do, too.
0: But that's the process.
1: It's the process. I really think, though, of my lifetime, Tyreek's one of the top three or four. And on the all-time receiver list, I think he's underrated.
0: He's maybe one of the most terrifying receivers ever.
1: I think he's in, especially because he has rings with the Chiefs, too. When it's all said and done, he's going to have a strong
0: resume.
1: And he may never play again.
0: Jets, no one.

0: No one. Now, again, I'm trying to, you know, Quinn and Williams and Sauce are even gone.
1: Mm-hmm.
0: You
1: know, like, that's what I mean.
0: Not, it's not even too, it's too early for them.
2: Yes.
0: The North. We talked about Lamar.
2: Talked about Lamar.
0: Too early to talk about, like, Hamilton.
2: Derrick Henry.
0: I think Henry's in.
2: He's on my on the right path tier. I think, yeah, if he has one more productive season, he's in.
0: Running backs about that age, I think it's him and McCaffrey have a really, really, really strong case, because you have to judge them with longevity and against their peers. Because I mentioned to you this off the air. I mean, like, if you look at, like, all-time rushing yards, they're not going to be as impressive as you think. Like, no one's ever going to catch Emmett.
2: No.
0: I mean, it's just, but Henry compared for over the last 10 years, it's absolutely dominant in terms of just rushing yards, touchdowns. McCaffrey, I think, is in as well. If you judge them fairly against the running backs they played alongside, the Bijans of the world, or it's too early.
2: Too early.
0: Saquon, it's probably still a little too early, but I'm just trying to think about just running backs in general. Mm-hmm. I think Henry goes.
2: I think so, too.
0: It also helps that you're unique. He doesn't look like everybody else at the position, and, you know, he's got a lot of memorable moments, and, you know, so I think he goes. I think Lamar goes. Nuke Hopkins was most recently a Raven. I think he'll have a strong case, but not get in.
2: I think he's the Hall of Really Good conversation.
0: And there's always a lot of those receivers.
2: There's a lot of those
0: Wayne,
2: receivers.
0: I mean, guys that just stay on the ballot forever.
2: Hines Ward.
0: Right, exactly.
2: Jinx.
0: Any Ravens defenders?
2: No.
0: Hendrickson, no. Hamilton, too early. Roquan, no.
2: Nope.
0: Okay.
2: I think that's it.
0: Bengals.
2: I have on the right path Ja'Marr Chase.
0: And Burrow. I mean.
2: Yes. Sorry, I had both of them.
0: Roaring down the right path.
2: A few more years of what they're doing, and they'll be in.
0: Like, they would even be on the ballot now, but probably they'll be saying, hey, I didn't do enough. I'm putting this guy in over him. Like, when we get to him, I'm going to probably say yes on Justin Jefferson. He's a little older,
2: he's
0: and a little more accomplished
2: than
0: Chase.
2: He's another one on my right path list.
0: Other Bengals, too early on Dexter Lawrence. Plus, he's not going to have stats. Nose tackles have a brutal time.
2: Yeah. I don't think so. No offensive linemen, no running backs. That's the list for them.
0: You mentioned Garrett for the Brownies.
2: That's it, right? I mean, there's nobody else for the Browns, I don't think.
0: I assume not. I'm trying to just scan if... Because where you can miss guys is ones that had a Hall of Fame career, like Hopkins. Like, if Hopkins was a Raven last year, he's like their fourth or fifth receiver.
2: Sure.
0: He's not even all that good at this point. Like, Mark Andrews might even get on a ballot.
2: Mm-hmm.
0: He's not going to go.
2: He could be like a semifinalist at some point.
0: Yeah, he's had a good career.
2: Yeah.
0: Steelers. Rodgers is in.
2: TJ's in.
0: People might not realize that. TJ could not play another snap. He's in.
2: And I think Cam.
0: I think Cam has a very strong case.
2: Especially, man, if he gets he's an all-pro one more time this year.
0: Yeah.
2: He's in.
0: I mean, he was honestly a top three defensive tackle last year. And I heard this, too, that the stat stops, which is a tackle at or behind the line of scrimmage.
2: Yep.
0: I think he was number one in the league.
2: Wouldn't surprise me.
0: The Walter Payton Man of the Year thing is really, really huge. I don't know if even people around here understand how big of an award that is. And
2: they give you a patch to wear on the jersey for the rest of your career when you win that thing.
0: Like, I bet most people would rather win the MVP, but it's a conversation. I think Cam's got a really strong case.
2: Same.
0: 2 years ago, I don't think I always thought people were like, oh, he's a Hall of Famer. Like, nah, you're just being a Steeler fan. You know, that's like Hines Ward or Harrison or Pouncey. It's like, those guys are really good, but if you're as objective as you possibly can, I don't know. But I think Cam has really got a case. Ramsey has a case.
2: I was going to say, he's the X factor, I think, in this conversation.
0: Does he have to do a little more? I don't know, because he was maybe the best defensive back in the league for one of the best corners for sure.
2: I think if he has another productive season or two, I think he is firmly in the conversation.
0: Does he have a Super Bowl ring?
2: He does with the Rams.
0: With the Rams, okay. Yep. That helps.
2: Yep.
0: He's got a lot of Pro Bowls. I bet he would go.
2: I think so.
0: Okay.
2: Von Miller was on that Rams team too, wasn't he? So Von Miller has two. He's got two.
0: Yeah.
2: A Super Bowl MVP.
0: He's definitely
2: going. He's definitely going.
0: He's the Marcus Ware level, you know, right?
2: Yes.
0: Okay.
2: I think that's it for the Steelers.
0: Should we go through the AFC and then go to the

0: break?
1: Let's do that, yeah.
0: Okay.
1: So we need...
0: How about the Colts?
1: Colts. I have Quentin Nelson on my on the right path, but needs a couple more years.
0: Guys, especially guards and centers, have to play a long time. I mean, you can't be a flash in the pan at that position, but
1: exactly
0: he's
1: right.
0: Definitely on the path.
1: I think that's it for the Colts.
0: Jonathan Taylor, he's put up a lot of rushing yards. Could he be the next Henry? He's got as good a case as any, but he'd have to do a lot more. He'd have like double his career.
1: Yeah.
0: I mean, especially at that position. DeForest Buckner's had a really nice career, but I kind of look at him at like Calais Campbell.
1: Hall of really good.
0: Yeah, yeah. I think that's the end of the Colts.
1: That's in the end of the Colts.
0: Jags.
1: I don't think so.
0: No.
1: Nope.
0: Uh-uh.
1: I mean, maybe Travis Hunter breaks onto the scene, and this time next year we're saying he's still really young.
0: Right, right. Yeah. I mean, he's played 6 games in his life.
1: I don't think there's anyone on the Jags.
0: I mean, Lawrence could have a 10-year career, and
1: 3 or 4 but, awesome years here, and they win a Super Bowl. But
0: I mean, he's not even in the conversation now.
1: I don't think so.
0: How about Houston?
1: For Houston, I had my way too young but on the right path.
0: And so they have a couple of them.
1: I would say
0: Anderson.
1: I have Stingley. Will Anderson Jr.
0: I'd have Stingley,
1: Stingley
0: too.
1: In there too.
0: Yeah, I think he's a top 3 corner.
1: And again, this was me randomly sitting in the basement,
0: you know,
1: a couple months ago. But my young, but on the right, way too early, but they're young and on the right path was Puka Nacua, Micah Parsons, Will Anderson Jr., and Creed Humphrey.
0: I agree with all those. Stroud's a no.
1: I'm sure there's a couple I'm forgetting in there.
0: Yeah,
1: but those
0: yeah,
1: are just, again,
0: yeah, yeah.
1: spending a few
0: oh, there'll
1: minutes
0: be a lot
1: on
0: more
1: this.
0: Of those, right.
1: Yeah.
0: Nico's a no. Stroud's a no. But Anderson and Stingley, I think, are on that. Too young, but keep it up.
1: Mm-hmm.
0: Yeah. And we're Tennessee. Missing one at division. Okay, Tennessee. No, but Simmons is awesome.
1: Simmons is already in the Hall of really good. And hey, if he goes gangbusters for the next couple years, maybe
0: he's going to have to longevity's going to have to be in his favor.
1: But he could have a Cam Hayward type second half of his career, and
0: it's going to hurt him, and not his fault. But like he hasn't been in big games. Again, not his fault. No one else. Right. I mean, I'm just trying
1: to. I think that's it.
0: Yeah, it's got to be.
1: I think that's
0: it. Okay.
1: And then the West is our last division.
0: Kansas City's an interesting conversation because Mahomes is in.
1: Kelsey's in. Chris Jones?
0: I think Chris Jones is in because you're a super prominent member of this awesome dynasty. Humphrey is very much on the path. I bet Joe Tooney goes.
1: He's on the Bears now, isn't he?
0: Yes,
1: but regardless.
0: I mean, again, I think of him as a chief.
1: He was on my has a case list.
0: Real strong case. Maybe two more Pro Bowl-type years is enough. But I guess we can get to him. Anyone else? You mentioned Tyreek.
1: I think that's probably it from that group.
0: Yeah. None of the back 7 guys.
1: No.
0: Okay.
1: Nope.
0: Chargers.
1: Chargers. Go, Chargers, go.
0: Herbert has to do a lot more, but he's really, really good. Postseason success would help. But
1: Khalil
0: he's a
1: Mack?
0: No. Yes. I think he's a yes. I think he's right there with Von Miller.
1: He was in my kind of
0: I think
1: interesting conversation tier.
0: Keenan Allen's a no. But I think he's had a great career. But I don't think he's like Mike Evans level. I think like Keenan Allen, Devontae Adams are going to get some consideration.
1: Devontae Adams was another one of mine of has a case. But I just...
0: I'm not sure you can quite get there. Anyone else on the Chargers?
1: I don't think so.
0: I don't think so.
1: Derwin James? No.
0: You have to do a lot more.
1: Really good.
0: Safeties are another one. You can't be a flash in the pan. You better give me at least 10 years before you even consider it.
1: Broncos?
0: Yeah.
1: Would they
0: Quinn Miner's great, but he needs to do it for
1: Pat Surtain.
0: Yes. I'm not saying he's in, but he's...
1: On the right path. He was on my on the right path list.
0: I would put him like right with like Jamar Chase. You know, it's just different position. He went Defense Player of the Year. That,
1: he sure
0: that's
1: did,
0: gonna
1: and that
0: go
1: really
0: a long
1: helps.
0: Way.
1: And he's got a chance here in the next couple of years to be in a Super Bowl, too,
0: with
1: the roster and everything they got
0: he's
1: going on.
0: He's very much on the – he's storming down the path.
1: Yes, he is.
0: Quinn Miners is great, but, I mean, you can't be a great guard for 2 years and, you know, be in that mix. Not
1: Raiders.
0: Coming up with anybody
1: I think
0: else.
1: That's it.
0: And Raiders.
1: And then Raiders. Max Crosby?
0: Yes,
1: more. I think he's Hall of really good.
0: Yeah. Lindenbaum, no. I don't think anybody else.
1: I think that's about it. Kirk Cousins, no.
0: No.

0: Yeah, that's why I'm hesitating so much, because not I'm trying to think of the guys that aren't great now. Or, you know, that could still be on a roster that we forget.
1: Absolutely.
0: It's pretty many names, though.
1: It's a lot of names.
0: Yeah.
1: And we that's only the AFC. So let's take a break and let's look at the NFC and continue this conversation when we return. Just getting started here in hour number two. Wes Euler, Matt Williamson, little Hall of Fame talk on this Tuesday. Steelers Nation Radio on the Steelers Audio Network.
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6: So you go to break, you think about it for a second, and yep. You go,
7: missed one.
6: Man, missed one. And big shout out to Nate Dogg and TV. Two names that we missed. Now, one of them, I guess, we could have technically had in the Giants conversation.
7: I think he's more of an NFC-er, but okay.
6: But
7: with I would have forgot him, though.
6: With the Houston Texans, what about Danielle Hunter?
7: I think he's going.
6: His sack numbers are wild.
7: It's wild because what's crazy about him is he came in the league juju young, like 19 or 20 or something insane. So he's younger than you think now. Just signed a monster contract on the best defense in the league with the best bookend you could ever ask. So he's got a lot more sacks coming in the future.
6: and maybe a Super Bowl appearance or yeah. Really they could go on a run.
7: I don't know if he'd get in this second, never played another down. But I'm counting on him, and they are, for probably at least a dozen sacks this year. He could easily get 30 more sacks in his career.
6: He might be top 10 by the time he's all said and done in terms of NFL sacks.
7: And if you're over 100, you're almost in. Although that bar should start to go up a little more because people throw a little more.
6: And an extra game, yeah.
7: Yeah, but people don't think of him in that light, but I think they should.
6: I totally agree. That was the one from TV. And then Nate said, how about Russell Wilson? Do you want to consider him as part of the Giants conversation?
7: Yeah, let's bring him up.
6: I guess we can just go to the NFC East after that if you want to.
7: It's how my weird mind works anyway. I lean towards no, but I'll never forget the day he got traded to the Broncos.
6: He was a Hall of Famer.
7: I was asked, is he a Hall of Famer if he doesn't even report to the Broncos, just based off Seattle? And I said yes. So shouldn't I stick with it? I mean, it's such recency bias to say that he doesn't go.
6: But that's also plays into this conversation.
7: Yeah, but
6: that Antonio Brown retired, we would have probably said, yeah, he's going to go. He just needs to shut up and be quiet for a couple years. And
7: I think he's in.
6: He's done the opposite of shutting up and being quiet.
7: Right.
6: I think he'll get in at some point. But yes, that's great.
7: I mean, Wilson, especially in Denver, but he really hurt his case on the field.
6: Yes, he did.
7: But is Rodgers hurting his case? I mean, he's not playing like a Hall of Famer now. He's better than Wilson.
6: I don't think Rodgers is hurting his case. I wouldn't say
7: his case was way stronger.
6: His case was way stronger,
7: His Green Bay case was way stronger than Wilson's Seattle case.
6: Yes.
7: Way stronger.
6: Yes.
7: He was done. I mean, he was in no matter
6: and
7: what.
6: And so I wouldn't say Rodgers is helping his, but I certainly wouldn't say he was hurting it either.
7: No, right. I mean, every Hall of Famer had their last year or two as superstars. I mean,
6: he went 10-6, remember, because he didn't start that Chicago loss. He went 10-6 and won the division. I mean, that doesn't.
7: Willie Mays was a Met, and O.J. Simpson was a 49er, and Franco was a Seahawk.

0: Seahawk.
1: Yeah, things like that. I don't think I'm leaning towards no on Wilson.
0: I am as well.
1: Because he's not going to help his case anymore. No. It's just the last couple of years were bad.
0: I think he's Hall of really good.
1: Stick with the Giants.
0: In that division.
1: Yeah.
0: Giants, I don't think there's anyone. I mean, like Malik Nabers could maybe, way but it's too way early. Too early.
1: Sneaky one's Andrew Thomas. He's a really good tackle, but he has to do so much. He needs 10 more years.
0: And they need to start winning some games, too.
1: Yeah. Brian Burns has more sacks than you think. Kind of a sneaky Thibodeau-ish, but no. Or not Thibodeau-ish, Daniil Hunter-ish.
0: Daniil Hunter-ish, yeah.
1: But that's he's a Hall of very good at best.
0: I think that's it for the Giants.
1: I think that's it for the Giants. Yeah.
0: You want to go
1: Eagles? I don't care.
0: Let's do Eagles next. Because Lane Johnson, I think, is a lock.
1: Kelsey is gone, but he's in for sure.
0: Yes.
1: Mulata have to do a lot more, but he's one of the best tackles in the league, and he's still young. I mean, he's on the right path. Saquon's close.
0: I think he needs another really good year, too, and then he could really be in the conversation.
1: 2 years ago that he was unbelievable.
0: Unbelievable.
1: I mean, that really helped
0: maybe the
1: cause.
0: Best single season that a running back's ever had.
1: Yeah.
0: Over 2,000 yards, offensive player of the year, Super Bowl champion. I mean,
1: I don't
0: think
1: Hurts has a chance.
0: No, absolutely not.
1: No. A.J. Brown's not there.
0: Nope.
1: I mean, he's a Hall of really good, but if he gave it 5 more years,
0: They've got some guys on that defense that are really good, but
1: young.
0: Yeah.
1: Yeah, I don't think any. Brandon Graham's a no. I mean, he's like
0: Hall of really good.
1: He's a great Ring of Honor.
0: Yeah, absolutely. You know.
1: Cam Jordan type. Calais Campbell type.
0: He was on my, Cam Jordan was the very last one I put on has a case, but I don't think is going to get in.
1: We should have brought Calais Campbell with the Ravens because I forgot that's who he signed with. Awesome career. I don't think
0: he's another one. I think Cam Jordan, same.
1: Yeah.
0: Hall of really good, man.
1: Some of those D linemen play a long time. Dallas.
0: Cowboys.
1: Dak would have to do a lot more.
0: A lot more. CD Lamb.
1: But, strong,
0: but he's got to have. But he's got to have a few more really good years.
1: Yeah, it's not the Chase Jefferson level, but I mean, his like yards per game, and he's starting to rack up really good seasons. Zach Martin's gone, but he's going.
0: He's going. Yep.
1: I
0: think that's about not about it for the Parsons. Tyron isn't there
1: Smith
0: anymore,
1: is
0: obviously.
1: Gone, but I think he's going.
0: He's got a really good shot.
1: Yeah. Parsons isn't a Cowboy
0: anymore. Witten just got in, right? Didn't Witten just get in?
1: I think so. And deservedly so. If he didn't, I think he will next year.
0: Yes.
1: Quinnen Williams is really good, but he's kind of like Jeffrey Simmons. Like, give me 6 more high-quality years,
0: we'll
1: and we can talk about like being one of the best D-tackles of the generation. Washington. You would think none, but a real sneaky one is Tunsil. Tunsil's been great, just not on great teams. Again, you got to last longer. But he's like second team all pro to Trent Williams the time. You know, I think that's a possibility.
0: Bobby Wagner still count for them.
1: And he's in. Yeah. I mean, he's been rumored to
0: he was
1: be
0: one
1: a
0: of
1: Bengal.
0: My, he was one of my 11 locks.
1: Yeah.
0: That's right. He has. But regardless, it sounds like he's not retired. But
1: yeah.
0: He's, but if we'll we're putting Von Miller in the conversation and some of these guys, Bobby Wagner.
1: Some of those guys that are on the fringe.
0: A lock.
1: Zach Ertz is a no, but good career. Mm-hmm. McLaurin's a no.
0: Zach Ertz will be in the Eagles Hall of Honor one day.
1: I think that's it from the East.
0: I think so.
1: Bears.
0: Duh, Bears.
1: None? Well, Tooney, we talked about.
0: I was going to say, Tooney. I think
1: he's got a real
0: him.
1: Strong case.
0: I do, too.
1: I mean, it's a weird anomaly stat, but every year in the league, his team's been first place.
0: He's got four. He's got 2 rings with the Patriots, 2 rings with the Chiefs, 3-time first-team All-Pro.
1: He's going.
0: The first ever NFL Protector of the Year award a few years ago.
1: That's going to be big.
0: He's in.
1: Again, what's
0: absolute,
1: so weird, he's never come in second place in every team he's been on.
0: That's nuts.
1: No one on defense, right?
0: No. I think that's it for the Bears. They've got a couple young guys that maybe in a year or two we're having this conversation about. Darnell Wright continues to do his thing. Maybe we're having a conversation about him.
1: That's actually the epitome of the Lions coming up here. Penei Sewell, St. Brown,
0: Penei Sewell is after.
1: Bet he'll go.
0: The top of my on the right path, just need a little bit more tier, was Ja'Marr Chase, Joe Burrow, Justin Jefferson, and then Penei Sewell. He was the fourth one I listed in that.
1: I think of that group, Jefferson might get in now. The other ones, I would bet they go when it's all said and done. Sewell doesn't have to do much more. Chase doesn't have to do much more.
0: Sewell does what he's doing for another 2 or 3 years, and I think he's in.
1: Hutchinson's interesting, but long way away. St. Brown, to me, is like Hines Ward, But in the end, he might have 8 million.

0: I do too. I know he's a Jet now, but DeMario Davis is Hall of Really Good.
1: DeMario Davis is Hall of Really Good. The Saints have a ton of those Hall of Really Good guys.
0: They do. Kamara, Hall of Really Good.
1: Jari Evans down on the south side of the Pittsburgh Steelers. Now, I know he's been retired for a few years now.
0: But still, he's been getting pretty far in the finalists.
1: He was a finalist for the Hall of Fame this past year, yeah. I hope we get to chat with him at some point.
0: I bet we will.
1: I'd love to pick his brain about some of these young offensive linemen.
0: Carolina.
1: I mean, anybody. You would say, hey, Tet McMillan just won Rookie of the Year, and if he had, but that's still way too early. He's got 1 year. And they've got some guys like Derek Brown that have had really nice careers, but he's not going to the
0: young,
1: Hall of Fame.
0: J.C. Horn's young, blah, blah, blah, but none of them are even consideration.
1: No.
0: Tampa. Lavonte David, I think so. But is a
1: and I'm
0: going to
1: count.
0: Guy.
1: I know he's on the Niners now, but I'm going to count Mike Evans for Tampa. It's going to be a Tampa event when he goes in.
0: Wirfs is right there with Sewell.
1: Yes,
0: I think Wirfs will go.
1: I think that's a good call. I should have had him on my on the right path case
0: strong
1: on list.
0: Path.
1: He's been one of the best tackles in the league since the day he took his first snap. 2-time first team All Pro in 6 seasons. Super Bowl champion. Yeah, he'll play for another 6, 7, 8 years.
0: Vita Vea will be on a ballot.
1: I could see him being a semifinalist a few times.
0: A sneaky one is Antoine Winfield Jr. too.
1: Yeah.
0: I mean, he was made highest defensive he had the biggest contract of any defensive back as of a year or two ago.
1: Mm-hmm. Super Bowl champion.
0: He's been on a lot of good defenses. Needs to go a lot more, but should at least be mentioned. I think that's it on them.
1: I think so.
0: West. We should have brought up Justin Tucker for the Ravens.
1: Yeah.
0: He's the only... I was wondering if there are any other specialists.
1: Yeah.
0: Maybe. West. Let's go Seattle.
1: Okay.
0: Leonard Williams is really good career, still playing great, but I don't think he was ever had a high enough high.
1: Maybe JSN should be on my... on the potential path list.
0: After last year, he made a massive step forward.
1: What if he has another season or two where he's offensive player of the year?
0: I mean, these young defensive players.
1: I mean, it's like way really too early to say for Devon Witherspoon. I mean, he's had a really good start to his career, but
0: I mean, I love Murphy, but it's too young. I mean, those guys are a ways away. Niners actually have a lot.
1: Niners got a bunch.
0: Yes,
1: Williams is a lock.
0: I think McCaffrey's close.
1: Kittle and Fred Warner.
0: Kittle would get my vote for sure. Warner, I think, is a yes.
1: I think so.
0: You're the best linebacker.
1: They've got some dudes on that roster.
0: Bosa's got a chance.
1: Yep.
0: I mean,
1: sure
0: he may have won Defensive Player of the Year.
1: He did, like 3 or 4 years ago.
0: And I would say that's it. But
1: the Niners might have the most of any team on this list.
0: Now
1: like currently
0: especially
1: on
0: after
1: this,
0: signing
1: especially
0: Mike Evans.
1: If you give them Mike Evans.
0: But you should. Yeah, they do have the most. Steelers aren't far behind, though.
1: Steelers aren't far behind. Chiefs are right there, too, obviously.
0: Yeah.
1: We got Rams and Cardinals in there, too.
0: A sneaky one, like the Honey Badger, is Buda Baker.
1: Buda Baker,
0: Winfield are way better than people think. Poor Buda Baker is just like on the worst franchise ever.
1: Yeah.
0: You know, if he would have been a Chief.
1: Mike Trout playing for the Angels.
0: Yeah.
1: You know what I mean?
0: If he'd have been a Chief.
1: Nathan likes that reference.
0: Or, you know, Patriot when they're winning Super Bowls, people would be like, that's Hall of Famer.
1: Totally. What about Trey McBride might be on the right. Still way too early to tell, but he might be on
0: start.
1: The right path.
0: Good start.
1: And then Rams would be the last one, unless there's any more on the Cardinals
0: I'm
1: that you want to kick around there.
0: I'm scanning the Cardinals here in my cranium here, and I think that's a no. By the way, I forget what team Flacco's on at the moment, but he's a no. I mean, there's a couple of those quarterbacks that hang around, you know, that had
1: like
0: really
1: Kirk
0: good careers.
1: Cousins,
0: but he's a no. Rams, you mentioned Stafford.
1: Lock.
0: Nacua's going strong, but needs to do a lot more.
1: Absolutely.
0: The list you had him on, I thought he was the weakest candidate, but you also had him like against like Jamar Chase and dudes that were really strong. Adams is a really interesting one.
1: He was in my has a case, but I think will fall short, you know, kind of like Cam Jordan.
0: Yeah. He might be a little stronger than those guys. I'd have to see his career numbers. And he's not quite done. I mean, one more big year. I mean, he had a ton of touchdowns last year.
1: He could have another big year. They could win the Super Bowl.
0: Yeah. I guess that's it for them.
1: I think that's it for them.
0: I mean, like Aaron Donald's too far removed. Obviously, he's going.
1: Oh, my gosh. He's going to walk. He's going to walk in.
0: Yeah. I guess that's it.
1: I think that's it.
0: Okay. We definitely missed 3 or 4.
1: I'm sure we did.
0: Yeah,
1: I'm sure we did.

0: you know, like the Russell Wilsons and
1: yep.
0: those type of dudes.
1: Yep.
0: And I bet, I mean, like, I'm not sure if Patrick Peterson's going to play again. Probably not.
1: Don't think
0: you
1: so.
0: Know? I mean, is there one of those dudes?
1: Did we hit every division?
0: Like, Jadeveon Clowney's not going to go.
1: We did the West. We did the East.
0: Yeah.
1: We did the North. We did the South. Yeah.
0: Seemed like NFC went quicker.
1: That's it. So, that's actually a lot. All the different names that we said are locks or have a case or are on the right path. Okay? I just want to count.
0: Okay.
1: To paint the picture for everybody. Trent Williams, Miles Garrett, TJ Watt, Lane Johnson, Matthew Stafford, Aaron Rodgers, Patrick Mahomes, Jason Kelsey, Bobby Wagner, Mike Evans, Vaughn Miller. That's six. No, that's 11 names right there.
0: You said Jason Kelsey, you meant Travis.
1: I meant Travis Kelsey. Yeah. Sorry, Jason, yes. But again,
0: we're both going to go, yeah. But right.
1: Jamar Chase, Joe Burrow, Justin Jefferson, Penei Sewell, Pat Surtain, Quentin Nelson, Cam Hayward, Lamar Jackson, Josh Allen, Derrick Henry, Christian McCaffrey, JSN, Fred Warner, Kittle, Chris Jones, Tyreek Hill, Khalil Mack, Cam Jordan, Puka, Micah, Will Anderson Jr., Creed Humphrey, Jahmyr Gibbs, and Tristan Wirfs.
0: Wow.
1: That's a lot of names.
0: Yeah, it's a lot of names. Like, I'm sure it's true for every generation. I wonder, is there a year in NFL history where the most Hall of Famers were active?
1: Now, that's
0: I know somebody's done that with quarterbacks.
1: That's something like, that feels like just, Labs might have a beat on or somebody like that.
0: Like, I bet you could do it with quarterbacks pretty easily. Like, in 1985, Montana and Marino, Elway, maybe mm-hmm. they weren't their best at the
1: sure.
0: time, but they were active.
1: They were in the league
0: they
1: together.
0: Were in the league, you know. That would be an interesting
1: that
0: thing
1: would,
0: to research.
1: That would
0: yeah.
1: be a fun one to look into. Jim
0: yeah.
1: Kelly at that same time
0: yeah,
1: period,
0: yeah,
1: right?
0: Yeah, yeah, but there might even be an old dude that you don't think about.
1: Sure, who was in his 18th year. And,
0: right.
1: Yeah.
0: Or like 83, they're all rookies, and maybe Bradshaw was still there sure. for his last year, sure. you know, or something like that, you know.
1: That was a fun conversation, though.
0: Steve Young hadn't even played yet, but he's...
1: But he's on
0: yeah,
1: the...
0: Right.
1: He's an active
0: yeah,
1: on the yeah, roster, yeah. If you think... We missed anybody, let us know. If you think
0: we definitely did.
1: If you think we were way off on anybody, let us know.
0: I'm thinking we missed an O-lineman or two.
1: We probably did.
0: Mm-hmm.
1: Probably did. But remember, these were supposed to be guys who are still active in the league mm-hmm. or just retired. You know, like Ben Roethlisberger was not on our list,
0: right,
1: but obviously
0: right.
1: he's in. Tom Brady was not on our list, but obviously he's in.
0: But feel free to throw us a guy that played last year like a Russell Wilson that maybe wasn't great anymore, that... Maybe hasn't got sucked up, but could
1: yeah.
0: get called
1: or
0: maybe, could
1: end
0: up in a camp.
1: Maybe
0: or,
1: a young guy that's had two or three great years and we forgot to mention him,
0: yeah.
1: but he's, you know, he's got a good start on the thing.
0: Like, it'd been real easy to forget, like, DeAndre Hopkins.
1: Yeah.
0: And I'm not saying he sure went.
1: Yeah, but
0: he's,
1: no,
0: you know, he's
1: that's
0: like
1: a great,
0: not real prominent
1: a great
0: now.
1: One
0: he's
1: by
0: not going to be in any fantasy leagues anymore.
1: But he deserves,
0: you know, right,
1: he deserves
0: yeah.
1: to be in the conversation. We'll wrap this thing up with your questions, comments, concerns, and reactions before we get up out of here. Wes Schuler, Matt Williamson, it is The Drive, Steelers Nation Radio on the Steelers Audio Network.
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0: Final segment of the drive here on this Tuesday. TV was accusing me of stealing that segment idea this hour. At Hall of Famers in the NFL right now from Pro Football Focus. I guess they did a list this week too. I swear that's been in my off-season filler notes here of my.
1: I remember you brought that up months ago, or maybe a year ago. Even.
0: Maybe Pro Football Focus is tapping into my laptop here and stealing my
1: ideas. I'll be honest,
0: I go
1: to Pro Football Focus nearly every day, and I don't recall even seeing the article.
0: Oh, good, that makes me feel better about myself. Let's close this thing down. A little bit of a shorter final segment here. Maybe tomorrow we'll make it a beefier day. With the participation, but let's close this down with as many questions as we can get to before we get out of here. Ian says, I know rookie minicamp is the equivalent of nursery school, but with Mad Max at right tackle, is this the earliest indications of their plan for the offensive line? Also, shout out to all the moms and wives. Hell yeah, moms.
1: Heck yeah. Just being a wife doesn't count, though.
0: That's true. You have kids, too.
1: Right.
0: You have kids, too.
1: Right. I think so on the O-line that... And we touched on this some yesterday, but I really think that the writing's on the wall, and I would be shocked if Faltanu's next time we see him with pads on is not at left tackle. And then, therefore, I think the tackle ripple effect is you're not going to challenge Faltanu for a starting job. Now, that doesn't mean Jones and Cook won't take any left tackle reps, period. They definitely will. One of them will be the backup.
0: Mm-hmm.
1: But I think both of them, or at least one, will play a lot of right tackle. Probably Cook. I mean, and I'm just spacing that off of injury with Jones, but who knows? Let's just pretend like everybody's healthy. I would think at least one of them plays almost predominantly right tackle and is in a flat-out competition with Max for the starting job. And the other one, and they both are going to play probably a fair amount of both, but more right. Maybe they just leave Jones at left and have you're the number two.
0: Yeah.
1: You know, I can understand that. But I think I'm explaining that well enough that there'll be a competition at right tackle. Troy will be the left. And I think there's just a big competition at left guard between three people. I assume Hoffman will be in that mix won't be center only.
0: Absolutely.
1: I would assume.
0: And the kind of, you know what, and that makes me think, and it piggybacks off of what Jeff asks here. He said, what does the first team offensive line look like for the first padded practice in Latrobe? So that's not necessarily our opinions, right? Here's the thing, though. Remember I told you, I think it was last week, that Labs, he's getting a lot of spin on the show today, old Bob Labriola. That's like the third time we've mentioned him. The Dean of Doom, the Lord of Living in His Fears, of course. He was asked, and this was after the draft, I think it was last

0: last week.
1: Okay.
0: Who will be the first team left tackle at the first, you know, and I think he was asked OTAs, to be fair, not training camp.
1: Yeah, but that's prominent. But he'll all be there.
0: He said Dylan Cook. If they're moving Troy to left, it's going to be Troy.
1: It's going to be Troy. I can't imagine keeping him at right and blocking Ohanaturu.
0: And I don't know this, but here's the thing, though. So much of the past you have to put to the side.
1: That's
0: now.
1: What I mean. Like, I don't care what Tomlin would
0: in the past,
1: done.
0: Ohanaturu would never be the starting right tackle on day one.
1: See, I don't think he will either. I think Cook will be the starting tackle on day one.
0: Right side, though.
1: Right side.
0: Okay. Now, see, that I think is viable.
1: Yeah, because if you move Troy, that's a slap in the face for him not to be.
0: And if you're going to move Troy, it's going to be on day one. It's not going to be, okay.
1: He knows now.
0: Now Max has earned it at right tackle. Now we can move Troy over.
1: I hope you don't do that.
0: I hope
1: I
0: not
1: think
0: either.
1: You do it now. Like, I think you told Troy 5 minutes after you got off the phone with Ohanaturu.
0: Yes.
1: You know, like, yes. Okay, it's official. I know you've wanted to go to left tackle forever. We've had these conversations. Start working on your kick slide from a left-handed stance, you know?
0: My best guess on first padded practice in Latrobe, what the offensive line looks like, from left to right, Troy Faltanu. I think it's going to be Spencer Anderson.
1: I would say Anderson.
0: Frazier, of course, the
1: McCormick.
0: World champion Mountaineer. McCormick and Dylan Cook.
1: Yes, which feels a lot like...
0: With Hoffman and Ihanachor, obviously, real vertical mobility.
1: Yeah. And maybe even Broderick would get a lot of reps, which feels a lot like Herbig at center, Daniels at guard, the year you drafted Troy and Frazier. And I don't even think Faltanu was a starter at left tackle his first day. Maybe he was. I don't remember. I don't think so.
0: I don't think he was.
1: I don't think he was either.
0: I'm trying to remember.
1: Broderick was already here.
0: Broderick was
1: already
0: here.
1: I can't remember who was on the right and who was on the left. There was so much movement.
0: Well, Broderick was on the right.
1: Oh, Dan Moore.
0: It was Dan Moore on the left.
1: Yeah.
0: And Broderick was on the right. And him
1: Faltanu
0: and Troy
1: were
0: battling for those right side reps.
1: We were talking about Troy just like we're talking about Max right now. Right. And we were talking about McCormick like we're talking about Dunker. And we were talking about Frazier the same way. He's behind Herbig.
0: Speaking of Troy's. Troy says, hey guys, great work and I love the show. What part of various mini camps is the best time to see the team up close, to get some autographs and pictures? That also includes with you two as well. I'm assuming you mean training camp, not mini camp.
1: Because
0: mini camp and OTAs are closed to the
1: public.
0: All
1: that stuff's closed. That's all at the facility.
0: Yes.
1: Anything at the facility is closed to the public.
0: But if you want to do training camp autographs and pictures, the best way to do that is to get there early, get a spot along the fence, and hope you get lucky with all the players that are walking by and stopping and signing autographs and taking pictures. As for Matt and I, we're poking around campus all the time. You can always find us. We're easy to find.
1: And we broadcast from the booth.
0: And we broadcast from the same location every time. Yeah.
1: If you want to stalk us, so be it.
0: Just don't make a
1: don't come
0: skin,
1: up,
0: just don't make a skin suit out of out of our faces.
1: Put the lotion in the basket. But I would pull back. I shouldn't tell people this, but I often blow off Friday Night Lights. Because it's a pain in the butt, and it's just one practice I just don't go to, and I do other stuff. I bet that's a bad time to do it.
0: If you want pictures and autographs.
1: Pictures and autographs, I would think that's terrible. I mean, they definitely do it.
0: But there's so many people there.
1: Right. I would think Latrobe's better.
0: You know what? That's a good... If you want your best chance at pictures and autographs, show up to a random weekday practice. Not a Saturday or Sunday, not a Friday Night Lights.
1: Yes.
0: A weekday practice is your best shot.
1: And, like, borrow your neighbor's cute kid.
0: I was going to say, if you have someone who's like 14 and younger with you, that really helps too.
1: 8-year-old that's, you know, cute young boy or girl or whatever with a watch jersey on, that helps, yeah.
0: Like, what's his name in the Titanic? Please, I have a child. Michael Odesso, another one of our regulars, says, hey guys, FYI.
1: We saw him at camp.
0: We sure did. ESPN bought NFL Network earlier this year. That's why they're seeing so much crossover between the personalities on both channels. Great call. I forgot about that when we were talking about that yesterday.
1: Is that weird to you? I thought the NFL Network was owned by the NFL.
0: It was.
1: And they sold just the station? Okay.
0: Yes.
1: I know ESPN's all owned by Disney. Like, I got a check with Mickey Mouse ears on it. Yeah. Back in the day.
0: Oh, here you go, Matt Williamson. Here's your check for the week. Believe me, I'm not Dale or Pursuta and one of these OG journalists. But the whole lines of journalism and media have been so blurred in this modern era.
1: Yeah,
0: there's no more. There's no more separation of church and state.
1: No,
0: everybody's in bed with each other now.
1: And I frankly don't care.
0: Yeah, I don't really either.
1: Right, yeah, I'm not losing.
0: But
1: any
0: it
1: sleep
0: just makes it.
1: Way.
0: It just I'm not some OG diehard pride journalist that wants to do everything the right way by the book, but it is a lot of,

0: But appreciate the tweet to clarify that. I didn't know that even happened.
1: Yeah, no, I remember hearing that, but I had totally forgotten. John, I think we got time for one more here. John says, glad you and Matt brought up the fact that Jennings Dunker will most likely start third team on the depth chart. That seems to be a Steelers thing. Yeah.
0: We didn't even go into like the who would be a second string, but I would think he's third.
1: He said, I remember when Ben was third starting behind, was it Maddox and Batch, right? Yeah, Maddox and Batch. Yeah. And that's the
0: way it goes.
1: That's the way it goes. And the Steelers.
0: Pouncey's one of the only ones that I can remember was day one. He was, you're the starter.
1: You know, it was a nuts one 2 years ago. Remember, it was Beanie Bishop. Remember, we were all like,
0: oh, yeah, he was a starter.
1: UDFA's running with the first team.
0: Yeah. Always that first depth chart that comes out.
1: And they just some teams take seriously and some teams don't. Yes.
0: Yeah.
1: Yes.
0: Some teams, like the media person puts it out. Sometimes the head coach puts it out. Sometimes the head coach is too busy and doesn't care.
1: Pouncey and Shazier are the only ones I remember in my time that were right away.
0: I mean, I don't even think like Paul Molly was.
1: Kenny was third behind Mitch and then Mason and then Kenny.
0: Yeah.
1: And then Kenny jumped Mason after a week, and then and then Mitch started the season. But so that's not exclusively a Steelers thing. That's something that
0: you got to earn it.
1: You got to earn it. No matter where you were drafted, you still have to earn it.
0: Like, I wonder where Bernard is.
1: Yeah.
0: I mean, does he head of Roman?
1: Do they put Roman ahead of him just because of?
0: Maybe Skoronek's three.
1: Maybe.
0: Yeah, I mean, that's how the way those kind of things work. It doesn't even mean you run in practice as the third. It's just a piece of paper.
1: How it is on a spreadsheet, maybe.
0: Yeah.
1: Fun show today. We'll do more audience participation tomorrow and spend more than just the 9 or 10 minutes on it that we did today.
0: We went long with that Hall of Fame.
1: We did. I enjoy those kind of conversations. It's the time to have them this time of year when there's not as much going on.
0: Find a few that we missed.
1: Yeah, like we do, and maybe tomorrow we'll piggyback off of that with like coaches, like a shorter conversation, coaches and owners, and any of the corrections
0: we'll include
1: or suggestions.
0: Like Belichick and Tomlin and guys that aren't going to coach this year. But
1: yes. For Nate Dogg on the ones and twos, Mr. TV on the video side of the production, and Matt Williamson, I'm Wes Euler. Thanks, everybody, for listening. Take care, and we will talk to you tomorrow. As always, you know where to find us. It's on your 24/7 home of the black and gold, Steelers Nation Radio on the Steelers Audio Network.
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0: Steeler Nation, it's The Drive on the Steelers Audio Network. Wes Shuler and Matt Williamson with you here for the next 2 hours on this Tuesday. And Matt, we have to address something major right off the jump here. For those in our diehard listening audience,
1: okay,
0: you might want to watch this episode on YouTube. I mean, listen, you always want to see our pretty faces. You always want to see the cool graphics and everything that TV puts together. But today was headshot day here in our iHeartMedia Pittsburgh cluster. And Matt and I, if you're watching on YouTube, we probably look better than we ever have before because some lovely ladies doing the headshots before we went on air today. And they fixed our hair up and put a little makeup on us. I feel like Rob King sitting in this chair right now.
1: So you were before me. They didn't touch my mop of hair, which is fine, but they did pretty me up with a lot of makeup and whatnot. Even trim my eyebrows, as you might have noticed. I've not been to the when you get old, you get your eyebrows trimmed when you go to the barber.
0: Yeah.
1: So they were a little shaggy, which I was perfect. I haven't been there in a long time, been letting the hair grow out.
0: I was going to say, your hair actually does look good.
1: My mom's asked me for a million years, like, hey, grow your hair out again. So I haven't got a haircut in like 6 months.
0: Feathered and lethal.
1: However, I scrubbed all the makeup off the second before I got out of there.
0: It
1: bothers me. I don't know why. I kind of just have a little bit of a fetish is the wrong word, but like phobia.
0: Phobia?
1: Yeah. Like, I don't even like when women wear too much makeup, and I feel like clown paint on my face. I'm just, as soon as I was out of there, I was just in the bathroom. Yeah. So.
0: All right. Well, at least one of us today then is.
1: But I got pretty brows.
0: Doing our best. You do. You look good. You look real good. I mean, the hair is nice and shaggy and lethal and layered and everything.
1: But you look pretty.
0: Thank you.
1: Yeah.
0: It reminded me. Like Rob, our buddy Rob King, who we give him grief sometimes because he'll sit in the corner and do his powdering of his face before we have our videos and things
1: to
0: record.
1: We do those like Thursday videos during the season and. Dale and I would just always sit down, and he's over there prettying himself up and, like a professional.
0: Rob King was made to talk about sports on TV. Matt Williamson was made to talk about sports on the radio.
1: On the radio. Face for radio.
0: This is one of those peel back the curtain for you real quick, funny story. We've had, a couple people that have tweeted us, and we'll do this at some point. We've got it in our off-season segment list of, just kind of share the story of how you got to this point in your career.
1: Yeah, it's a long one, but yeah.
0: It's a long one. A real quick for me, though, my first wasn't full time, but my first job in the industry after graduation, I was doing a million things trying to get a full time broadcasting job.
1: Okay.
0: I was working part time up here in Pittsburgh for a radio network calling high school football and basketball and hockey and baseball games.
1: Mm-hmm.
0: I was working at a family friend's restaurant, back in my hometown a couple days a week to make a little extra money.
1: Oh, okay. Yeah, yeah.
0: And on weekends, I worked at a TV station in Clarksburg, West Virginia, a CBS TV station. So I was working a bunch of different odd jobs trying to find that first full-time broadcasting gig after college.
1: As I'm sure most do.
0: There was still part of me that thought maybe I was still kind of torn. Like I wanted to be a play-by-play broadcaster.

0: broadcaster at that point in my life, 22 years old.
1: I assume hockey would have been your
0: and
1: your
0: that's
1: favorite,
0: what I was. Yeah, yeah. And that's what I ended up getting about a year after graduation. I got a full time job with the Youngstown Phantoms, where you know, I was the broadcaster and director of PR and sold tickets and, you know, seven different hats that I had to wear, like you do when I did all of our social media
2: Zamboni
0: and website
2: and,
0: content. Right, that's exactly right. There were actually a couple times where I had to, there was one time where our coaching staff got wiped out with flu, and I actually did have to dress up for a practice and just help pass pucks and be kind of an extra set. So I literally did a lot when I was with the Youngstown Phantoms.
1: I want to hear the end of your story, but the year I donated with the Duquesne Dukes, if the linebacker coach didn't show up, I coached the linebackers. If someone wasn't there to film practice, I filmed practice. You know, whatever.
0: Our head coach one day was like, our equipment manager, our two assistants are down with the flu. I need somebody to help me run practice. I just need you to pass pucks and, you know, do that kind of stuff. And I was like, all right, let's do it. It's a fun day out of the office. I'll go down to the rink for a couple hours.
1: I think I got paid two T-shirts, a sweatshirt, and a pair of pants. With Duquesne Dukes,
0: I got a brand new head to toe out minus skates outfit of hockey equipment, which is a few thousand.
1: You also gave you some dollars.
0: They did.
1: There was no dollars.
0: It was not a high amount, but I was on salary. But in that,
1: I keep interrupting you. Sorry, Jim Sweeney was our offensive line coach because Greg Gattuso was. This is kind of funny. So I'm sorry. We'll get back in a minute.
0: Listen, it's the off season. Story time.
1: Greg Gattuso was a very successful Duquesne head coach, and he was a nose tackle at Penn State.
0: Okay.
1: And his best friend was Jim Sweeney, who people probably remember, who happened to be a center at Pitt when Pitt-Penn State, 80-81, 82, the biggest rivalries ever. So they battled it out. But I think they were like high school best friends. So Sweeney came and coached our O-line.
0: That's pretty cool.
1: And the pay for assistant coaches was $1,000. He took the check and just ripped it up and threw it away.
0: He's like, I'll be all right.
1: He's like, Duquesne needs a sport ID. Yeah, right.
0: That's a great story. So in my kind of, I think it was 8 or 9 months that I was working all those odd jobs, you know, trying to nail down a full-time position after graduation. And it took me not very long, just a few weekend shifts at the TV station for me to go, oh yeah, I have no desire to do TV long-term.
1: Ooh.
0: Because every time we'd go to commercial break, one of our fabulous assistants in the studio would be fixing my tie or would be redoing my hair or we'd be putting makeup on my zits,
1: something like that.
0: And so
1: there's a little powder or whatever.
0: After 8 months of working as a TV reporter was 8 months too many for me. Maybe after a month, the last 7 months, I was like, all right, the sooner I could get out of here, the better.
1: I bet you get used to it.
0: I'm sure.
1: You know, if that's just what you do every day, you know, but I'm not at all.
0: I am not either. It's enough for you and I to, you know, to remember to wear our Steelers polos and gear and all that in here. But yeah, we got some fancy headshots taken today. Fun start to the day. And we are off.
1: What are they going to use those for, by the way?
0: It's a good question. I mean, I thought we were just going to be right on the homepage of Steelers.com, you know what I mean? And I thought, you know, the home opener this season, they'll put our pictures up on the Jumbotron.
1: But, I mean, there was a lot of people getting them today, like Mark Madden and all these other people.
0: Randy Bauman.
1: Right, it wasn't just Steelers people.
0: It was
1: right?
0: The whole iHeart cluster here.
1: Yeah. I don't know what they're going to use them
0: all
1: for.
0: All the KISS and DVE and the X people and all that. So, yeah, who knows? Maybe they'll start you know, they'll use those when they sell some commercial inventory for our shows and things like that. But with that, a fun day that we have planned today. Hour number two, Matt and I are going to have a huge conversation about NFL Hall of Famers in the league right now. Which guys are locks?
1: Active players.
0: Which guys are locks? Which guys are on the right path, just need to do it for a couple more years?
1: Mm-hmm.
0: Which guys are still very young but have started out their career on the right trajectory? We'll do that in hour number two. But hour number one,
1: and I guarantee
0: Matt,
1: we'll forget people. So I'm expecting tweets to come overnight to tell us, well, what about this guy?
0: How did you forget this person?
1: And I bet this will extend into tomorrow.
0: I think it will. And maybe even tomorrow we can kind of expand and talk about coaches and owners and contributors and that kind of thing as well, too. Radio hosts of a certain network.
1: Sure, sure.
0: You know? But I figured we'd spend hour number one, some more information about the NFL schedule continues.
1: They tease you.
0: You here a little bit.
1: I'm not making fun of it because we do a show Thursday night live, and I urge everyone to hop on DVE. I think it's going to be Pursuta and Rob and I. And we did it last year. Dale used to contribute to that as well.
0: 8 o'clock, I believe.
1: But boy, does the NFL get a lot of mileage out of schedule release. It's a low time. This never used to be a thing. 10 years ago, it was not a dun-dun-dun, talk about it for a week.
0: And didn't
1: it come out
0: earlier in the process, too?
1: I don't even know.
0: Like,
1: I mean, it wasn't like a thing.
0: You know that you and I have talked about this before, and we have some college football

0: football conversation on this show.
1: Mm-hmm.
0: The thing that I love about college football is the schedule for next year comes out before the season even ends.
1: Oh, right. Like, right.
0: I've known WVU's schedule since December.
1: Yeah.
0: Since like Christmas time.
1: If you want to make travel plans, you don't have to wait till Thursday night and then call the airlines as immediately, you know.
0: But what sucks about that is they don't give you the time of the game until 2 weeks beforehand.
1: Oh.
0: So you'll know.
1: That makes traveling.
0: You'll know WVU and Pitt are playing on October 21st.
1: Yeah.
0: But it could be at noon. It could be at 3:30. It could be at 7 o'clock at night. So college football.
1: I said that wouldn't be as bad. I mean, but the ones that are like two hours away, like, do I want to get a hotel the night before?
0: Or the night after?
1: The night after.
0: If it's a noon game or a 7 o'clock game.
1: Am I just doing a day trip and turning around and coming home? Yeah. I'd like to know this stuff. You know, right.
0: So,
1: yeah.
0: So it's nice for college football. You get the schedule so far in advance that you can really plan it out,
1: mm-hmm.
0: but you don't know what time kickoff's
1: going to
0: be.
1: Oh, we're going to Norman, Oklahoma or whatever. Yeah.
0: NFL, you get it all so late in the process, but at least you get the kickoff times with it.
1: Right.
0: Yeah. So it's kind of.
1: Except for once in a while, they change it on you at the end.
0: And they do that in college a little bit too, but.
1: It's usually a good problem to have.
0: It is a, yes, exactly right. But with that, we know some more details mm-hmm. about this schedule. First Monday night football game, September 14th, will be the Denver Broncos versus the Kansas City Chiefs.
1: So I heard some feedback on this, which I think adds up, is I think, first of all, these people are really smart. Can you imagine putting a schedule together?
0: It's got to be insanely difficult.
1: Yeah, Bruce Springsteen's here. I can't do it there. The Pirates are
0: absolutely right. And you're the Steelers, and you've got a college football team that uses the facility too.
1: All the things. I can't have a game this day. And but anyway.
0: I've always thought like the Madison Square Gardens of the world.
1: Yeah.
0: They've got an NBA team. They've got an NHL team.
1: Concerts, whatever
0: concerts,
1: else.
0: All that.
1: Events.
0: Like,
1: and, truck and tractor pulls.
0: A WNBA team.
1: Right, it's insane. That's a good point. Like, how do you just book Madison, WWE? I mean, like, so many things that have come around. Right. But anyways. Oh. Last year, it was like Rodgers versus the Jets. And, you know, like, there's always underlying reasons. But that the Chiefs being on Monday night really implies that Mahomes is
0: going to play.
1: Yeah,
0: that's a great call. I don't think they'd put that Monday night week one if they thought Mahomes wasn't going to play. Till
1: they must feel real confident about
0: that. That's a very good call.
1: Yep.
0: A very good call. That which, if it's going to be in Denver or Kansas City, has not been released yet. Because
1: I guess it's a division game. Yeah,
0: they'll play each other home and home. But we do know that will be the first Monday night game. You know, we talked about yesterday, first Sunday night game being the Cowboys and the Giants. We also know.
1: I'm betting Taylor's going to be there, too. I bet it's in Kansas City.
0: Oh. And this isn't the last year of Arrowhead Stadium. I think that will be next year. But we are getting to the final years of Arrowhead Stadium as well. Speaking of new stadium things to keep an eye on here, the Buffalo Bills opening up.
1: Oh, they open, yeah.
0: New stadium this season. This is kind of weird to me, Matt. And again, maybe it's just because of the logistics of when they can get it ready.
1: Mm-hmm.
0: The Bills will unveil their new Highmark Stadium Thursday night. Week 2 will be Buffalo's first home game at their new grounds. Which,
1: okay. Short week. And yeah.
0: I don't know. Hey, it's cool. It's Thursday night. They're playing the Lions. That'll be a big game.
1: It's a huge game,
0: It's Buffalo. They're going to show out and go crazy and all that. But to me, that's kind of like, shouldn't that be a Sunday afternoon where people could tailgate the whole day and it's not a weekday?
1: Shouldn't it be week one?
0: Shouldn't it be week one at home? But again, who knows? Maybe they need the extra 10 days to get it ready.
1: Yeah, there's something. They have to do a test run. Like, don't they like flush all the toilets at once? Have you ever heard that?
0: At new stadiums, they
1: do that. Or at least they used to. Like, because they had
0: make sure the water system can handle it.
1: What happens if every toilet in the whole place flushes at once? Does the place implode or does it blow up? So they like bring in all these movie extras. 1, 2, 3, flush.
0: That's fantastic.
1: I'm pretty sure that happens. Yeah.
0: It wouldn't surprise. I mean, that's the kind of stuff you have to think about,
1: right?
0: Yeah.
1: Like, never thought they would all happen at once, but it easily could.
0: That's insane.
1: Nathan's
0: giving us the thumbs up, and so that is something that they do.
1: I think it is. It's one of the tests.
0: And so I'm sure they'll have a preseason game there, but then maybe that's kind of like that'll give us a couple weeks to here's what went well, here's still what we need to.
1: I bet there'll be checklists of things that went wrong, yeah.
0: But I almost kind of wish for their sake that was just a Sunday afternoon game and not in the middle of the week. But Buffalo will host the Lions, their first game at the new Highmark Stadium, Thursday night, week 2. That will be September 17th. And then the last thing that kind of leaked out in the last 24 hours, Matt, we know one of the Thanksgiving Day games. Of course,
1: Lions are going to host somebody.
0: Lions are going to host. Cowboys are going to host. And the Cowboys will be hosting the

0: the Philadelphia Eagles for the 4:30. So the midday game. There'll be the noon game, there'll be the 4:30 game, and then the night game.
1: Mm-hmm.
0: So kind of the midday game there will be a NFC East clash between the Cowboys and the
1: Eagles.
0: Which
1: is the most viewed of the three time slots on Thanksgiving?
0: That's a really good question.
1: I mean,
0: I would think some of it depends upon the game because there's...
1: Yeah.
0: But at the same time, you know,
1: like
0: how that
1: where
0: is.
1: Where do they put the best game? The middle
0: slot? I feel
1: slot?
0: Like it's usually the middle slot.
1: I would think the middle slot. I mean,
0: I
1: even
0: feel like
1: though
0: Detroit's
1: people
0: always
1: dinner,
0: the. I feel like Detroit's always the noon game.
1: They seem like they're
0: they
1: always
0: seem like
1: early.
0: They're always the noon game.
1: Yeah.
0: And
1: yeah,
0: lately, that's been a good game. For a long time, it was a...
1: Everyone falls asleep on the last one.
0: Yeah, that tripped the fan.
1: Yeah.
0: But the last one
1: but
0: a few years,
1: dinner in the middle.
0: It's
1: one.
0: Been like Bengals and Ravens. There's
1: yeah,
0: been some.
1: Yeah.
0: They've done a good job of making them all good games. The last
1: they're way better
0: of years
1: than they were 10, 15 years ago.
0: Way
1: it
0: better.
1: Used to be Junko.
0: Way
1: plus
0: way,
1: the Lions
0: way
1: are
0: better.
1: Good. Lions used to be terrible.
0: Absolutely.
1: Right.
0: So we do know those are a couple of the other things that we've learned here in the last 24 hours or so. We'll continue if any of those. And I'm talking like I'm not talking random people on Twitter who say Jacksonville is going to host Houston week one.
1: Mm-hmm.
0: I'm talking reports from the league official, Adam Schefter, people like that.
1: Yeah, this is what's going
0: to
1: happen.
0: What we know so far to this point. So that's kind of a general overview. When we return, I want to take a look at the Steelers' schedule because we do know the home and away splits, what mm-hmm. that's going to look like. We'll give you a little primer there. There's also an interesting NFLPA story that was reported today that I want to run past Matt here in the first hour as well. You know where to get at us if you want to get involved today. We'll get to your questions, comments, concerns, reactions in hour number two here on this Tuesday edition of The Drive. Wes Shuler, Matt Williamson, Steelers Nation Radio on the Steelers Audio Network.
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9: You know, I was only in college for 2 years. 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And, you know, you get a chance to go out and play with the likes of, like, you know, Jerome and Cordell, playing against the Baltimore Ravens, and, you know, Ray Lewis and Rod Woodson. Like, these guys are, like, Hall of Famers. And here I am, you know, 24 months removed from graduating high school to playing with guys that I admire and that I looked up to. You know, it's an out-of-body experience, because, you know, you don't know whether to go over and ask these guys for the autograph or what, because I was basically still a kid. There's nothing like Sunday morning here. You know, you can feel it and you can smell it. And like, you can't get to the locker room fast enough to put your helmet on and run out on the field and see, you know, the fans swinging those terrible towels. 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And you don't understand it until you leave, because you think it's just normal to you, because that's all that you know. Until you go somewhere, and you're like, the fans are not the same, but the fans here are the best.
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10: According to our expert researchers, our, you know, our crack team of producers here,
11: yes.
10: Matt, as we've said before, they, you know, Matt and I, the show has become so big time, we've gone from having no producers, just me doing it, to two producers, and of course Nate Dogg and Mr. TV, and they answered a question for us, the late afternoon NFL Thanksgiving game, typically right there at 4:30, sometimes it's 4:25, whatever the case may be, is the most viewed time slot of the Thanksgiving games. The highest one.
11: Totally adds up.
10: Highest one, 2025, Cowboys Chiefs averaged over 57 million viewers. Big number.
11: Wow.
10: That's crazy.
11: Yeah, it is crazy.
10: As you and I have kind of said, if you look at content for everything around the holidays, it drops, except for live sporting events. You know,
11: like, yeah.
10: Because people aren't listening to the same shows at the gym or in their office cubicle or things like that, but everybody's got the game on while they are sitting around with their family at Thanksgiving or Christmas or whatever the case may be.
11: All right. Good stuff.
10: Matt, 17 games on the schedule, of course, for
11: right.
10: The Pittsburgh Steelers.

0: $1,000. And we know what the home and away splits are going to look like. Of course, everyone knows the divisional opponents that are the same and don't change every year. The Steelers will have home and homes with the Ravens, the Bengals, and the Browns in the AFC North.
1: Let's start there, though.
0: Yeah.
1: So I kind of want to gear this segment towards, like, what are you rooting for? Like, if you know Miami's on the schedule, you don't want to go there the first game of the year.
0: That's good.
1: You want to go there late. Denver wins like 80% of their home games in week one and two because no one's in great shape. I mean, you go to the light air, you lose in week one because remember, no one plays a full game in the preseason.
0: Right.
1: So there is definitely a revving up period for these
0: guys. It's a
1: great call. No one plays 60 snaps, you know, going in, you know, a game. So I would think in the division, usually they're going to be later. I'm hoping for not a Thursday short week in Cleveland. That hasn't gone well.
0: That has not gone well.
1: And you got to think the Steelers are probably a better team than the Browns. I would hope that you don't have to go there in particular super late because I think weather makes it a more level playing field.
0: Great call.
1: You know what I mean? The other ones I'm not real concerned about.
0: The weather ones that stand out to me are some of these teams like the Falcons, like the Carolina Panthers.
1: Mm-hmm.
0: I think you'd like to have them come to Pittsburgh in November or December.
1: Yeah, yeah. It can't hurt. It's not like those players are
0: dome
1: old.
0: Team, warm weather team. And yeah, not every one of those guys.
1: They didn't grow up in Atlanta or whatever.
0: Sure.
1: But still, they didn't have a lot of those games recently.
0: Right.
1: Yeah.
0: You know, you got that with the Miami Dolphins last year where,
1: absolutely,
0: you know, there was a big snowstorm when Miami came to town.
1: So Carolina and Atlanta are coming here.
0: Coming here,
1: okay.
0: Yes. And then when you look at it the other way around, places you have to go, man, as you kind of put it, that Florida, like Miami is the ultimate example.
1: Right, but I still wouldn't want to go to Tampa week one.
0: I wouldn't want to go to Tampa or Jacksonville in the first 4 weeks of the season.
1: Jacksonville's nasty, yeah.
0: It's going to be hot. It's going to be humid. It's going to be September. So I'm glad you actually wanted to start it that way. Jacksonville and Tampa Bay, both road trips for the Steelers. The Steelers will play away in Florida twice. You'd hope that those are October or on.
1: Yeah, agreed.
0: In fact, like I'd take both of those in December. And that
1: the later
0: can,
1: the better.
0: That way we can escape the cold
1: later
0: weather
1: the better,
0: for a
1: yeah.
0: little bit, and it'll be nice and, you know, 60-some degrees and sunny down there.
1: You wouldn't think New Orleans matters, but I would think I'd rather go later just because you know it's going to be nuts, and you know everyone's going to be – it's going to be Mardi Gras, and everyone's going to be partying like crazy. But their season could – be garbage by the end of the year. You know, like everyone has high hopes, but some of these bad teams, you'd rather play late too.
0: Because they might be already right now working on their draft boards.
1: Right. Like Saints think they're going to go 17-0 and we're going to win the South and Shucks awesome and Tyson and Olave, blah, blah, blah. But by about Thanksgiving, it might be like, and we're not going to win the division. And I'm not saying they're going to have a bad year,
0: sure,
1: but they easily could.
0: Great call.
1: You know?
0: Great call.
1: Another thing,
0: maybe the Titans fit into that, too, when you go on the road to Tennessee.
1: Yeah. Young quarterback and a first-round receiver, just like the Saints, you know? And another thing I kind of look at, too, and I don't know if there's any merit to it or any numbers to back it up, but I think teams with a lot of turnover, and especially first-time head coaches, I would want to play early. Like,
0: ooh,
1: I wouldn't mind playing the Ravens week one.
0: Mm-hmm.
1: You know, get Minter's first game ever walking the sidelines.
0: Browns early.
1: Yeah. Ravens, I just think, are more of a challenge. You know what I mean?
0: Of course.
1: But yeah. I mean, these guys that have never done it, looking around for, you know, timeouts and the scoreboards and stuff like that.
0: While 70,000 people are screaming and yelling.
1: Right. I'd love to play the Ravens week one.
0: Great call.
1: Yeah.
0: That hasn't happened since I was in college, I think, was the last time the Steelers and the Ravens.
1: Yeah.
0: It's funny, Art, you know Dan Quinlan, and our loyal listeners have heard us reference him a little bit more. He's the director of promotions and marketing here in our building, but he's our executive producer for the Steelers radio broadcasts and has been for like six.
1: He's in the booth with you guys.
0: He's in the booth with us.
1: Set up with you guys.
0: And for like 16 years, I think.
1: Depending,
0: I mean, he's been doing it for a long time, and that's, you know, something kind of that we always just discuss and keep an eye on with him. And, and he was he always jokes, it seems like we always go to Baltimore in late November or December.
1: Feels that way.
0: And he always says, he's like, you know, that one, and we stay in the Inner Harbor typically, which is a beautiful area of downtown Baltimore, right on the water.
1: Mm-hmm.
0: But obviously in November and December, you're
1: more beautiful in September.
0: And Dan always says, he's like, man, that one time we came here in September, it was a lot of fun walking around the Inner Harbor on Saturday.
1: Not freezing and like, bundled

0: up like, I'd love to come
1: wind
0: back here
1: and weather. Yeah.
0: Yeah, not in my big winter coat because that wind's whipping off the water. Yeah.
1: Heck with Baltimore, but I'm sure it's beautiful right about now.
0: Yes.
1: Yeah, but... Yeah.
0: But November and December, it's frigid right on the water there, and you're not wanting to spend too much time outside. Certainly, that's the case. Yeah, so that's a good call by you. Those are some that would fit, mm-hmm. like... I might look
1: maybe
0: at
1: even like a new quarterback or rookie quarterback, things like that. That's what we really started to break down, like in the schedule release show too. It's like, you know, boy, you're getting them off a bye, or you know,
0: what about Steelers host the Steelers host? I'm so excited, I can't get the words out. Steelers host the Colts this year.
1: Oh, I don't know if Daniel Jones is
0: you
1: ready.
0: Want that? If that comes in the first 3 weeks of the season,
1: I'd take that in week one.
0: Absolutely,
1: because even if he's back, he's going to be rusty. I mean, we mentioned Mahomes. I mean. He's not going to play in the preseason. I doubt Daniel Jones plays.
0: If you're Denver, you're probably like, hey, yeah, give us one of those games against Mahomes week one. Like they're
1: At
0: least maybe he'll be rusty and not quite back.
1: Hasn't played for a while, and maybe he's not 100%.
0: Maybe when we see him in week 14, he torches us, but maybe in week one, we catch him not quite himself yet.
1: I mean, even if Mahomes plays week one, I doubt he plays the preseason. I would think the same is likely true for Daniel Jones.
0: Yeah, it's a great call with some of those quarterbacks and whatnot coming back from injury. So the three division opponents at home, in addition to the Atlanta Falcons, Carolina Panthers, Denver Broncos, Houston Texans, and Indianapolis Colts.
1: You love you're not going to Denver.
0: You absolutely do. Although I do think Colorado is a lovely place to visit for the weekend.
1: It is. I just don't want to go there early in the year. You said Houston and what was
0: Houston
1: the last
0: and one? Indianapolis.
1: I guess you'd want Indy early, but one the other Indy ones early. To me aren't that consequential when you get them.
0: And then on the road, obviously, the divisional opponents, as well as Jacksonville, New England, New Orleans, Philly, Tampa, and Tennessee.
1: Would you not want New England like week 17, 18?
0: Yeah, because I don't want to have to go to New England in December when there's going to be 7 feet of snow on the ground.
1: Right.
0: Yes.
1: I mean, I don't know if that favors the Patriots more than the Steelers, but it would be an equalizer, and it'd be bad for your travel life.
0: It would certainly be an equalizer. I'd love to go to New Orleans on a weekend where LSU had a home Saturday night game.
1: Nah, now you're talking.
0: And then maybe me and Quinlan and some people can sneak over to Baton Rouge and check out Death Valley there in Louisiana.
1: Who are the other road trips you mentioned? New England, New Orleans.
0: Philly, Tampa, Tennessee. And then the three divisional opponents, of
1: Philly,
0: course.
1: Philly, Tampa, Tennessee. Again, I think you just don't want Tampa in September.
0: Don't want Tampa early. Don't want Jacksonville early. The other ones.
1: Hey, yeah. So be it.
0: So be it. There's
1: chips where they fall.
0: But yeah, if you could give me like New England and Philly in the front half of the schedule, give us Jacksonville and Tampa in the back half of the schedule.
1: Mm-hmm.
0: Slot Tennessee in there sometime when some big music stars play in Nashville on Saturday night.
1: And okay.
0: We'll all have a good old time.
1: Yeah. You look at this for different reasons than I do, right?
0: You know, and you know this, Mike Persuda, obviously, he no longer travels with us on the road because he's here.
1: He was a master of finding things to do in other towns.
0: The schedule would come out, and like a day or two later, he would text Quinlan and I and be like, when we're in Atlanta, the Braves are home on Saturday night. When we're in Boston, there's a college hockey game between Providence and Boston College. He would send us this. When we're
1: in the combine,
0: when we're in San Francisco, Oregon and Stanford are playing in college football the night before. Yeah. Like we're at the combine. He's like Purdue's got a basketball game.
1: Hockey.
0: Indiana's got a basketball.
1: Yeah.
0: He tried a couple years ago when we were in Philadelphia. I think it was two or three, because there was those back-to-back years when the Steelers went to Philly. One of those years, Persuda was texting us. He was like, the Flyers have a home game Saturday night. I said, Persuda, you could pay me $200 and I still wouldn't go to a Flyers game.
1: Yeah,
0: okay?
1: Yeah. Like, I'd rather do anything else.
0: I'd rather do anything else than go to a Flyers game. I'm going to throw up that gaudy orange everywhere. It is funny how we kind of loop that into the conversation as you absolutely should. Especially listen, when it's a 1 o'clock road game, we're in bed Saturday night and it's an early day.
1: But when
0: it's a 4:30 or a night game, you got a little time
1: to find something to do
0: to frolic around. So,
1: and I knew Dale was on top of this too, but like there were his favorite watering holes in Cleveland, Cincinnati, Baltimore. I mean, especially places
0: sure
1: you
0: does.
1: Go regular, you know, I'm sure you guys go to the same spots a lot, you know, right?
0: The first 2 years that I was on the road, I don't think I ever, because we'd just land somewhere and Persuda and Dale would be like, meet in the lobby in 15 minutes. We're going here. And I'd I'd be like, all right, guys,
1: bring me along. Yeah.
0: Awesome. Yep. Dale took me one time. One of my first ever year, the first preseason game was in Jacksonville. I remember that. So my first
1: road trip with the team.
0: Road trip with the team was preseason game in Jacksonville. But early in that season, one of the first couple games the Steelers played at Buffalo. This just sticks out to me. We land, everyone gets on.

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We get to the hotels. We all grab our room keys. And then there's kind of a long queue for the elevator, as people can imagine. They kind of hotel security blocks off the elevator so all the players and everybody can get up the elevators. It takes 10, 15 minutes with all those people getting on elevators. And

0: Which is cool.
1: So which is cool. And right. Dale's like, that's where we go every year. It's where me and Labs always used to go, you know. And so it is.
0: With
1: it
0: all
1: was
0: respect
1: fun.
0: To our Duquesne listeners, it wouldn't be the best business model to.
1: I don't think so.
0: In Buffalo to, hey, come here for all the Duquesne games.
1: You know? I can't. Yeah, yeah. You might get a couple people, but
0: you
1: I think
0: might
1: that's,
0: get one. Yeah.
1: I think that's about it. So that's kind of the primer, the home opponents, the road teams. Okay,
0: something to look for, though, on Thursday night.
1: Absolutely. And again, I'm sure by the time Matt and I are on air Thursday, we might even get a. Hey, Steelers could be playing on Thanksgiving. Steelers could be playing this on Monday Night Football. Steelers could be Christmas weekend's going to be huge for the NFL this year.
0: I bet we'll have no one game.
1: I bet you we
0: by the time Thursday starts.
1: Yes.
0: Thursday drive.
1: So we will
0: continue
1: to keep an
0: eye on. We will not be doing a drive Friday to respond to these things. It's a what we call those maintenance days.
1: It's a maintenance day.
0: Yeah.
1: Your boy's got some stuff going on Friday.
0: Mm-hmm.
1: And so but you are doing a scheduled show Thursday night. That'll be on DVE and simulcast on SNR. Mm-hmm. I'm sure
0: we're gonna react live as soon as it comes out
1: for those who do want to get all the instant thoughts and reactions and everything. And then I think actually it sounds like Tom and Adamski are gonna be filling in for us on Friday.
0: Okay,
1: I believe
0: is how shot in the big league.
1: Is how that. Call them up. See if they can handle the big leagues.
0: See if they can hit a major league curveball.
1: See if they can work. See if they can work the count. Find a way to get on base. So that's kind of the primer. That's kind of what we know about the Steelers schedule and some NFL at large stuff as we're getting close to. As you kind of alluded to, what has now become a big day on the NFL calendar.
0: It's amazing how much they promote it and how much stuff you get out of it. It's really a whole week of coverage because nothing else really happens this week.
1: No, and then we'll talk about where the bye weeks fall and the rest advantages and who's here on a Thursday and who gets.
0: Well, definitely Monday. I'm sure Sharp will have all his rest advantage stuff by then, and we'll definitely, I know it's a little late, but we'll dig into the schedule heavy. And man, Ravens are coming off a week's rest, and that's not great, or that kind of stuff too,
1: Be a lot of fun here coming down the pipeline. Let's take our last break of the first hour. We'll wrap up this conversation on the other side. Wes Euler, Matt Williamson. It is The Drive, Steelers Nation Radio on the Steelers Audio Network.
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0: So, Matt, I want to take a look at some lingering off-season questions across the NFL with you here as we close down this first hour. But first, I don't know if you remember me talking to you about this. I mentioned this a few months ago. Maybe it was back owners meeting time. The whole off-season blurs together, and I can't believe we're halfway through May already. We're going to be in Latrobe next week. Like
1: we blink, we're going to be in Latrobe.
0: Been an insane off-season so far. I remember mentioning to you when we had had some NFLPA stuff about how, remember, massive event in the United States and Canada and Mexico this summer, the World Cup, of course. And I remember telling you that for the World Cup, part of the agreement was all the fields that are artificial turf have to be replaced with real grass.
1: I do remember this conversation. Yeah.
0: Because FIFA,
1: I was shocked by that. Yeah.
0: FIFA in the World Cup, they will not play on turf.
1: Okay.
0: Like, that's a big thing for soccer players. Like, they hate playing on turf, the injuries, the wear on your knees and ankles and that kind of thing.
1: I respected the heck out of that when you told me that and really thought, I know that they're getting better about it. The NFL could take a page from that, too, in terms of field conditions in Brazil and things like that. Yeah.
0: I think I remember I told you that the plan was, like, so say MetLife, right? MetLife is where, obviously, they're doing group stage games for the World Cup there.
1: Mm-hmm.
0: That's also where the World Cup final will be. Is it MetLife?
1: So I'm sure that field will be beautiful.
0: It's turf, but they ripped it up.
1: They're ripping it up, but just for that reason.
0: But their plan is to go back to turf after. Like, when they originally made this announcement, we're going to go to natural grass for the World Cup, and then we'll go back to turf.
1: Okay. So football will be played on turf.
0: Yes.
1: NFL.
0: Yes.
1: MetLife.
0: And I don't think MetLife is the only one that was planning on doing that for the World Cup. We'll put in real grass for the summer for the World Cup, and then we'll go back to turf.
1: Okay. Boy, the expense for that, but it must be worth it.
0: But it must be worth
1: obviously.
0: It. Yeah. I mean, you're hosting World Cup games, which I'm sure is very lucrative.
1: I'm sure, yeah.
0: 15 of the 30 NFL stadiums, remember there's 30 NFL stadiums because the Giants and the Jets share one, the Chargers and the Rams share one, use some sort of artificial turf.
1: You said 15 of 30.
0: 15 of 30, so 50%. With this, the NFLPA and J.C. Treader, who's the executive director, have basically said, we want high-quality grass fields. To piggyback off of this World Cup, you know, we're having...
1: The players want high-quality
0: The players want high-quality fields. Yes,
1: okay.
0: 92% via their internal polling, he said 92% say that they want grass fields.
1: Real quick, I got to stop you, though. I mean, it's funny. I'm so old that I remember when, quote, field turf was new, and we thought it was, like, the greatest thing ever. You know, like, we used it as a recruiting tool. We got field turf in the indoor pit and, you know, things like that, and it was brand new because it wasn't AstroTurf. I mean, I'm sitting there like, you guys are soft, you know, just

0: you didn't play on that. Not that I played, period. But I mean, like, you rip your knee up on AstroTurf or go to Philly when, you know, and there's just like rips in the
1: concrete,
0: concrete with a piece of carpet over it. Right.
1: Brutal. Well, that's because they had to have the jail underneath Veterans Stadium underneath that concrete in Philadelphia. You know, J.C. Tretter saying, so basically the FIFA only uses grass fields for the World Cup. So MetLife Stadium, AT&T, Gillette Stadium, Lumen Field in Chicago, or Seattle, pardon me, NRG Stadium in Houston, SoFi, Mercedes-Benz in Atlanta will all replace their artificial turf. For natural grass, four games this summer. By FIFA's standards, they have to be installed and completed by June 11th.
0: Did you say Atlanta? So domes are doing it too?
1: Domes are doing it too.
0: I mean, I guess you have to. But
1: FIFA they will not,
0: we're not playing.
1: If Argentina shows up and Messi and all these guys and it's turf, they'd be like, we're not playing.
0: I'm not playing.
1: We're not playing. Okay. In fact, if you look.
0: I guess you can grow grass indoors. I mean.
1: A lot of big European teams and South American, obviously it's the World Cup. Argentina, Brazil, Portugal, they're playing the week before the World Cup starts. They're playing a tune-up match, an exhibition, a friendly, as they call it in soccer, right?
0: Okay.
1: And they're doing them.
0: Do they play their stars? Would Big Ben play in that game?
1: They'll play, Messi will probably play 20, 30 minutes of the 90 for Argentina. Okay. They'll play some to get their legs
0: warmed up, right?
1: But not the whole game or anything. Most of those are, Argentina is playing a game at Auburn's football stadium.
0: Wow.
1: Messi is bigger than Taylor Swift.
0: Yeah.
1: And he's
0: going
1: to a college campus to play a game
0: he's
1: in the middle
0: of
1: Alabama, but it's because of the quality of the field. That's why they're playing
0: there. Because it's such a good field.
1: Yes.
0: Oh, okay.
1: Because all these
0: I thought he was going to be I'm not playing.
1: Most of those friendlies are in a lot, no, I shouldn't say most, but a lot of them are in the South or at college football stadiums. Because they have the real grass.
0: Okay.
1: They're getting Lionel Messi, probably the most famous guy in the world, if you talk the whole world.
0: Yeah.
1: To play a game in Auburn, Alabama.
0: Okay.
1: And now it's an 80,000 seat stadium that they're going to sell out.
0: Well, sure. I mean, somebody's making money at this, but right.
1: Exactly
0: yeah.
1: right. So I just thought that was interesting. And hey, the current CBA doesn't expire for another 4 years. But I think remember, by the 2028 season, there's standards that all stadiums in the NFL have to abide by for their approved fields. But I think this is something that not imminently, but eventually is going to become a pretty sizable talking point.
0: I don't know if you know the answer to this, but Atlanta's going to tear up their dome.
1: Yes.
0: They're going to tear it up, and of course they're going to go back to turf. Fine. I got no problem with that at all. Let's hypothetical that there was Buffalo or New England, or I think you even mentioned Seattle. Mm-hmm. I'm talking about northern bad
1: New
0: weather.
1: New England and Seattle are both hosting World Cup games.
0: So New England, are they tearing up their turf? I don't know if they're grass or turf off the top of my head.
1: It says, Gillette Stadium uses some sort of artificial turf. Yes.
0: So do you think the NFLPA would prefer there was turf or grass in New England?
1: That's an interesting question.
0: Yeah,
1: Buffalo,
0: I know they would.
1: Buffalo.
0: Exactly. Well, Chicago might even
1: be
0: the best example.
1: Green
0: it's
1: Bay.
0: A sloppy mess. You know, Steelers don't have the best history of having the kindest fields. Would the NFLPA prefer AccuShore or especially Chicago, which I always think of Chicago as the slowest track ever?
1: Mm-hmm.
0: Wouldn't they rather have turf than
1: that's
0: messy
1: a
0: fields?
1: That's a great question.
0: Not M-E-S-S-I-E or whatever.
1: Not the Argentinian soccer star, but a sloppy mess. That's a good one. Nice one. Nice one there. The first thing that my mind goes to is, Matt, I think you know this, and I'm sure a lot of our listeners do, but much like Seattle, much like Pittsburgh, England has a reputation for having very rainy and nasty weather.
0: I'm sure it's
1: so they're
0: a
1: all
0: bog. Yeah.
1: Manchester United and Liverpool and Arsenal, they've all got grass and they play in England where they get rain nonstop and they're playing two games a week on those fields. Those teams play a 40-50 game schedule depending on how far you progress in certain tournaments and Champions League and the FA Cup and those type of things.
0: And they tear the field up differently.
1: Yes.
0: I mean, it's not up the middle with 320-pound dudes, shoulder to shoulder.
1: Right, but it's a ton of running around and sliding.
0: Taking chunks out.
1: Every kick,
0: I mean, a lot of kicks probably take a divot.
1: That's interesting. I know we've said this during training camp.
0: But I would think the NFLPA would want some stadiums to go to be field turf or whatever.
1: I wonder if there's any way you could do a hybrid setup in there, too.
0: Yeah, I don't know.
1: This is, and I know we
0: but
1: say
0: it's
1: this.
0: Weird, Treader's pushing for it.

0: league-wide, but I think it'd be a case-by-case basis. That some would be better with not grass.
1: I would think so. But then again, when the rest of the world, at least from it's a different sport.
0: It's a different sport, but still.
1: In a lot of those leagues, you know, like the Spanish league, for example, their weather's incredible. You know, like they probably don't have to worry about it. Italian league, like they get really nice weather. They probably don't have to worry about it as much as, say, England does, where it's.
0: But I bet like deep south, you know, like deep South America, like close to Antarctica, it's pretty rough.
1: I bet you it does.
0: Australia. I mean, I always think of Australia being warm, but it probably isn't in the south. You know, I mean, you're not that far from Antarctica.
1: This is another one of those we need to get a turf expert or somebody on but it's interesting.
0: We'll get tweets on this one, I bet.
1: I bet you we will. So, yeah.
0: That is kind of an interesting situation, though.
1: I think it's something that we've heard players have been starting to talk about this all the way back to Adrian Peterson, you know, in the nightmares that were FedEx Field or whatever it's called now. It's changed its names a bunch of times. The Washington Commanders home stadium. You know, we've heard this a lot about MetLife. Like there's been a higher amount of knee injuries and things like that at MetLife Stadium since its inception in the last decade or so. So yeah.
0: And there's many studies and there's people 1,000 times smarter on this than us.
1: We say this a lot during training camp when we watch how the Steelers grounds crew does with all the fields out there in Latrobe and the weather element. I would love to have somebody. Maybe that's crack producer team. Maybe we can hunt down some.
0: Dale and I have talked about that for years. We wanted to grab one of the Steelers grounds guys just to, because there's a couple questions we have, because we always did that like extra hour. You've been a part of it this past year where we're watching them do the grounds crew. And frankly, sometimes we don't have a ton to talk about. Yes. And we're like, oh, now they're doing this. And I wonder why. And blah, blah, blah. You know.
1: So the NFLPA and the NFL agreed last year to a new model for selecting playing surfaces in stadiums. One that will require teams to choose from an approved set of metrics, styles for both natural and synthetic fields. The policy will apply to any team that plans to replace their surfaces for this season. And by 28, all stadiums must be in line, will be required to use the approved field.
0: Okay.
1: So
0: that's pretty cool about the World Cup, though.
1: I think it is.
0: How intense they are about it.
1: And,
0: we're just not playing on that.
1: You're crazy. We're not playing on that. I get it. And that's kind of about me. I'm a dork with that kind of stuff. I love the differences in the sports leagues. Like last week we talked about promotion and relegation. You know, those different kinds of things.
0: No, I think that's great. You could actually learn something from these folks overseas.
1: And I wonder too if any of these ones that have to replace MetLife in New Jersey, AT&T in Dallas, Gillette in New England, Lumen in Seattle, NRG in Houston, SoFi in LA, and Mercedes-Benz.
0: Why should Dallas go back? Just keep
1: that's
0: it
1: what
0: grass,
1: I mean. Why know? Would it's SoFi not even a dome, go back? Know, right. I mean, and again, it must just be because the maintenance cost, because the upkeep cost.
0: There's a reason they picked it originally, but
1: And we all know that typically goes back to the almighty dollar.
0: I bet the Cowboys can afford it.
1: But what I mean. At this point, it's like, hey, maybe you
0: put it in an immaculate field and keep it.
1: And maybe you can continue
0: to attract. Or even just do it for this year and see how it goes. And why do you have to go back before opening day?
1: And over the summers going forward, you can get Argentina to come play a friendly in the middle of June. You know, you can get some of those Spanish and English teams to come have preseason games in the United States like they've done in the past. I don't know. It's just an interesting conversation to the sports dork in me.
0: Side nugget. Just contract. What does like Messi make a year?
1: Oh, Lord.
0: I mean, I know he's worth way more and I'm sure he has endorsements like crazy, blah, blah, blah, blah, blah. But like, what's his I assume he's like the highest paid dude, right?
1: I think Ronaldo is, because Ronaldo plays in the Saudi league now and makes a ton of money. Right. Base salary for Messi is a little under 30 million, which is
0: I would have guessed higher.
1: But like, let me see one of these guys. Like Neymar, have you ever heard of Neymar? He's a Brazilian guy who plays in the Saudi league now.
0: I'm sure the Saudi league changed everything, kind of like live for golf, right?
1: Yes. That's a great. Let's see here. Of course, it's given me a bunch of.
0: Yeah, I was just curious.
1: $46 million per year.
0: Okay.
1: So it's pretty similar.
0: I wouldn't have been shocked if it was 80. I don't know.
1: I think they get that's just their base salary. They get a ton of other things like that and perks and like so. Neymar, for example, gets access to a private jet that he's allowed to use at any time.
0: It's a nice perk
1: that he wants. Yes. So it is interesting to see how that all plays out. But yeah, World Cup coming here this summer. I'm going to a game in Philly. I know I told you that at the end of June. It's going to be a Croatia versus Ghana.

0: kind of that I'm looking forward to. And who knows, maybe I'll find my way into one of the you know, knockout round stage games or something like that too. But tickets are pretty crazy. And so
1: I'm sure they are.
0: We'll see. But like I said, I don't think that right now is something that's immediate, but I think at some point
1: we're going to be talking about for the next decade.
0: I think especially, yeah, you know, leading up to 2030, when the CBA contracts are back around, like, mm-hmm, hey, you guys were able to easily bring in grass for
1: we've seen this happen
0: for
1: right,
0: a 6-week international tournament.
1: Don't tell me it can't happen.
0: Don't
1: right,
0: tell me it
1: yeah,
0: can't
1: yeah,
0: happen.
1: Yeah, yeah, yeah.
0: Hour in the books.
1: Cool.
0: Another hour to go. I want to talk about Hall of Famers in the NFL. We're going to have a fun conversation in hour number two as we kind of look big picture at the credentials. Who's a lock right now? Who's well on their way? Who's off to a good start? Matt and I will break that all down when we return. Halfway home on the drive. Euler Williamson, Steelers Nation Radio on the Steelers Audio Network.
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9: Somebody came through the drive-thru. I looked at the ID. It said, Mindy.
1: You knew Mindy.
9: I did. I said, oh my gosh, hi, Mindy. And this person looked over and drove away, left everything at the branch. I knew it wasn't her, so I contacted our fraud department and had a hold put on the account.
10: Well, sounds like she helped save you from identity theft, Mindy.
9: Yeah, she saved the day. She was my little guardian angel.
10: Get more than money from your

0: here in this segment, and I'm sure it'll probably bleed into the next one as well.
1: I'm feeling it's going to take a while because there's going to be a lot of discussions.
0: It's one of the things that I had for an off-season topic on a slower day, and I figured it would be fun to do today. NFL Hall of Famers in the league right now.
1: And folks, so, I'm definitely going to forget some because I'm just going to go off the top of my head, team by team.
0: Totally.
1: There'll be some old dude that you forgot's on the team. You know, like if Patrick Peterson got signed yesterday, he'd be in the conversation, but, you know, he's not really a relevant player
0: and
1: anymore.
0: And, like, for example, Ben Roethlisberger's
1: great special teamer.
0: Ben Roethlisberger's not going to be on this list.
1: No.
0: These are active players only.
1: But Rodgers is.
0: Yeah. And so, I don't know, do you want to start going team by team?
1: I prefer it. That's just how my mind works.
0: Okay. What if, real quick,
1: okay,
0: can I give you, because I did this
1: in three tiers.
0: I did absolute locks, and I did on the right path, then I did kind of toss-ups, and then I did young but on the right path.
1: Okay.
0: But how about this? How about I start with I give you my locks?
1: Sure.
0: And
1: sure,
0: you tell me if you think yes on those guys, and then we'll go through team by team. Let's start there. My locks, and this isn't in any exact order. This was just kind of me regurgitating them in my brain. Trent Williams, TJ Watt, Myles Garrett, Lane Johnson, Matthew Stafford, Aaron Rodgers, Patrick Mahomes, Travis Kelce, Bobby Wagner, and Mike Evans. 10.
1: All in. Stafford might get a little bit of blowback. Just quarterbacks are tough. But he won the MVP last year. Like, if it was 1 year ago, I would say he's...
0: I think last year put him in.
1: I honestly, when he won the Super Bowl, I thought he was in too. But he might get 45 of 50 votes as opposed to 49. You know
0: sure,
1: what I mean?
0: Sure.
1: Just because Eli didn't go yet. I would put Stafford in over him. He's the only one... They're all yeses. I mean, I shouldn't even brought him up because I don't think there's any debate.
0: So let's go through now team by team. And then I'll kind of share with you as we get to those guys' names who I had in that spot. You want to go alphabetically? You want to go by division?
1: My mind works alphabetically by division.
0: Okay.
1: East, north, south, west. That's just how when I'm laying in bed thinking.
0: I know it.
1: So I always start with the Bills.
0: Okay.
1: Allen's really interesting, and I think we'll have the same conversation with Lamar.
0: They're both on my on-the-right-path as long as they continue list.
1: They might have done enough already. Yeah, I mean, if, like, it sounds terrible. If you get hit by a bus tomorrow, you know, or if you just decide, if you Andrew Luck it and say, I'm never going to play again, they would be both have a really strong case. Obviously, no Super Bowl doesn't help at all.
0: Neither of them's ever even been to one.
1: But the rushing yards, they have MVPs. I really think they need to start being considered in the all-time great conversation, not just
0: he's really the best
1: player in the league type guy right now.
0: Yeah.
1: I mean, like, would you rather, you know, like, compare him to Ben and Favre and those guys? You know, maybe not Montana and Brady yet, but you got to say Allen's going to go. I don't know if he'd get in this second if he never played again. But same with Lamar.
0: Same with Lamar.
1: So if we scan the Bills.
0: I think that's it.
1: I don't think there's anybody else even in the mix.
0: No.
1: Von Miller's not a Bill anymore, is he?
0: I was going to ask you what his, if he played into this, because he should go into my locks if he does. I don't know
1: if he's
0: actually officially retired.
1: I think he might have got picked up by Washington because he was a Bill last year. I think he's in the league. I mean, he's a very much a part-time player now, but I think he's a lock. I mean, he's one of the best players of this generation. I don't know that he's a
0: He said in March he is not planning to retire and would like to remain with the Washington Commanders.
1: Tyler just said it looks like he'll be a Bronco.
0: Oh, okay. Well, regardless, if he's still playing, then he's definitely
1: close enough to.
0: I'll add him as the 11th lock because I had him. I had him as a question because I didn't know if he had actually retired or not. But he's a lock.
1: I think he's definitely in.
0: He's a lock.
1: Okay, so that's
0: 11 locks that we have.
1: Okay. How about New England? Diggs is not in the league as we speak, but I don't think he's in either way.
0: I mean, he'll be
1: on a ballot. I mean, he'll be a finalist like a Steve Smith or a Holt or somebody like that, maybe.
0: I didn't have him on my on the right path, but maybe Christian Gonzalez?
1: I would say he's too early, I think, for this conversation, especially at that position.
0: It's a tough one.
1: Yeah, it is. I don't think anybody else off the top of my head in New England.
0: No.
1: Miami? I mean, their roster's bad. I'm trying to think, is there an old dude that's a little over the hill that's still floating around?
0: No, I mean, if you want to talk, so in my

0: I has a case category. Tyreek is in there.
1: I think he's in.
0: Yeah.
1: I do. I mean, one of the problems is, and again, Dale did this 1 year. Ed Bouchette's done it forever for here. Mm-hmm. Someone has to make your case.
0: Totally.
1: And, like, I don't think it's helped, like, T.O. It's not going to help A.B. that people aren't real fond of some of these players. You know what I mean?
0: I would be the first one to put my hand up and say I think that's a flawed process.
1: I do, too.
0: But that's the process.
1: That's the process. I really think, though, of my lifetime, Tyreek's one of the top three or four. And on the all-time receiver list, I think he's underrated.
0: He's maybe one of the most terrifying receivers ever.
1: I think he's in, especially because he has rings with the Chiefs, too. When it's all said and done, he's going to have
0: a strong resume.
1: And he may never play again.
0: Jets, no one.
1: No one. Now, again, I'm trying to... You know, Quinnen Williams and Sauce are even gone.
0: Mm-hmm.
1: You know,
0: like, That's what I mean.
1: It's too early for them.
0: Yes.
1: The North. We talked about Lamar. Too early to talk about, like, Hamilton.
0: Derrick Henry.
1: I think Henry's in.
0: He's on my on the right path tier. I think if he has one more productive season, he's in.
1: Running backs about that age, I think it's him and McCaffrey. Have a really, really, really strong case because you have to judge them with longevity and against their peers. Because I mentioned to you this off the air. I mean, like, if you look at, like, all-time rushing yards, they're not going to be as impressive as you think. Like, no one's ever going to catch Emmitt.
0: No.
1: I mean, it's just – but Henry compared – for over the last 10 years, it's absolutely dominant in terms of just – rushing yards, touchdowns. McCaffrey, I think, is in as well. If you judge them fairly against the running backs they played alongside. The Bijans of the world, it's too early.
0: Too early.
1: Saquon, it's probably still a little too early. But I'm just trying to think about just running backs in general. Mm-hmm. I think Henry goes.
0: I think so, too.
1: It also helps that you're unique. He doesn't look like everybody else at the position. And, you know, he's got a lot of memorable moments. And, you know, so I think he goes. I think Lamar goes. Nuke Hopkins was most recently a Raven. I think he'll have a strong case but not get in.
0: I think he's the Hall of Really Good conversation.
1: And there's always a lot of those receivers.
0: There's a lot of those
1: Reggie
0: Wayne.
1: I mean, guys that just stay on the ballot forever.
0: Hines Ward.
1: Right, exactly.
0: Jinx.
1: Any Ravens defenders...
0: No.
1: Hendrickson, no. Hamilton, too early. Roquan, no.
0: Nope.
1: Okay.
0: I think that's it.
1: Bengals.
0: I have on the right path Ja'Marr Chase.
1: And Burrow. I mean.
0: Yes. Sorry, I had both of them.
1: Roaring down the right path.
0: A few more years of what they're doing and they'll be in.
1: Like, they would even be on the ballot now, but probably they'll be saying, hey, he didn't do enough. I'm putting this guy in over him. Like, when we get to him, I'm going to probably say yes on Justin Jefferson. He's a little older and a little more accomplished.
0: He's another one on my right path list.
1: Other Bengals, too early on Dexter Lawrence. Plus, he's not going to have stats. Nose tackles have a brutal time.
0: Yeah. I don't think so. No offensive linemen, no running backs. That's the list for them.
1: You mentioned Garrett for the Brownies.
0: That's it, right? I mean, there's nobody else for the Browns, I don't think.
1: I assume not. I'm trying to scan if... Because... Where you can miss guys is ones that had a Hall of Fame career, like Hopkins. Like, if Hopkins was a Raven last year, he's like their fourth or fifth receiver.
0: Sure.
1: He's not even all that good at this point. Like, Mark Andrews might even get on a ballot.
0: Mm-hmm.
1: He's not going to be
0: like a semifinalist at some point.
1: Yeah, he's had a good career.
0: Yeah.
1: Steelers. Rodgers is in.
0: TJ's in.
1: People might not realize that. TJ could not play another snap. He's in.
0: And I think Cam.
1: I think Cam has
0: really
1: a very strong case.
0: Especially, man, if he gets he's an all-pro one more time this year, he's in.
1: I mean, he was honestly a top three defensive tackle last year. And I heard this, too, that the stat stops, which is a tackle at or behind the line of scrimmage.
0: Yep.
1: I think he was number one in the league.
0: Wouldn't surprise me.
1: The Walter Payton Man of the Year thing is really, really huge. I don't know if even people around here understand how big of an award that is. And
0: they give you a patch to wear on the jersey for the rest of your career when you win that thing.
1: Like, I bet most people would rather win the MVP, but it's a conversation. I think Cam's got a really strong case.
0: Same.
1: 2 years ago, I always thought People are like, oh, he's a Hall of Famer. I'm like, nah, you're just being a Steeler fan.

0: you know, that's like Hines Ward or Harrison or Pouncey. It's like those guys are really good, but if you're as objective as you possibly can, I don't know. But I think Cam has really got a case. Ramsey has a case.
1: I was going to say, he's the X factor, yeah. I think, in this conversation.
0: Does he have to do a little more? I don't know, because he was maybe the best defensive back in the league for one of the best corners for sure.
1: I think if he has another productive season or two, I think he is firmly in the conversation.
0: Does he have a Super Bowl ring?
1: He does with the Rams.
0: With the Rams, okay. Yep. That helps.
1: Yep.
0: He's got a lot of Pro Bowls. I bet he would go.
1: I think so.
0: Okay.
1: Von Miller was on that Rams team too, wasn't he? So Von Miller has two. He's got two.
0: Yeah.
1: And a Super Bowl MVP.
0: He's definitely
1: going. Yeah, he's definitely going.
0: He's the Marcus Ware level, you know, right?
1: Yes.
0: Okay.
1: I think that's it for the Steelers.
0: Should we go through the AFC and then go to the break?
1: Let's do that, yeah.
0: Okay.
1: So we need...
0: How about the Colts?
1: I have Quentin Nelson on my on the right path, but needs a couple more years.
0: Guys, especially guards and centers, have to play a long time. I mean, you can't be a flash in the pan at that position, but
1: exactly
0: he's
1: right.
0: Definitely on the path.
1: I think that's it for the Colts.
0: Jonathan Taylor, he's put up a lot of rushing yards. Could he be the next Henry? He's got as good a case as any, but he'd have to do a lot more. He'd have like double his career.
1: Yeah.
0: I mean, especially at that position. DeForest Buckner's had a really nice career, but I kind of look at him at like Calais Campbell.
1: Hall of really good.
0: Yeah. I think that's the end of the Colts.
1: That's in the end of the Colts.
0: Jags.
1: I don't think so.
0: No.
1: Nope.
0: Uh-uh.
1: I mean, maybe Travis Hunter breaks onto the scene this time next year. He's still really young.
0: Right. Yeah. I mean, he's played six games in his life.
1: I don't think there's anyone on the Jags.
0: I mean, Lawrence could have a 10-year career.
1: Three or four awesome years here, and they win a Super Bowl. But
0: I mean, he's not even in the conversation now.
1: I don't think so.
0: How about Houston?
1: For Houston, I had my way too young but on the right path.
0: And so they have a couple of them.
1: I would say
0: Anderson.
1: I have Will Anderson Jr.
0: I'd have Stingley,
1: in there too.
0: Yeah, I think he's a top three corner.
1: And again, this was me randomly sitting in the basement, you know, a couple months ago. But my young, but on the right, way too early, but they're young and on the right path was Puka Nacua, Micah Parsons, Will Anderson Jr., and Creed Humphrey.
0: I agree with all those. Stroud's a no.
1: I'm sure there's a couple I'm forgetting in there. Spending a few minutes on this.
0: There'll be a lot more
1: this.
0: Of those, right?
1: Yeah.
0: Nico's a no. Stroud's a no. But Anderson and Stingley, I think, are on that. Too young, but keep it up.
1: Mm-hmm.
0: Yeah. And we're Tennessee. Missing one in that division. Okay, Tennessee. No, but Simmons is awesome.
1: Simmons is already in the Hall of really good. And if he goes gangbusters for the next couple years, maybe
0: he's going to have to longevity's going to have to be in his favor.
1: But he could have a Cam Hayward type second half of his career, and
0: it's going to hurt him, and not his fault. But like he hasn't been in big games. Again, not his fault. No one else. Right. I mean, I'm just trying.
1: I think that's it.
0: Yeah, it's got to be.
1: I think that's it.
0: Okay.
1: And then the West is our last division.
0: Kansas City's an interesting conversation because Mahomes is in.
1: Kelsey's in. Chris Jones?
0: I think Chris Jones is in because you're a super prominent member of an awesome dynasty. Humphrey is very much on the path. I bet Joe Tooney goes.
1: He's on the Bears now, isn't he?
0: Yes,
1: but regardless.
0: I mean, again, I think of him as a chief.
1: He was on my has a case list.
0: Real strong case. Maybe two more Pro Bowl-type years is enough. But I guess we can get to him. Anyone else? You mentioned Tyreek.
1: I think that's probably it from that group.
0: Yeah. None of the back seven guys.
1: No.
0: Okay.
1: Nope.
0: Chargers.
1: Chargers. Go, Chargers, go.
0: Herbert has to do a lot more, but he's really, really good. Postseason success would help. But
1: Khalil
0: he's a
1: Mack?
0: No. Yes. I think he's a yes. I think he's right there with Von Miller.
1: He was in my kind of interesting conversation tier.
0: Keenan Allen's a no, but I think he's had a great career, but I don't think he's like Mike Evans level. I think like Keenan Allen, Devontae Adams are going to get some consideration.
1: Devontae Adams was another one of mine of has a case, but I just...
0: I'm not sure you can quite get there. Anyone else on the Chargers?
1: I don't think so.
0: I don't think so.
1: Derwin James? No.
0: You have to do a lot more.
1: Really good.
0: Safeties are another one you can't be a flash in the

0: Pan, you gotta, you better give me at least 10 years before you even consider it.
1: Broncos?
0: Yeah. Would they Quinn Miner's great, but he needs to do it for
1: Pat
0: like
1: Sertain.
0: Eight more. Yes. I'm not saying he's in, but he's
1: on the right path. He was on my on the right path list.
0: I would put him like right with like Jamar Chase. You know, it's just different position. He went defense player of the year. That,
1: he sure
0: that's
1: did,
0: gonna
1: and that
0: go
1: really
0: a long
1: helps.
0: Way.
1: And he might he's got a chance here in the next couple of years to be in a Super Bowl too.
0: Yeah.
1: With the roster and everything they got
0: he's
1: going on.
0: He's very there. Much on the he's storming down the path.
1: Yes, he is.
0: Quinn Miners is great, but I mean you it's can't tough. Be a great guard for 2 years and you know, be in that mix. Not Raiders. Coming up with anybody
1: I think
0: else.
1: That's it.
0: And Raiders.
1: And then Raiders. Max Crosby.
0: Yes,
1: I think
0: Moore.
1: I think he's Hall of Really Good.
0: Yeah. Lindenbaum, no. I don't think anybody else.
1: I think that's about it. Kirk Cousins, no.
0: No. Yeah, that's why I'm hesitating so much, because I'm trying to think of the guys that aren't great
1: that
0: now,
1: yes.
0: or, you know, that could still be on a roster
1: yes,
0: that we forget.
1: Absolutely.
0: It's pretty many names, though.
1: That's a lot of names.
0: Yeah.
1: And that's only the AFC. So let's take a break and let's look at the NFC and continue this conversation when we return. Just getting started here in hour number two. Wes Schuler, Matt Williamson, little Hall of Fame talk on this Tuesday. Steelers Nation Radio on the Steelers Audio Network.
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4: So you go to break, you think about it for a second, and yep, you go,
5: missed one.
4: Man, missed one. And big shout out to Nate Dogg and TV. Two names that we missed. Now, one of them, I guess, we could have technically had in the Giants conversation.
5: I think he's
4: here.
5: More of an NFC-er, but okay.
4: But
5: I think I would have forgot him, though.
4: With the Houston Texans, what about Danielle Hunter?
5: I think he's going.
4: His sack numbers are wild.
5: It's wild because what's crazy about him is he came in the league juju young, like 19 or 20 or something insane. So he's younger than you think now. Just signed a monster contract on the best defense in the league with the best bookend you could ever ask. So he's got a lot more sacks coming in the future.
4: and maybe a Super Bowl appearance, or really they could go on a run.
5: I don't know if he'd get in this second, never played another down. But I'm counting on him, and they are, for probably at least a dozen sacks this year. He could easily get 30 more sacks in his career.
4: He might be top 10 by the time he's all said and done in terms of NFL sacks.
5: And if you're over 100, you're almost in. Although that bar should start to go up a little more because people throw a little more.
4: In an extra game, yeah.
5: Yeah, but people don't think of him in that light, but I think they should.
4: I totally agree. That was the one from TV. And then Nate said, how about Russell Wilson? Do you want to consider him as part of the Giants conversation?
5: Yeah, let's bring him up.
4: I guess we can just go to the NFC East after that if you want to.
5: It's how my weird mind works anyway. I lean towards no, but I'll never forget the day he got traded to the Broncos.
4: He was a Hall of Famer.
5: I was asked, is he a Hall of Famer if he doesn't even report to the Broncos, just based off Seattle? And I said yes. So shouldn't I stick with it? I mean, it's such recency bias to say that he doesn't go.
4: But that's also plays into this conversation.
5: Yeah, but
4: the day that Antonio Brown retired, we would have probably said, yeah, he's going to go. He just needs to shut up and be quiet for a couple years. And
5: I think he's in.
4: He's done the opposite of shutting up and being quiet.
5: Right.
4: I think he'll get in at some point. But yes, that's great.
5: I mean, Wilson, especially in Denver, but he really hurt his case on the field.
4: Yes, he did.
5: But is Rodgers hurting his case? I mean, he's not playing like a Hall of Famer now. He's better than Wilson.
4: I don't think Rodgers is hurting his case. I wouldn't say
5: his case was way stronger.
4: His case was way stronger.
5: His Green Bay case was way stronger than Wilson's Seattle case.
4: Yes,
5: way stronger.
4: Yes.
5: He was not. I mean, he was in no matter
4: and
5: what.
4: And so I wouldn't say Rodgers is helping his, but I certainly wouldn't say he was hurting it either.
5: No, right. I mean, every Hall of Famer had their last year or two as superstars. I mean,
4: he went 10-6. Remember, because he didn't start that Chicago loss. He went 10-6 and won the division. Like, I mean, that doesn't.
5: Willie Mays was a Met, and O.J. Simpson was a 49er, and Franco was a Seahawk.
4: And,
5: yeah, things like that. I don't think I'm leaning towards no on Wilson.
4: I am as well.
5: Because he's not going to help his case anymore.
4: No.
5: It's just the last couple years were bad.
4: I think he's Hall of really good.
5: Stick with the Giants.
4: In that division.
5: Yeah.
4: Giants, I don't think there's anyone. I mean, like Malik Nabers could maybe, but it's way too early.
5: Sneaky one's Andrew Thomas. He's a really good tackle, but he has to do so much. He needs 10 more years.
4: And they need to start winning some games, too.
5: Yeah. Brian Burns has more sacks than you think. Kind of a sneaky Thibodeau-ish, but no. Or not Thibodeau-ish, Danielle Hunter-ish.
4: Danielle Hunter-ish, yeah.
5: But he's a Hall of very good at best.
4: I think that's it for the Giants.
5: Yeah.
4: You want to go
5: Eagles? I don't care.
4: Let's do Eagles next. Because Lane Johnson, I think, is a lock.
5: Kelsey is gone, but he's in for sure.
4: Yes.

0: Alada have to do a lot more, but he's one of the best tackles in the league, and he's still young. I mean, he's on the right path. Saquon's close.
1: I think he needs another really good year or two, and then he could really be in the conversation.
0: 2 years ago that he was unbelievable.
1: Unbelievable.
0: I mean, that really helped.
1: Maybe the
0: cause.
1: Best single season that a running back's ever had.
0: Yeah.
1: Over 2,000 yards, offensive player of the year, Super Bowl champion. I mean,
0: I don't
1: come
0: think
1: on.
0: Hurts has a chance.
1: No, absolutely not.
0: A.J. Brown's not there.
1: Nope.
0: You know what I mean, he's a Hall of really good, but if he gave it 5 more years, yeah.
1: They've got some guys on that defense that are really good, but
0: young.
1: Yeah.
0: Yeah, I don't think any. Brandon Graham's a no. I mean, he's like
1: Hall of really good.
0: He's a great Ring of Honor.
1: Yeah, absolutely. You know,
0: Cam Jordan type.
1: Cam Jordan type.
0: Yeah, Calais Campbell type.
1: He was on my Cam Jordan was the very last one I put on my a case, but I don't think is going to get in.
0: We should have brought Calais Campbell with the Ravens. I forgot that's who he signed with. Awesome career. I don't think
1: he's
0: quite,
1: another one. I think
0: Hall
1: Cam
0: Famer,
1: Jordan,
0: yeah.
1: Same.
0: Yeah.
1: Hall of really good, man.
0: Some of those D linemen play a long time. Dallas.
1: Cowboys.
0: Dak would have to do a lot more.
1: A lot more. CD Lamb.
0: But, strong.
1: But he's got to have a few more really good years.
0: Yeah. It's not the Chase Jefferson level, but I mean, his like yards per game, and he's starting to rack up really good seasons. Zach Martin's gone, but he's going.
1: He's going. Yep.
0: I
1: think that's about it for the Parsons.
0: Tyron
1: isn't there
0: Smith
1: anymore,
0: is
1: obviously.
0: Gone, but I think he's going.
1: He's got a really good shot.
0: Yeah. Parsons isn't a Cowboy
1: Witten
0: anymore.
1: Witten just got in, right? Didn't Witten just get in?
0: I think so.
1: I think so.
0: And deservedly so. If he didn't, I think he will next year.
1: Yes.
0: Quinnen Williams is really good, but he's kind of like Jeffrey Simmons. Like, give me 6 more high quality years,
1: we'll
0: and we can talk about like being one of the best D tackles of the generation. Washington, you would think none, but a real sneaky one is Tunsil. Tunsil's been great, just not on great teams. Again, you got to last longer, but he's like second team All Pro to Trent Williams the time. You know, I think that's a possibility.
1: Bobby Wagner still count for them.
0: And he's in. Yeah. I mean, he's been rumored to
1: he was
0: be
1: one
0: a
1: of
0: Bengal.
1: My, he was one of my 11 locks.
0: Yeah.
1: That's right. He has. But regardless, it sounds like he's not retired. But
0: yeah.
1: He's, but if we're putting Von Miller in the conversation and some of these guys at Bobby Wagner.
0: Some of those guys that are on the fringe.
1: A lock.
0: Zach Ertz is a no, but good career. Mm-hmm. McLaurin's a no.
1: Zach Ertz will be in the Eagles Hall of Honor one day.
0: I think that's it from the East.
1: I think so.
0: Bears.
1: Duh, Bears.
0: None? Well, Tooney, we talked about.
1: I was just going to say, Tooney. I think
0: he's got a real
1: him.
0: Strong case.
1: I do, too.
0: I mean, it's a weird anomaly stat, but every year in the league, his team's been first place.
1: He's got four. He's got 2 rings with the Patriots, 2 rings with the Chiefs, 3-time first-team All-Pro.
0: He's going.
1: The first-ever NFL Protector of the Year award a few years ago.
0: That's going to be big.
1: He's in.
0: Again, what's
1: absolute,
0: so weird, he's never come in second place in every team he's been on.
1: That's nuts.
0: No one on defense, right?
1: No. I think that's it for the Bears. And they've got a couple young guys that maybe in a year or two we're having this conversation about. Darnell Wright continues to do his thing. Maybe we're having a conversation about him.
0: That's actually the epitome of the Lions coming up here. Penei Sewell, St. Brown,
1: Penei Sewell is after.
0: I bet he'll go.
1: The top of my on the right path, just need a little bit more tier, was Ja'Marr Chase, Joe Burrow, Justin Jefferson, and then Penei Sewell. He was the fourth one I listed in that.
0: I think of that group, Jefferson might get in now. The other ones, I would bet they go when it's all said and done. Sewell doesn't have to do much more. Chase doesn't have to do much more.
1: Sewell does what he's doing for another 2 or 3 years, and I think he's in.
0: Hutchinson's interesting, but long way away. St. Brown, to me, is like Hines Ward, but in the end, he might have 8 million catches. Because every year he racks up, you know, he's the 9th pick in your fantasy draft, and he doesn't win you the league, but you're happy about it because he had 120 catches, you know. Every year.
1: Penei Sewell's been in the league for 5 years, 3 first-team All-Pros. That's just...
0: Wow.
1: That's just ridiculous.
0: Give him 2 more, and it's a lock.
1: See ya. I thought he was in the league for longer than 5 years.
0: I would
1: have
0: thought so, too.
1: Yeah.
0: So that means Chase was in for 5 years, too.
1: Yep.
0: They're the same.
1: Oh, five. Those guys are...
0: Wow. All right, I think that's it on the Lions. We did the Bears. Vikes, we've talked about Jefferson.
1: Jefferson. Harrison Smith, Hall are really good.
0: Oh, yeah. There's some weird safeties that have gotten lately that
1: it's
0: didn't really agree with. Atwater and a couple of those dudes. He played for 14 years or something, I'm guessing. But I lean towards no, but I

0: would understand it.
1: Harkening back to my childhood with that Steve Atwater drop.
0: Right. I don't think anybody else from the Vikes.
1: I don't think so.
0: Hawkinson and Aaron Jones. And no, no, no.
1: Nope. And then that leaves Packers. Packers.
0: Yeah.
1: Micah Parsons on the right path. Needs obviously a few
0: storming
1: more years,
0: down
1: but
0: there, yeah.
1: On the right path. I think that's the only one I had from the Packers when I made my hastily put together list.
0: I think that's it.
1: I think that's it.
0: All right, let's go to the South.
1: Let's go to the South.
0: Atlanta, Bijan has to do a ton more. But he's a Hall of Fame caliber player.
1: Mm-hmm.
0: I mean, I guess that's one way you could put it for some of these dudes.
1: Yes, you could. Yes, you could. He's had back-to-back 1,400-yard rushing seasons.
0: Yeah.
1: If he does that a few more times, we'll be having a real conversation about him.
0: In the conversation for best back in the league over a five-year stretch, it's pretty strong. I guess we should have mentioned Jahmyr Gibbs.
1: Good call.
0: Yeah. I mean,
1: still too early, but he's on the right path.
0: Should have mentioned him.
1: I'll put him
0: I don't
1: on
0: get
1: the
0: anyone
1: list
0: else there. From Atlanta. Like, Jake Matthews played forever, and he's going to be in their Ring of Honor and never misses a game and all that. But
1: I
0: bet zero All-Pros.
1: Yeah.
0: Saints, Cam Jordan,
1: he was on my has a case, but I'm not sure tier here.
0: Yeah.
1: I think he's the only one, I would say.
0: What about the Honey Badger?
1: Matthew, I think he's Hall of Really Good.
0: Yeah, I do too. I know he's a Jet now, but DeMario Davis is Hall
1: Mario
0: of Really
1: Davis
0: Good.
1: DeMario Davis is Hall of Really Good. The Saints have a ton of those Hall of
0: they
1: Really
0: do.
1: Good guys.
0: They do. Kamara, mm-hmm. Hall of Really Good.
1: Mm-hmm. Jari Evans down on the south
0: Jari
1: side of the
0: Evans
1: Pittsburgh Steelers. Now, I know he's been retired for a few
0: years
1: now.
0: But still, he's been getting pretty far in the
1: finalist for the Hall of Fame
0: this past year.
1: I hope we get to chat with him at some point.
0: I bet we will.
1: I'd love
0: That's
1: to pick
0: cool.
1: his brain about some of these young offensive linemen.
0: Carolina.
1: I mean, you would say, hey, Tet McMillan just won Rookie of the Year, and if he had, but that's still way too early. He's got 1 year. And they've got some guys like Derek Brown that have had really nice careers, but he's not
0: going
1: to the
0: young,
1: Hall of Fame.
0: J.C. Horn's young, blah, blah, blah, but none of them are even consideration.
1: No.
0: Tampa.
1: Lavonte
0: David, I think, but is a
1: and I'm
0: going
1: to count.
0: Guy.
1: I know he's on the Niners now, but I'm going to count Mike
0: Evans
1: is for Tampa.
0: In.
1: He's going to be. It's going to be a Tampa event when he goes
0: Wirfs
1: in.
0: Wirfs is right there with Sewell.
1: Yes,
0: I think Wirfs will go.
1: I think that's a good call. I should have had him on my on the right path case
0: strong
1: list.
0: Path.
1: He's been one of the best tackles in the league since the day he took his first snap. 2-time first team All Pro in 6 seasons. Super Bowl champion. Yeah, he'll play for another 6, 7, 8 years.
0: Vita Vea will be on a ballot.
1: I could
0: probably
1: see him
0: needs to play a lot longer.
1: I could see him being a semifinalist a few times.
0: A sneaky one is Antoine Winfield Jr. too.
1: Yeah.
0: I mean, he was made highest defensive player. He had the biggest contract of any defensive back as of a year or two ago.
1: Mm-hmm. Super Bowl champion.
0: He's been on a lot of good defenses. Needs to go a lot more, but should at least be mentioned. I think that's it on them.
1: I think so.
0: West. We should have brought up Justin Tucker for the Ravens.
1: Yeah.
0: He's the only... I was wondering if there are any other specialists.
1: Yeah.
0: Maybe. West. Let's go Seattle.
1: Okay.
0: Leonard Williams is really good career. Still playing great, but I don't think he was ever had a high enough high.
1: Maybe JSN should be on my... on the potential path list.
0: After last year, he made a massive step forward.
1: What if he has another season or two where he's offensive player
0: of
1: the year?
0: I mean, these young defensive players.
1: I mean, it's way
0: really
1: too early
0: good.
1: To say for Devon Witherspoon. I mean, he's had a really good start to his career, but
0: I mean, I love Murphy, but it's too young. I mean, those guys are a ways away. Niners actually have a lot.
1: Niners got a bunch.
0: Yes,
1: Williams is a lock.
0: I think McCaffrey's close.
1: Kittle and Fred Warner.
0: Kittle would get my vote for sure. Warner, I think, is a yes.
1: I think so.
0: You're the best linebacker.
1: They've got some dudes on that roster.
0: Bosa's got a chance.
1: Yep.
0: I mean,
1: sure
0: he
1: does.
0: May have won Defensive Player of the Year.
1: He did.
0: Okay.
1: He did, like 3 or 4 years ago.
0: And I would say that's it. But
1: the Niners might have the most of any team on this list.
0: Now
1: like,
0: that's
1: currently
0: especially
1: on
0: after
1: this,
0: signing
1: especially
0: Mike Evans.
1: Especially if you give them Mike Evans.
0: But you should. Yeah, they do have the most. Steelers aren't far behind, though.
1: Steelers aren't far behind.
0: Several,
1: Chiefs are right there, too,
0: Chiefs,
1: obviously.
0: Yeah.
1: We got Rams and Cardinals in there, too.
0: A sneaky one, like the Honey Badger, is Budda Baker.
1: Budda Baker,
0: Winfield, are way better than people think. Poor Budda Baker is just, like, on the worst franchise
1: ever. Yeah.

0: He's, if he would have been a chief.
1: Mike Trout playing for the Angels, yeah. You know what I mean?
0: If he'd have been a chief. Or,
2: Nathan likes that reference.
0: Or, you know, Patriot when they're winning Super Bowls. People be like, oh, totally. That's Hall of Famer.
2: Totally. What about Trey McBride might be on the right. Still too way too early
0: way
2: to tell,
0: too early,
2: but he might be on
0: start.
2: The right path. Good
0: yeah,
2: start.
0: Good start. Yeah.
2: And then Rams would be the last one, unless there's any more on the Cardinals
0: I'm
2: that you want to kick around there.
0: I'm scanning the Cardinals here in my cranium here, and I think that's a no. By the way, I don't know if I forget what team Flacco's on at the moment, but he's a no. I mean, there's a couple of those quarterbacks yes. that hang around, yes. you know, that had
2: like
0: really
2: Kirk
0: good careers.
2: Cousins.
0: Yeah,
2: like,
0: yeah. But he's a no. Rams, you mentioned Stafford.
2: Lock.
0: Nacua's going strong, but needs to do a lot more.
2: Absolutely.
0: Of the list you had him on, I thought he was the weakest candidate, but you also had him like against like Jamar Chase and dudes that were really strong. Adams is a really interesting one.
2: He was in my has a case, but I think will fall short, yeah. You know, kind of like Cam Jordan.
0: Yeah. He might be a little stronger than those guys. I'd have to see his career numbers. And he's not quite done. I mean, one more big year. I mean, he had a ton of touchdowns last year.
2: He could have another big year. They could yeah. win the Super Bowl.
0: Yeah. I guess that's it for them.
2: I think that's it for them.
0: I mean, like, Aaron Donald's too far removed. Obviously, he's
2: going. Oh, my gosh. Yeah, he's going to walk. He's going to walk in.
0: Yeah. I guess that's it.
2: I think that's it.
0: Okay. And we definitely missed three or four.
2: I'm sure
0: yeah,
2: we did.
0: Yeah,
2: I'm
0: some
2: sure
0: know,
2: we did.
0: Yeah, like the Russell Wilsons and yep. those type of dudes.
2: Yep.
0: And I bet, I mean, like, I'm not sure if Patrick Peterson's going to play again. Probably not.
2: Don't think
0: you
2: so.
0: You know, I mean, is there one of those dudes?
2: Did we hit every division?
0: Like, Jadeveon Clowney's not going to go.
2: We did the West. We did the East.
0: Yeah.
2: We did the North. We did the South. Yeah.
0: Seemed like NFC went quicker.
2: That's it. So, that's actually a lot. All the different names that we said are locks or have a case or are on the right path. Okay? I just want to count.
0: Okay.
2: Just
0: wow.
2: to paint the picture for everybody. Trent Williams, Miles Garrett, T.J. Watt, Lane Johnson, Matthew Stafford, Aaron Rodgers, Patrick Mahomes, Jason Kelsey, Bobby Wagner, Mike Evans, Vaughn Miller. That's six. No, that's 11 names right there.
0: You said Jason Kelsey, you meant Travis.
2: I meant Travis Kelsey. Yeah. Sorry, Jason, yes. But again,
0: we're both
2: trying to
0: go,
2: yeah.
0: but right.
2: Jamar Chase, Joe Burrow, Justin Jefferson, Penei Sewell, Pat Surtain, Quentin Nelson, Cam Hayward, Lamar Jackson, Josh Allen, Derrick Henry, Christian McCaffrey, JSN, Fred Warner, Kittle, Chris Jones, Tyreek Hill, Khalil Mack, Cam Jordan, Puka, Micah, Will Anderson Jr., Creed Humphrey, Jahmyr Gibbs, and Tristan Wirfs.
0: Wow.
2: That's a lot of names.
0: Yeah, it's a lot of names. Like, I'm sure it's true for every generation. I wonder, is there a year in NFL history where the most Hall of Famers were active?
2: Now, that's
0: I know somebody's done that with quarterbacks.
2: That's something like, that feels like just, Labs might have a beat
0: right,
2: on or somebody
0: right.
2: like that.
0: Like, I bet you could do it with quarterbacks pretty easily. Like, in 1985, Montana and Marino, Elway, maybe mm-hmm. they weren't their best at the
2: sure.
0: time, but they were active.
2: They were in the league
0: they
2: together.
0: Were in the league, you know. That would be an interesting
2: that
0: thing
2: would,
0: to research.
2: That would
0: yeah.
2: be a fun one to look into. Jim
0: yeah.
2: Kelly at that same time
0: yeah,
2: period,
0: yeah,
2: right?
0: Yeah, yeah, but there might even be an old dude that you don't think about.
2: Sure, who was in his 18th year. And,
0: right.
2: Yeah.
0: Or like 83, they're all rookies, and maybe Bradshaw was still there
2: sure.
0: for his last year,
2: sure.
0: you know, or something like that, you know.
2: That was a fun conversation,
0: Steve
2: though.
0: Steve Young hadn't even played yet, but he's...
2: But he's on yeah, the...
0: Right.
2: He's an active
0: yeah,
2: on the
0: yeah,
2: roster,
0: yeah.
2: yeah. If you think we missed anybody, let us know. If you think
0: we definitely
2: were,
0: did.
2: If you think we were way off on anybody, let us know.
0: I'm thinking we missed an O-lineman or two.
2: We probably did.
0: Mm-hmm.
2: Probably did. But remember, these were supposed to be guys who are still active in the league mm-hmm. or just retired, you know. Like Ben Roethlisberger was not on our list,
0: right,
2: but obviously
0: right.
2: he's in. Tom Brady was not on our list, but obviously he's in.
0: But feel free to throw us a guy that played last year like a Russell Wilson that maybe wasn't great anymore, that... Maybe hasn't got sucked up, but could
2: yeah.
0: get called
2: or maybe,
0: could end up in a camp.
2: Maybe
0: or...
2: a young guy that's had two or three great years and we forgot to mention him.
0: Yeah.
2: But he's, you know, he's got a good start on the thing.
0: Like, it'd been real easy to forget, like, DeAndre Hopkins.
2: Yeah.
0: And I'm not saying he sure went.
2: Yeah,
0: but
2: no,
0: he's,
2: that's
0: you know,
2: a,
0: he's
2: that's
0: like
2: a
0: not
2: great,
0: real prominent
2: a great
0: now.
2: One
0: he's
2: by
0: not going to be in any fantasy leagues anymore.
2: But he deserves,
0: you know, right,
2: he deserves
0: yeah.
2: to be in the conversation. We'll wrap this thing up with your questions, comments, concerns, and reactions before we get up out of here. Wes Schuler, Matt Williamson, it is The Drive, Steelers Nation Radio on the Steelers Audio Network.
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0: Final segment of the drive here on this Tuesday. TV was accusing me of stealing that segment idea this hour. At Hall of Famers in the NFL right now from Pro Football Focus. I guess they did a list this week too. I swear that's been in my off-season filler notes here of my.
1: I remember you brought that up months ago, maybe a year ago. Even.
0: Maybe Pro Football Focus is tapping into my laptop here and stealing my ideas.
1: I'll be honest,
0: I
1: go to Pro Football Focus nearly every day, and I don't recall even seeing the article.
0: Oh, good, that makes me feel better about myself. Let's close this thing down. A little bit of a shorter final segment here. Maybe tomorrow we'll make it a beefier day. With the participation, but let's close this down with as many questions as we can get to before we get out of here. Ian says, I know rookie minicamp is the equivalent of nursery school, but with Mad Max at right tackle, is this the earliest indications of their plan for the offensive line? Also, shout out to all the moms and wives. Hell yeah, moms.
1: Heck yeah. Just being a wife doesn't count, though.
0: That's true. You have kids, too.
1: Right.
0: You have kids, too.
1: Right. I think so on the O-line that... And we touched on this some yesterday, but I really think that the writing's on the wall, and I would be shocked if Faltanu's next time we see him with pads on is not at left tackle. And then, therefore, I think the tackle ripple effect is you're not going to challenge Faltanu for a starting job. Now, that doesn't mean Jones and Cook won't take

0: any left tackle reps, period. They definitely will. One of them will be the backup.
1: Mm-hmm.
0: But I think both of them, or at least one, will play a lot of right tackle. Probably Cook. I mean, and I'm just spacing that off of injury with Jones, but who knows? Let's just pretend like everybody's healthy. I would think at least one of them plays almost predominantly right tackle and is in a flat-out competition with Max for the starting job. And the other one, and they both are going to play probably a fair amount of both, but more right. Maybe they just leave Jones at left and have the number two.
1: Yeah.
0: You know, I can understand that. But anyway, I think I'm explaining that well enough. That there'll be a competition at right tackle. Troy will be the left. And I think there's just a big competition at left guard between three people. I assume Hoffman will play, will be in that mix.
1: Oh,
0: and
1: yeah.
0: Won't be center only.
1: Absolutely.
0: I would assume.
1: And the, it kind of, you know what, and that makes me think, and it piggybacks off of what Jeff asks here. He said, what does the first team offensive line look like for the first padded practice in Latrobe? So that's not necessarily our opinions, right? Here's the thing, though. Remember I told you, I think it was last week, that Labs, he's getting a lot of spin on the show today, old Bob Labriola. That's like the third time we've mentioned him. The Dean of Doom, the Lord of Living in His Spheres, of course. He and Asked and Answered was asked, and this was after the draft, I think it was last week.
0: Okay.
1: Who will be the first team left tackle at the first, you know, and I think he was asked OTAs, to be fair, not training camp.
0: Yeah, but that's prominent.
1: But
0: they'll all be there.
1: He said Dylan Cook. If they're moving Troy to left, it's going to be Troy.
0: It's going to be Troy. I can't imagine keeping him at right and blocking Ohanatur.
1: And I don't know this, but here's the thing, though. So much of the past you have to put to the side.
0: That's
1: now.
0: What I mean. Like, I don't care what Tomlin would
1: in the past, Ohanatur would never be the starting right tackle on day one.
0: See, I don't think he will either. I think Cook will be the starting tackle on day one.
1: Right side, though.
0: Right side.
1: Okay. Now, see, that I think is viable.
0: Yeah, because if you move Troy, that's a slap in the face for him not to be.
1: And if you're going to move Troy, it's going to be on day one. It's not going to be, okay.
0: He knows now.
1: Now Max has earned it at right tackle. Now we can move Troy over.
0: I hope you don't do that.
1: I hope not either.
0: I think you do it now. Like, I think you told Troy 5 minutes after you got off the phone with Ohanatur.
1: Yes.
0: You know, like, okay, it's official. I know you've wanted to go to left tackle forever. We've had these conversations. Start working on your kick slide from a left-handed stance, you know?
1: My best guess on first padded practice in Latrobe, what the offensive line looks like, from left to right, Troy Faltanu. I think it's going to be Spencer Anderson.
0: I would say Anderson.
1: Frazier, of course, the
0: McCormick.
1: World champion Mountaineer. McCormick and Dylan Cook.
0: Yes. Which feels a lot like...
1: With Hoffman and Ihanachor, obviously, real vertical mobility.
0: Yeah, yeah. And maybe even Broderick would get a lot of reps. Which feels a lot like Herbig at center, Daniels at guard, the year you drafted Troy and Frazier. And I don't even think Faltanu was a starter at left tackle his first day. Maybe he was. I don't remember. I don't think so.
1: I don't think he was.
0: I don't think he was either.
1: I'm trying to remember.
0: Broderick was already here.
1: Broderick was
0: already
1: here.
0: I can't remember who was on the right and who was on the left. There was so much movement.
1: Well, Broderick was on the right.
0: Oh, Dan Moore.
1: It was Dan Moore on the left.
0: Yeah.
1: And Broderick was on the right. And Faltanu and Troy were battling for those right side reps.
0: We were talking about Troy just like we're talking about Max right now. Right. And we were talking about McCormick like we're talking about Dunker. And we were talking about Frazier the same way. He's behind Herbig.
1: Speaking of Troy's. Troy says, hey guys, great work and I love the show. What part of various minicamps is the best time to see the team up close, to get some autographs and pictures? That also includes with you two as well. I'm assuming you mean training camp, not minicamp, because minicamp and OTAs are closed to the public.
0: All that stuff's closed. That's all at the facility.
1: Yes.
0: Anything at the facility is closed to the public.
1: But if you want to do training camp, autographs and pictures, the best way to do that is to get there early, get a spot along the fence, and hope you get lucky with all the players that are walking by and stopping and signing autographs and taking pictures. As for Matt and I, we're poking around campus all the time. You can always find us. We're easy to find.
0: And we broadcast from the booth.
1: And we broadcast from the same location every time. Yeah.
0: If you want to stalk us, so be it.
1: Just don't make a
0: don't come
1: skin,
0: up,
1: just don't make a skin suit out of out of our faces.
0: Put the lotion in the basket. But I would pull back. I shouldn't tell people this, but I often blow off Friday Night Lights. Because it's a pain in the butt, and it's just one practice I just don't go to, and I do other stuff. I bet that's a bad time to do it.
1: If you want pictures and autographs.
0: Pictures and autographs, I would think that's terrible. I mean, they definitely do it. It's
1: but there's so many people there.
0: Right. I would think Latrobe's better.
1: You know what? That's a good... If you want your best chance at pictures and autographs, show up to a random weekday practice. Not a Saturday or Sunday, not a Friday night live.

0: nights, a weekday practice is your best shot.
1: And like borrow your neighbor's cute kid.
0: I was going to say, if you have someone who's like 14 and younger with you, that really helps too.
1: 8-year-old that's, you know, cute young boy or girl or whatever with a Watt jersey on, that helps, yeah.
0: Like, what's his name in the Titanic? Please, I have a child. Michael Adesso, another one of our regular, says, hey guys, FYI. Hey,
1: we saw him at camp.
0: We sure did. ESPN bought NFL Network earlier this year. That's why they're seeing so much crossover between the personalities on both channels. Great call. I forgot about that when we were talking about that yesterday.
1: Is that weird to you? I thought the NFL Network was owned by the NFL.
0: It was.
1: And they sold just the station? Okay.
0: Yes.
1: I know ESPN's owned by Disney. Like, I got a check with Mickey Mouse ears on it. Yeah. You know? Back in the day.
0: Oh, here you go, Matt Williamson. Here's your check for the week. Oh. I'm not Dale or Pursuta and one of these OG journalists, but the whole lines of journalism and media have been so blurred in this modern era.
1: Yeah,
0: there's no more. There's no more separation of church and state.
1: No,
0: everybody's in bed with each other now.
1: And I frankly don't care.
0: Yeah, I don't really either.
1: Right, yeah, I'm not losing.
0: But it just makes it. It just again, I'm not some OG diehard, you know, pride journalist that wants to do everything the right way by the book. But it is a lot of.
1: But appreciate the tweet to clarify that. I didn't know that even happened.
0: Yeah. No, I remember hearing that, but I had totally forgotten. John, I think we got time for one more here. John says, glad you and Matt brought up the fact that Jennings Dunker will most likely start third team on the depth chart. That seems to
1: probably
0: be a Steelers thing.
1: Yeah. We didn't even go into like the who to be a second string, but yeah. I would think he's third.
0: He said, I remember when Ben was third starting behind. Was it Maddox and Batch, right? Yeah, Maddox and Batch. Yeah. Yeah. And that's the way it goes.
1: Sure.
0: That's the way it goes. And the Steelers.
1: Pouncey's one of the only ones that I can remember was day one, he was, you know, you're the starter.
0: You know, it was a nuts one 2 years ago. Remember, it was Beanie Bishop. Remember, we were all like,
1: oh, yeah, he was a starter.
0: UDFA's running with the first team.
1: Yeah.
0: It was
1: there's
0: weird.
1: Always that first depth chart that comes out.
0: And they just
1: some
0: didn't,
1: teams
0: they didn't
1: take
0: have a
1: seriously
0: nipple at that
1: and some
0: point.
1: Teams don't.
0: Yes.
1: Yeah.
0: Yes.
1: Some teams, like the media person puts it out. Sometimes the head coach puts it out. Sometimes the head coach is too busy and doesn't care.
0: Pouncey and Shazier are the only ones I remember in my time that were right away.
1: I mean, I don't even think like Polamalu was. Or I mean, right.
0: Kenny was third behind Mitch and then Mason, then Kenny.
1: Yeah.
0: And then Kenny
1: jumped
0: Mason after a week, and then and then Mitch started the season. But so yeah, that's not exclusively a Steelers thing. That's something that
1: you gotta earn it.
0: You gotta earn it. No matter where you were drafted, you still have to earn it.
1: Like I wonder where Bernard is.
0: Yeah.
1: I mean, does he head of Roman?
0: Do they put Roman ahead of him just because of? Or
1: I mean, maybe Skoronek's three.
0: Maybe.
1: Yeah, I mean that's how the way those kind of things work. It doesn't even mean you run in practice as the three.
0: It's
1: just a piece of paper.
0: How it is on a spreadsheet, baby.
1: Yeah.
0: Fun show today. We'll do more audience participation tomorrow and spend more than just the 9 or 10 minutes on it that we did today.
1: We went long with that Hall of Fame.
0: We did. I enjoy those kind of conversations. It's the time to have them this time of year when there's not as much going on.
1: Find a few that we missed.
0: Yeah, like we do, and maybe tomorrow we'll piggyback off of that with like coaches, like a shorter conversation, coaches and owners, and any of the corrections
1: we'll include
0: or
1: like
0: suggestions.
1: Belichick and Tomlin and guys that aren't going to coach this year. But
0: yes. For Nate Dogg on the ones and twos, Mr. TV on the video side of the production, and Matt Williamson, I'm Wes Euler. Thanks, everybody, for listening. Take care, and we will talk to you tomorrow. As always, you know where to find us. It's on your 24/7 home of the black and gold, Steelers Nation Radio on the Steelers Audio Network.
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get one of the visitors that we kind of expected to show up on the south side over the weekend. I guess he was in town, just not down at the facility. But that's okay because we got a nice helping of brand new Steelers descending upon the south side for their first official act as Pittsburgh Steelers. Rookie minicamp was over this past weekend. Drew Aller, Jennings Dunker, Jeremy Bernard, Maxi Honichor, Eli Heidenreich, Wheat Jin, Norkowski. I'm sorry if I forgot you. Dalen Everett. Did I get everybody? I think I got pretty damn close to everybody. Oh, yeah. Did I say Drew Aller? I'm going to say him again anyway, because he certainly seems to be the flavor du jour right now, Chris. You got your first glimpse of him, you know. You and your colleagues were out there with your little phones filming him. And, oh, look, we got our first look at Drew Aller doing footwork around cones. And I'm kind of joking, but it is pretty exciting. And it does rev the engine on social media of everybody over the weekend. So tons of excitement in Steelers Nation, I think, as you got your first glimpse of your third-round pick quarterback.